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2: 1 hour left, and I mention that because that means we have one more opportunity this afternoon for you to win Country in the Park tickets. If you don't win with us this hour, you have another chance tomorrow with the Carmichael, Dave, and Jason Ross show every hour all day long tomorrow. Before we get any further here and look at John Hollinger's bottom of the Western Conference preview, I just wanted to give you another chance, Alan, to clarify what you can clarify based on Brendan Nunes' information on, hey, what's going on with Malik Monk? And Jay almost scooped your scoop.
3: No, Jay didn't scoop.
2: I think Jay had the information before you did, but being a good teammate, he let you deliver it on air.
4: Exactly.
3: No, I... Look, none of this is
5: forecasting greatness.
3: None of this is really confirmed. I guess right now there's just questions as to why Malik is out. That's the cleanest way I can say it.
2: Yes, yes.
3: We don't know, you know, was there an actual injury sustained? Is there something else going on? Just trying to, you know, prepare for the season, right? But that's the question right now that a lot of people are asking. What is the reason he is not played yet?
2: Mm-hmm. Yeah, but I know you did share with us that Doug Christie addressed it today.
3: Yeah, and again, Doug, and it's, I think if you look at, you know, how what is asked and then what is said, if the question was really about Emmanuel Sharp, right? Oh, you know, asked about Malik not playing and if that opens a door for somebody like Sharp. We love Malik and we want to see him healthy, but we're going to play who's on the floor. That doesn't say anything about Emmanuel Sharp. It's almost like he just wanted to say, Malik is not a part of this right now. Mm. And maybe I'm reaching. Mm. Maybe I'm reaching because, you know, he's shooting around on Saturday. He had on Kings gear, you know, nothing out of the ordinary. But it just felt like, again, this is, I didn't hear it live, but this is, you know, being sent to me. It just felt like, well, that's not even what he was asked about. He was asked about Emmanuel Sharp, kind of, you know. He was asked about both, but...
2: Yeah, I mean, just, Malik was in the question.
3: It was in the question, but it just felt like he wanted to say it, I guess is the only way I could put it. But that's just my opinion on it.
2: Mm-hmm. Mm-hmm. So, as far as we know, Malik won't be playing tomorrow, but we'll have to wait and see.
3: Guess, Arnott, yeah.
2: Kings against the Blazers!
3: Right.
2: At home.
3: Domas is questionable as well.
2: But we don't know why, right? With Domas?
3: Not really. Not really.
2: Okay. Now, questionable. Is Malik questionable or is he just not?
3: That's a good question. Yeah, that's a good question. I don't...
2: We don't have an official designation for him, right?
3: No. No.
2: Okay. Mm-mm. Okay. All right. Well, hopefully we'll have more information soon. And you know that when we get it, we'll pass it along to you.
3: Yeah. Earlier today, Domantas Sabonis was a full participant. He is questionable for tomorrow's game. Malik Monk
2: Why is he full participant if he's questionable?
3: I don't know.
2: Yeah.
3: Malik Monk is still working his way back. There's optimism. He'll return soon.
4: Woo! Could be rest, though, right? I mean, we're not getting the reason, but couldn't someone be questionable because rest?
2: I would think you want Domas playing with Ben Simmons, and you know, that's why they have preseason games. You want him playing more with Acuff, don't you? Mm-hmm. One would think. So, I'm sure in time these questions will all be answered.
3: Yeah, I'm sure this is, I'm not above saying, hey, we're kind of slogging our way to the season, so stuff is going to come up. You know, and hopefully they're all nothing burgers.
2: But there is some value in having your guys play together a little bit.
3: I agree.
2: In a game.
3: Especially when you're slotted to win 21 games.
2: Especially when if they're practicing, why can't they play in a game?
3: Yeah. And I don't want to hear, you know how they always say in football, oh, we like the joint practices more than the preseason games. Well, even those joint practices, there's another team. You can't tell me that. And I don't think Doug Christie, if you gave him truth serum, I don't think he can. There is any type of work in training camp you can get that is the same as playing another team on an NBA floor with the crowd, with everything that comes with it when you have not done that before.
2: Let's look here at John Hollinger's preview of the bottom of the Western Conference. You can probably guess where this is going. But it begs the question again, are the Kings really that bad? Or do they just have this reputation that is actually creating, if you will, a blind spot for people who are trying to figure out how this is going? They're just assuming, well, it's the Kings. Kings are the Kings, so you know they're going to be at the bottom. He's got tied for ninth, Golden State Warriors, and Phoenix Suns. So then you've got 11th, Dallas Mavericks. 12th, New Orleans Pelicans. John Hollinger's previews again. His predictions. 13th, Memphis Grizzlies. 14th, L.A. Clippers. He has them at 30 and 52. And at the bottom, Sacramento Kings. John Hollinger says 23 and 59. 23 and 59. Would you like to hear what he says?
3: Sure.
2: The Kings are the Clippers' lone rival for the title of the league's most hopeless team right now. They weren't hammered by Adam Silver this summer, but no worries. Their own management has taken care of that job for the last two decades.
3: Wow. That's well written, but wow.
2: Let me try to paint a mildly optimistic picture. Maybe rookie guard Darius Acuff can be a long-term starter to fill in the gaping hole left by De'Aaron Fox's departure? Maybe Zach LaVine is still a lot better than he was able to show a season ago. Maybe Domantas Sabonis can stay healthy enough and play well enough to return some trade value and offset this franchise's original sin. A lavish renegotiate and extend deal that began the demise of the Beam team.
3: Wow.
2: I will say Hollinger didn't like that deal when they made it. Maybe Keegan Murray can take a step toward quasi-stardom after an injury-plagued season. Maybe Ben Simmons likes basketball now and is okay with the idea of getting fouled.
3: Come on, man.
2: Mm-hmm. Kings are very low-hanging fruit.
3: This is...
2: Kings will probably be bad, and defensively... What did you say about the Kings defensively last week?
3: Best in a decade?
2: John Hollinger doesn't quite agree, but okay. You're closer to it than he is. Defensively, they could be apocalyptic.
3: He's just having fun with this.
2: Yeah. Murray's the only good defender in the projected starting five, and running pick and rolls at the Acuff-Sabonis combo will be free money. Running pick and rolls at the Acuff-Sabonis combo will be free money, says Hollinger.
3: Yeah. Ben Simmons changes all this.
2: He does say Precious and Cardwell look like keepers. I'm a fan of Emmanuel Sharp. Kings have a favorable cap situation. However, the league's anti-tanking rules may also dissuade the Kings from trading players like Sabonis, LaVine, Monk, and Hunter, a bizarre mid-year acquisition last season.
3: DeAndre Hunter?
2: That's what he's... Bizarre acquisition. I have a hard time seeing how the Kings avoid finishing in the bottom two of the West. This year, it feels like their absolute best-case scenario is scrapping their way to the league's fourth worst record and getting the extra lottery ball. So, avoiding relegation, but just barely.
3: Oh, so he thinks that they...
2: He says that's their absolute best case.
4: That's their scenario. Ceiling.
3: Wow.
2: So, he's taking being the fourth worst. Shots.
3: Yeah.
2: Yeah.
3: Is being the fourth worst team, right?
4: John Hollinger stopped picking up the phone, by the way.
2: Okay.
4: Won't return the message anymore.
2: Gotcha.
3: Really?
4: Used to.
3: What's going on there?
4: I'm just throwing it out there because, you know, just in case anybody of the smartest fans, like Whitey likes to talk about, mm-hmm. is out there like, let's get this guy on the phone.
2: Jay has been trying Apologies for can't. Better part of 2 years or so, I think.
4: Something like that.
2: Yeah.
4: Just won't pick up the phone no more.
3: Mm-hmm. Don't run. Don't run, JH. We won't bite.
4: Maybe.
3: Now, I think what it is at this point is we'll call JH if, obviously, he's wrong. You know, if he's right, there ain't no need to call him. So we can keep him on retainer, see what happens this season. And if the Kings show up, because that's the thing. When you position yourself like this, if the Kings, let's say the Kings finish 11th, right, in the West, he could say, okay, well, I was wrong that they weren't terrible, but you still missed the playoffs. You know what I mean? So it kind of protects yourself because what do I look like victory lapping, finishing 12th in the West. I don't want to do that. So they kind of protect themselves in that way, just saying writers in general. But if they make the playoffs, then that's a little bit different, you know. But I know, Whitey, your whole thing is basically, is this getting out of hand? And how the Kings are being talked about, is it crossing over now?
2: Yeah, it's just an automatic. And like you said, he was having fun. It's just an automatic that a writer is going to just say, well, how many ways can I think of to say the Kings are horrible? And it's because nationally, most writers and pundits, you know, he's not just a writer. He's been in an NBA front office or two. They just look at the Kings organizational structure and they just don't believe that it can produce anything mm-hmm. of value. They don't believe necessarily that Scott Perry is going to get a chance to do anything. And, you know, as he says, you look at the way, what does he say? Well, Adam Silver didn't hammer the Kings, but they've hammered themselves
3: right.
2: through their terrible mismanagement. And there's some truth to that. And Jay and I have talked about that a lot. And you and I have talked about it a lot too, since you've been here. The Kings are just going to have to accept this for now and go, oh, that's what you think. And I know somebody, I think it might have been Dave, asked Scott Perry about all the predictions. He said, I'm going to let them do what they do, mm-hmm. and we're just going to try to get better. But until right. you actually start winning games, you just have to roll with it and just tune it out. And that's what they're going to say. The Kings have to prove those people wrong. It's incumbent upon them to prove them wrong.
3: Well, yeah. I mean, I'll never forget. And it doesn't matter now because he's not on the team anymore. But I'll never forget, you know, sitting down with DeMar DeRozan. And, you know, I always ask because every year they're supposed to stink. So, you know, I always ask the kind of prototypical question, you know, do you guys see it? You know, because they were supposed to be bad last season. Do you guys see it? He goes, oh, yeah. And I think we might have clipped it. Oh, yeah, of course. You know, oh, yeah, we see it, you know. And, yeah, we're, you know, bulletin board material. I'm paraphrasing here. But, yeah, they saw it. They didn't do anything about it, but they confirmed they did see it. So you can't really say anything until you prove somebody wrong,
2: mm-hmm.
3: you know. And they're kind of, I think they had asked Dave, I think I might even ask Domas about it this season. And, you know, Domas just said, yeah, I mean, you know, kind of, what are you going to do? You know, at this point in time, talking, oh, yeah, you know, oh, yeah, we keeping it all. We keeping receipts, all that. You can't say any of that when you're just not a good team or you haven't been a good team.
2: He doesn't give the players who actually might help this team be better. He doesn't give them much, if any, credit. Like Keegan maybe can take a step toward quasi-stardom. Maybe Ben Simmons likes basketball now and is okay with the idea of getting fouled. Haha, that's a funny thing to say, and we know why he says it. I mean, it's not that funny. But Ben Simmons does look closer to the Ben Simmons of old. Mm-hmm. That doesn't mean the Kings are going to win 50, but it means they're not going to be a laughingstock.
3: Right. And
2: maybe I'm wrong, but if Ben Simmons plays like Ben Simmons again, then you're better right there, a lot better than you were last year.
3: Right. And you're saying it's not that funny. Whitey, you're just saying that because Ben Simmons is a king now. If you read that about Ben Simmons.
2: No, it's maybe Ben Simmons likes basketball now and is okay with the idea of getting fouled. It's just kind of that's low hanging fruit is the most common phrase. It's not that funny because it's, you know, it's just kind of a easy shot.
3: I hear you.
2: It's a layup.
3: But you're going to look at
2: the
3: it
2: best shots
3: now.
2: Where it make you go, whoa, I can't believe he said that.
3: No, he had
2: maybe some. Maybe Ben Simmons likes getting fouled. I get it. Okay.
3: He had some heaters in there. He had some heaters.
2: There were a couple of heaters. That just wasn't one of them necessarily.
3: But now you're going to be protective over Ben because he's a king.
2: I'm not going to be protective over Ben.
3: You are a little bit.
2: I'm not. I don't.
3: Because he had options.
2: Did he? Oh, yeah. Tell us about the options he had, according to Mark Spears.
3: Yeah. According to Mark Spears, none of them, I think the thing was none of them offered him. It says the New York Knicks, Minnesota Timberwolves, and Golden State Warriors were also interested in Simmons, according to sources, but none offered a contract. However, once the Miami workout for Perry had been scheduled, Simmons was so confident the Kings would sign him that he began researching homes in Sacramento, he told E60. Sure enough, shortly after the workout and a positive conversation with Perry, Simmons would have a contract. offer.
2: I wonder, does Dave have, what do you call those, EDUs? I mean, because he could.
3: Oh, yeah?
2: Dave would have, yeah, you can stay here. You can just, no worries.
3: Stay at my house. I'll be back.
2: Mm-hmm.
3: Yeah.
2: I'll be honest with you. This is something I've wrestled with, and I think I came out in a sunny spot. But as we've talked about Ben Simmons and gone through this whole saga, I have asked myself sometimes, would you really want a guy who had options to go elsewhere and chose this team? Is that a guy I want on my team? That's what I've thought about. And I do think that, okay, he is going to get to play here a lot. You know, people say, well, it's a smaller market, so there's less stress. I get that, but do I want a guy who doesn't want to play somewhere where there's more attention? I think the big thing is probably no pressure and no expectation.
3: Mm-hmm.
2: And as far as a guy who's trying to rehabilitate his game, this is probably a really good spot.
3: Yeah, that's what it is. I mean, what he does, if he will know more about it, if he does play well and teams are interested, I guess if it works well with Acuff, you could always say, oh, no, I want to stay in Sacramento. I think we're building something here. But I think if other teams are interested and he wants to stay out here, that more so answers your question.
2: Do you know any Shakespeare? I think it's Macbeth. And there's some line of methinks thou dost protest too much, which is, you know, like when you say, hey, did you take my cookie?
3: Yeah.
2: Oh, wow. You're overreacting.
3: Yeah.
2: You obviously did it. I had a little bit of that reaction when Ben Simmons was talking about the charges that he doesn't love basketball. Like, oh, that's BS.
3: Mm-hmm.
2: I don't think he said it that way, but he said BS. That's just like, no, I love basketball. Why is that so important for you to convince us that you still love basketball?
3: I struggle with those because it's kind of a darned if you do, darned if you don't. If he doesn't freak out, then you'd say, it's easy to say now, oh, okay, cool. Ben just kept it pushing, but somebody else.
2: How about just, you know what? You watch me play and then.
3: Right. But then somebody could say, listen to that nonchalant answer. Of course he doesn't. You know, that's why we're talking about it. So he's kind of stuck. I think the best thing, like you said, is really not what he says at this point. He's 30 years old. Just show us.
2: The truth probably is for a while there, he wasn't sure he loved basketball.
3: Right.
2: And that's fine. But, you know, he stepped away from the game.
3: Yeah.
2: He was going through. That's okay. Now he's come around and it's like, I want to play.
3: And maybe, you know, as we've seen, I think we got a double trailer post from Mark Spears today. I think I saw the trailer come through my timeline twice for being Ben. So, you know, maybe we'll know more if you watch Being Ben, Whitey.
2: Maybe October 18th?
3: I believe so.
2: Mm-hmm.
3: Maybe we'll know more if we watch that.
2: Cuervo Jones asks, are the Kings better than the Jazz? I don't think so.
3: No. That's going to be a no.
2: Mm-hmm. Spencer Lampkins, maybe the Kings can be like the 2010 Giants, a band of misfits, with their rookie of the year. Shocking the world. Alan?
3: If he's Quinn?
2: You look like you're going to be sick or something.
3: Yeah. Anything is possible. Anything is possible. I do think some of this stuff has to be rewritten just based on if Ben Simmons is Ben Simmons. You know, I mean, DeAndre Hunter has been a complete nothing burger so far. You just haven't gotten anything from him.
2: He's been a nothing burger. He's been like a meatless nothing burger.
3: Yeah. Air.
2: Yeah.
3: Just air.
2: Mm-hmm.
3: Yeah. So, I don't think he knows what he's there to do. You know, there were some games, I know everybody talks about him in Atlanta versus Cleveland, but he had some opportunities in Cleveland as well where he can get hot from three. I just think if you look at the priority list, he is way down the list, and I think he probably knows that. So it's tough to kind of find your footing and where you fit on a team that you're pretty sure you're not going to be on.
2: I'm going to ask your opinion here, but I'm not suggesting that you know. I'm just asking what you think. Do you think that Malik is going to be traded sooner rather than later, and that may be part of why he's not playing?
3: I don't think so. Like I said, that had been floating around, but it just feels like we're too close to the season. And it would have to be a super cheap deal and a team that's looking for shooting and some ball handling. It just feels like if it was going to happen, it would have already happened. It would have happened more so in conjunction with the Ben deal. So I would be surprised if that happened.
2: So would you guess, and I know we're just guessing here, and if you don't want to guess, you don't have to, that it's a physical issue of some kind, either an injury or...
3: I mean, that would be my guess. We just don't know where that starts and ends.
2: Yeah, I just don't know if it's an injury. I just, you know, with Keegan, I could understand there was some concern over the extent of the injury with the ankle. We didn't hear anything, and then he's talked about it. So I guess I can understand why maybe you don't want to publicize that. But what with Malik, if he has a this or that, I don't know why they wouldn't say.
3: Right. Hey, you know what, yeah, guys?
2: I know Sean, you know, as you pointed out, some people may say, well, Sean Cunningham said he was dealing with an ankle. I know that, but is that what he's dealing with now?
3: Right.
2: I don't know. Why does that have to be kept under wraps?
3: Yeah. Hey,
2: I
3: guys. I don't know. He tweaked it, you know, scrimmage. We're just, you know, not rushing anything back. That could do it. That could easily do it for you. If you just said something like that. If that's the case, we don't know.
2: Yeah. So tomorrow night, Portland Trailblazers back home for the Kings. And then next week, opening night against those Clippers.
3: Is Dame about to go? Well, is Dame about to go crazy in his, him and Ja get to see Ja in a Blazers jersey?
2: I don't know if Dame's about to go crazy, but I might, because top of the ninth, one out, Dodgers 4, Brewers 7!
3: Yeah.
2: Woo! Brewers 2 outs away from a 2-0 lead.
3: Hey, we're just getting started, man.
2: Uh-huh.
3: You know, there's a lot of work to do.
2: I think you said, well, if they go up 2-0, maybe we've got something.
3: Maybe we got something. But when, you know, you bring up the Clippers, so this is the John Hollinger Bowl.
2: Right.
3: Clippers opening night. The two worst teams in the West duking it out.
2: Last year was very, obviously, as we know, dreary for the Kings in a lot of ways. But it seemed like they were focusing on, well, here's what we got going on. We got Russ in his final year, and he's climbing up the all-time charts. And we got DeMar, and he's doing the same. This year, at least, it'll be more something that you can look forward to with A-Cup, right? You know what I mean? Rather than... it's two great legends, and we're helping them right off into the sunset or wherever they're going to play next year. And this year, it's Acuff. This guy could be a centerpiece, I think, from a fan standpoint. Even if the team's not very good this year, it's easier to feel good about a young building block.
3: Yeah, I mean, and you have Ben. You know, that's still a good story, too. I would say this.
2: But how do we even know if that's just weird.
3: What?
2: I mean, is he going to be here? Is Ben Simmons a long-term fit? You know, what, isn't he 30?
3: Yeah.
2: How does he fit into all that? Yeah, it's a good story. But
3: if he wants to be here, he can be here.
2: Is he part of what we're putting together?
3: For this year, yeah. You know, I will say this too, and I'm already seeing some of it. He's going to get at least 1 year, right? Maybe two, A-Cuff. If they're not winning games, we got to be very careful, because he's going to get that. If they're not winning games, Whitey, it's very obvious he's going to get the kind of chucker tag put on him. Hey, does this guy just, you know, put up numbers on a bad team? Kind of not LaMelo-esque before the Hornets started winning. So it's not going to happen this season, right? Because he's a rookie.
2: I don't think anybody would have a problem with that around here.
3: Oh, I don't think anybody here would. But, you know, it turns from, man, that guy can score, turns very quickly from that into that dude just puts up numbers on a bad team. But we'll see.
2: Yeah. I mean, other people will snipe at that around the league. But that's probably, they would love that this year. Jay, can I give away this hour's tickets? Yeah. Our friends at KNCI putting on, as you know, Sacramento's biggest concert of the fall. We've got your way in every hour all week long. Country in the Park 2 is coming to Heart Health Park, Cal Expo, Friday, October 23rd. And we've got performances by Alan. I know you're a big Bailey Zimmerman fan. Russell Dickerson, other country stars, along with Mechanical Bull Rides.
3: Ride the bull!
2: Yeah. Alan might be out there for the Mechanical Bull Rides as your host.
3: Doubtful.
4: They got a corn pit?
3: Yeah. Also doubtful. Yeah, there's my dream. A mechanical bull, a corn pit.
4: Bad job by us by not having a corn pit at Country in the Park.
2: Corn pit is great, because if you fall off the bull, you're okay. You fall right in the corn pit.
3: That's right.
4: Exactly. Yeah. Who do I need to speak to about a corn pit?
3: We can make Bobby. Bobby will get a corn pit.
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3: 2.
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2: Now. 339-1140, 1-800-920-1140. When we come back, the very thing that may kill this year's World Series ratings, that's what makes this postseason so interesting. And the Brewers have defeated the Dodgers 7-4. We'll celebrate when we come back to Sacktown Sports. Yee-haw!
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0: Guys with Kevin Gleason and Alan Stiles on Sactown Sports 1140.
1: Yeah, so Milwaukee has taken a 2-0 lead over the Dodgers in the NLCS, and Tampa Bay has already scored two in the first. They're still batting they have the bases loaded. Game one of the ALCS against Cleveland. Now, I know that we could be headed for a disastrous World Series in terms of TV ratings and overall fan interest. Because if the Dodgers are out and you have Milwaukee against either Tampa Bay or Cleveland, Alan, it's not going to be a boffo box office or TV ratings.
2: No.
1: But I'm telling you, this is what makes it so interesting. I'm not trying to tell you you should care if you don't, but because we've had a lot of talk about this on our show about the upcoming lockout, you've got baseball owners saying, well, we have to have a salary cap and a salary floor because the small market teams cannot compete. So we need to do something about that. And yet, look at this. We've got this small market teams, three of the four teams left are real small market teams. For example, let's just compare the starting lineups here. This is from The Athletic, of the four teams remaining and how much they're making. Can we do that?
2: Mm-hmm.
1: Yeah, Guardians. And if you have any questions about players, you know, Patrick Bailey is the Guardians catcher on this list. Guardians, total for their catcher, first base, second, third, short, left, center, right, DH. $31.7 million.
2: Mm-hmm.
1: Tampa Bay Rays, $19.4
2: million. Wow.
1: Brewers at $52.9 million. Dodgers, $160.6
2: million. Wow.
1: Moving ahead to take a look at the rotations. Oh, the Guardians starting rotation, $7.6 million. The Rays, $20.7 million. The Brewers, $5.6 million. And the Dodgers, any guesses?
3: We had $15.
1: It's not quite that high.
3: I know, I was being sarcastic.
1: Yeah. We have $7.6 for the Guardians, mm-hmm. $20.7 for the Rays, $5.6 mil for the Brewers. And the Dodgers?
3: About $130.
1: This is Yamamoto, Skubal, Snell, and Glasnow. $86.1 million. So more than four times the next highest team. And they may lose.
3: You sure that's not a discount?
1: It might be.
3: I was thinking closer to half a billy.
1: Uh-huh. Bullpens. Guardians, $9.4 million for their bullpen. The Rays, $15.3 million. The Brewers, $18.4 million. The Dodgers, $41.2 million.
2: Yeah. Edwin.
1: Mm-hmm. Yes. And yet, the Dodgers now, they're not on the brink yet, but their backs are to the wall. This would be great.
2: Yeah, it would be great, but, you know, I don't know if people will say, ha-ha, the Dodgers lost. That doesn't mean they're going to watch.
1: They're not the going to watch. You're right. They are not. If it's Tampa Bay, Milwaukee.
2: They're not watching.
1: No, but that's what baseball gets. And then it's going to ring hollow, that argument of, well, you know, small market teams can't compete. Wait, Tampa Bay just won the World Series.
2: Yeah.
1: Ha, ha, ha.
2: Yeah. And I mean,
1: I hope that happens.
2: You know what? We get caught up a lot lately on the numbers because of streaming, and there are these Looney Tune numbers that just don't make any sense because
1: more people are watching everything.
2: Right.
1: And part of that is because of the way they measure audiences. So every time a team or a league shows their ratings, these are the highest ratings we've ever had. Well, of course they are.
2: Right, but I think with the Dodgers kind of entering the new realm of just spending money, we've kind of forgot that more often than not, Major League Baseball has not gotten lucky. Mm-hmm. You know, it got lucky. It's been lucky because the Dodgers have been good, so you know they bring fans or bandwagons, but you know they bring fans. So then it turns into, okay, well, all we need is the other team to be decent and we're going to do all right. Like last season, having the Blue Jays clearly helped, but that was a very specific situation. The season prior, it was literally Yankees Dodgers. Yeah. They've had a really good run. They were kind of due for a more typical small market situation, because that's what it's been. Who did the Giants beat in their World Series? The Tigers, the Rangers, you know, so.
1: And the Royals.
2: And then the Royals won that next year, whoever they, you know, with the Cardinals, whoever it was.
1: The Mets,
2: who at least the Mets give you a little something there. But more often than not, I mean, we always talk about this with the NBA, Whitey. There are more small market teams than big market teams. So just based on the probability, the chances of you getting at least one small market team in there is very high. It's higher. The Major League Baseball just gotten lucky lately.
1: Here are the overall numbers here from COTS Contracts. This is payroll and taxes, okay?
2: Okay.
1: You've got the Guardians, $74.8 million. They're actually lower than the Rays. Guardians are 30th, $74.8 million. That's the whole team, payroll and taxes. Then you've got Tampa Bay Rays, $96 million. The Brewers, $144.5 million. And the Dodgers, $522.7 million roster.
2: Crazy.
1: And they might be out before you know it.
2: What's the Brewers again?
1: The Brewers are 19th, $144.5 million.
2: Okay.
1: Again, that's payroll and taxes because, you know, you have luxury taxes. You don't have a cap, but you have luxury taxes. And by the way, I've said it before, I'll say it again. I don't blame the Dodgers for going out spending money. I mean, the way they did it with this new owner, you need to look into that. But I don't blame a team for going out and trying to win by getting the best players.
2: Mm-hmm.
1: I blame baseball for lying about how, oh, the small market teams, they can't be effective. Because all baseball really cares about is the values of the franchises and are trying to find ways to control costs so that the valuations will go up.
2: Yes.
1: That's not my problem as a baseball fan.
2: Right. Our margins aren't good enough.
1: Yeah.
2: So we're going to use a whatever reason we can to make our margins better.
1: Mm-hmm. Mm-hmm. It could be another reason to enjoy this World Series, no matter who's in it. Could be a long, long, long winter with no baseball
2: games,
1: for a long time.
2: Yeah. Who knows how long it's going to take.
1: Last season at your beloved Sutter Health Park, the house that Alan built.
2: Man, you know, early on, I thought, you know, people felt better about it. And then things changed. I know when Dave initially said this could be the A's last season at Sutter Health Park, I know I initially thought, oh, I don't know, you know, based on the initial conversations. But now it seems like Dave might be on to something. I don't know, though. That still would mean that they would miss the whole season. And I don't see them missing a whole season.
1: Right.
2: It might be less. It's the last full season of the A's at Sutter Health Park, but I just don't see them missing the whole season.
1: Mm-hmm.
2: There's no way.
1: It's weird to think of the A's in Las Vegas.
2: It came up quick, huh?
1: Yeah.
2: Yeah.
1: They got that stadium built, or it's almost done. They've gotten a lot of work done on it. It's just weird. And it, you know, sometimes it's kind of fun to think about a team in a new market or an expansion team. But to me, the A's in Vegas just makes me almost a little queasy. I don't like it at all.
2: Yeah. It's going to be interesting when we have to have the conversations once it's done about, you know, was it worth it? What were your thoughts on it? Because when it first got announced that they were coming to Sacramento, I mean, it was such a story, Whitey, and it just, the buzz just, you know, it's like a club soda that you left out. It only takes about a day.
1: Goes flat.
2: Quick. Man, I thought I had a little bit left. You come back 3 hours
1: Some
2: later.
1: Some of that polar.
2: Yeah.
1: Yeah.
2: That's my thing.
1: Black cherry flavor. That's what I got at home.
2: That's
1: right
2: my
1: now.
2: Thing. You know, my wife loves the seltzer waters, you uh-huh. know, or the club sodas or whatever.
1: Yeah.
2: We get the Costco kind, but if I don't drink it all, it's got to be cold and I got to drink it quick. Because if it's warm and starts getting flat and it's just water, I just drink normal water.
1: Right.
2: You know,
1: so you're the carbonated water gatekeeper as well.
2: I just don't like a flat carbonated. It's weird to me.
1: What, does someone like force you to drink it or something? Why is this a problem?
2: I just, no, because people will drink it still.
1: Oh, okay.
2: Just,
1: Mm-hmm. You know? Isn't water, aren't you supposed to drink water that's not too cold?
2: Probably.
1: It's like better for you if it's not too cold.
2: Yeah,
1: because it's really
2: digests
1: cold.
2: Early, shocks you. Easier.
1: Yeah.
2: Yeah, but that's how you wake up in the morning. Ice cold water.
1: Mm-hmm. All right. We'll tell you how an entire division made a bizarre piece of NFL history this weekend when we come back to Sacktown Sports.
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0: The Drive Guys with Kevin Gleason and Alan Stiles.
1: All right, here's what we think is going on with Malik Monk. I know Sean Cunningham has been reporting that Malik is dealing with ankle soreness. So that's the only health specific thing that has been reported about Malik. Domas is listed as questionable tomorrow for tomorrow's game. Full participant in practice today. We don't know, and the teams are not required to list specific health reasons why a player is questionable or doubtful or out. We don't know about Domas, but Sean Cunningham, and I know we mentioned this before, he reported again today, says Malik is working through ankle soreness, which is quite possible that that's what Malik has told him. So, other than that, I know somebody here wants to know, Alan Dean, in the chat, Drive Guys, from just watching the preseason, what do you think the Kings' missing piece is?
2: Oh, well, you know, not to take the cop out, but it's hard to say because I haven't seen the full team. So that's the answer. The full team.
1: I think there's more than one missing piece.
2: Yeah. I think they early on. No, got to see what Zach looks like. I think more. Yeah, the level of shooting you're going to get off the bench is going to be interesting. I think in theory they should get a decent bit, but I'm worried about the shooting, and I'm worried about the interior defense. I just don't know how much Dylan Cardwell is going to play. And, yeah, some of the matchups with having Domas and Acuff and Levine in there.
1: Ask Jay. I'll rough. Do my Allen. Hey, Jay. Hey, Jay.
2: Why am I Italian now?
3: Why are you leaning all the way back?
1: Hey, Jay. Yo, Jay. Haven't I been saying for years the Kings need better shooting and they need to defend better?
3: Those have been the main 2 points you've been drilling here on
1: for
3: the drive. For years.
1: Doesn't take a genius to be able to see that either.
2: Well, I didn't say
1: it. Hey, Jay. Thanks.
2: Hey, Jay.
1: Yeah, so missing piece. If there's one missing piece, need to shoot the ball better. A lot better.
2: I think they're missing a movement shooter, I think, whose just job is to, like, a 3-and-D, but a movement shooter. I guess what Kevin Huerter was, right? But off the bench, I don't think he needs to start. But.
1: I think they need, seriously, like, 5 or 6 better shooters. And I don't mean necessarily they need new players, but they need at least 5 or 6 guys to have bust out 3-point years, which is what they had in Beam Team 1. You had Keegan setting a record for rookies. You had Huerter knocking out 3s. Harrison Barnes drilling 3s. You had a lot of guys making a lot of 3s, and they haven't really come close to matching that since that year.
2: Yeah. Yeah. I think there is a chance, though, right? Zach, Acuff, Malik. Like, you do have more opportunities for it. Like, last season, you just didn't have enough on the roster. You could have enough on the roster this season if they play well. Last season, you just didn't have enough. It just didn't matter. There was no world where anybody was going to be good enough.
1: Yeah, and I think it's pretty clear it got to a point where no matter what they say, they realize we're probably better off not winning a ton of games, and not that we could anyway.
2: Right.
1: Yeah.
2: Yeah, it was in our control. We could have beat up on these teams if we wanted. If we wanted.
1: I just hope it's a fun season, interesting season, and you can see that, all right, this is coming together. And not another year full of disaster. Let's face it, we've already had, the season hasn't started yet. We still have 2 preseason games left, and it has already been full of little mini crises already.
2: Always something. But it's been quiet. Well, actually, no, because of the, forgot about the roast, so it hasn't been quiet.
1: Right, the roast and hot mic and whatever's going on with Malik, just lots of little, what's going on? With the Kings. It'd just be nice not to have to wade through all those.
2: Yeah. The closer we get to the season, though, it will be nice to just focus on that. You know, now the problem is, Whitey, last season it ended so quickly that you couldn't even enjoy the fact that we're just going to talk basketball. You couldn't even enjoy that.
1: Dean says, Alan, we have Acuff, Payton, Zach, Monk, Keegan, Precious, Hunter, Simmons, Sabonis, Max. That's 10 solid guys, says Dean.
2: Yeah. As far I was talking specifically about shooting, but that is, it's 10 solid guys for sure. You know, you just have to look at their rotations versus other rotations. I think night one is going to tell you a lot because I don't know who the Clippers are throwing out there besides Darius Garland. They got Darius Garland. Don't they have Brandon Ingram? Yeah. And actually, I don't even know if he's playing because he was dealing with something. They found out he had a partially torn Achilles when they did a surgery on his heel. So I know it'll only be one night, but that's a game that you're looking at for the Kings. And you're saying, okay, well, this isn't the cream of the crop.
1: Don't sleep on Wagler.
2: Wagler?
1: Don't sleep on my guy Wagler.
2: I'm just saying, there's only so many teams you're going to feel good about your chances with the Kings. And the Clippers are probably one of those teams. Doesn't mean they're going to win, but...
1: Yeah. And Dean, to your point, I know you asked Alan. You didn't ask me. But if I may, just you list those players... And if you take individual players from the Kings and look at them, there's upside. Every player has, you know, something that he has going for him. But you put it together as a team, it's like, I can't make this fit.
2: Right.
1: You know, that's the issue. The way this team and this roster was put together, and they're still in the process of putting together a cohesive unit because it's still mostly now it's Scott Perry's guys, but there's still other guys that we know that he would rather have moved on from if he could, and he hasn't been able to do that yet. So it's not a cohesive unit yet. It's not completely his roster yet.
2: I also think that being desirable does matter. And when you look at certain rosters and you're going up and down the roster and you say, oh, I would take that guy on the Kings or whoever your team is. I'd take that guy. I'd take that guy. I'd take that guy. You know, all with the contracts and all involved, you go through think about who you just named off. Acuff, I'm sure teams would take him, 7th overall pick. He was outside of the top 5, right, in a very strong draft. Then you have, you know, Alfred Payton out the league. Zach, too expensive. Monk, been on the trade block for over a year. Keegan is fair. Mm-hmm. I'll give you Keegan. Mm-hmm. Precious was out the league. DeAndre Hunter has terrible value right now, and everybody likes to talk about what he did in Atlanta versus Cleveland. Simmons out the league. Sabonis too expensive. And Max is a good second-year player. So a lot has to come together. They're solid pieces. I like to look at it as if I was on another team, which guys would I want?
1: Here is the bizarre piece of history, the one division made in the NFL. The NFC East had 0

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7: 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Another long drive, 14 plays, 71 yards, 7 minutes and 10 seconds off the clock. 4-yard touchdown pass to Davante Adams. Career touchdown reception number 120 for Davante Adams. He is now one behind Larry Fitzgerald on the all-time list. The next one, he'll tie Fitzgerald for sixth all-time.
8: Yeah, and then he's 8 away from Marvin Harrison and 10 away from Chris Carter to end up fourth all-time. And, oh, by the way, that was his 86th career red zone touchdown. He's third all-time there. Jerry Rice is number one with 94. So that's in reach of Davante Adams.
7: He's so good, Mike, at creating separation at the line of scrimmage and giving the quarterback that space. Of course, for years it was with Aaron Rodgers in Green Bay, and now here with Matthew Stafford and the Rams.
8: It's just a beautiful throw. We saw him try that a few plays before, and Stafford threw it way out of bounds. No chance for him to catch that one. He had a great chance, obviously, and hauled it in.
7: Harrison Meavis will kick it away. Dortch and Davis back deep. End over end kickoff. Greg Dortch, the veteran, backs up, has it around the 3, across the 5, near side, numbers 10, 15 to the 20, 25 toward the sideline, but he takes a hit, spins forward out to the 31, and that's where the Bills will start first and 10 after a 29-yard return. Well, for Davante Adams, a big catch, and off the field, the NFL and crucial catch remind us that early detection can save lives. It takes all of us to intercept cancer. 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So we'll see if the Bills can answer back now. Trailing by 1-7-6, 7:54 to go in the second quarter. Allen lines up under center. James Cook is the running back. Two receivers tight to the line left. Single man Keon Coleman out to the right. Allen motions out to his left. Puts his hands under center. Brings a receiver in motion from the left. Takes the snap. He's back. Hand off to Cook. Looking for space between the hash marks. Straight ahead to about the 35-yard line. Stood up and driven backwards there after a gain of 4. Nate Landman with the tackle. And that'll bring up second down at 6.
8: So you look at the Bills, a couple of scoring opportunities, and the Rams held them to 2 field goals, and then the Rams grab 1 scoring drive, and they're ahead. And oh, by the way, that missed field goal as well. Could have had 10.
7: I remember a couple of weeks ago, we were in Denver for that Sunday night game where the Rams just dominated the first half but settled for all kinds of field goals. Denver hung around, ultimately came back and won. Allen under center, second and 6 from his own 35. Takes the snap, he's back, sets his feet. Allen looking, pump fake, now rolling to his left, room to run. There he goes, 35 out to the sideline, 40, and he cruises out of bounds with a first down up at the 42-yard line. Well, Josh Allen saw nothing downfield, but he saw all kinds of open space to the left. Just kind of jogs forward for a gain of 7 and an easy first down for the Bills.
8: You just can't do it. Now, listen, he'd love to throw the ball down the field, but when he sees open grass like that, he is going to take it. You just have to be more disciplined in your pass rush.
7: First and 10, Bills at their own 42. It's on the far side left hash. 57 yards rushing for the Bills so far in the game. Receivers left and right, knocks the tight end, comes in motion from left to right. James Cook is the running back. Now Bell in motion from the right. Allen takes the snap and flags fly. And there was movement by Buffalo.
9: False start, offense from the 85. That's a 5-yard penalty.
7: That's Jackson Hawes, the third-string tight end. You know, Mike, there's been so much made about, boy, the penalties, they're way up around the NFL. There was an article the other day, I think it was on The Athletic, where they talked about, yes, penalties are up, but you know what's way up? False starts, yeah. Delay a game. You can't blame officials for that.
8: No, you absolutely cannot. Those are mental mistakes that you just have to cut down on without question.
7: So move it back to the 37-yard line, first down and 15. Slot left, single man right, Allen in the shotgun. Shakir in motion from left to right. They'll swing it out to Shakir, makes the catch, runs along the numbers, across the 40, out to about the 41, maybe the 42-yard line before he is dropped by the Rams defense. That'll be a gain of 5. They get the penalty yardage back. Quentin Lake made the stop, and there is an injured Buffalo offensive lineman down on the play.
8: Great block by Dalton Kincaid on Josh Wallace that time to help free him up. Let's see who's down.
7: I think that might be Spencer Brown, the right tackle, who was being attended to by the training staff. We will step aside. 6:10 to go first half. Rams 7, Bills 6. 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
8: So Spencer Brown walked off under his own power, and why it would be important for him to get back out there, he'll mostly go up against Byron Young. They faced off one other time, and on 17 one-on-one pass rushes, you know how many pressures Spencer Brown gave up?
7: I can't wait for you to tell me.
8: Goose egg. None. So That's a guy that'd love to get back in the game. You know, you were being kind of mean there to me.
7: Oh, stop it. Tylan Grable is in at right tackle for Spencer Brown. Second down, 9. Bills at their own 43. Trips left, single man right. I have not yet begun to be mean to you. Allen takes the shotgun snap. Back to pass. They're going to screen it right side. Running across the 45 to the 50. Cutting outside. Rams 45. Down to the 40, 35. 30 to the 25. Inside the 20. And knocked out of bounds by Young is Ty Johnson. The third string running back comes in, takes the swing pass from Allen, and motors down the right side for 40.
8: Boy, didn't get touched away down the field. Connor McGovern, the center, excellent job of being an athlete, staying on his feet, staying in front of the defender, and making that defender trade one for one. That was Byron Young. He was blocking and absolutely freed him up.
7: Mark it at the Rams 17, first down and 10. James Cook back in at running back. Allen under center. Three receivers right now. Two of them, Shakir and Coleman, will move off to the left. Knox, the tight end, is on that side as well. Allen takes the snap. He's back, handed off Cook. Runs off the right side. 15, cuts back left 10. Inside the 5, Cook to the end zone. He's in. Touchdown, Bills. James Cook with a 17-yard touchdown run. And the Bills have reclaimed the lead. 5:09 to go in the first half. Buffalo 12, the Rams 7, and the extra point try coming up.
8: You know, we're talking about these great runs, but these backs are untouched. Last time it was Connor McGovern with the block. This time it was Dawson Knox with the kick out on Trent McDuffie. That sprang Cook, and he did the rest.
7: Tyler Bass on for the PAT, trying to make it a six-point lead again. Bass eyes the uprights, says he's ready to go. Snap on the way, ball down, kick is up, and it is good. 5:09 to go in the second quarter. The Bills 13, the Rams 7. 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
7: 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Jordan Whittington, Alex Bachman back deep to return the kickoff. Well, the Bills have had it three times. They have scored three times. Now we'll see if the Rams can answer. Back and forth with these two high-powered offenses. Again, they met 2 years ago. 44-42 was the final score. Bass with it teed up at the 35-yard line. On the approach and the end-over-end kickoff. Whittington waiting on the far side. Has it around the 4, across the 5 to the 10, up to the 15, 20, 25, along the numbers 30. Breaks a tackle, 35, and he's out to about the 36-yard line. 33-yard return for Whittington. And here comes Stafford and the offense again. The Rams have run 27 plays. They have not had a gain longer than 10 yards. We've been talking about it all night. Just content to take the underneath stuff and try to matriculate the ball down the field, as a famous coach once said.
8: There you go. That's what happens on Wednesday when you start with the game plan. When the players are handed the game plan, you start to formulate how you're going to attack, and this is how they are going to attack until Jim Leonard adjusts.
7: Stafford lines up in the shotgun, twin receivers left and right. First down and 10, Rams at their own 36-yard line. Stafford gets the snap. He's going to hand it off. This is Kyren Williams angling left between the hash marks, and he's out to about the 39-yard line for a gain of 3, and that'll bring up second down and 7. Meanwhile, Buffalo on the other side, they just put together a 5-play, 69-yard drive, and of course that 40-yard catch and run by Ty Johnson was a big part of it. Now that was not down the field, but Johnson had room to run. Did it himself. Second down and 7 for the Rams. Ball on the near side, left hash, just shy of the 40-yard line. Stafford under center, two receivers, Adams and Nakua stacked to the right, two tight ends left. Williams remains the running back. Stafford brings Nacua in motion from the right, takes the snap, he's back, handoff Williams along the left hash, patiently waits for something to open up, crosses the 40-yard line, barrels his way out to about the 43, gain of 4, Dorian Williams with the tackle, and now the Rams will have another 3rd and short. This will be 3rd and 3 coming up. They're 3 of 5 on 3rd down tonight.
8: Again, I mean, the playbook is yours, and it's advantage offense when it's 3rd and 2 or 3, and that's been most of the night for the Rams.
7: Rams in the huddle as the Bills change defensive personnel. They'll break the huddle, come to the line of scrimmage with 3 receivers to the left, 1 to the right. Stafford in the shotgun, standing left foot in front of right. Mumfield goes in motion from left to right. Here's the snap. Stafford back, looks, throws right side. That one is caught. That's Tutu Atwell, and he's out of bounds with a first down. Atwell needed 3, picked up 4. That'll move the sticks. Maxwell Hairston was in coverage.
8: I can't tell you how demoralizing it is for a defense when it's 3rd and short and you pick up just enough to move the chains, when you're gaining 11 yards on a drive, 12 yards on a drive, and you just continue to move the sticks. They've already had the ball for about 6 minutes more than Buffalo.
7: 14 completions for Matthew Stafford. He's 14 to 17, 80 yards passing. First and 10 Rams from the 47. Stafford back on a play fake, rolling to his left, steps up in the pocket, now he's hit and down he goes. Stafford gets sacked at the 41 by Dwayne Carter. That is the first career sack for Carter. He brings down Stafford for a loss of 6.
8: And I'll tell you why that happened. I talk about not giving the edge to the quarterback. The outside was cut off. Stafford could not roll outside, so he had to cut back up into the pocket where there was one of the teammates to make the tackles. Greg Rousseau, who rushed from the right side that time, kept contained.
7: Just the 7 sack allowed by the Rams. 2nd and 16, Rams at their own 41. Trips right, single man left. Shotgun snap, Stafford back to pass, looking right, throws right side. That's caught just inside the numbers. The ball is out. It's down on the field. The Bills have recovered. Now they're saying incomplete. There's also a penalty flag.
8: Yeah. You're going to get a personal foul, I think, on the defense here for that hit. I'm going to need to see this again. That was definitely an incomplete pass. He didn't have it long enough.
7: Tyler Higbee was the intended receiver.
12: Personal foul, no. Unnecessary roughness on the defense number 22.
8: Absolutely not. Absolutely not. That was a horrifically bad call. He went in there, led with his shoulder. That did not drop his head. That is a horrible call.
7: C.J. Gardner-Johnson gets flagged for it. And that will give the Rams 15 free yards, move it to the Buffalo 44.
8: Ugh.
7: So you're not fond of the call?
8: Not
7: is what I'm understanding? Okay,
8: yeah.
7: Just wanted to make sure.
8: It's already tough enough for the defense with the rules, man.
7: First and 10 from the Bills 44. Stafford back on a play fake, rolling to his right, looking, throws toward the sideline for Nacua, makes the catch, got his toes down. No! They're going to say he's out of bounds. Now they're going to talk about it. I thought Nacua got his foot down, and now they're going to change it to a catch. Out of bounds at the 29-yard line. Mike, we'll get a look at the replay. Puka Nacua, 1 foot down, toe.
8: Oh,
7: ooh,
8: no,
7: maybe not.
8: No, no. They're hustling to the line to try and get the playoff.
7: Now the officials.
8: There's a red flag.
7: Yeah, Joe Brady threw the challenge flag.
8: So again, the coaches, the head coach has coaches up in the booth that are looking at the replay to relay down to them to throw the flag. That's why the opposing team gets to the line and tries to run a play, because if you run another play, you can't review it. This one's definitely going to be incomplete.
12: Buffalo's challenging the ruling on the field of a completed pass. Timeout.
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7: Well, after review, the ruling is that Puka Nacua was out of bounds. He got that left foot down. He was trying to get his right toe down in bounds, but it just hit on the white. Remember, they initially said incomplete, talked about it, changed it to complete. And then after the Joe Brady challenge, it is an incomplete pass. Would have been a 12-yard gain. Would have been the longest play of the night for the Rams. Instead, it is second down and 10. Rams back at the Buffalo 44. 2:20 on the clock. They put some time back on. Slot right, single man left. Stafford in the shotgun. He's got the snap. He's back to pass. Blitz coming. Stafford throws right side. Tipped and almost intercepted. He was looking for Puka Nacua. Caleb Elam's-Orr got his hand up there to knock it away. It'll be third down and 10.
8: Rookie out of TCU had a chance. Ball hit him in the hands. That would have been a monster play. Great job dropping into the zone, reading the Stafford's eyes, and making a great break on the ball.
7: So now a third down and 10 for L.A. Rams 4-6 on third down the night. Third down and 10. Stafford to the gun. Williams to his left. Two receivers right. One out to the left. That's Davante Adams against Christian Benford. Stafford waits in the shotgun. Bills show blitz, and there was movement up front.
8: So we got a third and 10. It's going to be a third and 15. It's one of the few times the Rams have kind of been in stress on a third and long situation, and Buffalo had six at the line.
12: Start. Offense number 77. That's a 5-yard penalty. Second down.
7: To Lauren Jackson, the left tackle.
8: The Rams have been used to dictating even third downs because of the mini shorters, but third and 10, they're not dictating now. Everybody knows it's going to be a pass, and the Bills were loading up.
7: Third down and 15. First third down tonight, longer than 7 yards to go for the Rams. Twin receivers left and right. Stafford in the shotgun. Moves Williams from his left. Sends him in motion out to the right. Here's the snap. Quick pass right side. Caught by Williams. Running outside the number to the 45-yard line. And he's down to about the 44. Damar Hamlin and others in on the tackle. Terrell Bernard was there as well. And the punt team is coming out for L.A. It'll go as a catch and run of 5. And that will bring us to the 2-minute warning. With the score, the Bills 13, the Rams 7. 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
3: 2 minutes left here at SoFi Stadium. Bills with a 13-7 lead over the Rams after a couple of field goals and a touchdown. 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I'm Jamie Erdahl. Doug Peterson and I will have a first half reaction plus news and notes from around the league, like the trade that finally went down between the Cardinals and the Texans that reunites Marvin Harrison Jr. with his college quarterback. That's coming up at the half. I heard you were Doug Peterson's teammate there, senior.
8: Yes, I was. Mm-hmm. Doug and I were teammates. And why don't you take over play-by-play in the second half? You and I could be teammates.
3: I dare not. God. I dare not leave it to the professionals.
7: God bless Peterson for putting up with you. Good Lord.
3: It's a good hang.
8: You know what? I enjoyed him as a teammate.
3: I bet.
8: Well, yeah. Mm-hmm. Not sure about this current teammate I have.
7: I think Doug and I need to have a conversation a little bit later on.
3: What's up with this radio booth? Kurt and Kevin are always barking at each other. You two.
7: Jamie, it's just nice to have you here.
3: Thank
7: I'd like
3: you.
7: To say that.
3: It's a pleasure. Thank you. They make me stand between you two, though. I don't know why.
7: Yeah. Ethan Evans is on to punt it away. This will be the first punt of the night. Greg Dortch standing inside the 10-yard line to return. Bills have all three of their timeouts to work with. Here's the snap and the punt. High, short, end-over-end kick. Dortch moving to his right, and he's got it at around the 12-yard line. And so that is where the Bills will begin. A 32-yard punt, no return. 1 minute, 52 seconds, three timeouts, an eternity for Josh Allen and the Bills, who have a 13-7 lead.
8: Yeah, I mean, you're absolutely right. It's an eternity. And remember, the Rams won the toss and deferred, so the Rams will start with the ball in the third quarter. So no two for Buffalo. They're just looking to get in scoring position now.
7: Allen will line up with the shotgun. He's got Cook to his left, Shakir to his right. Receivers either side. Now Shakir will go in motion out to the left side numbers. Allen lifts that right leg, bends toward the line of scrimmage, takes the snap, handoff Cook, running right. James Cook is out to about the 15-yard line. Gain of three, Quentin Lake with the tackle. And that'll bring up second down and seven. Clock rolling down to 100 seconds to go in this first half.
8: Yeah, again, still plenty of time, all three timeouts, no hurry at this point. So one thing you want to do, you'd like to score and not leave the Rams with much time at all, if any.
7: Officially a gain of two, second down and eight. Slot right, single man left. Now Ray Davis motions out of the backfield wide left. Allen stands back in the shotgun. Right foot in front of left. He walks toward the line of scrimmage. Clock continues to move down to 1:14 to go. Allen falls back into the shotgun. Play clock at three. Here's the snap. Quick throw left side. That's caught by Kincaid, the tight end. Finds a little lane across the 20-yard line. And he's out to the 21. Josh Wallace with the tackle. Gain of seven. And that'll bring up a third down and short. Clock continues to roll inside a minute to go. And the Bills are going to huddle up again.
8: Well, this is somewhat interesting.
7: Yeah, I guess Buffalo thinking that if they don't get it, they want to make sure the Rams don't have much time. Sean McVay not using his timeouts. He's got two left.
8: Wow. Can't take them home, guys.
7: And now the Bills will take a timeout with 37 seconds to go before this third down and one play.
8: We've seen some questionable clock management and decisions yesterday that this one not as egregious as some we've seen yesterday, yeah, but still kind of a head scratcher.
7: It's been a theme of the weekend in the NFL, that's for sure. With the Westwood One Sports app, you can stream every Westwood One broadcast live right from your phone for free. NFL, college football, NCAA, March Madness, and more. 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Have you ever seen as egregious of clock management as we saw in Washington, the Giants Commanders game yesterday.
8: Never. That was the fault, obviously, it started Dan Quinn, David Blah, the offensive coordinator, and the quarterback, Jaden Daniels, all should know.
7: Quick snap on third and one, Allen back, and now flags fly. And apparently the Bills moved early, and now we've got some pushing and shoving after the play.
8: Be careful.
7: Did somebody throw a punch?
8: I don't know be careful there. The Rams don't want to give the Buffalo a cheap first down.
7: That got heated quick.
8: It sure did.
7: Aaron Donald was right in the middle of it.
4: Legal shift on the offense. Not everybody was set. That's a 5-yard penalty.
8: So third down. Osiris Torrance and was holding on to Aaron Donald. Offensive line, let me just say this. I'm not saying it because I was a D lineman, but O linemen, they like to hang on to you after the play. My son, who was an offensive lineman sitting right down here, he won't agree. But offensive linemen just like to hang on and get that last shove, and Aaron Donald wasn't having none of it.
7: No penalty outside of a false start. Move it back 5 yards, third down and six. Allen of the shotgun, twin receivers left and right. Game clock at 37 seconds to go in the half. Here's the snap. Allen back to pass. Rush coming. Allen avoids it. Rolling out to his right. Looking down the field. Allen outside the numbers. Stops his feet. Heaves it up. Secondary jump ball, and it's intercepted by the Rams. Running back to the 45-yard line, Jalen Watson heading to the right, looking for room, nowhere to go, and he'll go down with 20 seconds to go. Well, Josh Allen essentially punted himself. He just threw one up for grabs, and Jalen Watson picked it off. And the Rams will take over with a couple of timeouts and 20 seconds to go. As Jalen Watson has his first Rams interception.
8: Well, again, the thought process is there, just what you said. It's like a punt, or you just hope for a pass interference call and get it at the spot of the foul. Didn't happen. That was really not a very good use of a two-minute drill and timeouts by Buffalo. Now the Rams with 20 seconds to go and two timeouts. And in good field position.
7: Yeah, Rams have it at their own 43-yard line, so a chance for them to score. And as Mike pointed out a moment ago, they will get the ball to start the second half. Rams in the huddle will come to the line of scrimmage. Stafford in the gun. He's got three receivers out to his left, single man to the right. And we've got another pre-snap penalty.
4: I mean, false start, offense number 71. That's a 5-yard penalty.
8: How undisciplined can you be with the false start penalties?
7: Well, and this is something that has really gotten under the skin of Sean McVay, because his team a year ago, they were among the least penalized teams in the league. And this year that number has gone up, and it's something he talked about this week. Said, hey, it's something we have to get cleaned up. First down and 15. Move it back to the 38-yard line. Shotgun snap. Stafford back. Rush coming. Sidearms a throw out to the right sideline, and it's incomplete. Out of the reach of Tyler Higbee. That'll bring up second down and 15 with 15 seconds to go. Damar Hamlin was in coverage.
8: Buffalo has four penalties. The Rams have five penalties. They each have three each on pre-snap penalties. So six total penalties, pre-snap penalties between these two teams.
7: Second down, 15. Rams trying to at least get into field goal range for Harrison Mevis. Mevis has already missed tonight from 50. Stafford to the gun, two receivers right, two out to the left. Here's the snap, Stafford back, plants his feet, looking, fires down the middle, caught by Adams at midfield, wrapped up and thrown backwards, and the Rams will take a timeout. That's a gain of 12. Sean McVay sprinting toward the official will probably get a little time put back on the clock. Right now it shows 5 seconds.
8: So, Mevis's career long is 52 yards, but as I have been told, when he was at Missouri, kicked a 61-yard field goal. So.
7: That is true. Your sources are correct. Still the longest field goal in SEC history, yes. By the way.
8: So they just need about, 5 yards to get to it and make it a 61-yard field goal. Should they choose to do so.
7: They did put 3 seconds back on the clock, so 8 seconds to go. Rams have one more timeout. Yeah. So they trail by a score of 13-7.
8: So the whole field's open. Just has to be quick. Get down, call timeout.
7: Slot right, single man left. Stafford back in the shotgun. Looks over the defense, brings Higby in motion from the left, takes the snap, Stafford back, plants his feet, looks, slides to his left, looking down the field. Stafford still looking, has to heave one right down the middle toward the end zone. Incomplete, out of the reach of a diving Nacua, and there is no time left on the clock. That is how the first half comes to an end. The Rams did not go quickly. Stafford scrambled, trying to get it to Nacua, heaving one up. Nacua came from the right side to the middle, a diving attempt, and just barely out of his reach. And we will go to halftime with the Bills on top by 6.
8: Just clipped his finger. That was a lot closer than I thought it would be. Not a very impressive end of the half for either team on their two drives.
7: Halftime here at SoFi Stadium in L.A., Bills 13, Rams 7. Right now, we'll send it over to Jamie Erdahl for the halftime report.
3: Imagine the momentum shift that would have been if that pass had been completed to Puka Nacua. Nay, it slides through his fingertips, and the Bills keep the 13-7 edge here at SoFi Stadium over the Rams at halftime. When we return, we'll bring you the halftime report. Doug Peterson and I will break down the first two quarters of play. 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
3: All right, 13-7 at half here at SoFi Stadium. Entertainment on the field, but the first two quarters brought a lot of that as well. Jamie Erdahl, Doug Peterson, Bills over Rams right now after the first two quarters of play. A lot of quarterback play, a lot of movement up and down the field, but that necessarily didn't produce points on the board. Doug Peterson, what did you see?
14: Well, exactly what you were talking about right there. A little movement, or I should say a lot of movement kind of between the 20s. I thought the Rams, you know, they stalled out their first couple of drives there early in that football game, missed that field goal. Buffalo obviously got on the board early with a field goal, a second field goal. And then to me, what I like is how Buffalo's running the football just a little bit. And James Cook, nine carries, 55 yards, and a touchdown right now has kind of been the difference in this football game. And then the way the end of the half, we talked about this in the pregame, end of half, end of game scenarios, both teams kind of faltered right here at the end of the half, not getting any points for both teams.
3: Yeah, it's spooky season for these coaches right now in the NFL. What is going on? I want to bring up something that Mike Golic Sr. mentioned real quick in the first half, and he was just puzzled at how undisciplined the Rams can be at home, considering. What are you seeing as you watch this unfold for them?
14: Yeah, and you know, I'll tell you this, having coached in L.A., the crowd can be a little bit 50-50, and I think from what I hear on TV and stuff, I think there's a lot more Bills fans there than what people anticipate, and so, yeah, it's a home game for the Rams, but the undisciplined aspect of the false start penalties and all these pre-snap penalties really is mind-boggling for a home game. But again, it feels like there's some Bills fans in the stands that are creating some noise, but it's no excuse to be jumping off sides.
3: Absolutely. Well, if you were Sean McVay and you got those penalties under control, how would you want to see the offense change or move differently to produce and be effective in the red zone?
14: Yeah, one of the things that stood out for me in this first half was how much 13 personnel, meaning one back, three tight ends, the Rams have used. You know, again, trying to control the edges, right? The Russos and the guys that are coming off the blitzes off the edge, they're really kind of controlling that. But they're going to have to open up this offense a little bit and challenge this secondary of the Buffalo Bills. We've seen it a little bit, you know, with Puka Nacua, who really had the hot hand, I'd say, in the first quarter of this football game. The Rams really need to kind of get back to that. Open this thing up, get Puka going, get Devontae Adams, who hasn't really been targeted other than the one touchdown in the game. They got to get both those guys rolling here in the second half.
3: Absolutely. Only 50 yards rushing right now, 99 receiving across the entire team for the Rams, compared to 76 on the ground for the Bills and 60 through the air for Buffalo. They have the lead, though. 13-7 Bills over Rams right now in Los Angeles. Doug Peterson, you are right. A lot of Bills jerseys walking around outside SoFi Stadium earlier today. Fantastic observation no matter where you are in the country. This is Westwood One's coverage of the National Football League.
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3: Back inside SoFi Stadium, 13-7 Bills over Rams at the half. I'm Jamie Erdahl, Doug Peterson joining as well. Doug, some news and notes from around the league, and that was a trade was finally finalized on Sunday after the Texans won. It was a little confusing because news emerged early on Saturday that the Cardinals were trading Marvin Harrison Jr. Team was TBD. We've never really seen this unfold this way before, but what we learned later was that the Texans completed this trade with the Cardinals pending their win on Sunday. So they accomplished the win. They won their first game of the season. And D'Amico Ryans and company is like, all right, we got to go to work with some wide receivers here. Now C.J. Stroud is reunited with the wide receiver and Marvin Harrison Jr., the number 4 overall pick from the draft a couple years ago with the Texans. What do you think of this movement?
14: I think it's a great movement. I think it's a great movement for the player, Marvin Harrison Jr. I think sometimes as quarterbacks have a change of scenery and have success, I think this will be great for Marvin Harrison. BU reunited with his former teammate at Ohio State, C.J. Stroud. And look, the Houston Texans aren't like, you know, with Nico Collins being banged up and not having really a perimeter passing game as much this year, this is a great move for Houston. And it probably comes at the right time because they got to go overseas now and face a hot Jacksonville Jaguar team in London this week. And so hopefully Marvin Harrison can be interjected into this offense, and they can make an early connection early and do some good the rest of the season. But I like this move.
3: Houston sends a second and a seventh from 2027. They get back Harrison Jr. and a seventh-round pick next season. Poser working with you this week, Doug Peterson. Same time, same place. You'll hear from us next week. This has been the Monday Night Football Halftime Show on Westwood One, sponsored by Liberty Mutual Insurance. 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When we return, Ryan Radke and Mike Golick Sr. bring it home in L.A. They'll have the second half kickoff. 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
7: Ryan Radke, Mike Golick back at SoFi Stadium in Los Angeles. 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Health questions required. Well, the Rams outgained the Bills 143-128 in that first half. The Rams were 4 of 8 on third down, 0 of 3 for Buffalo. We came in talking about this quarterback matchup. Well, Matthew Stafford 16-23 in the first half, but just 99 yards, as we talked about, taking the underneath throws. Meanwhile, Josh Allen only threw the ball 7 times, 4 completions, only 1 to a wide receiver. 4 of 7 for 60 yards. Kyren Williams, 8 carries, 25 yards for the Rams. James Cook, 9 carries, 55 yards, and a touchdown for Buffalo. 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All right, Mike, what are we looking for from each team here to decide this one in the second half?
8: I think Buffalo's got to adjust to the quick passing game of the Rams. The Rams are 4 of 8 on third down, have 5 more first downs, have had the ball for 7 more minutes. They're just, it's like death by a thousand cuts right now. They're not going that vertical. They're going underneath. So, and Buffalo needs to try and control the ball. When they have the ball, control the ball a little more as well. I mean, both teams, really kind of an ugly two-minute drill for both teams at the end of that first half.
7: Are you at all surprised, because you had mentioned it before the play, the Rams had the ball 8 seconds left with a timeout. Are you surprised we didn't see just try for that quick 7-yard throw, bring the field goal team out?
8: Yeah, when they put 3 seconds back on, you had 8 seconds. You had the whole field, quick pass, pick up 8, 10, maybe 12 yards, call a timeout, and try a long field goal.
7: Time now for the start of the second half, sponsored by Kohl's. Wherever you're watching or listening, Kohl's has everything you need for game day. 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Tyler Bass will kick it away from our left to our right with the ball teed up at the 35-yard line. Jordan Whittington, Alex Bachman back deep to return for the Rams. Rams in the royal blue tops with the gold numbers, gold pants, royal blue helmets. Buffalo in the white jerseys with the navy blue numbers, white pants, white helmets. End over end kickoff. Bachman coming up near side, has it around the 9, across the 15, out to the 20, 25, along the numbers 30, 35, spins his way forward out to the 40-yard line, and that's where the Rams will start. So Alex Bachman with a 32-yard return, and good field position for Matthew Stafford and L.A.
8: Seen a couple of good kick returns tonight by both teams.
7: Alex Bachman, who opened the year on the practice squad, one of the reasons that They brought him up was for his special teams acumen. First down and 10 Rams at their own 40-yard line. Stafford under center, two receivers right. Blake Corum is the running back. Stafford gets the snap, turns, hands it off. Corum runs outside the left hash, and Corum works his way forward for a couple of yards. Bradley Chubb on the stop, gain of two, and that'll bring up second down and 8.
8: So let's again see if we can see in the second half what we didn't see in the first half, this Buffalo defense putting some stress on the Rams offense, and right now it's second and long. See if they can put them in a third and long. A for sure passing situation.
7: Rams will send receivers left and right. Corum is the single back. Second down, 8. Rams at their own 42 on the near side left hash. Stafford with a snap, back on a play fake. Looks, throws left side. Caught by Nacua. Gets a block. Runs outside the numbers across the 45. Over the 50. Still going 45. And he's down around the Buffalo 43. Boy, a block on the outside. Freed up Puka Nacua. A catch and run of 15 into Buffalo territory. Benford and Bernard combined on the tackle.
8: Well, that block on the outside was Alaric Jackson on Greg Rousseau. He just hit him twice and knocked him to the sideline and opened it up big time for Nacua.
7: Greg Rousseau leading the NFL with 6 sacks. Coming into the weekend, Stafford's been getting rid of the ball so quickly that haven't mentioned Rousseau's name a whole lot tonight. First down and 10, Stafford under center. Two receivers out to the right side of the formation. Line of scrimmage is the Buffalo 44. Stafford takes the snap. He's back on a play fake. Sets his feet. Rush coming. Spins out to his left. Flips his hips. Now throws back across his body, and it's incomplete. Down to the feet of the tight end, Colby Parkinson. And that'll bring up second down and 10.
8: There's one of the biggest differences of Stafford and Josh Allen, both unbelievably productive, given by their MVP awards. But when Stafford is faced with the ability or the thought or the chance to run, he's not going to really take it as much. He's going to throw that ball away as he was pressured right up the gut, immediately rolled left. Another defender in his face just got rid of the ball.
7: But T.J. Sanders almost unblocked right up the middle. Second down and 10. Trips right, Adam single man left. Stafford of the shotgun takes the snap. He's back to pass, looks, throws right side. That's caught inside the numbers by Nacua at the 40-yard line. Takes a shot, and he will go down just across the 40 at about the 39. Call it a gain of 5. Dorian Williams, C.J. Gardner-Johnson combined together for the tackle. And a third down coming up for L.A., where, as we mentioned, they have been productive tonight. 4 of 8 on third down conversions.
8: At least they made the tackle right on the catch. Puka wasn't able to get any really thing after, but still, 3rd and 5.
7: 3rd and 5 from the Buffalo 39. Maybe 4 down territory here for L.A. Two receivers left, single man right. Kyren Williams back in the game as the running back to Stafford's right. Stafford bends toward the line of scrimmage. Bills show blitz. Stafford gets the snap. Blitz coming. Stafford looking. Throws right side. Got a man. That's Williams. Makes the catch, but he's out of bounds. Shy of the line to gain. DeMar Hamlin rode him out of bounds at the 35. It's a gain of 4. That'll bring up 4th down and short. And right now, the offense is staying out there.
8: So obviously, choices here. You either punt the ball, which doesn't look like they're doing, get the defense to jump off sides, or eventually kick a field goal. The field goal would be a 53-yarder from where they are right now.
7: And this is about 1.5 yards to go. They have to cross the 34-yard line. The ball is right at the 35. Stafford under center. Williams is the running back. Stafford brings a tight end in motion from the right. That's Davis Allen. Here's the snap, and flags fly. Nope. Oh, man, and Kyren Williams had a lane to run through.
0: Prior to the ball being snapped, false start, offense number 89, that's a 5-yard penalty.
8: That is now the 7th pre-snap penalty on both teams, 4 for the Rams and 3 for the Bills. It's really that many, it's inexcusable.
7: Don't miss all the NFL action Thursday on Amazon Prime Video when the Seattle Seahawks take on the Denver Broncos. Of course, you can also hear that game right here on many of these same stations on the Westwood One Sports app or online at westwoodonesports.com. 4th false start of the game against the Rams. The offense will stay out there now on 4th and 6.5. Stafford in the gun, two receivers out to the left, single man to the right. Stafford gets the snap. He's back to pass. Looks right. Throws right. Caught, first down. He fired a strike in there to Tyler Higbee, who collapses down at the 30. It's good for a gain of 10.
8: Now, Tyler Higbee is 11th year. He's not only a good tight end, but a smart tight end. Found the hole in the zone and just sat and said, I'm going to sit right here. I'm past the sticks. It's right past the sticks. It's a 6-yard route when you need 5 yards. And it moved the chains.
7: First and 10 now from the Bills 30. Two receivers stacked to the left. Stafford is under center. Blake Corum is the running back. Stafford brings Nacua in motion from the left. Here's the snap. Stafford back. Play fake. Rolls left. Throws short. Left. Got a man wide open. That's Nacua. Makes the catch. Turns it up 25. Ducks his shoulder. And he dives out of bounds across the 20. That'll be another first down. Terrell Bernard knocked him out of bounds. It's a gain of 12. And the Rams are in the red zone down to the Buffalo 18.
8: Remember when I said Matthew Stafford leads the league in vertical passing yards? I don't know if I've ever seen them throw this many short passes, but they're absolutely taking advantage of what the defense has given them.
7: First down and 10, Rams at the Buffalo 18, near side left hash. Two receivers stacked right, Nacua by his lonesome on the left. Stafford to the shotgun with Corum to his right. Play clock shows three. Stafford gets the snap, fakes the hand up to Corum. Back to pass, pump fake, steps up, throws it left, incomplete. Oh, Corum was all by himself. Stafford tries.

0: Higbee from right to left, takes the snap, back to pass against the four-man rush, fires down the middle, and it's incomplete. Yeah. Trying to find Higbee, but flags are down for pass interference.
1: Now, yeah, that was Cole Bishop. He knew he got beat, and he just reached out and grabbed and said, I'll take the flag, even though the ball is basically, I believe, going to be at the one-yard line.
2: Pass interference on the defense number 24. That's a spot foul and an automatic first down.
0: So it is against Bishop. Two different officials threw flags.
1: Yeah.
0: And they are going to spot this ball, it looks like, right at the one-yard line to put the Rams on the doorstep.
1: Yeah, he was just like, I got beat. I'm not going to give up the touchdown. Just wrapped his left hand around the waist of Higbee. Easy call to make.
0: So a 17-yard penalty. First and goal from the one. Corum remains in as the running back. Stafford will line up under center. Adams single receiver out to the left. Matched up against Benford. Stafford motions Higbee from left to right. Here's the snap. Stafford back. Handoff Corum. Runs the right side. Powering to the goal line. And he is in. Touchdown Rams. A one-yard touchdown run for Blake Corum. And L.A. has tied the game. 10:08 to go. Third quarter. It is 13 apiece. And the extra point try coming up.
1: Well, that's exactly how you want to come out of the locker room. Get the ball first, have a long, sustained drive, and put seven on the board.
0: First touchdown run of the season for Blake Corum. And here comes Harrison Nevis, trying to put L.A. back in front. They're going to put a little bit of time back on the game clock here. As Mebus lines up for the PAT. Snap spot. Kick from Mebus is on the way. It is good. And the Rams have a one-point lead. 10-11 to go third quarter. Rams 14, Bills 13. This is Westwood One's coverage of the National Football League.
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0: 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Nine plays, 60 yards, 4:49 off the clock. Blake Corum with a one-yard touchdown run. The Rams converted that fourth and six. On the throw to Tyler Higbee, and L.A. back in front, 14-13 with 10-11 to go here in quarter number three.
1: You know, I talked about the Rams controlling the ball. Buffalo had given up yards, rushing yards, and maybe the two-headed monster of the Rams would control it. But it's been the short passing game that's controlled this game right now. The Rams have run 46 plays. The Bills have run 20.
0: Wow.
1: And, oh, by the way,

0: It's a one-point game.
1: Harrison Meavis to kick it away. Meavis and Dortch back deep. End over end kickoff. Dortch moving to his right. Has it around the 3. Straight ahead across the 10. Up to the 15. Angles left 20. 25. Lean out to the 30-yard line. Then gets tripped up at about the 32. Let's pause 10 seconds for station identification. 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
1: First and 10, Bills at their own 32-yard line, trailing by 1. Josh Allen under center. He's got receivers left and right. The tight end Dawson Knox goes in motion from right to left. James Cook is the running back. Allen takes the snap. He'll hand it off to Cook, bursting up the middle to the 35. And he just got slowed down enough. And I think Brayden Fisk may have gotten his face mask to slow him down. Across the 35 to the 37, a penalty flag is down.
0: The furthest official away ended up throwing the flag. He might have had the best view. He absolutely grabbed the face mask.
1: So
0: I don't know what there is to discuss here. There's a discussion going on with the officials.
1: Yeah, it was a pretty obvious call.
4: Personal foul. Face mask on the defense number 55. 66, correction. 15-yard penalty and an automatic. First down.
1: Nope, had it right the first time. It is 55, Brayden Fisk. So tack on 15. And another penalty against the Rams.
0: Should note right tackle Spencer Brown not back in the game. He left in the first half with a back injury. Tylan Grable has been filling in for him and is still in.
1: Yeah, we saw a shot of him. He was not walking real well up the tunnel.
0: Wasn't.
1: So the ball in Rams territory now. First and 10 from the 48. Allen back on a play fake. Rolling to his right. Throws down the field. Caught on the numbers by Keon Coleman, 35. And he's down to about the 30-yard line. They'll mark him at the 31. So Josh Allen finds Keon Coleman, a gain of 17.
0: Coming back.
1: And it's coming back.
0: Holding.
1: So that was against Tylan Grable, who was in there for Spencer Brown, a hold against him.
0: A lot of times when the quarterback rolls out like that and the offensive lineman or the defensive lineman reacts and tries to break to the outside, the old lineman doesn't let go and his arms get extended. And that's what the official sees. When the defender's trying to break to the outside, you got to let him go.
1: So back it up into Buffalo territory to the Bills 42. First down and 20. Rams changing defensive personnel. Cam Kitchens back in at safety. Takes Omar Spates, a linebacker, off the field. Offset eye behind Allen, who's under center. Receivers left and right. Here's the snap. Allen back. Hand off. Cook hit in the backfield. Gets away. Heads to his right. Then is wrapped up and dropped. And that was Cam Curl, the other safety, who got Cook around the ankles and brings him down for a loss of a yard.
0: Yeah, that was Aaron Donald who first redirected him. And then Cam Curl finished him off. Aaron Donald just making that penetration. These little shades of the old Aaron Donald here on a few plays tonight.
1: Well, Donald said he was feeling pretty good this week after sitting out with that back injury. Second down, 21. Allen of the gun, slot right, single man left. Cook the running back off to Allen's right side. Now Allen will shift him over to the left. Walks up toward the line of scrimmage. Play clock at 5. Allen falls back into the gun. Play clock at 2. Here's the snap. Allen back. Blitz coming. Allen floats one down the field. Incomplete. Trying to find Dalton Kincaid. In coverage was Quentin Lake. And now it'll be third and forever. Third and 21. 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
0: Josh Allen is 4 of 8. He has 4 completions, only 1 to a wide receiver at this point.
1: And now he's facing third down in Orange County. Allen will line up in the shotgun. Ty Johnson is off to his right. 3 receivers left, single man to the right. Allen wants the snap. He's got it back to throw. Allen looking, steps up, looks left, throws deep left down the sideline into coverage. It is incomplete, I believe. They are going to say incomplete. Jalen Watson, who had a pick earlier, was out there. And Allen's lucky that was not intercepted. The Bills will punt.
0: Boy, that was not a good decision by Josh Allen. I mean, I know he didn't really have anywhere else to go, but throwing it to where two defenders are.
1: Well, Allen, five giveaways in the last two-plus games, and that was almost a sixth. So, Doman on the punt. Alex Bachman waiting back at the 10-yard line. Doman gets away. A high spiraling kick. Bachman moving to the near side. Signals for a fair catch, and he's got it inside the 10-yard line at around the 8. We'll step aside with 8 minutes and 17 seconds to go here in the third quarter. Rams have the ball, leading by 1. 14-13 is the score. 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
1: 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Then on Sunday morning, the latest from London, Texans take on the Jaguars. 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And then 1 week from tonight, the Commanders will try to get the clock right. They will be in Santa Clara to take on the 49ers. 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
0: That one is going to live on for a while.
1: Yes,
0: this is
1: it
0: in
1: is.
0: Washington.
1: Now they got to go across country to take on the team that just keeps winning. It doesn't seem to matter. I think Kyle Shanahan could have me playing offense and he might win games. It's unbelievable, Mike, the injuries they have, and the 49ers just keep finding ways to win.
0: They overcome. They absolutely overcome. Credit to the players. Credit to the coaches. Big win over Seattle.
1: Now, 49ers 5-0. They're two games up on the Seahawks. If the Rams would lose tonight, they'd be three games back already. First and 10, Rams at their own 7 after a 52-yard punt. Stafford under center. Williams is the running back. Stafford back on a play fake. Rolls right, throws short right. That one is caught by Nakua on the outside, but for very short yardage. He leans forward to the 9. It'll be a gain of 2. Igbenosin with the tackle, and that'll bring up second down at about 8.
0: So playing up that time, right? How many times we saw a big cushion on the outside that time playing up and making a tackle one-on-one? Going to be interesting to start to see if this Buffalo defense starts putting hands on hips, getting a little tired. They've been on the field a long time.
1: Officially a gain of 3, second down and 7. Stafford lines up under center. Nakua single wide receiver to the left. Stafford takes the snap. He'll hand it off. Williams cuts back to his right, running between the hash marks, and he's out to about the 13-yard line. That'll be a gain of 3. Third down coming up. T.J. Parker on the tackle.
0: Buffalo could really, really use a 3-and-out at this point, because we've seen the Rams, when they need 4, they get 5. When they need 6, they get 7. When they need 3, they get 4. And again, that's very disheartening to a defense.
1: Rams coming into tonight, top 10 in the league, converting 43% of their third downs. They're 4 of 9 tonight. This is third down and 4. Slot left, single man right, Stafford back in the shotgun. Here's the snap. Stafford back to pass. Looking. Pumps. Now throws. Right sideline. Incomplete. Trying to find Adams. Benford was in coverage, and the Rams will have to punt it away. And the Bills indeed get that 3-and-out.
0: Yeah, you can't run an out route like that and take that much time to throw the ball. You're just going to run out of room. It's very good coverage by Benford, but it just took too long to develop.
1: So Ethan Evans on to punt. Greg Dortch back to return, standing around his own 35-yard line. Evans is 2 yards deep in his end zone. Cardona with the snap. It's perfect. Kick on the way. High spiraling kick. Dortch moving to his left. He's going to back up and take this one around his own 25, across the 30, out to the far sideline, 35. And he gets banged out of bounds up around the 40-yard line. But it will be good field position for Josh Allen and the Bills. A 62-yard punt, 15-yard return. 6:44 to go here in the third quarter. Rams 14, Bills 13. 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
3: 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Rams 14, Bills 13. Buffalo will take over at its own 39, first down and 10. Josh Allen, just 9 passing attempts. He is 4 of 9 for 60 yards. He's run it 3 times for 21 yards. Allen under center, single wide receiver out to the left is Keon Coleman. Sather Bell tight to the line on the right. Here's the snap, handoff, James Cook straight ahead, big hole across the 45, and he's out to midfield. James Cook rips off an 11-yard run. Lake and Curl on the tackle, first down Bills.
4: Well, Cook came in tonight with 15 explosive runs, 10 yards or more. That's tied for first in the NFL, and straight up the gut. Nothing fancy there at all. Tylan Grable actually got to the second level, cut off a backer.
3: Ball resting on the left hash in the middle of the LA logo. Allen goes under center, same formation. Here's the snap, handoff, Cook up the middle again. He lost the ball. There's a pile up in midfield. Everybody pointing their way. Both teams say they have it. It's Rams football.
4: I think it's Nate Landman, I think.
3: Oh, he's it absolutely was. Landman just punched it right out of there, Mike. Great call.
4: And he may have gotten it. He may have recovered it as well. Boy, there was a scrum under there. It looked like it changed possession in that pileup. I won't tell you some of the things that go on in those pileups.
3: Well, Deion Dawkins is holding the ball. Here's Scott Novak.
5: Buffalo recovered the fumble. Second down.
4: Oh, wow. Okay. You know, when I was looking at it, I Landman got a hand on it, was pulling it in, but then someone jumped on top of him and I think got possession of the ball.
3: One of the officials came in and emphatically signaled Rams football, and then they talked about it. Dawkins was holding up the ball saying, hey, it's right here. That is the ninth fumble for James Cook in the last two seasons. So it ends up as no gain, second down and 10. Cook on the sideline, two receivers right, one left. Ty Johnson in a running back, flexed out to the right. Allen has the snap, quick throw right side, caught by Johnson along the numbers, and he dives down close to the Rams 45. That'll be a gain of 5. Cam Curl with the tackle. And now third down and 5. You know, it's amazing. We were talking about this last night, Mike. It just continues to amaze me how good defensive players have gotten at that punch and getting the ball out.
4: It's unreal. And I mean, normally, it's like when the first guy gets a hold of him, the second guy's coming and ripping up. But these are the initial tacklers. Landman was the first one there and threw a punch on the ball.
3: Third down and 5. Three receivers left, two out to the right. Allen stands back in the shotgun, brings Coleman in short motion from the right, bobbles the snap, back to throw, rolling to his left, flips his hips, now throws, that's caught. Johnson up the sideline to the 30, 25, down to the 20 and out of bounds. Allen rolling out to his left, flipped it out to Ty Johnson. Cam Curl runs him out, but only after a gain of 26.
4: That's the threat of Josh Allen. He absolutely put Cam Curl, the defender, on an island. Cam Curl had to make a decision. Do I stay with the running back, or do I go up on Josh Allen? He goes up on Josh. Josh just dumps it over his head. to Ty Johnson for a big gain.
3: First third down conversion of the night. It puts the Bills in the red zone at the Rams 19. First down and 10. Allen on the gun. Ray Davis to his right. Two receivers stack right. Shakir, one of them goes in motion to the left. Allen back to pass. Surveys the field. Throws short left. That's caught on the numbers. Cutting back inside is Keon Coleman. And he's down to about the 11-yard line. Nate Landman the tackle. Late flag comes in.
4: It's a late flag by the back judge.
5: Pass interference on the offense number 85. It's a 10-yard penalty. First down.
3: That's Jackson Hawes. Getting called for offensive pass interference, which is what the Rams were lobbying for a couple of weeks ago in Denver late in the game.
4: Yeah.
3: And instead, they got called for defensive pass interference. Jackson Hawes ran into Landman down the field, and that freed up Keon Coleman. So move it back to the 29. First down and 20. Allen in the shotgun. Ray Davis to his right. Two receivers stack right. Single man to the left. Khalil Shakir in motion again from the right. Allen gets the snap, back to pass, looking, throws deep down the field, incomplete contact, and there's a flag. Quentin Lake got tied up with Keon Coleman inside the 10, and Lake is going to get called for interference.
5: Pass interference on the defense number 37. That's a spot foul and automatic. It's done.
4: Yeah, Lake tried to cut in front of him. Coleman looked back. Lake tried to make a break on the ball. And I think he realized he was too close to Coleman and the ball wasn't there. He tried to jump and stay off him, but he still ran right into him.
3: So one good pass interference penalty deserves another. Yeah. Move it down to the 8-yard line where it's first and goal. It's a 21-yard penalty against Lake. Offset eye behind Allen, who's under center. Cook back in at running back. Receivers left and right. Here's the snap. Allen back, fakes the handoff, rolling right, pump fake toward the sideline, and he's just going to throw it away incomplete. That'll end up in the front row, and it'll bring up second down and goal with 3:56 to go in the third quarter. Rams lead the Bills 14-13.
4: Yeah, whenever you do that rollout drag pattern, there's usually three receivers running the route, and every one of them was covered, and you just absolutely run out of space and time.
3: Both teams will change personnel here before this second down play. Second down and goal from the 8-yard line. Ball is on the near side right hash. Allen in the shotgun. Cook to his right. Three receivers out to the left. Single man right. That's the tight end, Dalton Kincaid. Allen wants the shotgun snap. Points with his right hand now. Play clock down to 2. Down to 1. Allen gets the snap. He's back to throw. Looking to his left. Now rolling to his right. Being chased. Throws to the end zone. It is incomplete. Throw was low and behind Skylar Bell, the fourth rounder out of UConn, who's making his NFL debut tonight. Unable to haul it in. It'll be third and goal Bills.
4: I thought Josh would try and run that one. He had Kobe Turner out there. I think he could have beat Turner to the corner. He wouldn't have got in the end zone, but he would have definitely gained a few yards.
3: Third down and goal. Bills will go empty. Three receivers left, including the tight end, Dawson Knox. Two receivers to the right. Coleman is in the slot. And flags fly again before the snap.
5: False start. Offense number 68. That's a 5-yard penalty. Third down.
3: That's against Tylan Grable. And Mike, you know, we talk about these two teams being Super Bowl favorites. Feels like, though, if you have those aspirations, you got to clean some of this up. Living with these penalties does not feel sustainable all season.
4: Pre-snap penalties, the amount, I think that's 8 or 9 between the two teams now. It's ridiculous.
3: Move it back to the 13, third down and goal. Allen walks up toward the line of scrimmage to talk to his offensive lineman, now falls back into the gun. Play clock is at 9. Allen gets the snap, back to throw, looking left, looking right, steps up, hit, gets away. Allen's going to tuck it down and run. He's to the 5, and he's down to the 40-yard line, but a touchdown-saving tackle made by Cameron Kitchens. There's a penalty flag in the secondary.
4: Is that going to be holding?
3: Looks like it's going to give the Bills a first down.
5: Holding. Defense number 30. That's a half a distance for the ball. Following the minute. First down.
3: That is against Josh Wallace.
4: Absolute crusher. Because that was a great tackle by Cam Kitchens one-on-one with Josh Allen. Boy, oh boy. I don't know about Wallace. He was kind of getting trucked by the tight end. And he went down, and the tight end fell on top of him. That was questionable.
3: Allen under center from the two. Allen takes the snap. He'll hand it off to Cook. He is slammed into, bounces out to the left, and he goes down back around the eight. Cook ran right into the line, tried to bounce out to the left, and was unable to get outside. A big loss on the play of six.
4: Well, Landman, 53, the second leading tackler on this team, just absolutely blew up the gap. Didn't make the tackle, but he absolutely forced the play.
3: Josiah Stewart finished him off after the Landman hit. So take it back to the 8-yard line, second down and goal. Three receivers out to the right, two to the left. Shakir in short motion from the right. Allen back in the shotgun, waits, has the snap. He's back to throw, looks right, throws right side. That is caught, a wide open Keon Coleman. Touchdown, Bills. A couple of Rams defenders ran into each other, and Coleman was all by himself. Jalen Watson is still down in the end zone, and the Bills have the lead back.
4: Well,
3: 19-14 Buffalo with 2:45 to go in the third.
4: Sorry, Ryan. Yeah, that's the objective of the offense is to run crossing routes, and Quentin Lake and Jalen Watson ran into one another, and Watson is still down.
3: So the training staff will check on Watson. Meanwhile, it looks like the Bills are going to go for two. Josh Allen is over talking to Joe Brady. Well, they had three receivers out to that right side. And Watson and Lake just ran right into one another.
4: Yeah, that's absolutely the design. The two inside receivers or the two outside receivers kind of run in. The inside receiver comes out. You got defenders crossing one another, hoping exactly that happens. They run into one another.
3: Watson is able to jog off under his own power. Yeah, the Bills are going to go for two here to try to make it a 7-point lead with 2:45 to go in the third quarter. Buffalo puts the ball on the right hash. And they're going to go wildcat here with James Cook. Josh Allen goes out wide to the right. Now comes in motion into the backfield. He's going to take the snap now. Cook off to his right. Allen waits, lifts his right leg, and movement up front again.
4: Are
3: My
4: you kidding
3: goodness.
4: Me? Now they're going to kick it.
5: Full start, offense number 70. 5-yard penalty, replay the try.
3: That is the 18th accepted penalty between these two teams tonight.
4: And the amount of pre-snaps, Brian, is, as I said before, it's ridiculous. Because, I mean, what do you correct? There's nothing physically to correct. It's all mental.
3: So, that'll bring out Tyler Bass, trying to make it a 6-point lead again for the Bills. Fifth pre-snap penalty against Buffalo tonight. This amounts to a 38-yard attempt here. Snap, spot, kick is on the way, end over, and it is no good. He missed it wide right, and the Bills bungled that about as badly as you can. 2:45 to go in the third quarter. Buffalo 19, Rams 14. 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
3: 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Bills 19, Rams 14. 9-play, 61-yard drive. Keon Coleman's first catch of the night, a 7-yard touchdown. Bills lined up to go for two, got called for a false start, and then missed the extra point. End-over-end kick. Jordan Whittington to return from the 5, straight ahead to the 10, now to the 15, angles outside right, 20, 25. A flag flies, couple of them as a matter of fact. Whittington is out to the 27, but let's see if this is going to back the Rams up with another penalty.
5: During a return, holding, receiving team number 44, that's a 10-yard penalty. First down.
3: 10th penalty of the night against the Rams. Disasters can happen at any moment. 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
11: 19 penalties overall. Pre-snap penalties. The Bills have 5. The Rams have 4. It is not pretty. We usually talk about after the first month of the season, you start to kind of understand the team that you have, but it's a lot of mistakes tonight.
3: Keep in mind, too, on that last drive, we thought for a moment the Rams had recovered a fumble at midfield. It ended up going to the Bills, and the Bills capitalized. So the Rams backed up, first down and 10 from their own 17. Stafford of the gun gets the snap, fakes the handoff, throws right side, caught by Nakua on the numbers, and he is spun down out of the 23-yard line. That'll be a gain of 6. It'll bring up second down and 4. Benford with the tackle. 10th catch of the game for Puka Nakua, who continues to rack up the receptions. 11th game in his career with double-digit receptions. Also for Nakua, he's now had 5 or more in 13 straight regular season games, 16 straight overall. Both of those longest active streaks in the NFL.
11: The 10 receptions for 72 yards, we're averaging just over 7 yards a catch.
3: Second down 4 from the 23. Stafford under center, 2 receivers stacked to the right. 2-2 Atwell in motion from right to left. Stafford back on a play fake, looking, throws left side, got a man wide open. It's caught at the 40. Up the sideline, 45 to the 50. And Tyler Higbee into Bills territory. Down to the 49. Cole Bishop the tackle. Gain of 28 on the throw to the veteran Higbee.
11: Boy, there's one of the a rare downfield throw. They were really just, again, nickeling and diming, and it was working. That one, a wide open Higbee on the crossing route.
3: Longest play of the night for the Rams. In fact, it's their first play of more than 15 tonight. First down and 10 from the Bills 49. Stafford under center. Corum is the single back. Receivers left and right. Stafford brings Nakua in motion from the right, takes the snap, he's back on a play fake, sets his feet, looks, throws left side, caught by Corum, cuts back inside, 45, down to the 40, 35, 30, breaks a tackle, 25, 20, still going to the 15, finally written down, C.J. Gardner-Johnson brings him down at the 15, catch and run of 34, and all of a sudden the Rams get back-to-back explosive pass plays.
11: Bills player is down.
3: I think that's Gardner Johnson who made the tackle.
11: And he was pointing right to his leg.
3: So the training staff out to have a look at him. He was trying to bring Blake Corum down. And finally got him down after that big game. We will step aside. 55 seconds to go here in quarter number 3. Bills on top of the Rams 19-14. 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
3: 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Gardner-Johnson was able to walk off under his own power, limping on his right leg. Meanwhile, the Rams have it at the Bills 15, first down and 10, trailing 19-14, inside a minute to go in the third quarter. Stafford under center, takes the snap, quick throw right side, caught by Nakua, straight ahead to the 10, down to the 5, and he's going to be close to a first down. It'll depend on the spot, they're going to give it to him. Puka Nakua with a catch and run inside the 5, gain of 10, first and goal Rams, Dorian Williams with the tackle.
11: For those players to work, the outside receivers have to be able to block. That time the tight end Davis Allen had a nice block on Christian Benford, pushed him to the outside. They have to be able to block on the outside for that play to work.
3: Rams do not have to run a play before the quarter runs out. They're still in the huddle with the game clock down to 5, at 4, at 3, at 2, down to 1. And that is the end of the third quarter. With the score, the Bills 19, the Rams 14. 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
19: 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The Cowboys trailed the Vikings late in the divisional playoffs, and they needed, well, a prayer.
20: Staubach standing back at his 45, waiting in the shotgun snap. He gets it. He drops. He looks long. He pumps and throws a home run ball. Drew Pearson's going for it. He catches the ball! Touchdown, Dallas!
21: After the game, an AP writer asked me in the locker room, what are you thinking about? 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
3: 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Well, all night we've been talking about the Rams kind of dinking and dunking. Matthew Stafford on back-to-back plays, completions of 28, then 34, then a 10-yarder to Puka Nacua. And the Rams are on the doorstep trying to get the lead back. Stafford will line up under center. Kyren Williams is the running back. Puka Nacua, the lone wide receiver, to the right. Now comes in motion to the left. Stafford takes the snap. He's going to hand it off to Williams. Bends it back left between the hash marks. And Williams is down to about the 2-yard line. Tackled there by Deion Walker. And it'll be second down and goal. And Devontae Adams is coming in. He's already got one touchdown catch tonight. This is where they love to go to the veteran.
4: Mr. Red Zone, again, he's third all-time in the NFL with 86 red zone touchdowns.
3: Touchdown earlier tonight from 4 yards out. The ball right now is at the 2, sitting in between the hash marks. Adams and Nacua go wide left, two tight ends right. Stafford under center. Williams is the running back. Play clock shows 8. Stafford takes the snap. He's back. Looks left. Throws left for the end zone. Nacua is there. He's got it. Touchdown, Rams. Puka Nacua hauls it in. And with 14:16 to go, the Rams are back in front. L.A. 20, Buffalo 19. Nacua beats Igbinosin for the touchdown.
4: Boy, that's a two great passes by Stafford, dropping it in the bucket to Devontae Adams and then to Puka Nacua, and now they're going to go for two. Wow, what a great throw and catch.
3: You know, Stafford sometimes has those no-look throws. You get the feeling that you could blindfold him, and he could make those throws to Nacua and Adams.
4: I mean, how many times they've done it in practice over and over and over again, throw to a spot, throw to a spot. I would agree you could probably do it blindfolded.
3: Fifth lead change of the night. Rams now trying to make it a three-point lead. They've got the ball sitting on the right hash. Stafford in the shotgun. Kyren Williams to his left. Two receivers left, one right. Higbee, the tight end, flexed off the right end of the line. He'll go in motion to the left. Stafford gets the shotgun snap. He's back, looks right, looks left, under pressure, rolling right, and he is sacked. The Bills get home and deny the two-point conversion. Team Chase Sanders, active for the first time all year, sacks Stafford to deny the two, and the Rams will have to be content with a one-point lead, 20-19, with 14:16 to go.
4: Wow. Some mistakes on between field goals and missed two-pointers. This one just took a little too long to develop, but what a great move by Sanders on Kevin Dotson.
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4: We think this is going to come down to who has the ball last?
3: I mean, I think we all kind of thought that coming in, but I think we thought it was going to lean more towards that game from 2 years ago, which was just an offensive show.
4: Yeah, 44-42. This one, not so much.
3: Tonight, it's been kind of ugly with all the penalties and everything else. Yet here we are, one-point game with almost the entire fourth quarter to go. Davis and Dortch back deep. Here comes the kickoff. End over end, headed over on the right side, on the run, Dortch, straight ahead across the 15, angles left to the 20, 25, he's up to the 30, flag flies, and he is taken down around the 32, and we will hear from Scott Novak again, who's getting a lot of airtime tonight.
5: During the return, holding, offense number 83, that's a 10-yard penalty. First down.
3: Well, for those of you who had 20 penalties on your bingo card tonight, you're a winner. So we'll march this one back and see if the Bills can overcome.
4: Boy, either way, you know, it's always better to correct after wins, but there's a whole lot of corrections for both teams after this game.
3: So the officials back it up to the 20-yard line. Bills will start there, first down and 10. We have had 170 penalty yards combined between the two teams tonight. That's not going to make either head coach very happy.
2: Nope.
3: Allen under center. Cook is the running back. Receivers left and right. Allen with the snap. Toss play. Cook running left. Cuts it back between the hash marks. Breaks the first tackle. He's across the 25. And he's out to the 27 before Cam Curl can make the stop. Gain of 7, maybe 8 on the play. It'll be second down and short.
11: Boy, he runs low. He runs low, uses that pad level extremely well.
3: 15 carries, 72 yards for James Cook tonight. Since the beginning of last year, only player in the NFL with over 2,000 rushing yards. Second down 3 from the 27. Allen under center again. Two receivers tight to the line on the right. Single man to the left. Allen takes the snap. He's back. Handoff Cook again. Up the middle. Finds a hole. 35 to the 40. Angles left 45. And he is wrapped up and brought down by Kitchens there. But another big run for James Cook. Tack on 18 more to his total. And the Bills approaching midfield. Have it at their own 45.
11: I mentioned coming into tonight, he's had 15 explosive runs. That's the most in the NFL. And all of them have come when Josh Allen is under center like he was on that play. And he's getting a lot of yards before contact. He had 282 coming into the game. That was second in yards before contact to Bijan Robinson.
3: Bills line up in the eye. Now Knox, who had been the fullback, goes to the right end of the line. Single wide receiver out wide left is Shakir. He comes in motion. Allen back on a play fake. Under pressure. Steps up in the pocket. Gets away. He's going to tuck it and run 50. 45. Heads left to the 40. Down to the 35. Lowers his shoulder. Lost the ball. Rams recover, but they'll say Allen was down at the 33-yard line. And that is a 22-yard run for Josh Allen. He was under pressure initially, was able to get away, and then took off and ran. He got away from Kobe Turner, and then down the field, McDuffie the tackle. The ball popped out when Allen hit the turf.
11: Yeah, he doesn't waste time when he sees green grass. He's going to take off.
3: Shotgun snap, back to throw, swings it out left side. That one is caught along the numbers to the 30, cutting back right, 25-20. Angles left, 15-10, down to the 5, and all the way down to the 2 is Ray Davis. First and goal, Buffalo, 31-yard catch and run for Ray Davis. Boy, we've seen Ty Johnson. We've obviously seen James Cook and Ray Davis getting in the mix, and the Bills will hustle up on the ball. First and goal from the 2. Allen lines up under center. Allen takes the snap, veers off the left side, lowers his shoulder, flags are down. No signal yet. Officials are taking a look to see where Allen is. The flag is against the Rams. It looks like they're spotting Allen at the 1-yard line.
11: Maybe the Rams line up offsides.
5: Defense lined up in the neutral zone. Half the distance of the goal for Stafford.
3: Well, now you got to figure we're just going to see that same play again.
11: Yeah. You look at that last play, that screen pass. It looked like the Rams were going to get it behind the line, but a great job by Alec Anderson, the left guard, and Deion Dawkins, the left tackle, clearing the way. Buffalo running backs tonight have 109 receiving yards.
3: Officials are conferencing here. They marked Allen down inside the 1, but they're going to put the ball at the 1. How many officials does it take to spot the ball?
11: Yeah.
3: All right, we got it now. So it's still first down, first and goal from the 1. Cook is in the backfield. Knox now will head right behind Allen. Allen takes the snap, drives ahead, gets a shove from behind, and Josh Allen is in for the Bills' touchdown. 8th rushing touchdown of the season for Allen, the most in the NFL, and the Bills have the lead back with 11:28 to go in the game. The Bills tack on 6. They've got a 25-20 lead, and they will go for 2.
11: They're going to try for 2 again. Remember last time they did it? They had a pre-snap penalty, ended up kicking it. And the Rams tried for 2, didn't make it. Now we're going to try it again.
3: Bills are going to put it on the right hash for the 2-point conversion try. I formation, Allen under center, Cook is the tailback. Now Allen will fall back into the shotgun, move Cook off to his right. They bunch three receivers, all tight ends to the left. Allen gets the snap, back to throw, looks left, double clutches, scanning the field, pressure coming, throws left side of the end zone, caught, and the two-point conversion is good. Dalton Kincaid coming back to the ball, makes the catch, and the Bills' lead is 7. 11:28 to go, Buffalo 27, and the Rams 20.
4: Boy, you said it, coming back to the ball. When that play took a little too long, receivers have to adjust, and boy, did he adjust.
3: We'll step aside, 27-20, Bills on top. This is Westwood One's coverage of the National Football League.
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3: 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Bills on top of the Rams by a score of 27-20. After the two-point pass to Dalton Kincaid, Bills have scored 24 or more in all 5 games this season. They lead the NFL in scoring, almost 32 a game. End over end kickoff taken by Whittington in the 5, across the 10, 15, 20, up to the 25, ooh, takes a shot, and he'll go down just shy of the 30-yard line. That was a hard hit against Jordan Whittington from Michael Hoyt, the former Ram, and here comes Matthew Stafford in the L.A. offense.
4: Well, it's been a back-and-forth game, and again, we said, is it going to come down to who has the ball last? Still plenty of time to go in the fourth quarter, over 11 minutes.
3: C.J. Gardner-Johnson is back on the field for the Bills in the secondary. Rams first and 10 at their own 29. Kyren Williams, the running back. Stafford goes under center. 3 tight ends in the game. Davis Allen in motion from right to left. Stafford, handoff. This is Williams running left. Gets out of a tackle in the backfield. Breaks another up to the 35, up to the 40, and he's got a first down. Kyren Williams power running, breaking tackles, and he ends up across the 40 at the 41, a run of 12. Cole Bishop eventually made the tackle.
4: Kyren Williams came into the game of the last 2 games. He had 305 scrimmage yards, second only to Bijan Robinson's 360 yards. Breaking tackles here.
3: Well, these days, you're in the conversation with Bijan Robinson. Yeah. You're doing something right. Rams from their own 41, first down and 10. Receivers left and right. Nacua in motion from left to right. Here's the snap. Stafford back on a play fake. Rush coming. Stafford throws right side incomplete. Well behind Williams. That's probably a good thing because Terrell Bernard was right there. Applied the hit, and now Bernard is down after that hit on Kyren Williams, and the training staff will have to check him out.
4: Yeah, he broke on that play hard and maybe fell awkwardly.
11: Stafford like couldn't really see. He seemed to be blocked where he was thrown. It threw a well behind Kyren, who had to turn around. Couldn't get anywhere near the ball.
3: Had he caught it, he would have lost yardage.
11: Yeah.
3: But we're getting a look at the replay up here. See if we can see what happened to Bernard. He ran through, kind of landed on top of Kyren Williams. He's up on his right knee now.
11: Maybe just got the wind knocked out of him. Hopefully, that's it.
3: He's up, and he's going to walk off to the sideline. Well, looks like it's nothing long-term. Ryan Radke, Mike Golic here in the Granger broadcast booth in L.A. 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So second and 10 Rams now at their own 41. They trail 27-20 with 10:41 to go. Puka Nacua wide left, two receivers right. Atwell is inside of Adams. Shotgun snap, Stafford back, looks, fires over the middle, caught by Nacua. Collapsing down up at about the 48-yard line. Sidearm throw from Stafford. Nacua brings it in for seven. And that'll bring up second down and three. Caleb Elarms Orr with the tackle.
11: Nacua now at 92 yards. Came into tonight needing 82 yards to pass Julio Jones for fourth most through the first 50 games of their career. By the way, this is only Puka's 47th game. So there's three more to go to add to that.
3: He is putting up some silly numbers. Third down and three. Twin receivers left and right. Stafford back in the shotgun. Takes the snap. Blitz coming. It's picked up. Stafford throws left side. That is caught on the slant. Nacua brings it in Buffalo territory at the 48. It's his 14th catch of the night. Benford was in coverage, made the tackle. It's a gain of four, and the Rams pick up a first down. There is another injured Bill defender on the play.
11: Yeah, Nacua motions all the way out. Inside receiver runs up. He cuts underneath. But I tell you what made that play, Kyren Williams stepped up and picked up a blitzer.
3: Yeah, it was Dorian Williams.
11: Dorian Williams.
3: I mean, Kyren Williams just planted him in the turf, Mike.
11: Great block. Actually picked him up and slammed him.
3: And it's Benford who... Oh, wait, or is that Dorian Williams that is slowly walking off? It is Benford who made the tackle. So he will limp off. Maybe got a hit from his own man, Terrell Bernard, who a minute ago was down.
11: They're losing some players. Look, nothing looks too serious.
3: Right at the end of the play, Benford kind of rolled off. Nacua, I don't know.
11: Walking.
3: He is still walking, and very
11: slow. Yeah, under his own power, but very slow.
3: Meanwhile, the Rams have moved into Bills territory at the 48-yard line. 9:48 to go in the game. 27-20 Buffalo. Stafford under center. First and 10 for the Rams. Three tight ends in the game. Stafford gets the snap. He's back on a play fake. Sets his feet. Looks. Steps up. Throws down the field. Got a man wide open. Higbee at the 30. 25 to the 20. Diving down around the 19. Higbee wide open again. They'll give him progress down to the Buffalo 18. Cole Bishop the tackle. Only after a gain of 30.
11: Play action just working so well. C.J. Gardner-Johnson just two steps behind. Higbee in motion, runs straight up the field, then breaks left. Play action freezes everybody. Higbee's able to get a couple of step lead. Easy catch.
3: First and 10 from the Buffalo 18. Williams the running back. Stafford to line up under center. Two receivers to the right. Atwell inside of Nacua. Adams out to the left. Stafford back to pass. Looks left. Throws left for Williams. It's incomplete. And there's a flag for pass interference. Davis Igmanosa, the rookie, was in coverage, and he's going to get called for the penalty.
1: On a defense from the 21, that's a

0: And he's down around the 5-yard line. Gain of 3 for Kyren Williams. It'll be second down and goal. Bradley Chubb with the tackle as we tick down to 8:34 to go in the game. Bills with a 7-point lead on top, 27-20.
1: Boy, what a back and forth we've got in this half. Just waiting for that one glaring mistake, and it could be a penalty. Turnover.
0: Davante Adams is back on the field for the Rams. He'll line up wide to the left side. Single receiver out there. Second down goal, L.A. at the Buffalo 5. Stafford under center. Williams is the single back. Davis Allen in motion. Here's the snap. Stafford handoff. Williams right back to the line of scrimmage. And he falls forward. Did he lose the ball? There's a pileup down there. And now Williams is not happy. He gets up shoving a little bit. Greg Rousseau was right in the middle of it. Alaric Jackson comes in to defend Kyren Williams. It's going to be third and goal.
1: I think Kyren Williams might have wanted a face mask call. That play had no chance. Great penetration by the Bills' defensive line.
0: Williams ran into his own man. Went down to the ground. They've got it right at the 5, so no gain on the play. This will be third down and goal. Stafford in the gun, trips right, single man left. That's Nacua. Here's the snap. Stafford back, surveys the field, looks, throws to the end zone. It's caught by Adams for the touchdown. Second of the night for Davante Adams. Number 121 in his career. He ties Larry Fitzgerald for sixth all time, and he has brought the Rams within one.
1: 87th career red zone touchdown. Just keeps moving up the ranks.
0: Davante Adams is a legend. And continues to add to it, tied with Larry Fitzgerald for sixth all-time with 121 career receiving touchdowns. And now Harrison Meavis will try to tie this game at 27. Snap, spot, kick from Meavis is on the way, and it is good. 27-27 game between the Rams and Bills with 7:14 to go. 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
0: 7:14 remaining in L.A. Bills and Rams tied at 27. 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
1: So everybody was hoping we kept bringing up the game a couple of years ago that was 44-42, and we weren't getting that game. Well, maybe we are now. Second half, 7 total drives, 5 touchdowns. So now we're getting the game that you want, Ryan.
0: That's
1: you happy?
0: Right. And you're just getting sicker and sicker and sicker.
1: Hope you're happy.
0: Are you distressed?
1: I'm disgruntled.
0: Then I'm happy. Beavis will kick it away.

0: from our left to our right. Dortch and Davis back deep to return. Davis on the approach. Here's the high end-over-end kickoff. This will be Davis on the right side. He's got it to the 5, across the 10, up to the 15. Angles left to the 20, up to the 25-yard line. Gets hit, leans forward toward the 30, and then is driven backwards. And the Bills will have it around the 28, 29-yard line. Jordan Whittington with the special teams tackle after a return of 24. Well, now we're getting to that point, Mike. I know that you like to focus on the defensive guys. Which defense is going to get a stop and get off the field?
1: That's exactly right. Are penalties still going to play a game? I mean, think about it, though. The Rams have run 63 plays. The Bills have run 38, and it's a tie ball game.
0: First down and 10. Bills at their own 29. Allen under center with receivers left and right. Cook is the running back. Bell in motion from the left. Here's the snap. Hand off. Cook runs to the left. He's along the hash marks, and he's out close to the 35-yard line. That's 6 yards for James Cook on first down. And that'll bring up second and 4. James Cook rapidly approaching a 100-yard night. Kobe Turner with the tackle. From the pitch to the boardroom, dive into strategy and the stories behind U.S. soccer's national teams. Catch the official U.S. soccer podcast wherever you get your podcasts. And join Westwood One tomorrow, 6:45 Eastern. U.S. men's national team will take on Spain. Allen under center, second and 4, takes the snap. Hand off Cook, and he is hit in the backfield and dropped. Nowhere to go that time for James Cook. Just had to cover up the football and go down with a loss of 1. And that will set up a 3rd and 5.
1: Byron Young came from the outside down and just crashed down and made that play. That was a slant by the left side of the defensive line. They all got underneath blocks and made the play in the backfield.
0: 3rd down and 5. Bills tonight are 1 of 6 on 3rd down. 2 receivers left, 1 out to the right. Kincaid in short motion from the left. Shotgun snap. Allen back looking. Pocket collapsing. Steps up. Moving to his right. Cuts back left. Finds a lane 40. Out to the 45. Up near the 50. Takes a hit. He is driven backwards but has the first down. Up to the 49. Kitchens the tackle. Gain of 14. And Allen does it again with his legs.
1: Well, Landman was right there, right in the middle, waiting. And it was just a one-on-one. And not even close. Josh Allen just juked him and kept going. I mean, Josh Allen's going to win that battle one-on-one with a defensive player 9 out of 10 times.
0: First down and 10, Bills up at their own 49-yard line. Clock moving down to 5:13 to go in the game. 27 apiece is the score. Allen under center with receivers left and right. Motions Hawes from left to right. Toss play Cook running right, looking for a lane outside the hash marks. And he's able to get into Rams territory down to the 45-yard line. That'll be 6 more yards on that play. And that'll bring up 2nd down. And that should put James Cook over 100 yards rushing in the game tonight.
1: And they have over 130 yards rushing as a team. Well, as a team, Cook and Allen have over 130 yards rushing.
0: All runs so far on this drive for the Bills. 2nd down, call it 5 from the 46. Ray Davis checks in now. Allen back in the shotgun, gets the snap. He's back to throw, double clutches, fires right side, and that is caught at the 40-yard line, just outside the numbers. A low fastball fired in there by Allen, and Dawson Knox brings it in for a gain of 6.
1: Boy, I tell you what, the guts to make that throw. But then again, he put it where only his guy was going to get it or was going to hit the ground. That's some great trust in your tight end there, Dawson Knox.
0: 1st and 10 from the Rams 40. Clock moving down inside 4 minutes to go in this 27-27 game. 2 receivers left, single man right. Allen under center, changing something at the line of scrimmage. Play clock down to 6. Allen gets the snap. Here's a toss play. Running left, Davis cuts it back. And Davis is hit and driven backwards shy of the 35. They'll give him progress to the 36. It's a gain of 4. Landman will get credit for the tackle. That'll bring up 2nd down and 6, but the clock just keeps on moving. Each team with all 3 of its timeouts.
1: Yeah, Buffalo twofold here. Obviously get a score. They'd love a touchdown, but at least a field goal. But they would love to burn a lot of clock.
0: 2nd down 6. Allen in the gun, two receivers right, one left. Here's the snap. Allen back to throw, sets his feet. He's looking, throws down the middle of the field. That's caught by Shakir inside the 20. Takes a shot from Kitchens and hangs on, and the Bills are in the red zone. Gain of 17, Khalil Shakir with just his second catch of the night.
1: Well, they're going to force the Rams to eventually start using their timeouts as the clock is running now under 3 minutes.
0: Down to 2:52 to go. Ball at the 19-yard line on the near side, left hash. Rams changing defensive personnel. Allen gets the snap quickly. Back throws left side, caught by Keon Coleman, and there's a flag down. It's a false start against the Bills. What in the world?
1: They actually had the Rams. I thought the Rams had too many guys on the field.
2: False start on the offense. It's a 5-yard penalty.
1: So they tried to run a play quick because the Ram player was jogging off the field to try and get have him have 12 men, but he snapped it too quick and somebody moved.
0: Yeah, I mean, Allen saw it. The Kitchens was just jogging and did not get off the field. But that doesn't help if your own guy moves. Nope. That is the fourth false start penalty, the sixth pre-snap penalty of the night against Buffalo. And it stops the clock at 2:42. Rams again changing defensive personnel late. First down 15, ball at the 24. Allen of the shotgun takes the snap. He's going to hand it off, running off the left side. Davis can't find a lane, and he goes down back at the 26. That'll be a loss of a couple. Trent McDuffie will get credit for the stop. Clock continues to move down to 2:27, 2:26 to go. This will be second down and 17 coming up for the Bills, but it looks like both teams are going to let this run down to the two-minute warning.
1: Yeah, I'm a little surprised the Rams didn't call a timeout here and get the one at the two-minute warning as well.
0: Training staff for the Bills coming out on the field with the water and the towels. Rams defense is standing around. Clock continues to run. And we are going to take this down to the two-minute warning here in L.A. With the score, the Bills 27, the Rams 27. 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
0: 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Each team with all three timeouts. Bills have moved the ball to the Rams' 26-yard line. They've got a second down and 17.
1: Well, I mean, the Bills aren't going to call a timeout, so they want the clock to run down. I mean, if the clock keeps running, it's going to be incumbent on the Rams to call them.
0: Allen in the shotgun. Bills will go empty. Three receivers right, two left. Allen walks up to the line of scrimmage. He's pointing at Cam Curl, the safety who's down in the box. Falls back into the gun. Allen gets the shotgun snap. He's back to pass. Looks left. Looks middle. Steps up in the pocket. Allen's going to run. He's got room. 20 to the 15. Lowers his shoulder. 10. And Josh Allen inside the 5. And finally stood up there. It'll be first and goal. And the Rams take time. Josh Allen on 2nd and 17. Runs for 21.
1: So Josh Allen, I think, knew was going to do that the whole way. He didn't want to take a chance of throwing the ball. Incomplete. Stopping the clock. He let the play develop. Let the Rams drop back and then had a lot of open space. Boy, he doesn't slide feet first a whole lot, does he?
0: No, he does not.
1: He will drop his shoulder. McVay was sprinting down the sideline to call a timeout.
0: And the ball now at the 5-yard line, first and goal. The Rams with two more timeouts to use. Boy, and again, just when the Rams think they have the Bills right where they want them, second down and long, and Josh Allen just does it on his own. First down and goal. Allen, after heading over to the sideline, walks back into the huddle. Bills are going to go with three tight ends. They'll make their way to the line of scrimmage with Cook, the single running back. Allen puts his hands under center. One wide receiver, Keon Coleman, out to the right, just outside the hash marks. Allen takes the snap. Toss play, Cook running right, and Cook is tripped up back around the 5. Landman gets in there to make the stop. Sean McVay uses his second timeout. They will give Cook progress, it looks like, maybe for a yard on the play. 1:43 to go. Rams with one more timeout. It'll be second down and goal.
1: So one more timeout. It'll be under 1:40 when they call that timeout. And then Buffalo will have a third down play. It'll run to under a minute if they don't get in the end zone and kick a field goal. And the Rams would have under a minute to go with no timeouts. Obviously, Buffalo would love to get in the end zone here.
0: Josh Allen in the fourth quarter, just this quarter, 54 passing yards, 59 rushing yards.
1: Putting the cape on again.
0: 8 carries, 89 yards for Allen in the game. Cook is the running back. They did move the ball back to the 5. Second down and goal from there. 3 tight ends to the left. Knox will go in motion to the right. Allen under center. Now brings Hawes in motion from the left. Here's the snap. Handoff. Cook just outside the right hash. Breaking tackles into the end zone. Touchdown, Bills. James Cook with a 5-yard touchdown run. And with 1:39 to go, the Bills have the lead. Buffalo 33, L.A. 27. Extra point coming up. James Cook powering into the end zone.
1: I tell you what, pretty good roar from the Bills representative in the stands today.
0: Bills Mafia travels. And they are enjoying themselves right now. A big extra point coming up for Tyler Bass, who missed one earlier in the game. Snap, spot, kick from Bass is on the way. This one is right down the middle and good. And with 1:39 to go, it's 34-27 Bills. Rams will have it when we return. 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
0: James Cook's second touchdown run of the night has given the Bills a 34-27 lead with 1:39 to go. Jordan Whittington, Alex Bachman back deep. Here's the kickoff from Tyler Bass. End over end, near side. Whittington from the 4. Up to the 10. Now the 15. 20. Up to the 25. Heads left to the 30. Trying to turn the corner outside. 35. And he'll get run out of bounds by Trent Sherfield on the far side. Late penalty flag comes in. That was dropped right at the end of the play. Is there a chance
2: that Sherfield... There is no flag on the play. It was just a beanbag. He's just marking a spot at the end of the run.
0: Thank you, Scott Novak.
1: There you go. Just a beanbag.
0: The only thing I wondered about, it was so close to the sideline, I wondered if maybe he had stepped out of bounds and then Sherfield had hit him.
1: Hit him, yeah.
0: But there is the explanation from Novak. So, they put the ball down at the 37-yard line. 1:32 to go. Rams have one timeout. Matthew Stafford in his career, 40 fourth-quarter comebacks, 51 game-winning drives. Two receivers left, two right. Stafford back in the shotgun, takes the snap, back to throw, looks, fires over the middle, caught by Adams up to the 50-yard line into Bills territory, down to the 49. Cole Bishop with a tackle, gain of 14, clock continues to run. Two receivers left, two out to the right. Stafford gets the shotgun snap. He's back to pass. Stafford looking. Sidearms a throw right side. Caught by Kyren Williams up the sideline, and he hops out of bounds at around the 45-yard line. That'll be a gain of four. It'll bring up second and six, and the clock stops with 1:09 remaining in the game.
1: Again, we'll see how much Buffalo subs on the line as you're pass rushing quickly play after play.
0: Stafford of the gun, gets the snap, he's back to throw on second down, double clutches, fires, caught by Nacua, angles left 35, down to the 30, ankle tackle brings him down at the 28, DeMar Hamlin the tackle, 15th catch of the game for Puka Nacua, that ties his career high, and the Rams are moving it to the Bills 28, clock rolling down to 50 seconds to go. Stafford in the gun. He waits. He has the snap. He's back to pass. Stafford looking. Throws left side for Adams. He's got it. Out of bounds inside the 15. Clock stops with 42 seconds to go. They'll mark him out of the 13. It's a gain of 15.
1: All of a sudden, neither defense can stop the offense.
0: Christian Benford was in coverage. This will give the chance for the Rams to huddle up if they want it. Very quick huddle up to the line of scrimmage. First down and 10 from the 13-yard line. Two receivers left and right. Shotgun snap. Stafford back. Looks left. Looks right. Swings it out right side to Kyren Williams. And Williams is dragged out of bounds. Down around the 10-yard line. That was Anthony Kendall just up off the practice squad who was able to wrangle Williams out of bounds. It'll stop the clock with 35 seconds to go. They spot it just inside the 11-yard line.
1: It's a good job getting out of bounds, stopping the clock, not having to use that last timeout or have to rush to the line of scrimmage.
0: You wonder if the Rams score, if there would be a thought of going for two.
1: I would think long and hard about it.
0: Trips left, single man right. Stafford 5-of-5 on the drive. Has the shotgun snap. He's back to pass. Stafford looking. Throws to the end zone. It is incomplete. He had Nacua in the back of the end zone. The throw was a little high. And Nacua skying up. Couldn't quite bring it down. It'll bring up third down.
1: That was a little high and just a hair late. Needed to throw that one just a little bit earlier. Just out of reach.
0: There was some pressure from Bradley Chubb. Yeah. I wonder if he got a piece of Stafford as he threw that ball.
1: He may have got a piece of that iron and make the ball sail a little bit.
0: Third down play. This is third down and 7. Ball sitting in between the 10 and the 11. Stafford to the gun with Williams to his right. Slot left, single man right. That's Nacua. Here's the snap. Stafford back. Stafford looking. Steps up in the pocket. Double clutches. Throws down the middle. And it's caught! A one-handed grab by Williams at the 1. Clock is moving. 20 seconds to go. Rams get up on the football. Stafford getting everybody organized. Down to 15 seconds left. Remember, the Rams have a timeout. Stafford's going to go up under center. Now falls back into the shotgun. 8 seconds left. Stafford with the snap. Hand off Williams. Angling left into the end zone. Touchdown Rams with 4 seconds to go. Kyren Williams runs it in. And the Rams are within 1. What a drive put together by Stafford and the Rams. The PAT can tie the game.
1: Neither defense could stop the opponent's offense. We thought maybe the Rams would think about going for 2. They ran out the kicker right away. Going to go for the tie.
0: Harrison Mevis for the all-important PAT to try to make this a 34-34 game. What a drive by the Rams. They're going to put a second back on the clock.
1: I mean, they were barely, if all at all, challenged on that drive.
0: Made it look easy. Matthew Stafford with 336 yards passing tonight. He was 6-of-7 on the drive. Here's the PAT from Mevis. Snap, spot, kick on the way. It is good. And we are tied. 34-34, 5 seconds left. Now, let's talk about this. What does Sean McVay do? Buffalo has timeouts. Do you kick the ball into the end zone? Give them the ball at the 35-yard line? Do you kick off and let them return, as we saw the Eagles do against Jacksonville in London? How do you play this?
1: Boy, oh boy, that's a great question. Having timeouts really kind of makes you not want to have them return it, right?
0: I mean, we saw Nick Sirianni yesterday, and there was 8 seconds in that game, so three more seconds,
1: right, right.
0: No timeouts.
1: No timeouts, right.
0: And we saw Nick Sirianni say, you know, hey, I made a mistake. And, you know, I think everybody today has said, well, it's nice that he took the blame, but also tackle somebody on a kickoff.
1: Well, exactly,
0: but
1: right, yeah.
0: It's also worth, we mentioned this earlier, special teams have been a real problem, yeah, for the Rams. This has not been their strong suit.
1: So do you kind of squib this, but make sure it lands in the landing zone?
0: I mean, that's the other thing, right? We used to see the squib kicks, but now if you do it, you better make sure that it lands inside the 20.
1: Yeah, yeah. And also with 5 seconds, I mean, you'd have to throw a quick pass, so I don't know if you can get too far enough down the field. I would not let them return it.
0: Mevis on the approach. And he hits kind of one of those dirty kicks. It'll bounce inside the 10, fielded on a hop around the goal line, up to the 10, angling left 15 to the 20-yard line, outside to the right, and driven out of bounds up at the 25. And that will bring us to the end of regulation. It's going to be overtime tonight in L.A. Well, this game that was kind of ugly for about two and a half, three quarters has turned into what everybody thought and what everybody besides my partner was hoping for. 34-34. Scott Novak will run down the rules here in a moment. Both teams will get a chance to possess the football unless there is a defensive score on the first drive. The interesting part coming up here, if you win the coin toss, do you take the ball? Last night, we saw the Ravens take the ball.
2: 10 minutes in length, both teams will have an opportunity to possess the ball. Unless during that first possession, the defense has a score. If the game goes 10 minutes and the score is tied, the game will end in a tie. Two timeouts for each team. We're going to play fourth quarter timing rules. No challenges. Everything is stopped up still. Same coin. Heads, tails, heads, tails.
14: Heads.
2: Choice is heads. It is a tails. They want to kick which way you want to go. Sounds good. Okay. Los Angeles is going to kick. Buffalo will go that way. We will take a timeout and come back.
0: So the Rams won the toss. They have decided to kick. It is 34-34 between the Bills and the Rams as we head to overtime. Back in a moment. 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
0: Ryan Radke, Mike Golic, the rest of our great Westwood One crew at SoFi Stadium in L.A. going to overtime. Bills and Rams, 34-34. Rams won the toss. They have decided to kick. Now, last night, on Sunday night, the game went to overtime. The Ravens won the toss. They said, we want the ball. They had a 7-minute drive. They scored a touchdown. Kyle Hamilton's pick ultimately ended the game. I think, Mike, there's still a lot of debate in the NFL. Do you kick? Do you take the ball? I think everybody's still trying to figure out these new overtime rules.
1: Well, I mean, the way these offenses have moved as of late, you may want to take the ball and have that offense go. But I get kicking the ball off because now you wait and see what you need. Do we just need a field goal to win? Do we need a field goal to tie? Do we need a touchdown just to keep going? you kind of have an idea of what you need and how you have to call your plays.
0: Mevis will kick it off. Davis and Dortch back deep. High end over end kick. This one will be taken around the 7-yard line by Davis. Up to the 15, out of the 20. Angles left 25. He is wrapped up there. And he will go down at about the 27-yard line. Here is a crazy stat. Josh Allen, for all of his greatness, in his career, both regular and postseason, has never won an overtime game. He is 0-7.
1: Yeah, one of the reasons that we do overtime the way we do now is losing in overtime to Kansas City when he just stood on the sideline and never got a chance to go in the game because Mahomes led a scoring drive.
0: Receivers left and right. Allen is under center. First and 10 Bills at their own 27. James Cook is the running back. Allen gets the snap. He'll hand off to Cook, running up the middle, lowers his shoulder, powers his way across the 30-yard line. That'll be a gain of about 3 yards, maybe four on the play. Braden Fisk with the tackle. Now, we talk about the debate about what you do. Now, in college, of course, you always kick.
1: Yes.
0: The difference between college and the NFL, in college, everything is untimed, so essentially everything is equal.
1: Right.
0: If you're the Bills, if you go on a 9-minute drive, yes, the Rams get the ball, but they would only have a minute left.
1: That's the other side of it. The Rams side is we want to see what we have to do. The Bills side is let's eat up as much of the clock as we can while scoring.
0: Allen in the gun on second down and 6. Three receivers left, single man right. Ty Johnson, the running back. Allen will swing it out to Johnson outside the left numbers. He's across the 35, and he's got a first down as he takes it out to the 40. Oh, late flag gets thrown in. Rams are signaling it's against the Bills.
1: Yep, it's going to be holding against the Bills.
2: Holding. Offense number 13. That's a 10-yard penalty. Second down.
0: That's Skylar Bell, the rookie. We mentioned he's active for the first time in his NFL career tonight.
1: Again, we talk about in those quick passes, the quick screens, you have to have blockers out front that can do a job. He had his right hand on the outside shoulder of Josh Wallace, and the arm extended right in front of the official.
0: So move it back to the 21-yard line. That'll make it second down and long. Cook back in the game, second down 16, three receivers right, single man left. Allen in the shotgun. Now we'll bring Cook up close to the line of scrimmage. Rams showing blitz. Allen takes the snap. Blitz coming. Allen back. Looks. Fires over the middle. Caught by Shakir. Runs away to the 35. Heads left 40. 45-50. Far sideline 40. 35-30. And tripped up. A touchdown saving tackle made by Kitchens down the far sideline. But the Bills take it all the way down to the Rams 22. A catch and run of 57. And the Bills are in business in OT.
1: Well, that started by an excellent job of that offensive line and James Cook picking up the blitz. Gave Allen time to stand in the pocket, let the route develop.
0: And that was a shoelace tackle that kept Shakir from going all the way.
1: Really was.
0: First down and 10, Allen puts his hands under center. Cook remains in as the running back. Allen gets the snap. Hand off Cook. Angles left. And he lost the ball.
1: Oh.
0: He fumbled the ball. And the Rams recover. The Rams take it away in overtime. The second fumble tonight for Cook. And this time, L.A. has it.
1: Boy, I think it was Landman again with the punch. I mean, it's unbelievable how he was getting blocked on his left shoulder and just punched with his right hand. The accuracy of the punch is amazing.
0: And Aaron Donald recovered it. Wow. Second forced fumble tonight for Nate Landman. And the Rams will take over and now can win the game with a score.
1: Now listen, James Cook is one of the best running backs in the league, but these are a couple of mistakes. You just can't get the ball batted out of your arms.
0: That is his 10th fumble in the last couple of years. Rams take over now, 7:54 to go in overtime. Stafford under center. Williams is the single back. Nacua goes in motion from right to left. Stafford back. Hand off Williams. Running left. Cuts it up outside the hash marks. He's out to about the 23, maybe the 24-yard line. Deion Walker was there on the tackle along with Igbenosin. Gain of 3. It'll bring up second down and 7. So I can't believe that Buddy Ryan didn't have you guys punching at people.
1: Well, I mean,
0: back in the day.
1: Back then it was done where first guy grabbed the runner, and then the next one who came in hit the ball, went for the ball.
0: Let's be honest. You played with some guys that would have loved to just punch people.
1: Oh, you're not kidding. They would have accidentally not punched the ball.
0: Second down and seven. Here's the snap. Stafford back on a play fake. Sets his feet. Steps up. Rush coming. Throws down the middle of the field. That's caught. Davis Allen, a sliding grab. Up across the 40 at the 43. First catch of the night for Davis Allen. It's good for 21.
1: Stafford, again, not a running threat, but moving in the pocket. Did a really nice job of moving up and to the right and finding a little bit of space.
0: Boy, and he took a shot when he delivered that ball. First down and 10 for the Rams. Ball at their own 44-yard line. 6:40 to go in overtime. Next score wins. And the Bills, I think, are going to take a timeout. They've got two timeouts in overtime, so Joe Brady will take his first. He'll stop the clock with 6:37 to go. He will give his defense a little bit of a breather. Keep the NFL in reach with NFL Plus Premium and get access to live, local, and primetime games on mobile, NFL Red Zone, game replays, and more. 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
1: Well, we wondered what this game would turn on. We talked about all the penalties, especially pre-snap penalties, but turns on a turnover. James Cook, again, the second time he fumbled tonight. They recovered the first one, but not this one in overtime.
0: Remember, Harrison Meavis' career long in the NFL is 52. He hit a 61-yarder in college. First down and 10. Stafford is under center. Devontae Adams back in the game. One of two receivers to the left. Stafford gets the snap. Back on a play fake. Rolling left. Under pressure. Steps up. Throws down the right side. And that is incomplete. It was a back shoulder throw trying to get it to Nacua. Rams wanted pass interference. They won't get it. Second down and 10.
1: Boy.
0: Oh, there is a penalty flag down. Back by where Stafford threw it.
1: No signal yet.
0: Waiting to get the call. Sean McVay was just screaming at his sideline to get back.
2: There's no foul for roughing the passer on the play. Second down.
0: So they decided to pick it up. Well, I'll tell you, I think they could have called that one.
1: I think they could have. With the rules of today, I think they could have.
0: I mean, Terrell Bernard took about two full steps and then hit Stafford.
1: Yeah, there was no reason to do that.
0: I think the Bills are fortunate. They're also showing the replay down the field where the Rams thought there was early contact against Nacua, and they might be right there as well.
1: Yeah, Igbinosin, the rookie in coverage.
0: Second down, 10. Rams at their own 44. Stafford gets the shotgun snap. He's back to pass. He looks right. Double clutches. Floats it right side. Nacua's there. Makes the catch. Slips and falls. Keeps his feet. And tackled down around the Buffalo 35. Puka Nacua with his career-high 16th reception of the game. And now the Rams are in field goal range. First down and 10.
1: How is there that much room between Nacua and any defender?
0: Rams now are going to huddle up as they change personnel. That was the 52nd attempt tonight by Matthew Stafford. He is just the second quarterback in NFL history to have three straight games of 50 or more attempts, joining Drew Bledsoe back in 1995. Stafford lines up under center. Williams is the running back. Play clock shows 5. Stafford going to a hard count, trying to get the Bills to jump. Play clock down to 0. Sean McVay took a timeout. So the Rams wanted to see if they could just get some free yardage. They will talk about it here with 5:41 to go in overtime and a 34-34 game.
1: Had to be a mistake in coverage by the Bills. Looked like two guys played up, and Nacua had all kind of room in front of Cole Bishop, the safety.
0: Boy, Sean McVay is bringing Nevis out right now.
1: No, I think he was
0: he's going back. Okay.
1: I think he was just going out to kind of size it up. I've seen kickers do that in timeouts, just kind of go out on the field.
0: Visualize?
1: Yeah, I guess.
0: I don't want to try to have you get in the mind of kickers. Let's move on.
1: Do not do that.
0: Yeah, let's move on.
1: That's a big mistake.
0: Puka Nacua, career-high 16 catches, career-high 23 targets. First and 10 Rams from the 35-yard line. Stafford under center. Williams is the single back. Stafford changing something at the line of scrimmage now. Plenty of time on the play clock. Williams didn't know what the call was. Had to step up. Now he motions out. Stafford backpedals, looking, just throws one down the middle for Williams. Oh, he was open. It's incomplete. Stafford had the rush coming, had to float it down the middle. Williams was all by himself, but Stafford didn't have enough time. Yeah. Greg Rousseau applied the pressure.
1: Yeah, there was a lot of pressure on him. He was backing away and throwing it back and up. He threw it well before he wanted to.
0: Stafford, 39 of 53 now, 379 yards. Three touchdown throws for Stafford. He's the first quarterback in NFL history to have 150 touchdown passes with two different teams. Second down 10 from the 35. Two receivers left. Adams, single man to the right. Here's the snap. Quick throw left side. Caught by Nacua. His 17th of the night. He runs outside the numbers, and he's down to the 30-yard line. So a 5-yard gain for Nacua. Now some pushing and shoving after the play. These two teams mixing it up again. Officials quickly jump in between. Get everybody separated. It was Jordan Whittington who was in the middle of it for the Rams. It'll be third down and 5. Clock moving. 5:14 to go in overtime.
1: Boy, you don't need a penalty either way for the Rams backing them up 15 and for the Bills making it 15 yards against them and having a real chip shot field goal.
0: Just a reminder, the Bills had the ball. Rams recovered a fumble, so the next score wins the game.
1: Big third down here to force the Rams to try a field goal now.
0: Stafford under center, receivers left and right, went to the hard count, and Sean McVay is going to take another timeout.
1: Whoa.
0: They threw the flag, but I think McVay took the timeout.
1: Yeah.
0: He did. So that's the last timeout for the Rams. And they will have a third down and 5. 4:51 to go in overtime. From here, you'd be looking about a 48-yarder.
1: Yeah, 48-yarder. You're either going to get a run or a safe, quick pass. I don't think you'll get anything too far downfield. They'll just want to move the sticks, if anything, to make the field goal even closer.
0: Well, and again, if you're just joining us, that's what the Rams have done most of the night, is take short, quick throws. They need the 25 for a first down. Third down and 5, 34-34 game in overtime. Stafford in the shotgun, two receivers right, Adams single man to the left, and now the Bills are going to take their last time out after getting a look at the Rams formation. So another 30-second stoppage. If the Rams win the game, Josh Allen will go to 0-8 in his career in overtime games, which again just seems ridiculous. It seems like that can't be true. And in this timeout, Mike, we're getting a replay in our monitors up here. Let's keep in mind that Cam Kitchens, that touchdown-saving tackle, getting just a piece of Khalil Shakir, and then Nate Landman, the big play, to punch the ball out of James Cook's hands.
1: I'm just amazed at the ability of the initial tackler to punch the ball out the way he did. And he did it twice tonight.
0: Third down and 5 from the 30. Stafford in the shotgun. Adams split out wide to the right. Here's the snap, and it's a handoff to Williams, angling right, and he maybe got a yard on the play, maybe. That will bring up fourth down, and here comes the field goal team. And remember, neither team with a timeout. Some more talking going on, this time between C.J. Gardner-Johnson and Devontae Adams. And here comes Harrison Meavis for a 48-yard attempt to win the game for the Rams and move L.A. to 3-2. Joe Cardona will snap. Ethan Evans will hold. And we've got a stoppage for what? It looked like they ran in and moved the ball. Sean McVay is sprinting down the sideline, wants to know what's going on.
1: Well, he was satisfied with the answer, whatever it was.
0: Here we go. 48-yard attempt for the win. Meavis steps it off. Here's the snap, the spot, the kick from Meebus on the way, and it's blocked! It is blocked! It's blocked by the Bills! It didn't get there! And Buffalo will take over with 4:11 to go!
1: The most thankful person on the field is James Cook, without question.
0: Greg Rousseau came busting through and got a hand on the kick of Meebus. He deflected it, and we will play on.
1: He stepped between the guard and the tackle, and all six of them then got up. Actually, the tackle in the end, he stepped in between.
0: And special teams continue to be an issue for the Rams. Now the Bills get the ball at their own 38. Good field position. Still 4:11 to go, and they have a chance to win. Receivers left and right. Cook is the running back. Allen under center. Play clock is at 9. Knocks in motion from left to right. Allen takes the snap. He'll hand it off to Cook. Covers up that football with two hands as Landman tackles him to the 41-yard line. A gain of 3. That'll bring up 2nd down and 7. Inside 4 minutes to go in OT.
1: Remember, the Rams lost a game in Philly last year on a blocked field goal. Well, I tell you, James Cook has to get the shivers every time Landman's about to tackle him.
0: Landman tried for that punch again, and he actually punched Cook in the side of the head. 2nd down and 7. Bills go empty. 3 receivers right, 2 left. Allen walks up to the line of scrimmage, points out to his left, now falls back into the gun. Play clock is at 9, shotgun snap, Allen back, looks left, looks right, under pressure, steps up, gets away. Allen's going to run up to the 50, down to the 45, heads left to the 40, and he is ridden down there. Josh Allen using his legs again in Rams territory at the 40. Quentin Lake made the tackle. It's a gain of 19.
1: Listen, we're mentioning Landman a lot for knocking the ball out with Cook, but also now this is the second time he had Josh Allen in his sights on a run and came nowhere near tackling him, and Josh Allen went for a big run.
0: 9 carries, 108 yards for Josh Allen tonight on the ground. Inside 3 minutes to go in overtime. 1st and 10 from the Rams 40. Allen lines up under center. Receivers left and right. Cook remains the running back. Allen takes the snap. He will fake the handoff. Running around the left end with room down to the 35, to the 30, and he gallops out of bounds. Allen steps out of bounds at the 27-yard line. 13 more for the Buffalo quarterback. And the Bills are in field goal range.
1: So he broke contain on the line, and then Trent McDuffie was turning to cover a tight end. Had no idea that Allen was running until Allen was already down the field, and then he turned around and was like, oh, okay.
0: What a nightmare this guy is to defend. First and 10 from the Rams 27. Allen under center with receivers left and right. Bell in short motion from the right. Allen gets the snap. He'll hand it off to Cook, and he just falls straight ahead. Right back to about the line of scrimmage. No gain on the play.
1: You think he's protecting that ball?
0: With his life.
1: And oh, by the way, there were chants of MVP by the Bills fans in attendance tonight for Josh Allen.
0: Bills can let this run down to the 2-minute warning. And again, neither team has a timeout. Actually, they can't. They do. There's a 1-second difference. They are going to have to snap it before we get to the 2-minute warning. Bills right now are kind of letting it run.
1: Yeah.
0: And
1: I think
0: now they're going to hustle to the line of scrimmage.
1: Oh, a ref just got knocked down.
0: Yeah, Skylar Bell was trying to run off the field late, and he knocked over Scott Novak accidentally.
1: What's the discussion here? Nobody has a timeout.
0: Well, the game clock kept running. It's showing 2 minutes. Here's the MVP chance from the Bills fans.
2: There was no injury on the play. The game clock was underneath the play clock. We're going to run it down to the 2-minute warning. This is the 2-minute warning.
0: All right, so I think what ultimately happened is Jackson Hawes stayed down for just a second after the play. So I think what happened then, when Hawes got up, they reset the play clock, which they shouldn't have done. So it's down to the 2-minute warning. That's why I think there was some confusion by the Bills, where they thought they could run it down to the 2-minute. Then all of a sudden it was like, uh-oh, we got to snap the ball. And Skylar Bell was trying to run off the field and got tangled up with our referee, Scott Novak. Josh Allen now with 121 rushing yards, second most in a single game in his career.
1: He has accounted for 331 yards tonight.
0: Unbelievable.
1: And it's just incredible.
0: Had a rushing touchdown earlier tonight. First quarterback in history with a rushing touchdown in each of the first five games of the season. 89 career scrimmage touchdowns for Josh Allen. I mean, he just continues to rack up numbers.
1: Since 2024, coming into tonight, Josh Allen has 33 rushing touchdowns. James Cook has 31. That's fourth and fifth in the NFL since 2024. Cook has two tonight, and Josh has one.
0: Joe Brady has sent the field goal team out. He's going to try to kick it right now on second down. It's going to be a 45-yard attempt.
1: Well, he has seen his best running back, fumble the ball twice tonight.
0: So Tyler Bass, who is hit from 49 and 23, he will have a chance to win it. A 45-yarder from the left hash. Reed Ferguson will snap. Tommy Doman will hold. Bass steps it off. Eyes the uprights. Tells Doman he's ready. Here's the snap, the spot. The kick is on the way. It's end over end, and it is good! And the Bills win! A game-winning field goal for Tyler Bass, and Buffalo comes on the road and knocks off the Rams in overtime. The Bills win it 37-34, and Tyler Bass is the hero. A walk-off field goal from 45 yards, and the Buffalo Bills pick up the win. They go to 4-1 on the season, a 37-34 win in overtime.
1: Well, nobody could say it wasn't worth the price of admission for this one. Wow. The Bills did it with 37 runs and just 19 passes.
0: Well, if this is indeed a Super Bowl preview,
1: we'll take it.
0: We're going to be in for a good one. Wasn't always pretty tonight. Nope. A lot of penalties, a lot of mistakes, but high drama at the end. And the Rams special teams, which have been a problem for them the last couple of years, continue to be an issue. Harrison Meavis' potential game-winning field goal blocked. And the Bills riding the legs of Josh Allen. Get Tyler Bass into position. He drills it from 45. And the Bills win the game in overtime. 37-34. The Bills go to 4-1 on the season. And the Rams drop to 2-3. They are three games back of San Francisco in the NFC West.
1: Wow. Absolutely incredible game. I mean, especially coming off a couple of weeks ago, the game against Denver where they had the lead and lost it. Wow. Again, as you said, kind of an ugly game at times, but the back and forth in the second half, 35 points between the two teams in the fourth quarter.
0: Bills now are 21-5 in their last 26 games coming off a loss. They snap a six-game winning streak for the Rams here at SoFi Stadium. 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Josh Allen finishes 12 of 19, 210 yards, a touchdown, and a pick. He had 10 carries for 121 yards and a touchdown, so 331 total yards for Josh Allen. James Cook, 25 carries, 111 yards, a couple of touchdowns, and gets bailed out after his fumble in overtime. Khalil Shakir, 3 catches for 80 yards. Meanwhile, Matthew Stafford, 40 of 54, 383 yards, 3 touchdowns, no picks. Puka Nacua, a career-high 17 catches, 138 yards and a touchdown. Kyren Williams had 10 carries, 49 yards and a TD. Blake Corum also had a rushing touchdown. Let's go down to the field where Greg Rousseau of the Buffalo Bills joins us. Greg, congratulations on what was an absolutely wild win tonight. Let's start.
14: Skirmish down.
0: Oh, now there's something going on the field. Bradley Chubb is getting pulled away. I don't know what happened down there.
1: Well, they're talking to Myles Garrett, obviously in street clothes. Yeah, they and Myles Garrett were jawing. Bradley Chubb walking over to where Myles Garrett is.
0: There's still some talking going on.
1: There
0: Colby
1: is.
0: Parkinson is down there. Looks like a Rams staffer that's trying to get them separated.
1: Well, and Greg Rousseau is not putting the headsets back on.
0: Yep. Greg, we all right down there? Everybody good? We good?
14: Yeah.
0: We're good. All right. Hey, Greg, congratulations on what was a wild win for you guys tonight. Let's start with the field goal block. Obviously a massive play there. Tell us how you got it done.
14: Just my teammates, Michael Hoyt doing a great job, Deion Walker, all the guys on the front line doing a great job, and God is good.
1: Talk about the second half when the offenses were kind of going up and down the field. What was being said on the sideline with your defenses before going on the field?
14: Just next play mentality. Next play mentality, just trying to get a stop.
1: Can you put into words how big of a win this is on the road?
14: It's a huge win. It's a huge win, but I mean, it's not the only game of the season. There's a whole bunch of other games, other opportunities, so we got to lock and keep going.
0: Greg, we certainly appreciate the time. Have a safe trip home. Thanks very much.
14: Thank you.
0: All right, Greg Rousseau of the Buffalo Bills. He had the field goal block in overtime. He was also kind of in the middle of whatever that was that just happened down there on the field.
1: Yeah, it was interesting. Yeah, Myles Garrett was on the field, obviously, after the game, you know, talking to people in street clothes. And there were three players. Bradley Chubb seemed to be kind of leading the way. And they were having a little jawing match.
0: Well, things got a little chippy at times tonight. But at the end, it goes the way of the Buffalo Bills. 37-34 in overtime. Mike, let's select our Navy Federal Credit Union defender of the game on a night that it was a lot about the offense. Who do you like on the defensive side?
1: Well, I mean, you got to go with Greg Rousseau, don't you? I mean, you have to. The Rams were about to kick a game-winning field goal. Rousseau does a great job, and he's right. That kind of a blocking situation. I've been in those situations. One guy is trying to eat up the block of the end so he can sneak through, and it worked perfectly, and he got his paw up. You have to give it to him. Gave the Bills a chance to go down and win it, and they did.
0: 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What a game this turned out to be tonight in L.A. Bills win it in overtime, 37-34. We'll have more of the postgame show coming up. 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
0: Back Back at SoFi Stadium in Los Angeles, where the Buffalo Bills get a road win in overtime. Tyler Bass, the game winner from 45 yards out. And the Bills beat the Rams 37-34. 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
0: 37-34, Bills win it in overtime. 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All right, Mike, I know this is just a terribly grueling choice for you. Who are you going with for the offensive player of the game?
1: Boy, working my way through all the great offensive, I'll go Josh Allen. I mean, 10 carries for 121 yards,

0: And his first ever overtime win had been 0-7.
1: That's amazing.
0: In overtime games. It really is. And he gets the win here tonight by a final score of 37-34. The Bills go to 4-1. They bounce back off that loss to New England. And the Rams sit at 2-3. 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
1: Well, I mean, listen, there were a number of great drives, but you got to go to the last one after the Bills, Greg Rousseau blocked that field goal. The winning drive, five plays, 35 yards before the Tyler Bass 45-yard game-winning field goal. On that drive, Josh Allen had runs of 13 and 19 yards. It's just incredible.
0: Unbelievable. Bills had it first, put on a nice drive. Fumble by James Cook. Aaron Donald recovers after Nate Landman punched it out. But the Bills come up with a blocked field goal and then go down and get a field goal of their own to win the game. And, you know, while it's a great win for the Bills and going to be a very happy flight back to Buffalo, kind of a frustrating loss for the Rams here, Mike. They're now three games behind San Francisco in the NFC West, just five games into the season.
1: Yeah, and San Francisco is looking good. Now, obviously, it's still early, and you still have the room to make that up. But certainly what everybody talked about with the Rams before the season, that's why, you know, on paper you can say whatever you want. But until you get practical application, and we're seeing it now with the Rams, you know, they were the Super Bowl favorite coming into the season, but things change.
0: Yeah, and I think it's a fair point to make that they have not had their whole group together yet.
1: Right.
0: You may never get that, depending on injuries. We don't know. We'll see how things go. And plenty of time for the Rams to get this turned around and play the way they want to. But there are issues here, Mike. We mentioned throughout the game, Sean McVay has talked about penalties, wanted to clean that up. They were really good in that department a year ago, have not been nearly as good this year. And special teams continues to be an issue for this team. They gave up some long kick returns tonight, then obviously couldn't execute on the game winner.
1: You look at their five games before their bye. They play the Cardinals, the Raiders, the Chargers, the Commanders, and the Cardinals. So, I mean, certainly winnable games.
0: Yeah.
1: Now, again, you have to be careful of saying that, of how much, you know, the penalties and the mistakes that they're making, but not a overly demanding schedule, I would say.
0: Rams keep getting in these nail biters. They won last week in Philly. How big is that win now
1: after losing
0: this game tonight? That was a massive comeback.
1: Huge comeback
0: in Philadelphia. More of our post-game show from L.A. coming up. First, let's give our local stations a chance for a message. This is Westwood One's coverage of the National Football League.
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0: highlight of the game.
1: Beavis steps it off. Here's the snap, the spot, the kick from Beavis on the way, and it's blocked! It is blocked! It's blocked by the Bills! It didn't get there! And Buffalo will take over with 4:11 to go!
2: The most thankful person on the field is James Cook, without question.
1: Greg Rousseau came busting through and got a hand on the kick of Meebus. He deflected it, and we will play on. Reed Ferguson will snap. Tommy Doman will hold. Bass steps it off. Eyes the uprights. Tells Doman he's ready. Here's the snap, the spot. The kick is on the way. It's end over end, and it is! And the Bills win! A game-winning field goal for Tyler Bass, and Buffalo comes on the road and knocks off the Rams in overtime. The Bills win it 37-34, and Tyler Bass is the hero. A walk-off field goal from 45 yards, and the Buffalo Bills pick up the win. They go to 4-1 on the season, a 37-34 win in overtime. Those are the highlights of the game, sponsored by United Airlines. 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Bills get it done on special teams. The Greg Rousseau block, and then Tyler Bass, good from 45, his third field goal of the night. Bills win at 37-34. They are 4-1. The Rams fall to 2-3. They are in third place now in the NFC West. Well, I think in many ways, Mike, this is a fitting way to end what was a wild weekend in the NFL, going all the way back to Thursday night. The Bucs go to Dallas and win that game on the road. And then, of course, yesterday, some surprising results. The Packers just blow out the Bears. The crazy finish in London with the Jags and the Eagles. I mean, all kinds we can go through. We talked about Washington and New York. It is a fitting end. Back-to-back overtime game Sunday night, Monday night.
2: Yeah. You look at a team like San Francisco, undefeated at 5-0, and they've already been through the division once. They're 3-0 in the division. Kansas City undefeated. Minnesota with that defense undefeated. And I think we can honestly say we don't know what the heck's going on in the NFC East. I mean, all four teams play. Everyone, nobody got a win. Nobody got a win.
1: Which is amazing when two of them played each other.
2: It really is. It's just we have no clue. And the NFC North continues to be the division where every team has a winning record.
1: By the way, we still have never had a weekend in NFL history with two ties on the same day. We had some chances with these last couple of nights, and still has not happened. So you look ahead, what's coming up this week? I'll tell you, it starts on Thursday night. Seahawks-Broncos, interesting game. Broncos won again yesterday, kept the Chargers winless. Seahawks unable to get it done, although we're still analyzing the Zapruder film of that last play to Cooper Kupp. But the Seahawks now have to turn around quickly. They got to go on the road to Denver. Mike, they sit at 3-2. As we mentioned, they're already a couple of games behind the Niners. If they can't win that game, they might be three games back in the division.
2: Yeah, I mean, it is some of the things we thought at the beginning of the season are not taking shape at all. And obviously some things we thought were going to happen did happen, but because we were thinking of the Raiders and the Browns, are they for real? And then they both lose. The Raiders get smoked bad by the Patriots, so you wonder if both those teams are coming down to earth and the level will settle where we think it will.
1: All right, for both these teams going forward, Rams, Bills, we talked about it way back in the pregame show tonight, preseason Super Bowl favorites. I don't know that there's long-term implications from this game, but what do you take away from each team going forward?
2: Well, I mean, to get where they want to go, and both these teams obviously are eyeing the Super Bowl. I mean, you have to cut the penalties were ridiculous. The number of total penalties and then the number of pre-snap penalties, that will just kill you. James Cook has to hang on to that ball more. I mean, that was almost cost him the game by getting the ball punched out. But they easily have teams that are good enough to make a serious run without question.
1: 24 penalties in the ball game here tonight. Crazy. And for a while, it made it kind of ugly, and yet we got down to the
2: end.
1: We kind of thought, Mike, that if this game got going back and forth like it ultimately did, that maybe it was advantage Rams. Their defense had been better than Buffalo. We thought, hey, Rams probably have a better chance of getting off the field. It was the Bills that got the key stop when they had to have it.
2: Yep, they absolutely did. Came up with the plays. Obviously, the blocked field goal was huge. But what turned out to be a kind of a sloppy, a 13-7 game at halftime for these two offenses, we were a little surprised. all the penalties. Turned out to be a heck of a barn burner.
1: My pleasure to be with you as always.
2: Always fun,
1: Ryan. See you soon. 37-34 in overtime. Bills get the win. We'll wrap things up when we return. 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
1: 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The Bills beat the Rams 37-34. 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We'd like to thank our crew for tonight, our studio coordinator Art Martinez, studio engineers Mac Higdon and Anthony Vidiello, production assistance provided by Roy Robertson and Mark Grunlin, our statistician Ethan Cooperson, our on-site engineer Rick Cutler, coordinating producers Brian Finkelstein and Aaron Cummins. The executive producer is Mike Eby, and the senior vice president of sports for Cumulus Media and Westwood One is Bruce Gilbert. Once again, our final score in a back-and-forth affair here at SoFi Stadium in Los Angeles tonight. The Buffalo Bills with the win, 37-34 over the Rams in overtime. The Bills go to 4-1 on the season. The Rams fall to 2-3. Don't forget, our next NFL broadcast on Westwood One coming up on Thursday night. The Seattle Seahawks will travel to Denver. They will take on the Denver Broncos. Now, for Mike Golic, Jamie Erdahl, and Doug Peterson, I'm Ryan Radke saying thanks very much for listening. 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

0: within the next six games, they'll make the postseason. They'll get you excited again down the stretch. But remember October 12th. Remember October 12th against the Buffalo Bills when they gave up 234 yards on the ground. That's the tough part here. And why I can't buy the Los Angeles Rams. They're no different to me than the Chicago Bears. High-octane offense, defense that clearly is not championship caliber. Just the reality of it. 310-840-4910 is how you react to what you saw tonight on Monday Night Football between the Rams and the Buffalo Bills. Josh Allen and company really doing whatever they wanted to on the ground. The Bills scored 34 points tonight, yet Josh Allen only registered 12 completions. They ran the ball at will tonight on the Los Angeles Rams, something that I think, quite frankly, is unacceptable and intolerable if you're a Rams fan when you consider everything that's been invested on that side of the football. Something's got to give when it comes to the Rams and their defense. They will not reach their championship expectations if they do not improve defensively. Just the reality of it. 310-840-4910 is the number. I don't want to make it all about the Los Angeles Rams, though. I do believe that Josh Allen and the Bills deserve a hell of a lot of credit for what they ultimately accomplished here tonight. Because when you look at the last two performances of Josh Allen, going back to, you know, the Charger game and, you know, the Patriot game for him, he's had his shortcomings, right? He's had, you know, his fair share of struggles. The thing that I love about Josh Allen, it feels like, and maybe I'm gassing him up, but just from my vantage point, it feels like with Josh Allen, he's got amnesia. It feels like when we were just talking about Bo Nix and how the Broncos are already having to instill confidence within their young quarterback, I don't believe Josh Allen has a confidence problem at all. I believe Josh Allen, one of his greatest strengths is his short-term memory. Because for as often as that dude turns the football over, when it's time to get down or lay down, when it's time to shake a leg or lose one, Josh Allen knows how to come up big and do what his team needs in that particular moment. Because if the Rams would have won tonight, I guarantee you, the conversation would have been about Josh Allen, or not Josh Allen, the Bills in their turnovers. When you consider the way that they got bounced from the playoffs this past winter. But they were ultimately able to get it done. 37-34 winners over the Los Angeles Rams. A 45-yard Tyler Bass walk-off field goal is how the Buffalo Bills got it done. 234 yards rushing for Josh Allen and the Buffalo Bills. This Rams defense, similarly to how I feel about the Bears, I think as good as the Rams are offensively, as good as Puka is, as good as Stafford is, as much of a whiz kid as Sean McVay is, the LA Rams cannot win the Super Bowl with their defense being this poor. It's the reality of it. It's the biggest Achilles heel plaguing the Los Angeles Rams right now. They're not worth a damn on the defensive side of the football. They're just not. 310-840-4910 is the number. I don't want to make it all about the Rams, though, as I'm saying. I'm disappointed as hell in Buffalo. In the Rams. Disappointed because I know all of the resources that they have invested on that side of the football. Totally get it, right? They're just not good enough. They're simply not good enough. And listen, when you push all your chips to the middle of the table the way that the Rams have, and then you fall short of expectations, it's very, very difficult. It's very, very difficult to not expect sweeping changes. Matt Stafford's old as hell. Sean McVay. They got a contract in Kirk Herbstreit's Thursday night Amazon Prime deal that a certain buyout clause exists if Sean McVay wants the job. I've never heard of it. That, I don't know if you're hip. It's the craziest thing ever. They got a clause in Herbie's contract. And Kirk Herbstreit is one of them ones, man. Kirk Herbstreit do a good damn job. But everyone knows out there in NFL circles that Sean McVay, the moment that this well dries up for the Rams, bye-bye. Sean McVay is out of there. He's going to be on TV next to Coach Tomlin. So if you're the Rams right now, do you not at 2-3 begin to fear what could be next for your group? Do you not begin to fear the reality facing this franchise moving forward? They suck defensively. They gave up 30 points to Bo Nix and the Broncos, who have been god-awful offensively to start. Something's got to give here if you're the Los Angeles Rams. 310-840-4910 is how you hit us up here on Westwood One Sports Night. I'm willing to take it a step further. And I feel like some people are going to turn their noses up at what I'm about to say. People are going to make faces at what I'm about to say. You can say it's in the moment. You can say it's me being reactionary. But man, at 2-3, the LA Rams are the biggest disappointment in all of California. More than the Chargers at 0-5. They're the biggest disappointment. Talking about the Los Angeles Rams. That defense. And look, when you get punched in the mouth and give up 234 yards on the ground, emotions are going to be sky high. People are going to be pissed. One dude that's super hot under the collar right now is Rams head coach Sean McVay. This isn't the first time. Sean's a passionate dude. I think Sean wears his emotions on his sleeve. But man, one thing that Sean's got to do is be a better gauge for how his team and how that locker room is doing. Sean McVay, and look, you can call him a crybaby. You can say he's a brat all you want. Sean McVay wears his emotions on his sleeve. That's been something with him since he's taken this job in LA. If you're a player, you love it. If you're looking from the outside looking in, you think the brother looks crazy sometimes, especially when things don't go your way, especially when things don't go your way. Well, they didn't go the Rams' way tonight. They were 37-34 losers at the hands of the Buffalo Bills. I don't know where to go, but I do know this, and I've reiterated it here 15 different times here in the last half hour or so. It's my biggest takeaway from tonight. And hell, maybe my biggest takeaway from week number 5 of the NFL season. For the Los Angeles Rams to have all of these resources invested on the defensive side of the football, for them to be as terrible as they are, unacceptable. Can't win with it, can't live with it, just can't do it. Bottom line. Something's got to give on that side of the football, or else they're not going to meet expectations. And then if they don't, Rams fans, I got news for you. If things go south and this team doesn't meet expectations, things will look totally different come March. Things will look totally different come this offseason. But let's not get too far ahead. Tonight's one loss. They're 2-3. But the reality is, 5 weeks into the season, I'm ready to ring the alarm about the LA Rams defense. It's just the reality of it. And I'll pat myself on the back. And I know I'm going to have to hear from all you bratty Rams fans throughout the course of the show tonight. Because I told you a couple weeks ago when you lost to Denver what it was on the defensive side of the football. You're not good enough. Once again, it was proven tonight. The LA Rams 37-34 losers at the hands of Josh Allen and the Buffalo Bills. Speaking of Josh Allen and the Bills, they were big time. How did they secure the victory? We'll tell you that, plus let you hear from Rams head coach Sean McVay coming up here on Westwood One Sports Tonight.
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0: Linnell Willingham rocking out with you, breaking down every angle of Monday Night Football between the Rams and the Bills. That's how we wrap up what was an electric week number five of the NFL season. Heartbreaking week number five for your boy. You all know how I get down. Big Washington Commander fan. They had an awful weekend. The NFC East feels like it's wide open. The NFC starting to feel like it's wide open. When you think about the shortcomings of all the quote-unquote power players within the landscape of the conference, the L.A. Rams, one of them, man. Monday Night Football, Rams, Bills from SoFi. A game that the Rams were favored in, according to our pals at the DraftKings Sportsbook, 3.5-point favorites were the L.A. Rams. And the biggest story, my biggest takeaway from tonight is that I'm ringing the alarm. If I am a fan of the Los Angeles Rams, it is officially time to ring the alarm. You have far too many resources invested into that defense for them to be as bad as they are. It's just the reality of it. The defense, though, had a tall task tonight going up against Josh Allen and the Bills. There's a decision that's being talked about on social media right now, and you can keep the conversation rolling with me on social media as well. It is at N-E-L-L underscore B-T-P. A conversation that's being had on social media right now is whether or not the L.A. Rams should have decided to go for the win at the end of regulation. Should they have decided to go for the win at the end of regulation? They had a 8-play, 63-yard touchdown drive that allowed them to tie this football game up. And they kicked the extra point to tie things up at 34 apiece. Anybody out there on social media that's crying about that, I got tough news for you. The defensive effort, right? Even more alarming than that bad decision, if you're calling it that. Because I don't think it was. The only time that you go for two in a situation like the Rams had where you drive and tie the game up, you do that on the road traditionally, right? I can think of so many instances throughout my football fandom where teams make that move on the road, and sometimes it works, sometimes it doesn't. I don't see the benefit. I don't see the benefit of going for two in that situation. I just don't. I think going to overtime was the right call. I think the reality is your defense just wasn't good enough. Let's call a spade. You weren't good enough. Not only defensively, you weren't good enough running the football. How many times, and I get it, right? Matthew Stafford is one of the greatest throwers of the football of all time. So anytime you're in a result and you're faced with a situation as a team where he's got to drop back, you're fine. 54 dropbacks is too much. 54 dropbacks is far too much for Matthew Stafford. Where was Kyren Williams? Where was Blake Corum in this rushing attack tonight, man? You have to support your defense more by running the football. We talk about the shortcomings of the Rams defensively. Hey, one way you alleviate some of the issues that you have defensively, possessing the football, running it. Now, to their credit, like, they were dominating time of possession in the first half, talking about the Rams. So, like, I don't want to make it seem like that's the end-all, be-all, but dropping Matthew Stafford back 54 times, to me, is never going to be the answer or the recipe for the Los Angeles Rams. They need balance in their life. But the bottom line is, this defense is awful. I don't know if there's any solution for it. And you can say that I'm being petty, but I can't help but go back to think about the pick and the decision that they made in the 2026 NFL draft, wasting the 13th overall pick on the third string quarterback in Ty Simpson, who wasn't even active tonight, America. Rams fans, every loss that piles up, that's the first thing I think about. That's why we just gifted away our first round pick for a Bama that can't help us now. You know what matters with the Rams? The now is what matters with the Rams. Because guess what? Sean McVay ain't going to be around forever. I still think it's crazy. Kirk Herbstreit, as good as he is, Amazon Prime's got a clause in his contract to where, hey, if Sean McVay decides to retire and he wants the job, you got to give it to him. We'll buy you out. So everyone knows he's eventually going to make it to media. He wants to win another Super Bowl, though. He wants to reach the top of the mountain as desperately as anybody does, as bad as anybody does. One thing I love about Sean McVay is the fact that he wears his emotions on his sleeve. Tonight was no different. After a gut-wrenching loss at home to the Buffalo Bills, Sean McVay none too pleased at the podium.
1: This one is this stings, and it's gonna hurt, but we can't afford to let it. We can't let this team beat us twice, and we're gonna have to regroup and reset ourselves. And it's been a while since I've been this pissed after a game too.
2: Now, considering who you guys played and the circumstances.
1: No, there's no none of it makes me feel good right now. I'm proud of the effort, but none of how I feel is positive. Other than I'm proud of the resilience, the guts that our team displayed. But there's no, you know, I don't even know what you want to call it. But, you know, congrats to the Bills, and I'm excited about how we freaking move forward.
0: He wanted to use the F-bomb so many times during that. Look, the good thing for Rams fans is what I thought was the negative part about 10 minutes ago. The schedule is cupcake soft here over the next month. So they're going to have the opportunity to make up some ground here within this NFC West and right their wrongs. But the reality is the Rams can make the postseason all they want. They can have the best regular season record all they want. The reality is that defense is not good enough to allow them to compete for a championship. I don't give a rat's ass if Myles Garrett comes back and reenters the fold. It doesn't matter. You're not good enough on that side of the football to be a legitimate championship contender. And as far as I'm concerned, I know we give a lot of crap to Justin Herbert, Jim Harbaugh, and the Chargers. The Rams are the biggest disappointment in the city of Los Angeles, without a shadow of a doubt. 310-840-4910 is the number here on Westwood One Sports Tonight. Let's go to Joe in South Carolina wanting to check in. Joe, what's up? Welcome into Westwood One Sports Tonight.
3: Man, how you doing? This is my first time calling in. So I'm not a Rams fan at all. I have no dog in this fight, but I think you're overreacting, my man. It's only the fifth game of the season. And so when the season started, everybody thought that they would have these two future Hall of Famers on the defensive line. So they were hyped up to be this big, you know, juggernaut. But it's not like that right now. I think before it's all said and done that they'll be the team that everybody expects them to be. Now, will they win the Super Bowl? I'm not sure of that. But I think they'll look a lot better 6 weeks from now compared to the way that they look right now on the defensive side of the ball.
0: What have you seen from them in 5 weeks that give you any reason to believe that that's true?
3: Well, they're still yet. I think that they're still yet getting their footing with what they have on the field right now. But once Jared shows it, I think that the defensive line will be a totally different defense. You remember the year that the Giants won the Super Bowl? They were not the team that everybody expected to win the Super Bowl.
0: But brother, this is my thing, right? You're talking about Myles Garrett, who sets the edge.
3: All right.
0: Brother, the Bills ran duo all night and punched them in the mouth. That's nothing that Myles Garrett's going to fix. They ran right at Aaron Donald's ass and ran right into the teeth of that Rams defense all night long. That ain't getting fixed with Myles Garrett coming back. I got to let you run. He's got a bunch of other dudes on the line. I appreciate the call. Look, Rams fans, anyone that's saying I'm overreacting, it would be different if they just suffered a regular loss, right? And what do I mean by that? A regular loss is giving up, I don't know, 110 on the ground. They gave up 234 yards rushing tonight. 234 yards rushing tonight. That's a massive problem. And it wasn't all Josh Allen scrambles. They were running duo, double teaming the interior, climbing up to the linebackers, and James Cook was getting busy all night long, guys. So, yes, I have major concerns about the Rams' defense because if you can't stop the run, I can't consider you a legitimate Super Bowl contender. 310-840-4910 is the number. Let's go to Dave in Dallas wanting to check in. Dave, what's up?
4: How you doing, man? I appreciate what you do, and I enjoy your show, my man.
0: Appreciate you, Dave. Good to hear from
4: you,
0: man. What you got?
4: What I was going to say about the Rams, where I think their GM went wrong in the offseason, building the team, is that he neglected the linebackers. That they said that coming in the season, that their defense, the linebackers, was their weakness. And Trent McDuffie, he gets penalized a lot. Maybe I'm wrong. He's a top cornerback, but that's one of his inadequacies.
0: No, I think you're spot on, and I appreciate the call. So we were having this conversation in the break because I keep ragging on the fact that the Rams wasted the 13th overall pick on Ty Simpson, a brother who's not even the backup. He's the emergency third string guy. So when Matt Stafford retires, why isn't Stetson Bennett going to be the future quarterback of the Rams? I don't even want to go there. They didn't draft someone. They didn't use their best asset this offseason, which was that 13th overall pick. They didn't use that to make their team better. And I think that's organizational malpractice. They should be embarrassed. And the last caller just said it. I mean, they're not very good at linebacker. I mean, I know Nate Landman forced two fumbles tonight. He wears a C on his chest. He can't cover to save his life. Their linebacking core isn't very good. But the reality is, I'm surprised. And look, give the Bills credit, right? They've been one of the best rushing attacks in the NFL when they really commit to it. We know what James Cook is. I'm just surprised to just see a team, no matter who it is, man, I'm just surprised to see a team punch them in the mouth the way that they did up front along the line of scrimmage. I mean, just moving people at will. It was a surprising thing to see, man. I did not expect that from this Rams defense, and I'm ringing the alarm over it. I am ready to sound the alarm over it because I don't know how the run defense of the Rams just gets better. I don't know. If you're thinking Myles Garrett's going to represent some quick fix, you didn't watch where the LA Rams were being bludgeoned at tonight. It's right up the middle, running duo all day long, getting a hat on a hat, two hats on one hat, rather, having that inside guy climb up to the second level, and it was curtains, man. I think the L.A. Rams through 5 weeks are the biggest disappointment in the city of Los Angeles. Who's the bigger disappointment tonight? I want to open this up to our Dodgers fans as well, who want to chime in to them falling down 2-0 in the NLCS. Who's the bigger disappointment tonight? The L.A. Dodgers or the L.A. Rams? 310-840-4910 is the number. If you're not hip to what happened earlier in game two of the NLCS, Yamamoto getting absolutely lit up, lasting just 2 2/3, the shortest stint of his postseason career. Shohei Ohtani's struggles at the plate continue. Dodgers down 2-0 here as everyone looks at this group as a group that was destined to three-peat. They're down 2-0 and look shell-shocked. Couldn't find a hit tonight. Who's the bigger disappointment in the city of Los Angeles? Is it the Dodgers or is it the Rams? 310-840-4910. I see a bunch of you lined up on the phones. We'll get to you coming up on the other side. Week number 5 of the National Football League officially in the books. The LA Rams falling back below 500 as we're in the second week of October as they're 37-34 losers to the Buffalo Bills. That defense has major question marks. Are they the biggest disappointment in the city of Los Angeles? We'll get your thoughts on that next. 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

0: 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Here's Linnell Willingham.
1: 310-840-4910 is how you hit us up here on the Talk of Text line. This is Westwood One Sports Night. Linnell Willingham getting you up to 3 a.m. Eastern time, reacting to the finale of week number 5 of the National Football League season. The Rams losing in a heartbreaking fashion at home to Josh Allen and the Buffalo Bills, 37-34. And my biggest takeaway from this football game is, why are the Rams so bad defensively? I cannot wrap my mind around why this group is so poor on the defensive side of the football. When you consider all the resources invested, there's no real excuse here. And for that reason, I think they're the biggest disappointment in the National Football League through the first 5 weeks. Think about the expectations, America, that we had for this group. They've come up short through the first 5 weeks, no matter how you choose to slice it. And the thing that I haven't really touched on, that's another pretty big issue plaguing them, is the kicking situation for the LA Rams. That's if you're going to be a legitimate Super Bowl contender, I can't have questions about your kicking game. And the kicker's name is Henry Mavis. Whenever I read that name, and when I first read it, I thought of like Ronnie Mavis from like the diamond guy, the jeweler. But like, no, he's untrustworthy. I think it's part of why Sean McVay was so upset at the podium, because it's like, damn, we can't get anything right. The only thing that they got going right now is Matthew Stafford is still a bad mamma jamma. But other than that, you can say I'm overreacting. You can say I'm doing too much. It's only 5 weeks into the season, Linnell. Yeah, but man, it's only 5 weeks into the season, and this defense looks no better than what they were a year ago. 310-840-4910 is how you reach us. Let's go out to Mark in Dallas. What's up, Mark?
2: Hey, man. I'm just going to let you know, I think we're about to see a different trend in the NFL. Like,
1: okay,
2: run the ball. Make all those prima donna, .175 secondary guys come up. Make Jerron Bland works harder at not making a tackle than if he had just made the tackle. And that's why you're seeing all these big fullbacks in the league. And that's just my take. I think we're about to see something different.
1: I appreciate the call. I think we're already seeing something different in terms of the run game being prevalent. It's part of football. You got to run the ball and have some semblance of a running game to be able to have success. Jeff is in Cleveland wanting to chime in. What's going on, Jeff?
3: Hey, what's going on?
1: What's up, dude? How you doing?
3: I'm good. Yeah, I mean, I agree with you that the Rams are the most disappointing team in football. You know, I want them to keep losing because I'm a Browns fan. We got their first round pick, so keep losing, Rams.
1: I'm seeing footage come across my timeline right now. I don't. Oh my gosh! Wow, this was real. I appreciate the call. Alaric Jackson punched Bradley Chubb in the face after the game tonight. Why is that relevant? Alaric Jackson is currently being investigated for a domestic dispute and clearly has had a problem keeping his hands to himself. So for him to punch Bradley Chubb in the game, like, that's the solve. Let me not get canceled. Because I was about to get fired up about that. Like, I don't, man, take your loss with grace, Slim. That's how I look at it. And then you're going to sucker punch the man. I can't believe it. Wow. Bradley Chubb is, I'm at a loss for words if I'm being honest. 310-840-4910. Maybe that's why Sean McVay was so heated at the podium. I mean, for Alaric Jackson, it makes your organization look like a total clown show. Y'all didn't want to fight when the Bills was breaking a foot off of y'all ass, running the ball at 6 yards a pop to the tune of 234 yards on the night. You didn't want to punch then, but you want to punch now. Alaric Jackson, he was a punk, young. That's ridiculous. And if I'm Sean McVay, the hell with my defense getting ran through the way that they did. That's what's got me most hot under the collar tonight. Because you could call my football team a lot of things. You ain't going to be able to call us no punks, though. You're not going to be able to call us soft. What Alaric Jackson did post-game, sneaking Bradley Chubb, hitting him in his face with a sucker punch, that's soft. And that totally embodies what's wrong with the LA Rams right now. All bark, no bite. Bunch of Bammas. That just got me frustrated. 310-840-4910 is the number here on Westwood One Sports Tonight. Let's go to David in Buffalo. What's up? What's up, David?
4: Hey, what's going on, Manel? How you doing tonight, man?
1: Well, after I was good until Eric Jackson decided to be a punk.
4: Yeah, that was horrendous, man. I just saw that. That's absolutely no place for that in anywhere. Huge Bills fan. Josh Allen, you know, tonight did not throw the ball particularly great, but showed that, you know, with his legs and, you know, his ability, you know, to make plays when our receivers couldn't get open all night. The Rams obviously have spent, you know, billions of dollars, it seems like, literally and figuratively on a secondary that probably, honestly, probably did a pretty good job tonight against our receivers. But Josh, you know, would not be denied. It was like, he grew up in California, so this is somewhat of a home game for him, like going back there. And I just think, to me, he bailed out James Cook, too. I mean, James Cook has some terrible fumbles tonight. And sure. Josh, again, proved that he is the – outside of Tom Brady, he's probably the guy that's meant most any NFL franchise because of the plays he makes week in and week out, year in and year out, that mean the most because he doesn't have Hall of Famers around him. One bit at all. So
1: no, he doesn't. I feel like he's not. I feel like he's not appreciated enough. And I'm starting to really, really become a fan of his. I've always loved his game, obviously, David. It's hard to not. But man, I mean, there's a real argument. He's the best player in the National Football League. You can make a legit argument. He's the best player in football right now. Talking about Josh Allen, when you think about the impact that he has on the game on a week in, week out basis. I appreciate the call. The other thing that I think Bills fans should celebrate Josh Allen for tonight. And look, I'm not trying to be funny, you know, when I say this, but the one thing that they should be applauding him for, he doesn't take any shots, right? Let me not say he doesn't put his body in harm's way. He knows how to be the hammer, is the way that I would put it. Josh Allen is never on the receiving end of any sort of hit in an NFL game. He's always the one relaying the blow. You know what I'm saying? Laying out the blow to his opponent. And I think there's an attitude and a toughness that this Bills offense has as a result, man. Who the hell wants to tackle Josh Allen's big ass? Who wants to tackle James Cook, for that matter? And James Cook is a back that's slight of frame. But you saw him run over Cam Curl 3 or 4 different times tonight just by running with good pad level and getting it how you live. 310-840-4910 is the number here. Let's go to Bruce out in L.A. Bruce, what's going on?
5: Hey, Linnell, how you doing? Another great, exciting Monday night game. Great, exciting weekend. Whether you win or lose, was a great game. A couple quick notes on tonight's game. Number one, I don't think I've ever seen a kicker as big as that LA kicker. I'm just trying to be polite, but he's a big kicker. Okay. I've never seen anything quite like that. And number two, penalties. I know there's a trend. I've noticed a trend towards more penalties this year in the 5 weeks, but tonight's game, I can't remember every game I've watched in the last 20 years, but I don't think I've ever seen a game with more penalties.
1: Doesn't it feel like you're saying this? Doesn't it feel like you're saying this each and every week, though, Bruce? It's becoming the reality.
5: Mentioned penalties to you before ever.
1: No, I'm not talking about to me. I'm talking about NFL fans, period. You're not the only one that's said
5: this.
1: Numbers on this show. There is a massive uptick in penalties throughout the first 5 weeks of the season.
5: I'm sorry.
1: I got to let you run because we got about 30 seconds till we got to hit the break here. I appreciate you as always. And you sparked an idea in my mind because that is a big part of the story of what happened tonight in this football game. There was over 300 yards of penalty yards between the two of these two teams. So penalties definitely a part of the story for sure. 310-840-4910 is the number. here on Westwood One Sports Night. Week number 5 of the National Football League in the books after the Rams fall to the Bills 37-34 in overtime. More your calls and reaction to Monday Night Football next.
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0: Sports Night. Here's Linnell Willingham.
1: Still kicking it with you as we get you up to 3 a.m. Eastern Time here on What's Up on Sports Night. Youngest in charge, Linnell Willingham, rocking out with you. A lot more to get into as we continue to wrap up week number 5 of the National Football League season. It officially wrapped up with the result that we got on Monday Night Football. The Rams falling really in heartbreaking fashion, 37-34, at the hands of Josh Allen and the Buffalo Bills. Continuing to take your calls and get your reaction on what happened tonight on Monday Night Football. 310-840-4910. We will get into Overreaction Monday coming up here momentarily, as we do each and every Monday here on Westwood One Sports Night. My top 6 overreactions from the week that was in the National Football League. 310-840-4910 is the number. We'll also get you a recap of Game 2 of the NLCS. The Dodgers down 2-0 to the Milwaukee Brewers, man. And it got me thinking, between the Dodgers' awful start to the NLCS, can't get a hit to save their life, errors, it's not good baseball. Yamamoto getting lit up tonight. Between that, the Chargers' ugly-ass 0-5 start, and then the big disappointment that the Rams have been here through the first month plus of the season. Who's the biggest disappointment in Los Angeles right now? Is it the Dodgers? Is it the Rams? Or is it the LA Chargers? 310-840-4910 is the number. I think it's the Rams, simply based off of the expectations. But as far as the Dodgers are concerned,

0: you don't expect your best to come up small when you need them the most. And that's in any sport. And to take it a step further, that's in any aspect of life. When you got somebody that you can count on, right? You expect them to come through for you when you need them the most, right? That's what it means to be reliable. That's what it means to have somebody you can count on. I talked about all the money invested on this Los Angeles Rams defense and them just simply not being good enough. Hey, look at the Dodgers payroll, America, and what they have invested in the dudes that take at bats day in and day out. They registered 3 hits tonight, guys. 3 hits. If it wasn't for the defensive blunders of the Brewers, they wouldn't have put up 4 runs tonight. If we keep it at 8 more than 92, it was an abysmal offensive effort from the Los Angeles Dodgers tonight. Totally unfocused at the plate. The moment too big for a lot of these guys. That environment rocking. It was too much for them. Will they be able to overcome it is the question. 310-840-4910 is the number tonight. Just looking at the Dodgers, putting them under the microscope even further here. For Yoshinobu Yamamoto to come up Kevin Hart short the way that he did tonight. I mean, hot darn. Think about how we were praising him. Think about how we were praising him just a week ago. 7 strong innings against the Atlanta Braves. Giving up 1 run. Striking out 10 dudes. He had a walk. We had some convos about command, but damn it, he was in his bag. You don't expect him to get tore the hell up the way that he did tonight. The shortest postseason start of his Major League Baseball career for Yoshinobu Yamamoto tonight. 2 2/3. Gave up 3 runs. And was just getting tore up, man. Not a lot of command from him tonight in this baseball game. On the flip side, for the Milwaukee Brewers, and why they were ultimately able to come up with the W tonight and take a 2-0 lead, William Contreras continues to come up big for them. The moment, never too big for him. And right now, with every hit that Milwaukee has gotten through the first 2 games in this series, that environment, that building, has been unlike anything I've heard when watching a baseball game. And some of the MLB insiders that are there have done a good job posting video. But man, woof! What a time to be a fan of the Milwaukee Brewers. What a time to be an LA sports fan, is what I would say as well. 310-840-4910 is the number. LA sports fans, and sports fans out there across the country, Westwood One Sports Night, a free therapy session for you. But I want to highlight Los Angeles here for a second because damn, has it been a tough couple of weeks for you. Who's been the biggest disappointment in the city of Los Angeles? Is it the Dodgers being down 2-0 and that offense totally disappearing tonight? Is it the Chargers at an abysmal 0-5? Or is it the Rams at 2-3 falling way short of everyone's expectations through the first 5 weeks of the NFL season? 310-840-4910 is the number. Let's go to Joseph out in Pasadena wanting to chime in. What's going on?
1: Hey, I'm a big Dodgers fan, and just watching the game tonight, don't want to take discredit the Brewers. They obviously were the better team, but it felt like the Dodgers found a lot of ways to lose this game. The Will Smith missed ABS challenge, Yamamoto then following that, just a bad outing from him. And I'm wondering your thoughts. Obviously, Ohtani is in pain. Like, he is injured. Want to know your thoughts, since the Brewers are going with Gasser, the lefty, in Game 3, of benching Ohtani, and then a lot of people are saying put in Josue de Paula instead. But I think with Gasser
0: being the
1: lefty,
0: that's a move that would take, I'm going to be honest with you, brother, that's a move that's going to take some pretty large kahunas. And as far as Dave Roberts is concerned, he's got the clout and cachet to be able to pull off something gutsy like that. But, man, my rule of thumb, and maybe baseball purists out there will tell me otherwise, you go down with your horses, man. You go down with your horses. I know Shohei's hurting right now. He's in by far the worst slump of his career. I think it's safe to say that. Is the way he's feeling a part of it for sure? I'm not so sure some of it's not mental as well. And I appreciate the call. I'm not so sure some of it's not mental as well in terms of Shohei Ohtani's struggles at the plate here. Since his last home run on August the 18th, Shohei Ohtani, 14 for 93. He's been struck out 36 times. He's got a batting average of 151, and he's got one RBI. We're talking about Shohei Ohtani, America. Since August the 18th has been a net negative for that Dodgers lineup. And the last caller asks a fascinating question. Should he be taken out of the lineup? I say no, because I have the rule of thumb where you go down with your horses, but I'm sure Dodger fans out there across the country may say otherwise. Who's the biggest disappointment right now in the city of Los Angeles? Is it the Dodgers after falling down 2-0 tonight to the Brewers in the NLCS? Is it the Chargers, who are arguably the biggest disappointment in pro sports right now at 0-5? Or is it the Rams, who is no other way to describe them but this way, one of the most hyped Super Bowl favorites of the 2000s, America? One of the most hyped Super Bowl favorites of the 2000s, 2-3, as we get geared up for week number 6 in the NFL. Who's the biggest disappointment in Los Angeles? 310-840-4910 is the number. You can hit us up in the YouTube chat as well. Just search Westwood One Sports Tonight. Let's go to Jason in Buffalo. Who wants to chime in? Jason, what's going on?
2: Yo, what's up, my good man? How you doing tonight?
0: Doing good.
2: Good. Hey, man, I had the fear of the 13 seconds again with Buffalo. I'm a diehard Buffalo fan, season ticket holder, Buffalo, Bills Mafia, all the way, chicken wing, eating sucker, you know what I mean? Yeah. But, man, Buffalo, we got to tighten things up, man. I, you know what? The Rams should not be your biggest disappointment. I have the utmost respect for Drew Stafford, Matt Stafford, I'm sorry. And, man, you guys got a great 1-2 punch with the running back.
0: You guys, I'm no Rams fan, so correct yourself on that. Now you're losing me.
2: My bad. But, yo, it's 1 in the morning here, and what time is it there?
0: I'm in Washington, D.C., my guy.
2: It's 1 a.m. Yeah.
0: Tighten up, brother. We just getting started here. The party just getting started, my dog. I'm going to let you run. Appreciate you as always. I hope to hear from you soon, man. 310-840-4910 is the number. I mean, Bills fans, and I know we haven't heard from a ton of you tonight. That's kind of been on purpose, and I want to dunk on the Rams. But we will hear from you Bills fans, because you got a lot to be proud of, man. You do. The reality is, though, when it comes to Buffalo, as cool as it was to see them win tonight and exercise a demon on the road, like, that's great. They're not going to get judged for real until January. Nothing that the Bills do between now and January matters. All that matters for the Buffalo Bills is what you do when it's win or go home time. What do you do when it's shake a leg or lose one time? Which is why tonight, I would say it was pretty important. Tonight was pretty important because Josh Allen overcame a turnover in this football game. Josh Allen was able to bounce back after, you know, not being his sharpest early on. The way that the Bills ran the football, though, that's something that, one, the Rams should be pissed about, because you've got way too much invested in that side of the football to get run through like that. But two, like, the rest of the NFL should be put on notice as well. If Joe Brady is going to have the patience to run the football and protect this defense, the Bills may be the biggest threat to the Kansas City Chiefs in the entire AFC. We may be on our way to another Bills and Chiefs AFC title game. If the Buffalo Bills and Joe Brady, if they're going to have that sort of balance offensively, Josh Allen had 12 completions tonight, guys. He only had 12 completions, yet they ran up 37 points. Bills fans, if you like it, I love it. 310-840-4910 is the number. Let's go to Ozzy out in Atlanta wanting to check in. What's going on?
3: What's going on, my man?
0: What's going on?
3: Very much like the last caller, I'm a diehard Falcon fan. Season ticket holder myself. And I will say, just amongst the two teams in L.A., you can't be disappointed with them Dodgers until it says four for the other team.
0: That's true.
3: As deep as that bullpen is, man, this is where their depth starts to shine. You start running out of horses over there in that bullpen in Milwaukee, it's going to start looking real dark for you. Same with the Rams, too. I don't think they're at full strength. And you really don't want them peaking too early. You don't want to peak in October.
0: No, sure.
3: You can't win a chip in December.
0: But look, it ain't about peaking, Ozzy. Can you show me something? No. It ain't about being your absolute best, but can you get – I mean, brother, to get ran on, I don't know if you play any level of football. I wasn't very, very good. I ended up playing Division III football.
3: You made it further than me.
0: In high school, I've been run through like that before. It's demoralizing when the other team, every time they hand it off, it's a first down. It's absolutely demoralizing. So I can only imagine what the Rams
3: what they
0: are
3: say.
0: Right.
3: Yeah, you know man. I definitely hear that. But you look at their schedule and these first five games, you know, Puka was out a whole lot. The offense is showing some power. The defense is questionable. But the games
0: it's the same story as last year.
3: It is, man. It is. But if I have faith in anyone, it's Sean McVay.
0: Yeah.
3: I love his play style, and Stafford's been there, man. Thanks for taking the call. Appreciate you. Have a good night.
0: Appreciate you, man. Hope to hear from you soon, man. 310-840-4910 is the number here on What's the One Sports Night. I just to go back to the question in terms of, like, which of the L.A. teams to this point is most disappointing. Last caller makes a great point in terms of you can't be disappointed in the Dodgers so the other team totally wins the series. I hear that, but nah. There's momentum when it comes to the postseason in Major League Baseball. There's such thing as momentum. And right now it feels like Milwaukee's got all of the momentum. As the series goes to Los Angeles, though, I think, you know, the Dodgers will get a spark and get lifted from that, but there's no guarantee, man. I will say this, and it's going to sound like low-hanging fruit, and I get it. But, man, the payroll, they got too much money invested in this lineup for them to register three hits in a playoff game. Three hits? And, look, it was one of them situations where I got to keep checking the box score to make sure I'm not tripping. Three hits tonight. For the L.A. Dodgers, man. And I got to have his spot. Can't cut it. Ain't cutting it. 310-840-4910 is the number here on What's Up One Sports Night. Week number 5 of the National Football League officially in the books after the Rams fall 37-34 at the hands of the Buffalo Bills. Pretty interesting sequence of events down the stretch in this football game. We did get free football as this game finished up. In overtime, the one thing that Rams fans and NFL fans out there, you know, should be on right now, the number one takeaway that I have from this Monday Night Football game is just how bad of a spot this Rams defense is in right now. And we've had a couple callers call in to say, oh, they're shorthanded. Myles Garrett returning isn't going to solve the issues of the defense. It's not. So while I get it, not having Miles is awful. I totally get that. But the reality is when Miles comes back, is Miles playing linebacker? Miles going to play corner? I get it. Pass rush and all that, you know, makes everything better. But their problems lie within the front seven. Their problems lie within the middle of that defense. And they were pushed around tonight in a way that I haven't seen. Aaron Donald was on the field, and they gave up 234 yards rushing tonight. Not something that I'm easily able to stomach. Let's go to Mario out in California wanting to check in. Mario, what's going on?
4: Hey, how you doing tonight, man?
0: I'm just good.
4: Driving home from the game, heading to Oxnard, and, you know, it's frustrating, man. The Rams have a great team. They're dynamic. but they're just having a hard time finishing games, man. That, you know, you go back to the game in Denver, then you go to the game tonight. They got to know how to win, man. They should have gone for that 2-point conversion and ended the game there.
0: Whoa. That's where I totally disagree with you. Why would you want them to go for the 2-point conversion there? What's the benefit of
4: McVay's been going for it on fourth down a lot more in the last two seasons, right? You're in the middle of the field. You're willing to.
0: That's a fourth down, though, brother. That's a fourth down.
4: It doesn't matter if you got confidence in picking up a six yard play on fourth and six from the 50. You should be able to pick up a 2-point conversion. And you got Devontae right there. He killed it last year on 1-yard slants. You know, you can't stop Devontae. You know, win the game. Yeah. Show a killer attitude, man. You know, get it done. Your defense was gas, and then you win the coin toss in overtime, and you put your defense on the field. You know?
0: Well, that's what you're supposed to do now. Like, that's the right thing to do.
4: Not that defense. We couldn't stop Josh Allen tonight. You know, it was a freak game by a freak quarterback. The guys, you know, he's not even human, man, but they should have had a better spy, you know, for Josh Allen. Landman's not the guy. They cut Ernest Jones a couple of years ago and explained.
0: Well, the linebacker core stinks, which makes it even more head scratching that they wasted the 13th overall pick on Ty Simpson.
4: Well, what happened to Ernest Jones a couple of years ago? They cut him a week before the regular season started. Now he's killing it over there with Seahawks in the division. This doesn't make any sense. You know, I think, you know, I love McVay, but sometimes I think the guy might be a little too emotional. You know, he fired our special teams coach Bones about 6-7 years ago. Because he got mad because the guy did a fake punt without his permission. The guy's gone, and instantly we become the worst special teams in the league for like the last 6 years. You know,
0: shout out to Coach Fossil, man.
4: Yeah, Fossil went straight over to Dallas and turned them around right away. Bring that.
0: What he does,
4: back.
0: I gotta let you run because we got some other callers to get to. But I appreciate the passion as always, brother. 310-840-4910 is the number. Week number 5 of the NFL season wrapped up with a little bit of heartbreak. For Rams fans, they fall 37-34 at the hands of the Buffalo Bills. I'll continue to get your reaction on everything that happened on Monday Night Football, but I do want to push the conversation forward as we roll throughout this 1 a.m. hour on the East Coast. You know how we get down each and every Monday night here on Westwood One Sports Night. We bring you Overreaction Monday, my top 6 overreactions from the week that was in the National Football League. It's next here on Westwood One Sports Night. Keep it locked.
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1: You're the big voice guy, youngest in charge. Linnell Willingham kicking it with you as we get you up to 3 a.m. Eastern time. 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Just search Westwood One Sports Night. Recapping the week that was in the National Football League, week number 5, ending with the Rams falling at home to Josh Allen and the Buffalo Bills, 37-34. My biggest takeaway from this one, the defense of the LA Rams, not championship worthy. When you think about all the resources invested on the defensive side of the football, giving up 37 points, 234 yards on the ground, it's unacceptable. And the Rams might, you know, punch their ticket to the postseason, but they have a fatal flaw that has plagued them through the first month plus of the season, and it is their defense. The irony in it, it's the reason they got sent packing last year in the NFL playoffs. Through 5 weeks, they do not look much better on that side of the football. We do the same thing each and every Monday here on Westwood One Sports Night. I bring you the most highly anticipated power ranking segment in all of sports talk radio, Nell Super Six Pack, my top 6 overreactions as we exit week number 5.

0: Let's get into an L Super Six Pack. My top six overreactions from week five of the National Football League season. And I'll be honest, as we continue to work throughout the month of October, y'all know how I feel about this. I've been pretty consistent since the start of the football season in terms of how I'm going to be viewing things, in terms of how I look at things. We're not going to find out until about Halloween what it is or what it ain't when it comes to the top teams in the NFL. I think we're still in that period of learning a lot about all of these individual teams, right? I think we're in a spot where we're still learning a lot about all the individual teams in the NFL. So when I overreact to something, when I give a take, understand everything that we see right now in the NFL through 5 weeks, everything that we've witnessed through 5 weeks of the NFL is subject to change, including the Rams defense, which I've been all on tonight. They're not good enough at this current juncture. Can that change? Obviously. Do I expect it to? No. Let's get into it. Nell Super Six Pack, my top six overreactions coming out of week number five of the National Football League season. Coming in at number six, Aaron Rodgers is a top 10 NFL quarterback, and the Steelers are one of the biggest threats to Kansas City in the entire AFC. Over the past 3 weeks, Aaron Rodgers has combined for 9 touchdown passes. Aaron Rodgers has turned back the clock. The Steelers have a run game, and offensively, they look pretty damn good. The last 3 weeks, 34 points, 24 points, and 30 points. They're lighting the scoreboard up right now. And the thing that's most impressive about the Pittsburgh Steelers is their newfound success on the ground. All of a sudden, after not being able to run the football really the first 2 weeks of the season, they have figured things out. Not only is Aaron Rodgers going Kanye crazy through the air, 9 touchdown passes over the past 3 weeks, Jaylen Warren, right now, tied for 6th in the NFL in rushing yards, 3rd in the NFL in terms of yards per carry. He has been an absolute weapon for the Pittsburgh Steelers. Sunday against the Colts, 15 carries, 167 yards, 6 catches for 87 yards. The week prior, 17 carries, 93 yards, 3 catches, 33 yards. He's been a problem. And I think Pittsburgh is one of those teams that's starting to figure it out, right? They had the big distraction looming large over their organization, talking about Joey Porter Jr. and his contract conundrum. Now that that's been thrown by the wayside, I think the Pittsburgh Steelers are ready to really turn a corner and show everyone in the AFC what exactly they're about. I had questions about whether or not this offense would get it going the way that they have the past couple of weeks. The fact that they have, we know what the defense is going to do. The big question for the Steelers all offseason has been, which version of Aaron Rodgers are you going to get? Through the first 5 weeks of the season, and really the last 3 weeks in particular, he has looked like one of the top 10 quarterbacks in all of the National Football League. Here was Aaron Rodgers postgame talking about his success here through the first month.
1: Well, we had some big plays. You know, we started early with the 80-yarder, kind of got us going, but we were... Yeah, we'd have the ball a whole lot. The time of possession was heavily weighed in their favor, but when we had to score points, we put together drives. We did a decent job on third down, but I saw guys, you know, step up and make some big plays. Pat had a great game. Germ really stepped in and played really well. Very proud of Germ, the way he performed. But we have some dynamic players. Sometimes you just got to get the ball to them and get out of the way, especially number 30.
0: Number 30 is Jaylen Warren, by the way, running back for the Pittsburgh Steelers. Aaron, pretty jolly in the post game, and I could dig it. 310-840-4910. We invite you to get in on the phones with us as well. Give me your top overreaction from week number five. Ouch, this is uncomfortable. From week number five of the National Football League season, man. 310-840-4910 is the number. Coming in at number five, and this shouldn't surprise anybody as far as I'm concerned. The Dallas Cowboys should fire head coach Brian Schottenheimer, and they should bring in Bill Belichick from the University of North Carolina. You don't have to adjust your headsets. You don't have to refresh your phone. You heard it. Not only should the Dallas Cowboys fire Brian Schottenheimer's ass, they should bring in the hoodie, Bill Belichick, to whip things into shape for the Dallas Cowboys. They're as undisciplined of a group as I've ever seen. Today, Brian Schottenheimer brought in Mike Pettine, former defensive coordinator and head coach of the Cleveland Browns, to help out Christian Parker on the defensive side of the football. The Dallas Cowboys, and I know Thursday was a little while ago, but damn, it was one of the biggest stories in week five of the NFL. For Dallas at home to lose to a undrafted free agent quarterback in Jalen Daniels, they're totally untrustworthy. To get punched in the mouth the way that they did, giving up 241 yards on the ground. If you're a Cowboys fan, man, burn your jersey. If you're a season ticket holder, sell them. If I was a Dallas Cowboys fan, I wouldn't put another damn dime into that sorry-ass product that they continue to roll out week in and week out. You have the highest-paid wide receiver duo in the National Football League, and you score 16 damn points. Quinnen Williams and Kenny Clark, one of the most high-paid defensive tackle duos in football, and you give up 6 yards a damn carry. I get frustrated with Dallas because they made me look stupid as an analyst. I'm the idiot that sat up here all offseason long telling you why the Dallas Cowboys were going to be a Super Bowl contender within the landscape of the NFC. Look at my stupid ass. Why did I bring up Bill Belichick? One massive program-defining win over the weekend. Coach Belichick picked up his first win versus a top 25 opponent as UNC knocked off Pitt over the weekend. Yes, Pitt was without their starting quarterback. I don't give a damn. It was a defensive masterclass put on by Coach Belichick and company. And look, you need wins like that to advance a program. Do I think Coach Belichick will be there long? Probably not. Do I think he's going to be back in the NFL before we know it? Yes. Why the Dallas Cowboys? Because look at what they're missing. They draft well. They got talent. They're undisciplined. You know one thing Bill Belichick's not going for? A undisciplined-ass football team. He'll suspend you. He'll fine you. He'll do whatever he needs to ultimately get the message through. 310-840-4910 is the number. It is a overreaction Monday edition of Westwood One Sports Tonight. Give me your top overreactions from week number five of the National Football League season. Jerry Jones, the owner of the Dallas Cowboys, he had this to say earlier today, about his head coach, Brian Schottenheimer.
2: We all should be glad that we've got his years of experience and his years of having these Monday mornings, and we've got him to deal with right now. And I'll assure you, it's active and it's a dressing issue. I will say one more time, the only time that I've ever been with the Cowboys, that we made more changes with personnel on defense, that we made more changes with coaching on defense, 8 out of 9, that we made more changes and the philosophy, what we're trying to scheme, if you will. The only time that that has been any more so was the first year.
0: Look, Jerry can give you all the word salad that he wants. The bottom line is there's no trimming the fat of the Dallas Cowboys unless you fire Brian Schottenheimer. It's just the reality of it. 310-840-4910 is the number. Give me your top overreactions from week number five of the National Football League season. Coming in at number four for me, the Baltimore Ravens. After watching them last night, the Ravens are, without a shadow of a doubt, the biggest threat to the Kansas City Chiefs in the AFC. I sat up here all week long and told you all how the Ravens could not win, right, without Lamar Action Jackson under center. Boy, did I look silly after watching last night. But here's what it's about. Here's why I'm most proud of what we saw from Baltimore, right? Here's what's got me geeked up and feeling pretty darn good about my Super Bowl pick in the AFC. When you're down Lamar Jackson, obviously, there are going to be some shortcomings on the offensive side of the football. What I loved and what stood out to me, man, for them to shut down Bijan Robinson and that Falcons offense the way that they did, that's the stuff that championship contenders are made of. And think about all the question marks that I've had about this Ravens defense on this show. Calling out Marlon Humphrey, calling out Jalen Hawkins, for them to ball the way that they did against a Falcons offense that was amongst the hottest in the NFL heading into last night. Since the return of Mike Penix, they've been the greatest show on turf. They held Bijan Robinson and company in check. Bijan Robinson had a 38-yard run, right? You take away Bijan Robinson's 38-yard run, it was 16 carries for 48 yards. They kept Bijan Robinson in check. And for that reason, I can trust Baltimore. That was a sign that the Ravens defensively can be one of the best groups in the NFL. Just a matter of BK back playing full time. You're going to get Trey Hendrickson back here before you know it. They have the horses on that side of the football. My major question was, defensively, were they going to lock in? Defensively, were they going to take the challenge personally? Because I can imagine what the conversations were in the Charm City this week. Bijan this, Bijan that. What about us? Is what some of the Ravens players on that defense should have been saying. The hell with Bijan Robinson. The hell with Michael Penix. What about us and what we are on the defensive side of the football? The Ravens proved something to me yesterday. And the rest of the AFC should be on notice. But I still have the same piece of advice for Baltimore moving forward. And Ravens fans, listen very closely. Ravens personnel, if you're out there listening, listen very closely. Do not rush Lamar Jackson back. Because if you do, you will suffer a similar fate to the fate that you suffered last year. And nobody wants that. 310-840-4910 is the number here on Westwood One Sports Night. Youngest in charge, Linnell Willingham, kicking it with you as I get you up to 3 a.m. Eastern time. Man, we finally have put a bow on week number 5 of the NFL season. We're already 5 weeks down, y'all. It gets crazy. We're already 5 weeks down. Rams falling on Monday Night Football to the Bills, 37-34. I'm taking your calls on your top overreactions from week number 5 of the National Football League. That is next here on Westwood One Sports Night.
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0: keeping you up to 3 a.m. Kicking it with you here on Westwood One Sports Night. Good morning to you. If you're checking out the replay, hope you have a good work week. I was thinking about it last night, Denton, as we're talking to our listening audience. Most Americans didn't go to work today. I'm not even going to get into that. But understand that when you are back out grinding, we're here for you on Westwood One Sports. 310-840-4910 is the number. Week number 5 of the National Football League officially in the books. The Buffalo Bills, big-time winners over the L.A. Rams, 37-34. Buffalo moves to 4-1. The Rams, well, they moved to 2-3 and have been an utter disappointment here through the first 5 weeks of the NFL season. I think they're the biggest disappointment in the National Football League through 5 weeks. Is that an overreaction? Maybe. That's the point of today. Overreaction Monday here on Westwood One Sports Night, giving you my top overreactions from week number 5 of the NFL season. I stopped on the list with my overreaction. I believe I stopped at number 4, saying the Ravens are the biggest threat to Kansas City in the AFC. I got something I want to get off my chest here real quick, here in my third biggest overreaction. First and foremost, the Philadelphia Eagles should trade all of their quality players for draft capital. If I was Howie Roseman, Big Game Howie, as I like to call him, I would trade every player on my roster with value for draft capital. You're going nowhere. It is time for the Eagles to launch a soft rebuild. 1,000%. It is time for them to launch a soft rebuild. But here's the thing that I don't agree with coming out of this weekend across the pond. You stupid Eagle fans want to fire Nick Sirianni. Why should Nick Sirianni be fired for what happened this weekend against the Jacksonville Jaguars? Is it Nick Sirianni's fault that the Eagles can't cover a damn kick? Is it Nick Sirianni's fault that the Eagles can't cover a kick? Damn. Sorry that he had some confidence in his special teams unit. He could have been like stupid Brian Schottenheimer and instructed him to kick it out of the back of the end zone. Is that what you wanted, Eagle fans? I doubt it. So this idea that Nick Sirianni messed up on Sunday, Philly fans, y'all got to chill the hell out. Y'all are so spoiled. This man had gotten you to 2 Super Bowls since he'd been there and has been one of the winningest coaches in the NFL since hiring him. And all the Eagles fans want to do is fire his ass. You can't fire him for what happened on Sunday. That's on the players why they lost. He can't run down on special teams and make a tackle. It's not Nick Sirianni's job. 310-840-4910 is the number. Giving you my top overreactions for week number 5 of the NFL season. I want yours as well. 310-840-4910. My second biggest overreaction, the Raiders honeymoon phase is over. The Raiders honeymoon phase is over. And I'll take it a step further. Not only is the honeymoon phase over, they may be one of the most fragile teams in all of the National Football League. The Raiders may be one of the most mentally fragile teams in all the National Football League. Think about what happened in Kansas City last weekend. You held Pat Mahomes to a 50% completion percentage. Your pass rush got home all day long. So much so, you played so well to where we were calling it a moral victory here on this show. The special teams blunder that ultimately cost you, I was able to look past it and say, hey, the Raiders are for real. For them to let last week's game impact this week's game says a lot about the head coach, Clint Kubiak. Says a lot about the leaders on that Raiders team. I was totally disappointed. It may be the most disappointing effort outside of the Commanders. It's probably the most disappointing effort of week number 5. Watching the Raiders get turned inside out by the New England Patriots. Having Drake May look like a damn MVP candidate the way that he played this weekend. The Raiders' defense was god-awful on Sunday. And the thing that's so alarming about it all, that hadn't been the case for them this season. The Raiders' defense through the first 4 weeks of the season had been a legit top 10 unit in the NFL. A legit top 10 unit. So for them to get turned inside out the way that they did by the Patriots, man, for lack of a better phrase, they got punked. They got punked. They weren't ready for the moment. And as a result, I can no longer take the Las Vegas Raiders seriously. Their schedule upcoming, Buffalo, the Rams, Jets, Niners, Seahawks, Broncos. We're going to find out what it is or what it ain't when it comes to the Las Vegas Raiders. But as far as I'm concerned, mentally soft. 310-840-4910 is the number here on Westwood One Sports Night. Give me your top overreactions from week number five of the National Football League season. My number one overreaction from week number five of the NFL season. One of these teams didn't play this weekend, but damn it, I've seen enough through four games. We are on a collision course for a rematch of Kansas City, San Francisco in the Super Bowl. As much as I hate to say it, because I'd be wrong as I picked Ravens and Vikings, for the first 5 weeks, it sure as hell feels like history is about to repeat itself. It sure as hell feels like we're about to get a rematch of Kansas City, San Francisco in the Super Bowl on Valentine's Day from SoFi. That's what it feels like. San Francisco looks as good as any team in football. Brock Purdy's playing well. They overcame adversity this weekend, exercising their demons against the Seahawks. I mean, think about how big that win was for San Fran, man. Think about how big that win was. Last year, the last two meetings between San Fran and Seattle, Seattle totally dominated San Francisco. They couldn't move the football, talking about the Niners, and they couldn't stop Jaxon Smith-Njigba. Yesterday, for the most part, they did both, forcing Sam Darnold into turnovers. By the way, Seahawks fans, you see why I don't respect your quarterback? Sam Darnold sucks. I don't care what anybody, I'll scream it from the mountaintops. He's awful. He is a turnover machine. You cannot win when your quarterback gives the football away at the rate that Sam Darnold does. You just can't. But man, this isn't about sorry-ass Sam Darnold. This is about the Seahawks. Excuse me, about the 49ers and about the Chiefs. I think San Francisco right now has a swagger and a toughness about them that's hard to put into words. The most impressive part about San Fran, we give Kyle Shanahan his flowers 7 days out of the week and twice on Sundays. Deservingly so, right? I think what we're seeing right now from Kyle is his best coaching job yet. When you consider the injuries that this team had to overcome in the first 5 weeks of the season, you can't tell. You can't tell. I give Kyle credit. Excuse me. I give Kyle credit. Also give John Lynch credit as well. This roster's deep. It's no coincidence that every year San Fran's able to overcome a rash of injuries. You know what that speaks to? Speaks to the coaching of Kyle Shanahan first and foremost. But then secondly, man, like I got to give credit where credit is due. I got to call a spade. It also speaks to their ability to layer this roster 1 through 70. It shows their ability to have the backups just as prepared, right? That speaks to their meetings. It speaks to what they're doing on the practice field. San Francisco, really dating back to 2018, they've been one of the bullies of the NFC. We're witnessing a changing of the guard right now because it feels like the past couple of years, man, Philly has clearly been that big dog within the landscape of the NFC. And word to boss man D'Lo, the Niners are the new big dog in the landscape of the NFC. What's going to happen moving forward? That's the big question. Big win for San Francisco. Your calls on your top overreactions next.
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1: It's the final hour of power as we continue to recap week number 5 of the National Football League season. It wrapped up with Rams and Bills on Monday Night Football. That Buffalo team doing the damn thing on the ground. The most impressive piece about what I saw tonight on Monday Night Football is the way that Buffalo beat the Rams up on the ground. James Cook, 25 carries, 111 yards, 2 touchdowns. Yes, he had the fumbles, but what they were able to do in between the tackles, uber impressive here tonight. As a team, 37 carries, 234 yards, and 3 touchdowns. Josh Allen had no answers for him when he took off and scrambled throughout the course of this game. The defensive adjustment just was never made by Coach Shula. No spy was thrown on him, nothing. And it allowed Josh Allen to go for 121 yards on the ground tonight. 12 completions tonight for Josh Allen. Yet Buffalo scored 37 points. I'm going to say that again. 12 completions tonight for Josh Allen, yet the Bills scored 37 points. The fact that they were able to overcome the 3 turnovers as well, a lot to like if you're a fan of the Buffalo Bills. But Monday Night Football, to me, the story is the fact that the LA Rams defense, for my money, no better than what they were a year ago. The reason they got bounced from the playoffs is because their defense was hot garbage. The reason they're 2-3 right now is because their defense is hot garbage. Is that an overreaction? Some may say it is. That's okay, because it's Overreaction Monday here on Westwood One Sports Center. I want your calls on your top overreactions from week number 5 of the National Football League season. 310-840-4910. Let's go to Jake in Dallas, wants to chime in. Jake, what's up?
2: Hey, Linnell, what's up, man? How you doing?
1: What's going on, dog? Appreciate you chiming in, man.
2: Hey, I'm a Cowboys fan. Obviously, I called you the other a few weeks ago, but I mean, I don't know whether the overreaction. I want to just kind of, I hate to say it, man, but my Cowboys aren't doing too good. I just want to say, I mean, after losing 24-16 to a backup quarterback with the Bucs team. And then, I mean, is Dak the real concern that the overreaction, or is it our defense because we can't stop the run? I mean, Tampa.

0: rush with like 250 yards, 240 something yards or something like that on us.
1: Brother, that's the part that I would not be able to live with if I was a Cowboys fan.
0: Oh my gosh, you have
1: all of that invested in that interior defensive line, and you got blown off the football routinely on Thursday night at home. At home is the equivalent. Is the equivalent of me kicking your door down, kissing your girlfriend on the cheek, feeding your dog, eating a big piece of chicken in your refrigerator. I mean, there's really no other way to describe it, brother.
0: The problems aren't new, and I mean, but firing the head coach, I might not fix it, but I think that maybe we need to put Brian Schottenheimer on a leash. I think, you know, they brought the other guy, you know, that the senior defensive assistant or whatever his name is. I forget his name.
2: Mike Patton brought in, yeah.
0: I mean, should Schottenheimer be on the chopping block? Should it be Jerry? Should it be Dak? I mean, is it our defense can't do anything?
1: As far as I'm concerned, and I appreciate the call, I think Brian Schottenheimer's got to go. Maybe you keep him around as your offensive coordinator. But Bill Belichick, they need the hoodie. This group lacks discipline. This group doesn't follow rules. You know what told me everything I needed to know about the discipline of the Cowboys? Remember last year, they took a trip to Vegas, and CeeDee Lamb and George Pickens were caught out late at night at the Red Rock or the Red River, Red Rock something. And they like puked. They were hungover and they got suspended and didn't play the first drive of the game, the first series of the game. It's stuff like that. Like, I would never, if I had an ounce of respect for my head coach, I would never try no garbage like that. You play for the Cowboys, brother. You're the most recognizable, one of the most recognizable athletes in the world, talking about CD and George Pickens. But I think their decision making and the way that they act, a reflection of the lack of respect that they have for the head coach. Let's go to Ryan in Buffalo. What up, Ryan?
3: Hey, how's it going? Can you hear me?
1: Yep, I got you, buddy. What's going on?
3: Beautiful. So maybe he's not that much of a hot take given the last 5 weeks, but I really think the Bills are the team to beat in the AFC. I heard all summer after the Bills lost again in heartbreak last postseason that they were going to, those first 5 weeks was going to be a gauntlet of a schedule, and they'd be lucky to be 1-4, 2-3, and it's not been perfect. They lost the Patriots. They didn't play great against the Chargers, who haven't played well, but they're sitting here 4-1 against the Texans, who always beat us every year, against the Lions, who have an amazing offense, and against the Rams, who were above and beyond the Super Bowl favorite coming into the season.
1: Brother, I love the passion. And there are a couple other Bills fans on the line. They're going to get the same message you're about to get. As cute as what you did tonight was, as cute as the first 5 weeks have been, you know, I know, the city of Buffalo knows, no one cares what the Bills do until January. I appreciate the call. I'll hear from you in January. 310-840-4910 is the number. Bills fans, how much credit am I supposed to give you? How much credit am I supposed to give you here? To say that you're the biggest threat to the Chiefs, why are the Bills better than the Ravens right now? That Ravens defense, to me, way better than Buffalo's. And I think offensively, they're just as formidable once Lamar's back in the fold. So that, to me, is the biggest threat. But I can hear you on Buffalo. I can. Because I get it, right? They're hard to stop. I can't believe I'm saying this. And let me walk that back. I can believe that I'm saying this because I've been close to saying it for maybe a year or two now. Y'all know how I feel about Lamar Jackson. I think he's got the opportunity to go down potentially as the greatest quarterback of all time. I can say the same thing about Josh Allen. I feel the same way about Josh. He is the best player in the sport right now. He's watching this football game tonight. I mean, the scrambles were backbreaking for this Rams defense. Like, that stuff's demoralizing. And then it's not like, you know, Jaden or Lamar where they just gracefully go out of bounds. No, Josh Allen is lowering that shoulder. He talking a little trash on the way up, looking down at you. I love everything that we've gotten out of Josh Allen. So he got married this offseason, right? If I'm not mistaken, to Haley Steinfeld. Shout out to me for knowing that. Justin Herbert also linked up with a new chick this offseason. And Madison Beer, maybe that's why he's playing so poorly. I feel like with Josh Allen, it's only a matter of time before what I said a moment ago is the consensus thought. And it might be already. He's got a real argument that he's the best player in football right now. Mr. Kinetic in Cleveland? I mean, Greg in Michigan has really set a horrible example of how we're going to do things on this show. Mr. Kinetic, one, why did you want to go by that? And then two, what's up?
4: Hola, I just came back. Give me a second.
1: Hola.
4: I was just running out of the room. I was listening to you live, though. But, all right, this is a shout-out to the greatest rivalry I've ever heard in sports talk radio, Mr. Positive versus Mr. Negative. And we're going to ahead and start it off like this. Finally, after 10 years in retirement, the great one has returned to, Westwood One Sports Media. We ain't rocking 40-ounce Fridays anymore, but we rocking Lindell. All right,
1: and I appreciate the call. My name is Linnell Willingham. You can say that was cutthroat. I'm sure I'm going to get some mean tweets. Why'd you hang up? Linnell always hangs up on callers so quick. No, I don't.
5: Got to get the name right.
1: I mean, come on. How long have we been on the airwaves?
5: Yeah, you're listening live. You heard it on the rejoin. Or at least have a fun nickname, LW, something like that.
1: Lindell does sound horrible.
5: Need some lemon-scented Lindell so I can wipe my counters down.
1: Oliver, because the Packers looked as good as they looked this week, I feel like, Oliver, you can say whatever
5: you might need about. Some lemon-scented Lindell to clean out the Dodgers at this point.
1: Yeah, I'm about to say, bro. 310-840-4910. We haven't even ripped the Band-Aid off for Oliver. You will be cracking the mic at some point in this final hour, by the way, pal. We're going to have a therapy session for you, my boy. 310-840-4910 is how you hit us up here on Westwood One Sports. And I appreciate you being here, however you choose to do so. The last caller, before he screwed up my name, told you he was watching the YouTube live stream. We encourage you to do so as well. Just search Westwood One Sports Tonight, baby. I'm here with you, 11 p.m. to 3 a.m. Eastern Time, Sunday through Wednesday, right here on Westwood One Sports. 310-840-4910. Give me your top overreactions from week number 5 of the NFL season. Uh-oh, I'm ready for this. Roy is in Chicago wanting to check in. Roy, what's up, pal?
6: L-Dub, the youngest in charge. What's up, baby?
1: What it do, baby? That's how you come. That's how you enter Westwood One Sports Night, Roy.
6: Roy Boy has entered the chat. No, before, you know, you obviously screened the caller, your producer did.
1: Yes.
6: Nothing to take away from the Green Bay Packers. They came to play yesterday. The Bears didn't. But it is a top overreaction. The Iceman, Caleb Williams, still didn't play. Kyle the Monster Manongai, he didn't play. In my opinion, when DeAndre Swift and Kyle Manongai get the ball rolling, we have the best run game in the NFL. And I think 3 or 4 of the starters actually ended up not finishing the game yesterday. So nothing to take away around these parts. You know.
1: I'm not saying it's a positive for Green Bay. I think it's more of a negative for Chicago. Their defense is awful. And I get it. If they had Caleb, if they had Manongai, maybe they don't play as many snaps defensively and that defense gets some rest. But, brother, you can't be a championship contender in this league getting shredded the way that they did through the air.
6: They did. They absolutely did, L-Dub. And, they absolutely did. Nothing to take away from Green Bay. They got us this time. Come Christmas Day here in Chicago. Can't wait for that. Round 2. And what about, really quick.
1: You a Bears fan, you said, Roy?
6: I am a Bears fan, yes.
1: Yeah, you got to start. Fan, so. My message from you to and all of Bears Nation, you got to start Case Keenum this week. Don't even think about bringing Caleb back. He's got a short week as they play on Thursday Night Football. You sit him Sunday again. You start him on Thursday against New England. He gets extended rest before the next start. And then Chicago keeps rolling, man. I appreciate the call. I got to let you run. Roy, calling from Chicago, telling us how T.I. is. 310-840-4910. things got so wonky on this side. My computer decided to just reset and update in the middle of the show. That was super scary. I thought I was being like invaded and attacked by monsters. It's awful. 310-840-4910 is how you hit us up. Man, we're 5 weeks into this thing, right? And maybe I'm sounding like a broken record because I get up here each and every week and I feel like I say the same thing because it's how I feel. We're still in that honeymoon phase of figuring out what it is and what it ain't when it comes to the top teams in the National Football League. Based off of preseason culture, based off of training camp culture, take some time to get the oil running through the engine, right? It's October the 13th. By the time we get to Halloween, give me two more weeks, and I think we'll have a much better understanding, a much better idea of where things currently stand and where things currently sit in the NFL. Later on tonight, I'll be back with you, 11 p.m. to 3 a.m. Eastern time. It'll be Tell the Truth Tuesday, and we'll bring you a fresh installment of Nell's Super Six Pack. Know this, the Super Six Pack, not done yet, but man, this has probably been the most difficult time I've had through the first 5 weeks putting together my top teams, because while I'm not slamming teams for having certain things happen, man, when you screw up, I got to acknowledge it. The Rams defense playing as poorly as they played tonight, something that's definitely going to get my attention, right? The Ravens defense playing as well as they did, definitely something that's going to get my attention. The Raiders made their debut last week in the knocking on the door piece of Nell's Super Six Pack. Guarantee you they won't be knocking on the door this time around. Each and every week, we're getting more and more info on all of these teams out there across the National Football League. We're also going to do a little bit of contender or pretender tonight on Westwood One Sports Night as well. So make sure you are locked into us, as you should be each and every night. But I don't know, man. Like, part of me, one, I'm geeked up just because we all love football season. We've gotten to sit through, you know, 5 weeks of this thing to this point, and it's been as advertised, super entertaining, controversial, you know, finishes, electric finishes each and every, you know, week that we get to watch. It's been great. But we're starting to reach that point, man. We're starting to reach that point where we got to separate the contenders from the pretenders. And look, if your favorite team isn't viewed as a contender by me right now, understand that there's plenty of time for that to change. 310-840-4910 is the number here on Westwood One Sports Night. I want your top overreactions from week number 5 of the National Football League season. Let's continue it on the phones, man. 310-840-4910. A bunch of you still out there. A Chargers fan. That's who I want to hear from. Because I've dunked on the Chargers a whole lot tonight. Matthew is in San Diego. What's going on, Matthew?
7: You know, first off, hope you're having a wonderful night. Been loving hearing you all night, but I'm going to be honest. You've been dunking on us. You've been telling us about how bad we are, and all I got to say is, you damn right, all right? I got nothing else to say. Look, it's one thing you lose week one against the Cardinals. Maybe you just don't have things right. Week two against the Raiders, they look pretty good this year. But there were people before the season looking at this team, all right? And I got to say, I'm from San Diego. I know there's a lot of animosity in the city toward the Chargers. I've been loyal. That's the team I grew up. I'm 21, so my entire life I've known nothing but the Chargers. I've been a Chargers fan. And I've known sometimes you just can't trust the team. And I know that's, you know, hating, and I know you don't have hope. You got to look at the schedule, and you got to look at everything, but – I've been through bad years. I've been through Anthony Lynn. I've been through, I don't even like to say the name of the coach we had before Harbaugh. But Brandon honestly, Staley?
1: Why don't you want to say Brandon
7: Staley? Don't even say it. Don't even say it. That's bad memories, man. But I don't know. I really did expect at least some change, something different, at least something showing that you have hope. And honestly, I thought we're going to start putting it together this year. People were saying we're Super Bowl contenders. I mean, you know, no matter what you thought about the team, you have to look at that schedule, especially right now in this middle part of the season. And I didn't see us going any better than maybe a lucky 10 wins. But you look at the other teams that are struggling in the league, especially a team like the Dolphins. I have my own friends tell me, hey, at least you're not the Dolphins. The Dolphins have a plan. Yeah, they're
1: the
7: not
1: Dolphins
7: good
1: don't
7: right
1: have
7: now,
1: a plan because Malik Willis, they gave out that massive contract to Malik Willis for no damn reason. I don't think they have a plan. I don't, if I'm being honest. I'm going to let you run because we're up against it and we got some other callers to get to, but I'm happy I can provide you all the safe space to let your feelings out here on What's Up on Sports Night. It's been a hell of a week, man. It's been a hell of a week. 310-840-4910 is the number here on What's Up on Sports Night. A couple other things that I didn't get to earlier tonight in the show that I want to get to right now. Man, I look at the Minnesota Vikings, and I've been pretty steadfast with this. I look at Minnesota, and despite San Francisco being 5-0 through five games, I believe without a shadow of a doubt, the Vikings are the best team in the NFC. I think this weekend proved that. And I know what everyone's going to say, who's their quarterback and Carson Wentz and Kyler Murray. And you can save all of that. None of that matters to me. Here's why Minnesota is the best team in the NFC. One, their defense is the best in football, and it's not even close right now in terms of what Brian Flores is doing, the way that they're beating quarterbacks upside the head week in and week out, confusing, you know, protection schemes week in and week out. And then most importantly, doing it with really no household names on that side of the football. He is the best assistant coach in football. It's not even close. It's a travesty that he's not leading his own franchise right now. But here's why I think the Vikings are the best. This weekend, one, you had another masterful performance from your defense against one of the best offenses in football through the first 4 weeks. Tyler Shuck, going into this weekend's games, guys, we know how well he's played. He was top six in the NFL in passing yards. He's sixth right now, rather, in the NFL in passing yards. He came into the weekend ranked third. They held Tyler Shuck to 96 yards passing through four quarters yesterday on Sunday and picked him off twice. Tyler Shuck is top 10 in touchdown passes, top three in passing yards, yet Brian Flores and that no-named-ass Vikings defense can give a rat's ass about that. They come ready for war, no matter who the damn opponent is. But that's not even why I'm so geeked up about Minnesota. Yesterday, for the first time all year, we saw this offense finally kick it into high gear. Kyler Murray had his best game of the season, 24-30, 229 and a touchdown. It's what he did off schedule, though, is what had me most geeked up, most excited. It looked like vintage Kyler Murray on Sunday against this New Orleans Saints team. And look, I know I mentioned him playing off schedule, but that's the stuff that we love and why he's special. He also showed me something that I questioned whether or not he was capable of doing. He played on time yesterday. You don't get to 24 or 30 without playing on time. Getting to the top of the drop, letting the football go. Did he do it all game long? No. There were some times where he held the football longer than he should have, and I'm sitting here cussing at the TV. It happens with Kyler. But his ability to be consistent down in and down out, I thought was impressive. The number one thing that tells you how efficient they were 9 of 18 on third down yesterday. If you're looking for a stat to quantify consistency of an offense throughout a game, third down. There were 9 of 18 on third down yesterday. That's the stuff that gets me. You know what it reminds me of, right? Because y'all continue to not buy into this group. It's giving 2025 Seattle Seahawks. Elite defense, quarterback reclamation project, but most importantly, a run game, right? Aaron Jones went over 100 yards yesterday, and they got what they wanted in the run game. And they also have the superstar wide receiver that Seattle had. And Justin Jefferson. So if these two teams were to lock horns right now, talking about the Niners and the Vikings, I would take Minnesota. I think they're the better team as we sit here entering week number six of the NFL. 310-840-4910 is the number. I want you to continue to line up with your top overreactions from week number five of the National Football League. Coming up, more of your calls. Plus, I'll tell you a massive decision that must be made by an NFC team coming up this weekend. That's next here on Westwood One Sports Night.
8: Can Seattle steady the ship after losing 2 of 3? Will Sean Payton get Bo Nix back to tossing touchdowns? Seahawks, Broncos, Thursday night football from Mile High. 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

0: Let the good times roll, baby. About a half hour left to go. Here on What's With One Sports Tonight, Youngest in Charge, Linnell Willingham, kicking it with you, recapping week number 5 of the National Football League. Epic week it was, man, is what I would say. Wrapped up, with the Rams falling to 2-3, losing to the Buffalo Bills, 37-34. I think the Rams are the biggest disappointment in all the National Football League through 5 weeks. And I know Charger fans are going to say, whoa. Yeah, they're a bigger disappointment than you guys, considering the expectations that we have for that football team. No other way for me really to slice it. We'll see with their schedule getting way softer coming up here over the next month. We'll see if they're able to make up some ground. But if you told me back in August after Aaron Donald came off the couch after they traded for Myles Garrett, if you told me that on October the 13th they'd be a game under 500, I'd tell you you're tripping. That's the reality currently facing the Los Angeles Rams. There's a reality facing the Chicago Bears as well, guys. And that reality is the Bears proved again on Sunday that they can't be viewed as a legit Super Bowl contender because of how bad their defense is. The two times that the Chicago Bears have played grown-up offenses this year, offenses led by an adult, they've been absolutely baba fried. What do I mean by baba fried? You can get barbecued and you can get fried. That Bears defense has been baba fried as far as I'm concerned. Week 1 versus Carolina, last time they played an offense led by an adult, albeit a very small adult in Bryce Young, 478 yards of total offense given up, shredded on the ground and through the air. Simply not good enough. Sunday versus Green Bay, 428 yards of offense given up, and it was bombs away. Christian Watson taking the top off of the defense. Matthew Golden taking the top off of the defense. And the thing that's most disheartening about what we've seen from Chicago is they simply, this isn't going to get better. I'm telling you, the problems that are plaguing them defensively, there's no fix for it. Why? They don't have anyone, and I mean anyone, that you have to game plan for in their front seven. Montez Sweat is making a pretty damn penny to be totally unimpactful for the Chicago defense. The one saving grace that I think Chicago has is when Caleb Williams comes back and Kyle Manungai comes back, if they're able to play a ball control style offense, it will alleviate a lot of the pressure that's currently being put on this defense to succeed on a week-in, week-out basis. Bottom line. So we'll see if they're able to get it right, but Sunday it was ugly. Ben Johnson, head coach of the Chicago Bears, one of my favorite dudes in the NFL, by the way, pretty honest and transparent post-game about why the Bears fell short.
1: You know, really, the things that we had done well in the three victories that we had this year, they didn't show up today, so we didn't take care of the football. 5 turnovers on offense. We didn't execute at a very high level in the run game or the passing game. And then defensively, we let the ball over our head too many times. So got 4 passes over 40 yards or more.
0: Coach Johnson explaining it to you, baby. Just simply not good enough on the defensive side of the football. If you're a Bears fan, like, this sucks because you got all the potential in the world offensively. But that defense is not good enough to allow you to compete for a title. They got a massive decision to make coming up this weekend. We found out during the broadcast over the weekend that, you know, Caleb is getting closer, but his status for Sunday against Atlanta, well, let's hear from Ben Johnson on Caleb Williams' status for Sunday in Atlanta.
1: Yeah, he's on track. We'll see if it's Atlanta or after. I think it's going to be close.
0: You look at this schedule for the Chicago Bears. I mean, there's really only one option here. They take on the Falcons on the road coming up Sunday, and then a couple of days later, they're at home hosting Drake May and the Pats. you can't bring Caleb Williams back this week. It would be totally irresponsible for Ben Johnson and the Bears to bring Caleb Williams back this week for one simple reason. He's dealing with a hamstring injury. You play him on Sunday and then ask him to turn around and be ready on a short week, that's how you have that hamstring linger throughout the entirety of the regular season if you're Chicago. Nip this in the bud. Give him another week. Let him play against New England if he's 100%. If he's not, don't play him. But if he's 100%, let him play against New England. And then you get 11 days to rest that hammy. Bringing him back Sunday against Atlanta would be stupid. I think the Falcons, if I was Atlanta, I'm maneuvering like I'm playing the backup. And the backup has been Tyson Bagent. I think it should go back to being Case Keenum. Tyson Bagent was awful on Sunday. Now, not having the run game, being down 14 early, it totally changed the complexion of the football game. But one thing that Case Keenum did in that one start against Philadelphia, he kept them on schedule all game long. And when you're a team that is as heavily dependent on the run as Chicago is, balance and staying ahead of the sticks, rather, it's paramount. You need it. And they didn't have that happen for them. Give me your top overreactions from week number 5 of the National Football League. 310-840-4910 is the number. I want to get to an AFC team that's definitely in shambles right now as well. But before we do that, let's go to Chris in Santa Clara wanting to check in. Chris, what's going on?
2: Hey, thanks for taking the call. My overreaction, it's baseball related, but you know, and it is still possible the Dodgers could win 4 out of 5. They could make it through to the World Series. But if they don't, is it an overreaction to start asking, are there any American League teams that might be willing to pick up the 7 years remaining on Ohtani's contract?
0: Why would you want to trade Shohei Ohtani?
2: Well, and I'm a solid Dodger fan for decades, but the reason the Dodgers have been so consistently good is that they make objective decisions even when you've got a beloved player. And I could go through 10 of them right now if you wanted. But it's not a hate at all. I think it's the opposite, that an average Ohtani is not worth for the Dodgers having to pay what it is for 7 years when it's a continued.
0: The only reason he's average is right now is because of the injury. He's not healthy.
2: Right.
0: I
2: think I'm more wondering, are there teams that you think in the AL, not the NL, the AL, we could handle 3 games a year per year against, you know, if he's on the other team.
0: Yeah.
2: Would anybody want him for the current contract, or would they? You have to start talking about discounts?
0: Certainly. I think so. He moves the needle. He puts butts in seats. He improves television ratings.
3: How does that work? Because
2: if we lose, we're going to have to be looking at, you know, it's not going to be a rebuild by anybody else's standards, but by Dodger standards, it'll be a rebuild because it really is get to the World Series or bust. And if you're saying, hey, Ohtani's going to be more in the 260, you know, 265 range, maybe get 20-25 home runs, that's just not going to do it if you have to, because you got to keep Freeman and you got to keep Betts. And so it's going to have to mean Tucker moves, and you're going to have to move Ohtani.
0: Here's the thing, though. You're mentioning his numbers at the plate. The reason he's got that contract is not solely because of what he is at the plate. I'd be pitching his ass if I were them. Like,
2: right.
0: that's where he brings you maximum value. That's where we have conversations about him being one of the greatest athletes of all time. It's the two-way ability. Without that two-way ability, I'm totally in lockstep with you. Hell no, he's not worth the contract.
2: Right, and I'll tell you that every Dodger broadcaster, all of them I love, and you know who they all are, wonderful broadcasters, TV and radio in the last 2 months, every one of them has been consistently saying he's done as a starter. I mean, repeatedly, and you can name any of them. They're talking.
0: Is that a Shohei choice? Is that a Shohei choice, or is that an organization choice?
2: An organization choice.
0: That's a stupid choice by the organization. I appreciate the call, brother. I gotta let you run, but I mean, I just.
3: How do you trade a contract
0: mm-hmm.
3: that is so heavily deferred?
0: From like a number standpoint, right?
3: Yeah. Like I don't know if that, like how that works. If there's precedent for this, because most teams don't defer $600 million worth of money or $660 million worth of money. So, like, when you make a trade, hypothetically, they're not going to trade Ohtani, at least not yet. But hypothetically, if you were to make a trade like that, are you then signing on for that $660 million in defers? or would you then spread that over the length of the current? Like, I don't know what the how that system would work.
0: So I guess what you're asking is, would the acquiring team have the freedom to restructure the deal?
3: Right.
0: Essentially. If in baseball, do you have the salary? Do you have the salary match in baseball?
3: To make deals work
0: because there's no cap.
3: There's no cap. So you don't
0: theoretically have the salary match. That means, I mean, any team could go get them. But
3: not any team.
0: Well, not any team. But I want to double click on something he said because I do think it's fascinating, and I'm curious to know what like baseball peers think about it. If I'm the Dodgers, like, I paid this brother this money for a reason. I'm riding him as a pitcher till the wheels fall off, till he physically can't do it.
3: Well, they also knew when
0: and we may be at that point.
3: That was a realistic possibility that in a few years he's not going to be able to pitch. He'd already had a couple injuries, so this is not new to them unless they're dumb as hell.
0: Which some baseball peers would say they are. But no, like, I don't know. To me, though, this isn't about Shohei Ohtani while they're down 2-0. So it's not about Shohei Ohtani. That lineup outside of him making far too much money to be able to only register 3 hits. No, I get it. Brewer staffed like that, give them all the credit as you want. 3 hits is 3 hits, though. You got to be better than that. They ended up scoring, what, 4 runs tonight? If it wasn't for the defensive woes of Milwaukee, you don't need to score 4 runs tonight. 4 runs does not, if you're a box score lover, and you look at the final, 7-4 does not tell the story of what happened tonight between Milwaukee and L.A. Milwaukee dominated this baseball game, no matter which way you slice it. A dominant effort. And to see a group like the Dodgers that has a lineup with all the horsepower in it that they do, to see them struggle this way, it's gut-wrenching. What's the bigger disappointment, though, if you're a Dodgers fan? Is it the way that your lineup played tonight, being able to register only 3 hits? Or are you looking at, you know, Yoshinobu Yamamoto saying, "Hey, Slim, we need you, brother. You get in the bag for a reason, champ. I need you to come up big in big moments, in big spots." He did the exact opposite tonight, lasting just 2 2/3, the shortest stint of his postseason career, the shortest start of his postseason career for Yamamoto. So if you want to get on Shohei, great. If you want to get the bats of the Dodgers tonight, great. But no one was expecting Yamamoto to last just 2 1/3. I wonder, moving forward in this series, what type of impact that has, him only being able to go 2 2/3. What type of pressure that puts on, you know, the manager moving forward here in terms of, like, hey, how deep can we go game in and game out? 310-840-4910 is the number. We'll put the show to bed coming up on the other side of the break. We'll run through some more of your calls as well. Your final chance to get in on the phones next here on Westwood One Sports Night.
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11: 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We'll bring you a fresh installment of Nell Super Six Pack, my top six teams in the NFL as we get ready for week number six. Isn't that special? The week six Super Six Pack. Or as Gina likes to call it, the Super Sex Pack. Whatever floats your boat, maybe. This is your show. Excited to do that. Do a little bit of NFL facts or cap as well. We're going to be loaded for you a little bit later on tonight. A couple of calls still hanging around. Jay is in San Francisco. I'm eager to hear from Jay. Jay, what's up, pal?
12: What's up? Hey, what's up? It's your boy Jay from the Bay. I called you about a week ago. We were talking about Denver game and what was going to happen during this Seattle game and how they had to march up to Seattle and do the battle, right? So,
11: for sure.
12: And how they were going to put the smack down on Seattle. I just want to know, and I got a couple other points to make out with you about the Vikings team being better than the Niners. And, you know, is this a trap game for Seattle now that they got whooped on by the Niners going into Thursday night with Denver, which I think it is. I think they're going to have a hard time with that game, too. We know that there's some other teams lingering around. But, yeah, I want to hear your thoughts on why the 49ers are different than all the other teams in the recent past and why you think they're better this time.
11: Yeah, I appreciate the call. I think Niners fans, the thing that should excite you the most about this football team is what you haven't had recently. You got Mykel Williams back. He made his season debut on Sunday against Seattle. That kid has got juice rushing the passer. and I'm a big fan of his. According to reports, you may get Bosa back coming up this Monday against Washington. So, one, I think you're going to have a pass rush when everybody's healthy. Can they stay healthy is the question. But last year, like, that was their biggest issue to me. They couldn't get after the quarterback. But then for the first time since you went, it's 2:49 a.m. for me, too. For the first time since San Fran punched their ticket to the Super Bowl last, they've got a legitimate matchup piece on the perimeter of Mike Evans that Kyle Shanahan can scheme up and create matchups for. And you saw Mike Evans in the way that he balled out on Sunday, man. He is a matchup nightmare. He's still got a hell of a lot left in the tank when it comes to what he can provide for a football team. The question is, like you said, can they stay healthy? Can they stay healthy? That's the big question plaguing this group, man. Can you stay healthy? And recent history tells you no, they're not going to be able to stay healthy. I got Corey in Baltimore wanting to check in on the Dodgers. What's going on, Corey?
4: Good morning, man. You know what, man? I'm going to be a little calm when I say this, man. So this is addressed that Dodgers fan that just called. You know, I'm an O's fan, man. And for the past 2 years, you know what we've been doing? We've been sitting on the couch watching the Dodgers hoist that trophy. I guarantee his big head ass wasn't saying nothing when they signed Shohei Ohtani. He was sitting at the bar clashing beer cans together. But all of a sudden, that the freak, my man, has slowed down one season.
11: One season. Granted, crazy.
4: I'm telling you, man, it's crazy how they switch up on you. I would slap the sugar honey iced tea up out of him, man. You know what I'm saying? The one person that he should be questioning.
11: Gave us all a heart attack, Corey.
4: He should be questioning the front office about signing that Scoble dude. Because he's been terrible.
11: Well, yeah, Tariq got lit up. He got lit up yesterday.
4: Now that's who we should be complaining about instead of complaining about Shohei. That money ain't got nothing. Shohei's going to be an old-ass man before he even see that money. What is he talking about? He might even be dead and gone.
11: Look, the way that Shohei rock, you probably get it stolen from him before you see the money.
4: Man, I'm telling you, man. Your people on here, man.
11: They be tripping, man. I know.
4: We got better things to fry, man. And you know what else I want to say, man?
11: Yeah.
4: Fire Balloon Head and his friend. Pinky in the brain. Fire them. Get them up out of Indianapolis, right, man. Have a good day, bro.
11: I appreciate you, man. Brother's been clamoring for them to get fired since the offseason. Man. If there's anybody that deserves to be firing a coach, it's me. I'm not going to. Because I believe my Washington Commanders, despite what America thinks, is going to turn this around. And me and Denton are going to be the happiest host producer combo and all sports talk radio coming up here in a few weeks. You watch Monday night in San Francisco. I'm shooting my shot right now. You stankin' trifling Niners fans. We're going to come to Levi and we're going to pull your Levi's down and spank you. Now, a lot of you probably thought that was going somewhere it shouldn't have, but I keep it 8 more than 92, baby.
10: Just like we thought with Corey. I just realized, this is the second day he's done this sugar honey iced tea thing, and I finally realized what he's doing with that.
11: Is he allowed to do that?
10: Yeah. No, it's actually great dancing around the FCC. I respect it tremendously. Anyone that can toe the line without going over, I mean, you should have seen the way that Oliver jumped up. He was ready to jump.
11: You
10: should say the way
11: that I, like, oh, you know, it made our hearts jump.
10: Anytime you can dance around the FCC like that, though, that's a friend of mine.
11: We haven't put Oliver on stream all show. It took one Packer dub for my man to come in head to toe in Green Bay gear, bro. He was not messing around. You should believe in your Packers, though, Oliver. That was a solid win. And you're going to get Micah back.
13: I really don't know how many more we're going to get, so I'm going to embrace it.
11: I don't know what the schedule looks like, but
13: Dallas on Sunday night.
11: Oh, yeah, man. Start Christian Watson in your fantasy leagues, people. Him and Matthew Golden bombs away again. That Dallas defense is awful. You all are great. Appreciate you being here. I hope you tap in with us later on tonight for Tell the Truth Tuesday here on West 1 Sports Night. Thank you to Oliver. Appreciate our guy Denton Day. Drake Toll, Pete Souza. They'll get you through the morning. We'll see you later tonight.
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0: Was a turnover-filled day in Seattle, but the Niners rallied late and kept their perfect season alive with another divisional win. As injuries continue to pile up, how will Kyle Shanahan adjust to keep his team playing at such a high level? 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

0: Clint will hold. Bass steps it off. Eyes the uprights. Tells Doman he's ready. Here's the snap, the spot. The kick is on the way. It's end over end, and it is good! And the Bills win! A game-winning field goal for Tyler Bass, and Buffalo comes on the road and knocks off the Rams in overtime.
1: Ryan Ratke on the call for Westwood One. The Buffalo Bills advancing to 4-1 on the young season after a overtime win in Los Angeles against the Rams by way of a Tyler Bass walk-off 45-yard field goal. It gives Buffalo the 37-34 win. This is Westwood One Sports Night. Youngest in charge, Linnell Willingham, kicking it with you. And opening up the phones for you Rams fans out there, 310-840-4910. This has got to be an absolute gut punch if you're a part of the Rams house, as you all like to go by, man. I don't know how Rams fans could stomach how the first 5 weeks of play have gone down here. Your defense, which was the driving force behind you getting eliminated last year in the postseason, it looks just as bad through the first 5 weeks of the regular season. That's with Aaron Donald. That's with Jalen Watson. That's with Trent McDuffie. Yet they still can't get stops when they need it. And when I really think about it, man, all of the resources they invested on that side of the football, first round picks, hella draft capital, Aaron Donald coming out of retirement, the free agency money that you spent, all of that to be under 500 after 5 weeks of play is unacceptable. No matter how you slice it, it is unacceptable. I'll take it a step further. The Los Angeles Rams through 5 weeks are a bigger disappointment than the Los Angeles Chargers. I don't care how you slice it. They're a much bigger disappointment as far as I'm concerned because of the expectations that we have for this group. We talked about it in the preseason. Has there been a team in recent memory that had higher expectations? They put together the damn Avengers, guys, and they're under 500 through the first 5 weeks of the season. You bet your ass they're a bigger disappointment than the LA Chargers. We know what the Chargers are. They do this every damn year to us. When are we going to stop being blinded and fooled by that clown show organization? The Rams got some clout. The Rams got some cachet. They have earned the expectation.

0: on them for the 2026 season. And you hear that? That's the sound of them taking a leak down their leg. That is what has happened here to the Los Angeles Rams. They have totally folded. And tonight is upsetting because of the fashion in which it happened. Josh Allen and the Buffalo Bills scored 37 points tonight. Josh Allen had 12 completions. You know what that means? Whoopsh. Whoopsh. Whoopsh. The Buffalo Bills laid the LA Rams over their lap, drizzled baby oil on their booty cheeks, and spanked them. It was an ass-whipping tonight from the Buffalo Bills. When you consider what they did on the ground, that's the part that's alarming. They scored 37 points tonight. Josh Allen completed 12 passes. They ran for 234 yards on the LA Rams. Has there ever been a game in which Aaron Donald played defensively and that defense got ran through that way? Good gracious. And look, the tough part about it, James Cook is difficult enough to stop in between the tackles, right? Just a difficult dude to deal with. He had 25 carries for 111 yards and 2 touchdowns. The Josh Allen scrambles in this game were absolutely backbreaking. Nothing you can do about it. You can play perfect coverage on the back end. As sticky as you want to be. Yet Josh Allen makes you pay. Yet Josh Allen makes you pay. That's what greatness looks like. That's what greatness is. I know we spent a lot of time kind of dooming and glooming over the Rams here. But before I even get to Buffalo, I got to talk about the LA Rams. Because you all were pretty adamant a couple of weeks ago when you lost to Denver that, oh, it's no big deal, Linnell. Oh, you're over-exaggerating, Linnell. Who's over-exaggerating now? 234 rush yards later. Who the hell's exaggerating now? Rams house. That defense continental soft. Can't win with it. Can't coach with it. I just can't do it. Ugly what you've seen from the LA Rams defensively through the first 5 weeks of the season. And you know what sucks about it? You know what stinks about it if you're a fan of the LA Rams? The most difficult part about it is that schedule gets no easier. Gets no easier. When you're the Rams and you play within the NFC West and you got the schedule you have, right? You got to play a big dog each and every week. As they get ready to enter a stretch where they play the Cardinals twice in the next month. Mixed in with the Chargers. What do I know? What do I know? But damn, man. If you are a Rams fan and you were looking at tonight trying to gain some confidence about your group moving forward, you can't. If you are a Rams fan trying to gain confidence around your football team, tonight's not the night for it. Lucky for you. I didn't realize it was. How did the Rams get away with this? The next 6 weeks for the Rams, Cardinals, Raiders, Chargers, Commanders, Cardinals, Packers. The Rams are going to be one of those teams where the regular season record may look good, but they're not worth a damn. How do you get ran on the way that they did tonight? With all of those resources on that side of the football. I'm going to go back and say what I've said dating back to the 2026 NFL draft. Maybe if you didn't make the stupid decision to draft Ty Simpson with your richest asset this offseason, maybe if you didn't make that choice, Rams, maybe you'd be better defensively. They drafted this kid 13 overall. He was inactive tonight. Talk about Ty Simpson. A coach's decision. He's the emergency third quarterback. You wasted the damn 13th overall pick on a kid that ain't even a backup. Yet I got to sit here and listen to the Rams fans and listen to this Rams organization. You can say I'm being petty. You can say, Linnell, that matters none to what happened here tonight. You bet your ass it does. You bet your bottom dollar it does. Something's missing on this Rams defense. I reckon the 13th pick could have filled whatever void currently exists. 310-840-4910 is how you hit us up here on the talking text line. Man, the LA Rams, with one of those performances that make you scratch your head and question everything that you think you know about the game. I consider myself a pretty smart cookie when it comes to the National Football League. For the life of me, I cannot tell you why the LA Rams are as poor as they are right now defensively. And some people may say, Linnell, you're over-exaggerating it. Nah. When you get bludgeoned on the ground the way that they did, when you get moved and displaced in the run game the way that they did tonight, it's hard for me to overlook it. It's hard for me to say, psh, no big deal, especially when you're in a division with Christian McCaffrey. Especially when you're in the division with the Seattle Seahawks, who know nothing but run the ball. So they got to get it better. They got to get it better. They got to get it fixed. If they don't, they'll still make the postseason, right? Because they're going to finish with a good record by way of the schedule, it seems like, looking at this meat and chunk of play that they have coming up within the next six games. They'll make the postseason. They'll get you excited again down the stretch. But remember October 12th. Remember October 12th against the Buffalo Bills when they gave up 234 yards on the ground. That's the tough part here. And why I can't buy the Los Angeles Rams. They're no different to me than the Chicago Bears. High-octane offense, defense that clearly is not championship caliber. Just the reality of it. 310-840-4910. That's how you react to what you saw tonight on Monday Night Football between the Rams and the Buffalo Bills. Josh Allen and company really doing whatever they wanted to on the ground. The Bills scored 34 points tonight, yet Josh Allen only registered 12 completions. They ran the ball at will tonight on the Los Angeles Rams, something that I think, quite frankly, is unacceptable and intolerable if you're a Rams fan when you consider everything that's been invested on that side of the football. Something's got to give when it comes to the Rams and their defense. They will not reach their championship expectations if they do not improve defensively. Just the reality of it. 310-840-4910 is the number. I don't want to make it all about the Los Angeles Rams, though. I do believe that Josh Allen and the Bills deserve a hell of a lot of credit for what they ultimately accomplished here tonight. Because when you look at the last two performances of Josh Allen, going back to, you know, the Charger game and, you know, the Patriot game for him, he's had his shortcomings, right? He's had, you know, his fair share of struggles. The thing that I love about Josh Allen, it feels like, and maybe I'm gassing him up, but just from my vantage point, it feels like with Josh Allen, he's got amnesia. It feels like when we were just talking about Bo Nix and how the Broncos are already having to instill confidence within their young quarterback, I don't believe Josh Allen has a confidence problem at all. I believe Josh Allen, one of his greatest strengths is his short-term memory. Because for as often as that dude turns the football over, when it's time to get down or lay down, when it's time to shake a leg or lose one, Josh Allen knows how to come up big and do what his team needs in that particular moment. Because if the Rams would have won tonight, I guarantee you, the conversation would have been about Josh Allen, or not Josh Allen, the Bills in their turnovers. When you consider the way that they got bounced from the playoffs this past winter. But they were ultimately able to get it done. 37-34 winners over the Los Angeles Rams. A 45-yard Tyler Bass walk-off field goal is how the Buffalo Bills got it done. 234 yards rushing for Josh Allen and the Buffalo Bills. This Rams defense, similarly to how I feel about the Bears, I think as good as the Rams are offensively, as good as Puka is, as good as Stafford is, as much of a whiz kid as Sean McVay is, the LA Rams cannot win the Super Bowl with their defense being this poor. It's the reality of it. It's the biggest Achilles heel plaguing the Los Angeles Rams right now. They're not worth a damn on the defensive side of the football. They're just not. 310-840-4910 is the number. I don't want to make it all about the Rams, though, as I'm saying. I'm disappointed as hell in Buffalo. In the Rams. Disappointed because I know all of the resources that they have invested on that side of the football. Totally get it, right? They're just not good enough. They're simply not good enough. And listen, when you push all your chips to the middle of the table, the way that the Rams have, and then you fall short of expectations, it's very, very difficult. It's very, very difficult to not expect sweeping changes. Matt Stafford's old as hell. Sean McVay. They got a contract in Kirk Herbstreit's Thursday night Amazon Prime deal that a certain buyout clause exists if Sean McVay wants the job. I've never heard of it. I don't know if you're hip. It's the craziest thing ever. They got a clause in Herbie's contract. And Kirk Herbstreit is one of them ones, man. Kirk Herbstreit do a good damn job. But everyone knows out there in NFL circles that Sean McVay, the moment that this well dries up for the Rams, bye-bye. Sean McVay's out of there. He's going to be on TV next to Coach Tomlin. So if you're the Rams right now, do you not at 2-3 begin to fear what could be next for your group? Do you not begin to fear the reality facing this franchise moving forward? They suck defensively. They gave up 30 points to Bo Nix and the Broncos, who have been god-awful offensively to start. Something's got to give here if you're the Los Angeles Rams. 310-840-4910 is how you hit us up here on Westwood One Sports Night. I'm willing to take it a step further. And I feel like some people are going to turn their noses up at what I'm about to say. People are going to make faces at what I'm about to say. You can say it's in the moment. You can say it's me being reactionary. But man, at 2-3, the LA Rams are the biggest disappointment in all of California. More than the Chargers at 0-5. They're the biggest disappointment. Talking about the Los Angeles Rams. That defense. And look, when you get punched in the mouth and give up 234 yards on the ground, emotions are going to be sky high. People are going to be pissed. One dude that's super hot under the collar right now is Rams head coach Sean McVay. This isn't the first time. Sean's a passionate dude. I think Sean wears his emotions on his sleeve. But man, one thing that Sean's got to do is be a better gauge for how his team and how that locker room is doing. Sean McVay, and look, you can call him a crybaby. You can say he's a brat all you want. Sean McVay wears his emotions on his sleeve. That's been something with him since he's taken this job in LA. If you're a player, you love it. If you're looking from the outside looking in, you think the brother looks crazy sometimes, especially when things don't go your way. Especially when things don't go your way. Well, they didn't go the Rams' way tonight. There were 37-34 losers at the hands of the Buffalo Bills. I don't know where to go, but I do know this, and I've reiterated it here 15 different times here in the last half hour or so. It's my biggest takeaway from tonight, and hell, maybe my biggest takeaway from week number 5 of the NFL season. For the Los Angeles Rams to have all of these resources invested on the defensive side of the football, for them to be as terrible as they are, unacceptable. Can't win with it, can't live with it, just can't do it. Bottom line, something's got to give on that side of the football. or else they're not going to meet expectations. And then if they don't, Rams fans, I got news for you. If things go south and this team doesn't meet expectations, things will look totally different come March. Things will look totally different come this offseason. But let's not get too far ahead. Tonight's one loss. They're 2-3. But the reality is, 5 weeks into the season, I'm ready to ring the alarm about the LA Rams defense. It's just the reality of it. And I'll pat myself on the back. And I know I'm going to have to hear from all you bratty Rams fans throughout the course of the show tonight. Because I told you a couple weeks ago when you lost to Denver what it was on the defensive side of the football. You're not good enough. Once again, it was proven tonight. The LA Rams, 37-34 losers at the hands of Josh Allen and the Buffalo Bills. Speaking of Josh Allen and the Bills, they were big time. How did they secure the victory? We'll tell you that, plus let you hear from Rams head coach Sean McVay coming up here on Westwood One Sports Tonight.
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0: Mel Willingham rocking out with you, breaking down every angle of Monday Night Football between the Rams and the Bills. That's how we wrap up what was an electric week number five of the NFL season. Heartbreaking week number five for your boy. You all know how I get down. Big Washington Commander fan. They had an awful weekend. The NFC East feels like it's wide open. The NFC starting to feel like it's wide open. When you think about the shortcomings of all the quote-unquote power players within the landscape of the conference, the LA Rams, one of them, man. Monday Night Football, Rams, Bills from SoFi. A game that the Rams were favored in, according to our pals at the DraftKings Sportsbook, 3.5-point favorites were the LA Rams. And the biggest story, my biggest takeaway from tonight is that I'm ringing the alarm. If I am a fan of the Los Angeles Rams, it is officially time to ring the alarm. You have far too many resources invested into that defense for them to be as bad as they are. It's just the reality of it. The defense, though, had a tall task tonight going up against Josh Allen and the Bills. There's a decision that's being talked about on social media right now, and you can keep the conversation rolling with me on social media as well. It is at NELL_BTP. A conversation that's being had on social media right now is whether or not the LA Rams should have decided to go for the win at the end of regulation. Should they have decided to go for the win at the end of regulation? They had a 8-play, 63-yard touchdown drive that allowed them to tie this football game up. And they kicked the extra point to tie things up at 34 apiece. Anybody out there on social media that's crying about that, I got tough news for you. The defensive effort, right? Even more alarming than that bad decision, if you're calling it that. Because I don't think it was. The only time that you go for two in a situation like the Rams had where you drive and tie the game up, you do that on the road traditionally, right? I can think of so many instances throughout my football fandom where teams make that move on the road, and sometimes it works, sometimes it doesn't. I don't see the benefit. I don't see the benefit of going for two in that situation. I just don't. I think going to overtime was the right call. I think the reality is your defense just wasn't good enough. Let's call a spade. You weren't good enough. Not only defensively, you weren't good enough running the football. How many times, and I get it, right? Matthew Stafford is one of the greatest throwers of the football of all time. So anytime you're in a result and you're faced with a situation as a team where he's got to drop back, you're fine. 54 dropbacks is too much. 54 dropbacks is far too much for Matthew Stafford. Where was Kyren Williams? Where was Blake Corum in this rushing attack tonight, man? You have to support your defense more by running the football. We talk about the shortcomings of the Rams defensively. Hey, one way you alleviate some of the issues that you have defensively, possessing the football, running it. Now, to their credit, like, they were dominating time of possession in the first half, talking about the Rams. So, like, I don't want to make it seem like that's the end-all, be-all. But dropping Matthew Stafford back 54 times, to me, is never going to be the answer or the recipe for the Los Angeles Rams. They need balance in their life. But the bottom line is, this defense is awful. I don't know if there's any solution for it. And you can say that I'm being petty, but I can't help but go back to think about the pick and the decision that they made in the 2026 NFL draft, wasting the 13th overall pick on the third-string quarterback in Ty Simpson, who wasn't even active tonight, America. Rams fans, every loss that piles up, that's the first thing I think about. That's why we just gifted away our first-round pick for a Bama that can't help us now. You know what matters with the Rams? The now is what matters with the Rams. Because guess what? Sean McVay ain't going to be around forever. I still think it's crazy. Kirk Herbstreit, as good as he is, Amazon Prime's got a clause in his contract to where, hey, if Sean McVay decides to retire and he wants the job, you got to give it to him. We'll buy you out. So everyone knows he's eventually going to make it to media. He wants to win another Super Bowl, though. He wants to reach the top of the mountain as desperately as anybody does, as bad as anybody does. One thing I love about Sean McVay is the fact that he wears his emotions on his sleeve. Tonight was no different. After a gut-wrenching loss at home to the Buffalo Bills, Sean McVay none too pleased at the podium.
1: This one is this stings, and it's gonna hurt, but we can't afford to let it. We can't let this team beat us twice, and we're gonna have to regroup and reset ourselves. And it's been a while since I've been this pissed after a game too.
2: Now, considering who you guys played and the circumstances,
1: none of it makes me feel good right now. I'm proud of the effort, but none of how I feel is positive. Other than I'm proud of the resilience, the guts that our team displayed. But there's no, you know, I don't even know what you want to call it. But, you know, congrats to the Bills, and I'm excited about how we freaking move forward.
0: He wanted to use the F-bomb so many times during that. Look, the good thing for Rams fans is what I thought was the negative part about 10 minutes ago. The schedule is cupcake soft here over the next month. So they're going to have the opportunity to make up some ground here within this NFC West and right their wrongs. But the reality is the Rams can make the postseason all they want. They can have the best regular season record all they want. The reality is that defense is not good enough to allow them to compete for a championship. I don't give a rat's ass if Myles Garrett comes back and reenters the fold. It doesn't matter. You're not good enough on that side of the football to be a legitimate championship contender. And as far as I'm concerned, I know we give a lot of crap to Justin Herbert, Jim Harbaugh, and the Chargers. The Rams are the biggest disappointment in the city of Los Angeles, without a shadow of a doubt. 310-840-4910 is the number here on West 1 Sports Tonight. Let's go to Joe in South Carolina wanting to check in. Joe, what's up? Welcome into West 1 Sports Tonight.
3: And how you doing? This is my first time calling in. So I'm not a Rams fan at all. I have no dog in this fight, but I think you're overreacting, my man. It's only the fifth game of the season. And so when the season started, everybody thought that they would have these two future Hall of Famers on the defensive line. So they were hyped up to be this big, you know, juggernaut. But it's not like that right now. I think it's before it's all said and done that they'll be the team that everybody expects them to be. Now, will they win the Super Bowl? I'm not sure of that. But I think they'll look a lot better 6 weeks from now compared to the way that they look right now on the defensive side of the ball.
0: What have you seen from them in 5 weeks that give you any reason to believe that that's true?
3: Well, they're still yet. I think that they're still yet getting their footing with what they have on the field right now. But once Jared shows it, I think that the defensive line would be a totally different defense. You remember the year that the Giants won the Super Bowl? They were not the team that everybody expected to win the Super Bowl.
0: But brother, this is my thing, right? You're talking about Myles Garrett, who sets the edge.
3: All right.
0: Brother, the Bills ran duo all night and punched them in the mouth. That's nothing that Myles Garrett's going to fix. They ran right at Aaron Donald's ass and ran right into the teeth of that Rams defense all night long. That ain't getting fixed with Myles Garrett coming back. I got to let you run because we got a bunch of other dudes on the line. I appreciate the call. Look, Rams fans, anyone that's saying I'm overreacting, it would be different if they just suffered a regular loss, right? And what do I mean by that? A regular loss is giving up, I don't know, 110 on the ground. They gave up 234 yards rushing tonight. 234 yards rushing tonight. That's a massive problem. And it wasn't all Josh Allen scrambles. They were running duo, double teaming the interior, climbing up to the linebackers, and James Cook was getting busy all night long, guys. So, yes, I have major concerns about the Rams' defense because if you can't stop the run, I can't consider you a legitimate Super Bowl contender. 310-840-4910 is the number. Let's go to Dave in Dallas wanting to check in. Dave, what's up?
4: How you doing, man? I appreciate what you do, and I enjoy your show, my man.
0: Appreciate you, Dave. Good to hear from
4: you,
0: man.
4: What I was going to say about the Rams, where I think their GM went wrong in the offseason, building the team, is that he neglected the linebackers. That they said that coming into the season, that their defense, the linebackers, was their weakness. And Trent McDuffie, he gets penalized a lot. Maybe I'm wrong. He's a top cornerback, but that's one of his inadequacies.
0: No, I think you're spot on, and I appreciate the call. So we were having this conversation in the break because I keep ragging on the fact that the Rams wasted the 13th overall pick on Ty Simpson, a brother who's not even the backup. He's the emergency third-string guy. So when Matt Stafford retires, why isn't Stetson Bennett going to be the future quarterback of the Rams? I don't even want to go there. They didn't draft someone. They didn't use their best asset this offseason, which was that 13th overall pick. They didn't use that to make their team better. And I think that's organizational malpractice. They should be embarrassed. And the last caller just said it. I mean, they're not very good at linebacker. I mean, I know Nate Landman forced two fumbles tonight. He wears a C on his chest. He can't cover to save his life. Their linebacking core isn't very good. But the reality is, I'm surprised. And look, give the Bills credit, right? They've been one of the best rushing attacks in the NFL when they really commit to it. We know what James Cook is. I'm just surprised to just see a team, no matter who it is, man, I'm just surprised to see a team punch them in the mouth the way that they did up front along the line of scrimmage. I mean, just moving people at will. It was a surprising thing to see, man. I did not expect that from this Rams defense, and I'm ringing the alarm over it. I am ready to sound the alarm over it because I don't know how the run defense of the Rams just gets better. I don't know. If you're thinking Myles Garrett's going to represent some quick fix, you didn't watch where the LA Rams were being bludgeoned at tonight. It's right up the middle, running duo all day long, getting a hat on a hat, two hats on one hat, rather, having that inside guy climb up to the second level, and it was curtains, man. I think the LA Rams through 5 weeks are the biggest disappointment in the city of Los Angeles. Who's the bigger disappointment tonight? I want to open this up to our Dodgers fans as well, who want to chime in to them falling down 2-0 in the NLCS. Who's the bigger disappointment tonight? The LA Dodgers or the LA Rams? 310-840-4910 is the number. If you're not hip to what happened earlier in game two of the NLCS, Yamamoto getting absolutely lit up, lasting just 2 2/3, the shortest stint of his postseason career. Shohei Ohtani's struggles at the plate continue. Dodgers down 2-0 here as everyone looks at this group as a group that was destined to three-peat. They're down 2-0 and look shell-shocked. Couldn't find a hit tonight. Who's the bigger disappointment in the city of Los Angeles? Is it the Dodgers or is it the Rams? 310-840-4910. I see a bunch of you lined up on the phones. We'll get to you coming up on the other side. Week number 5 of the National Football League officially in the books. The LA Rams falling back below 500 as we're in the second week of October. As they're 37-34 losers to the Buffalo Bills. That defense has major question marks. Are they the biggest disappointment in the city of Los Angeles? We'll get your thoughts on that next. 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
13: 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If Max misses extended time, how will Doug Christie adjust his rotations to begin the regular season? 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

0: 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Here's Linnell Willingham.
1: 310-840-4910 is how you hit us up here on the Talk and Text line. This is Westwood One Sports Night. Linnell Willingham getting you up to 3 a.m. Eastern time, reacting to the finale of week number 5 of the National Football League season. The Rams losing in a heartbreaking fashion at home to Josh Allen and the Buffalo Bills, 37-34. And my biggest takeaway from this football game is, why are the Rams so bad defensively? I cannot wrap my mind around why this group is so poor on the defensive side of the football. When you consider all the resources invested, there's no real excuse here. And for that reason, I think they're the biggest disappointment in the National Football League through the first 5 weeks. Think about the expectations, America, that we had for this group. They've come up short through the first 5 weeks, no matter how you choose to slice it. And the thing that I haven't really touched on, that's another pretty big issue plaguing them, is the kicking situation for the LA Rams. That's if you're going to be a legitimate Super Bowl contender, I can't have questions about your kicking game. And the kicker's name is Henry Mavis. Whenever I read that name, and when I first read it, I thought of like Ronnie Mavis from like the diamond guy, the jeweler. But like, no, he's untrustworthy. I think it's part of why Sean McVay was so upset at the podium, because it's like, damn, we can't get anything right. The only thing that they got going right now is Matthew Stafford is still a bad mama jamma. But other than that, you can say I'm overreacting. You can say I'm doing too much. It's only 5 weeks into the season, Linnell. Yeah, but man, it's only 5 weeks into the season, and this defense looks no better than what they were a year ago. 310-840-4910 is how you reach us. Let's go out to Mark in Dallas. What's up, Mark?
2: Hey, man. I'm just going to let you know, I think we're about to see a different trend in the NFL. Like,
1: okay,
2: run the ball. Make all those prima donna, $175, secondary guys come up. Make Jerron Bland works harder at not making a tackle than if he had just made the tackle. And that's why you're seeing all these big fullbacks in the league. And that's just my take. I think we're about to see something different.
1: I appreciate the call. I think we're already seeing something different in terms of the run game being prevalent. It's part of football. You got to run the ball and have some semblance of a running game to be able to have success. Jeff is in Cleveland wanting to chime in. What's going on, Jeff?
3: Hey, what's going on?
1: What's up, dude? How you doing?
3: I'm good. I agree with you that the Rams are the most disappointing team in football. I want them to keep losing because I'm a Browns fan. We got their first round pick, so keep losing, Rams.
1: I'm seeing footage come across my timeline right now. I don't. Oh my gosh! Wow, so this was real. I appreciate the call. Alaric Jackson punched Bradley Chubb in the face after the game tonight. Why is that relevant? Alaric Jackson is currently being investigated for a domestic dispute and clearly has had a problem keeping his hands to himself. So for him to punch Bradley Chubb in the game, like, that's the solve. I mean, I get canceled because I was about to get fired up about that. Like, I don't, man, take your loss with grace, Slim. That's how I look at it. And you're going to sucker punch the man. I can't believe it. Wow. Bradley Chubb is, I'm at a loss for words if I'm being honest. 310-840-4910. Maybe that's why Sean McVay was so heated at the podium. I mean, for Alaric Jackson, it makes your organization look like a total clown show. Y'all didn't want to fight when the Bills was breaking a foot off of y'all ass, running the ball at 6 yards a pop to the tune of 234 yards on the night. You didn't want to punch then, but you want to punch now. Alaric Jackson, he was a punk, young. That's ridiculous. And if I'm Sean McVay, the hell with my defense getting ran through the way that they did. That's what's got me most hot under the collar tonight. Because you could call my football team a lot of things. You ain't going to be able to call us no punks, though. You're not going to be able to call us soft. What Alaric Jackson did post-game, sneaking Bradley Chubb, hitting him in his face with a sucker punch, that's soft. And that totally embodies what's wrong with the LA Rams right now. All bark, no bite. Bunch of bammers. That just got me frustrated. 310-840-4910 is the number here on Westwood One Sports Night. Let's go to David in Buffalo. What's up? What's up, David?
4: Hey, what's going on, Linnell? How you doing tonight, man?
1: Well, after I was good until Eric Jackson decided to be a punk.
4: Yeah, that was horrendous, man. I just saw that. That was absolutely no place for that in anywhere. Huge Bills fan. Josh Allen, you know, tonight did not throw the ball particularly great, but showed that, you know, with his legs and, you know, his ability, you know, to make plays when our receivers couldn't get open all night. The Rams obviously have spent, you know, billions of dollars, it seems like, literally and figuratively, on a secondary that probably, honestly, probably did a pretty good job tonight against our receivers. But Josh, you know, would not be denied. It was back. It was like he grew up in California, so this is somewhat of a home game for him, like going back there. And I just think, to me, he bailed out James Cook, too. I mean, James Cook has some terrible fumbles tonight. And sure. Josh, again, proved that he is the, outside of Tom Brady, he's probably the guy that's meant most any NFL franchise because of the plays he makes week in and week out, year in and year out, that mean the most because he doesn't have Hall of Famers around him one bit at all. So
1: no, he doesn't. I feel like he's not. I feel like he's not appreciated enough, and I'm starting to really, really become a fan of his. I've always loved his game, obviously, David. It's hard to not. But, man, I mean, there's a real argument. He's the best player in the National Football League. You can make a legit argument. He's the best player in football right now, talking about Josh Allen. When you think about the impact that he has on the game on a week-in, week-out basis, I appreciate the call. The other thing that I think Bills fans should celebrate Josh Allen for tonight, and look, I'm not trying to be funny, you know, when I say this, but the one thing that they should be applauding him for, he doesn't take any shots, right? He doesn't. Let me not say he doesn't put his body in harm's way. He knows how to be the hammer, is the way that I would put it. Josh Allen is never on the receiving end of any sort of hit in an NFL game. He's always the one relaying the blow. You know what I'm saying? Laying out the blow to his opponent. And I think there's an attitude and a toughness that this Bills offense has as a result, man. Who the hell wants to tackle Josh Allen's big ass? Who wants to tackle James Cook, for that matter? And James Cook is a back that's slight of frame, but you saw him run over Cam Curl 3 or 4 different times tonight just by running with good pad level and getting it how you live. 310-840-4910 is the number here. Let's go to Bruce out in L.A. Bruce, what's going on?
5: Hey, Linnell, how you doing? Another great, exciting Monday night game. Great, exciting weekend. Whether you win or lose, was a great game. A couple quick notes on tonight's game. Number one, I don't think I've ever seen a kicker as big as that L.A. kicker. I'm just trying to be polite, but he's a big kicker. Okay. I've never seen anything quite like that. And number two, penalties. I know there's a trend. I've noticed a trend towards more penalties this year in the 5 weeks, but tonight's game, I can't remember every game I've watched in the last 20 years, Linnell, but I don't think I've ever seen a game with more penalties.
1: Doesn't it feel like you're saying this? Doesn't it feel like you're saying this each and every week, though, Bruce? It's becoming the reality.
5: I've never mentioned penalties to you before ever.
1: No, I'm not talking about to me. I'm talking about NFL fans, period. You're not the only one that's
5: said this.
1: I've given you the numbers on this show. There is a massive uptick in penalties throughout the first 5 weeks of the season.
5: I'm sorry.
1: 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And you sparked an idea in my mind because that is a big part of the story of what happened tonight in this football game. There was over 300 yards of penalty yards between the two of these two teams. So penalties definitely a part of the story for sure. 310-840-4910 is the number. here on Westwood One Sports Night. Week number 5 of the National Football League in the books after the Rams fall to the Bills 37-34 in overtime. 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

0: 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Here's Linnell Willingham.
1: Still kicking it with you as we get you up to 3 a.m. Eastern Time here on What's Up One Sports Night. Youngest in charge, Linnell Willingham, rocking out with you. A lot more to get into as we continue to wrap up week number 5 of the National Football League season. It officially wrapped up with the result that we got on Monday Night Football. The Rams falling really in heartbreaking fashion, 37-34, at the hands of Josh Allen and the Buffalo Bills. Continuing to take your calls and get your reaction on what happened tonight on Monday Night Football. 310-840-4910. We will get into Overreaction Monday coming up here momentarily, as we do each and every Monday here on Westwood One Sports Night. My top 6 overreactions from the week that was in the National Football League. 310-840-4910 is the number. We'll also get you a recap of Game 2 of the NLCS. The Dodgers down 2-0 to the Milwaukee Brewers, man. And it got me thinking, between the Dodgers' awful start to the NLCS, can't get a hit to save their life, errors, it's not good baseball. Yamamoto getting lit up tonight. Between that, the Chargers' ugly-ass 0-5 start, and then the big disappointment that the Rams have been here through the first month plus of the season. Who's the biggest disappointment in Los Angeles right now? Is it the Dodgers? Is it the Rams? Or is it the LA Chargers? 310-840-4910 is the number. I think it's the Rams simply based off of the expectations. But as far as the Dodgers are concerned, you don't expect your best to come up small when you need them the most. And that's in any sport. And to take it a step further, that's in any aspect of life. When you got somebody that you can count on, right, you expect them to come through for you when you need them the most, right? That's what it means to be reliable. That's what it means to have somebody you can count on. I talked about all the money invested on this Los Angeles Rams defense and them just simply not being good enough. Hey, look at the Dodgers payroll, America, and what they have invested in the dudes that take at bats day in and day out. They registered 3 hits tonight, guys. 3 hits. If it wasn't for the defensive blunders of the Brewers, they wouldn't have put up 4 runs tonight. If we keep it at 8 more than 92, it was an abysmal offensive effort from the Los Angeles Dodgers tonight. Totally unfocused at the plate. The moment too big for a lot of these guys. That environment rocking. It was too much for them. Will they be able to overcome it is the question. 310-840-4910 is the number tonight. Just looking at the Dodgers, putting them under the microscope even further here. For Yoshinobu Yamamoto to come up Kevin Hart short the way that he did tonight, I mean, hot darn. Think about how we were praising him. Think about how we were praising him just a week ago. 7 strong

0: innings against the Atlanta Braves. Giving up one run, striking out 10 dudes. He had a walk. We had some convos about command, but damn it, he was in his bag. You don't expect him to get tore the hell up the way that he did tonight. The shortest postseason start of his Major League Baseball career for Yoshinobu Yamamoto tonight. 2 2/3. Gave up 3 runs. And was just getting tore up, man. Not a lot of command from him tonight in this baseball game. On the flip side, for the Milwaukee Brewers and why they were ultimately able to come up with the W tonight and take a 2-0 lead, William Contreras continues to come up big for them. The moment, never too big for him. And right now, with every hit that Milwaukee has gotten through the first 2 games in this series, that environment, that building, has been unlike anything I've heard when watching a baseball game. And some of the MLB insiders that are there have done a good job posting video. But man, woof! What a time to be a fan of the Milwaukee Brewers. What a time to be an LA sports fan, is what I would say as well. 310-840-4910 is the number. LA sports fans, and sports fans out there across the country, Westwood One Sports Night, a free therapy session for you. But I want to highlight Los Angeles here for a second, because damn, has it been a tough couple of weeks for you. Who's been the biggest disappointment in the city of Los Angeles? Is it the Dodgers being down 2-0 and that offense totally disappearing tonight? Is it the Chargers at an abysmal 0-5? Or is it the Rams at 2-3 falling way short of everyone's expectations through the first 5 weeks of the NFL season? 310-840-4910 is the number. Let's go to Joseph out in Pasadena wanting to chime in. What's going on?
1: Hey, I'm a big Dodgers fan, and just watching the game tonight, don't want to discredit the Brewers. They obviously were the better team. But it felt like the Dodgers found a lot of ways to lose this game. The Will Smith missed ABS challenge, Yamamoto, then following that, just a bad outing from him. And I'm wondering your thoughts. Obviously, Ohtani is in pain. Like, he is injured. Want to know your thoughts, since the Brewers are going with Gasser, the lefty, in game 3 of benching Ohtani, and then a lot of people are saying put in Josue to Paula instead. But I think with Gasser,
0: that's a move that would take, I'll be honest with you, brother, that's a move that's going to take some pretty large kahunas. And as far as Dave Roberts is concerned, he's got the clout and cachet to be able to pull off something gutsy like that. But man, my rule of thumb, and maybe baseball purists out there will tell me otherwise, you go down with your horses, man. You go down with your horses. I know Shohei's hurting right now. He's in by far the worst slump of his career. I think it's safe to say that. Is the way he's feeling a part of it for sure? I'm not so sure some of it's not mental as well. And I appreciate the call. I'm not so sure some of it's not mental as well in terms of Shohei Ohtani's struggles at the plate here. Since his last home run on August the 18th, Shohei Ohtani, 14 for 93. He's been struck out 36 times. He's got a batting average of 151, and he's got 1 RBI. We're talking about Shohei Ohtani, America. Since August the 18th has been a net negative for that Dodgers lineup. And the last caller asks a fascinating question. Should he be taken out of the lineup? I say no, because I have the rule of thumb where you go down with your horses, but I'm sure Dodger fans out there across the country may say otherwise. Who's the biggest disappointment right now in the city of Los Angeles? Is it the Dodgers after falling down 2-0 tonight to the Brewers in the NLCS? Is it the Chargers, who are arguably the biggest disappointment in pro sports right now at 0-5? Or is it the Rams, who is no other way to describe them but this way, one of the most hyped Super Bowl favorites of the 2000s, America? One of the most hyped Super Bowl favorites of the 2000s, 2-3, as we get geared up for week number 6 in the NFL. Who's the biggest disappointment in Los Angeles? 310-840-4910 is the number. You can hit us up in the YouTube chat as well. I just searched Westwood One Sports Night. Let's go to Jason in Buffalo. Who wants to chime in? Jason, what's going on?
2: Yo, what's up, my good man? How you doing tonight?
0: Doing good.
2: Good. Hey, man, I had the fear of the 13 seconds again with Buffalo. I'm a diehard Buffalo fan, season ticket holder, Buffalo, Bills Mafia, all the way, chicken wing, eating sucker, you know what I mean? Yeah. But, man, Buffalo, we got to tighten things up, man. I, you know what? The Rams should not be your biggest disappointment. I have the utmost respect for Drew Stafford, Matt Stafford. And, man, you guys got a great 1-2 punch with the running back.
0: You guys, I'm no Rams fan, so correct yourself on that. Now you're losing me.
2: My bad. But, yo, it's 1 in the morning here, and what time is it there?
0: I'm in Washington, D.C., my guy.
2: It's 1 a.m. here. Yeah.
0: Tighten up, brother. We just getting started here. The party just getting started, my dog. I'm going to let you run. I appreciate you as always. I hope to hear from you soon, man. 310-840-4910 is the number. I mean, Bills fans, and I know we haven't heard from a ton of you tonight. That's kind of been on purpose, and I want to dunk on the Rams. But we will hear from you Bills fans because you got a lot to be proud of, man. You do. The reality is, though, when it comes to Buffalo, as cool as it was to see them win tonight and exercise a demon on the road, like, that's great. They're not going to get judged for real until January. Nothing that the Bills do between now and January matters. All that matters for the Buffalo Bills is what you do when it's win or go home time. What do you do when it's shake a leg or lose one time? Which is why tonight, I would say it was pretty important. Tonight was pretty important because Josh Allen overcame a turnover in this football game. Josh Allen was able to bounce back after, you know, not being his sharpest early on. The way that the Bills ran the football, though, that's something that, one, the Rams should be pissed about because you've got way too much invested in that side of the football to get run through like that. But, two, like, the rest of the NFL should be put on notice as well. If Joe Brady is going to have the patience to run the football and protect this defense, the Bills may be the biggest threat to the Kansas City Chiefs in the entire AFC. We may be on our way to another Bills and Chiefs AFC title game. If the Buffalo Bills and Joe Brady, if they're going to have that sort of balance offensively, Josh Allen had 12 completions tonight, guys. He only had 12 completions, yet they ran up 37 points. Bills fans, if you like it, I love it. 310-840-4910 is the number. Let's go to Ozzy out in Atlanta wanting to check in. What's going on?
3: What's going on, my man?
0: What's going on?
3: Very much like the last caller, I'm a diehard Falcons fan, season ticket holder myself. And I will say, just amongst the two teams in L.A., you can't be disappointed with them Dodgers until it says 4 for the other team.
0: That's true. As deep as
3: that bullpen is, man, that this is where their depth starts to shine. You start running out of horses over there in that bullpen in Milwaukee, it's going to start looking real dark for you. Same with the Rams, too. I don't think they're at full strength. And you really don't want them peaking too early. You don't want to peak in October.
0: No, for sure.
3: You can't win a chip in December.
0: But, bro, look, it ain't about peaking, Ozzy. Can you show me something, though? It ain't about being your absolute best, but can you get – I mean, brother, to get ran on, I don't know if you play any level of football. I wasn't very, very good. I ended up playing Division III football.
3: Okay, you made it further than me.
0: In high school, I've been run through like that before. It's demoralizing when the other team, every time they hand it off, it's a first down. It's absolutely demoralizing. So I can only imagine what the Rams
3: what they
0: are
3: say.
0: Right.
3: Yeah, you know, man. So, I definitely hear that. But you look at their schedule and these first five games, you know, Puka was out a whole lot. The offense is showing some power. The defense is questionable. But the games that they won
0: is the same story as last year.
3: It is, man. It is. But if I have faith in anyone, it's Sean McVay.
0: Yeah.
3: I love his play style, and Stafford's been there, man. Thanks for taking the call. Appreciate you. Have a good night.
0: Appreciate you, man. Hope to hear from you soon, man. 310-840-4910 is the number here on Westwood One Sports Night. I just to go back to the question in terms of, like, which of the L.A. teams to this point is the most disappointing. Last caller makes a great point in terms of you can't be disappointed in the Dodgers so the other team totally wins the series. I hear that, but nah. There's momentum when it comes to the postseason in Major League Baseball. There's such thing as momentum. And right now it feels like Milwaukee's got all of the momentum. As the series goes to Los Angeles, though, I think, you know, the Dodgers will get a spark and get lifted from that, but there's no guarantee, man. I will say this, and it's going to sound like low-hanging fruit, and I get it. But, man, the payroll, they got too much money invested in this lineup for them to register 3 hits in a playoff game. 3 hits? And look, it was one of them situations where I got to keep checking the box score to make sure I'm not tripping. 3 hits tonight for the L.A. Dodgers, man. And I got to have his spot. Can't cut it. Ain't cutting it. 310-840-4910 is the number here on Westwood One Sports Tonight. Week number 5 of the National Football League officially in the books after the Rams fall 37-34 at the hands of the Buffalo Bills. Pretty interesting sequence of events down the stretch in this football game. We did get free football as this game finished up in overtime. The one thing that Rams fans and NFL fans out there, you know, should be on right now, the number one takeaway that I have from this Monday Night Football game is just how bad of a spot this Rams defense is in right now. And we've had a couple callers call in to say, oh, they're shorthanded. Myles Garrett returning isn't going to solve the issues of the defense. It's not. So while I get it, not having Miles is awful. I totally get that. But the reality is when Miles comes back, is Miles playing linebacker? Miles going to play corner? I get it. Pass rush and all that, you know, makes everything better. But their problems lie within the front seven. Their problems lie within the middle of that defense. And they were pushed around tonight in a way that I haven't seen. Aaron Donald was on the field, and they gave up 234 yards rushing tonight. Not something that I'm easily able to stomach. Let's go to Mario out in California wanting to check in. Mario, what's going on?
4: Hey, how you doing tonight, man?
0: I'm just good.
4: Driving home from the game, heading to Oxnard, and, you know, it's frustrating, man. The Rams have a great team. They're dynamic, but they're just having a hard time finishing games, man. That, you know, you go back to the game in Denver, then you go to this to game tonight. They got to know how to win, man. They should have gone for that 2-point conversion and ended the game there.
0: Whoa. That's where I totally disagree with you. Why would you want them to go for the 2-point conversion there? What's the benefit of
4: it? McVay's been going for it on fourth down a lot more in the last two seasons, right? You're in the middle of the field. You're willing to.
0: That's a fourth down, though, brother. That's a fourth down.
4: It doesn't matter. If you got confidence in picking up a six-yard play on fourth and six from the 50. You should be able to pick up a 2-point conversion. And you got Devontae right there. He killed it last year on 1-yard slants. No, you can't stop Devontae. You know, win the game. Yeah. Show a killer attitude, man. You know, get it done. Your defense was gas. And then you win the coin toss in overtime, and you put your defense on the field. You know?
0: Well, that's what you're supposed to do now. Like, that's the right thing to do.
4: Not that defense. We couldn't stop Josh Allen tonight. You know, It was a freak game by a freak quarterback. The guys, you know, he's not even human, man. But they should have had a better spy, you know, for Josh Allen. Landman's not the guy. They cut Ernest Jones a couple of years ago and explained.
0: Well, the linebacker core stinks, which makes it even more head scratching that they wasted the 13th overall pick on Ty Simpson.
4: Well, what happened to Ernest Jones a couple of years ago? They cut him a week before the regular season started. Now he's killing it over there with Seahawks in the division. This doesn't make any sense. You know, I think, you know, I love McVay, but sometimes I think the guy might be a little too emotional. You know, he fired our special teams coach, Bones, about 6-7 years ago. because he got mad because the guy did a fake punt without, you know, without his permission. The guy's gone, and instantly we become the worst special teams in the league for like the last 6 years. You know,
0: shout out to Coach Fossil, man.
4: Yeah, Fossil went straight over to Dallas and turned them around right away. Bring that what he does. Back.
0: I got to let you run because we got some other callers to get to, but I appreciate the passion as always, brother. 310-840-4910 is the number. Week number 5 of the NFL season wrapped up with a little bit of heartbreak for Rams fans. They fall 37-34 at the hands of the Buffalo Bills. I'll continue to get your reaction on everything that happened on Monday Night Football, but I do want to push the conversation forward as we roll throughout this 1 a.m. hour on the East Coast. You know how we get down each and every Monday night here on What's Up One Sports Night. We bring you Overreaction Monday, my top 6 overreactions from the week that was in the National Football League. It's next here on What's Up One Sports Night. Keep it locked.
5: West 1-1. 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
1: You're the big voice guy, youngest in charge. 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Recapping the week that was in the National Football League, week number 5, ending with the Rams falling at home to Josh Allen and the Buffalo Bills, 37-34. My biggest takeaway from this one, the defense of the LA Rams, not championship worthy. When you think about all the resources invested on the defensive side of the football, giving up 37 points, 234 yards on the ground, it's unacceptable. And the Rams might, you know, punch their ticket to the postseason, but they have a fatal flaw that has plagued them through the first month plus of the season, and it is their defense. The irony in it, it's the reason they got sent packing last year in the NFL playoffs. Through 5 weeks, they do not look much better on that side of the football. We do the same thing each and every Monday here on Westwood One Sports Night. I bring you the most highly anticipated power ranking segment in all of sports talk radio, Nell Super Six Pack, my top 6 overreactions as we exit week number 5.

0: of the National Football League season. And I'll be honest, as we continue to work throughout the month of October, y'all know how I feel about this. I've been pretty consistent since the start of the football season in terms of how I'm going to be viewing things, in terms of how I look at things. We're not going to find out until about Halloween what it is or what it ain't when it comes to the top teams in the NFL. I think we're still in that period of learning a lot about all of these individual teams, right? I think we're in a spot where we're still learning a lot about all the individual teams in the NFL. So when I overreact to something, when I give a take, understand everything that we see right now in the NFL through 5 weeks, everything that we've witnessed through 5 weeks of the NFL is subject to change, including the Rams defense, which I've been all on tonight. They're not good enough at this current juncture. Can that change? Obviously. Do I expect it to? No. Let's get into it. Nell Super Six Pack, my top six overreactions coming out of week number 5 of the National Football League season. Coming in at number 6, Aaron Rodgers is a top 10 NFL quarterback, and the Steelers are one of the biggest threats to Kansas City in the entire AFC. Over the past 3 weeks, Aaron Rodgers has combined for 9 touchdown passes. Aaron Rodgers has turned back the clock. The Steelers have a run game, and offensively, they look pretty damn good. The last 3 weeks, 34 points, 24 points, and 30 points. They're lighting the scoreboard up right now. And the thing that's most impressive about the Pittsburgh Steelers is their newfound success on the ground. All of a sudden, after not being able to run the football really the first 2 weeks of the season, they have figured things out. Not only is Aaron Rodgers going Kanye crazy through the air, 9 touchdown passes over the past 3 weeks, Jaylen Warren, right now, tied for 6th in the NFL in rushing yards, 3rd in the NFL in terms of yards per carry. He has been an absolute weapon for the Pittsburgh Steelers. Sunday against the Colts, 15 carries, 167 yards, 6 catches for 87 yards. The week prior, 17 carries, 93 yards, 3 catches, 33 yards. He's been a problem. And I think Pittsburgh is one of those teams that's starting to figure it out, right? They had the big distraction looming large over their organization, talking about Joey Porter Jr. and his contract conundrum. Now that that's been thrown by the wayside, I think the Pittsburgh Steelers are ready to really turn a corner and show everyone in the AFC what exactly they're about. I had questions about whether or not this offense would get it going the way that they have the past couple of weeks. The fact that they have, we know what the defense is going to do. The big question for the Steelers all offseason has been, which version of Aaron Rodgers are you going to get through the first 5 weeks of the season, and really the last 3 weeks in particular? He has looked like one of the top 10 quarterbacks in all of the National Football League. Here was Aaron Rodgers post-game talking about his success here through the first month.
1: Well, we had some big plays. You know, we started early with the 80-yarder, kind of got us going, but we were, yeah, we'd have the ball a whole lot. The time of possession was heavily weighed in their favor, but when we had to score points, we put together drives. We did a decent job on third down. But I saw guys, you know, step up, make some big plays. Pat had a great game. Germ really stepped in and played really well. Very proud of Germ, the way he performed. But we have some dynamic players. Sometimes you just got to get the ball to them and get out of the way, especially number 30.
0: Number 30 is Jaylen Warren, by the way, running back for the Pittsburgh Steelers. Aaron, pretty jolly in the post game, and I could dig it. 310-840-4910. You know, we invite you to get in on the phones with us as well. Give me your top overreaction from week number 5. Ouch, this is uncomfortable. From week number 5 of the National Football League season, man. 310-840-4910 is the number. Coming in at number 5, and this shouldn't surprise anybody as far as I'm concerned, the Dallas Cowboys should fire head coach Brian Schottenheimer. And they should bring in Bill Belichick from the University of North Carolina. You don't have to adjust your headsets. You don't have to refresh your phone. You heard it. Not only should the Dallas Cowboys fire Brian Schottenheimer's ass, They should bring in the hoodie, Bill Belichick, to whip things into shape for the Dallas Cowboys. They're as undisciplined of a group as I've ever seen. Today, Brian Schottenheimer brought in Mike Pettine, former defensive coordinator and head coach of the Cleveland Browns, to help out Christian Parker on the defensive side of the football. The Dallas Cowboys, and I know Thursday was a little while ago, but damn, it was one of the biggest stories in week five of the NFL. For Dallas at home to lose to a undrafted free agent quarterback in Jalen Daniels, they're totally untrustworthy. To get punched in the mouth the way that they did, giving up 241 yards on the ground. If you're a Cowboys fan, man, burn your jersey. If you're a season ticket holder, sell them. If I was a Dallas Cowboys fan, I wouldn't put another damn dime into that sorry-ass product that they continue to roll out week in and week out. You have the highest-paid wide receiver duo in the National Football League, and you score 16 damn points. Quinnen Williams and Kenny Clark, one of the most high-paid defensive tackle duos in football, and you give up 6 yards a damn carry. I get frustrated with Dallas because they made me look stupid as an analyst. I'm the idiot that sat up here all offseason long telling you why the Dallas Cowboys were going to be a Super Bowl contender within the landscape of the NFC. Look at my stupid ass. Why did I bring up Bill Belichick? One massive program-defining win over the weekend. Coach Belichick picked up his first win versus a top 25 opponent as UNC knocked off Pitt over the weekend. Yes, Pitt was without their starting quarterback. I don't give a damn. It was a defensive masterclass put on by Coach Belichick and company. And look, you need wins like that to advance a program. Do I think Coach Belichick will be there long? Probably not. Do I think he's going to be back in the NFL before we know it? Yes. Why the Dallas Cowboys? Because look at what they're missing. They draft well. They got talent. They're undisciplined. You know one thing Bill Belichick's not going for? A undisciplined-ass football team. He'll suspend you. He'll fine you. He'll do whatever he needs to ultimately get the message through. 310-840-4910 is the number. It is a Overreaction Monday edition of Westwood One Sports Tonight. Give me your top overreactions from week number five of the National Football League season. Jerry Jones, the owner of the Dallas Cowboys, he had this to say earlier today, about his head coach, Brian Schottenheimer.
2: We all should be glad that we've got his years of experience and his years of having these Monday mornings, and we've got them to deal with right now. And I'll assure you, it's active and it's addressing issues. I will say one more time, the only time that I've ever been with the Cowboys, that we've made more changes with personnel on defense, that we've made more changes with coaching on defense, 8 out of 9, that we've made more changes and the philosophy, what we're trying to scheme, if you will. The only time that that has been any more so was the first year.
0: Look, Jerry can give you all the word salad that he wants. The bottom line is there's no trimming the fat of the Dallas Cowboys unless you fire Brian Schottenheimer. It's just the reality of it. 310-840-4910 is the number. Give me your top overreactions from week number five of the National Football League season. Coming in at number four for me, the Baltimore Ravens. After watching them last night, the Ravens are, without a shadow of a doubt, the biggest threat to the Kansas City Chiefs in the AFC. I sat up here all week long and told you all how the Ravens could not win, right, without Lamar Action Jackson under center. Boy, did I look silly after watching last night. But here's what it's about. Here's why I'm most proud of what we saw from Baltimore, right? Here's what's got me geeked up and feeling pretty darn good about my Super Bowl pick in the AFC. When you're down Lamar Jackson, obviously, there are going to be some shortcomings on the offensive side of the football. What I loved and what stood out to me, man, for them to shut down Bijan Robinson and that Falcons offense the way that they did, that's the stuff that championship contenders are made of. And think about all the question marks that I've had about this Ravens defense on this show, calling out Marlon Humphrey, calling out Jalen Hawkins. For them to ball the way that they did against a Falcons offense that was amongst amongst the hottest in the NFL heading into last night. Since the return of Mike Penix, they've been the greatest show on turf. They held Bijan Robinson and company in check. Bijan Robinson had a 38-yard run, right? You take away Bijan Robinson's 38-yard run, it was 16 carries for 48 yards. They kept Bijan Robinson in check. And for that reason, I can trust Baltimore. That was a sign that the Ravens defensively can be one of the best groups in the NFL. Just a matter of BK back playing full time. You're going to get Trey Hendrickson back here before you know it. They have the horses on that side of the football. My major question was, defensively, where are they going to lock in? Defensively, where are they going to take the challenge personally? Because I can imagine what the conversations were in the Charm City this week. Bijan this, Bijan that. What about us? Is what some of the Ravens players on that defense should have been saying. The hell with Bijan Robinson. The hell with Michael Penix. What about us and what we are on the defensive side of the football? The Ravens proved something to me yesterday. And the rest of the AFC should be on notice. But I still have the same piece of advice for Baltimore moving forward. And Ravens fans, listen very closely. Ravens personnel, if you're out there listening, listen very closely. Do not rush Lamar Jackson back. Because if you do, you will suffer a similar fate to the fate that you suffered last year. And nobody wants that. 310-840-4910 is the number here on Westwood One Sports Night. Youngest in charge, Lanell Willingham, kicking it with you as I get you up to 3 a.m. Eastern time. Man, we finally have put a bow on week number 5 of the NFL season. We're already 5 weeks down, y'all. It gets crazy. We're already 5 weeks down. Rams falling on Monday Night Football to the Bills, 37-34. I'm taking your calls on your top overreactions from week number 5 of the National Football League. That is next here on Westwood One Sports Night.
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0: Know this. Getting you up to 3 a.m. Kicking it with you here on Westwood One Sports Night. Good morning to you. If you're checking out the replay, hope you have a good work week. I was thinking about it last night, Denton, as we're talking to our listening audience. Most Americans didn't go to work today. I'm not even going to get into that. But understand that when you are back out grinding, we're here for you on Westwood One Sports. 310-840-4910 is the number. Week number 5 of the National Football League officially in the books. The Buffalo Bills, big-time winners over the L.A. Rams, 37-34. Buffalo moves to 4-1. The Rams, well, they moved to 2-3 and have been an utter disappointment here through the first 5 weeks of the NFL season. I think they're the biggest disappointment in the National Football League through 5 weeks. Is that an overreaction? Maybe. That's the point of today. Overreaction Monday here on Westwood One Sports Night, giving you my top overreactions from week number 5 of the NFL season. I stopped on the list with my overreactions. I believe I stopped at number 4, saying the Ravens are the biggest threat to Kansas City in the AFC. I got something I want to get off my chest here real quick, hearing my third biggest overreaction. First and foremost, the Philadelphia Eagles should trade all of their quality players for draft capital. If I was Howie Roseman, Big Game Howie, as I like to call him, I would trade every player on my roster with value for draft capital. You're going nowhere. It is time for the Eagles to launch a soft rebuild. 1,000%. It is time for them to launch a soft rebuild. But here's the thing that I don't agree with coming out of this weekend across the pond. You stupid Eagle fans want to fire Nick Sirianni. Why should Nick Sirianni be fired for what happened this weekend against the Jacksonville Jaguars? Is it Nick Sirianni's fault that the Eagles can't cover a damn kick? Is it Nick Sirianni's fault that the Eagles can't cover a kick? Damn. Sorry that he had some confidence in his special teams unit. He could have been like stupid Brian Schottenheimer and instructed him to kick it out of the back of the end zone. Is that what you wanted, Eagle fans? I doubt it. So this idea that Nick Sirianni messed up on Sunday, Philly fans, y'all got to chill the hell out. Y'all are so spoiled. This man had gotten you to 2 Super Bowls since he's been there and has been one of the winningest coaches in the NFL since hiring him. And all the Eagles fans want to do is fire his ass. You can't fire him for what happened on Sunday. That's on the players why they lost. He can't run down on special teams and make a tackle. It's not Nick Sirianni's job. 310-840-4910 is the number. Give you my top overreactions for week number 5 of the NFL season. I want yours as well. 310-840-4910. My second biggest overreaction, the Raiders honeymoon phase is over. The Raiders honeymoon phase is over. And I'll take it a step further. Not only is the honeymoon phase over, they may be one of the most fragile teams in all of the National Football League. The Raiders may be one of the most mentally fragile teams in all the National Football League. Think about what happened in Kansas City last weekend. You held Pat Mahomes to a 50% completion percentage. Your pass rush got home all day long. So much so, you played so well to where we were calling it a moral victory here on this show. The special teams blunder that ultimately cost you, I was able to look past it and say, hey, the Raiders are for real. For them to let last week's game impact this week's game says a lot about the head coach, Clint Kubiak. Says a lot about the leaders on that Raiders team. I was totally disappointed. It may be the most disappointing effort outside of the Commanders. It's probably the most disappointing effort of week number 5. Watching the Raiders get turned inside out by the New England Patriots. Having Drake May look like a damn MVP candidate the way that he played this weekend. The Raiders' Westwood defense was god awful. The defending Sunday. WNBA and the thing that's so alarming about it all, that hadn't been Friday the case night, for them this season. We'd like to salute the Raiders' ACC defense for the first 4 weeks Wilson, of the season who just have been a legit top 10 unit in the NFL.
1: League MVP award.
0: A legit top 10.
1: Wilson led the W in both points
0: so
1: and blocks per game this season.
0: To
1: and
0: get turned inside out the way that they did by the Patriots, man.
1: She's a 3-time WNBA champion and a 3-time defensive player of the year.
0: They weren't ready for the moment.
1: She's the first player to own 5 MVP awards.
0: I can no longer
1: take
0: the Las
1: Vegas
0: Raiders
1: to list the rest of her achievements.
0: Their schedule
1: so
0: upcoming.
1: Simply put, She has a great case for being the Buffalo. WNBA's best Rams. Player of all time.
0: Jets, 15 years Niners, she Seahawks,
2: Broncos. Dreaming about being a five-time
0: MVP. We're going to find out what it is and what it ain't when it comes.
2: Three-time champion.
0: The Las
2: she was
0: Vegas
2: dreaming
0: Raiders,
2: about surviving this concerned. World. And
0: mentally
2: so for me to sit up here
0: soft.
2: With, surrounded by these trophies and to be able to play the game of basketball.
0: 410 is the number. You know what's on sports tonight. Give me your top overreactions from week number five of the National Football League season. My number one.
3: We know second chances are important to you, so they're important to us.
0: Week number five of the NFL
3: season. That's why with Allstate's accident forgiveness, your rate won't go up
0: just
3: because of an accident. Even if it was your fault.
0: But damn it, I've seen enough.
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0: We are on a collision course.
3: You won't have to question your rate after an accident.
0: Of Kansas City, San Francisco.
3: It's important to us.
0: As much as I hate to say it, I'd be wrong. Because I pick Ravens and Vikings. For the first 5 weeks, it sure as hell feels like history is about to repeat itself. It sure as hell feels like we're about to get a rematch of Kansas City, San Francisco, and the Super Bowl on Valentine's Day. From so far.
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0: What it feels like. San Francisco looks as good as any team in football.
3: And with Venture
0: Brock Purdy's playing well. They overcame adversity this weekend.
3: Open
0: exercising their demons against the Seahawks.
3: With the Capital One Venture
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0: Think about how big that win was.
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0: Last year, the last two meetings between San Fran and Seattle, Seattle totally dominated San Francisco. They couldn't move the football, talking about the Niners, and they couldn't stop Jaxon Smith-Njigba. Yesterday, for the most part, they did both. Forcing Sam Darnold into turnovers. By the way, Seahawks fans, you see why I don't respect your quarterback? Sam Darnold sucks. I don't care what anybody, I'll scream it from the mountaintops. He's awful. He's a turnover machine. You cannot win when your quarterback gives the football away at the rate that Sam Darnold does. You just can't. But man, this isn't about sorry-ass Sam Darnold. This is about the Seahawks. Excuse me, about the 49ers and about the Chiefs. I think San Francisco right now has a swagger and a toughness about them that's hard to put into words. The most impressive part about San Fran, we give Kyle Shanahan his flowers 7 days out of the week and twice on Sundays. Deservingly so, right? I think what we're seeing right now from Kyle is his best coaching job yet. When you consider the injuries that this team had to overcome in the first 5 weeks of the season, you can't tell. You can't tell. I give Kyle credit. Excuse me. I give Kyle credit. Also give John Lynch credit as well. This roster's deep. It's no coincidence that every year San Fran's able to overcome a rash of injuries. You know what that speaks to? Speaks to the coaching of Kyle Shanahan, first and foremost. But then secondly, man, like I got to give credit where credit is due. I got to call a spade a spade. It also speaks to their ability to layer this roster 1 through 70. It shows their ability to have the backups just as prepared, right? That speaks to their meetings. It speaks to what they're doing on the practice field. San Francisco, really dating back to 2018, they've been one of the bullies of the NFC. We're witnessing a changing of the guard right now because it feels like the past couple of years, man, Philly has clearly been that big dog within the landscape of the NFC. And word to boss man D'Lo, the Niners are the new big dog in the landscape of the NFC. What's going to happen moving forward? That's the big question. Big win for San Francisco. Your calls on your top overreactions next.
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11: People don't realize that glaucoma is one of the leading causes of blindness.
12: Because there are often no early symptoms, nearly half of those with glaucoma may not even know they have it until vision loss has occurred.
13: I was diagnosed with normal tension glaucoma in July of 2020. And what we found out at that point was I had already lost 40% of my sight. And you think it only affects people that are, you know, 75 or older, retire, grandparents. And that's not the reality of it.
11: I didn't think at all glaucoma was going to affect me because I didn't know of anyone that had glaucoma, no one in my family. When you have glaucoma, you can't get back that sight that you lost. And so early detection and treatment is vitally, vitally.

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1: It's the final hour of power as we continue to recap week number 5 of the National Football League season. It wrapped up with Rams and Bills on Monday Night Football. That Buffalo team doing the damn thing on the ground. The most impressive piece about what I saw tonight on Monday Night Football is the way that Buffalo beat the Rams up on the ground. James Cook, 25 carries, 111 yards, 2 touchdowns. Yes, he had the fumbles, but what they were able to do in between the tackles, uber impressive here tonight. As a team, 37 carries, 234 yards, and 3 touchdowns. Josh Allen had no answers for him when he took off and scrambled throughout the course of this game. The defensive adjustment just was never made by Coach Shula. No spy was thrown on him, nothing. And it allowed Josh Allen to go for 121 yards on the ground tonight. 12 completions tonight for Josh Allen. Yet Buffalo scored 37 points. I'm going to say that again. 12 completions tonight for Josh Allen, yet the Bills scored 37 points. The fact that they were able to overcome the 3 turnovers as well, a lot to like if you're a fan of the Buffalo Bills. But Monday Night Football, to me, the story is the fact that the LA Rams defense, for my money, no better than what they were a year ago. The reason they got bounced from the playoffs is because their defense was hot garbage. The reason they're 2-3 right now is because their defense is hot garbage. Is that an overreaction? Some may say it is. That's okay, because it's an overreaction Monday here on Westwood One Sports Center. I want your calls on your top overreactions from week number 5 of the National Football League season. 310-840-4910. Let's go to Jake in Dallas, wants to chime in. Jake, what's up?
2: Hey, Linnell, what's up, man? How you doing?
1: What's going on, dog? Appreciate you chiming in, man.
2: Hey, I'm a Cowboys fan. Obviously, I called you the other a few weeks ago, but I mean, I don't know whether the overreaction. I want to just kind of, I hate to say it, man, but my Cowboys aren't doing too good. I just want to say, I mean, after losing 24-16 to a backup quarterback with the Bucs team, and then, I mean, is Dak the real concern that the overreaction, or is it our defense because we can't stop the run? I mean, Tampa rushed for like 250 yards, 240-something yards or something like that on us.
1: Brother, that's the part that I would not be able to live with if I was a Cowboys fan.
2: Oh, you
1: have all of that invested in that interior defensive line, and you got blown off the football routinely on Thursday night at home. At home is the equivalent. Is the equivalent of me kicking your door down, kissing your girlfriend on the cheek, feeding your dog, eating a big piece of chicken in your refrigerator. I mean, there's really no other way to describe it, brother.
2: The problems aren't new, and I mean, but firing the head coach, I might not fix it, but I think that maybe we need to put Brian Schottenheimer on a leash. I think, you know, they brought the other guy, you know, that the senior defensive assistant or whatever his name is. I forget his name.
1: Mike Patton was brought in, yeah.
2: I mean, should Schottenheimer be on the chopping block? Should it be Jerry? Should it be Dak? I mean, is it our defense
1: as far
2: can't
1: as
2: do anything?
1: I'm concerned, as far as I'm concerned, and I appreciate the call, I think Brian Schottenheimer's got to go. Maybe you keep him around as your offensive coordinator. But Bill Belichick, they need the hoodie. This group lacks discipline. This group doesn't follow rules. You know what told me everything I needed to know about the discipline of the Cowboys? Remember last year, they took a trip to Vegas, and CeeDee Lamb and George Pickens were caught out late at night at the Red Rock or the Red River, Red Rock something. And they like puked. They were hungover and they got suspended and didn't play the first drive of the game, the first series of the game. It's stuff like that. Like, I would never, if I had an ounce of respect for my head coach, I would never try no garbage like that. You play for the Cowboys, brother. You're the most recognizable, one of the most recognizable athletes in the world, talking about CeeDee and George Pickens. But I think their decision making and the way that they act, a reflection of the lack of respect.

0: they have for the head coach. Let's go to Ryan in Buffalo. What up, Ryan?
1: Hey, how's it going? Can you hear me?
0: Yep, I got you, buddy. What's going on?
1: Beautiful. So maybe he's not that much of a hot take given the last 5 weeks, but I really think the Bills are the team to beat in the AFC. I heard all summer after the Bills lost again in heartbreak last postseason that they were going to, those first 5 weeks was going to be a gauntlet of a schedule, and they'd be lucky to be 1-4, 2-3. And it's not been perfect. They lost the Patriots. They didn't play great against the Chargers, who haven't played well. But they're sitting here 4-1 against the Texans, who always beat us every year, against the Lions, who have an amazing offense, and against the Rams, hey, who were above and beyond the Super Bowl favorite coming into the season.
0: Brother, I love the passion. And there are a couple other Bills fans on the line. They're going to get the same message you're about to get. As cute as what you did tonight was, as cute as the first 5 weeks have been, you know, I know, the city of Buffalo knows, no one cares what the Bills do until January. I appreciate the call. I'll hear from you in January. 310-840-4910 is the number. Bills fans, how much credit am I supposed to give you? How much credit am I supposed to give you here? To say that you're the biggest threat to the Chiefs, why are the Bills better than the Ravens right now? That Ravens defense, to me, way better than Buffalo's. And I think offensively, they're just as formidable once Lamar's back in the fold. So that, to me, is the biggest threat. But I can hear you on Buffalo. I can. Because I get it, right? They're hard to stop. I can't believe I'm saying this. And let me walk that back. I can believe that I'm saying this because I've been close to saying it for maybe a year or two now. Y'all know how I feel about Lamar Jackson. I think he's got the opportunity to go down potentially as the greatest quarterback of all time. I can say the same thing about Josh Allen. I feel the same way about Josh. He is the best player in the sport right now. He's watching this football game tonight. I mean, the scrambles were backbreaking for this Rams defense. Like, that stuff's demoralizing. And then it's not like, you know, Jaden or Lamar where they just gracefully go out of bounds. No, Josh Allen is lowering that shoulder. He talking a little trash on the way up, looking down at you. I love everything that we've gotten out of Josh Allen. So he got married this offseason, right? If I'm not mistaken, to Haley Steinfeld. Shout out to me for knowing that. Justin Herbert also linked up with a new chick this offseason in Madison Beer. Maybe that's why he's playing so poorly. I feel like with Josh Allen, it's only a matter of time before what I said a moment ago is the consensus thought. And it might be already. He's got a real argument that he's the best player in football right now. Mr. Kinetic in Cleveland? I mean, Greg in Michigan has really set a horrible example of how we're going to do things on this show. Mr. Kinetic. One, why did you want to go by that? And then two, what's up?
2: Hola, I just came back. Give me a second.
0: Hola.
2: I was running out of the room. I was listening to you live, though. But, all right. This is a shout out to the greatest rivalry I've ever heard in sports talk radio, Mr. Positive versus Mr. Negative. And we're going to ahead and start it off like this. Finally, after 10 years in retirement, the great one has returned to, Westwood One Sports Media. We ain't rocking 40-ounce Fridays anymore, but we rocking Lindell. All right,
0: I appreciate the call. Start off. My name is Linnell Willingham. You can say that was cutthroat. I'm sure I'm going to get some mean tweets. Why'd you hang up? Linnell always hangs up on callers so quick. No, I don't.
3: Got to get the name right.
0: I mean, come on. Like, how long have we been on the airwaves?
3: Name? Yeah, you're listening live. You heard it on the rejoin. Or at least have a fun nickname, LW, something like that.
0: Lindell does sound horrible.
3: Need some lemon-scented Lindell so I can wipe my counters down.
0: Oliver, Because the Packers looked as good as they looked this week, I feel like, Oliver, you can say whatever.
3: You might need some lemon-scented Lindell to clean out the Dodgers at this point.
0: Yeah, I'm about to say, bro. 310-840-4910. We haven't even ripped the Band-Aid off for Oliver. You will be cracking the mic at some point in this final hour, by the way, pal. We're going to have a therapy session for you, my boy. 310-840-4910 is how you hit us up here on West Loop One Sports. And I appreciate you being here, however you choose to do so. The last caller, before he screwed up my name, told you he was watching the YouTube live stream. We encourage you to do so as well. Just search Westwood One Sports Tonight, baby. I'm here with you, 11 p.m. to 3 a.m. Eastern Time, Sunday through Wednesday, right here on Westwood One Sports. 310-840-4910. Give me your top overreactions from week number 5 of the NFL season. Uh-oh, I'm ready for this. Roy is in Chicago wanting to check in. Roy, what's up, pal?
4: L Dub, the youngest in charge. What's up, baby?
0: What it do, baby? That's how you come. That's how you enter Westwood One Sports Night, Roy.
4: Roy boy has entered the chat. No, before you obviously screened the caller. Your producer did.
0: Yes.
4: Nothing to take away from the Green Bay Packers. They came to play yesterday. The Bears didn't, but it is a top overreaction. The Iceman, Caleb Williams, still didn't play. Kyle the Monster Manon guy, he didn't play. In my opinion, when DeAndre Swift and Kyle Manunga get the ball rolling, we have the best run game in the NFL. And I think 3 or 4 of the starters actually ended up not finishing the game yesterday. So nothing to take away around these parts.
0: I'm not saying it's a positive for Green Bay. I think it's more of a negative for Chicago. Their defense is awful. And I get it. If they had Caleb, if they had Manungai, maybe they don't play as many snaps defensively and that defense gets some rest. But, brother, you can't be a championship contender in this league getting shredded the way that they did through the air.
4: They did. They absolutely did, L-Dub. And, they absolutely did. Nothing to take away from Green Bay. They got us this time. Come Christmas Day here in Chicago. Can't wait for that. Round 2. And what about, really quick.
0: You're a Bears fan, you said, Roy?
4: I am a Bears fan, yes.
0: Yeah, you got to start. Fan, so. My message from you to and all of Bears Nation, you got to start Case Keenum this week. Don't even think about bringing Caleb back. He's got a short week as they play on Thursday Night Football. You sit him Sunday again. You start him on Thursday against New England. He gets extended rest before the next start. And then Chicago keeps rolling, man. I appreciate the call. I got to let you run. Roy, calling from Chicago, telling us how TI is. 310-840-4910. Things got so wonky on this side. My computer decided to just reset and update in the middle of the show. That was super scary. I thought I was being, invaded and attacked by monsters. It's awful. 310-840-4910 is how you hit us up. Man, we're 5 weeks into this thing, right? And maybe I'm sounding like a broken record because I get up here each and every week and I feel like I say the same thing because it's how I feel. We're still in that honeymoon phase of figuring out what it is or what it ain't when it comes to the top teams in the National Football League. Based off of preseason culture, based off of training camp culture, take some time to get the oil running through the engine, right? It's October the 13th. By the time we get to Halloween, give me 2 more weeks, and I think we'll have a much better understanding, a much better idea of where things currently stand and where things currently sit in the NFL. Later on tonight, I'll be back with you, 11 p.m. to 3 a.m. Eastern time. It'll be Tell the Truth Tuesday, and we'll bring you a fresh installment of Nell's Super Six Pack. Know this, the Super Six Pack, not done yet, but man, this has probably been the most difficult time I've had through the first 5 weeks putting together my top teams, because while I'm not slamming teams for having certain things happen, man, when you screw up, I got to acknowledge it. The Rams defense playing as poorly as they played tonight, something that's definitely going to get my attention, right? The Ravens defense playing as well as they did, definitely something that's going to get my attention. The Raiders made their debut last week in the knocking on the door piece of Nell's Super Six Pack. Guarantee you they won't be knocking on the door this time around. Each and every week, we're getting more and more info on all of these teams out there across the National Football League. We're also going to do a little bit of contender or pretender tonight on Westwood One Sports Night as well. So make sure you are locked into us, as you should be each and every night. But I don't know, man. Like, part of me, one, I'm geeked up just because we all love football season. We've gotten to sit through, you know, 5 weeks of this thing to this point, and it's been as advertised, super entertaining, controversial, you know, finishes, electric finishes each and every, you know, week that we get to watch. It's been great. But we're starting to reach that point, man. We're starting to reach that point where we got to separate the contenders from the pretenders. And look, if your favorite team isn't viewed as a contender by me right now, understand that there's plenty of time for that to change. 310-840-4910 is the number here on Westwood One Sports Night. I want your top overreactions from week number 5 of the National Football League season. Let's continue it on the phones, man. 310-840-4910. A bunch of you still out there. A Chargers fan. That's who I want to hear from. Because I've dunked on the Chargers a whole lot tonight. Matthew is in San Diego. What's going on, Matthew?
5: You know, first off, hope you're having a wonderful night. Been loving hearing you all night. But I'm going to be honest. You've been dunking on us. You've been telling us about how bad we are. And all I got to say is, you damn right. All right? I got nothing else to say. Look, it's one thing you lose week one against the Cardinals. Maybe you just don't have things right. Week two against the Raiders, they look pretty good this year. But there were people before the season looking at this team, all right? And I got to say, I'm from San Diego. I know there's a lot of animosity in the city toward the Chargers. I've been loyal. That's the team I grew up. I'm 21, so my entire life I've known nothing but the Chargers. I've been a Chargers fan. And I've known sometimes you just can't trust the team. And I know that's, you know, hating, and I know you don't have hope. You got to look at the schedule, and you got to look at everything, but I've been through bad years. I've been through Anthony Lynn. I've been through, I don't even like to say the name of the coach we had before Harbaugh.
0: But honestly, Brandon Staley? Why don't you want to say Brandon
5: Staley? Don't even say it. Don't even say it. That's bad memories, man. But I don't know. I really did expect at least some change, something different, at least something showing that you have hope. And honestly, I thought we're going to start putting it together this year. People were saying we're Super Bowl contenders. I mean, you know, no matter what you thought about the team, you have to look at that schedule, especially right now in this middle part of the season. And I didn't see us going any better than maybe a lucky 10 wins. But you look at the other teams that are struggling in the league, especially a team like the Dolphins. I have my own friends tell me, hey, at least you're not the Dolphins. The Dolphins have a plan. Yeah, they're not good right now.
0: The Dolphins don't have a plan because Malik Willis, they gave out that massive contract to Malik Willis for no damn reason. I don't think they have a plan. I don't, if I'm being honest. I'm going to let you run because we're up against it and we got some other callers to get to, but I'm happy I can provide you all the safe space to let your feelings out here on What's Up One Sports Night. It's been a hell of a week, man. It's been a hell of a week. 310-840-4910 is the number here on Westwood One Sports Night. A couple other things that I didn't get to earlier tonight in the show that I want to get to right now. Man, I look at the Minnesota Vikings, and I've been pretty steadfast with this. I look at Minnesota, and despite San Francisco being 5-0 through 5 games, I believe without a shadow of a doubt, the Vikings are the best team in the NFC. I think this weekend proved that. And I know what everyone's going to say, who's their quarterback and Carson Wentz and Kyler Murray? And you can save all of that. None of that matters to me. Here's why Minnesota's the best team in the NFC. One, their defense is the best in football, and it's not even close right now in terms of what Brian Flores is doing. The way that they're beating quarterbacks upside the head week in and week out, confusing, you know, protection schemes week in and week out, and then most importantly, doing it with really no household names on that side of the football. He is the best assistant coach in football. It's not even close. It's a travesty that he's not leading his own franchise right now. But here's why I think the Vikings are the best. This weekend, one, you had another masterful performance from your defense against one of the best offenses in football through the first 4 weeks. Tyler Shuck going into this weekend's games, guys, we know how well he's played. He was top six in the NFL in passing yards. He's sixth right now, rather, in the NFL in passing yards. He came into the weekend ranked third. They held Tyler Shuck to 96 yards passing through four quarters yesterday on Sunday and picked him off twice. Tyler Shuck is top 10 in touchdown passes, top three in passing yards, yet Brian Flores and that no-named-ass Vikings defense can give a rat's ass about that. They come ready for war, no matter who the damn opponent is. But that's not even why I'm so geeked up about Minnesota. Yesterday, for the first time all year, we saw this offense finally kick it into high gear. Kyler Murray had his best game of the season, 24-30, 229 and a touchdown. It's what he did off schedule, though, is what had me most geeked up, most excited. It looked like vintage Kyler Murray on Sunday against this New Orleans Saints team. And look, I know I mentioned him playing off schedule, but that's the stuff that we love and why he's special. He also showed me something that I questioned whether or not he was capable of doing. He played on time yesterday. You don't get to 24 or 30 without playing on time. Getting to the top of the drop, letting the football go. Did he do it all game long? No. There were some times where he held the football longer than he should have, and I'm sitting here cussing at the TV. It happens with Kyler. But his ability to be consistent down in and down out, I thought was impressive. The number one thing that tells you how efficient they were 9 of 18 on third down yesterday. If you're looking for a stat to quantify consistency of an offense throughout a game, third down. They were 9 of 18 on third down yesterday. That's the stuff that gets me. You know what it reminds me of, right? Because y'all continue to not buy into this group. It's giving 2025 Seattle Seahawks. Elite defense, quarterback reclamation project, but most importantly, a run game, right? Aaron Jones went over 100 yards yesterday, and they got what they wanted in the run game. And they also have the superstar wide receiver that Seattle had in Justin Jefferson. So if these two teams were to lock horns right now, talking about the Niners and the Vikings, I would take Minnesota. I think they're the better team as we sit here entering week number six of the NFL. 310-840-4910 is the number. I want you to continue to line up with your top overreactions from week number five of the National Football League. Coming up, more of your calls. Plus, I'll tell you a massive decision that must be made by an NFC team coming up this weekend. That's next here on Westwood One Sports Night.
6: Can Seattle steady the ship after losing 2 of 3? Will Sean Payton get Bo Nix back to tossing touchdowns? Seahawks, Broncos, Thursday night football from Mile High. 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

0: Let the good times roll, baby. About a half hour left to go. Here on What's With One Sports Tonight, Youngest in Charge, Linnell Willingham, kicking it with you, recapping week number 5 of the National Football League. Epic week it was, man, is what I would say. Wrapped up, with the Rams falling to 2-3, losing to the Buffalo Bills, 37-34. I think the Rams are the biggest disappointment in all the National Football League through 5 weeks. And I know Charger fans are going to say, whoa. Yeah, they're a bigger disappointment than you guys, considering the expectations that we have for that football team. No other way for me really to slice it. We'll see with their schedule getting way softer coming up here over the next month. We'll see if they're able to make up some ground. But if you told me back in August after Aaron Donald came off the couch after they traded for Myles Garrett, if you told me that on October the 13th they'd be a game under 500, I'd tell you you're tripping. That's the reality currently facing the Los Angeles Rams. There's a reality facing the Chicago Bears as well, guys. And that reality is the Bears proved again on Sunday that they can't be viewed as a legit Super Bowl contender because of how bad their defense is. The two times that the Chicago Bears have played grown-up offenses this year, offenses led by an adult, they've been absolutely baba-fried. What do I mean by baba-fried? You can get barbecued and you can get fried. That Bears defense has been baba-fried as far as I'm concerned. Week 1 versus Carolina, last time they played an offense led by an adult, albeit a very small adult in Bryce Young, 478 yards of total offense given up, shredded on the ground and through the air. Simply not good enough. Sunday versus Green Bay, 428 yards of offense given up, and it was bombs away. Christian Watson taking the top off of the defense. Matthew Golden taking the top off of the defense. And the thing that's most disheartening about what we've seen from Chicago is they simply, this isn't going to get better. I'm telling you, the problems that are plaguing them defensively, there's no fix for it. Why? They don't have anyone, and I mean anyone, that you have to game plan for in their front seven. Montez Sweat is making a pretty damn penny to be totally unimpactful for the Chicago defense. The one saving grace that I think Chicago has is when Caleb Williams comes back and Kyle Manungai comes back, if they're able to play a ball control style offense, it will alleviate a lot of the pressure that's currently being put on this defense to succeed on a week-in, week-out basis. Bottom line. So we'll see if they're able to get it right, but Sunday, it was ugly. Ben Johnson, head coach of the Chicago Bears, one of my favorite dudes in the NFL, by the way, pretty honest and transparent postgame about why the Bears fell short.
1: You know, really, the things that we had done well in the three victories that we had this year, they didn't show up today, so we didn't take care of the football, 5 turnovers on offense. We didn't execute at a very high level in the run game or the passing game. And then defensively, we let the ball over our head too many times. So got 4 passes over 40 yards or more.
0: Coach Johnson explaining it to you, baby. Just simply not good enough on the defensive side of the football. If you're a Bears fan, like this sucks because you got all the potential in the world offensively. But that defense is not good enough to allow you to compete for a title. They got a massive decision to make coming up this weekend. We found out during the broadcast over the weekend that, you know, Caleb is getting closer, but his status for Sunday against Atlanta, well, let's hear from Ben Johnson on Caleb Williams' status for Sunday in Atlanta.
1: Yeah, he's on track. We'll see if it's Atlanta or after. I think it's going to be close.
0: You look at this schedule for the Chicago Bears. I mean, there's really only one option here. They take on the Falcons on the road coming up Sunday, and then a couple days later, they're at home hosting Drake May and the Pats. You can't bring Caleb Williams back this week. It would be totally irresponsible for Ben Johnson and the Bears to bring Caleb Williams back this week for one simple reason. He's dealing with a hamstring injury. You play him on Sunday and then ask him to turn around and be ready on a short week, that's how you have that hamstring linger throughout the entirety of the regular season if you're Chicago. Nip this in the bud. Give him another week. Let him play against New England if he's 100%. If he's not, don't play him. But if he's 100%, let him play against New England. And then you get 11 days to rest that hammy. Bringing him back Sunday against Atlanta would be stupid. I think the Falcons, if I was Atlanta, I'm maneuvering like I'm playing the backup. And the backup has been Tyson Bagent. I think it should go back to being Case Keenum. Tyson Bagent was awful on Sunday. Now, not having the run game, being down 14 early, it totally changed the complexion of the football game. But one thing that Case Keenum did in that one start against Philadelphia, he kept them on schedule all game long. And when you're a team that is as heavily dependent on the run as Chicago is, balance and staying ahead of the sticks, rather, it's paramount. You need it. And they didn't have that happen for them. Give me your top overreactions from week number 5 of the National Football League. 310-840-4910 is the number. I want to get to an AFC team that's definitely in shambles right now as well. But before we do that, let's go to Chris in Santa Clara wanting to check in. Chris, what's going on?
2: Hey, thanks for taking the call. My overreaction, it's baseball related, but you know, and it is still possible the Dodgers could win 4 out of 5. They could make it through to the World Series. But if they don't, is it an overreaction to start asking, are there any American League teams that might be willing to pick up the 7 years remaining on Ohtani's contract?
0: Why would you want to trade Shohei Ohtani?
2: Well, and I'm a solid Dodger fan for decades, but the reason the Dodgers have been so consistently good is that they make objective decisions even when you've got a beloved player. And I could go through 10 of them right now if you wanted. But it's not a hate at all. I think it's the opposite, that an average Ohtani is not worth, for the Dodgers, having to pay what it is for 7 years when it's a continued.
0: But the only reason he's average is right now is because of the injury. He's not healthy.
2: I think I'm more wondering, are there teams that you think in the AL, not the NL, the AL, we could handle 3 games a year per year against, you know, if he's on the other team.
0: Yeah.
2: Would anybody want him for the current contract, or would you have to start talking about discounts?
0: Certainly. I think so. He moves the needle. He puts butts in seats. He improves television ratings.
3: How does that work? Because
2: if we lose, we're going to have to be looking at, you know, it's not going to be a rebuild by anybody else's standards, but by Dodger standards, it'll be a rebuild because it really is get to the World Series or bust. And if you're saying, hey, Ohtani's going to be more in the 260, you know, 265 range, maybe get 20, 25 home runs, that's just not going to do it if you have to, because you got to keep Freeman and you got to keep Betts. And so it's going to have to mean Tucker moves, and you're going to have to move Ohtani.
0: Here's the thing, though. You're mentioning his numbers at the plate. The reason he's got that contract is not solely because of what he is at the plate. I'd be pitching his ass if I were them. That's where he brings you maximum value. That's where we have conversations about him being one of the greatest athletes of all time. It's the two-way ability. Without that two-way ability, I'm totally in lockstep with you. Hell no, he's not worth the contract.
2: And I'll tell you that every Dodger broadcaster, all of them I love, and you know who they all are, wonderful broadcasters, TV and radio in the last 2 months, every one of them has been consistently saying he's done as a starter. I mean, repeatedly, and you can name any of them. They're talking.
0: Well, is that a Shohei choice? Is that a Shohei choice, or is that an organization choice?
2: An organization choice.
0: That's a stupid choice by the organization. I appreciate the call, brother. I gotta let you run, but I mean,
3: how do you trade a contract
0: mm-hmm.
3: that is so heavily deferred
0: from like a number standpoint?
3: Yeah, right? Like I don't know if that, like how that works. If there's precedent for this, because most teams don't defer $600 million worth of money or $660 million worth of money. So, like, when you make a trade, hypothetically, they're not going to trade Ohtani, at least not yet. But hypothetically, if you were to make a trade like that, are you then signing on for that $660 million in defers? or would you then spread that over the length of the current? Like, I don't know what the how that system would work.
0: So I guess what you're asking is, would the acquiring team have the freedom to restructure the deal?
3: Right.
0: Essentially. So in baseball, do you have the salary? Do you have the salary match in baseball?
3: To make deals work
0: because there's no cap.
3: There's no cap. So you don't
0: theoretically have the salary match. That means, I mean, any team could go get them. But
3: not any team.
0: Well, not any team. But I want to double click on something he said because I do think it's fascinating, and I'm curious to know what like baseball peers think about it. If I'm the Dodgers, like, I paid this brother this money for a reason. I'm riding him as a pitcher till the wheels fall off, till he physically can't do it.
3: Well, they also knew when and we may be at that point. That was a realistic possibility that in a few years he's not going to be able to pitch. He'd already had a couple injuries, so this is not new to them unless they're dumb as hell.
0: Which some baseball peers would say they are. But no, like, I don't know. To me, though, this isn't about Shohei Ohtani while they're down 2-0. So it's not about Shohei Ohtani. That lineup outside of him making far too much money to be able to only register 3 hits. Now, I get it. Brewer staffed like that. Give them all the credit as you want. 3 hits is 3 hits, though. You got to be better than that. They ended up scoring, 4 runs tonight? If it wasn't for the defensive woes of Milwaukee, you don't need to score 4 runs tonight. 4 runs does not... If you're a box score lover and you look at the final, 7-4 does not tell the story of what happened tonight between Milwaukee and L.A. Milwaukee dominated this baseball game, no matter which way you slice it. A dominant effort. And to see a group like the Dodgers that has a lineup with all the horsepower in it that they do, to see them struggle this way, it's gut-wrenching. What's the bigger disappointment, though, if you're a Dodgers fan? Is it the way that your lineup played tonight, being able to register only 3 hits? Or are you looking at, you know, Yoshinobu Yamamoto saying, "Hey, Slim, we need you, brother. You get in the bag for a reason, champ. I need you to come up big in big moments, in big spots." He did the exact opposite tonight. Lasting just 2 2/3, the shortest stint of his postseason career. The shortest start of his postseason career for Yamamoto. So if you want to get on Shohei, great. If you want to the bats of the Dodgers tonight, great. But no one was expecting Yamamoto to last just 2 1/3. I wonder moving forward in this series what type of impact that has, him only being able to go 2 2/3. What type of pressure that puts on, you know, the manager moving forward here in terms of like, hey, how deep can we go game in and game out? 310-840-4910. Is the number. We'll put the show to bed coming up on the other side of the break. We'll run through some more of your calls as well. Your final chance to get in on the phones next here on Westwood One Sports Tonight.
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1: One final segment to go here on What's Up on Sports Tonight. 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I'm with you Sunday through Wednesday, 11 p.m. to 3 a.m. Eastern Time, right here on Westwood One Sports Night. 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We'll bring you a fresh installment of Nell's Super Six Pack, my top six teams in the NFL as we get ready for week number six. Isn't that special? The Week Six Super Six Pack. Or as Gina likes to call it, the Super Sex Pack. Whatever floats your boat, baby. This is your show. Excited to do that. Do a little bit of NFL facts or cap as well. We're going to be loaded for you a little bit later on tonight. A couple of calls still hanging around. Jay is in San Francisco. I'm eager to hear from Jay. Jay, what's up, pal?
2: What's up? Hey, what's up? It's your boy Jay from the Bay. I called you about a week ago. We were talking about Denver game and what was going to happen during this Seattle game. And how they had to march up to Seattle and do the battle, right? So, for sure. And how they were going to put the smack down on Seattle. And I just want to know, and I got a couple other points to make out with you about the Vikings team being better than the Niners. And, you know, is this a trap game for Seattle now that they got whooped on by the Niners going into Thursday night with Denver, which I think it is. I think they're going to have a hard time with that game, too. We know that there's some other teams lingering around, but yeah, I want to hear your thoughts on why the 49ers are different than all the other teams in the recent past and why you think they're better this time.
1: Yeah, I appreciate the call. I think Niners fans, the thing that should excite you the most about this football team is what you haven't had recently. You got Mykel Williams back. He made his season debut on Sunday against Seattle. That kid has got juice rushing the passer. And I'm a big fan of his. According to reports, you may get Bosa back coming up this Monday against Washington. So, one, I think you're going to have a pass rush when everybody's healthy. Can they stay healthy is the question. But last year, like, that was their biggest issue to me. They couldn't get after the quarterback. But then for the first time since you made it's 2:49 a.m. for me, too. For the first time since San Fran punched their ticket to the Super Bowl last, they've got a legitimate matchup piece on the perimeter of Mike Evans that Kyle Shanahan can scheme up and create matchups for. And you saw Mike Evans in the way that he balled out on Sunday, man. He is a matchup nightmare. He's still got a hell of a lot left in the tank when it comes to what he can provide for a football team. The question is, like you said, can they stay healthy? Can they stay healthy? That's the big question plaguing this group, man. Can you stay healthy? And recent history tells you no, they're not going to be able to stay healthy. I got Corey in Baltimore wanting to check in on the Dodgers. What's going on, Corey?
3: Good morning, man. You know what, man? I'm going to be a little calm when I say this, man. So this is addressed that Dodgers fan that just called. You know, I'm an O's fan, man. And for the past 2 years, you know what we've been doing? We've been sitting on the couch watching the Dodgers hoist that trophy. I guarantee his big head ass wasn't saying nothing when they signed Shohei Ohtani. He was sitting at the bar clashing beer cans together. But all of a sudden, that the freak, my man, has slowed down one season.
1: One season. Granted, crazy.
3: I'm telling you, man.
1: It's crazy how they switch up on
3: you. I would slap the sugar honey iced tea up out of him, man. You know what I'm saying? The one person he should be questioning.
1: Gave us all a heart attack, Corey.
3: He should be questioning the front office about signing that Scoble dude. Because he's been terrible.
1: Well, yeah, Tariq got lit up. He got lit up yesterday.
3: Now that's who we should be complaining about instead of complaining about Shohei. That money ain't got nothing. Shohei's going to be an old-ass man before he even see that money. What is he talking about? He might even be dead and gone.
1: Well, knowing how, and look, the way that Shohei rock, you probably get it stolen from him before you see the
3: man. Man, I'm telling you, man, your people on here, man.
1: They be tripping, man.
3: Better,
1: I know.
3: We got better things to fry, man. And you know what else I want to say, man?
1: Yeah.
3: Fire Balloon Head and his friend. Pinky in the brain. Fire them. Get them up out of Indianapolis, right, man. Have a good day, bro.
1: I appreciate you, man. Brother's been clamoring for them to get fired since the offseason. Man. Does anybody that deserves to be firing a coach, it's me. And I'm not going to. I'm not going to, because I believe my Washington Commanders, despite what America thinks, is going to turn this around, and me and Denton are going to be the happiest host producer combo in all sports talk radio coming up here in a few weeks. You watch. Monday night in San Francisco. I'm shooting my shot right now. You stankin' trifling Niners fans. We're going to come to Levi, and we're going to pull your Levi's down and spank you. Now, a lot of you probably thought that was going somewhere it shouldn't have, but I keep it 8 more than 92, baby.
4: Just like we thought with Corey. I just realized, this is the second day he's done this sugar honey iced tea thing, and I finally realized what he's doing with that.
1: Is he allowed to do that?
4: Yeah. No, it's actually great dancing around the FCC. I respect it tremendously. Oh, anyone that can toe the line without going over, I mean, you should have seen the way that Oliver jumped up. He was ready.
1: You should have said the way that I, like, ooh, you know, it made our hearts jump.
4: Anytime you can dance around the FCC like that, though, that's a friend of mine.
1: We haven't put Oliver on stream all show. It took one Packer dub for my man to come in head to toe in Green Bay gear, bro. He was not messing around. You should believe in your Packers, though, Oliver. That was a solid win. And you're going to get Micah back.
5: I really don't know how many more we're going to get, so I'm going to embrace it.
1: I don't know what the schedule looks like, but...
5: Dallas, man, Chris, on Sunday night.
1: Oh, yep, man. Start Christian Watson in your fantasy leagues, people. Him and Matthew Golden, bombs away again. That Dallas defense is awful. You all are great. Appreciate you being here. I hope you tap in with us later on tonight for Tell the Truth Tuesday here on Westwood One Sports Night. Thank you to Oliver. Appreciate our guy Denton Day. Drake Toll, Pete Souza. They'll get you through the morning. We'll see you later tonight.
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0: Was a turnover-filled day in Seattle, but the Niners rallied late and kept their perfect season alive with another divisional win. As injuries continue to pile up, how will Kyle Shanahan adjust to keep his team playing at such a high level? Your local sports leader, Sactown Sports 1140.
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ESPN play-by-play. Pete Souza is out today. He's on ESPN 2 tonight, calling a Jacksonville State, Florida international game. Addie Bates still produces. Laura Jimenez still runs the board. And the LA Rams still lose the football games. What is your concern level with Sean McVay and the LA Rams? Good morning, everybody. 310-840-4910. We can immediately open the phone line and the text line. What is your concern level with the LA Rams? I don't want to take away what the Bills did by winning the football game last night. And I do not want to take away the fact that, once again, we are proving that Josh Allen is the best quarterback of the National Football League. He's the most complete, destructive, elite, dual-threat quarterback that operates in football today. The best one alive, the best one doing it right now, is Josh Allen. I didn't know, this was news to me, thank you ESPN, that he was 0-7 in overtime in his career. That's been hanging over his head. The monkey on Josh Allen's back is an 0-7 record in overtime until last night, when I thought Joe Brady had some colossal moments and decisions, and I thought Sean McVay had colossal moments and decisions, that being the head coaches of both the Bills and the Rams respectively. But in the end, it was Josh Allen. His legs, his 331 all-purpose yards and two touchdowns, 121 rushing yards on just 10 carries. It was Josh Allen that led the Bills to victory. But that's weird, because multiple times the Bills lost this game. Last night in the fourth quarter, Allen leads this tactical, incredible drive late that was too fast. He finished early. 11 plays, 71 yards, 5.5 minutes off the board, and a touchdown for Buffalo, 34-27. But that left a minute and 39 seconds on the clock, and it only took a minute and 34 of those seconds for the Rams to score. They could have scored faster. They took their time. Immediately, they were in the red zone. I thought, Joe Brady, you idiot. Buffalo had its second and goal. L.A. was out of timeouts. You could have ran the ball for 3 yards and just pinned the Rams in a spot where the Bills score on either a field goal or a touchdown, and the clock effectively runs out. We all go home. Final score, Bills 30, Rams 27. But nope, you gave Matthew Stafford time. What did Stafford do with that time? 8 plays, 63 yards, minute 34 off, bang. All of a sudden, it's 34-34. That's where I'm preparing. I'm writing my notes last night watching Monday Night Football. Joe Brady, Bills coach, rookie mistake. First-year head coach, bad clock management. On a weekend of terrible clock management, here's another addition to this. Here's another chapter in that book, another addition on the album of bad clock management from Joe Brady. Just tell James Cook, your running back, hey, man, we need 3 yards right here. Get us at third and goal from the four. Let's watch that clock turn down, and then we'll kick a field goal. We'll win it. We'll go home. Nope. Instead, Bills score a touchdown. Now it's a 7-point game. Rams answer back immediately. We're going to overtime. Then when we get to overtime, it's maybe the NFL's most underrated running back. His name is James Cook. And last night had 111 yards and 2 touchdowns. But Cook last night, the same guy who led the NFL in rushing yards a season ago, he's third in the National Football League this year, doesn't get the love he deserves. Last night, he had 2 fumbles, lost one of them. And the fumble he lost was on the opening possession of OT. Bills have the football. Here, all right, James Cook, fumble. Oh, we go from Bills knocking on the door of the red zone, deep in Rams territory, to L.A. ball. And what do the Rams do? Immediately, potent offense. They march it into field goal range. But I don't think you know this. The biggest deficiency for the L.A. Rams, the biggest problem right now for the Rams, is special teams, a kicking game. They don't have it. It's non-existent. On a night last night where we saw more points

0: scored in the fourth quarter than the other three quarters combined on a weird, funky Monday Night Football that was this legendary, fun, awesome game that I'll remember at the end of the year. I'll say, hey, remember that Buffalo Bills, LA Rams game on Monday? Like, yeah, that was awesome. Here's your moment. At home, the thicker kicker. You know, he's like, he's Harrison Meavis, has these love handles, and he trots out, he kind of waddles out there, 34-34. All we need you to do, same guy that shanked a field goal earlier, all we need you to do is hit this 48-yarder, which any other kicker in the National Football League can do. We need redemption from how bad you screwed up earlier. Here's Harrison Meavis to win the game for the Rams for a 48-yard field goal.
1: Meavis steps it off. Here's the snap, the spot, the kick from Meavis on the way, and it's blocked! It is blocked! It's blocked by the Bills! It didn't get there! And Buffalo will take over with 4:11 to go!
2: The most thankful person on the field is James Cook, without question.
1: Greg Rousseau came busting through and got a hand on the kick of Meavis. He deflected it, and we will play on.
0: That's as heard last night on Westwood One Sports. Oh, man! You told me all offseason the LA Rams have a generational roster that with Aaron Donald back, who was great last night, with Myles Garrett, who is still hurt, Puka Nacua and Matthew Stafford to Quentin Lake on the backside of the defense, the LA Rams have an all-time roster. You may have forgotten the kicker last night. After that, Buffalo, didn't take long. Thank you, Josh Allen. 19-yard run, 13-yard run, and all of a sudden you're in field goal range, and it's T-Bass. 45 yards, it was good. 37-34, the final score. What is your concern level with the LA Rams? 310-840-4910. I'll tell you in a second what mine is. But first, I want you to hear the issue with the Rams. I want to build the concern level. I'm gonna build it up, and then we'll give you some. I'm gonna give you some context, and then we'll give you my concern. Here is the kicker. Harrison Meavis, the guy that missed a field goal, had a field goal blocked last night on his performance.
3: Just go back to work, find ways to fix it, and next play mentality, right?
4: Assess the kick. Was it a lower trajectory, but still they got up to block it? I mean, how much higher would it normally have been?
3: I felt like I hit it good. That's all I could tell you. I mean, I hit it good, gave it a chance. I'll have to look. I mean, I don't know. They had a good rush team, so.
5: Yeah. What about on the first one?
3: First one?
5: Yeah.
3: I feel like I hit it solid, just came around it a little bit, pushed it to the left. So, yeah, got to be fixed, got to make those, and got to go back to the training ground. And.
0: Boy, this guy's really good at hitting them solid, isn't he? Felt like he hit both of them real good last night. Got all of it. Got it exactly like I wanted it. If that's the case, if we're meeting Harrison Meavis at his best, the Rams, very obviously, have a hole in their football team, at its kicker, its special teams. Sean McVay would take responsibility for this, because last night there is an opportunity on 3rd and 5 as the Rams are churning some clock here in overtime. They don't want the clock to expire like it did on the Commanders. They don't want the opportunity for a snafu themselves. So they're trying to. There's this weird moment. Rams have the football in Buffalo territory within field goal range where the Rams are trying to decide, how far do we push this? Do we try to keep marching it? Do we try to keep running some clock? How do we approach it? And on 3rd and 5 at the Buffalo 30, Kyron Williams takes the ball off right tackle, no game. And I didn't mind that call because it gives you another 40 seconds to run off the clock. But the goal is here for the Rams is the more time we can take off, just in case we miss this field goal, the less time it will give Buffalo to go back down the field and score. I didn't mind that. I didn't mind that at all. And it still set you up for a 48-yard field goal that you should make 10 times out of 10 in the National Football League. But what it leads to, this blocked field goal, this loss for the Rams, is a huge crash out from Sean McVay at the podium. I wish I could play you the entire press conference. because the dude sounded so scattered. But here's my favorite little clip. This is a really unhappy Sean McVay.
6: You know, with our PAT field goal, not even close to good enough, it cost us the game tonight.
7: 35?
6: Yeah, I'm going to evaluate everything.
7: With the 3rd and 5 play, was there?
6: Yeah, you know what? If I would have known, yeah, I wish I would have had a better play call and gone for it, got it a lot tighter. I'm sick right now with myself, and I'm so proud of that group. You know, this is the tough part of sports, but I'm proud of that team. I'm proud of the way that we battled, and I'm sick that we came up short. And, you know, I'll be regretting, you know, kicking that and not having a better call to be able to go for it on 3rd down and go to 4th or whatever it was. And that's on me.
0: That's the Bills head coach, Sean McVay. Boss, the Rams head coach, I should say. Boss, your kicker sucks. Like, this has nothing to do with you on 3rd and 5, set up for a 48-yard field goal, running the ball off right tackle to put it on the hash that Mevis wants it on. There is no world where a head coach should go to the podium and apologize for just gaming the system and putting your football team in a position to win. Your kicker, Harrison Mevis, the thicker kicker. It's funny, right? Funny because fat. The guy from Missouri, right? And they call him the thicker kicker. It's funny, right? Because love handles. Who's 32nd in the NFL in field goal percentage. Who's 28th with his longest field goal at 48 yards this year. 28th in points, 29 of them. Who missed a field goal wide left earlier in the game, but, coach, I hit it good. I hit it good. Who had a kick blocked the very, coach, I hit it good. I did my job. You know, I did. They just got a good, they have good. They're really good over there. They're really good. The longest field goal that Harrison Mevis has kicked in his now year and a half NFL career, 52 yards. You're on the verge. You're on the verge of an all-time roster, a generational roster in L.A. We were using the word super team preseason, and you are now 2-3. What's the concern level? So I told you I'd give you that context. Well, my concern level is super high with the special teams kicking game, Harrison Mevis. That's not your franchise guy. We're good now. All right, experiment over. Who's next? Who do we trade for? Where's Young Hoku? Where do we? Who's the kid with the goggles from Georgia? Let's go find somebody else. Let's go figure out something else. It's not Harrison Mevis. But what I think concern level overall for the Rams, it's zero. It's zero. When I think how worried am I about the LA Rams moving forward? I'm not, because they still have Quentin Lake. And they still have Matthew Stafford playing at a high level and Aaron Donald at a high level. And soon they'll get one of the best defenders in the National Football League back. They'll have Myles Garrett on the defense with Aaron Donald right beside him. Kyron Williams has been a fine running back. Blake Corum, when both those guys are healthy, that 1-2 punch is great. Puka Nacua is still, Devontae Adams looks vintage, and Nacua is still one of the best wide receivers in the National Football League at full health. The distractions haven't been great, but man, I'm not going to sell Puka. 3 games, 337 yards, averages over 100 yards per game. Tyler Higbee's a solid tight end. Like, I'm not worried about the Rams. And the Rams can afford, I told you yesterday, I'm not going to get on the show today, and I predict the Bills would win by 3. Said, I'm not going to come on the show today and tell you the Rams are dead or the Rams should be, you know, breaking it down to build it back up and soul searching and figuring out how to. Here's why. Because at 2-3, they're still just a game back of Seattle for 2nd in the NFC West. And I mean, it's striking distance of San Francisco, 3 games back of San Francisco with 12 games to go. And you get San Fran again later down the line. But more importantly, your upcoming stretch is the Cardinals, the Raiders, the Chargers, the Commanders, the Cardinals, the Packers. That should be 6 consecutive wins. And I think Sean McVay knew that. Hey, we're not the Rams we want to be. We're not at full strength right now. As we build up into super team, let's figure this thing out for the first 5 games. And the Rams are still figuring it out. They're figuring out how to win together. Now you have 12 games. You have the span of a college football season. Your preseason's done. You had three of those preseason games, and you can count the first five of the regular season as your preseason. Your next 12 become crucial. They become key. But it's against the Cardinals, the Raiders, the Chargers, the Commanders, the damn Cardinals again, and the Packers. The Rams are fine. Concern level zero. I have no issue with the LA Rams. You lost the Bills last night. You didn't do this against Arizona. You didn't do this against Dallas. You didn't do this against Tampa. You did this against the Bills. You lost the Bills. So what? The Rams are fine. You know who's not fine? The Dallas Cowboys. I heard on the radio this week that Brian Schottenheimer has the hottest seat in the entire NFL. Is he about to get fired? That's next on the Drake Tolles Show.
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20: Yeah, you know, today is it's beautiful, man. The sun is shining, and the birds are chirping.
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0: A beautiful morning in Dallas, Texas. You know, I lived in the Dallas area. I should be clear. That'll make Addie upset. I lived in Waco for 5 years. And as a Cowboys fan, I think, and as somebody who lived around almost exclusively Cowboys fans, I realized quickly that it is maybe the most pessimistic fan base in the country for 4 months out of the year. And those 4 months are the football season. And the rest of the year is just hope. The rest of the year, it's like, all right, the Dallas Cowboys are off limits. No one talks poorly about the Cowboys. They're going to win this year. But I'm tired. As I sat down yesterday and Addie said, you know what, let's do a segment tomorrow on NFL coaches who are on the hot seat. I decided I am tired of coddling Brian Schottenheimer. So I'm listening to The Fan yesterday in Dallas. And I heard the take that Brian Schottenheimer has the hottest seat in the entire National Football League. Is it time to fire Brian Schottenheimer in Dallas? 310-840-4910. The phone line and the text line are open. 310-840-4910. I'm going to give you my coaches that I think are 1 foot out the front door, and a couple of them come from the NFC East. But I'm done. I am done treating Brian Schottenheimer like the baby of NFL head coaches. Here's what I mean by that. Brian Schottenheimer, the day he was hired, was this cool, different, awesome guy. Hey, man, let's bring in Shoddy, who worked his way up from offensive assistant analyst, assistant to the head coach, guy in the corner of the room, and now all of a sudden, he's the head coach of the mighty Cowboys, David versus Goliath. Here's the deal. David versus Goliath is a biblical story. In that case, David beat Goliath, and it was awesome. This is the Dallas Cowboys in 2026. We're a few thousand years removed from the whole actual David and Goliath thing, and now your head coach, David, looks a whole lot more like the David that we were told at the beginning of the story he was going to, the little shepherd boy. We got a little shepherd boy as the head coach. And I know it's crass to make fun of the shepherd boy, but Brian Schottenheimer is not getting the job done. Is it time to fire Brian Schottenheimer? The phone line is open for you to call or text. 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The Westwood One Sports app, 310-840-4910. It is the Drake Toll Show. Addie Bates produces. Laura Jimenez runs the board. Pete Sousa is out today. He'll be on ESPN2 tonight. Can I take you back to Schottenheimer's opening press conference? Here's what Shoddy had to say the day he was named the head coach of the Dallas Cowboys.
1: We're going to win. And we're going to win a championship. Otherwise, why are we doing it?
0: Yeah, to be fair to him, he didn't give a timeline on when that was going to come, because the winning thing hasn't happened yet, Brian Schottenheimer. At 9-12-1 overall, remember that one tie was when you allowed 40 points last year to the Green Bay Packers? And coming off a 24-16 loss, don't forget, just because the Cowboys didn't play on Sunday, don't forget how bad it was last Thursday, a 24-16 loss to the previously 0-4 Tampa Bay Buccaneers. You handed them their first win of the season, and now Schottenheimer is 3 games below 500 in his tenure, his now year and a half as the head coach of the Cowboys. Former players, former coaches have labeled the unit as poorly coached, and that's where I want to start here. Schottenheimer is actively proved. Texters, 310-840-4910. Mike in Texas says Schottie shouldn't have been hired. This team has too much talent to have someone unproven at the helm, which is 100% that's spot on. Schottenheimer is proving he lacks the fundamental game management. Say hello to the game in Brazil against the Ravens a couple weeks ago. Situational awareness. Say hello to the loss against the Tampa Bay Buccaneers. Holistic roster control. He lacks all of that that's required of an NFL head coach right now. The Cowboys, through 5 games, have allowed 136 points. Inferior offenses are hanging around dictating game scripts. The Bucs did it without Baker Mayfield. Cowboys are allowing 27 points per game. Christian Parker is failing. The new hotshot defensive coordinator, the Band-Aid you brought in, Brian Schottenheimer, is going to prove himself. Okay, well, he hasn't yet. Okay, well, he's going to bring in Christian Parker, who's going to prove himself. He hasn't done that yet. The guys that you told me were blue-collar, bootstraps guys, they're the ones who have walked into Dallas and not been good enough. Mike Pettine was added yesterday, former Packers defensive coordinator, onto the set in the middle of October, was added to the staff because Dallas needs so much help. I've got Dak Prescott throwing for 300 yards, a run game with Javonte Williams that's decent, a receiver core, might be the best two-headed monster in the NFL with CeeDee Lamb and George Pickens. Oh, and Jake Ferguson's a pretty good tight end. But the Cowboys have reached the ceiling with an inexperienced head coach and a defensive coordinator that I'm supposed to trust because he's young and energetic. Schottenheimer has spent a long career as an offensive coordinator. He's seen the way things operate in New York with the Jets and with the Rams or the Seahawks or the Cowboys. But he has exposed an NFL coaching flaw. He manages games like a play caller, not a program builder. And guess what Brian Schottenheimer is? Bingo! A play caller, not a program builder. And it's fun, isn't it? It's fun when Schottenheimer beats the Commanders and then he walks into the locker room postgame. Hey, Dak had 300, yeah. Javonte touched it, yeah. Deron Anderson, yeah. That's fun, isn't it? It's great. What about when you lose the Buccaneers? What about when you're 9-12-1? What about when you're a play caller and not a game manager, not a program builder? Because that's what I'm worried about Brian Schottenheimer becoming. That's what I'm worried Brian Schottenheimer is. I'm worried that Schottenheimer's kind of always showed us his true colors, but we haven't thought about it that deeply. Because remember, Jerry Jones said, you got to trust us on this one. We got our guy, head coach. We're going to do it a little bit different around here. We're going to buy. Remember that Giants loss, that week one loss to the Giants? I mean, I was going back in the annals last night. I was looking through Brian Schottenheimer's tenure as the Cowboys head coach the last 2 years. And I found that clip from his opening press conference, right, where he says, we're going to win. I just didn't tell you when that was going to happen. And I went back to a press conference clip from that loss against the Giants. And it's almost as if you could play this at the end of every loss. Like, it's starting to get so, you know, head coaches that lose, their voice becomes like a nail. It's nails on a chalkboard. They can never say the right thing. They keep saying the same thing over and over and over and over. And it's all, you know, sometimes it becomes time for a new voice, like Sean McVay in Buffalo or John Harbaugh in Baltimore. It becomes time for a new voice, Mike Tomlin in Pittsburgh, in these markets where guys have been for decades or a decade plus, that is, in the case of McVay. Schottenheimer's been there a year and a half, and I'm already tired of it. Here he is after that Giants loss a few weeks ago, and this could apply to any single loss the Cowboys have had in his first 2 years.
2: You know, one of the things, not an excuse, guys, we did not play well. But you got young players, and young player closes, and Jackson Dart boots and gets outside. We don't push three different times to the f-ing flat route, excuse my language. Those are going to happen, and we have to coach the young players better. But when you play young players, it's part of the deal, and they need to learn quickly.
0: Hey, a couple things here. Didn't the Cowboys? I mean, I didn't catch this in the moment, but again, I was going back last night thinking, all right, let's listen to some Brian Schottenheimer clips. Didn't blame himself. Didn't blame the coaching staff. He blamed the young players, and then he blamed the young players for not playing well against Jackson Dart. So I started thinking, that's weird. When did Jackson Dart become an old player? Right? Is it a little weird to you? Jackson Dart's also a young player. He seems pretty ready, right? He's the guy you're talking about burning your defense, Brian Schottenheimer. And didn't the Cowboys retool with veterans? Didn't you bring in Von Miller a week before that quote? Yeah, it's our young player. Our young guys couldn't get it done. Oh, and then I'm going to drop the F-bomb, right, guys? Because I'm cool like that. Because I'm fired up, because I'm passionate, because I'm different. I like those corporate shills they usually hire as the coach of the Dallas Cowboys. No, I got heart. I got passion. I got that grit in me. I'm Marty's son. And where has that gotten Dallas? 310-840-4910. Would you fire Brian Schottenheimer? Let's take you to the phone lines. Antonio in Texas. Give me your thoughts on Brian Schottenheimer. You're on the Drake Toll Show.
3: Drake, good morning. I'm a new listener. I normally try to catch a show while I'm driving to work. I'm doing that right now. I will say this, as always, as a Cowboys fan, been a Cowboys fan since the mid-90s. And while it was easy to be a fan then, it's been hard ever since.
0: Yeah, but, man, Antonio, you picked a really good time to get on the bandwagon, and then that bandwagon just fell apart after that. I'm sorry.
3: It was a good time to get on the bandwagon in the 90s, but I've stayed on ever since, so that's that. Yeah, yeah. I will say this. As always, the owner should fire the GM, but we know that's not going to happen. That's number one. Right. Number two, Schottenheimer is Timu, Jason, Jason, I've got a coach. Clapper. You know, that's who he is. Yeah. The saving grace that I will give Christian Parker, and I do listen to a lot of the Cowboys radio in the Dallas area, even though I'm from the Houston area, is that our defense is banged up. He is a first-year defensive coordinator. He was in high demand back in the summer. You know, there were other teams looking at him and stuff like that. I mean, I don't know what we would see if he had his full tools and everything like that. Vaughn Miller is not as advertised. I don't know if you're familiar with Brian Broaddus in the Dallas area. He was the one guy in the Dallas area that was not high on Vaughn Miller. No offense to him. You know, I don't tell a man what to do for a living, but I think maybe his time has passed. Maybe if we'd got him when he was doing the Rams, maybe. Yeah. But I will say this. As far as Schottenheimer goes, still early in the season, but if he don't turn it around by the end, cut him loose. And Jerry needs to unload the wallet for old Tomlin. Let Tomlin get in here and, you know, maybe straighten things out. But, Shotty ain't, but he's, you know, it's already been a year and a half, so I don't know. But I'm not going to give up on the season. But once we're eliminated, I would say, hey, start looking for another coach, because my main point is this, and then I'll hang up.
0: Yeah.
3: The one thing Jerry did mess up on with hiring a first-time head coach is that these are best years, prime years. You're building up the O-line, and with an unexperienced coach, you're wasting that. And that's that. Thank you, Drake, and y'all have a good day. God bless.
0: Antonio, God bless you. Appreciate that phone call and appreciate any time. I mean, it is a daunting look. We're live on Sirius XM Channel 260, the Drake Toll Show on YouTube, Westwood One Sports. I mean, it's a legacy brand of media. And when to pick up the phone and call or text the show, always appreciate that, because instantly 200 cities in America and their local radio stations have this show on right now. And guys like Antonio can give their thoughts. And I appreciate the gall to call in and give a sports take. Because, there's somebody out there right now who disagrees. But it's not me. Antonio hit the nail on the head. It is time, and Jerry has not done this very often. This goes in tandem with a text we just got in Texas. It says Jerry will not fire him. Look at the last two coaches. Jerry let the contracts run out. He doesn't want to pay a coach's contract, even if they may be fired. And on that point, it's Dallas cannot afford, with where Dak Prescott is and where your offense is skill position wise, Dallas cannot afford to waste what they've got right now. And they are wasting it. Today, Tuesday, October 13th, it's being wasted. Dak's being wasted. So I'm not one of those fire Dak guys. And what you have sitting waiting in the wings is a Mike Tomlin or a Sean McDermott, the Bills coach from a year ago. You've got guys that are proven coaches in the National Football League that are waiting for a job, that are working in the offseason for their next opportunity. I'd rather have them than Brian Schottenheimer. I'm not an idiot. I mean, I brought up Vaughn Miller there, and that was almost as a joke of, you know, Schottenheimer saying his young guys need to play better. It's like, all right, young guys, huh? You retooled all offseason with these older players, these veterans to bring them in, guys like Vaughn Miller, who's supposed to be, what did Vaughn say at some point in the offseason? Like, oh, you know, you bring me in and I'm worth 30 plays a game, even if I don't touch the field. I'm the best leader. I'm the best teammate you'll ever find. When the hell do I see that, huh? And now I know, like, the reason I say, like, Antonio's got gall, like, he's got guts calling in, is because already, like, we got a text. It says Dak should go. Should have gone 3 years ago. There are two sides of this aisle for Cowboys fans. Who's on the hot seat here? If it's Dak Prescott or if it's Brian Schottenheimer. In my opinion, it's Brian Schottenheimer. And everybody of you, you're right, Antonio's spot on, everybody's spot on. The owner should fire the GM. And the joke there is it's both Jerry Jones. He's the owner and the GM. But as long as Jerry's the owner, and I've accepted, I think a lot of Cowboys fans have accepted that Jerry Jones is going to keep being the owner. I get over that. Let's get over that hump. There's not like, oh, well, I think the GF should go, nope, get over it, because this is the way that it is in Dallas. From there, all you can hope for is that Brian Schottenheimer's leash is cut short and that Sean McDermott or Mike Tomlin is on the phone. I haven't even gotten to the rest of my hot seats. We got 3 hours together, you and I. And I'll make sure that you hear why Dan Quinn and Jim Harbaugh should both be out. I'll give that to you in the 8 o'clock Eastern time hour right here on Westwood One Sports and the Westwood One Sports app. In the meantime, I was watching a baseball game last night, the Dodgers and the Brewers. And for some reason, the voice of the Dodgers was broadcasting the game on Fox. And he didn't seem to give a rat's ass about the Brewers. This is a problem. Next on the Drake Toll Show.
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13: The Kings went without rising star Maxime Raynaud in the second half against the Warriors after he exited the game with a knee injury. 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
14: 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It's precious metals. 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

0: get it. I don't have to like it. And I mean, on top of that, some guys do it to varying degrees of success. Like Vin Scully, you put Vin Scully on a national game and I'm cool with it. Or you put Jason Benetti on a national game and I'm cool with it. And I would really love to wake up today and tell you that baseball was electric last night, because it was, and I can tell you that. But I'm watching the Dodgers and the Brewers yesterday, and I'm like, something's missing. Something's not right here. And it's the fact the voice of the Dodgers, Joe Davis, is the one calling the game. I got a text last night from a pretty well-respected media member, somebody who works pretty high up for a TV company. It says, dude, you are right. Joe Davis is an effing Dodgers shill. The Brewers just hit a game-tying home run, and he announced it with all the excitement of an NPR anchor. Ha! It's Westwood One Sports, the Westwood One Sports app. And it's time for our biggest losers of the day. Biggest loser of the day, number one, is it Joe Davis? I got two calls for you. The first one from Joe Davis last night between the Dodgers and the Brewers is when the voice of the Dodgers, Joe Davis, who also works for Fox, is calling this game nationally for both teams and all America for Fox. Here is the captain delivering and giving the Brewers the lead in the third inning.
1: Finds the ball, center field, it's down. Hamilton's in to score the tying run. Terrain comes in behind him. Milwaukee takes the lead, and it's Christian Yelich coming through.
0: Well, I wouldn't know that, would I? I was just like, all right. Headed to center field. He's coming home to score. And he's home. All right. Hey, no, where's the oomph, the energy? You should be excited, right, Joe? Like, one of the teams scored. Massive hit. They were down against the mighty Dodgers, 2-1. Well, later on, it got worse. Here's that home run that my texter friend, my media member, I won't out him. The William Contreras tie game a couple of innings later.
1: It's a high drive to deep center. Páez going back. It is gone. And it's tied again. Contreras knew it.
0: I like the build up, by the way, on this one. It is gone. It's if he's right there. We're about to do it, Joe. You're going to do it. You're going to be excited. Then we're not. We're not excited about it, are we? No, we're not. Good morning, Addie Bates, local seam head of the Drake Toll Show, Westwood One Sports, the Westwood One Sports app. I think I'm out. I think I'm out on Joe Davis national games when the Dodgers are playing here.
2: I was out last year when it was him, Eduardo Perez, and Jessica Mendoza, and the Dodgers were down early, and they all looked at each other disgusted. Like,
0: aren't they all? They're all three Dodgers, right?
2: Well, not Eduardo. He's more national. He's national.
0: Okay.
2: And he also works for MLB Network Radio.
0: But so. Mendoza. Mendoza's
2: yes,
0: Dodgers.
2: Yes, Mendoza and Joe Davis are both, yes, they're both Dodgers people, which it's like you shouldn't have two Dodgers affiliates or people related to the Dodgers on a call. And I know we had people saying that we're such babies for thinking this, but just listen. Listen to the lack of excitement he has when another team hits a home run. And this is at the national level. Like this is game 40 out of 162. This is the NLCS. This is the NLCS. Like, it's so obvious. There are a million other broadcasters that I think should have a chance at this. And Joe Davis, you're great at what you do in the LA market.
0: Oh, yeah. I mean, if he's the voice of my team, he's a buttery voice. Fine energy. Like, I'm never going to be annoyed if he's calling games for my team. He doesn't really get that excited for the Dodgers, even. Like, the dude's one of those. We live in a world, if I may for a second, like, Kevin Harlan is the antithesis of this, and it's great. We live in a world where students are taught in, because I went to Baylor. We didn't have broadcasts. I had to figure this whole thing out on my own. But after a while, I was like, okay, I learned that, like, Syracuse and Arizona State are good broadcast schools. We're bringing these kids up and telling them the less energy, the better. Like, hey, really dial it in. When you're the voice of a team, like, it's awesome to go nuts a little bit, to, like, really get pumped when something big happens, because it's what fans feel. Like, they want that. I don't need you to be this smooth, incredible wordsmith when you're calling a game for a team. At the national level, I like a little oomph, a little pizzazz, but professionalism. I'm not getting oomph or pizzazz. I'm getting solely professionalism. We've taken the soul. I'm cooking. We've taken the soul out of broadcast. Because used to it was, on Painted Sky, God's Hands touched down to Happy Valley, Pennsylvania. You're like, oh my gosh, this is incredible. And today it's like, here they come, Penn State and Notre Dame. Let's play ball. Like, no, don't take the magic. We've lost the magic. Joe Davis has lost the magic. He's our first biggest loser of the day. Second biggest loser of the day. You see this last night? The fat kicker, I mean, thicker kicker. Isn't it funny we just fat shame this guy? They've called him the thicker kicker for a long time. And I didn't realize until last night, I texted my group chat with my college buddies, like, this guy's a big dude. Like, I don't know if I realized just how thick he is, but he sure is one fat kicker. One of the guys sent, makes me uncomfortable. They call him the thicker kicker. Harrison Meavis, the kicker for the LA Rams, wide left on his first field goal attempt. And then the game winner in overtime for Meavis is blocked. He would go on to say in the post-game press conference that both of them, he thought he struck well. I did my job, guys. I did everything I could. Addie, what's best is I started digging into this Harrison Meavis guy, this Missouri kid. His career-long field goal in the NFL dating back to last year when he became the starter is 52 yards. His long this season is 48 yards. He has a 55% field goal rate. None of that's good. Like, if you're the Rams and you want a super team, your biggest loser of the day is the thicker kicker, Harrison Meavis, who might need a bigger jersey.
2: Yeah, we might actually see, like, a Ray Finkel sort of deal happening here, turning into Detective Einhorn. Like, I just could see this happening.
0: I don't know who that is.
2: So, from the movie Ace Ventura, Ray Finkel has a wide left, and he's a kicker for a team, and they lose. So then he goes into hiding, and then, you know, I don't want to spoil the movie. Go watch it. But that's what I can see here, the thicker kicker. It's just, it's bad. But, I mean, Buffalo is no stranger to wide lefts and wide right in particular, so, you know.
0: Wow. This is an article from Week 10 last year. Rams to start 243-pound kicker.
2: Golly!
0: That's awesome, man. He's a big boy. He's a really big boy, which I appreciate. And that has nothing to do with whether or not he's good at kicking. I think he used to be in the AFL. No, he's in the UFL, which is even cooler. Like, he's got a great story. I'm not saying the guy needs to lose weight. I'm saying he needs to make field goals. In the meantime, Thicker Kicker is going to stick as a nickname for our biggest loser of the day, Harrison Meavis, who helped bury the Rams last night. Also our biggest loser, keep it on the gridiron and in the National Football League. It has been really bad, what we've heard out of the Tennessee Titans. Here is another iteration of our biggest loser of the day. This time it's just the entire Tennessee Titans franchise.
3: The time we're in game 5 of year 1. I get it. It hasn't been good. We're 0-5. To be honest with you guys, when you look at just overall, and I'm just going through personal experience, you know, I've been on some of the worst teams in football. I've won a Super Bowl. I've been to a Super Bowl twice. I've seen both ends of the spectrum in terms of how you build a football team and how it grows. And right now in this part of where we're at, this is all about getting better. It's all about establishing a foundation. I would love to have a few more wins in here, and I'm not disregarding that at all.
0: Sometimes I start a sentence, and I have no idea how I'm going to end it. We're in game 5 of year 1, and that is which we, and therefore, and as I was saying, he just completely lost. Like, and you know what? I don't really know.
2: He wants a few more wins.
0: Foundation. Like, that's always
2: the best.
0: But you
2: need one more win.
0: Like 38 seconds in. Foundation. A few more wins. Yeah. He's winless as the head coach of the Titans. That was Robert Saleh, the head man in Tennessee. And same Robert Saleh who didn't work out with the Jets and decides to go to Tennessee, where he was actually a pretty hot commodity coming out of San Francisco this offseason to be a head coach in the NFL. And I do feel a little bad for Robert Saleh, because I cannot imagine, I don't know how you're supposed to win in Tennessee. They suck on fire.
2: Should have stayed in Houston. They should have stayed in Houston. Just going to say that. For our Houston affiliate down there.
0: Is that an Oilers reference?
2: Yeah, of course it is. Yeah, should have stayed in Houston.
0: The year of our Lord, 2026.
2: Never forget.
0: Final biggest loser of the day, Dan Quinn. This lead from the Washington Sun is awesome. quote written on Sunday. As soon as the clock hit zero, Dan Quinn ripped the headset off his backwards ball-capped head and spiked it into the turf. In much the same way a well-prepared quarterback of a well-coached team might be expected to do with the football. When his team is out of timeouts and well within range of a game-winning field goal in the final ticking seconds of a critical NFL game. Well done. Well done to the Washington Sun. No spike this weekend from Jaden Daniels, the quarterback of the Commanders. Clock runs out. Game is over. If he could have only taken notes from his head coach, Dan Quinn. Addy Bates produces. Laura Jimenez runs the board. 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Our members are the mission. You're listening to the Drake Toll Show. Pete Souza out today. He'll be on ESPN2 tonight with Jacksonville State and Florida International. Those were your biggest losers of the day. Coming up in our obituaries. Dead today. The LA Rams? Are they in serious trouble? That's next on the Drake Toll Show.
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The LA Rams. Where's your concern here? 310-840-4910 after they fall to the Bills in overtime last night. And Harrison Meavis, the kicker, I'm going to keep bringing him up, is not the answer. That much is clear. That's not even a hot take, a big take. Like, oh, the guy's going to get on the show and say, fire the kicker. No, yeah, I'm going to get on the show and say, fire the kicker today. Same dude that missed two last night. One wide left. The other, Harrison Meavis, blocked. God bless, man. And in the end, falling in overtime, 37-34, after the game winner was duffed by the Buffalo Bills, the Rams walk away at 2-3, a super team at 2-3. So how worried should we be?

0: Is it warranted that dead today, the LA Rams start our obituaries? Dead today, Harrison Meavis as the Rams kicker. But I'm not gonna kill off the entirety of the Rams. I told you preseason that I do think they're a super team, and I told you preseason they are my pick to win the Super Bowl, and I'm not gonna back off of that just quite yet. And this guy won't either. Let's take you to L.A. George in L.A. Appreciate you calling, as always. And, George, after watching the game last night, big Rams guy, how worried are you about the L.A. Rams?
1: I'm still not worried about them, Drake. Good morning, everybody. But Sean McVay, to me, is the biggest loser of the day.
0: Okay.
1: Come on. Two years with these special teams issues. Come on, yep. Sean. I mean, Stafford's amazing. He really is for his age and what he was.
0: Oh?
1: Yeah.
0: Well, George, couple audio issues there. We got you. Yep, I think we got you back. George, fire away.
1: Yeah, I mean, that guy got over 100 yards. You know, spy. Come on, wake up, Rams. You know, come on. And they easily could have won that game, and Sean has to take some responsibility for the ticket kicker and just get an average kicker. My gosh, like you said, 55%, that's terrible.
0: Yeah, he's got a great point. George, always appreciate your phone call. You have a great day, my friend. You know, we had audio earlier of Sean McVay postgame. Here's kind of what George is alluding to. Here is McVay when he took the podium about being, it's just a really unhappy Sean McVay.
2: You know, with our PAT field goal, not even close to good enough, it cost us the game tonight.
3: 3rd and 5.
2: Yeah, I'm going to evaluate everything.
3: With the 3rd and 5 play, was there?
2: Yeah, I wish I would have had a better play call and gone for it, got it a lot tighter. I'm sick right now with myself, and I'm so proud of that group. You know, this is the tough part of sports, but I'm proud of that team. I'm proud of the way that we battled, and I'm sick that we came up short. And you know, I'll be regretting, you know, kicking that and not having a better call to be able to go for it on 3rd down and go to 4th or whatever it was. And that's on me.
0: Yeah. I'm not so sure, Sean, if those are the words we should be sharing. It shouldn't be that, hey, on 3rd and 5, late, with an opportunity to win the football game on a field goal, I should have tried to get us closer. Like, I'm with George here. Maybe the biggest loser of the day is Sean McVay for burying the kicking woes, for burying how concerned we are with Harrison Meavis, the kicker, and instead saying that, oh, we just got to put ourselves in a better position. Better position? You lined up a 48-yard field goal in the National Football League to go win the game. There aren't much better positions to be in. Your obituary's dead today. That would be the LA Rams kicker, Harrison Meavis, at least his role as kicker for the LA Rams. Dead today, Jim Harbaugh is the head coach of the LA Chargers. You know, I think Harbaugh, now winless, 0-5, could be on the hot seat. I'm going to make the case later that he's in the top 3 in the National Football League for coaches on the hot seat. But we've got audio from Justin Herbert, who said, you look, 0-5, that Herbert still has, and he says this with the largest frown you've ever seen in your life, Herbert said he still has optimism moving forward. Justin?
4: Yep, a lot of young guys and a lot of good things. I thought we ran the ball really well today. Defense played outstanding again. And so it's just on us to go score points and convert on 3rd down.
0: It's on us. It's on Mike McDaniel, the offensive coordinator, former head coach of the Dolphins, for us to go score points. Let's take you to San Diego to a Chargers fan. Michael, good morning. Good to hear from you again on the Drake Toll Show. Is Jim Harbaugh on the hot seat? Is his tenure as the Chargers head coach possibly dead today?
5: I think it's dead today. It's, he is on the hot seat. Justin Herbert's on the hot seat. And I think we need inspiration. Our backs are against the wall. I think we need to watch, remember the movie Rudy? We need to watch Remember the Titans. Any Given Sunday. Or we can take it far back as let's watch the Bad News Bears. Can our inner Tanner come out? Can a Kelly come out? We need inspirations, right?
0: I appreciate that call as always, Michael. They do need inspiration.

0: situation. Look, there are degrees of bad. There's bad where it's like, hey, guys, you know, we lost a couple games in a row. But we're going to be okay. Let's listen to our veteran leaders as they give a pep talk pregame. Then there's bad that we're watching Remember the Titans. Everybody remembers that moment when they were in middle school, junior high, high school. Maybe it was your college bowling team. Our coach is like, you know what? My house, 7 o'clock, we're watching Remember the Titans. That was never a sign of things going well. That was never a sign things were going well at all. Like, look, see how the racial divide, and they came together, and they played well, and you're like, Coach, what does this have to do with us? What does segregation in high school football in the 60s have to do with rural Arkansas, 0-6, 5A West? You're like, I don't know. It's a message. Write that down. Take notes. I'm with Michael on this one. Maybe the Chargers should watch Remember the Titans and reboot. Dead today, professionalism at Major League Baseball press conferences. You are listening to Westwood One Sports and the Westwood One Sports app. It is the Drake Toll Show. Drake Toll with you as Addie Bates produces. Laura Jimenez runs the board. We're giving you our obituaries, eulogizing things that are dead today. And this one's a little tongue-in-cheek. There were the Twin Stripe reporters, two 12-year-old kids, who were allowed into the press conference for Pat Murphy this week. He's the manager of the Milwaukee Brewers, and it was awesome. First thing they asked before the game was, yeah, Coach, Christian Yelich has been on a hot streak, and he's benched today. Why is that? And the room, just the air was sucked out of the room. Like, all right, these kids mean business. Well, post-game, these 12-year-olds, they both came back. And these are friends of the program. I've been around these kids. They're top-notch. Their family's top-notch. They came back to the post-game press conference, and they grilled Pat Murphy again. Here are the Twin Stripe reporters, 12 years old, with the manager of the Milwaukee Brewers.
1: Congratulations. So, did you say anything to Miz after a rough second inning to help him keep going strong? Because he came back out there and did great.
2: Yeah. We have a stick, a paddle. I don't know if your parents use that, but we have a paddle we keep in the back room there, and we just paddle them. And I think I struck him 7 or 8 times, but then after that, he seemed to get the message.
0: Really good. Really good from Pat Murphy. That was coming after Sunday night where the Miz, Jacob Mizorowski, helped the Brewers to win over the Dodgers. Addie, Pat Murphy's a national treasure. You put him in a room with two 12-year-olds asking questions, and this thing, it was cinema.
3: I mean, this is the guy that has pocket pancakes. He keeps little pancakes in his pocket so he can just eat throughout the game. But also, he's showing his age there. There's no way. I don't even think my cousins here, who are like 13 and 12, I don't even think they know what a spanking is. I don't think they know what that is.
0: Adrian Peterson's somewhere right now going, hey, whoa!
3: I know damn well they don't know what a paddle is. I know they don't know what that is.
0: Twin Stripe reporters, baby. Your final obituary, dead today, the Tennessee Titans draft strategy. We have leaked audio from the franchise over the last 3 years of how they've evaluated players at the combine. Take a listen.
4: But I'm standing over here, and I don't do this with men very often. I started examining his body. Because I didn't know he was a great athlete. And I looked, and I watched up and down. I looked at his ass, and I looked at the whole. And then I looked at his hands. Look at his hands. He's got these, like, claws. And I got it. You are a great athlete. I didn't know.
0: Maybe that's why things have gone so poorly in Nashville the last few years. These huge claws. Fire. Really good stuff. Look them up and down.
4: Okay, we have it in our sight. Fire. Boom.
0: Boom.
3: He had this beautiful ass.
0: I was looking at his ass.
4: He was a tough cookie.
0: He's like, I don't usually do it, but I was like, all right. It's like, I guess.
4: He's a little bit suspect.
0: I realize this guy's a pretty good athlete. Like, right, let's draft him. It's Cam Ward. It's him looking at Cam Ward. It's got claws. Oh, those are your obituaries today on the Drake Toll Show, Westwood One Sports. The Westwood One Sports have time for the quickie. It's the top 5 headlines in all of sports. Addy Bates reads them. Drake Toll responds. Roll tape.
3: Woo! Dodgers' decision on sitting Ohtani in Game 3 hinges on his health.
0: he sucks. So, I mean, well, not like universally. Like, obviously, Shohei Ohtani is one of the greatest to ever play baseball. But right now, Shohei Ohtani is not good. And the Dodgers know it. Dave Roberts knows it. I've seen a lot. Year in and year out, it's kind of foolproof. The second the Dodgers lose one game in the postseason, the comments explode of like, this is finally exposed. Dave Roberts is terrible. I don't think Dave Roberts is terrible. But Shohei Ohtani has been this postseason. 3 hits. It is 20 ABs. No extra base hits in the postseason either. Crunch time, Dodgers down by 2 games. You need a guy like that to rise to the occasion. And now we're talking about possibly benching him. This is as shaky, and this is including last year's World Series and went 7 games. This is as shaky as the Dodgers have looked in a postseason since 2023. Yeah, this is as big a question mark as I've had around the Dodgers in 3 years. That's not good. Really not good. Dodgers lose again last night. Final score 7-4 at the hands of the Brewers. That's a minute.
3: Well, he's dealing with a left knee and a right bicep issue. And I was I was working the pregame show yesterday, and Ryan Spielborgs, who was on site, was saying that he went to go watch his batting practice. He was like, that's not Ohtani. That's his evil twin brother out there.
0: He interesting. Said the gambling bad. One? That's the gambling twin brother? Is that what's happening out there?
3: I think that's what that could be. Mm-hmm. Here's your next headline. Dellauder and Ramirez ignite offense as Guardians steal game one on the road versus the Tampa Bay Rays.
0: Boy, a week ago, I was ready to write off the Cleveland Guardians. And we spent some time through Banana Bowl in Cleveland and had a 2-game stint out there. And it was the same day the Guards won the division, the Central. And it's just such an underrated baseball town because Cleveland has, by and large, sucked at pretty much everything since the dawn of time. Football has not been great, obviously. Basketball has that 1 year. Nice. And then baseball, and it's been just a world of hurt and sorrow. Cleveland itself was staring down the barrel of more hurt and sorrow, down 2-0 in the ALDS, before rattling off 3 straight against the Chicago White Sox, and now going on the road to Tampa and winning 7-3. This is a Tampa team, I mentioned this a lot, in their series victory over the Yankees, that mucked it up. Low scoring, let's make it gross baseball. Oh, yeah, you want to out-gross Cleveland? Yeah, good luck with that. The Guardians last night mucked it up even better. Rallied, late scoring, put the game away. Good for Cleveland. They were up 4-3, by the way, going into the ninth. 3 insurance runs, 7-3 victory. I got a lot of questions about Tampa and its bullpen moving forward.
3: Here's your next headline. Rams offensive lineman Jackson punches Bills linebacker Chubb at midfield after a quote-unquote emotional game.
0: Yeah, I've seen this clip a couple times, and here's why I haven't brought it up today. Who cares? You know, it's like it was a cheap shot, stupid, idiotic. It's the top headline on ESPN, so obviously you should care. But what a just pointless moment where, and I don't understand, like Bradley Chubb, these are two guys who didn't really have a massive impact on last night's game. It wasn't like, Bradley Chubb had the game-sealing interception or Larrick Jackson had a missed tackle. That, like, no, this was just really stupid. And he said post-game, it's the emotions. You know what I mean? Emotional game. It was a close game. This was the middle of a media scrum. Like, there were cameras all around. Dudes are trading jerseys. Guy just walks up and sucker punches him while Jared Goff's talking to the media. This made no sense and was completely Bush League rookie, worse than rookie. I mean, I'm out on this storyline and it mattering at all. This is just attention grabbing and stupid. That's a minute.
3: The South Carolina Gamecocks would like a message with you, Ben.
0: They also like punching people. That's a good point.
3: Mm-hmm. Yep. Here's your next headline. Dan Quinn says, no one is pleased after Commanders botch play fuels fan angst.
0: Oh, we go to the end of the road. Look, I don't think it's Dan Quinn's fault. I'm flying to Provo, Utah today. Do they have Boys to Men in Provo?
3: Probably not.
0: Would this be the first time that Boys to Men has ever heard? If I just blasted on my speakers, this could be a new one for them. I could introduce Boys to Men to Provo. I'll be on site for Notre Dame BYU this weekend. The Dan Quinn tenure in Washington started so well, and has just kind of been a disaster since year one. And I don't blame Dan Quinn for what happened at the end of the game. Your quarterback was just an idiot. Jaden Daniels has to look at the clock and just spike the ball or throw it out of bounds. Dan Quinn doesn't have the ball in his hands for the final play, right? So you got to trust your quarterback. NFL, multimillionaire, dude's getting paid plenty to just clock it. Instead, he was an idiot. Now, Dan Quinn, where Dan Quinn's gone wrong is his post-game press conferences and his approach to the whole situation. This is where Quinn has gone off the rails, and Commanders fans are now comparing him, his stupidity, to the end of the Ron Rivera era, where Rivera's press conferences were also off the rails. That's not good company to be in, as Rivera also got fired. We will give you Dan Quinn our hottest seat in the NFL at 8:20 Eastern time. Stick around for that.
3: That's a name I have not heard in a fat minute.
0: Ron Rivera. Still alive. Alive today. Ron Rivera.
3: Here's your final headline. Reluctantly. Sarkisian defends
0: reluctantly.
3: Arch. Sark defends Arch. Says Manny name is leading to outsized criticism.
0: You know, I would be behind this, and I have been in the past. If his name was Arch Smith, right, he doesn't have near as much pomp and circumstance, and he doesn't get near as much hate. But the reason that I can't subscribe to that now is, like, John Mateer's getting a lot of hate still after beating Texas. He's the Oklahoma quarterback, and it's because John Mateer's not been very good.
5: Because he sucks.
0: Like, Arch is getting hate because Arch against OU wasn't that great. Like, he's got 1,100 passing yards, 65th in college football, 39th in touchdown passes. His QBR is 44th. He's a good quarterback. He's not elite, and he's not great right now. He's a good quarterback, and that's what people are... I mean, maybe we're overblowing it a bit, but that's what people are saying, and they're right. They're right. He's good. Not great, not elite. And maybe still a little bit behind schedule of where you want Arch Manning to be to win a national championship at Texas this year. Now, if you want reprieve, and Addie Bates wants reprieve here, she likes Arch Manning a lot. Your leading rusher is Hollywood Smothers. He only has 237 yards. That's bad. Texas doesn't have a run game. There's no support for Arch, and the O-line has not been what was advertised or not been what was paid for this offseason. Texas has a lot more problems than Arch Manning. That's a minute.
3: Those are your headlines for the day.
0: 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That was the quickie. Top five headlines in all of sports. When we come back, the LA Dodgers down 2-0. Is their season done? And more importantly, is Shohei Ohtani out for the rest of the playoffs? That's next on the Drake Toll Show.
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0: lead. Here's a fly to center that's deep. Going back is Pavel's, turning, watching. It's flying. Goodbye. We're tied. William Contreras' third of the postseason. And it hit the center field batter's eye. 4-4 game of the fifth. Oh, baby, what a shot.
1: The L.A. Dodgers are down 2-0. Now, look, I'm not going to get on the show. I'm not going to do the thing that everybody else does where they jump on the air and they say, oh, the Dodgers are dead and this is great for baseball and everybody loves it. Because I personally see the value in the Dodgers. And I think that every story, and look, if you're a Dodgers fan, you know, don't consider this to be crass. If you're a Dodgers fan, I like the fact that the Dodgers are the villain. Everybody needs a good villain. You think Batman's cool if there's a crime? You think Superman's flying if there's not crime? Like, it's awesome that the Dodgers can be this thing that people, they rally around universally either to hate or to love. I'm with it. Like, if the Brewers right now were up 2-0 on the Padres, I wouldn't feel this way. I didn't feel this way. You know why? Because I like the Padres. There's not this villainous aspect to San Diego. Or this, oh, they're so expensive, they pay so much, and their owner might have committed fraud. We don't have that. As for the Dodgers, though, Major League Baseball could point and laugh. And no, I'm not pointing and laughing. I don't really have a dog in this fight. It's great for baseball that last night, America turned to baseball to watch the Dodgers and the Brewers. The Brewers winning by a final score of 7-4. They watched the Guardians and the Rays, the Guardians winning 7-3. And now the Brewers are up 2-0 on the Dodgers. The Guardians up 1-0 on the Rays. Are the Dodgers dead? Is their season over? Is Shohei Ohtani done? We'll answer all of it right here on Westwood One Sports, the Westwood One Sports app, 310-840-4910. We'll open that phone line up for you as well, 310-840-4910. But before I give you the definitive answer to that question, I want you to listen. If you too don't have a dog in this fight, let me give you a rooting interest. Pat Murphy is the manager for the Brewers. Addy mentioned it a second ago. He has pocket pancakes. This guy is just this goofy. He's the goofy grandpa that everybody loves. Pat Murphy has this Joe Madden Cubs thing to him. Remember when Joe Madden went to the Cubs? It's like, we'll win the World Series. Like, all right, back to bed, grandpa. But then all of a sudden, within a year, you fell in love with Joe Madden and they won the World Series. And it was awesome. Pat Murphy has this America's grandpa vibe to it. And let me tell you what, that guy last night was so locked in. Here's Pat.
2: Yeah, I respect the Dodgers a great deal. That's all there is to it. I mean, they're arguably one of the best teams ever put together, and you know they're a great team. And I'm not going to think about anything but the next game. That's it. Just one inning, one pitch at a time. You don't look ahead. Don't plan. Don't complain. Explain. Just keep going.
1: Locked in. Did you hear me? Locked in. No ounce of celebration from the manager of the Brewers, who has led his team to a 2-0 lead. Pat Murphy is locked in. And does that mean, is this the kiss of death? Does it mean the Dodgers season is over? She is MLB Network's own Addy Bates, who produces the Drake Toll Show. Good morning, Addy. I'll give you the question. You're the one who knows more about baseball than anyone else on the planet Earth. Are the Dodgers dead?
3: No, they're not dead. I mean, it's definitely not great that if you go 0-2 back home, that's not a good feeling. But we, you know, I read you that 89% statistic whenever it's a 5-game series. And guess who proved that statistic wrong? The Guardians. And this is a Dodgers organization who has depth. So whether Shohei Ohtani plays for them or not, I mean, it's a super team. It's a super team for a reason. You have a super team, which means that if one of your key guys is out, which is Shohei Ohtani, the big name, very flashy, but he's not the Shohei Ohtani of previous postseasons. He's injured right now. So you have the next man up mentality. They're going back home. They're going back to L.A. They have a very talented rotation. I don't know how much I believe in Blake Snell per se, but Tyler Glass now pitched very well for them. So I sadly have faith in the Dodgers. I'm saying that reluctantly, but I don't believe they're dead by any means. But I also want to give flowers to the Brewers. I mean, what they did was incredible. Yesterday's game, it was going like wire down to the wire. It was like, you know, run. It was 4-4, 5-4. And then the Brewers just came out on top. That's what happened, and they deserved it. They really did. Offense was there. Their pitching, actually, Logan Henderson struggled a little bit. But, man, this is not the same Brewers team that we saw last year in the postseason when they got swept by the Dodgers.
1: Yeah, you said super team for the Dodgers. I want to give some more context to that. Kyle Tucker, Mookie Betts, Teoscar Hernandez, Andy Pages, Freddie Freeman, Max Muncy, Shohei Ohtani. Like, we're looking at one of the best postseason rosters ever constructed. And those are just the bats, by the way. And I could keep going. The problem is, and where the big worry for me would be if I'm a Dodgers fan, 310-840-4910, are the Dodgers dead, is you've seen Skubal and Yamamoto both go in this series. Your best two pitchers, Skubal might be the best ace in all of Major League Baseball, the guy who you traded for midseason from the Tigers, who is back-to-back AL Cy Young, and Yamamoto, who has risen the ranks in Major League Baseball in the last 3 years. The Dodgers have used both of those guys and not gotten a win out of this series. That's where I start to really worry if I'm LA. The Brewers have persisted through your two, and look, you've got plenty more arms to go, but your two best, the Brewers just tore through.
3: But this is why we love postseason baseball. This is it. That was game one, was a pitcher's duel, and that's what I absolutely love. I'm sure if you love the long ball, you're like, man, this game is boring. But Skubal pitched very well. The Miz just came out on top. But that's what we love about postseason baseball is you have two elite pitchers going at it. And basically, it's a duel. That's what I love about it. And yesterday, Yamamoto, I mean, he wasn't bad, okay? I should say that. He wasn't bad, but he wasn't elite like we've seen him this series.
1: Right.
3: But, you know, we could also say that I could be, like, wrong. I could be wrong in the next game when I say Blake Snell did not pitch well in the NLDS, but he could pitch well. That's the one thing about the postseason is that previous start does not define how you start the next game, which we kind of saw yesterday with Yamamoto. And honestly, guys, I mean, the Brewers crowd helps. They have a lot of talented young guys on that roster. It's not like they were playing this bad team. I mean, the Brewers are a 100-win team. I mean, they're better than the Dodgers this season in terms of wins. And that win column, that number is higher than the Dodgers. And so it's not like they were going and facing like a team that you're like, well, they shouldn't be here. It's not like they're going, and I'm going to say this, and I'm sorry if you're a Rays fan or a Guardians fan. It's not like the Dodgers were going in and playing the Rays or the Guardians. I mean, more the Guardians than the Rays because the Rays are really good. But it's not like they're going in and playing the Guardians where it's just like, well, you kind of made it here, and you're inching by, scraping your way through. Like, no, this is a Brewers team. It's really talented. And so the Dodgers' bats are there. They're getting runs on the board yesterday. That should give Dodgers fans some reprieve, but man, we just cannot forget how good the Brewers are.
1: Yeah, and Aaron Ashby for the Brewers, who closed last night, I mean, this guy's in the middle of a career year. I don't know if we give him enough credit about his ability to shut down a ball game. And those are the guys, or Abner Uribe, who you need in, like, I think, what, Rangers fan, all right? Can I give you my, Jose Leclerc, remember that name? 2023 World Series? Like, just randomly out of nowhere, you're like, oh, wow, Jose Leclerc is a human being who exists. And he shut down the Astros and the Diamondbacks to win that World Series for the Rangers. And it takes names like that, guys like that, who might pitch every game, every other game to win a series. The bullpen, the back end of the bullpen for the Brewers has been airtight through two games against the Dodgers. That's maybe the biggest surprise. Like, you get down to four teams. And really, there are two clear teams that are better. The Dodgers and Brewers both are much better than the Guardians and the Rays. These might be the two best teams in baseball, the Brewers and the Dodgers squaring off. You get down to those two teams in the NL, and you say, hey, look, it will likely come down to your bullpen. Once you've gone six, seven innings of both aces, and every game feels like ace on ace, good on good, best on best, from a starting pitching standpoint, it comes down to the bullpen. I don't think the Brewers bullpen gets enough credit.
3: No, I mean, and you're totally right there. And that's the one thing, actually, where another part of it yesterday is I really do feel like that Dave Roberts got outmanaged. Because what they were able to what the Brewers were able to do, so Logan Henderson, he wasn't great, but he went four innings. And so they only had to use four of their bullpen guys. Whereas the Dodgers, I mean, I feel like you should have let Yamamoto finish the third inning because he only went 2-2 with three earned runs. But they had they depleted their bullpen. They went through 1, 2, 3, 4, 5, 6, 7 guys in their bullpen.
1: That's a lot of guys.
3: 7 pitchers. So, I mean, they're lucky that they're traveling. They're lucky that they're traveling because they went through a lot, and that's not what you want to see in game 2 of the NLDS, or NLCS, I should say.
1: Yep. Dodgers lose last night. Brewers now up 2-0 on their trek for a World Series. Across the way, the Guardians and the Rays squared off in Tampa, and this one got ugly late. The Guards ripping through the Rays, 7-3, the final score. And now Cleveland's won four in a row this postseason after winning three in a row to take the ALDS over the White Sox. And they're up 1-0 on Tampa on the road. Is Cleveland going to the World Series, or is that a gross overreaction through one game?
3: Ooh, I don't like that. I don't like that at all. I mean, we go into the series, and you're always talking about that famous phrase, the rest versus Russ. Ooh, what's going to happen? Mm-hmm. And that's kind of, I think that's what happened with the Rays there. I mean, they had a lot of time off, whereas the Guardians, I think they're riding on that adrenaline high. And so the Rays, pitching was there. Rasmussen was not bad. He did six innings, and he had two earned runs, seven Ks. Love that. But then it was just their bullpen. They got to them. I mean, that's what it came down to. But the Rays, I mean, they put up three runs. Not great, not elite. But, I mean, they got to Foster Griffin really early in the game. So I still have faith in the Rays. It wasn't until they got to that bullpen. So I'm thinking that probably lit a fire under the Tampa Bay Rays' ass. I'm sure that next game they're going to be like, okay, we're coming back better than ever because losing's not fun, and that's their first loss of the postseason. Like, no one likes to lose. So I can see Rays taking game two.
1: Yeah, the Rays' bullpen was elite, top-notch against the Yankees. I mean, unstoppable against New York in winning that series and sweeping that series. Last night, it was not the case. Three runs on the board at the top of the ninth for the Guardians. Five runs in the eighth and ninth inning combined for Cleveland are what led to that 7-3 victory last night. What's the concern level with the Rays' bullpen?
3: You know, Kevin Cash is such a good manager, and I feel like that he's like, it's one of those things where you have an off game. That's really what it is. It's what it felt like. And it was only a couple of those guys. I mean, other guys, they were fine. You had Cam Boozer, not the player, not the basketball player, come in and he pitched, you know, one inning. It was fine. I mean, it was just, it came down to two guys, Wells and Sulcer, and that's where you have that issue. And you know what? Maybe they don't pitch the next game. Maybe you go to some other guys in the pen, and that's fine. Maybe you rely more on Cam Boozer and stuff like that because sometimes you just need a day off. Sometimes you just need a day off. And let's not forget that the Guardians do have some talented hitters on that team. I mean, they do have Jose Ramirez. They do have a Chase DeLauder who is batting .333 in this postseason so far. They have a Patrick Bailey. They have so many talented hitters. So it's one of those days where my concern level right now for the Rays is not that high.
1: They also have notable World Series champion Nathaniel Lowe. Lest we forget, watch it. Texas Rangers legend. The Tampa Bay Rays went into the seventh inning leading 2-1 last night and lost 7-3. Guardians up 1-0 in the ALDS. There's your look in. It's October baseball. The march to the World Series. We're a week away from knowing who will play for the world title in MLB.
3: Oh, thank
1: he's
3: you.
1: Getting better at it. There's your look. The Dodgers down 2-0, and the Rays down a game on the Guardians. When we come back, your idiot of the day. Is it the big guy, the thick guy, the big kicker? Because the LA Rams kicker just sucks. But maybe that's not the reason they lost last night. Next on the Drake Toll Show.
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0: Sorry, Laura. I promised Laura anytime she plays Pony by Genuine to rejoin that I'll take my shirt off.
1: Boo!
0: But after Josh Graham of Westwood One Sports and the Westwood One Sports app actually did take his shirt off, nipples out, we have been advised by a corporate to no longer take our shirts off on the show. It's radio, man. It's dead. Video killed the radio star. It's because we have these YouTube feeds now, these silly little YouTube feeds. People can see our nipples, and it's like, all right, can't do that. Otherwise, it just tarps off every day. Thanks, Josh Graham, for ruining. One guy can ruin it for the whole here, and that he did. And that he did. You know, Josh Graham reminds me a bit of Harrison Mevis. And it's because when crunch time comes, there's one guy you call upon, and it's your kicker. Josh Graham's like the kicker of Westwood One Sports. He's the closer. That's what Westwood One Sports Night is the closer. And he's, you know, it's like Josh Graham is down the middle. Like, he's a good dude. You're just like, I want to listen to Josh Graham to know. I want to know what I need to know and get to the podium, get to the water cooler, and spread that love to the office. The difference in Josh Graham and Harrison Mevis is Harrison Mevis is really bad at his job. And he wins today's Idiot of the Day.
2: Idiot of the Day.
0: That's right. The LA Rams lost last night in overtime to the Buffalo Bills. I'll tell you what I had to scratch out. I had to scratch it out. I had Joe Brady, the head coach of the Bills, the brand new head coach, his first year, written as my Idiot of the Day because of his time management last night. The Bills have the ball under 2 minutes to go. Hey, second goal, if we run the ball for 3 yards here from the 7 yard line, then we can run some more clock off and not give Matthew Stafford a chance to go win the game. Just kidding. Immediately, James Cook scores, and now the Bills give the ball back with a minute and a half to go for the Rams to march down the field and just score themselves immediately. We go to overtime. God bless. On a week of terrible clock management, Joe Brady was going to be my idiot of the day when the Rams inevitably won this game, except I forgot. The Rams kicker stinks. Harrison Mevis, the thicker kicker, you know, the big guy. They walk him out there in a size small jersey. He needs to be in an extra large. He's 243 pounds as the kicker, which is just crazy. 6'2", 243.
1: You're so caught kicker. Up on that. You're so caught up in that.
0: I am, because I remember his days at Missouri. He was such a good kicker at Missouri. He hit like a 63-yarder to beat Kansas State one time. And I kept thinking, this is a big dude, but it's kind of cool. Then he got to the NFL, and he's 55% right now from three. 55% his field goal percentage. That's
1: bad. It's like from Moneyball. It's like a Jonah Hill's character, like Billy. This is Mevis. He's a good kicker, not a great kicker. Plays for the Rams. His only problem, he's fat.
0: He's a big boy. He's a big boy. Oh, and I'm not trying to shame him here, because, you know, look, I've had times in my life where I got a little beer gut going on. I get it, Harrison. It's nice to have some Miller Lights in your body. I understand. My body is a vessel that transports 2 Miller Lights from the Atlanta airport to the Dallas airport.
3: A little bit suspect.
0: I understand what he's going for here. But last night, it did not work. Harrison Mevis not only missed a field goal regulation wide left, but then had a field goal blocked in overtime. And the Rams lose just for T-Bass, little Tyler Bass for you, for the Bills, to kick a game-winning field goal and show Mevis how it's done. Final score, 37-34, Bills win. But if you're a Rams fan and you're upset that your kicker got biggest loser, idiot of the day, and obituary today, I can give you this. The upcoming stretch of games for the Rams, you get the Cardinals, the Raiders, the Chargers, the Commanders, the Cardinals, the Packers. 6 games. You should be favored and win all 6 of those games. The Rams are fine. Nobody freak out. Don't press any red buttons. We're giving you our Idiots of the Day on the Drake Toll Show. Westwood One Sports, the Westwood One Sports app. Idiot of the Day, Texas A&M head coach Mike Elko. He did the thing that you should never do, a cardinal sin. Their football coach went to the podium this week and called out the number one fan forum that is existence in college football, Mike.
4: Yeah, again, there's a difference to me between the fan base and social media. And so there's a one group that I really don't care much about. You know, Billy Cesspool can go be Billy Cesspool. Our fan base, stay with us, be behind us. We're going to build something that's we told you we were going to build. We're in a really bad spot right now, but we'll work our way out of it.
0: Billy's cesspool is what he called them. Every fan base has this, by the way, whether you're a fan of the Yankees, the Red Sox, the Bills, the Texas A&M Fighting Aggies. Everyone's got the guy. Like, think about Jared Karabas for the Boston Red Sox. It's probably one of the more high-profile examples. Or Bill Simmons for the Celtics. Like, those guys are in their market, and they're legends. And they're clickbaity, and if you go on their forum, like, these fans are rabid supporters of a Bill Simmons or a Jared Karabas. And rightfully so, they're entertaining guys. I appreciate that. That's what fans are for, right? They're fan sites. Billy Liucci, he runs TexAggs, the number one fan site in America in college sports. And the head coach of that football team just went after the single biggest college football media mogul in market. Not a good idea, Addy.
1: We're talking about the thicker kicker, Mike Elko. Now, here's a guy who knows fat. That's this guy.
0: Big boy. Just,
1: they don't. Barbecue. There are some coaches out there. I mean, nobody likes to be called out on their BS. Nobody likes that. Nobody likes to be called out when they're wrong or when they're not doing well. We all want to be praised. That is a universal thing, right? So I get it. Like he's pissed. He's pissed because his team sucks with a capital S right now. As a Texas fan, I love it. But you can't go after all these people on social media. The moment you do that, that's how you know you've lost it, because you've lost sight of what's important, and that is focusing on your team and the goal. No, you should not care about what people are saying online, and you should not care what some of these reporters are saying if you're the coach and your team is not doing well right now, because if you're focused on that, you're not focused on the real thing, what's important in front of you.
0: Yeah, it's not worth the time to even bring it up, and in this case, for Elko, it's like the thing where you're like, I'm not going to acknowledge the elephant in the room, and by saying that line, you've already acknowledged the elephant in the room. For Elko to say, I'm not even going to reference, these aren't even real fans, these Billy's cesspool. Elko did walk the comments back and have to apologize at his Monday press conference. That's how bad it is. The head coach of the football team had to apologize to the fan site, the fan forum. Take that, idiot of the day, Mike Elko. Be nice to the fans next time. Hey, idiot of the day, Dave Canales. He's the head coach of the Carolina Panthers. And here's what Canales had to say, because apparently the idiot of the day is a ton of NFL teams.
5: As you bring it up, you know, none of us can ignore those games. It's a great opportunity in a bye week to be able to pop on the red zone, try to see as much as possible. I had to go back because I'm getting texts from coaches, you know, just about, did you see what happened here? Did you see this, you know, this type of management, this decision to do this here? Did you see this player, you know, reach the ball out in a situation, didn't call for it? And all these things, these are examples that we like to show our guys. And we didn't sit there and watch a whole cut up, but Tracy did a great job just kind of going through a week in review of the different special teams plays that impacted the game, just to get the guys snapped back into our decision making and where we need to go as a unit.
0: How good is that, Addy? That Dave Canales not only got to sit at home this week on a bye week for Carolina, but then he gets this postgame or his pregame press conference, his weekly press conference on Monday, and says, hey, best part is I get to watch the rest of the idiots in the NFL screw up their weekends. Pretty awesome.
1: I kind of loved it. Like, let's get all the players together and say, here's what you shouldn't do. Look at all these asses. Look at all them. They all suck. I love that. I love that kind
0: Pretty
1: of mentality.
0: Good. Pretty good.
1: And they're in a division right now where they really can do that. So,
0: your final idiot of the day, this ESPN producer, awful announcing, tweeted yesterday. ESPN producer says they've tried to get the we out of Jason Kelce. Kelce using the word we in reference to his favorite team, the Eagles, where he played for over a decade. I think you and I are going to disagree on this one. I think Jason Kelce, or Kelly Clarkson, that damn bird. I think that Jason Kelce can say we for the Eagles. He played there over a decade. He is the Eagles. I'm fine with it.
1: As soon as you get to a national media setting, I'm sorry, you're not supposed
0: really?
1: To
0: really.
1: As soon as that happens, I mean, that is in my sports journalism 101.
0: Well, yeah,
1: I probably have that in my notes somewhere. It's like, you are not part of the team anymore. You're not there. Like, you're supposed to be more neutral at that point. You're not part of that team. You're not supposed to say we. You're not helping them win now. You're not helping them on the field. You're not part of that team.
0: Yeah, but he's a legend, and it makes it homey for me when I'm like, all right, he's the Eagles. And it's just, he's Jason Kelce. He's hard to hate. I like Jason Kelce a lot.
1: So if I'm calling like a Valpo bowling like tournament, I go, yeah, we did it. No, I didn't do squat.
0: No, that's a good point. No, that's a good point that you make there. That's a very good. That's true. I don't. If I'm the next time I'm watching a Valpo bowling tournament, I'd be pretty annoyed if the announcer was saying "we" about Valpo bowling. I guess maybe it's case by case basis for me. They should let Joe Davis on Fox, the voice of the Dodgers, who's broadcasting these national games, just say "we," and we win the game. Joe Davis would do something like that. He would do that. Addie Bates produces. Laura Jimenez runs the board. 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And we are keeping you on the gridiron. He's the best quarterback alive, Josh Allen. But he wasn't the story last night. No, instead, it was the ineptitude of the L.A. Rams. Are the Rams dead? And are the Bills the true Super Bowl favorites? We'll answer that next on the Drake Toll Show.
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what is the concern level? Because super team was the word, right? We used the S word all offseason about the Rams, and the roster has been constructed to greatness. They're 2-3, have dealt with injury issues, and have yet to gel everything together. And last night, Matthew Stafford throws for 383 yards in a loss. 37-34 in overtime, because when they were building that super roster, they may have forgotten a kicker. The 243-pound, 6-foot Harrison Meavis, wide left in regulation, blocked in overtime. And his quote post-game was, I wouldn't change the thing. I thought I hit it straight. I hit it good. I just got to keep practicing. Guy who's at a 55% clip this year, a season long of 48 yards. And again last night, the LA Rams kicking.

0: Good morning, Gene. On behalf of Les Snead and Sean McVay, how good is your right leg? Have you been practicing your kicking recently?
1: I have the same dad bod as Meebus there, so I could. Why not? I could definitely try out. So,
0: Gene, the last time we had you on was after that Bills game against the Lions on Thursday Night Football a few weeks ago, and obviously the Bills were tactical that night offensively, an explosion in the first half, and it was Bills. I want to start you a bit different this time. The concern level after you watched the Rams last night, and we spent all offseason talking about the Rams. What's the concern level outside looking in for the LA Rams?
1: Well, I couldn't figure out why they didn't know to spy Josh Allen, let's say, for instance.
0: And, yeah.
1: You brought up the kicker. I mean, the special teams overall are bad, too. I mean, don't allow an opening kickoff to Rick Davis and give a free 3 points. So they seem a little too loose for my liking. And, maybe it's a long season, they get it together, but you can't be just throwing games away the way they have. Not that they threw away last night, but sure, certainly there were opportunities for them to win that last night. They did not.
0: The case that I've made is that the Rams are they look at the first five games of the schedule, understand they got to gel the whole thing together. The injury issues have been prevalent, including Myles Garrett still in the IR. And then their next stretch of six games are very winnable. It's a gamble, but it seems like the Rams have not taken it as seriously as surely their fan base would have liked through five games and a 2-3 record in 2026. He's Gene Battaglia joining the Drake Toll Show from WGR in Rochester, covering the Buffalo Bills. And Gene, back to those Bills. He did with his legs last night were incredible. Josh Allen, do you watch him any given Sunday, Thursday, Monday, and think, you know what? Wow. Like, I was reminded last night just the glory of what it is to watch one Josh Allen play football.
1: Yeah, you have to keep in mind, okay, what does this look like in 10 years from now? We won't have anything like this, not for the Buffalo Bills, not for the league. I don't know if we're going to have another quarterback to play the game like this. And it's those wow moments, but it's also, is this sustainable? The way he kind of takes off, but then invites the contact, Drake, sooner or later, the whammy's going to pop up and it's going to be a problem. But for now, it's such an enjoyable brand of football to watch. All the ups and downs with Josh Allen and this Bills offense. They're doing things that have never been done in the NFL before statistically.
0: And the offense has been obviously the darling for Buffalo. We talk both sides of the football. Defensively, what is left to be desired? Because the fourth quarter against the Rams certainly was not airtight. Is there a concern with the defensive unit for the Bills?
1: Oh, their back seven is not good whatsoever. And I don't think you fix this at the trade deadline, Drake. Honestly, there are just too many holes here. And the issue is kind of rooted when you switch to an entirely new system, Jim Leonard's system, going away from the Sean McDermott Tampa 2 style there. Well, the Bills don't exactly have the personnel on the back end to do what you're supposed to be doing. Leonard had Patrick Surtain in Denver. He eliminates half the field. There is no Patrick Surtain. I mean, Christian Benford's an okay corner who really right now is battling through injuries. The Bills don't have another corner on this roster that really you would feel good about at this point in their career. I honestly would say the solution for Buffalo is this, because we take a lot of calls on our show. All right, who should the Bills target in the secondary coming up in the trade deadline? No, I say, the way, if you're going to try to win a championship, you're going to have to play games like you did last night, and that is outscore. And at wide receiver, the Bills are a little thin right now with DJ Moore not available. So it's just kind of maybe at a wide receiver, but I don't think here in the 2026 season the Bills are going to fix everything on the back end. What's the positive for the Bills defense is Greg Rousseau. He is as good as anybody at that position right now, leading the league in sacks, leading the league in hurries, and then coming through on special teams with the game-saving play. Now, Meebus don't kick the ball into the line. Maybe that's also part of it. But if there's a saving grace on the Bills' defense, is they have a guy who can get at the quarterback.
0: So, Gene, with that, the defensive concerns, at what point does, and maybe the answer is the postseason, at what point does the rubber meet the road and the defensive woes are so catastrophic, the offense can't make up.

0: board? Is that a genuine concern going into, and I say going into, I'm confident the Bills will be a playoff team, if not the one seed in the AFC, but when does that run out? When does the offense run out and it's just not enough?
1: Yeah, that's a great question. It's against, like we've seen, like what, each of the last five, six seasons.
0: Yeah.
1: Pick a quarterback in the AFC. Patrick Mahomes, Joe Burrow. Maybe this year it's Lamar Jackson. I mean, quarterback. And Matthew Stafford did all he was supposed to do. He put his team in a position to win that game last night, as you brought up right at the beginning. Make the kick. You know, that's what it comes down to. So
0: that's ultimately...
1: The best quarterbacks are, you know, for the most part, are residing in the AFC, and that's been the problem for the Buffalo Bills to get to their finally to their first Super Bowl in this era.
0: So, as a piece of that, and maybe I should have led with this, did the Bills feel like they escaped with a win last night in LA? That this was almost stolen valor to get out of there with a W?
1: I guess to a certain extent, for sure. I mean, you James Cook would have like really felt horrible, right? Like
0: that was somebody that.
1: Yeah, like that was the Bills had it all kind of lined up. Win this game, here you go. Kick the field goal, get out of here. No, you fumble. So from that standpoint, where you got second life, thanks to that blocked field goal, is it stolen valor? I don't know. I think the Bills have lost so many of these games over the years. And I'm not just talking this generation. Drake, we're the fan base here that names our losses after terrible things. Wide right. Okay, you know that game. 13 seconds, we know that game. I don't know what we would have called last night, but it just felt like, okay, another one of these games where it's just been wildly entertaining, doesn't go your way. I mean, the stat that Josh Allen, that was his first overtime win? Is that surprising? Like, he was 0-7 going into this? So, no, I think maybe it was a little overdue for the Bills to finally come out with a win like this.
0: That's a great point you make. That stat blew me away. 0-7 in overtime last night, going into last night for Josh Allen, who got his first overtime win in his career, postseason or regular season, as a Buffalo Bill. We got Gene Battaglia joining the Drake Toll Show from WGR Rochester. And Gene, last thing I got for you. Through 5 weeks of the NFL season and a 4-1 record, grade Joe Brady, the head coach of the Buffalo Bills.
1: Ooh, he's still got a lot to learn. There were so many things, and I don't want to, you know, go over the checklist here, but overall speaking, when it comes to game management, he's not as tight as he should be. He's dealing with some issues when it comes to injuries on this team. I think it's what you would kind of expect. I would give Joe Brady a B at this point. The question is, when more adversity hit, and it will, every team it does. So I still think there's such a long way to go, but to this point, I'm not going to ding him. The team is 4-1, and ultimately, you know, what did Bill Parcells say? You are what your record is. Okay, I think 4-1 is decent in this league.
0: Yeah, I mean, 80%, there's your B. That's right down the middle for Gene Battaglia, and right down the middle is where Harrison Meavis could not put the football last night. You tweeted 8 hours ago. The Bills are going to lose to the dad bod kicker. And 8 hours later, the 4-1 Buffalo Bills, maybe there was some stolen valor. They get away with a win in L.A. Gene Battaglia, at Gene Battaglia on Twitter and on WGR Rochester. Thanks for your time again, Gene.
1: Thanks, Drake. Anytime, bud.
0: And you can see him on Sundays in a Rams uniform kicking for L.A., Sean McVay, and Les Snead and the Rams franchise. That was the biggest issue, and that's why I used the phrase stolen valor there, is because last night it felt like Harrison Meavis, the same guy who missed a field goal in regulation that was blocked in overtime and then said postgame, he's like, well, I kicked it pretty true. Like, all right, big guy. All right, big guy. You walk that one back. You don't have you can take your lumps here, Cat. That guy had an opportunity to win the game for the Rams and then just whiffed, low line drive, blocked on a night where Matthew Stafford had 383 passing yards against a Bills defense that Gene is right has a bad lackluster secondary. But it's a game like that. A couple things break your way. James Cook fumbles in overtime to give the Rams the ball. All they got to do is put something through the uprights to win it. The kick is blocked by the Bills. Here comes Buffalo. And it was Josh Allen doing it with his legs to get you in field goal range. T. Bass nailing a kick to win it, walk it off for you. And the Bills come back to Buffalo, winners 37-34. I say come back to Buffalo. They'll stay on the road and then take on The Las Vegas Raiders on Sunday. The Bills currently 6-point favorites against Fernando Mendoza, Kirk Cousins, Clint Kubiak, and company. Now, that's the Rams' concern, is special teams, the kicking game. The Bills' concern is defense. But is there more? 310-840-4910. Through the first five games of the season for the Bills, is it more than just, I'm concerned about the defense? Could this be catastrophic? That's the word that I used there with Gene. The word catastrophic is strategic, because you allowed 31 to the Houston Texans. You allowed 31 to the Detroit Lions, 29 to New England, 34 to the LA Rams. The only time that you've held another offense at bay was Justin Herbert and the Chargers in week 3, and everybody has held that offense at bay. The Buffalo Bills have not just question marks at defense, they've got finality, a definitive answer for their defense, and it's that the defense is bad. The defense cannot stop a nosebleed. And the issue is going to continue to be Buffalo losing in the postseason because you got out-dueled by Lamar Jackson, or because Patrick Mahomes had the ball last, or because Joe Burrow has the football. You think, well, the Bengals aren't that good. Sure. But are the Bills? Defensively, no. And Buffalo is not built right now to win a game in the postseason. The whole defense wins championships. What did you do? You took your Sean McDermott, your head coach, and said, hey, we're going to fire you and hire the offensive coordinator to run the program. And now that the OC Joe Brady has become the HC Joe Brady, the offense is pristine. Prime. Josh Allen carried the ball last night for 121 yards, the second most in a game in his career. He's averaging 5.6 yards per carry. That's the exact same thing as James Cook, the starting running back for the Bills, who doesn't get enough credit. Cook is third in the NFL right now in rushing yards at 532, but sixth in carries. That's good. He was the leader a year ago in the league in rushing yards. He's fourth in yards per carry in the NFL. James Cook is a great running back, if not elite running back. And Josh Allen is, too. He just also happens to be the best quarterback in the National Football League right now, finding a way to out-duel Matthew Stafford. But that's not my concern. My concern's not the offensive-minded head coach and the offense that's churning. My concern is a defense that has stopped one team and only one team this year. I don't care. You're 4-1, sure, but you stopped one team, and it was the L.A. Chargers. Outside of that, it's been points and yards palooza for everybody else. And maybe it works in the regular season against Houston. Maybe it works against Detroit. Maybe it works on the road against the Rams. But I don't know about Baltimore in the playoffs. I don't know about Kansas City in the playoffs. Man, I don't know about New England in the playoffs. The same team you lost to a week ago. The Bills have problems defensively. Don't buy too much stock yet in the Bills as a Super Bowl champion or Super Bowl contender, because that defense needs help. And according to Gene, it won't come in the form of a player at the trade deadline. No, the help that defense will get is just the Bills' offense being elite. That's what will have to happen, is you got to outscore your opponent, hunker down, and hope for the best. And when we come back, there are a few coaches who are hunkering down and hoping for the best, because they might just lose their jobs. Here's why Dan Quinn, head coach of the Washington Commanders, will be Dan Quinn, unemployed, in 2 weeks. That's next on the Drake Toll Show. You know, there's something about Clutch Parlays, and that something is helping me win money. 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
12: 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The defending WNBA champion Las Vegas Aces were eliminated in the semifinals on Friday night, but we'd like to salute Aces superstar Asia Wilson, who just won her record-extending fifth league MVP award. Wilson led the W in both points and blocks per game this season and guided Las Vegas to the league's third best record. She's a three-time WNBA champion and a three-time defensive player of the year, and now she's the first player to own five MVP awards. It would take too long to list the rest of her achievements, so simply put, she has a great case for being the WNBA's best player of all time.
13: 15-year-old Asia wasn't sitting up here dreaming about being a five-time MVP. 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
0: the
27: all the things
0: seat.
27: We love for life.
0: Dan Quinn's got to be burning up at this point in Washington. The time has come to an end.
27: But we just need to know that if it sounds too loud, it is too loud. And this can permanently harm our hearing.
0: I mean,
27: and it's not just about
0: the
27: volume. It's also about the duration.
0: Dan Quinn for what happened at the end of the game. I didn't blame Dan Quinn
27: or play video games
0: for the fact that Jaden Daniels
27: was
0: an idiot on Sunday.
27: The nights out,
0: and if you want more context on this, just burn it.
27: By listening smart,
0: you got Dan Quinn there and Brian Schott. Two guys I want to focus on.
27: Earplugs are cool.
0: And for Quinn,
27: and let's rest our ears.
0: Your quarterback Jaden Daniels, 10 seconds to go, takes the football
27: and lays
0: down.
27: Without any,
0: no timeouts, in field goal range, in overtime, where you can just kick the field goal and win. Jaden Daniels, instead of throwing the ball away or spiking, decides, I'm just going to sit right here with my knee on the ground and see you guys later. And end this ball game in a tie against the New York Giants. And I didn't blame Dan Quinn, because guess who didn't have the football in his hands right there? Dan Quinn, an offensive lineman for the team, said, oh, yeah, Jaden knew, and oh, we reiterated in the huddle, and we were on the same page here, and Jaden just kind of went rogue. But gosh, if Dan Quinn has not been a nightmare at the podium, a nightmare with a microphone in his face, trying to walk back what his quarterback did, what his franchise did on Sunday. Here's Dan Quinn, and it's an opening statement at his press conference.
28: Well, I spoke with the team and with the coaches today, and honestly, just like furious about our execution in the crucial moments of the game. We work really hard on these, and it didn't look like it yesterday, and pissed about it.
0: Yeah, he's pretty unhappy. But then we go to the locker room, and we start poking around the players. We start asking offensive linemen about Dan Quinn, who was pissed about it. You know, really unhappy with what we saw in the ball game on Sunday. But here's what the players have to say, because I think you might have just lost the locker room altogether. Take a listen.
29: We get the personnel from our coach. We're going 13 personnel. I run on the field. I get the play call, and we execute the play.
30: Did you know you didn't have any timeouts?
29: I just exactly how it went, right as I said. So, no comment.
0: No comment. No comment. Quinn would go on to say, we're furious about the execution. We can't believe it. It's on me. It's always on me. It's my fault. You know, the right call is to clock it early. It's my responsibility. No one else's. Dan, these words have fallen so flat. Dan, there's no, it's like we're pointing the wrong place of accountability here. It's like, Dan, it reminds me when I was in junior high. I told this story early in the show yesterday when I was in junior high. We played in the River Valley Conference Championship, all right? And Carson McDonald, at the end of the game, Blake McNew was out for the title, and Caleb Barrow had hurt his hip, and we lost to Morrilton, pretty big upset. We were the one seed. They were the two seed, but it was still a big upset. We were upset on our home court. We lost the championship game my ninth grade year, my junior high basketball season. And after the game, we all walk in the locker room. Everybody's sad, and Coach gives this little spiel. And then finally, Carson McDonald, our little guard, pipes up in the corner. Sorry, guys, it's on me. What the? What? What are you talking about? Like, it's on me. You know, we lost the game today, and I should have been better. Like, Carson, there's 13 of us, and you're the 13th worst player. You're terrible. You didn't even play today. What do you mean it's on you? It's like, I got to practice harder. I got to make us better. I got to put blame where blame deserves to be. You didn't do it. The ball wasn't in your hand. You didn't. It's we could have prepared you all we wanted, but the ball did. You didn't do anything that had to do with this loss. It was like what made the loss better is this rogue point of accountability that made no sense. Had nothing to do with the context. Dan Quinn's kind of Carson McDonald in this spot. He's the 13th man out of the 13 guys we got. Dan Quinn. And I appreciate the head coach taking some blame here. But this wasn't you, Dan. This isn't you. You need to come up to, I'm pissed. I'm mad. I'm upset. I can't believe it. We gotta clock it early. That's on me. It's all me. Like, Dan, what you do is you come to the podium and you don't throw your quarterback necessarily under the bus. But you say, we gotta know. Jaden Daniels has to know. In that spot, our quarterback has got to know how to control the football. And we're going to work with Jaden on that. We're going to talk with Jaden on that. We're going to make this better through our quarterback who's got the ball in his hands. Late in the game, he's got the ball in his hands. He's got to be prepared for these moments. That's the response. Otherwise, there's no kind of, it's like the parent. Oh, my goodness. It's like the parent who doesn't take responsibility for their kids. It's like the parent who you're like, hey, didn't you just tell your kid no iPad time? And now the kid has the iPad in their hands. Aren't you going to parent them? Aren't you going to do something about that? Yeah, well, you know, I mean, they ask nicely. Like, no, but when you're parenting, like you told the kid no iPad. And now all of a sudden the kid's got an iPad and said, why are you coddling the kid? Now you walk into any restaurant in America right now. There's 9 4-year-olds with iPads. Why? Because we're coddling. Dan Quinn coddling his quarterback in response to this. I'm pissed. I'm so mad at myself. I'm so angry at myself. Hey, you're the parent. The point of accountability where you can bring accountability to the kid, to Jaden Daniels, to the quarterback, to the guy with the ball in his hands is now. This is the time to do that. And instead, Dan Quinn, I can't believe it. Not only is Dan Quinn on the hot seat squarely right now, and there have been injury issues, excuses can be made across the board, injury issues the last 2 years. The Washington Commanders. But I think I'm over it, personally. In a division that has the Giants, the Eagles, the Cowboys, in a division, it's fairly wide open. You got an opportunity to win games, to compete for the division, because it's so wide open. Dan Quinn's not getting the job done. And he's not going to. Here's why he's fired in 2 weeks. He goes to San Francisco, blowout. I'll lose that game by a lot. Philly at home, get embarrassed on national television. Sunday Night Football, NBC. That's their game that's coming up in 2 weeks. And if he somehow, after those two blowout losses, lackluster losses, a division loss against the Eagles, if he somehow has kept his job, then he faces the Rams. There's your final nail in the coffin. And by mid-November, Dan Quinn will no longer be the head coach of the Washington Commanders. Because of his response in the wake of what happened on Sunday. But you're not alone, Dan. Don't you book a one-ticket trip to Cancun. Because you got to take another head coach from your same division with you. You're listening to Westwood One Sports, the Westwood One Sports app. It is the Drake Toll Show. 310-840-4910. Addie Bates produces. Laura Jimenez runs the board. And you heard a second ago during our rejoin from Brian Schottenheimer. The head coach of the Cowboys. I'm done, big guy. Maybe I'm not done. Maybe I'm not firing Brian Schottenheimer yet. But I'm getting close. You know why? Because we all love the story of David and Goliath. It's this harrowing tale of the young boy, the shepherd boy, David. Goes on to have a pretty illustrious career, huh? Hall of Fame career. Who takes the pebble, and the slingshot, kills Goliath the giant. And you know what? That story, incredible, has been told many a time in the locker room pregame before our River Valley Junior High Championships, right? Here's the thing. Brian Schottenheimer's not David. Oh, he's this bootstraps coach. He pulled himself up. Oh, he's this offensive analyst. He becomes the head coach of the Cowboys. What a story. Yeah, but you don't get to be David. Like, not everybody can be David. Not everybody can beat Goliath. And Schottenheimer's just not David. And the Goliath of coaching the Cowboys, the Goliath that is Jerry Jones, is not something that Brian Schottenheimer is ready to tackle. It's not something Brian Schottenheimer can handle. Can I take you back to his opening press conference? This is the head coach of the Dallas Cowboys, Brian Schottenheimer. Can I take you back to a year and a half ago when the Cowboys announced this young, up-and-coming coach in the NFL as their surprising choice? Here's Schottenheimer on day one.
2: We're going to win. And we're going to win a championship. Otherwise, why are we doing it?
0: Yeah, strategic to not put a timeline on that, huh? You're going to win. Okay, but how soon? I don't know. But we're going to win championships. Yeah, but when? I don't know. It's at some undisclosed period of time, but you get ready. That's the point. That's why we're here, is championships. I started thinking last night as I was building my list of head coaches that are on the hot seat. Dan Quinn, Jim Harbaugh, Brian Schottenheimer. It's like, when did we get the misconception that Schottenheimer is the bootstraps guy? When did we get the misconception that he's this gritty, hard, well, my goodness, this Blue Valley, Kansas kid? No. Brian Schottenheimer is the son of Marty Schottenheimer, a legendary NFL coach who played college football at Florida for Steve Spurrier. And from there has worked in the NFL for the Chiefs, the Rams, Commanders, Chargers, Jets, the Colts, the Seahawks, the Jaguars, the Cowboys. In college football, he's worked for USC. He's worked for Georgia. This guy's been around the NFL, around college football, since he was born. Where did we get the bootstraps narrative? Where did we decide Brian Schottenheimer is this gritty, this grizzled guy? Listen to this. I was going back in the annals of Brian Schottenheimer, and I found his press conference after the Giants lost week one for the Cowboys. They lost the Giants week one. And I started picking apart, like, wait a second. Is this guy, are we listening to what he's saying? Is he listening to what he's saying? Here's Brian Schottenheimer after they had lost that game, the Dallas Cowboys, 4 weeks ago.
2: You know, one of the things, not excuse, guys, we did not play well. But you got young players, and young player closes, and Jackson Dart boots and gets outside. We don't push three different times to the f-ing flat route, excuse my language. Those are going to happen, and we have to coach the young players better. But when you play young players, it's part of the deal, and they need to learn quickly.
0: Hold on, Brian. I should have pressed you on this 4 weeks ago. I'll do it now. You're saying the excuse, well, it's not an excuse, then goes on to make an excuse, that the excuse is young players who couldn't tackle Jackson Dart. Isn't Jackson Dart a young player, right? So your team gets an excuse because your young players aren't ready. But the other young player across the side, that guy over there, that young player is ready. Weird, isn't it? Well, then I started looking again. I was like, all right, Schottenheimer, you're saying that you have too many young players. So, I mean, obviously, I must read the list of, hold on, defensive acquisitions like Joey Porter Jr. or Quinnen Williams, Kenny Clark, Rashawn Gary, Kobe Durant. Huh. What I'm starting to wonder, Von Miller, is where your young core, DeMarvian Overshown, your young core of defensive players that you, Deron Bland, Malik Hooker, where those guys are. Because, Brian, I'm done with the excuses. I'm done with you saying it's not an excuse, then giving an excuse of young players, but I'm not following. Number one, you reloaded, retooled this offseason defensively, Brian Schottenheimer in Dallas, with older players, with experience. Just because Caleb Downs is out there, your pick from the first round. Remember, he's young. Doesn't give you an excuse to say, well, as young players, they're learning. Against the other young player, the young quarterback, Jackson Dart, across the way. Like, I'm starting to pick apart, week in and week out, the narratives of Brian Schottenheimer. And here's what I'm realizing. Brian Schottenheimer, the guy who's 9-12-1 as a head coach in the NFL, is not ready. And when Sean McDermott is sitting over there in the corner waiting, and Mike Tomlin is over there in that corner waiting, you make a move now. The earlier Dallas makes a move, the earlier Washington makes a move, the earlier the Chargers make a move, the sooner that Sean McDermott is on the phone, that Mike Tomlin's on the phone, that somebody can walk in with head coach experience. Brian Schottenheimer is actively proving he lacks the fundamental game management, situational awareness, holistic roster control required to be a head coach in the NFL. And I'm done. I don't know why I started. I don't know why you convinced me, Jerry Jones. I don't know why you convinced me, Dallas Cowboys fans, to believe in Brian Schottenheimer. Oh, because he's different. Oh, because he's not like the other girls. You lied. He is. And it stinks. You know who smells good? Sean McDermott. There's your head coaches on the hot seat in the National Football League. I'm done with Brian Schottenheimer. The leash is short. Done with Dan Quinn. The leash is short. Jim Harbaugh, I'll save for another day. I'll spare you today, Jim. 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Speaking of Sean's, Sean McVay had a generational crash out at the podium last night. Maybe he deserved to, but what he doesn't know is the Rams being 2-3, that's Sean McVay's fault. To an extent. I'll explain more next on the Drake Toll Show.
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1: Sean McVay and Les Snead would be the head coach and the GM out in L.A. They built a super roster, super team. They may have forgotten a kicker. Harrison Meavis was bad last night. Harrison Meavis has been bad since he started his NFL career. You know, the thing is, I was going to be frustrated with the Bills because last night, clock management wasn't great from Joe Brady. You get the ball first and goal from the five, around 2 minutes to go, and at this point, you can run some clock down and then kick a field goal and effectively win the game, or you just punch it in a couple plays. I mean, you got the most potent offense maybe in the entire National Football League. Instead, the Bills scored immediately, gave the Rams a minute 40 to march down the field, tie the ball game up, send it to overtime. From there, James Cook fumbles for the Bills. Now, L.A. has the ball. And L.A. has the ball

0: This is a coordinated monthly test of the emergency alert system. Broadcasters in our area are testing the equipment that can quickly warn you in the event of emergencies. If this had been an actual emergency such as flooding, high winds, or a chemical spill, official messages would have followed this tone. 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This concludes this test of the emergency alert system.
1: I'm proud of that team. I'm proud of the way that we battled, and I'm sick that we came up short. And, you know, I'll be regretting, you know, kicking that and not having a better call to be able to go for it on third down and go to fourth or whatever it was. And that's on me.
2: No. It's not on you. No regrets here. Third and five, you're just trying to control the clock. You're trying to game manage. It's not on you for trusting your NFL kicker to make a 48-yard field goal. That should be pretty easy, right? It's not on you, Sean McVay, for playing a little bit conservative once you're inside of 50 yards and well within field goal range for any other NFL kicker. It's not your fault for playing it conservative, because this should be a guaranteed make 10 times out of 10, except you forgot your kicker's Harrison Meavis. That's the problem in L.A. That's the issue, is you don't have a kicker. Is that you forgot? The issue isn't what Sean McVay did on the field last night. That's not why he's the problem. The problem is because him and Lesney did not come together and say, hey, why don't we fix the special teams issues? Nope. They stuck with the thicker kicker. 6 foot, 243-pound Harrison Meavis. Here is Meavis post-game. This is like 40 seconds of Harrison Meavis saying that he wouldn't do much different, Harrison.
3: Just go back to work, find ways to fix it, and next play mentality, right?
4: Assess the kick. Was it a lower trajectory, but still they got up to block it? I mean, how much higher would it normally have been?
3: I felt like I hit it good. That's all I could tell you. I mean, I hit it good, gave it a chance. I'll have to look. I mean, I don't know. They had a good rush team, so.
4: Yeah.
5: What about on the first one?
3: First one?
5: Yeah.
3: I feel like I hit it solid, just came around it a little bit, pushed it to the left, so. Got to be fixed, got to make those, and got to go back to the, you know, back to the training ground. And
2: yeah, I mean, I feel like I did my job. Like, I hit it good. Like, I hit it solid. On the first one, I hit it good. Like, I couldn't tell you how they blocked it. It wasn't me. Second one, I hit it good, hit it solid. I mean, maybe a little off. Yeah, a little off. You missed the field goal. I look at your career stats right now are terrible. 52 yards is long in the NFL the last year and a half. 55% this season? Terrible. The Rams are a kicker away. That's the problem. That's the issue. That's my newest snafu. That's the newest snafu out of L.A. The newest issue that I have with the Rams is the kicking game. You know what? Here's what Sean McVay should have said at the podium last night when he was asked about Harrison Meavis and him missing all these kicks.
6: Don't we love law enforcement? Oh, he's got to go on a diet. He's a fat guy. Wow. Wow. Gotta go on a diet fast.
2: That's what he should have said. He should have doubled down in the middle of that press conference and said, we're gonna get the guy's salad and we're gonna work from there. They came I read this at the start of the show and I wanna read it again. I sent my group chat a text last night, you know, college buddies, like, I just didn't realize how big he is. And like, Addy, I don't want to fat shame a guy, but they put him in an extra small jersey. Love handles out, and it made me really uncomfortable.
7: I don't want to fat shame the guy, but here I'm about to fat shame the guy. I saw a tweet this morning. It said the NFL has fallen in love with Meavis, the thicker kicker, and then he misses one kick, and everybody's like blubbering hog beast barbecue sauce all of his mouth, plant food covered in frosting. That's why he can't kick the ball.
6: He's a fat guy.
2: He's a damn left guard out there. Who let him kick the football? I don't know.
7: He has the big claws.
2: I don't understand what we
7: said.
2: I've just never seen quite a guy like this who's a kicker in the NFL. And I did not.
7: He's got,
2: I
7: like, solid, like, bees in that picture, by the way.
2: He's got some honkers, too, man. If you don't lock those things up,
6: It was a tough cookie.
2: There's some stuff going on there. So, to me, twofold here. The Rams need a kicker. We learned that last night. To complete this roster, the Rams need to get healthy, and they need a kicker. And the second thing, the second big thing, their upcoming schedule, I'm going to read it a million times in the next 3 weeks. It's the Cardinals, the Raiders, the Chargers, Commanders, Cardinals again, and the Packers. That's six games you're favored, six games that you win. The Rams now have a stretch after starting 2-3 to figure it out. Do they like being 2-3? Do I like them at 2-3, my preseason Super Bowl pick? No, but they've got a stretch to figure it out. They're going to do exactly that. The Rams are fine. I don't have any huge issues with the LA Rams, aside from get a damn kicker. Get a damn kicker, man. His stats suck, too. Like, if him and Bill Belichick both have just, they got some, man, don't show me those pictures back to back. I go, woo.
6: Down, I looked at his ass, and
2: I need to take a cold shower here. It's crazy. The Harrison Meeves has got it going on up there. He's got, good, a little too tall. Could use a few pounds. She had points of her own sitting way up high. That's how Bob Seger describes them in Night Moves. It's pretty good. It's a good reference right there. Happy Tuesday, everybody. It's time
6: for... You are a great athlete.
2: It's time for Dead or Alive. All right, Laura Jimenez versus Addie Bates today. Are these celebrities dead or alive? Ooh. Dead or alive. Laura, we start with you. Sammy Hagar.
8: Alive.
2: Oh, Addie?
7: He's alive.
2: Lead singer Van Halen.
9: He's alive.
2: Oh, good, good. He is alive today. Addie, dead or alive, Christopher Judge.
7: Who is that?
2: He's an actor in Stargate. He was SG-1. Stargate.
7: I've never heard of it, so I'll kill him.
2: Oh, Laura.
8: Alive?
2: 62 years old today. Really alive. Yep, super alive.
7: King Tut died at 19.
2: Nothing. That's a good point. All right, Laura. Nancy Kerrigan, dead or alive? I'm not sure if I could have gotten this one, dead or alive.
8: Dead.
7: She's alive, but her knee is dead.
2: Bang!
8: I can't.
2: Wasn't
7: Tonya Harding?
8: Yeah.
7: Yes.
2: Yep. It was Tonya Harding who hit Nancy Kerrigan. Well, the guy on behalf of Tonya Harding.
8: Wait, so is her knee okay, or is her whatever?
2: No, she was fine.
7: Her knee that was shattered, but she's fine.
2: Yeah, she's fine. Oh,
8: she had her ankle. Okay.
2: Addie, dead or alive? Paul Simon.
7: He's my height, and he's alive.
8: Oh, is he really?
2: Laura,
8: yeah, alive.
2: Tiny guy. He's 85 years old today. Happy birthday, Paul Simon. He's still alive.
7: I don't think he's tiny. I think that's a lot. The taller ones, they hurt.
2: Laura, sister of Donny Osmond, Marie Osmond.
8: Alive? She's alive.
9: What bad apple don't spoil the whole bunch, girl. Alive.
2: I would have said dead. Marie Osmond is alive today.
7: Donny Marie.
2: Only 67. Yep. Not bad, hey. Marie. All right, Addie. Eddie Matthews, dead or alive. Texarkana, Texas native. Baseball player. Major League Baseball. Hall of Famer.
7: Dead.
2: Laura.
8: Alive.
2: Yeah, he's dead.
8: Ah.
2: 1931 was his birth year. Yeah, he's dead today. Sorry, Eddie Matthews. Died at 70. Good 70 years. Had a good run of things. Addie, dead or alive. Yves Montand.
7: Who is that?
2: He's Yves Montand from Let's Make Love.
8: Ken.
2: And Manning of the Spring.
8: Who?
7: Dead.
2: Ooh, Laura.
8: I don't know who that is. I don't know who that man is. Alive.
2: He's dead.
8: Oh.
2: Addie wins. Nicely done. That's dead or alive today. Thanks to Colin Jones, Armin Williams, Bruce Gilbert, and Ryan McGuire for giving me a job. You better, you bet, or your local programming is coming up next. Addie Bates produces. Laura Jimenez runs the board. Pete Souza will be back tomorrow. We'll see you there. This has been, and it always will be, love ya, the Drake Toll Show.
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0: Well, good morning. Good morning to one and all. Hope everybody is doing well here on this Tuesday morning.
1: I'm not walking over there before I get my coffee.
0: I'm on to another day of tea. Good batch. Chris, how many cups already this morning for you?
2: I think I'm at a quarter.
0: A quarter cup. Okay. Slow start. You don't drink coffee until you get here, correct?
2: Yes. It's free here.
0: Best kind of coffee, I guess. And what's funny is, there is bad coffee, right?
2: Yeah.
0: It's one of those things that it seems like, I don't think you can really make bad coffee. I feel like pizza is pretty rare to have bad pizza, but there's bad pizza. What makes a bad coffee?
2: Cold or burnt.
0: Can you burn coffee?
2: Mm-hmm.
0: Oh. I was not aware of that. As a non-coffee drinker. Though I like coffee flavor. Like getting ice cream.
3: Okay, weirdo. Party of one.
0: Really? Do you have coffee on the weekend?
2: Usually not.
0: Oh, so it's just a...
2: Like when I go on vacation here, I probably won't have... I might have a cup or two.
0: Speaking of vacation, it's your Friday, huh?

0: plans?
1: First plan is to interview Rey Fénix from WWE.
0: Today?
1: Today.
0: Well, that's... You're still working today. That's not a vacation day.
1: Hey, you know what I was told?
0: What's that?
1: If you do what you love, it doesn't feel like you're working.
0: So it's a vacation?
1: Yeah.
0: Yeah.
1: Every day is a vacation. Me going on vacation is going to feel like work.
0: Good point. Do you have any other plans for the... I mean, some of it's just to be not working, I guess.
1: I was planning on going to San Francisco. Then I filled up my car and I'm thinking, might put that on hold.
0: Okay. What's the deal?
1: What do you mean?
0: Why are you putting it on hold?
1: Because it's like $100 to fill up my car.
0: I thought you said something was wrong. Sorry.
1: No.
0: Gas in the car. Okay, we've got two early things from the YouTube, and good morning to one and all. Jason Ross, Chris Verlade here. No Carmichael Dave this morning. We got a good morning, y'all. Thank you for that. We've got a... I'm petitioning for a new intro song.
1: Let's see it. Let's see the petition.
0: Yeah. You get... how many people do we need signed for official petitions?
1: 916.
0: Okay. That's to get anything done in the 916?
1: Yep.
0: That is weird when you're outside a store or a gas station. Hey, will you sign this petition? It's usually blah, blah, blah, blah for what? I'm like, does this work? Does this get anything happening?
1: Oh, it does.
0: It does?
1: Mm-hmm.
0: Okay. Power of the people. And then we also have...
2: Yeah, shout out to the proletariat.
0: Hat tip. Put hot chocolate in bad coffee. Okay. Yay or nay on hot chocolate?
1: Yay. I have had, like, with a... there's not a lot up here, but if you can find, like, a Mexican hot chocolate, and if you put that in the coffee, like the... gas station coffee, it makes it pretty good.
0: Okay. What's the difference? I have had Mexican hot chocolate. I honestly can't remember what the difference
1: is. It's not as sweet.
0: No. Like Mexican Coke, greater than Coke.
1: Mexican anything's better than anything.
0: Coca-Cola, excuse me. But.
1: Stick with Colombians for the others.
0: Yes. That's what I've been told. That's what I've been told. We got another sign me up. Does that mean you, Jason Siebenthal wants another, change the morning intro song? Wow. What's up with the Jacksons? By the way, yesterday, a friend of mine, friend of our family, sent over something. We went to a wedding earlier this year. I don't know if you remember when I was doing a show, Chris, from Houston, maybe in, I think it was in May, did a couple shows from Houston because we were attending a wedding. And some footage came out from that wedding that I'm going to send to you.
3: Gross.
0: Footage. And I want your instant reaction. Let me see if I can get this really fast. So I can grab this, forward to Chris. And I would like you to evaluate this on air. This is the best kind. Chris Verlade, that's you. Boom. I'm embarrassed, but it's footage of my wife and I dancing at the wedding, and you tell me what you think. Did you get it yet? So we will see when he... Oh, he's smiling. He's laughing.
1: I don't like this.
0: I know. It's the first time... You describe it.
1: It's like an AI, you and your wife doing Michael Jackson.
0: AI?
1: Doing a Michael Jackson impersonation.
0: Yeah. He sent that over last night. I was like, what is this? It is an AI thing where my wife and I are dancing exactly like... It's a split screen. Michael Jackson's on the one side, and we're doing his dance moves. I'm like, what is this from? That stuff's kind of scary. It's the first time, to my knowledge, that I've put in an AI dance moves. Scary. Scary, scary. There's going to be stuff, if there hasn't already been, where AI has done things to... I don't know, get people in trouble. Not in the, like, oh, I saw him rob the bank. Look, it's him. It's like, well.
1: The amount of times my generation has had to tell our parents that's AI.
0: Yeah.
1: Is kind of disheartening.
0: There was one I saw recently, which made me laugh because, you know, you whatever you scroll through and you see, and it was, I think it was Sylvester Stallone looking like he was somewhere like at the

0: Grand Canyon type thing.
1: Oh, is this the jumping thing?
0: Yeah, where he jumps, like does 45 flips, lands on another like pillar, flips over that, hits a pillar, comes back, and I think the caption underneath goes, my senses are telling me this is AI. I'm like, yeah, you think? So at least that, you're like, all right, this is obviously so outlandish. But when people try to do stuff that is not as far-fetched, that's trouble. That is trouble. yeah, people are suggesting so many changes happening in local sports media. Why not a new intro song? Okay. Sign the petition. Chris said 916 of them. That's how things get done. If you have 914, no change. 826? Oh, please. 4? No, not even considering it. You guys have to put in the work.
1: See, because then we change it, and then there's a whole bunch of people that's like, hey, why did you change the opening song?
0: Exactly. We're for the people. The power of the people.
2: Yes, shout out to the proletariat.
0: And speaking of the people, me, Jason Ross, I am asking for your help this morning, and that help is this. Two different times to my recollection, I have crowdsourced for our great listeners and received help. And so I'm asking for help again. And the help I'm looking for, Chris, you were talking about your car and driving maybe to San Francisco. My car, my old car, the beauty that she is.
1: Model H.
0: Model H, the horse and buggy. 200 and, I don't even know what's up there now. Maybe, I don't know if I'm quite to 280. Maybe 270, 275,000 miles, 275. It's lived. It's been great. It's an awesome car. It's my wife's car. Then she got a newer car a few years ago. And now I've been driving this car.
1: A few years ago, you mean?
0: In the 1900s, probably.
1: like 10 years ago.
0: Yeah. So I've been driving this car. And I've talked about this car for a while. Probably about 4 years ago, I was driving, and I remember I was in a drive-thru, sitting there in the drive-thru. Believe it or not, I remember I was listening to this station. I was, and this is how long ago it was, I was listening to an A's game in the drive-thru, and just the radio stopped. Went, I didn't touch a button. Radio was gone. All the interior lights don't work anymore. Every single light on the dashboard is on. Everyone. Every single one. I've taken it in. It's I don't know. It's a complicated thing with that. It's like, it's stuff to get it fixed. It's like, it's not impacting the drive. I'm like, okay. So I crowdsourced on two different things. I remember there was one. I'm like, there's no way this suggestion from a listener is going to work. And you know what? It absolutely worked. And I was so thankful. I got an email from a great listener. It was something with I couldn't get my car window to roll up. And, you know, in the summertime, that's not a problem. Anyway, their suggestion was, while you're holding the button to roll up the window, kind of close the car door, slam it a bit, kind of, you know, recalibrates things. I'm like, okay, there's no way that's going to work. Boop, window went up. I'm like, oh my gosh. So then I was using my window again. It was working fine for a while. Then the window got stuck again. I'm like, oh boy, let's try it. Close the door with my finger on the button, roll it up. It rolled up again. So it was going really, really well. And then one time it wasn't working, but I finally got it to go up. I haven't rolled the window down in months. So today, Chris, I'm driving in. Halfway on the drive. Again, all my lights are on. Everything interior's on. No radio. Just me and my thoughts. Thinking about the day. Thinking about Chris going on vacation. And I'm halfway here. And out of nowhere, no, I didn't hit a button, didn't stop, didn't start. It was just smooth drive on the way in. I hear, out of nowhere, beep. Oops, sorry, I'm losing my tone. Just a low pitch beep. Where's this coming from? No idea. No idea. No new light came on. No new light went off. I don't know where it was coming from. I'm like, okay, is my car going to start on fire? No, just a steady, low pitch tone was going inside the car the rest of my drive here.
1: So you're saying when you're halfway here, you were living on a prayer?
0: I think I was with that high pitched, or I'm gonna go low pitch tone. It was a tone. I think you can
1: low pitch would be boom.
0: What's high pitch?
1: Beep.
0: Okay. It had the tenor of the high pitch, but it was low volume. So, you know, if you're doing like one, have you ever done one of those hearing tests?
1: No.
0: No?
1: I don't think so.
0: Okay.
1: No.
0: It's like, you know, tell me when you can't hear that sound.
1: I know the idea of it.
0: Yeah. So it would have been certainly not the high pitch. It wasn't uncomfortable. It was jarring at first. Like, wait, what is this? And then just a really low pitch.
1: High pitch.
0: High pitch. Darn it. High pitch at a low volume. High pitch, low volume, beep. So, for you amateur mechanics, for you full-time mechanics, where's the cars are? For any of you out there.
1: I don't think we want to know where the cars are is.
0: Oh, wow. Okay. Well, you cars are's out there. What you got for me? Besides, it's time for a new car. I know that. New cars, they're expensive. But it is time. I'm just not ready to do it yet. I do it on my time. So the thing is, I did the, you know, the equivalent, Chris, to anybody that played video games way back when, whether it's probably more of a Nintendo thing. Maybe it happened a little bit if you go back to the 1900s and Atari. But the game wasn't working. Take the cartridge out. Blow on the cartridge. Put it back
1: Atari
0: in.
1: Had the same thing, huh?
0: Foolproof. Always worked. I don't know who started that first, but whoever did, that spread. Because that was a word-of-mouth thing. There wasn't the internet. There wasn't Twitter. There wasn't ways. It just people knew how to do it. And usually, I would say the success rate of that was about 97%. Game would start. I don't know why it didn't work the first time, but a little hot air onto the cartridge. Boom. You're back. You're back in business. So I got here, and I said, well, I don't like this beep. So I stopped the car, parked. I go, I got to make sure, like, and when I turned the car off, obviously the beep stopped. I turned the car back on, drove around the parking lot, did a lap. The tone was gone. I don't know. Don't know why. But if it has any kind of track record, like the window that wouldn't roll up, it'll appear again. So if anybody out there, I'm asking of you, if you have any good guess besides telling me time for a new car, what that might be, I'd love the feedback. So I'm asking you, fine people, the listeners, the YouTubers, the texters at 916-339-1140, 1-800-920-1140 if you'd like to call in on YouTube. Share your wisdom. Let me know. Let me know what's wrong. Let me know what's the deal with your car. And yeah, I'd like it to be better. I'd like to feel good about it. And I'd like to be able to take Chris to San Francisco in that car. Would you be willing to go to San Francisco in that car?
1: No.
0: Why?
1: Because we're going to end up stuck in Vacaville.
0: Oh, what a time to be alive in Vacaville. It'd be great. You and me. Hanging out in Vacaville? Let's get some
1: Vacaville
0: shows.
1: Sucks.
0: Oh, what's wrong? You don't like a lot of places.
1: That's
0: why?
1: Where Vacaville Christian is.
0: Oh, well, there's a history there. I forgot about that. You know what? I'm with you. I co-sign. I sign that petition. A.A. Ron, low air pressure in one of the tires, maybe? Is it an electric car? No. This car was in 2004.
1: I think it takes only kerosene.
0: Hmm. Aaron, low air pressure in one of the tires, maybe. That would send off a pitch. Because, by the way, Aaron, yeah, the tire light's on, but it's been on. Every light's on. Brake lamp. Like, I've had people get, hey, your brake's on. No, it's not. It's just the light's on. The air pressure light's on. I don't know. It's like Christmas inside the interior of my car. Just everything's on. Every light's on. It's a show.
1: Every light.
0: And I never lost. I can open. Oh, Jason says, you can't even open your windows. I can open the passenger side window. I live in luxury over there. Front, my side, and the back seat on my side, no. Right side, everything's open. Sunroof, let's go. It's open.
3: This is the height of luxury.
0: I do have air. Heat. Yeah. You know? Think back to...
1: What more do you need?
0: What more do I need? I know if I was, and I'm not, but if I was 16 and I had this kind of car, oh, when I was 16, got my license, just couldn't wait to get a car, I'd have taken this every day of the week and twice on Sundays. Basically, this is the car I drive to work. Not a far drive. I make it. Apparently make it. Barely. But I get here. So, there you go. All right, we got a lot coming up on the show today. So if those of you can help me out, hook me up, let me know. Crowdsource. Help me. Help me. Help me. We've got Matt Barrows coming up at 9.
3: Maybe.
0: We've got Henry and the High Flyer, Turner. Is that how Matt said it, Chris?
1: Henry and Hank.
0: Henry and Hank, the High Flyer. Henry Turner, the High Flyer, is going to join us around 7:45. We've got 3 for Madness. We got college football news. We got Major League Baseball postseason. We got a recap of a Monday Night Football game that did go well for the San Francisco 49ers. We got Kings practice sound from yesterday as they return to action today. And we've got 4 down territory. We've got crosstalk with Matt and Kayla. What's on deck? So much to go through.
4: That was nasty.
0: Little sneak preview of HT. But first, what was I going to do today? I was trying to think what I was going to do today. I know I was going to have a blast, but what else was I going to do? Wait for it. Oh, yeah, let's lead off.
5: Let's do it. Leading off, the 3 top stories in the morning.
6: Huge news. This is very important.
7: Here's cut number 1.
8: Legalize.
0: I'm going to try that one again.
8: Legalize it, yeah.
0: Kings Blazers?
1: Hey, you got it. That's our Kings Rewind sounder for the Blazers.
0: We played this for the Blazers?
1: We did.
0: Now I'm turning into Dave. I can't remember. So when I talk about the Portland Trail Blazers this year, the Kings open up their home openers against the Blazers. We're going to hear this. Now it's, I'm getting out of that low, high pitch, low volume sound that's in my head. And now I'm remembering. Yeah, preseason basketball tonight. Kings, Blazers, 7:00. Arco Arena, no. Arco 2, no. Golden 1 Center, yeah, they're going to play there. That's where they're going to play tonight. Actually, wouldn't that be kind of cool if we had multiple arenas? Hey, where's the game tonight? They're playing at Golden 1. Tonight's Arco. Be weird. But no, Golden 1 Center. Beautiful Golden 1 Center. Celebrating 10 years of existence. Tonight, 7:00. Hopefully get out there. Have a good time. Check out some Kings basketball. We'll see what they look like. Can they get their first preseason win? Doesn't really matter if they win or not, but will they look better? And I will say this, they've looked better every game. See if they get steady improvement going for tonight. All right, so we'll talk a lot about that today. Let's get to Cut. Number 2.
7: Cut number 2.
9: Kick on the way, and it is good! And the Bills have won it in overtime! Tyler Bass from 45 yards out lifts the Bills to a dramatic 37-34 victory. And in Josh Allen's career, it is his first ever overtime win.
0: How about that? Wild game, fun game, entertaining game, lots of points, and very, very helpful to the San Francisco 49ers and to the Seahawks as well. Rams lose. Bill Plaschke.
1: Who would have thought that would happen? Who predicted that?
0: Who had the Bills? Let's go back and listen to the tape, because I know I did not. You know why I didn't pick the Bills?
1: Because you're scared.
10: Dave loves L.A.
0: I was picking him for Dave. Dave loves L.A. Yeah, good win for the Bills. Overtime, fun game, like I said. Helped the Niners a lot. We're going to get into the details of this game. Wild back and forth that they had. Josh Allen, Cook, and Rams will be kicking themselves, literally, for not winning that game. The block kick in OT. Lots of things went wrong. And Josh Allen had never won an overtime game. That was a little bit surprising. We're getting people. Now we're getting some stuff here. Okay. You have a loose belt under your hood. They make a high-pitched sound when they are old. Okay. Now, would that also happen when you turn the car off and back on? Was it just an isolated thing? Key symptoms and consequences of a loose belt, high-pitched squealing, a sharp or squealing noise, especially when starting a car and accelerating. That's from Google. Okay. Well, I was in mid-drive. It just happened. I mean, there was nothing that was... I didn't come from a stoplight. I mean, I did, but I was halfway down the road when, you know, it all of a sudden just started. Random. Appreciate that. All right, let's get to cut number three. Cut number three.

0: let's see. The Rams lost, but we already covered that. I don't think Chris would want that for the Rays losing to the Guardians. Oh, the Dodgers. The Dodgers lost to the Brewers. Yeah, we had Major League Baseball playoffs. Brewers up 2-0. Chris, how are you feeling about that right now?
1: Pretty good.
0: They need two more wins. What if it got to 3-0 and the Dodgers stormed all the way back? Nobody
1: That's
0: has
1: ever, happened before.
0: Ever done that before. Because if they had, we'd have heard about it.
1: There have been like 30 documentaries about it.
0: Especially if like a big market team did it to like, you know, this is to the Brewers if they do it. So it may not, but like if a big market team did it to like a rival big, could you imagine like if the, I don't know, Cubs did it to the Dodgers or something like that?
1: That'd be crazy.
0: It'd be everywhere, but The Brewers got to Yamamoto, got to the Dodgers. Their pitching has been awesome. That was a gettable game, too, for the Dodgers, just like game one. But the Brewers keep winning these games. Padres could have beat the Brewers. They didn't. Brewers found ways to win. They found ways to win games one and two. Also, we'll get into the Rays and Guardians because that series is a 1-0 advantage over the Guardians. We'll get into that later this hour. So we've got a lot coming your way. 916-339-1140 to text in. Those on the YouTube, thank you for being here again. Seriously, appreciate those of you that are trying to help out and assist as my off-air mechanics. Thank you for that. We will continue to roll on. We'll take you till 10. Again, Hank the High Flyer, Henry Turner will join us at 7:45. We've got Matt Barrow scheduled at 9, and you guys here as well. Jason and Chris right here on Sacktown Sports.

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0: All right, rolling right along this morning. Happy Tuesday, October 13th. Chris, you know what this week is in the NFL? Week 6.
1: Unbelievable.
0: Can you believe it? I mean, it's already week 6. I mean, first we had week 1. We had all the preseason and week 1 and week 2. I mean, man, week 3, 4, 5, 6. Here we go. Unbelievable. One of our YouTubers said when we were talking about the 3-0 comeback, Boston Red Sox, 2004, New York Yankees.
1: No.
0: Yeah, I'm not sure.
1: There would have been like a Netflix doc, an ESPN doc.
0: Multiples, I'm sure.
1: Yeah.
0: And it's the Yankee, Chris.
1: HBO.
0: It's my team. Like, I would know that. So, maybe that was close, but I don't think that's exactly how it happened. But we'll
1: look
0: it up.
1: They would have like some sort of motto, like, why not us or something like that.
0: Yeah. See, you can't even think of what it would be. So, yeah.
1: Oh, yeah. In 2004, Curt Schilling was hurt.
0: Oh, was that when
1: he hurt his ankle.
0: So he couldn't have played.
1: Yeah. Because if he did, that would be a story.
0: Yeah. I mean, the Yankees had Mariano Rivera, unanimous Hall of Famer. I mean, then you're going to tell me, like, an iconic pitcher, like, I don't know, Pedro Martinez would have pushed, like, an old veteran manager to the ground.
1: That happened in 2003, Jason.
0: Oh, it did happen?
1: Yeah, that happened.
0: Okay, well, I was thinking that was all this was make-believe. All right, well, we'll research. We got a staff. We'll look at it. Yesterday, college football. We have some college football news we want to tie up here just from yesterday. I was talking about Sacramento State and how the Hornets have struggled, how they moved to the MAC. And a lot of people, look, I was just at Bowling Green with Sac State, and a lot of people, they're like, man, did Sac State get this financial windfall? Like, how are they able to do all this? And I said, look, I don't know the inner workings. I don't know all the financials and all that. It's a heavy price to pay for them, for North Dakota State that moved up from the FCS to the FBS. But I said the most important thing is this is a 100% a decision and a process for the future. And so they would love the future to be fast tracked and be a great football team right now. They are not today as we speak. You are what your record is, and they have one win. Whether they end with one, whether they end with five, whether they end with two, it's all about next year and the year after that and the year after that. So at some point you'll go, man, remember when they first moved to FBS? That was really tough. But now here they are winning MAC championships, competing for MAC championships, playing in bowl games, whatever it's going to look like. That's where they ultimately want to go. And what does that benefit them? And then also just the journey of college football. What is it going to look like in 5 years from now, in 10 years from now? So the whole point being, did they buy high? Did they buy low? I mean, it's tough to say that they would buy low, but I found it interesting that yesterday there was news that came out after the show that the university, James Madison University, remember they actually made the Final 12 a year ago. They are leaving their conference, the Sun Belt Conference. They're already in the FBS, and they've elected to accept a bid to go to the American Conference. Now, that may not seem like it's that big of a deal, and maybe it's not in the grand scheme of things. But I found what was interesting is they have to pay a $5 million exit fee to the Sun Belt Conference. They have to pay a $23 million fee to the American Conference. So their fee is $28 million, and they're in the actual FBS. So it shows you where all this is going, how high this price tag is going to be. And again, we can argue the merits of the decision and whether or not it was the right thing for Sacramento State to do, but or any other school. If UC Davis is going to elect to do it in the future, I just wonder what the price tag is going to be. We already see a number kind of as a reference point of what this looks like. And so as they get better, look, every school at some point has to go through some tough times and some transition. It's what does it look like on the other side when things got better? I have done Sac State football long enough. Their very first year in the Big Sky, I started broadcasting for them the next year. So they had just made the Division II jump up to, at that time, called 1AA. And they had their struggles, and they struggled for many, many years in the Big Sky. An outlier here or there where they had a good year. And then finally, about 6-7 years ago, They got on a run, and they won three Big Sky championships and made the playoffs four times. So they've identified the right things, found the right players, coaching staff, all that stuff, and had great success. So it's possible. Watching and seeing the Hornets compete in the MAC, though the games haven't been very close, I honestly have no doubt, if everything is done right, that they can compete in the MAC. I really do. And so they're not now. I think that's obvious. But what will that look like? What do they look like amongst all the rest of the elite college football teams once they get everything in order? And so I found that to be interesting yesterday. The other thing, too, I was talking and boasting all this about UCLA beating Oregon yesterday. So thrilled with that. Unfortunate news yesterday afternoon. It looks like their quarterback is going to be done for the season. Starting quarterback for UCLA, Nico, he is going to be out. And that's going to be tough. A tough challenge for the undefeated Bruins. Speaking of quarterbacks and those that get a lot of attention, formerly number one, Texas, after losing to Oklahoma on a walk-off field goal, and their high-profile quarterback, Arch Manning, is going to get praise, probably too much, and criticism, obviously too much. His head coach, Steve Sarkisian, talked about what Manning has to go through.
2: If his name wasn't Manning, would it be not all these incredible expectations on him and him getting compared to being a first-round draft pick?
3: You know, I think that he's processing fine. You know, again, I think playing really good offensive football is all 11, playing 11 as one. I think it's scheme. I think it's the momentum of the game. I think if you took the name off the back of his jersey and you said, here's Joe Smith playing quarterback at the University of Texas, and here's a guy who's beaten four top 10 ranked teams in his last 13 starts, we'd be praising the guy. But the expectations are high for him. But he understands that. The expectations are high for all of us. So we got to put our nose back to the grind and get back to work.
0: Yeah, it might be a blessing and a curse to have that name Manning. But look, he's got to create his own path. He is a good quarterback. Texas is a good football team. They lost a game. They lost one. In the world of college football, you could lose one. I think some of these teams are going to be able to lose two. Some universities can get away with that. Not everyone. But that's to me one of the beauties of college football. Every week is so critical, so important to your overall final outcome, whether or not you're going to be in the field at 12. And if they grow this to 24, maybe there's even a little bit more wiggle room. But right now, that's the situation we have. Texas did fall in the rankings, as they should. They play Florida this week. They can get back in the good graces of the pollsters and of public opinion. And Arch Manning still has the long way to go. Look, if they end up winning the title, who cares about all this stuff? But on the week to week, the breakdown of social media on everybody's play every week, this is a thing. And so he's got to deal with it. It's, again, the blessing and the curse of that last name. All right, when we come back, Major League Baseball playoffs continued yesterday. We started the ALCS. We continued the NLCS. And the two-time champs in a bit of trouble. We'll discuss next.
4: Was a turnover-filled day in Seattle, but the Niners rallied late and kept their perfect season alive with another divisional win. As injuries continue to pile up, how will Kyle Shanahan adjust to keep his team playing at such a high level? Your local sports leader, Sactown Sports 1140.
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7: Again, a reminder, about an hour away from a visit with iFlyer Henry Turner. He works the games with me and the G-Man, Kings broadcast. Look forward to checking in with the former King, the High Flyer. Get his perspective on what he's seen so far in the preseason as we are getting closer and closer to the start of the NBA regular season. Two games left for the Kings tonight. They will take on Portland, and then Friday they close it out with De'Aaron Fox and the Spurs. Chris, your guy. De'Aaron Fox.
8: Spurs. Fragile ego. Fragile body, weak mind, weak spirit.
7: He didn't play last night in preseason basketball. We'll see if he plays.
9: Really? Huh.
7: Load management. Resting. Resting for the finals.
9: Hey, he'll get over it, though.
7: I know that went over well with the Spurs fans. That's for sure. Major League Baseball playoffs yesterday. We'll go in reverse
9: order. I'm sorry. I just have to add on to that.
7: Yeah.
9: Do you know how crazy something has to be for Spurs fans to be like, this is absolutely ridiculous. Screw this guy.
7: Yeah. Yeah. He has to have a big year, I think. Well, really, it doesn't even matter the year he has.
9: No, the year doesn't matter. It's got to be the postseason.
7: Yeah. And I, honestly, I'm a De'Aaron Fox fan. I'll admit it. I like De'Aaron Fox. I wanted him to do well.
9: Yeah, you're a big Kentucky guy, right?
7: I would defend him, and then the finals happen. I'm like, man, I honestly thought he was going to be great.
9: I mean, it's pretty easy to defend him in the finals.
7: Wait. Wait for the crowd to stop laughing and appreciate the joke. Yeah, Christopher Lott, everybody. He's going out last day of this week for him. Going out with a bang. Way downtown. American League Baseball Championship Series, ALCS, yesterday was the nightcap. We'll go in that order, reverse order yesterday. Rays, Guardians. Guardians were down 2-0 to the White Sox, losing both at home. They won both in Chicago, won Game 5, and it didn't start out well for them yesterday.
10: Swing, little softy into center field. That gets down for a base hit. Here comes Caminero around third. He is home. To third base goes Mesa, and a base hit by DeLuca has doubled the Rays' lead. 2-0 in the first.
7: Yeah, that felt like trouble. Look, Tampa Bay's hot baseball, one of baseball's best team. They're complete. They're pitching. They're hitting. I didn't like the fact for the Guardians that they were down 2-0 early with a good pitching staff, but it didn't faze the Guardians.
11: He swings at the first pitch, hits one high. This ball's got a chance. Gone! We are tied at 2. Patrick Bailey with his second postseason home run. A towering blast to dead center.
7: Patrick Bailey, huh? Okay, well, this game would continue, and the seventh inning was still good for the Guardians.
11: Swing and line drive, base hit to center. Ramirez scores. DeLauder's flying right behind him. Throw to the plate. Not in time. A two-run single to center by Nathaniel Lowe. And Cleveland with a 4-2 lead in the eighth inning.
7: Yeah, just trying to get additional runs, too. Those always help make everybody feel better. They did that.
11: Pitch swung and banged into left field, a base hit. It'll scoot to the wall. Ramirez scores. DeLauder hits third. It's a three-run night. It's another two-run double for Joe Adell. And the Guardians with a 7-3 lead.
7: All right, then they just had to close things out to take game one.
11: Swung on, popped him up. Hanau, shallow right, makes the catch. Ball game. And game one of the American League Championship Series goes to the Cleveland Guardians with a resounding 7-3 win over the Tampa Bay Rays.
7: All right, so statement made by Cleveland. They just keep winning. They just keep doing things the right way, and good for them. I still like the Rays in this series, but statement is made certainly by the Guardians, because that's something the Yankees couldn't do. They couldn't get the big hits against the Rays, and a lot of people haven't been able to do that. So congrats to the Guardians for taking game one. As far as game two, of the NLCS, Brewers won game one, so an important game for really both sides, because if you're the Dodgers, you even that thing up, you go back home, you're feeling fine. If you're the Brewers, you feel like you have to go up 2-0 to give yourself really the best chance to beat the two-time champs. But they've got Yamamoto pitching. This is not set up well for the Brewers yesterday. They were down 1-0, and they kept fighting.
12: 2-2 coming. Line in the left, a base hit. They'll send Turan around third, and this game is tied.
7: All right, so 1-1 there. And then another big moment after trailing 2-1. One of the longtime Brewers, one of the fan favorites, Christian Yelich, in a big spot in the third inning.
12: New pitch, breaking ball, lined into center. That's going to get down for a base hit. Hamilton is in. Around third is trying. He will score. It's a two-run single for Christian Yelich. Oh, captain, my captain. The Brewers take the 3-2 lead.
7: All right, well, the Dodgers are pesky. They fight. They're too good. They're too talented, and they would fight back.
13: Freeman flies it in the air to left field. Edmund tagging at third. It's a throw in. It will be late. Tommy Edmund slides safely. Contreras wants the Brewers to take another look.
14: After review, we're calling the field stands. Runner is safe.
7: So Contreras challenged that. They didn't get the call. 4-3 Dodgers. Contreras would control things with his bat.
12: Here's a fly to center that's deep. Going back, his paw is turning. Goodbye! We're tied! William Contreras is third of the postseason. 4-4 game in the fifth. Oh, baby, what a shot.
7: All right, then more from the fiery catcher.
12: Lined into shallow left. It's down a base hit, and the Brewers have a 5-4 lead. Contreras, with his third hit of the day, knocks out Brock Stewart.
7: Yeah, and then the just deeper bullpen, Brewers were just adding on.
12: Little flair, shallow center. It is a base hit. Turan around third. Ball is bobbled by Páez. On the third goes Contreras. It's 7-4 Brewers.
7: And just when you get to that back end of that bullpen of the Brewers and you got that extra cushion, just the one extra run felt like a big deal. To get to 7-4 was an even larger deal. Now it's just a matter of getting those last three outs.
12: 2-2 from Ashby. Got him swinging. Take a commanding 2-0 lead back to Los Angeles.
7: All right, so where do we have here? Now, the Dodgers, what we're watching right now, if you've watched the games, if you watch the postseason, Shohei Ohtani, one of the game's greatest players we've ever seen, is not playing well at all. I don't know if he's fully healthy. His swings just don't look right. He's confused. He is hurting them in the lineup. The Dodgers aren't getting enough clutch hits. They're filled with great hitters and clutch players. And there's no doubt in my mind they have the ability to come back. It's just now you've got a confident Brewer squad that's winning exactly the way they win games. They put the ball in play. They put so much pressure on you on the base paths. They'll bunt. They'll sacrifice. They move runners station to station. They steal. They defend well. They pitch well. They don't have a lot of flaws. The Dodgers don't either, but they're less station to station. They're more big hit, doubles in the gaps, triples, homers, that kind of thing. And so, and relying on great pitching. And yesterday it was a rare bad game for Yamamoto. He's been like their best, most clutch postseason pitcher. And here's Dave Roberts talking about him.
15: Obviously wasn't sharp, you know, just wasn't sharp today. And you can see from that Contreras at bat in the third inning, that really stressed him. Then you follow that up with the Bowers at bat. You know, at that point in time, once the breaking ball, he yanks the breaker, Yelich gets a hit, we got to find a way to put it out. But tonight, he just didn't have it tonight, which is very rare.
7: Yeah, it is. It is. And if they extend the series, I think the way it's going next with Snell available, And Glasnow, and I know they talked about it yesterday in the broadcast, those are two guys that aren't great at holding runners on. The Brewers are going to continue to put pressure. They're going to be aggressive. And if they get, you know, Snell is prone to walk people. If he walks people and the Brewers get people on base, they are going to move and make him feel the stress that Yamamoto did yesterday. And Dave Roberts talks about how clutch the Brewers have been so far.
15: I think for me, just in total, they saw a ton more pitches than we did. They had much better at bats than we did across the board, top to bottom. And then they put the ball in play, created havoc, and that's what they do. And we didn't do that. And so that's the difference in the game.
7: All right. And last but not least, from this, Freddie Freeman, who's been a clutch for this team before, who has made big, big plays, knows they could still do this.
16: Now we got Blake and Glasnow. Still pretty good. Pretty good scenario we're in. We're just going to hit better on Wednesday. It's going to be a great series. They know they got a lot on their hands, too. We're just going to come out there on Wednesday and play better. I mean, it's hard to win games when you only get three hits. So regroup tomorrow and go get them on Wednesday.
7: All right. That's kind of their philosophy. That's what it has to be. And just if you're Dodgers, just get one. Worry about getting game three and see what happens. If you're the Brewers, you can taste it. You are right there. They swept you last year. You've had trouble with the Dodgers in the postseason in the past. You've been a good baseball team all year long. That home crowd is just awesome. I mean, it's just the crowd pops every time there's a threat. And then anytime they get a big hit, it's just great energy. And that's a team that's looking and just hungry to get to the World Series. And it'd be great for the Brewers if they're able to do it. So far, so good as far as how competitive and how exciting that series is. We'll see what happens when it gets to L.A. They're off today. But while the ALCS takes over. All right, still to come here on the show. We've got a busy 7 o'clock hour. Henry Turner, the High Flyer, will join us. We also will recap last night's great Monday night football game. There was a lot to talk about from that game, and it was a good day for the 49ers as well, based on the outcome of the game. But when we come back, we've got three for madness, three questions, three answers. We'll talk about whether or not it does matter if the Dodgers win the World Series as far as work stoppage. We will talk about kind of the big offseason signings or non-signings in the NFL. And we got a question about Ben Simmons and the rumors about him on the opening day starting lineup. We've got all of that and so much more straight ahead here on Sactown Sports.
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6: Here's question one.
7: All right, three for madness coming your way as we begin the second hour of the show on this Tuesday. Jason Ross, Christopher Ladd. We will get to our three questions here. I did want to add one more thing from baseball. We talk a lot about broadcasting and broadcasters. I am such a huge fan of John Smoltz. He is so good. If you watch these baseball games and you hear his breakdown, I always learn something. I've played baseball, watched baseball, covered baseball for so many years, and he is just, he's great. He is really good at his craft, and just listen to him. You're going to learn something. He's going to tell you something new, and just really inside the game, especially for pitchers, just what they're thinking, what they're looking at, what they're experiencing as him being a starter and a reliever in his career. Big, big fan of him. I think he's one of the best out there and has been. Him and Joe Davis do a great job, I think, covering this NLCS right now between the Dodgers and the Brewers. All right, with that said, we got three for madness time. Three questions, three answers. Chris, question one.
27: Report surfaced yesterday that Ben Simmons will be in the starting lineup come opening day for the Sacramento Kings. Your thoughts?
7: I have no issue with this. I know, you know, everybody wants some super hot take. I think really you have to look at your team and you are good as your options. What are the options here? I believe, and I would think a lot of you would share the same opinion, that at least to begin the year, they are going to start Domantas Sabonis, Darius Acuff, Zach LaVine and Keegan Murray. That four,

four. I think, can't we all, I mean, you could debate whether or not that should be it, but that, I think based on resume, on the draft pick, on what you're hoping and what you're paying the guys, what you're hoping they could all become, like Keegan, that makes sense. That starting lineup makes a lot of sense to me, those four. And again, there's going to be flaws. You can tell me, well, that backcourt doesn't defend very well. I get it. I agree. The front court, well, is Keegan a three? Is he a four? What do you do? What's that other position? That's the question. I think if you really look at the candidates, you could start Ben Simmons. You could start Precious Achiuwa. You could start, go a little bigger maybe, Maxime Reyneau when healthy, or Dylan Cardwell. Possibly DeAndre Hunter. I feel like that's about the mix of potential just to complement a starting lineup. I guess you could literally start anybody else. But I think those are your main candidates. So Achiuwa, Hunter, Simmons, and then you look at maybe the two bigs if you wanted to go big. So if you kind of take that piece by piece, there's going to be flaws in whatever decision is made on a starting lineup, and we'll say the starting lineup philosophy again. It really doesn't matter who starts. It sets the tone. It's your opening lineup. You don't want to find yourself behind. You don't want to find yourself chasing the game all the time because your starting lineup is letting you down, and if that's the case, you have to change your starting lineup. But to me, the more important factor in a game, honestly, a lot of NBA games come down to the last 6 minutes, couple possession game, who closes. But we focus on who starts. And so, Acuff, it's time. No issue with that. Let him start. Let him go. Let him make his mistakes. Let him have his big games. You drafted him that high. You think he's the point guard of the future and the present. Let's learn. Let's find out. Let him make those NBA mistakes and just get his journey underway. Zach LaVine is a two-time All-Star. He's a guy you traded for. He's a guy that's paid a lot of money. He's in the final year of a contract and is a proven 20-point-per-game scorer in this league that's efficient, that shoots threes. These are the strengths of what Zach LaVine can do. No issue with him starting at the two guard. Keegan Murray, at times, has showed you he absolutely 100% should be a starter in this league and for this team. Keegan, I still think at this point, this far into his career, has stuff to prove. And last year, to give him the benefit of the doubt, most of it, he was injured. I don't love the situation that Keegan is in this year because I still would like to see a spot where he's featured a little bit more. I think they're going to take advantage of his versatility, his ability to defend, his ability to stretch the floor a little bit and shoot. But he's never been considered the primary or a primary offensive target. And I don't think he will be this year as the way they're made up at the beginning. And then Domantas Sabonis is your best center. He is. I mean, he has flaws too. But look, he's been a great king. He has proven that. He's been an all-star here. He's been a double-double machine, sometimes a triple-double machine. And you're paying him a lot of money. And he's one of the better centers in the league. He's not the best, but he's one of the better ones. So those four make sense. So what complements that the most? I think there's some answers here for Ben Simmons. I think I love his size and his versatility. Now, again, do we go to what's good or what's bad? You have to look at all of it. I will question that starting lineup shooting. Acuff can shoot it. Zach LaVine can shoot it. Keegan Murray can. Ben Simmons and Domantas Sabonis aren't really going to stretch the floor. Sabonis every once in a while will hit a three, but that's not a consistent weapon for him. And then what does this do to the overall entirety of the offense if you start Ben Simmons? Ben Simmons can create for others, certainly can create for himself, and I think is more conscious of what are his best shots to take. Like Ben, so far, again, one game, but even more of a career observer of him, is not a guy that takes a lot of shots that he can't make. Like he's aware that, look, we all know he's not been a three-point shooter. So he's not going to sit up there and line up a bunch of threes or long twos.
Ben Simmons' best is getting his back to the basket, getting towards the basket, or getting completely downhill and going all the way to the rim. And at 6'10",

0: left hand, strong, athletic. That's a problem for other defenses. But to me, I think the reason you start Ben Simmons is for his defense and his size. And so if you look at the starting lineup, Keegan is a plus defender. Of the four I mentioned, that's it. That's it. Domantas Sabonis' best skill set as a defender is his rebounding. That's the last part of defense. He's a gifted rebounder. Zach LaVine and Darius Acuff are not great defenders. So you're vulnerable in the backcourt where their strengths are. We go back to scoring. Where the weaknesses are, we go to defense. Keegan is the most two-way guy of the group, but might be limited in offense because of the shot volume that's probably going to be going to the backcourt guys, at least in the starting group. Sabonis, you have to incorporate in the offense. I mean, Sabonis has so many skills that can help benefit you offensively that you need to utilize those. And so Ben Simmons, as a lower volume offensive player, I think makes sense as a starter for this team to complement the best complement maybe to those other guys. But let's keep in mind, that group is probably starting the game and starting the second half. And I think it'll get broken up pretty quickly with the first sub. And, you know, your guess is as good as mine as who's the first sub. I mean, we think of Malik Monk as the sixth man. It could be him. But if you're playing Simmons also as the backup point, maybe Simmons goes out early. Acuff stays in. And when Simmons comes back, he actually replaces Acuff, not one of the front court guys. I think you're going to see some sort of combination of Cardwell and Max playing for Sabonis. Maybe even Simmons in the big spot. Maybe even Achiuwa in the five spot. You're going to see Monk come in. I think Sharp's going to get some run. Hunter probably for Keegan at time. Like, there's some interchangeable parts, but I think if we're just talking about the starters, and we're going to talk about this a little bit when with Henry Turner when he joins us at 7:45. If that look makes sense, at least for Doug Christie at the beginning of the year, I think it does. I think it's also, like I always say, you're as good as your options. I don't think they have this option that's smacking you in the face and go, this is what they have to do. I think this is the one that kind of makes the most sense with what they have. If you're going to start LaVine and Acuff and Murray and Sabonis, I do think Ben Simmons out of the chute for his size, his versatility, and his defensive presence, and not taking up a high volume of shots from those other guys and fitting in more offensively, I think that makes sense for a starting lineup for the Kings. All right, question two.
1: Question two.
2: Bigger move in the NFL offseason, the 49ers signing Mike Evans or the Seahawks not re-signing running back and Super Bowl MVP Kenneth Walker?
0: Yeah, you know what? I'm going to look at this in the positive way, and the positive way is what the Niners did do, not what Seattle didn't do. Mike Evans has been awesome, absolutely awesome, and I think he has given that team a little bit more of a edge and a personality that they don't always have. Like, they have a team full of characters, and I feel like it's a team that always plays hard, always is well coached, is talented. But sometimes there hasn't been maybe that little extra attitude or edge to him. Mike Evans has that, and he's come through so far in really big moments. He's played through injury. He's made the big plays. He's not afraid to talk. He had that moment in the game that was, I think, is going to be a great meme for a long time with Diggs. And then even afterwards, talked about it.
3: And I didn't know that was him at first, because I played against him a few times, and we always been cool. You know, he was a good player, and I honestly didn't know it was him, because in the helmet it's hard to tell sometimes. And we were talking trash. I think I like pushed him, and then I was like, "Who are you?" And I looked, made sure.
0: It's a funny explanation. It also feels disrespectful in a way that he could get away with. What he did on the field was disrespectful, but funny to me, obviously not to Diggs, not to Seattle fans. But that's the edge that he has helped bring to this team, and not in a way that's why they got him. They got him to make great catches, great plays consistently on the field. And he's doing that. And a lot of people question the signing. Oh man, Mike Evans, how old is he? What does he have left in the tank? Well, right now he has been a huge, huge addition for the 49ers. And I will go with that question, more him than not having Kenneth Walker. Now, with the injury to Charbonnet, the injury to Price, the Seahawks have some issues rushing. But look, that's still a really good football team. And over the years, I always thought Kenneth Walker was really good for Seattle. But it almost looks like he's a better fit in Kansas City. So if you had the Kansas City version of Kenneth Walker in Seattle, maybe that's the answer. But he wasn't always that. I mean, they kind of did running back by committee. They still would pass the game. They would rely a lot on that defense. For the Chiefs, they need what Kenneth Walker is giving them. And they're giving him more carries. They're making him a major, major piece of that offense. So I think the short answer to this one certainly is the impact that Mike Evans has had on the 49ers. I think that's the answer. And he has been a boost to the team on the field, off the field, attitude, production. It's everything you want. If you're John Lynch and you make a move like that where you sign an older player that has a great track record, a Hall of Fame type career, and you go, all right, how does he fit in here? And the 49ers have done pretty well with those kind of moves because they have a team that's really well controlled by those veteran leaders that are all still really good players. And you kind of have to come in and fit in and fall in line. And not only has Evans done that, but I think he's elevated that, like I said, the best word I'm using is that edge to the team that I think sometimes is missing. And right now it's there. They're confident. They're winning. They're seeing the rest of the division lose important games like last night with the Rams, beating the Seahawks already, beating the Rams once, beating the Cardinals. They got such a leg up on the division. The West certainly isn't over, but the Niners are in complete control now at 5-0, two games clear of Seattle, three of the Rams, tiebreaker for the moment on both. The 49ers couldn't be in much better shape, even with the injuries that they've had. So kudos to Mike Evans. Kudos to that front office for recognizing that would be a player that fits. And my, oh my, does he fit quite well. All right, question three.
1: Question three.
2: Do you think it matters which team wins the World Series in terms of the potential work stoppage in Major League Baseball?
0: Yeah, so this is something Dave and I have debated. I don't think so. And it's interesting. I've talked to a couple people lately that have shared some thoughts on baseball, and there are some 100% convinced we are going down the road of a lockout, and it could be very lengthy. And if the owners lock in on a cap and a floor, that this is trouble. The players have very openly said they don't want a cap. I understand why they don't want a cap. They would like the freedom and the opportunity to make as much money as possible. That's the way the sport has been set. I think personally, it would benefit the league the most if they had at least a floor, if they had no deferred payments. If they could somehow, some way decide on that, I don't really love the fact, and I know probably others do, when last week's report was, you know, owners are talking about maybe 154-game season. I don't know. I'm a traditionalist, and it's not just because, well, it's the way it's always been done, but so much of baseball is on statistics, and it would take some time to change to the new model. But what was one of the best baseball seasons in recent memory for anybody that's 45-ish, 40 and younger? Probably Barry Bonds' home run chase, McGuire and Sosa's home run chase. If you play 154, I guess someone could get to one of those numbers, but the historical nature of what, you know, Babe Ruth did to Mickey Mantle, to Ricky Henderson, to Barry Bonds, like the fact that you could track that and say, yeah, maybe the sport's played differently. People are hitting at a lower average. People are going for more home runs, but you still have the consistency of 162 games. That's my preference, to keep that consistent. But as far as the question goes, do you think it matters if who wins the World Series? I think what we're really talking about is the Dodgers, right? Because if the Dodgers win the World Series, the perception is, and a fair one at that, is that they have this most stacked team. Their payroll is absurd. They can afford it. They also, by the way, I don't think get enough credit for how well they've done with their farm system and brought up guys, because it's not all bot players, though they have purchased a lot of these guys, but they've got an incredible farm system, so they're run very well. And if they win another one, I think the argument is this is completely unfair. Now, the counter argument to that is if Cleveland, if Tampa, or Milwaukee, teams that have not spent the same, nowhere near the same kind of payroll as the Dodgers, if they win, hey, maybe the sport's not as broken as people seem. I don't think any side of it matters. They're already here. They're already to a spot where it's broken, and the Dodgers haven't won it yet, and they may not win it. They may. They may come back, win the next couple games, and win the World Series for a third straight time. But what are the issues? The Dodgers, for other teams, they're saying they're spending too much money. We need a salary cap. Okay. A ceiling. The other issues in the league, honestly, one of the big issues to me is the floor. If you force the teams that aren't spending the money to spend a little bit more, I think the sport already changes. If you lift the floor, now if you're going to be the Mets, the Dodgers, look, we've also shown that it's not foolproof. Just because you spend more money doesn't mean you're going to win. It helps you. It helps you get players that you identify, but does it always work? Yankees spent a lot of money. They haven't won a World Series since 2009. Dodgers spent a ton. They've won the last two. The Mets have spent the most. It's been a long time for them. So there are other teams up there that spend a lot of money and don't get the net return that they should. But I don't think you can have teams that aren't hitting a number or that are, you know, three minus the other teams that just aren't even spending, competing at the same rate. So I think, to me, if you could identify a floor, eliminate deferred payments, ideally I would like a cap, but if that's keeping you from agreeing to play baseball, I think the absolute worst thing that could happen to the sport is to have any amount of games missed. Now, some would argue, yeah, if you miss a month, they'll be fine. Maybe. But that time of year, the sport has so many good players right now, good teams, and teams doing it differently. If you look at this postseason, the Dodgers have a stacked lineup of great players. Great players. Other teams are really good players, and they're finding their way, their lane to win. The Brewers are going to steal bases. They're going to put pressure on you. They're going to put the ball in play. They're going to advance runners. They're going to be aggressive. They're going to rely on a great bullpen, good starters. They have a pitcher that pitches 105 miles an hour in the Miz. I mean, they're fun to watch. Cleveland, led by Stephen Vogt. What a great story they are. The Rays just pieced together good team. Now, they got a stud in Caminero and some other good players, but it doesn't all have to be done one way, and I think that's why the sport has, you know, one of the most amazing players we've seen who's struggling right now in Shohei Ohtani, but to see a two-way player, when he's right, play at that level on the mound and in the batter's box is incredible. What Aaron Judge is doing, what all these other players that are really starting to thrive in this sport are doing, if you take that away for any amount of time, and I know baseball has kind of really become super regional, but if you take baseball away from St. Louis, from Tampa, from Houston, from Chicago, it's like that's a huge void, and you've already lost viewers and fans over the years just by different things, by the length of season, you know, the amount of teams that are spending a bunch of money that some people think it's unfair, some of the relocation out here in Northern California with the A's moving from Oakland to Sacramento on their way to Vegas. You know, that's lost a portion of the A's fan base. We'll get some new teams in eventually with expansion. But what will get people back to the sport if you stop again? So I think it's absolutely critical for them to come to a resolution and as quickly as possible. So it's a long-winded answer to say, I don't think it matters if the Dodgers win it or if it's the Guardians or the Brewers or the Rays. I know some would say, well, if the Dodgers win it, there'll be a portion. And there will be people with that narrative. This is unfair. Just give it up. This is over. But let's remember, I'll just point back. I know I saw what people wrote about what they referenced, what people tweeted about when the Dodgers added Tarik Skubal. Everyone's like, just fold the sport. It's over. The Dodgers have won. Well, they haven't yet. And they added an amazing pitcher, the best pitcher that was available. They got him. Of course they did. And it didn't cost, they didn't lose anybody of significance at that time to their everyday rotation. And, you know, watching them the other day, what game was it? I think it was Teoscar Hernandez, who's been great for them, was coming up, and they went pinch hitter, and they bring in Max Muncy. I mean, sometimes you bring in a pinch hitter on a team, it's like somebody that's, you know, hopefully can run into one or is good at bunting or, you know, is clutch at getting an opposite field hit. It's like, this guy has been one of the greatest postseason hitters we've seen in clutch moments, and they have an embarrassment of riches. But it doesn't mean you always win that way. So I think the sport needs to get this figured out ASAP. Otherwise, they're going to lose even more to their already thinning fan base and supporters. All right, when we come back, last night, Monday Night Football wrapped up Week 5, Bills and Rams. It felt like it was going to be a good game. It was a good game, and it was a great day for the Niners, too, as far as the result goes. We'll look back at that, some highlights, some audio, some sound from that one when we return here on Sacktown Sports.
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0: 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Before we do that, it's that time again. 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We'll have tickets throughout the show to give away. But let's do it right now. So caller number, we're going to go 2 right now. You got to be quick. The second caller that calls in will win Country in the Park 2 tickets, a pair of them, for October 23rd out at Cal Expo, Heart Health Park, 916-339-1140, 1-800-920-1140. And again, listen all show. We will have more for you throughout the show and throughout the week. All right, last night, Monday Night Football. We're just going to jump to the second half and really, I think even, all the way to the fourth quarter because there was so much drama in this game. Rams and Bills. I ended up picking the Rams. I thought they would win at home. I know Chris picked the Bills. He got that one right. But fun game, entertaining game. Lots of different things happened before the game, even after the game with some fisticuffs. Interesting game, for to say the least. And two good teams. Some would even say, hey, this could be a Super Bowl preview. Could be. But let's start with the Rams and Stafford in the fourth quarter, evening up the game as he finds Davante Adams.
1: Stafford looking to punch right back, delivers end zone, touchdown Davante Adams. He ties Larry Fitzgerald with his 121st career touchdown reception, sixth all time. His second tonight gives the Rams a chance to tie it with an extra point.
0: And, of course, the Rams would do that. That was at 27 apiece. Davante Adams has been awesome, really. I mean, he was so good with the Packers, had a good run with the Raiders as well, and then now lands with the Rams and just gets touchdowns. His final stat line, I know he didn't have a ton of catches. I want to say it was about 4. Yeah, 5 for 51. 2 touchdowns yesterday. But, yeah, get him near the goal line. He is going to make the big plays. So, Davante Adams, evening that game up at 27. Well, give the ball back to the Bills, and they can rely sometimes when he hangs on to the ball. Their running back, James Cook.
2: Cook, the lone setback. Here's the snap. Hand off to Cook. Lowers the shoulder. Driving his legs, and he's into the end zone for his second touchdown of the night. James Cook. The Cook is in the kitchen. With 1:44 left, he has given the Bills the lead back again.
0: 1:44, it's a wrap, right? Well, not so fast. Not in this game. This was going to go all the way down to the wire. You felt it would. So the Rams were down 7. Time starting to run out. Let's take you to the last couple of seconds.
1: Stafford ready in the gun. Takes the snap. Gives to Kyron. He runs it in. Touchdown LA! With 4 seconds left. Kyron's 40th career regular season rushing touchdown has given the Rams a chance to match the Bills.
0: And they would match, so it is 34-34, and we're going to overtime. And yes, this is when I got the red light from Chris Verlaw, the text, tie alert. I thought, oh man, I just ranted about ties on yesterday's show. Are we going to get another one? Well, no, we're in good shape because the Rams were going for the field goal here.
2: Here's the snap. Hold is down. Kick on the way. It was partially blocked. It's no good. Partially blocked. Greg Rousseau got his big mitts up and blocked the football. Oh, my goodness. What a play by Groot.
0: So, still 34-34. Tie alert is still on board. Now it's Buffalo's turn. Tyler Bass.
2: Kick on the way, and it is good! And the Bills have won it in overtime! Tyler Bass from 45 yards out lifts the Bills to a dramatic 37-34 victory. And in Josh Allen's career, it is his first ever overtime win.
0: That part was stunning. I really didn't know that stat. But good for him. I mean, they posted it, but he just didn't feel like that was something that going into the game that would be a factor. And impressive from the Bills side of things to find a way to get that game. They had that big, costly fumble by Cook in overtime that set up that Rams field goal that you thought would be maybe the difference. They get the block. They get the ball back. They go down. They win it. Again, we mentioned how much this helps the 49ers with another loss put on the Rams slate. But for the Bills, let's hear from them and their head coach, Joe Brady, on prevailing in this one.
3: That overtime showed the type of character who our team is, right? Like, obviously, you don't want to fumble. Like, that can't happen. But we just keep playing, man, and make them earn everything. Greg has an incredible buck kick, man, and, you know, make the big plays and go down and T-Best does his job and makes the game winning kick. And you got to love it in that situation, but so proud of them.
0: One more from the coach, because, you know, if you look at the differences in the game, the Rams were throwing the ball better than the Bills. The Bills were running the ball. 200-yard rushers in Cook and Allen. Joe Brady talks about all those big runs that Josh, I mean, he's just such a weapon, so big. It's just, it's lethal for Buffalo.
3: We weren't good passing the ball tonight. I think there were some throws early in the game that, you know, he's going to want back, just easy completions that'll help kind of see the ball go through the hoops. And I hope his legs aren't the answers always, right? When the ball was in his hands, he made plays when we needed to him at the end. And those are some critical scrambles.
0: Yeah, I agree. And so he gets over 100. Cook gets over 100, even with that fumble. Josh Allen felt better in the second half, felt better overall, felt better about getting the win, but he talked about his ability to run, as that's kind of, you know, for him, that's the stuff that makes him one of the most difficult guys to defend in the NFL.
4: When it's there, it's there. I don't want to make a living in that. I understand that. But I do know how much of a backbreaker that can be on a defense when you feel like you're in pretty good coverage. And the D-line felt like they were getting into good spots, but feeling like there was some room to maneuver in there and just finding ways to keep the chains moving there, especially late in the game.
0: So the Bills came out west. They beat the Rams in Los Angeles at SoFi. They're staying out here. They get the Raiders next, and Josh Allen kind of talked about coming out this direction.
4: We have a two-game stint on the West Coast, and our goal is to go 1-0 each week. And we wanted to go 2-0 this West Coast trip, and you can't go 2-0 without getting the first one. So we did the first part of our job. Enjoy this one tonight, flush it, and get on to the next.
0: All right, so that's from Buffalo's perspective. They got the win coming off that loss to New England last week. Good bounce back for them. For the Rams, this was a team that at one point it was like, are they going to win every game? They're so loaded. This is football's best team. Niners disrupted that clearly in the game in Australia. The Rams haven't looked sharp. And now they have three losses already. Still a lot of time left. Still a very good football team. They will get Myles Garrett back at some point. But Matthew Stafford, who is the reigning MVP, hasn't been playing as well, though he had moments yesterday. Talked about the matchup with Buffalo as one of the better teams in the NFL and certainly in the AFC. Feels like they can match up with them.
5: A really good football team, you know. Obviously, Buffalo's playing well right now. Josh played great, you know, made some plays. Obviously, we turned him over once, but made a bunch of plays with his feet. So, yeah, they're a really good football team. You know, we feel like we're a good football team. We got to go out there and get some results.
0: All right. So, that's a little bit more of an upbeat tone. That's a player that's played a lot of football, that knows there's a lot of football ahead. I think this is going to sound a little different here, though, from the head coach, Sean McVay, who is very emotional, very successful. Very fiery and passionate. He wasn't too pleased.
6: This one is this stings, and it's gonna hurt, but we can't afford to let it we can't let this team beat us twice, and we're gonna have to regroup and reset ourselves. And it's been a while since I've been this pissed after a game too.
0: He would add that he didn't really like anything about the result, but about the game.
6: I'm proud of the effort, but none of how I feel is positive, other than I'm proud of the resilience, the guts that our team displayed. But there's no, you know, I don't even know what you want to call it. But, you know, congrats to the Bills, and I'm excited about how we freaking move forward.
0: One last one from McVay about the third down play call that he's referencing here in the game.
6: I'm sick right now with myself, and I'm so proud of that group. You know, this is the tough part of sports, but I'm proud of that team. I'm proud of the way that we battled, and I'm sick that we came up short, and I'll be regretting kicking that and not having a better call to be able to go for it on third down, and that's on me.
0: All right, now the Rams have an excellent chance to bounce back because they get the Cardinals this week, but as he said there, you can't let one loss turn into two. Rams are 2-3, and as we kind of look ahead to what they've got some get-right games potentially here, because I mean, they've already had a pretty tough beginning with opponents. But they got the Cardinals at the Raiders, Chargers, Commanders, Cardinals again, but still waiting for them later in the season. I mean, they're finished for the Rams. They can't have too many more missteps unless they peak at the right time, because you look at the last The last six games. So they're closing six. They host the Chiefs. They're at the Niners. They host the Cowboys. And two of the last 3 weeks, at Seattle, at Tampa, and home for Seattle. So it's out there for the Rams to either restore order, restore hope and belief, and get hot and put it all together and go into the postseason as a team to be feared. Or we could be looking at a 6-7 loss team that maybe is the back end of a wild card, or maybe not even in, depending on how competitive that NFC North stays. So three losses won't derail them. But if you wonder, you know, their wins are to the Eagles by four. They dominated the Giants, but they got blown out by the Niners, lost a close one to the Broncos, and lost overtime to the Bills. It's a good football team. But it just shows you how, in the NFL, how difficult it is to win each week, because the margin of error is not a lot between even the best teams and the worst teams. And you just got to put it together consistently. And right now, the Rams are not. Niners are thankful for that because they're on the right side of that, continuing to put it together consistently. We'll talk about that with Matt Barros when he joins us. That'll be at 9 o'clock. But when we come back, let's talk about some Kings basketball. The Sacramento Kings in action tonight. They will be in preseason game number 4 out of 5. They host the Portland Trail Blazers, who will be their home opener opponent as well. But let's check in with the former King, my broadcast partner with the Kings radio, Henry Turner, the High Flyer. He joins us next.
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14: 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These banks pay nothing these days. How do we get growth to get to retirement account? It's simple. Move into gold and silver. Want to know how to do it? 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
5: That's right, back here on the show. Jason Ross, Christopher Law, no Carmichael Dave today. But guess who we do have right now joining us? The one, the only, the high flyer, Henry Turner, joining us this morning. Good morning, HT.
6: Hey, what's going on, Dad?
5: What's up with you? You ready for some Kings basketball today?
6: Yes, I am, Jay. You know, I've been enjoying my time on the road and being around the guys and, you know, figuring out what's going on and watching all the combinations. It's been quite exciting.
5: Yeah, and so let's kind of get into that. As Henry, of course, will be on the call tonight as well. We'll all be there for Kings basketball tonight. We got two more to go here in the preseason to get ready for it. And Henry, it's kind of progressively gotten better. That first preseason game, oof, was a tough watch, but it's preseason. But you've seen them the last couple, the second game in L.A. and the one in Golden State on the weekend. What are you seeing that is getting a little bit better here for the Kings?
6: Well, energy and effort out there on the floor, Jason. You know, that was a big thing that, you know, Doug really expressed after that first game in that second quarter where the Kings just got straight outplayed by the Lakers. And, you know, Doug let those guys know that that was definitely unacceptable. Even if the ball doesn't fall, you can always go out there and play with energy and heart. And as we saw that second game, the Kings came out and played a different style on the defensive side of the ball.
5: Yeah, and that's been an error. Look, that's bothered this team for years. I mean, defense has hurt them. But I think one thing we're seeing right now, again, very early, very much in its infancy, and even this guy is in his infancy. But Emmanuel Sharpe, Henry, I mean, has just come in from Summer League, California Classic to Summer League to now. That's a guy that seems committed to playing defense.
6: Well, Jason, you and I saw it early on in the Summer League, and, you know, we knew that this young man was definitely going to be something special on the defensive side of the ball. I mean, he really is relentless. He doesn't care who's in front of him. I mean, you know, you saw what he did to Luka Doncic. Luka got frustrated. He didn't want to deal with him. He was definitely a pest. And, you know, we always talk about for a team to have success, you got to have at least one of those type of guys. And I think the Kings got their guy.
5: Yeah, and for a team that hasn't had anybody like that in a long time, Henry, and the team that right now has guys that can play in that backcourt and Acuff and Levine and Monk, but how do you not get some run every game for a guy like Sharpe because what he can do there defensively?
6: Well, that's going to be the thing that Doug and the coaching staff is going to have to figure out, because everyone knows right now that he's their number one defender on the basketball team. So when you need some defense, you need some stops out there, the Kings are really going to have to find a place for this young man because he helps them in that department.
5: Now, the other one, another rookie we're all looking at is Darius Acuff Jr. That was the prize pick in the lottery for the Sacramento Kings. Certainly has the gift. He can score. And it looks, I will say, Henry, a little bit easier for him now than it did even just in the summer. What are you seeing from Darius, and where do you think he can ultimately take his game?
6: Well, Jason, it's repetitions. Whenever you are a basketball player and you get time to be out there on the floor and you're doing the same thing over and over and over and over again, of course you start feeling a little bit more comfortable and can start to see some of the best of your basketball game out there. So, you know, he's getting more comfortable out there and he's learning at the same time.
5: And I really like his confidence. We've talked a lot in the pregame and postgame and halftime about his demeanor. You know, you kind of have to have that next play mentality. And it sure, at this age, Henry, seems like he's got that.
6: He's got that type of mentality, Jason, to where, you know, you can't speed him up. You know, he's going to play at his style of play. And, you know, he's very comfortable out there. Whether you're pressuring him or not, you're not going to get this guy off of what he does well. So, you know, I like what I'm seeing out of him. Hopefully he's going to get better. But, you know, the thing about it is that he's a scoring point guard. The guy wants to score the ball.
5: Yeah, and that's his gift. And so if we look at a team, Henry, that as of now we believe that it's going to be Zach LaVine and Darius Acuff starting in the backcourt. Keegan Murray will start. Domantas Sabonis will start. There were some reports surfacing yesterday that it looks like they're going to potentially start Ben Simmons. I mean, if we look at that fifth potential starter, I think you're looking at Simmons, you're looking at Achiuwa, maybe Hunter. I'm okay with it being Simmons because of his size, his defense. What do you think about that last spot And who might be the best fit for that starting other four?
6: Well, Jason, the way I see things is that I'm okay with it being Simmons because Simmons is the facilitator. We know what this guy does. He can handle the ball and he can pass the ball. If you're going to have a scoring point guard, you're going to have another player at your access to be able to facilitate, to be able to pass the ball because other guys has to get the basketball. And, you know, and seeing that that's what Ben does well, I think it's going to be a plus for the Sacramento Kings to have him out there on the floor to be able to get some of these other guys involved.
5: Yeah, I want to ask you about Ben. You'd seen him in Philly. We were all awed in what he was doing, able to do with the basketball when he first came into the league. And then it's, you know, it's been some a journey for him, but I'm glad that he's back. The Kings got him on a great deal, very, you know, low risk deal. What do you think? What have you seen, whether it's been because you've been to practices too, and the one game he played? What do you think they have here in Ben Simmons?
6: Ooh, number one, the size and the strength of this young man. Had no idea the size on Ben Simmons. You know, we hadn't seen him in quite some time, and we knew he was a big point guard, but you didn't know he was a legitimate 6'10", Jason. I mean, and he's chiseled. He's like his body looks like LeBron James. And when he gets it coming downhill, don't too many people want to jump in front of this dude. This dude's like a Mack truck. And he's able to finish around the rim. The only thing that Ben Simmons don't have is a jump shot.
5: Right.
6: His jump shot is still what it is. You know, you really can't go, you know, well, Ben Simmons can't shoot the jumper. Well, you know what? Ben Simmons was a two-time All-Star not being able to shoot the jump shot.
5: Yeah, and, you know, to his credit, Henry, he's not – he won't take it. Like, I mean, sometimes you have to, but he doesn't – I think Ben is very aware of his limitations. And so if he can back his guy down, if he could get downhill – he's going to do that, but if he's open for a 20-foot jumper, he's just as liable to dribble and set someone else up than take that jumper that he's really not as good at.
6: You know, Jason, I think that's the beauty of the situation because, you know, he's not going to be a guy that's going to come down and stop and pull up for three. You know, we're not expecting him to do that. I don't even want him to do that. I want Ben Simmons to do what he does well, and that's drive the ball to the basket, finish above the rim, and if not, kick out for somebody from three.
5: Mm-hmm. Yeah, as we're talking to the high flyer, Henry Turner, former King. And as we look at the upcoming season, Henry, we've done this a long time. There's been years where we go in thinking, man, the Kings have a pretty special team. This could be a really good year. And other years where it's going to be tough. Everybody in Vegas, all the odds makers, I see, Henry, the Kings dead last in the West or 14th, low 20s in wins. That's the beauty of the season. You just don't know what can happen, but what's it like, do you think, for these guys that they're all hearing that people don't think it's going to be a very good basketball team?
6: I think these guys are willing to figure it out. You know, I think the Doug had a group of guys that's like, okay, well, you know, Vegas is doubting us. Everybody else is doubting us. Let's go out and show them what we can do. You know, we still haven't had a chance to see, you know, Doug put his full capacity of his lineup out there. Malik Monk hasn't hit the floor yet. You know, and we all know that Malik Monk is a guy that can come off the floor and give you 20 points easy any night. So, you know, I think he has pieces, definitely has pieces. He's got to be able to put the right pieces out there together to try to make this thing work.
5: Yeah, and as we wait on Malik, it sounds like he's getting closer and closer. I hope he plays one of these two preseason games, if not at least ready for next week, because Malik, there's such a energy to Malik Henry. We know, especially at home, like if Malik gets on one of those heaters, that building lights up, and just Malik's a fun and exciting player to watch.
6: Right, Jason. And, you know, where the Sacramento Kings have been struggling at is that they've been struggling handling the basketball. And Malik Monk is another guy that can handle the basketball. Sorry, man, about my camera movement. I'm trying to hold this thing right. But, you know, the Kings have really struggled handling the basketball. You know, I want to say through the three games, the Kings are almost averaging 20 turnovers a night, and that's very much unacceptable.
5: Yeah.
6: So, you know, having Malik out there, another guy that can handle the basketball, would help.
5: The other night, you were in San Francisco, you and G-Man on the call, and scary, scary moment with Max Raynaud when he went down. Everybody, you know, athletes know when it's not good. That certainly had the look of it. The best news we've heard is no structural damage. He'll be reevaluated in 2 weeks, which I think was about the best thing, the best possible outcome. But how frightening was that in the moment, Henry, seeing him laying down there on the court?
6: You don't ever want to see a ball player go down like that. And, you know, Jason, we've been doing this for a very long time, and we can pretty much call it when guys hit the floor. So when he hit the floor and he had his hands over his head and, you know, he had the towel over his face and he didn't get up within the first 2-3 minutes, you knew something was extra then.
5: Yeah, like we said, the news now seems better. I still don't know at this point, you know, some of the juggling of bench minutes. I look at that right there and Max and Cardwell, two guys that can play, but they're behind Sabonis. How will they use them? Where does Achiuwa and Simmons fit in? Hunter, we talked about Monk, Sharp, Clifford. I mean, the Kings have guys that can play, but Henry, you know, you can't play everybody. That'll be one of the challenges Doug will have, is kind of defining roles and setting expectations to get the most he can out of this group.
6: Yeah, I mean, that's what basically preseason was for, Jason. That's why you've seen a whole bunch of different combinations out there. You saw, you know, guys that you never thought would play with each other. You know, even one starting lineup, he had a front court of 16 out there. He had Keegan, Ben Simmons, and DeAndre Hunter. So, you know, he's throwing everything out there to see what's going to stick. So at the end of the day, we're definitely going to have to see what's going on and who fits best.
5: Henry, I want to finish this with you with Keegan Murray. Keegan is back. His season last year was just completely robbed due to injury, which he hasn't had that problem in his career, but he finally did last year. Keegan's been good, and I think everybody has wanted more from Keegan, and I think he has more to provide. I feel like everybody's been waiting on that, okay, here's that next jump for Keegan. But with a team that has LaVine and Acuff, which will take a lot of shots, and Sabonis that you run things through, I know Keegan will be asked to defend, and he'll do that. What kind of year do you expect from Keegan going into this year for him?
6: Well, we need to see something from Keegan, man. Yeah. I mean, you know, he's made strides every year. But at the end of the day, you know, he's going to actually be a piece of the puzzle. Now, seeing that you have other guys that can score, you got other guys that can facilitate, I think that takes a lot of pressure off of Keegan. You know, I still think he'll be asked to be one of the best defenders, but he isn't the best defender anymore. You got the young Sharp there who is the best defender. So if you ask Keegan just to do a couple of things instead of having him be the whole pie, I think that takes a lot of pressure off the young man. And we might get a chance to see, you know, 3-point Keegan come back to this year.
5: Well, let's hope so, because this team, Henry, you know, they need shooting. They get killed on a nightly basis at the 3-point line.
6: Well, you know what, Jason? They have shooting, though.
5: Yeah.
6: Like I said, Malik Monk really hasn't been on the floor. You know, Daquan Plowden can knock it down with the best of them. You know, Emmanuel Sharp can shoot the basketball. And then, you know, we got Darius Acuff. He can score the ball, and Zach LaVine can score. If we get Zach LaVine to play half of what he did in Chicago, you got a guy that can light it up.
5: Yeah. Yeah, it's going to be fun to see how they put it all together. One more week of preseason. They close it out Friday with the Spurs in San Antonio. Tonight at home with the Blazers. HT, we will see you out there tonight. Thanks for joining us this morning. And, we'll see you soon.
6: Yes, sir, Jason. And what I'm going to do next time is I'm going to have me a camera stand so I don't have to hold this phone. My arm is killing me.
5: I was like, are you juggling the phone? What's going on over there?
6: I'm trying to hold it as still as I possibly can. But you know, your boy ain't been in the gym in a while, man. My arm is weak.
5: Oh, my goodness. All right, HT, be good. We'll see you soon.
6: See you.
5: All right, that's the High Flyer, Henry Turner. We will take the break here. When we come back, we've got more show to get to. We're halfway through on this Tuesday. When we come back, let's get a little bit more into the Kings. They did practice yesterday. We got some audio from yesterday's practice. We got 4-down territory, who's hot and who's not in the next hour, and another opportunity. Country in the Park, 2 tickets coming your way to start the next hour. That's all coming up here on Sactown Sports.
4: The Kings went without rising star Maxime Raynaud in the second half against the Warriors after he exited the game with a knee injury. If Max misses extended time, how will Doug Christie adjust his rotations to begin the regular season? Your local sports leader, Sactown Sports 1140.
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8: My thanks to Henry Turner, the High Flyer, joining us here. And again, anything you ever miss.

0: from The Athletic.
1: Maybe.
0: Yeah. I'm convinced. No longer on a flight. At least we don't think he is. He will join us. We get a lot of Niners discussion coming up. What a win for them over the weekend, and what a weekend. So Seattle goes down. You're not as worried about Arizona, but they lose. The Rams lose last night. Yeah. Good, good day for the San Francisco 49ers. Good weekend, really, for them, for Mike Evans, for Brock Purdy, for Shanahan, for the whole crew. Not for Debo as much with the injury. We'll talk to Matt about the latest on the health of the team as they get ready for the next game. But good, good week for the San Francisco 49ers. All right. More on the Sacramento Kings. We talked about it with High Flyer Henry Turner, but the Kings were practicing yesterday and want to just kind of get some more feedback on what they're feeling and what their experience is here as they are getting closer and closer to the start of this season. And, you know, a new season, I was talking about it with Henry, that expectations are really low around the league. That's fine. I mean, look, that's what people say before a season. I'll take a couple examples of last year. Couple times you get things wrong or what experts say. I think San Antonio, for example, last year, people thought would be good, but they fast-tracked it. They were good, and they were a lot better than people thought, and then they became a team that probably, honestly, should have won the NBA Finals, but they didn't. Couldn't figure out a way to hold on to those leads. I mean, those final games were almost all the same. The Knicks came back and won and deserved to be the champs. The Knicks, congrats to them, but it was San Antonio fast-tracking their success. That was a little bit, you know, people thought they might get to as high as a 4 or 5 seed, have home court, and, you know, build for this year is really the year they'll be ready to go. Well, they fast-tracked it. I would have guessed last year what people are saying about the Sacramento Kings this year is what I thought about the Phoenix Suns last year. I thought Phoenix was going to be awful. I honestly did. They kind of transformed their team. I didn't like their setup. I didn't think they'd be very good. They were really good. They were, well, I shouldn't say really good. They were way above expectations, my expectations for sure, but they had a good season. And that was surprising. So every year there's going to be someone that surprises in a positive way, and maybe multiple teams, and teams that surprise in a negative way. So if you're the Kings right now.
2: Like the Kings in 2023?
0: What's that?
2: Like the Kings in 2023?
0: It is possible. It is possible. And then the other part of it is, if we really look at the Western Conference, what is the makeup of the conference? How good is it going to be? And my point being kind of what Chris just alluded to, the Kings in 2023, the Beam team year, the first team. I would say everything went right that year for the Kings as far as what they got out of players, what they got out of the Western Conference. I mean, the high point for the Western Conference, how many wins do you think in 2023, Chris, did the one seed get in 2023?
2: I'm sorry?
0: How many wins in the 2023 season in the West did the one seed get?
2: Oh, that was like, what, 58?
0: Okay. The one seed was Denver. 58's a good number. They're 53.
2: Oh.
0: 51 for Memphis. And Sacramento at 48 wins was the 3 seed. So 48 wins in that particular year got them the 3 seed. Now, they earned that. They deserve that. 48 and 34 is solid, but a 3 seed. And in that year, Phoenix, who was right behind the Kings at the trade deadline, traded for Kevin Durant. Dallas, who was also right behind the Kings, traded for Kyrie Irving. Dallas went from 5 at the trade deadline, and they finished 11th. Phoenix, I was certain, most everyone was certain, well, they'll pass the Kings. They didn't catch them. They get to 45 wins. The Clippers, Warriors, Lakers, T-Wolves, Thunder, Pelicans, they rounded out the 10, but none of them caught the Kings. They all experienced injuries. So my point is, what is the West going to do? That bar was really low. 53 was the one seed. The Kings got 48 wins. That was good for third. They were a good team. I don't know if they were great, but they were good. And that's how that lined up that year. If you just go 1 year later, a lot of the same, I mean, the Kings were the same. Same team, right? They still rolled out Sabonis and Murray and Barnes, Herder, Fox, the team that got him a 3 seed. Mike Brown is the coach. The very next year, remember they won 48? Well, 48

0: would have put them in the play-in game at 7. They won 46, and they were in the play-in game at 9. Because 57 wins was 1 and 2. 56 was 3. It just changed. So let's kind of go year by year. Then you go to the 24-25 season, where the Kings won 40 games. So their win total's going down. They were still in the ninth spot. But now you look at the number one seed, Oklahoma City ran away with it. 68 wins. Nobody's catching them. 2 was 52. So it's what is the entirety of the West going to look like? And then if we go to last year, 25-26, 64 wins for the Thunder, 62 for the Spurs. Then you start to drop down to the 50s. A 54 for Nuggets, 53 for Lakers, 52 for Rockets, 49 for the Timberwolves. So remember that year the Kings won 48. They would have been in the play-in at 7. And it just drops 45, 42, 42. And the last play-in spot was 37. Very gettable for teams. So if we kind of put all that together, and I'm looking at the West going into this year, I do think Oklahoma City Thunder is going to win a ton of games. I do think the San Antonio Spurs are going to win a ton of games. So if you put them in that high 50s, low 60s, mid 60s range, then what do you have? I think Denver has potential to win a good amount of games. I think the Houston Rockets are a team that is undervalued. They were supposed to be really good last year. They had a major injury. They got Fred VanVleet back. They've added other players. I think Houston is going to be a team to reckon with this year. That's my feeling. Minnesota should be good. I haven't been as sold on the Lakers, though they've looked better in the preseason than I thought they would. But if you start to look at the rest of the West, Portland, Phoenix, Clippers, Jazz, New Orleans, who am I forgetting? Memphis, maybe I said Dallas. I don't know if I said Dallas. Someone will do better than we think. Some of those will do worse. I don't think the West is as good as it's been. I think it's shifted. I think the East is more balanced, more depth. The top tier of the West is very good, but I think that middle part is just squishy. All the teams are just bunched together, and someone will leak out and get a few more wins and maybe in the low 40s, but I wouldn't be surprised if that play-in spot at the bottom is like last year. I mean, the Warriors got it at 37 wins, and last year, kind of to prove the point on where people thought teams were trying to lose. Last year, since they added the play-in game where the league was trying to make teams more competitive, fight for those 9, 7, 8, 9, 10 spots, the league felt like they did that. Well, we all know that last year's draft, or the draft that we just had, was allegedly one of the drafts, best drafts we had in a long time. So if you look at the separation from the 10 to the 11 in the East and the 10 to the 11 in the West, it was an NBA record. 11-game separation. The Heat got the 10th spot at 43-39. 11 was Milwaukee with 32 wins. In the West, 37. That's a low win total for the Warriors. The next spot, 26. So Pelicans, Mavericks, Grizzlies, Kings, Jazz, 26, 26, 25, 22, 22. The bottom of the East, 32, 31, 20, 19, and 17. Now, one of those 19s, the Pacers, everybody believes will be better. The Wizards at 17, people believe they'll be better. I'm not sure about the Nets, the Bulls, and the Bucks, but I just think the totality of the East is really, really good, and there's going to be a lot of work ahead for those Eastern teams. For the Kings, again, no expectations, people picking them last. That's maybe the area they could live in. But I think there's some teams that should be in that bulk of the conversation with the Kings. What is the difference between the Kings and the Grizzlies, the Mavs, the Pelicans? And I know you'll recite some of their players, but they had some of those guys last year, and they won 26, 25. And the Kings, to their benefit, missed way more games of high impact players than those other teams did. I don't know if that's going to be a turnaround for Sacramento, but it's just interesting that right away they get lumped in the bottom. And that's probably an area they should be. I'm not trying to say look out for the Kings to win 45. That's not my point. My point is, what's the separation from the Kings and Clippers, Kings and Pelicans, Mavs, Grizzlies. I know a lot of people are high on the Jazz. They still have to prove it. They won 22. They might jump. They might. But are they definitely going to do that? We'll see. We'll get some sound here in a moment. Let's check in this morning with JR. JR, good morning.
1: Soggy pickle makes squishy bookmark.
0: Yes. Confirmed.
1: Oh, you used the word squishy. Squishy's such a great word.
0: Didn't you like it?
1: I did. You're great at that stuff. It's crazy to think that year, though, in the 23, you said Denver was how far ahead of the Grizzlies from first to second?
0: Two games.
1: I mean, and then third was us with 48 wins.
0: Yeah, so it was Denver 53, Memphis 51, Kings 48, and then Phoenix was next at 45.
1: Yeah, that's an anomaly year, right?
0: Yeah.
1: That's got to just stand out as like, wow, how did those teams finish 1, 2, and 3 with those kind of wins? I mean, that limited amount of wins.
0: Right.
1: Right? Yeah. I guess you're proving that, wow, maybe we got very fortunate and timing's everything. So it'd be nice if we could pull it off magical again, right?
0: Oh, it'd be incredible.
1: Simple, but right? It'd be incredible. I'm going to bank on it. I'm going to go ahead and bet on that in the future.
0: It would make you all squishy.
1: So how's, what's his name? Oh, real quick. How's Max's leg? What's the status? Have you reviewed that? Or
0: Update? Yeah. So the update is JR was, I mean, obviously it was a scary situation, but the MRI proved that there was no structural damage. He's going to be reevaluated in 2 weeks. I think whether they call it a subluxation, you know, medical terms. I just played the game of Operation. That's all I know. But
1: yes.
0: So I think like a hyperextended is my best guess, but that was the best news possible because it looked like it could have been far worse.
1: Subluxation? Say that word again?
0: Subluxation? I don't know. I'm probably even mispronouncing.
1: Oh, I'm using that all day. That's my go-to word. Thank you for the education. Have a good day.
0: All right. Peace out. You're not going to get that at Sonoma State. That's all I know, JR. That's all I know. All right. So let's get to some reaction from practice yesterday. Kings are trying to get healthier and get themselves equipped for the start of the regular season next week. Here's Doug Christie from practice yesterday about a couple of those guys. We finally saw Keegan. We finally saw Ben Simmons on Saturday and mentioned how those guys are just feeling better.
2: Love what we see as far as, you know, Ben has the ability to push the ball at a really high level, secondary ball handler and creator. You know, gives everybody space to get out and run, play extremely fast. Not to mention that 6'10 and an all-defensive player, he can guard all five positions. Keegan obviously brings you three-point shooting and the ability to guard and switch multiple positions as well. So very excited, to be honest with you, that both of them are healthy and playing.
0: All right, there's some comments from Doug Christie after yesterday's practice. DC would talk a little bit more about what he's seeing so far from, you know, really what has kind of been deemed a project in Ben Simmons, but he could end up being a starter. Here's Doug on Ben Simmons.
2: I mean, everything that you see is Ben. You know, we're here for him. We're going to support him, but the credit needs to be given to Ben Simmons because going through, you know, being away and all that and coming back, it's courageous, man. I'm so super excited to see him out there, and just makes me smile.
0: Yeah, Ben Simmons, it is a nice story and has a chance to be an amazing story if he really comes back and thrives for this team. Now, he's back. Simmons and Keegan, we mentioned Doug talking about him being healthy. We're still not seeing Malik Monk. Henry kind of alluded to that too. Doug Christie talked about that yesterday.
2: You know, I'm hoping to get him back, obviously. We love Malik and want to see him healthy, but we're going to play who's on the floor.
0: All right, so short and sweet about Malik Monk. How about the team offensively? We've seen turnovers. You expect that a bit in the preseason. It's alarming, but you that's why you play the preseason, and that's kind of the standard. Well, that's what the preseason's for, and you're trying new things and new wrinkles, and the Kings aren't the only ones turning the ball over, but every team they're playing is doing the same. But DC talks about what he's seen so far from that squad offensively.
3: No, I think offensively we still got a lot to figure out. But as you get players back and all these different things, it's, you know, and then you get a Ben Simmons who is totally different. I mean, he's 6'10 and can push the basketball, which allows DA to get off the ball. And that's a good thing, because if they want to pressure him and put a lot of people on him, it allows us to do some other stuff. So, but still just the flow of it, you know, the quick decisions, touching the paint, producing threes that way. Still not there, but it's a work in progress.
0: All right, so still working on things. This is Coach Christie. Well, let's go to Keegan Murray. So Keegan got his first taste of the preseason, and he's coming off a season filled with injury. Keegan addressed how he felt after that game Saturday against the Warriors.
4: I mean, I felt good. I think just being able to play that first game, it kind of feels weird after 9 months not playing an NBA game, but obviously there's not much tape on that, but I felt good going out there and just going to slowly ramp up my minutes before the regular season.
0: Yeah, and I figure there's a little more tonight, a little bit more Friday against San Antonio, and then it's go time next week. The minute limits should be off as far as a restriction goes for guys that are a return, but Keegan did talk about how it's not quite there for this team yet.
4: Yeah, I mean, I think stylistically we haven't been playing to where we want to. We're obviously long, fast, athletic. I feel like we've been a little stagnant these first couple of preseason games. So for us, we have the length athleticism we haven't had in past years with the teams I've been on. And for us, we just got to take advantage of that. And hopefully we can do that building into the regular season.
0: You know, that's a point I haven't brought up. I feel like the Kings, construction-wise of the roster, are better set to start this year. There's still things that are clunky that aren't fully clean, and you go plug this here, move that there. This is exactly what makes sense. But what they were missing for sure was more length on the perimeter, more athletes, and I think they have addressed that. That's better. I mean, it's not as refined as you'd want it to be, but it's clearly better. More switchable, 6'6 to 6'10 guys, 6'5 to 6'10, that range, long arms. They had a smaller backcourt before. Like they still have some small guys too. It's not like again, they've alleviated all of that, but I just think it's set up a little bit better. They've got a little bit more depth in the front court than they did last year. Last year, a lot of the depth was falling in the backcourt. It's more balanced, but you know, sorting out and, you know, identifying roles, I think will be the really important part, the early part of the season for this team, to figure out what they want to do, where they want to play guys, and how many minutes. All right, more from Keegan. He's catching his eye, or Darius Acuff has caught his eye. Let's hear Keegan talk about his fellow or his rookie on his team, Darius Acuff Jr.
4: Yeah, he's been really good scoring the ball. Obviously, for him, it's figuring out ways, because teams are going to throw different stuff at him. I mean, the couple games I saw, teams have been trying to trap him and stuff, and he's like a 19-year-old rookie. So that's a big compliment to him. And obviously, he's been playing really well this preseason. So I'm excited for him to continue to go out there and obviously build on those preseason.
0: One more from Keegan. Keegan went through a successful rookie year. There's a lot of expectations. You know, Keegan was a high lottery pick at number 4. You got Acuff, that's a high lottery pick as well. And Keegan kind of compares his rookie year to what Acuff is going through.
4: Yeah, I mean, obviously I was 21, 22, so I was a little bit older than him, but I feel like we carry the same mentality. Obviously he doesn't say much, but he's been really good in leading our team. And I think with him, he's going to be able to lead a team one day, and I'm excited to see his future.
0: Yeah, I think, you know, again, you have different mentalities. It's nice to have a team with a variety of personalities. It seems like on the surface, getting to know Ben Simmons, that he's a little bit more reserved, at least off, you know, on the court, off the court. Keegan definitely is. Acuff definitely is. But you got, you know, then you need characters. You need some personality there. You definitely got that in Malik Monk. I know Zach LaVine has said he wants to be more of a leader of this team. Domantas Sabonis should be naturally one of those two as one of the central figures of this team. So they got to identify roles, sort that out, kind of find the pecking order. But I like that, you know, from last year's Beam Boys, that young group, that, you know, Cardwell and Max and Clifford, they all seem to have come in ready to speak their mind too. So they got those opportunities to get those reps and those minutes last year, and they took made the most of them with production, but also kind of trying to become that next level of leadership as well. How about Precious Achiuwa? He's part of those Beam Boys as well. And he just talked about what he's bringing here at practice yesterday. And I think the versatility and that length and athleticism I was talking about is going to be important for him on this team.
5: I'm versatile in a lot of ways, and I can do a lot of different things on the floor. So for me, it's just competing. That's what it comes down to, is going out there competing, understanding who I'm out there on the floor with, and just being able to do whatever it takes for us to, win the game. And obviously play winning basketball, play the right way, do whatever I'm asked to do. Like I said, my job here is to be able to, help these guys, a lot of these guys act, DA, maximize their game, being able to, do what they do offensively. So my job is just to be able to, make that easy for them as much as I can on both sides of the floor.
0: Yeah, I think Precious Achiuwa has been such a nice find last year. We complimented the Kings on basically just getting him off the couch and putting him in and then getting production. Credit to him, because when he played, he did produce. And it feels like there has to be minutes for him. And I think he can fill that versatility role that he's talking about. Multiple positions, multiple roles. If they need him to score a little bit, rebound, defend, help set up other guys, Precious Achiuwa is nice for the team in that way. And he also added that, he and this squad looking to just get better every practice, every game.
5: I mean, we just got to continue to, get better, continue to play hard. I thought we played hard, the last two games. Obviously, that's what preseason is for. Everybody wants to win, but, just watch film, see things you could get better at, continue to work and then watch film. And, get another opportunity. We got two more before it starts to count for real. So we got to continue to work on the things that we know we can improve on, and the things that we're already better at, we just got to, keep, the continuity on that.
0: Well, keep working, keep getting better, and the Kings will have another opportunity tonight. Kings and Blazers from Golden 1 Center, tip time at 7 o'clock. Break time for us, still to come. Matt Barros, about 35 minutes away from checking in with him. Our weekly conversation with the Niners beat writer from The Athletic. We have What's on Deck, Crosstalk with Matt and Kayla, Celebrity Birthdays. But up next, four down territory, some NFL questions we zero in on, including, did the league get it right with Dre Greenlaw and that one-game suspension? That was a little bit of a surprise. We'll discuss that and more in four down territory next.
6: 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And Russell Dickerson.

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2: Unbelievable is all I gotta say. Unbelievable. Welcome back into the show. Jason Ross, Christopher Law, No Carmichael Day with us today. As we do roll along here, Matt Barros will join us at 9 o'clock.
3: Maybe.
2: Yeah, I'm convinced. I'm gonna plant the flag. He's in. We're good to go. Good to go. Watch you get burned on that one. Matt and Kayla will join us before the end of the show. Wrap things up. We'll have some celebrity
3: maybe
2: as well. Yeah, you never know. That one I don't feel as convinced as. You just don't know. All right, Chris, it is that time for four down territory. Let's go with first down first.
4: From the NFC North, would you rather be Chris Watkins or would you rather be Ron Burton?
2: Okay, got it.
4: Oh, should I make that more clear?
2: Yeah, yeah.
4: Okay.
2: Because I know what you meant, but maybe our...
4: From the NFC North, would you rather be a fan of the Vikings who have allowed the fewest points in the league or a fan of the Lions who have scored the most points in the league?
2: Yeah, so completely different situations. The Lions, by the way, have a worse record. So what I'll take is the team, first and foremost, that's undefeated. That's the Vikings. I think their schedule's been favorable. They're not giving up points. That's what they do. That's what they're best at. And defense, hey... Have you heard this one before, Chris? They say that defense wins championships. Offense sells tickets. As a fan, I think it's more entertaining, my personal belief, when you score a bunch of points. But you don't want to be a team that just scores and can't stop anybody. So of the two choices, yeah, give me the Vikings. One, they're undefeated. And the defense gives you hope that, I mean, that's a pretty great feeling when you're just a stifling defense. You're like, yeah, go ahead and try to figure out what you're going to do against us. So I guess that's Chris Watkins in your example, your first example.
4: You know, in the movie Double Team.
2: Starring?
4: Jean-Claude Van Damme and Dennis Rodman. Dennis Rodman said defense wins championships. But Van Damme said the offense gets all the glory.
2: I feel like you get a lot of glory if you win a championship.
4: Wait, did I say Rob Van Damme?
2: No.
4: Okay, Jean-Claude Van Damme.
2: Yeah. If you did, I didn't catch it. Scale of... Wait, what's your Christopher Lodd scale of rating movies? Do you have a... Don't you have a scale?
4: No.
2: Oh, okay. Can we make up one?
4: Sure. A star is a watch. No star is a don't watch.
2: How many stars is the peak?
4: Or the peak. One?
2: So just you're just giving it a star or no
4: yes.
2: star?
4: Yes. No, two stars is the best. That's like you have to watch right
2: so
4: now.
2: So we're only going two or
4: yeah.
2: one or none.
4: Yes.
2: So Double Team is a...
4: Zero.
2: No star. But is that a rewatch for you if it's on?
4: No.
2: No, you don't like it. It's that bad.
4: It's pretty. I don't know.
2: No,
4: I kind
2: but
4: of.
2: You like bad movies. So it's not like bad.
4: I got it. Maybe I got to go see it again because I remember he was. Jean-Claude Van Damme was in this insane prison where he had to cut off his thumbprint to get his way out of there.
2: Cut off his thumbprint?
4: Yeah. So maybe I do have to check that out again.
2: But you know what I mean. You like movies that are like...
4: It's like a face-off, but with a thumb.
2: Thumb off. A face-off is classic. I mean, that's cinematic.
4: That's two stars.
2: Yeah, that's a two-star. Dave doesn't like face-off, right?
4: It came out after 1987, so no.
2: Wait, you think Dave only likes movies... Well, you're right. What, besides Happy Gilmore 2...
4: What's the last movie that he liked?
2: That's 2000s and beyond. He always talks about Shawshank, Godfather.
4: Maybe.
2: Like The Patriot. No, Hunt
4: that's
2: for Red
4: still
2: October.
4: Not 2000s.
2: Yeah, I'm trying to think.
4: I
2: think he likes some of the comedies, like Step Brothers.
4: But he doesn't talk about it a lot.
2: Hangover.
4: Maybe like the. Oh, the Harry Potter movies. It's got to be it.
2: And he likes Lord of the Rings, I think. He and Matt have that in common.
5: I know you like Harry Potter.
2: It's amazing that he loved Happy Gilmore 2 that much.
4: Yeah.
2: I mean...
4: It was and fun. Both of us really wanted to like it.
2: Yeah, I mean... I think he saw it first, right before you and I did, and he gave it a 10 out of 10. I hadn't seen it yet. I saw
4: No, I saw it about the same time he did.
2: Okay, but I saw it like the next day. So he saw it, I'm like, I'm gonna watch it. He was just a day ahead of me, and then I'm like, it was fine.
4: It was
2: fine.
4: I will say the first 20 minutes, I was crying.
2: Yeah, it started out strong.
4: It was so funny. And then really after that, it was just like, okay.
2: The end was weird. Bad Bunny and all that. Yeah.
1: Okay, right. Weirdo, party of one.
2: Okay, second down.
4: The NFL announced yesterday a game one suspension for 49ers linebacker Dre Greenlaw. Is this the right call?
2: Yeah, so this is context the way I wrote this question, because when I saw it at first, all I assumed was it was because of the late hit. I'm like, how is he getting a game for that? Well, yeah, I think it's more the headbutt. It was the headbutt after that. The ensuing headbutt is where the damage was done. I mean, I never like to see guys miss a game. Can't really go around headbutting guys without a helmet on, too. Or he had his helmet on. The Seahawk player didn't. But I thought at first it was for the sideline hit. I'm like, come on, no way. But, yeah, he's out. Got to sit. He will miss this week's game. And the Niners will be taking on the Commanders on Monday Night Football. All right, third down, Chris.
4: Who are your top five teams in the NFL?
2: Yeah, we've done this in a couple weeks. Now that they've played 5 weeks, you have, feel like you have a little bit better of assessment of these teams. Well, let's go from 5 to 1. At number 5, I'm putting Jacksonville in there. They just keep winning. They should have lost this weekend, but they found a way to get through that at number 5. At number 4, I'm going to put the Buffalo Bills. Another good win yesterday. I put them at number 4. At number 3, put the Minnesota Vikings in there for me with that undefeated record. 2, because they are 4-0 and one less win. Chiefs are good. But number 1, it's the Niners. Man, 5-0. I've been really impressed with their win resume. Yeah, even if you throw out the Dolphins and you throw out the Cardinals, all right, you can't be mad at them beating the Rams, the Broncos, and the Seahawks, including Seattle in Seattle. That's a good track record. They look good. They look the part. They're finding ways to win. They're doing each one a little bit differently. It was a grind, even though it felt like a defensive battle with all those points. The miscues that they took advantage of, they also had their own mistakes. Yeah, Niners number 1 at 5-0. All right, fourth down.
4: Who are your bottom 5 teams of the NFL?
2: PU, the stinky teams. You have, I don't even know how many are winless. I think we're down to 3 left, right? Yep, 3 left that are at the bottom. But I'm going to do it this way for my bottom 5. Number, what is that, 28, 29, 30? Yeah, 28th team, the 5th. Worst team I have right now in the NFL. I'm going to put the Arizona Cardinals at the 5th worst team. At times, they've been sneaky competitive. I thought it was going to be a long year for them. It looks like it's going to be a long year, and they're maintaining that. We'll put them as the 5th worst record, or the 5th worst in the bottom 5. At number 4, at 29, I guess, if I'm doing my math right. And they've lost 3 in a row. They seem promising early along, but they're struggling now again, the New Orleans Saints. Though I still think that's a team that could regroup and find things the right way. Then we go to the winless teams to finish things out. The Chargers, I said it yesterday, the team I'm most wrong about, I had them getting to the Super Bowl. Man, 0-5, and their schedule's brutal. They're going to have a really, really rough year. Number 31, the 4th worst team, is the Miami Dolphins, and dead last, the Titans. They're just not competitive enough. I think they know they were going to have a rough year, but I put them as dead last in the NFL. So that is 4 down territory. When we come back, we're going to find out who's hot. We're going to find out who's not. Plus, let's do a little preview of tonight's game with the Portland Trailblazers. We don't spend a lot of time. We've talked a lot about the Kings, but Portland, we're looking at those Western Conference teams. Who are the Kings in the mix with? Portland was kind of a nice surprise last year. Will they stay hot? They changed some things. We're going to see Dame back, Ja Morant. Talk a little bit about the Blazers, what's new with them when we come back next on Sactown Sports.
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0: Welcome back here, rolling along. Jason Ross, Christopher Laud, Carmichael Dave, not with us today, but we continue. Matt Barros, what, 15 minutes away? We look forward to that. Some calls coming your way here in a moment. Let's find out, Chris, who's hot.
1: That would be the Los Angeles Rams.
0: The LA Rams?
1: Yeah.
0: How are they hot?
1: Well, last night they had more than 400 total yards.
0: Okay.
1: They gained 30 or more first downs.
0: That's a lot.
1: Scored 5 touchdowns.
0: That's a lot.
1: Converted 50% of their third downs and had 0 turnovers.
0: Oh.
1: Great game.
0: Well, that sounds like a win, right? Well, I have a hunch on who's not.
1: The Los Angeles Rams.
0: Hey, you love LA.
1: They are the first team in NFL history to do all of that and lose the game.
0: Dave loves LA. Dave loves it. Rams, Dodgers.
1: Oof. Especially USC.
0: Tough day for them. USC. USC. So that's who's hot, who's not. We're going to talk a little bit about the Blazers here in a moment. Let's welcome in, though, Brody calling in this morning. Good morning, Brody.
2: Good morning, Jason. Morning, Chris. So a couple of points here. Talking about who's hot, who's not. As you guys know, I'm a big diehard Bronco fan. I don't want to brag, but my original Xbox gamer tag, it was originally Bronco Brody. It still is today. Kind of proud about that.
1: Dork.
2: But look, you know, all these pundits, these so-called, broadcast journalists, you know, like Jason Ross and Chris, these guys.
0: So-called.
2: Big old head, you know.
0: Yeah.
2: They're talking about, I just love it. It's like the Broncos can't move the ball down the field. Bo Nix can't throw more than 15 yards. What's going on with the play calling? Sean Payton versus the OC. Look, the only two losses the Denver Broncos have through, what are we, week 6? At Arrowhead on Monday night on week 1 and in Santa Clara against the 49ers. And by the way, that game was a close game with the Broncos and 49ers. Very much so. And in my humble opinion, the 49ers are the best team in football right now in every phase of the game and every which way you want to, carve it up. So the Broncos are about to wrap up with the toughest part of their schedule. They're finding ways to win games. All their wins are comeback wins, and they've kind of just wrapped it up by the fourth quarter. So I want to make that point. And then I have obviously – as a big Kings fan, I have a question for you guys. Zooming out a bit, what is, we talk about the hot seat, right, with head coaches. Don't get me wrong. I love Doug Christie, one of the best defensive guards to play in the game. His record, correct me if I'm wrong, 46-87, something like that. So my question is, as Kings fans, where is the patience meter on Doug Christie? And he's had one full year. We don't need to litigate the fact that we were the beam team in 23, and then we just have fallen so far, which is not what you should see.
0: Right.
2: And so where are we at? Because my patience meter is very low, and I just like to see where you guys are at with that. You guys have a great week.
0: All right, thank you, Bronco Brody. We appreciate that. Best of luck, too. By the way, Thursday, early game this week, Broncos and Seahawks. That'll be a good one. The patience meter, I don't know exactly what the fans think. I will do this, say it this way, and we've recited what you brought up, Brody, the experts, the pundits, the broadcast journalists. Most everybody has the Sacramento Kings finishing in last, in whatever form that is, in the West, in the NBA, or near the bottom. Let's just say the bottom 10, bottom 5. So that's not very good. Whatever that number of wins is, that's the projection that they have for the Sacramento Kings. So when you're a coach, you always try to get the most out of your team. I think the assumption is if it was whoever you think the greatest coach is in the league, whoever you think the worst coach is in the league, I don't know if they think that's much of a difference based on the personnel on the team. How much of that do you put on Doug Christie? And a lot will put a ton of it. Look, the coach is a reflection of the record, right? And so Doug is also in the final year of a deal. I've said it publicly. I want Doug to win all the time. Well, I want the Kings to win every game. I mean, as a fan of the team. But you got to be objective. I do not think of this as a playoff team. So if they're not a playoff team, what could they do that could help Doug keep his job? I think his best opportunity is to get the most out of this squad and surprise. Now, what does that look like? I think you could be a team that doesn't win a lot of games, but still be uber competitive every night. Like you could, if the Kings lost 57 games, what is that? I don't even want to do the math. Let me do a clean number. If they went 30-52, that would be better than what most people think. But let's say it's 30-52. That's going to be 13th in the West. I don't know. 12th in the West. Not a play-in team. That would be better than people expect. But what is the 30-52 like? Look like? 30-52 for some teams would be awful. I'm not saying you celebrate 30-52. But what does the 30-52 look like? Do they look like a team that's improved defensively? Do you look like a team that's getting the most out of your players? Do you look at it like a team that's playing together, that you just don't have enough talent? I think that's a year you don't accept it, you don't celebrate it, but that's a different feel, a different vibe. Is it a team that you go, man, they left so many games out there, they should have won more games, this team has quit? Like they're different feelings. So you kind of have to live it to experience it. But when you have a coach that's in a final year and a team that is not projected to do well, the odds aren't great for Doug. I know Dave has said it, like he doesn't think Doug will be the coach next year. I want him to be, but that's different from my wants of then what's the expectation. I also think, let's say mid-season, trade deadline, somewhere along the year, they trade some of the veterans. And yeah, let's do that example. Let's say they're not, it's not going well. Whatever that looks like, they trade Sabonis, LaVine, and Monk. I'll say the three most veteran guys they have on the team. And the back half of the season is better, like a lot better. And the youth plays better. There's a vibe to the team. There's an excitement to the team. And they win, whatever, 25, 28, 30 games. But it's noticeably better with that other group. That might be Doug's best chance. That might be. Unless they ultimately surprise a lot of people and win a ton of games. So he's in a tough position. I think he knows that, but he's the head coach of this team. He's got a coach with the hand he's dealt. Scott Perry knows the hand they have in front of him. And if we see real growth from Acuff and we see real shining moments from some of the younger guys that you believe are going forward with you, maybe there's a chance that Doug keeps going. But without seeing it play out, it's tough to see. But if you go along the projections of what people are saying about the team, odds are they would maybe do something else. But in fairness, you have to see it. You have to see, like I said, let me pick a team from last year, if I can find an example here, of maybe that kind of vibe difference. From a year ago, the 25-26 season. And also, look, Brooklyn, Utah, that has been consistently losing more, honestly, than the Kings have been. They've stuck with Will Hardy. They've stuck with Jordy Fernandez. They know they haven't been put in the best situation. The Kings could do that. I don't know. Maybe in Brooklyn talk radio, maybe in Utah talk radio, they're going, we got to move on from our coach. I don't see us in Utah won 22 games. Will Hardy's been there. I think he was hired in the same cycle as Mike Brown. They haven't won a lot of games. But Utah's like, yeah, we're resetting. We're building now. They think this is the year of a jump. I think they've got some expectations. If they underachieve, he's now probably gone, but they've stuck with him. So everybody does it a little bit differently. And tonight, they're going to play a Portland team that has a brand new coach. And Tiago Splitter did a nice job under all that chaos last year. And Mike Anori took that position. They won 42 games last year. And if we look at what's different with them as tonight's preseason opponent, one of the big things is Damian Lillard's healthy. What's he going to look like back in Portland, a place that, you know, he made his career? Also adding Ja Morant. I mean, what a huge, significant kind of bold move that was for the Blazers. And I look at a team that now has a backcourt that's loaded, potentially loaded. If you look at their depth chart, you're going to see Dame Lillard, Ja Morant, Drew Holiday, Scoot Henderson. They got a lot of different guys that can go in the backcourt. Denny Avdia finally found that all-star year. Shaedon Sharpe, who they were really excited about, had that injury. They added Jeremy Sochan. They still have Klingon and Robert Williams. Tumani Kamara, who is a good defender. So it felt like they were a team that put things together last year, kind of that nice, pleasant surprise to get to 42 wins. You could see areas where they might be better. You could see some areas where they might have some flaws. So it'll be fun to see Portland tonight in preseason action. And then when it counts next week, they're here for the home opener. So we'll see what they look like then. All right, we've got another hour ahead. In our final hour, we will have Crosstalk with Matt and Kayla. We will have What's on Deck. But when we return, what a weekend for the 49ers. They went to Seattle, one of the toughest, if not the toughest places to play, beat the Seahawks. Matt Barros was there. He will join us next. We'll get his perspective on how that looks and what a weekend it was for the 49ers. But as we go to break, another chance for you guys right now to win a pair of tickets to Country in the Park 2 at Heart Health Park at Cal Expo. It's coming up October 23rd. Here's how you do it. 916-339-1140. 1-800-920-1140. We'll take caller number 3 this time. Number 3. Be the third caller in. You win that pair of tickets to go to Country in the Park 2. Matt Barros joins us next.
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14: All right, here we go. Final hour for this Tuesday. Jason Ross here, Christopher Lott as well. No Carmichael Dave with us today. I know he said that he's going to be missing out on Matt Barros, but we get him and you get him. We love Matt Barros. Missed him yesterday. Matt Barros usually joins us every Monday at 9, but travel things going on from Seattle, but he's back home safely and now joining us here from The Athletic. It is Matt Barros. Matt, good morning. How are you?
15: I'm good, Jason. How are you? How are you enjoying a no Dave day? Those must be like little holidays for you.
14: You know, it kind of is. It kind of is. I didn't want to say that out loud, but you set me up. But yeah, no, we are enjoying it. We look forward to him coming back. But Yeah, it's kind of fun. It's a little freedom here. How was your, I understand you had a little, was it a travel journey yesterday getting back?
15: Well, yeah, I was supposed to come back Thursday night. I was going to, Sunday night, I was going to do the, cover the game, write my story, and then rush back. I think I had a 9:15 flight, and it was all working out. And then all of a sudden, I got a notice. Oh, your flight's been canceled. Mm-hmm. So this was during a, back and forth game, really exciting game. So I had to kind of figure out my flight plans during that game. But hey, it didn't affect my coverage at all. I was still paying attention. We go through American Express, and I have to say that they handled all of that while I was still covering the game. So bottom line is that I was flying back yesterday morning when I was supposed to go on with you, which is why we're doing it today.
14: Well, we appreciate your flexibility. And I'm thinking back to the game. You were privileged to be there to watch it. Watching it on TV, I listened to some of it on the radio as well. And it just, we knew the impact of what it meant. Obviously, if Seattle wins, they're in a tie for first, and they actually have the tiebreaker at the moment. If the Niners win, they get true separation. And then just as I'm watching it unfold, I go, this is a big game. Whoever wins is going to feel thrilled. The loser will have to deal with it. But I go, we've got at least one more we know of, maybe another matchup after that. Like these two teams, there's just very little separation, I felt, watching that between the two teams, and the Niners were on the right side of it at the end.
15: Yeah, and that was a point some of the players made, is that they noted, we came in here week one last year and won, and then we had nothing at the end of the season. So you can't get too high over a first quarter of the year victory, because things are going to be different. That team is going to be right in it at the end. I mean, they're going to get a couple of running backs back, Jadarian Price, Zach Charbonnet. I mean, that to me stood out as a real issue for the Seahawks. Just not only the inability to get the run game going, but the fact that their running backs put the ball on the ground, deep inside their own territory. So deep, at one point, it was in the end zone. Yeah. And that's what really allowed the 49ers to come back. I thought that just having covered lots and lots of 49ers Seahawks games there, that the scenario where Brock Purdy throws a, 49ers have a narrow lead in the third quarter. Brock Purdy throws an interception, and on the very next drive, Deebo Samuel loses control of the ball, with a major injury too.
14: Yes.
15: I mean, and this is, different versions of that I've seen, dozens of times there. And when that happens, the avalanche happens. The crowd goes nuts. The Seahawks swarm. They take advantage.

0: And the game, goes from a tight game into a rout. And it looked for all the world like that was going to happen. The Seahawks scored on that JSN touchdown where nobody could catch up with JSN, scored a field goal off the other one. All of a sudden, the 49ers had been leading the whole game. Now they're losing. That to me, okay, that was it. That's the turning point. And this squad had the resolve, the grit to resist that, to kind of absorb that body blow, which knocks out most teams, certainly has knocked out previous versions of the 49ers, and stay in it. And so I thought that that was the most impressive sort of feeling, indication I got. Obviously, all sorts of great individual efforts, but as a team, they did not buckle when every indicator suggested that they would and that they probably should.
1: Yeah, I mean, to get that score late in the half, to go up eight, it felt, you're right, like it was going their direction. Then some of those things started to go against them. I even go late in the game, Matt, where you say, okay, you got a field goal by Pinheiro to put yourself up. And JSN has just been a problem all season long. And, it'd have been a good catch, but a catch he could make on that third down. Kupp gets the fourth down, and that measurement is so close. I mean, it just also felt like they got a few things, as deserved, to go their way at the end to help get that win.
0: JSN got blasted. I don't know if it was the play before that, but he had a reception, and then Malik Mustafa came in and just crushed him. And I don't know if the two are related, that drop plus the next one. That's the art of playing safety. Ronnie Lott will tell you that. Dante Whitner will tell you that. You hit a guy hard once, and then maybe on the next play, he's not as confident and as he was. So perhaps those two things are related. I'm just saying that if you make your own luck sometimes. I think that Mustafa bailed out Upton Stout. Upton Stout had Cooper Kupp on the sideline and well short of the first down, and Kupp slipped out of that, and it was up to Mustafa, who was flying. Flying from points unseen all throughout this game, just kind of flying across the field. He had been sort of cooped up on the sideline all season, not playing very much, and he got his chance and he made the most of it that game. So the 49ers have three safeties that they're very comfortable with. It'll be interesting to see what happens when Siegel comes back, whether he gets his spot back. This is what happened last year. He started playing next to Jair Brown to begin the season. Mustafa comes back, and then Siegel has a hard time getting back onto the field and doesn't do so until really the wild card game in Philadelphia.
1: For a game while you're there, Matt, that ends up with, what was it, 61 total points, people scoring in every quarter, but the Niners in the third. It felt so defensive oriented to me watching it. I know there were a ton of points. How did it feel like the tone and tenor of the game, their offense or defense?
0: I mean, definitely defense. That's why I say that it felt like a Seattle game. I
1: Yeah.
0: mean, Seattle had three. I mean, it was a vintage Seattle game. They get two takeaways on defense. They get one takeaway on special teams. That's the formula. You can win games and win games by a wide margin, even if your offense is stuttering, and that's what the Seahawks offense is right now. I think it'll get better as the year goes on. But that's the formula, and it looked like it was going to work. And the 49ers basically beat the Seahawks at their own formula, scoring a touchdown in the end zone, a punch out deep in Seahawks territory, two Renardo Green interceptions, one of them deep in Seattle territory. So that's how you beat Seattle, and the 49ers did a great job of it.
1: Matt, you alluded to it earlier about the injury to Debo Samuel. What's the timeline there? What's the projection with that hamstring injury?
0: I mean, Shanahan didn't really make any, didn't try to mask it. It's a serious hamstring injury. We saw him go down like he'd been shot by a sniper there and lost the ball in the process. So you got the sense that it was pretty serious. I was watching him all throughout the first half with a massage gun. He was on his back with a trainer trying to stretch that.

0: leg out. He was obviously having issues with it, not enough to keep him off the field. But that's maybe a story to revisit this week with Shanahan. You know, obviously laboring with that. Why put him back in and risk a worse injury, which is exactly what occurred? So he's going to be out for this Washington game. I would imagine he's out for the Atlanta game. And then, you know, the thought would be he comes back for the Raiders game, which is after the bye. So he would have 3 full weeks of recovery. And so now you're down to, you know, guys who either are neophytes new to this offense or young guys or guys that just arrived. So you've got Mike Evans, and we're cool with him, but other than that, yeah, Mike, you're cool. But yeah. Other than that, you know, it's Brandon Cooks is probably the next guy up. And then you have to figure out roles for Cowing and Jordan Watkins, who have had very, very bit roles at this point. They have to get involved in the passing game. And then you can bring a couple of guys up. Xavier Smith from the Rams, he's a possibility. Malik Turner, he's also on the practice squad as well. So they have to make some maneuvers. And Dante Pettis, they brought in for this exact scenario. Wow. He lasts exactly 1.5 days before he gets hurt last week, and then he gets cut. So that's not even an option now.
1: Well, Cooks, by the way, one catch, one touchdown, pretty good result for him last week. That was an important play for the team. But on the Debo front, that's the bad news. But it sounds like by playing Monday, isn't there a report that a few, like maybe even Bosa, or what's the injury status about guys possibly being back for Monday?
0: Yeah, there are three guys who are possibilities to be back. Bosa, James Thompson Jr., he's a defensive tackle rookie. And then Juszczyk, whose knee we saw bend in the wrong direction a little over a week ago. So he could be back as well. That would be a big deal. You know, Bosa talked to maybe two or three reporters, you know, late Friday. The Friday locker room is a very sparse situation. Not very many people in it, not very many reporters go, because you know, most of the players have cleared out by then. But Bosa comes kind of scooting in his scooter the other day and sort of holds court for a few of us at his locker. And he said, you know, I'm definitely playing against Atlanta. That's week 7. And there's a really good shot I can play against Washington. Now, players are always more optimistic that they can play versus the team. So we'll have to see and see how the 49ers rule on that. If he played versus Washington, it would be a short week to Atlanta on artificial surface. So I don't know if that comes into play at all, but he seems pretty optimistic. He said he's made recent progress. There was a thought that, okay, he's probably not going to be back until after the bye, but he said that the progress recently, like within the last week or so, was so good that it gave him hope, gave him optimism that he could be back sooner. So we'll see on that, but that would be a big deal. That would mean that you have him back, you have Mykal Williams, you know, after his sort of work back in game, which was a fine game for him. Certainly was not a huge factor in it, but that's what you expect after missing 11 months.
1: Yeah.
0: But, you know, the idea is that the next few games will be better for Mykal Williams, and Bosa would probably be in the same boat in that respect.
1: Matt, how about Dre Greenlaw, who's been important to what this team has done through the first 5 games, has the moment in the game where he late hit, then the headbutt, he's thrown out of the game, and now you find out yesterday that's also an additional game where he'll be suspended for. Did the Niners think that was going to be levied to him and go down that way?
0: I think so. I think that that was raised as a distinct possibility to Kyle Shanahan, and I know everyone is saying, well, you can appeal it. And I think the appeal happens today. Hard for me to see him wriggling off the hook on this.
1: Yeah.
0: Headbutted a helmetless guy on the sideline. Yes, they sort of had pinned him in there, but I don't know. There's a better way out of it than what he did. So my assumption is that they're playing without Dre Greenlaw, and that would mean a starring role for Jaden Duggar. Fifth round rookie, they weren't expecting much from him this year. He's been a really pleasant surprise for the 49ers. He had 9 tackles in this game. Fred Warner had 10. It was the most snaps that he's ever played, but this would be the first game that he's played beginning to end if he plays in Atlanta. So, a lot of responsibility for him. Against Washington, and presumably Dre Greenlaw would be back against Atlanta. But you've got Jaden Daniels, a running quarterback. You've got a lot of onus on the linebackers in this game. So it'll be an interesting test. He'll be spotlighted. If I'm the Commanders' offensive coordinator, I look at the 49ers' defense and say, "There, that's what we're going to attack in this game. Let's see if this rookie has what it takes." So I think that'll be a fun one to watch.
1: Talk with Matt Barros from The Athletic, who covers the 49ers and has done so for years. Matt, we had this question earlier in the show, and I'd love to ask you this question. So the question was, what was the bigger move in the NFL offseason, the 49ers signing Mike Evans or the Seahawks not re-signing running back and Super Bowl MVP Kenneth Walker? What do you think tips the scales more there?
0: I mean, something that tips the scale. Well, I mean, you could make this argument for both teams. The guy that the team left has been sort of left in the lurch, and he's benefited the team that he went to. So, I mean, the Buccaneers are not doing well. The 49ers are, and then the Chiefs are just in. All of a sudden, the Chiefs are saying, "Oh, this is what a running game looks like. Wow, this is fantastic. Imagine what we can do this season with a MVP candidate type of running back." And while the Seahawks are still trying to figure that out, I do think that the Seahawks will get it together by the end of the year. They'll have better candidates in there. But I mean, I would have to, if I had to pick, I'd go with Evans, just given the fact that in this game, the 49ers were down to one proven receiver. And it was Mike Evans. And it was in Seattle against the Super Bowl champions, against the best defense in the league. And Mike Evans was enough to win this game. So he's proven that he can put a team on his back at crunch time, he and Brock Purdy, obviously, and win the game. So I thought that was just an unbelievable drive. They kept going back to him, and he kept delivering. And I just don't remember. Maybe that playoff game against the Giants back in 2002, where the 49ers were down by X amount of points at halftime, and they were dead to right. And then T.O. basically kind of lifted the team back into the game, and it was T.O. versus the Giants, and T.O. won that contest. So that's the last time I'd seen certainly a wide receiver take over a game, a 49ers wide receiver take over a game the way that Mike Evans did.
1: Yeah, I agree. Like, look, I think the strength of the team is that Purdy can hurt you, McCaffrey, Juszczyk, Kittle, Debo. Like, they'll get you with everybody. But when they had to, I mean, he's catching the 2-point conversion, caught the first touchdown, catches big first downs. And then I also think, Matt, the what I like about what he has provided, there's a little bit of an edge, a trash talking. The whole thing with Diggs was hilarious to me. Like, I just think he's provided not only what they need on the field, but just a little extra, just that little extra oomph attitude to this team that I think maybe was missing a little bit.
0: And he's providing an edge with a broken rib,
1: Isn't that
0: which is
1: crazy?
0: another layer to the whole thing. I mean, it's a great point because you've got Dre Greenlaw providing that to a degree, but he's so beyond the edge sometimes. I mean, it was the Greenlaw that we've seen, late hits, and Greenlaw, messing around with the director of security in Philadelphia. It's over the line too much. And it cost the team. And Mike Evans may have been that type of guy when he was in college. I mean, remember him at Texas A&M. He was a wild man. but he's mature now. He's got a family. He kind of harnesses all of that into his play. And yeah, I think that, you know, he was the man for the moment in that Seahawks game.
1: So I know the Niners will never rest or say they're, you know, comfortable, but man, I can't imagine really better 5 weeks. They've gone through division, beat everybody. You expect to beat Arizona, but you still have to do it. Beating the Rams in Australia was huge. Beating Seattle in Seattle. Rams getting another loss last night. Seattle had a loss they didn't expect already. Certainly it's not over, but I can't imagine this team, even with the injuries, being in a better position as far as the standings go.
0: Yes, for sure. I mean, everything. I mean, they only played essentially one road game at this point in Seattle, because that Australia game was essentially a home game for them. So they have a little bit, you know, a more traveling, more. You know, they're gonna, for example, they're gonna practice in Colorado Springs for a week before the game in Mexico. So I mean, this season still has some big nuances and moments. And Christian McCaffrey was reminding everybody that 3 years ago they started out 5-0, and then they went into the bye 5-3. They dropped three in a row. His point was that things can turn very quickly, and so you get the sense that he is reminding everybody on his team about that as well. And, you know, I think that's a theme this year, is that you got this team full of 30-somethings, and boy, that's risky when you've got an older team, but there are benefits that you get. You get Mike Evans just doing the name check instead of, you know, swiping the guy across the face with a right hook. You get a team that doesn't get rattled when you have two turnovers in the third quarter. So the 30-year-old guys, I mean, at least in the beginning of the season, have been worth their weight in gold. Now, when it gets to be December and January, are those 30-somethings still going strong, or are they starting to kind of show their age? I don't know. But it's an interesting kind of dynamic to follow.
1: And speaking of CMC, look, he had so many touches last year. I feel like they've handled him in a beautiful way. Sunday was a great example. I think he had 14 or 15 with carries and catches, but one of his more impactful games. I mean, he was effective on the ground, some tough runs. It feels like they're utilizing him in almost just a perfect way right now.
0: Yeah, I looked it up. At this point last year, he had 130 touches on his way to, you know, the NFL high in that category, 413 or something like that. He has 80 right now.
1: Wow.
0: So a fraction of what he had. And to your point, he's effective. I mean, it's not like he's not part of the game. It's not like he's scoring touchdowns. He scored a touchdown in each of the last four games. And that 11-yarder was a huge one. So you're right. I mean, that's what they want to do. They want his touches to be fewer, but they want them to be impactful. And I think that's what they were hoping for Deebo Samuel too. The situation though got to the point where, okay, now he's got to be in the game a lot more than maybe we were thinking. And they may have overused him, and that's why he's going to be out for a few games. So I don't know if they could have worked around that, just given all of their injuries at wide receiver, but I don't think that was the plan when the season began.
1: Hmm. All right, Matt, before we let you go, I want to ask you about Monday's game. Washington, I mean, had some public embarrassment the way it was just a complete mismanagement of the game clock in overtime, but that's a talented team, as you mentioned earlier, with Jane Daniels, who can run the ball. What are your early thoughts on that one as the Niners get ready for that home game on Monday night?
0: Yeah, it's about Jaden Daniels and about controlling Jaden Daniels, and that's something that the 49ers have had trouble doing. You know, Bo Nix was able to scramble out and sort of create opportunities. Bo Nix didn't really ever capitalize on that because I don't think he's a great thrower. I'm not attacking Bo Nix here. And I don't want all you Bo Nix listeners out there.
1: They're there.
0: Jason's Twitter on this, but I would say that Jaden Daniels is the better playmaker of the two. And, you know, that's what you've got to fear. You've got Jaden Daniels. You've got Terry McLaurin. You've got Christian McCaffrey's brother is on that team. And, yeah, that's what you have to worry about defensively is even when you flush this guy out of the pocket and you break down their play, he can still gouge you. So that'll be the storyline of the week. They get one more extra day to rest up. And to your point earlier, that could mean some reinforcements are on their way. And that would be a big boost to this team.
1: Well, we might as well do this on air, a little on air meeting. We're good for next Tuesday then after the game, or you want to go back to Monday?
0: Yeah, as long as it's a home game, I'm good for the day after.
1: But, okay. Yeah.
0: It's the Atlanta game we have to worry about. That's okay. Going to be trickier. That might have to be a Tuesday podcast.
1: All right. Well, next week we'll do Tuesday as well because it'll be a recap of the Washington game. Thank you, Matt, for being flexible and joining us today. We always appreciate your time. We encourage everybody to check out Matt's fine work at The Athletic. Matt, thank you so much, and we will talk to you next week.
0: Okay. See you then.
1: All right. Thank you. That's the great Matt Barros from The Athletic joining us. Look, the Niners are in terrific position. I mean, they really are. And even with things, like he said, that have gone against him, the injuries, this latest one to Debo, Greenlaw will be out this game, maybe some reinforcements coming back. But with the Rams losing last night, with the lead now on Seattle, it's one of those things. Take care of business. It will all fall in line for the San Francisco 49ers. All right, what's on deck? We'll tell you. We've got that coming up. Crosstalk with Matt and Kalen, celebrity birthdays to our final half hour of the show today. We're back with more after this on Sacktown Sports.
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0: thanks again to Matt Barros for joining us from The Athletic each and every week. Usually it's Monday. Sounds like we're going to have Tuesday again next week because they play on Monday. By the way, shout out. Can I make a shout out to Chris, who's going to be gone for a week or so here coming up? You mentioned it, but he brought in homemade. You made this, correct, Chris?
1: I did.
0: Okay. Have you tried it yet, this batch?
1: That's all that's left.
0: Oh, how's the batch?
1: It's fantastic.
0: Potato chorizo soup?
1: Yep.
0: What soups have you made that you brought in? This one before.
1: I brought that one in. I do a chicken gnocchi that I've done it brought chicken in.
0: Gnocchi? I feel like there's another one.
1: I can't remember.
0: Maybe it was this one that I really like. I don't know.
1: That's the one that you really like.
0: Yeah, they've all been. Mwah. I'm the winner here. Chris is going to be gone, and I'm enjoying this. So thank you. That's a good one to grow on right there. Thank you. Thank you. If you missed any part of the show, certainly go back to SacktownSports.com. We can have our show podcasted for you. If you missed the Matt Barros interview, the high flyer Henry Turner, who joined us earlier, you could check any of that or all of the rest of the show out right there. But right now, we're going to bribe you one more time. Country in the Park 2, it's coming, and it's coming soon. October 23rd, it will be out at Heart Health Park at Cal Expo. How would you like to go? Two tickets. We got them for you. Call us 916-339-1140, 1-800-920-1140. And caller number five this time. The fifth caller that calls in will be the winner of the pair of tickets to Country in the Park 2. We'll be giving away tickets all week, so make sure you are standing by, you are listening closely, and you can be the one that benefits, just like I am of Chris's soup, but you can win the Country in the Park 2 tickets. All right, what's on deck today? What do you need to know? What do you need to get ready for today? Well, let's tell you. We've got Sacramento Kings preseason basketball. Some are saying, myself included, must win today. No, not at all. Preseason, they do put a point spread out there. What do we got today? Chris, have a guess at the point spread for tonight's Kings-Blazers game.
1: Blazers 4.5.
0: Blazers by 4.5. You have gone too high in the wrong team. Sacramento's favored by 1.5. What does Vegas know here, huh? All right, Kings favored by 1.5 tonight. Other preseason games, Cavs Magic, Knicks Raptors, Pacers Thunder. Hey, a rematch of the finals a couple years ago. And the Warriors against the Lakers. So, yeah, Kings basketball tonight. Let's see what the Kings have out there. If some other guys elect to play. I know a few guys, I think Cardwell was limited in practice. We know Max is out. Sabonis was back in practicing, so we'll see if he gives it a go. As far as the veterans, I mean, like Malik Monk being out, they don't have to play. You just like to see them out there. It all counts and matters for real next week. So the Kings have this game tonight. They close out the preseason on Friday in San Antonio. What else is on deck today? Well, baseball continues with the baseball playoffs, and it is game two of the Guardians and the Rays. ALCS from the Trop in St. Petersburg, Florida. Never been to that stadium. You know when people do the baseball tours? And they go to, I mean, some have gone to every park or get as many parks in. That wouldn't be my first choice. I've not been to the Trop. Actually, let me take a quick look. How many of these stadiums have I been to? I'm going to just go in the order of the East, the AL East. Nope, I've not been to the Trop. I've been to old and new Yankee Stadium. I have been to Fenway. Believe it or not, as a Yankee fan, Fenway might be my number one stadium. I think it's amazing. Not been to Camden Yards, have not been to Toronto. I have been to Cleveland. It was Jacobs Field at that time. I forget what it is even now. I've not been to the White Sox. I've been to the old Twin Stadium, the Dome, not Target Field. The Tigers drove around it, but haven't been in there to see a game, so that doesn't count. I always loved the old Tiger Stadium, but never went there. I haven't been to Kansas City. I'd like to go there to see that water fountain. Astros, nope. Rangers, the old park, not the new. Seattle, not the old Kingdom, but I have been to Safeco.
2: Gross.
0: A's, yeah, in Oakland, in Sacramento. Angel Stadium, yep. None of the Brave stadiums, not Philadelphia, not Miami. I have been to the Nationals, believe it or not. Shea Stadium for the Mets, but not Citi Field. Was it the Dork for Nationals? Yeah, I don't know. It's actually a pretty park.
3: I'm learning about American history and watching baseball.
0: No, I was watching baseball and ignoring American history. Not the Brewers Park, though I'd like to go on the slide. Wrigley, yes. Pirates, no. Cardinals, no. Reds, no. Dodger Stadium, yes. Padres, old and new. Petco's beautiful. I went to a Dodger game this year in L.A. Padres, yes. Diamondbacks, yes. Giants, old one and new one, or newer. And Rockies, yeah. So, quite a few. I see you counting, Chris, in the other room. So, of the 30, I don't even know what my number was at.
1: Of the current? So, like, Candlestick and the old Oakland doesn't count.
0: Yeah, if we go just current, okay. What do you think you're at? Let me try to do quick math. One, two. Of currents, three. Oh, I can't get that current. So, three. That one hurts me. Four, five, six, seven, eight, nine, 10, 11, 12, 13. The NLS helps me. I'm at 13.
1: I'm at five.
0: Your five are the current A's.
1: Correct.
0: Current Giants.
1: Correct. And this is a tricky one. One wasn't for a baseball game.
0: Hmm.
1: It was at the baseball stadium, but not for a baseball game.
0: And it's the current one?
1: Yes.
0: Fenway?
1: Nope.
0: But you've been to Fenway?
1: Nope.
0: Okay. Petco?
1: Nope.
0: Angel Stadium?
1: California stadiums are done.
0: Oh, okay. Cincinnati. St. Louis.
1: St. Louis.
0: That's three, but that was for baseball.
1: Yep.
0: Cincinnati?
1: Nope.
0: Okay, so I'm at three, and I haven't got the one that was just for a concert.
1: It's for WrestleMania. And I'll even give you a better hint. WrestleMania 19.
0: Oh, I should definitely get it. Let's say, Wrigley?
1: Yep.
0: So that's four, but that's not for the concert.
1: WrestleMania 19.
0: Which is WrestleMania 19 was at Pittsburgh.
1: Nope.
0: It was at...
1: It's one of the stadiums you said that you've been to.
0: Cleveland?
1: Nope.
0: Seattle.
3: Gross!
1: That's back when I didn't hate Seattle.
0: The Nationals?
1: No, you're right, Seattle.
0: Oh, okay. You didn't hate it then? So it's a newfound hate?
1: I mean, not new. It's like over 20 years.
0: Oh, okay. Oh, yeah, because it was 19. What year was it?
1: That was 2003.
0: Yeah, I knew that.
1: 18-year-old Chris Verlade. Say in the country.
0: So if you're 18. Okay. Anyway, there you go. What's on deck is you've got the Guardians of the Rays game two. And, hey, Dave Sharks. The Sharks are back in action tonight. San Jose at home. They take on the Bruins. Not UCLA, but Boston. Sharks are 3-2. Bruins are 4-2. That'll start at 8 o'clock tonight. So that's what's on deck. But what's next for us? Crosstalk with Matt and Kayla, plus celebrity birthdays. That is next.
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16: With so many ways to warm up before golf, a group of university researchers tried to cut through the clutter. 24 low handicap players were split in two groups. The first group was instructed to hit 9 shots in a row with 4 different clubs at set targets. The second group also hit 36 shots, but in a random order. Maybe one shot with a driver, one with a 7-iron, another with a wedge, and so on. Then all the golfers from both groups hit 9 test shots that simulated the kind of shots they'd hit on the course. Results found that the group who practiced with randomized shots perform better than the first group. Well, that's one study, but it's probably important to note that rather than hit a bunch of shots with 3 clubs, you might be better off hitting different clubs to different distances. You'll have practice shots to different targets with different clubs, presumably just like you'll do on the golf course. Give it a try. What do you have to lose except a few shots on your scorecard? That's your Golf to Go. I'm Frank LaRosa.
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19: And now,
17: here's Carmichael Dave and Jason Ross.

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1: Nope.
2: No. Too late.
3: Blew it.
2: Why
0: the
2: no?
0: Scuba.
2: Come on.
0: That's going to be my new one.
2: Yeah.
3: Ew.
0: Right?
2: I'm happy to do that one.
3: Ew.
2: Ew?
3: Ew.
0: Matt, you just don't like to have fun.
2: I know. Come on,
0: everybody man. Needs a pooper. That's why we invited you. Party pooper.
2: Your thoughts on the song?
3: Nah, I'm good.
2: You good?
3: I'm fine.
0: He's in a mood today,
3: yeah,
0: man.
3: No, I'm not.
0: I don't know.
3: I'm just I'm reading the coaching rankings that someone put out there, and Douglas Dale is number 30 of 30.
2: Oh, everything Dang, with Kings are 30.
0: Jeez Louise,
3: How is
0: man.
3: Mike Brown below Rick Carlisle?
2: Carlisle?
3: Carlisle.
2: Yeah.
0: Carlisle.
4: Oh, thank you, Matt.
0: Rick Carlisle.
2: Just wanted to see it again.
3: No.
2: Come on.
3: No.
2: What happened to you?
3: It's like the new 6-7 and it sucks.
0: They've been doing this forever.
2: Forever.
3: Stupid. My son's starting to do it.
0: This is why, because he's got to see it every day.
3: I got freaking fourth and fifth graders teaching my 5-year-old this crap. Stop it.
2: So does he use it properly? Is he celebrating
3: something?
2: No, he has
3: no clue.
2: He's just walking around doing it.
0: That's so funny.
3: Yeah, he has no clue.
2: Ah.
4: He is Matt's kid, so he's not celebrating anything anytime soon.
2: Wow.
3: All right. But them's the vibes today.
0: Oh, goodness.
2: You're just, what's going on with you?
3: Nothing.
0: Okay. It's not a vibe.
2: Yeah. What's coming up on the show today?
3: Stuff.
0: Vibe check.
3: No, stuff. We're hearing reacting from Keegan Murray. I thought Keegan actually had a lot of really good things to say at practice yesterday. Reacted to that wild Monday Night Football game.
2: Yeah.
3: Fun.
0: That was
3: ready for
0: awesome.
3: Kings Blazes.
0: Ooh, we got Jaw and Dame.
2: Yeah.
3: Not a fan of a preseason game featuring the same opponent that you're going to play for your home opener within the span of like a week. Not a fan of that.
2: Well, and the other one, I know it's not that big of a deal. They'll travel and do it, but why are you playing the Spurs in San Antonio? Just play the Warriors, the Lakers, the Clippers. Just keep everything easy.
0: I thought that's kind of what they always would do.
2: Yeah. Home and home. Don't go far.
0: Yeah. Then they're like, we're going to San Antonio.
2: Yeah. Why not play this one in Europe just because?
0: Yeah.
2: What are we doing?
0: Why not?
3: The Spurs are literally playing like nobody.
2: Yeah.
3: So we'll
2: get nothing out of that game, but let's get to the real season. We got another week to go. We're almost there, though.
3: Week from tomorrow.
2: Yep. And week 5 in the NFL.
0: Time.
2: It's all going so fast. Baseball playoffs.
0: I know.
2: Are the Dodgers in trouble?
0: Woo wee. They might be. They might be. I love me some Brewers, though.
2: Yeah,
0: Pat Murphy's my guy.
2: That place is going nuts. Like, I love it.
0: Good
2: That's
0: place.
2: Like what it would be like here if the Kings ever went far again. Like, they're just going absolutely
0: That's why
2: crazy.
0: I want them to win.
2: Yeah.
0: But I get, like, the whole it's better to have LA in it.
2: Matt loves LA.
0: He does.
3: Don't do that. Ew.
2: Matt loves LA.
3: No,
2: Matt
3: he doesn't.
2: Oh. Okay.
3: Except for Disneyland. We like that place.
0: Anaheim,
3: That's
0: right?
3: not considered LA, though. Disneyland's separate. It's like its own country.
0: Is that Anaheim?
2: Yeah.
4: So I think if you add all of us in the room,
2: yeah.
0: mm-hmm.
4: I think Matt might have has made more trips to LA in like the past, let's say 6 years.
0: Ooh, I've made quite a few.
2: I have two. I don't know.
3: Three.
4: I just had the one. You've only gone to Disneyland
3: three times.
0: In the last
3: That's
0: 6
3: all. Years. Yeah,
2: and those are your only trips to LA.
3: Yeah, why would else?
4: The
3: would I go
4: way you done? Talk about it is that this is like a 7-time
0: that
4: a
0: is
4: year
0: true.
4: Thing.
0: I feel like Matt's been there so many times.
3: I wish I could afford to go more.
2: Disney World? Have you been to Disney World?
3: I have, but my family's never been. So that's when Artie turns 10, we're doing Disney World.
2: Oh, saves East till 10?
0: Right?
5: Did someone say road trip?
3: Now we fly.
0: Orlando.
2: Oh, come on. Drive across country.
3: Now we fly. We're driving to L.A. next month.
2: What's the longest
0: that's
2: drive
0: long
2: you've
0: trip.
2: Made?
3: We drove to spring training once, which was 12 hours.
2: Arizona?
3: Yeah.
0: That's nothing.
2: You've driven across country
0: yeah,
2: probably.
0: Yeah, 3 times.
2: Yeah. Arizona's the longest one.
3: Yeah.
2: Drive to Florida. Do it.
3: Why?
4: The
3: Why
4: longest not? Drive, what? And this is scientifically accurate, is Sacramento to El Centro. And it's scientifically
0: Wait,
4: accurate.
0: To where?
4: It's the longest drive in the world.
2: Have you done it?
4: Too many times.
2: Scientifically.
4: Scientifically.
0: Okay.
2: Well, then we can't debate it. What was the furthest? So you went all the way cross country?
0: So my first cross country drive was when I got the job in Montgomery, Alabama. So I drove from Bend, Oregon to Montgomery, Alabama.
4: Okay. Is it true that you have to say it, Montgomery, Alabama?
0: No. Absolutely not.
2: Wow. That was an emphatic no.
0: Montgomery, Alabama.
3: She does drift southern like
0: I do, but I've lived down there almost a good chunk of my adult life.
3: She'll be completely normal, and then 3 words will just have a twang, and then she's right back to normal.
0: It's very weird.
3: It's very off-putting.
0: And then I drove from Montgomery, Alabama to Spokane, Washington for that job.
2: Okay.
0: And then Tucson, Arizona to Columbus, Ohio.
2: Mm.
0: And then obviously I moved back here eventually.
2: Another drive.
0: Nashville to Sacramento.
2: Yeah. Get the miles in.
0: Yeah.
2: Seeing the world. Mm-hmm. Man, I think your
0: very
2: family
0: cultured.
2: Would love it.
3: I can see it from outside of an airplane window.
2: Not the same. Not the same. Would you drive the whole... Do you drive the whole way?
3: To Disney?
2: No, or... Yeah.
3: Yes, I drive.
2: You're not a... No. Let's take turns.
3: My,
2: are
3: my,
2: you a lot... Do you stop a lot?
3: Just once. Usually for lunch and fill up, and then we're good.
2: Okay.
3: My right. My wife and son are the worst car passengers on the planet because they clock out both of them immediately.
0: Oh, they sleep. Oh.
3: Yep.
2: Then you just power through.
0: Yeah.
2: That's the way you want to, and... Yeah,
0: it's better
2: mode.
0: Than people being loud and obnoxious.
2: True,
3: I guess. Right? I guess that's true.
2: Yeah. All right, you guys ready for some celebrity birthdays?
3: Let's
0: yes.
3: do it.
2: Better day today.
0: Oh, good.
2: Let's start with this. The song by I think her name is Beyonce.
0: Beyonce, yeah, yeah.
2: Beyonce, Single Ladies came out on this day in what year?
0: Single Ladies. Ooh.
3: That is.
0: Ooh. 2000.
3: Well, in my memory bank. Go for it.
0: 2007.
3: I was thinking 2008. I'm going to say 2006.
4: 2009.
2: Tie between Chris and Kayla. 2008.
3: Dang it.
2: 2008.
0: Okay.
2: Happy birthday today to Jerry
4: O'Connell.
3: Rice.
0: Ooh. Oh, we just saw him the other day at the Niners game.
3: Jerry Rice is...
0: He looks good, by the way, for how old he is.
3: 64.
0: I think he's like 62.
4: Nice one there, Matt, pretending that you were just thinking about it because it was posted all over social media.
0: Oh,
3: I actually haven't seen it.
4: Oh,
3: right?
4: Oh, yeah.
0: Is it? Okay.
4: Because
0: so
4: yesterday he was...
1: I am 63 years old.
0: Oh,
4: but today he's 64. Okay.
2: So correct answer for Matt.
3: I think, 64. I genuinely didn't know,
0: ooh,
3: but cool.
0: Wreck my brain.
2: Happy birthday to Jerry
0: O'Connell.
3: Rice. Reynolds.
0: What?
4: Stumbaugh.
2: Jones.
3: Ew.
0: Oh, yeah.
3: I thought you said Jerry. Celebrities.
0: He's like 100.
2: Wow, that didn't go over well.
3: 109.
0: I think he's 80, like 7.
2: Chris?
0: He's got to be up there.
4: 85.
2: Chris is closest. Happy 84th birthday to Jerry Jones.
3: I don't believe that.
2: Happy birthday to Paul
0: McCartney. Oh, rest in peace. Sorry. Gosh. At least it wasn't the other way around.
2: Paul Pierce.
0: Oh, God.
3: The truth.
2: Can you handle it?
3: Paul Pierce is 49. No, he's not that old.
0: 45.
4: 48.
2: We have a correct answer. It goes to Matt George.
3: Oh,
2: 49.
0: Wow.
2: Happy birthday
4: wow,
2: to...
4: Wow, just looking up everyone's age.
3: I did not. I didn't.
0: We see how it is.
2: Happy birthday to Paul...
3: McCartney. Walker.
2: Paul Simon.
0: Oh, jeez.
2: Two Pauls, two Jerrys. How old is Paul Simon today?
0: Paul Simon.
2: Do you know who that is?
4: Who's on the first Saturday Night Live?
2: Don't know who it is?
4: Second Saturday Night Live?
3: Who's that?
2: Simon and Garfunkel? Singer?
3: Paul Simon is 61 years old.
4: Dummy.
0: 79.
4: 81.
2: Chris is closest. He's celebrating his 85th birthday.
0: Wow.
2: Happy birthday to Sacha Baron Cohen.
0: Ugh. Oh, wow. Was he used to be married to Amy?
2: No.
0: Or
2: Isla Fisher?
0: Yes. Isla. Yeah, yeah, he's not Amy Adams, Isla Fisher.
2: You don't know who you do. You see Talladega Nights?
4: Borat.
3: Oh,
2: yeah.
3: Okay.
2: Yeah.
3: He is 57.
0: Hmm, 58.
4: 54.
2: Chris is closest, 55. You guys are all close. Happy birthday to Doc Rivers.
6: Doc Rivers. Go to the play. Ball. Fast break.
0: So he
6: pass.
0: Really just doesn't have a ball.
6: Ball to. Run to. Bike. Mike!
0: Back.
6: I am 71 years old.
0: 70.
4: 68.
2: Chris is close to 65 for Doc Rivers.
0: Oh, we aged him. Sorry,
6: I
0: Doc.
6: Sound 88.
2: Former Kings coach and player Reggie Theus.
3: Reggie.
4: Reggie Theus from Hang Time?
2: Yes.
3: 66.
0: 64.
4: 68.
2: Chris is close to 69. Jermaine O'Neal.
0: We get a lot of birthdays in.
3: 54.
4: From the Malice in the Palace?
2: Yeah.
3: That guy.
0: 53.
4: He is 44.
2: Chris is barely closer. Jermaine O'Neal is 48.
3: Wow.
0: Oh, okay.
3: Good for him.
2: Happy birthday, Marie Osmond.
0: Oh, Marie. Not Donnie?
2: Donnie Marie, the sister.
0: She's older, for sure.
3: 77.
0: 78.
4: 81.
0: She looks good, though.
3: I get it.
2: Matt's close to 67.
4: Whoa, oh. She looks terrible.
3: Got her.
2: Yeah, we're good.
3: All right, we're good.
2: We covered it.
0: We got a lot of birthdays today.
3: We've got it.
2: Yeah.
0: It's the most birthdays we've gotten through.
3: Lots of birthdays.
2: Birthdays. Well, I hope you guys have a great show.
3: We're gonna.
2: Yeah?
0: Well, if his vibe check is...
2: I know. You might need
3: what?
2: To check. I just don't... I don't like where we're starting.
3: Okay. Sorry, I will get
2: I'm
3: more chipper.
2: I'm feeling for Kayla here in this.
3: Sure.
0: Thank you.
3: What do you want from me?
2: Different.
4: Oh, come on, just Jason.
3: I'll work on it.
2: Exactly what
0: like
2: you're doing.
0: Like, maybe unbutton a button or something.
4: How come we didn't have this for celebrity birthday?
2: Who's that?
4: On this day, in what year did the movie Look Who's Talking come out?
0: Oh, my gosh.
3: Is that a movie?
0: 1981?
2: 1988?
3: 87.
4: Jason is closer, 1989.
0: Okay. Look Who's Talking too.
3: What is that movie?
2: 1993. It's when the baby talks.
4: The baby talks. It's Bruce Willis.
2: Yeah.
0: I get that in 3 minutes.
4: John Travolta's return.
0: That's where the,
2: I feel like the same movie.
0: The ghost is in the window. Yeah.
3: Mm. Yep. That one.
2: That'll turn him around.
3: Sure.
2: All right. That's it for us, Matt and Kayla. They're next.
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0: Tuesday here on Sacktown Sports. Matt George, Kayla Anderson with you. We got Anthony in the other room. Welcome into the Matt and Kayla show on the Eve. Tonight, the final home preseason game for the Sacramento Kings before they wrap up preseason on Friday against the San Antonio Spurs in San Antonio. Kayla, I experienced something for the first time as a father last night.
1: Sleep?
0: No. Thank God. I need more of that. But thank God I've been very blessed as a parent with a decent sleep schedule. My son got his first visit from the Tooth Fairy last night. He lost his first tooth.
1: Oh, my goodness. And, that's fun.
0: For all of my parents that are out there listening right now with littles in the car, do me a favor and turn down the radio for the next 45 seconds. 3, 2, 1.
1: There you go.
0: It is the most stressful thing on the planet trying to sneak a tooth out from underneath your kid's pillow and slip some money under there. And my son's room is like a minefield. There's toys everywhere, and it's like dark. And of course, my kid never uses a pillow normally. He usually sleeps on like a stuffed animal. He's like a little green alien from Toy Story. That's like his stuffed animal. So he'll sleep on that.
1: Oh, gosh.
0: And he is like firmly rested on the pillow. So I had to reach under there. And my wife was standing in the doorway waiting for me to get caught laughing her ass off.
1: Why did they ever? And I mean, I did that too, right? And I never woke up and I'm a light sleeper. But why did they ever make it where you actually put it under the pillow?
0: I don't know.
1: You could put it on the side to make it easier.
0: Probably should have.
1: Why did we make it under the pillow? That's a great point.
2: I had a separate pillow for it. Like it was like it had a little pouch.
1: Oh, that's a
0: Separate pillow?
2: Yeah, it was like a little tiny pillow that like my grandma made me.
1: Wow.
0: That's pretty smart.
1: That's really smart.
2: So my mom never had to deal with it. It was like off my bed.
1: Okay.
0: I'll tell you what though, inflation came for the Tooth Fairy because Tooth Fairy brought $5.
1: Dang.
0: $5 for that tooth.
1: I wish I would have gotten $5 back in the day.
0: I got quarters.
1: I got
0: which was great.
1: Dollar.
0: Yeah, you get like a dollar and quarters or something like that. Nope, $5.
1: $5, jeez.
0: $5
1: Living
0: for the kiddo.
1: Living the good life.
0: Yep.
1: But living the good life. That's cool, though.
0: That
1: I love that kind of stuff.
0: That was a first experience. My son was so excited.
1: I bet.
0: I lost my tooth. And now he's like trying to loosen the others. I'm like, no, stop.
1: Yeah. Calm down.
0: You can't get it all at once. You can't cash in all at once.
1: $50 a week.
0: I know. But first Tooth Fairy visit, first lost tooth for the little five-year-old, for the little guy. He was very excited.
1: That's fun.
0: Now he's got to figure out what to spend $5 on. Because nothing even costs $5 nowadays.
1: Do you make, so my nephews, they would have their little piggy banks.
0: Oh, yeah.
1: And I had a piggy bank, too.
0: Yep.
1: And theirs is all technical now. Mine was a literal piggy bank.
0: Yep.
1: Now it's like they do like the code.
0: Oh,
1: and all
0: like
1: that.
0: A safe?
1: Yeah, it's like a little safe piggy bank. It's pretty cool.
0: That's crazy.
1: So they always keep, you know, their money. And my oldest nephew, he reminds me a lot of me because growing up, I would save my money. And it'd be really hard for me to like.

0: time, and then I'll go to Best Buy and buy a $1,000 computer monitor because it's what I want. So it's like,
1: you go big.
0: My wife is like, oh, look, I'll browse and get this off Amazon every, and then there's Amazon packages showing up every other day. And it's like, oh, it's Christmas. I don't know what this is, but it's hers. For me, it's like, no, I'm not going to buy anything for 2 months. And then I'm going to buy something massive that's going to cost a lot of money.
1: Yeah.
0: That's how I spend
1: Everybody
0: money.
1: Does things different.
0: But as a kid, as soon as I got my allowance or something like that, it's let's go to Target or let's go to GameStop and get a video game or whatever. That was me
1: as a kid.
0: That's
1: the way you did it.
0: There was no saving. My son does have a piggy bank, but it's a, his name's Arthur. So it's in the shape of an A.
1: Oh, cool.
0: And so it's like a wooden A and then it's clear in the front so you can see your money and your coins in it. It's a great... It sounds cool in theory until you're trying to get the money out that son of a gun.
1: So how do you
0: unscrew like eight different screws and pull the front of this thing off to
1: they
0: pull all the money out.
1: They do that on purpose.
0: Out. Hell. Hell on earth.
1: It's like at the point of a piggy bank is to keep the money, so they don't want you to get into it.
0: And if you put dollar bills in it, it gets stuck in the top where the little A cross beam is. Stupid.
1: But well, you might need to upgrade.
0: My son likes it. So anyway, welcome into Matt Kayla.
1: It's a Tuesday.
0: How's everybody doing? It is a Tuesday. And thankfully, after the Sunday afternoon barn burner that we got from the 49ers versus Seattle Seahawks, last night we were treated to another fun football game that went to overtime. The Buffalo Bills just managing to escape Los Angeles with the 37-34 victory. The Rams, 2-3, 1-2 at home. In the pits in the NFC West division. Mm-mm-mm. You hate to see it. Oh, it's just so tragic.
1: I just hate to see it.
0: So sad. Poor and Rams.
1: We're going to get to some sound in a minute from Sean McVay that I have a question about.
0: Okay.
1: When it comes to his response to last night's loss. And I get it. It's against a Buffalo Bills team that is a really good team. You always want to compete against those great teams, those great quarterbacks, especially at home, even though it was a Bills Mafia home field advantage last night. Wasn't surprised by that. So I'll get to that in a minute, Matt. But I did enjoy the game.
0: Yeah, it was great.
1: And I mean, we thought, I'm glad it didn't go back on what I said, because I feel like every time I say this can be like a high scoring game, I get a defensive battle, which is fine. But I wanted this to be a high scoring game. And it was.
0: Well, it was the defensive battle early.
1: It was a defensive battle early. And then the bridge broke or whatever.
0: The
1: and
0: dam broke.
1: The dam broke from and the, all of it started to come together.
0: The end of the third quarter through the fourth quarter was six straight drives with touchdowns.
1: It was
0: six straight touchdowns.
1: And that was what was fun, because it was like they were answering one another. And then I really thought at the end when Matthew Stafford was able to put together that really good drive and take the lead, right? Or tie it up.
0: Tie it up. In the closing seconds.
1: I was like, okay, they've got the momentum.
0: Yep.
1: Going I was like, OT. This is going to be their win tonight.
0: Yep.
1: And they had the whole, like, Josh Allen's wife in the stands or up in the box and Matthew Stafford. It was fun. It was just a lot of, like, fun stuff going on and the reactions and everything. And then the special teams blunder. And this has been something that has really plagued the Rams for a minute. And they made all these changes last year on special teams, like special teams personnel, coaches. And it still is like a lingering problem. And we saw it with the miss or the blocked field goal.
0: So there are a couple plays, one play in particular in overtime that I haven't really heard anybody talk about today, that like going back and watching overtime, I was doing it this morning. I was like, that is an incredible play. Like, I thought Shakir had the game-winning touchdown.
1: Yeah.
0: I thought he was free, a good just short yard pass from Josh Allen, and he broke it out for a massive gain, and I thought he was gone. And Cameron Kitchens came flying in for, like, a shoestring tackle, like, last-ditch effort, full extension, diving tackle to save that. And that ended up being a massive play because stop him from scoring. Then James Cook fumbles the football. Now the Rams have an opportunity to go and win the game. Harrison Melvis had a rough day. He didn't just miss that field goal, what would have been the game winner. He missed a field goal earlier in the game. But, like, how much do we blame Harrison Melvis? It's your job to make the kick. But when a defender makes a ridiculous play, like getting their fingertips on a football that completely takes all the air out of it, like, at some point, you also, it's easy to say from our position when you're not the actual kicker or a fan of the team, But you kind of just have to tip your cap. I mean, I don't blame Harrison Melvin.

0: was for that missed field goal. It got blocked.
1: I don't think though it's just like that one particular thing. Like it's just been things that they try. I think the point is that they tried to fix this. Like this was a point of emphasis for Sean McVay to fix special teams.
0: Oh, and it's
1: still
0: team, yeah.
1: And that's a part of it, right? And it's still plaguing them. So yeah, I mean, you have to give credit to the actual block. These are high intense moments. Like
0: absolutely,
1: I can't imagine like the adrenaline pumping and why we see so many crazy plays in these types of settings when mm-hmm. games are this close, because these players like are literally playing like out of their mind. I don't think sometimes they even know like how their body is functioning in these mm-hmm. moments because it's pure adrenaline. So that's why you love to see like the blocked, you know, kicks and everything, because it does make it so exciting.
0: Yeah. Simultaneously over the last couple of weeks, we've had some massive game-winning field goals. There was
1: Cam Little.
0: Cam Little had the Tyler Loop a couple weeks
1: ago, right.
0: In Rio.
1: Yeah.
0: Had a massive game-winning field goal. And then you've had a lot of missed field goals that have been super costly. Bass missing the extra point. I thought that was going to be massive when
1: he missed
0: that extra point. After they were going to go for two, then there was the false start, so they moved back and they missed the extra point. Like that could have ended up being costly in this game, mm-hmm. especially with it going to overtime. You look at everything. So, and then we've seen a lot of massive special teams plays over the last couple of weeks. For the Niners, even, you had that big play by what's his name?
1: I know, I just blanked.
0: Siegel,
1: it too.
0: No, what's his freaking name?
1: Sears.
0: I'm blanking.
1: I am too. I'll find it.
0: He made the huge play that turned the momentum in the Broncos game. The Niners fumbled their punt return against the Seahawks to give Seattle momentum
1: Siren Neal.
0: Thank you. In the first half of the Seahawks game, the Niners completely blew a punt return opportunity, fumbled the punt return. So special teams has been, it's been a lot of highlights and lowlights
1: out of special teams
0: over the last couple of weeks.
1: There really has. And it's such a, you know, it is an important part of the game. And it's like the third category that you don't talk about as much, mm-hmm. but when it becomes a problem or when it becomes a help, you absolutely hone in on those. Mm-hmm. And it's kind of how coaches are, at least the coaches I've covered. They don't want to talk about special teams unless they have to.
0: Yep.
1: And they really don't want to talk about special teams if it's a hinder.
0: Of course.
1: And, the coaches, the last thing they want to do is have to say why Eddie Pinheiro missed a field goal. Mm-hmm. You know, and Sean, or why am I blanking? Kyle Shanahan yep. said after the Arizona win that I was at, I think Eddie missed one in that game.
0: Yes. He's missed a few lately.
1: He missed one in the last game. He kind of joked about it, but then was like, well, he's lucky he made that other one.
0: Yeah.
1: So
0: it's like Jake Moody all over again. Every Niner fan was afraid. When Eddie Pinheiro lined up for, I think it was, what was it, like a 54-yarder or something like that to give the Niners the lead.
1: Yeah.
0: Late in that game in Seattle.
1: And missed it?
0: No, well, he made the go-ahead, but he missed one earlier.
1: That one was a 44.
0: It was 44, yeah. Thank you. Mm-hmm. Yeah, he missed a 50-yarder earlier.
1: He missed
0: earlier.
1: A 50, yeah.
0: Every Niner fan, I'm sure, was having Jake Moody flashbacks.
1: I bet.
0: Every single Niner fan. And
1: then I was a little worried.
0: Then he nailed the kick, and you're like, okay.
1: Yeah, phew. Don't have to worry about that.
0: Before we get to Sean McVay's audio, I do want to attempt to make a point here, and I don't know if this is going to make sense or not. I don't know if it's going to land the way that I'm watching Josh Allen play last night.
1: Mm-hmm.
0: And of course I'm comparing everything that Josh Allen does to Brock Purdy, because that appears to be the MVP race early on as of right now.
1: Yeah.
0: And Josh Allen, former MVP, without a doubt, absolute bona fide superstar. So it's not so much, let me find a reason why Brock Purdy is better than Josh Allen. It's what I was watching for was, does Josh Allen look more like a superstar in the big game and the big moments than Brock Purdy did on Sunday? Brock came up with a big drive late to ultimately help the Niners win that game, but Brock didn't really look like a superstar in that game. Mm-hmm. The Seahawks defense was very impactful against him. Josh Allen, of course, has a superpower with his legs. Both him and James, like, that's the reason they won the game is because of their run game.
1: Absolutely.
0: Josh Allen and Cook both had over 100 yards rushing.
1: Even with Cook being a little bit sloppy with the ball.
0: Yeah, and Josh, of course, is built like the prototypical quarterback that Brock Purdy is not. So you're comparing to apples to oranges instead in terms of their physicality. I think Brock Purdy, an underrated skill of Brock's is his legs, not necessarily to break out massive runs like Josh does, but to escape the pocket, escape pressure, buy time to make throws. And mm-hmm. he did that a lot in Seattle. He's done that a lot already this season. It's one of the reasons why he avoided sacks through 3, 4, or 4 weeks. When it came to throwing the football, though, Josh Allen was not having the best of days. Mm-mm. He made some bad decisions. He tried to thread the needle a couple times, did have one touchdown pass. And I'm thinking, here's my takeaway from it. It was not that, oh, this is why Brock Purdy's better than Josh Allen. It's Brock Purdy is undermined in MVP conversations because, oh, he didn't look that great against Seattle. Well, against another really good defense in the Rams, outside of Josh Allen using his legs, which is a superpower that only he has, and it's probably going to be the edge in like an MVP conversation. But outside of that, Josh Allen didn't look phenomenal either. Mm-hmm. And I use that again to reference like, you can be an MVP franchise superstar quarterback without being the hero every single Sunday and throwing for 350 plus yards and three touchdowns.
1: Yeah, it's always a debate that is so interesting to me on in terms of the MVP race, and it's always a quarterback. You know, it just is. And so, like, I understand your point completely on that. And I would also add to that that Josh Allen can be reckless with the football at times. You know, whether that be throwing a bad interception. And, you know, they've had a lot of interceptions in the last two games alone, mm-hmm. Which can put you in line to lose a game as well, mm-hmm. right? And more so they win games because of his heroics than lose them. But it's one thing, like, comparing numbers is part of it, absolutely. And I think they're going to be neck and neck, besides the ground game, because he's going to have more on the ground,
0: that's
1: right?
0: That's going to be a huge advantage for Josh.
1: Yeah. I just wonder how people vote, Matt, like when it is close with numbers and wins and stuff. Mm-hmm. Do they vote on like who just gives their team a chance, like overall? And I feel like when you look at the Bills, the first thing I ever even think about is just Josh Allen. I don't think about the defense.
0: Yeah, no, it's his team.
1: You know, I think about Cook a little.
0: Everything
1: Cooks,
0: is
1: but,
0: him.
1: Yeah, but with Purdy, I think maybe they look at that and be like, but he has a decent defense.
0: Right.
1: He has, you know, a Mike Evans.
0: Right.
1: I don't think that, I'm not saying that's fair, but I wonder if this is when voters come down to it, what they do.
0: I think you're going to have to look in the margins, and that's where, like, as much as I want to put like a caveat on it, Josh Allen's ability to run the football and like, that's what makes him just impossible to defend damn near. Cause it's like, okay, we can
1: huge
0: focus
1: too.
0: In on the pass coverage, and then he just breaks out a 20-yard run and just runs through somebody.
1: Exactly.
0: It's an absolute superpower that I do not take away from Josh at all. And if that is the edge that you want to give him in an MVP conversation over Brock Purdy or others that he's won MVP over, so be it. Like, I don't necessarily have a counter argument to that. I would just hope that narratives do play a factor. Brock Purdy being Mr. Irrelevant, the 49ers. Of course, MVP is at the end of the season. So if the Niners only lose two games and win the NFC West, when we were considering and do consider the NFC West to be the best division in football, and coming in, the Niners were supposed to be the third team and they end up as number one, and they're beating the Seahawks and they're beating the Rams. And I hope all of that comes into play when you're just weighing the two of them.
1: Yeah.
0: Josh Allen should have the edge. Josh Allen is the prototypical franchise superstar quarterback. But Brock Purdy has been sensational and has stepped up in the same way Josh Allen stepped up last night to put together some massive drives. While Josh was breaking out 20-yard runs with his feet, Brock Purdy was threading the needle to Mike Evans three, four times mm-hmm. to get into the end zone.
1: Yeah, I mean, and both take composure in different ways in terms of getting it done in those types of situations, because both games you needed your quarterback to step up when it mattered the most.
0: Yep.
1: And just because Purdy's looked a little different doesn't mean he's not, you know, enough to be an MVP winner.
0: Sure.
1: By the way, did Allen go back to a favorite in terms of odds? Because Purdy was the favorite
0: That's
1: going into
0: question.
1: Monday. And maybe he didn't go back into the favorite spot, but he might have.
0: According to FanDuel, Josh Allen and Brock Purdy are... So on FanDuel, Josh Allen is back as the favorite, plus 250 to
1: kind
0: Brock's plus 300.
1: That.
0: On DraftKings, they're both even at plus 300. So it's neck and neck.
1: Wow, this is going to be fun. I hope this continues throughout the whole season with both of them being right there.
0: And if Josh Allen's rush attack is just so dominant, most valuable player, if you are the engine, the complete and total engine of your team, and no disrespect to Cooks or the receivers, Shakir, like they have good players. But Josh Allen is 1,000% the engine 100%. Of the Buffalo Bills. Brock Purdy is a really, really, really, really, really good quarterback, and it is his team. You'll hear everybody say it's his team, but you have Fred Warner on the other end. You have George Kittle to throw the ball to. And as unfair as I think that is to take to discredit Brock and what he's doing, Kyle Shanahan even, to discredit Brock and what he's doing, when you're talking about the most valuable player, you take them away from their teams, which one could have a better chance of survival? Yeah. It's probably the Niners or the Bills.
1: Yeah, I agree.
0: I just don't think the Bills... I think both teams would probably fall apart. But Mac Jones could probably tread water.
1: This would be a hell of a Super Bowl.
0: Yes, it would.
1: Let me tell you that
0: much. If the Bills can get past the freaking Chiefs, damn it!
1: Come on, guys.
0: I'm rooting so hard for the Bills. If we get a Niners-Chiefs Super Bowl part three, I'm going to vomit.
1: I don't want to see it again. I respect everybody over there, but I don't want to see it again.
0: We're a long ways away from that. You referenced what Sean McVay said after the game.
1: Yeah, and I have something to say about it.
0: Okay, so here is Sean McVay after the loss.
2: This one is, this is the one, this stings. And it's going to hurt, but we can't afford to let it, we can't let this team beat us twice. And we're going to have to regroup and reset ourselves. And it's been a while since I've been this pissed after a game, too.
3: Now, considering who you guys played and the circumstances.
2: No, there's no, none of it makes me feel good right now. I'm proud of the effort, but none of how I feel is positive, other than I'm proud of the resilience, the guts that our team displayed. But there's no, I don't even know what you want to call it. But, congrats to the Bills, and I'm excited about how we freaking move forward.
1: Okay. The problem I have with Sean McVay is, and I think he's a heck of a coach. I really do. Mm-hmm. I think he's pondering retirement sooner than we think, though. God, that's one thing. I don't want that, but I do kind of feel like that's out there.
0: That would also taint his legacy in my mind, too.
1: It would. I am still, I go back to the whole Niners-Rams game to start the season. Mm. I'm telling you, there's something about it that I just can't get out of my mind. There was some sort of a nonchalantness to Sean McVay in that whole scenario. And even really the game after that, like it was like a, that never happened. It was a preseason game. Mm. I really do feel like they treated that like a preseason game. Mm. And the problem I have with it is that should have been the most important game to start the season.
0: Yeah.
1: Because you start the season in a different environment against an opponent where you should have taken a lot more serious, considering the fact of where they sit now, 5-0.
0: Yep.
1: And you're at where you are at now. And I know that game was big, and I'm sure it hurt. But I feel like you need to be a lot more serious about the first game to start the season and how pathetic everything was around it, how you guys prepared, how you guys looked, the excuses made after.
0: Mm-hmm.
1: I can't get over it.
0: So what you did is you burnt your, any security blanket or safety net that you had, you burnt week one.
1: Yes.
0: Because now you can't make mistakes like losing the Bills at home because it puts you further and further in the cellar. Like what the Rams wanted, even if it wouldn't have made their lives that much easier, but the Rams desperately needed the Seahawks to beat the Niners to even everything out. And now, I mean, the Niners are going to be incredibly difficult to catch.
1: They're 5-0.
0: And not to mention even making it to the wild card in the NFC if you're the Rams. So I think McVay's feeling the heat of we didn't get our job done early. We didn't get our work done ahead of time. That entire trip in general to me was a complete and utter failure and a disaster for the Rams. Myles Garrett playing through an injury and ultimately then having to go on IR after that instead of using the preseason to get him right. Aaron Donald obviously didn't play in that either, but they handled that correctly, taking their time with him. Choosing to not prioritize going over there.
1: They cut Mavis just now.
0: Did they?
1: I knew that there. I was like, something's going to happen.
0: Did they? Oh, my.
1: That's what Patrick just said.
0: I'm looking on the internet. The Rams are moving on from Harrison Mevis. That's from Ian Rappaport. Well, I don't blame him for his freaking shot or field goal getting blocked. But if you lose the confidence of your coaching staff and your locker room, then, you're not long for this world. It does fall... scream a little bit of a fall guy for the Rams here, but
1: it does. But
0: kickers
1: I feel
0: are expected
1: like,
0: to have 100% completion rate. That's just the reality.
1: And with Sean having so much on him because of special teams and making those changes, it's like he's like, I got to make some change. Mm. You know,
0: bring in Jake Moody.
1: Jake Moody,
0: come on, the
1: bring
0: Jake Moody revenge
1: to the division,
0: tour.
1: Baby.
0: That would be great for Niner fans.
4: What a story!
0: What a story! Right? What a return! What an angle! But that was a complete failure of a trip week one because they absolutely, they botched the opportunity to gain the interest of the fans in Australia. Yeah. That was their home game. So they lose a home game in the process. Now they have to play the Niners in Santa Clara later on this season.
1: Yeah, it was unserious to
0: me.
1: And they got rolled.
0: It's not that they got beat. No. They got rolled by the Niners.
1: And then to come and say that after a game, like, now I'm really mad. This is what I'm really mad about. Well, at least maybe you could have set your team up for a better spot overall if you came out and actually played serious football week one.
0: Yeah. Not great.
1: I don't know. Just bothered me.
0: Our friends at KNCI are putting on Sacramento's biggest concert of the fall. That'll cheer you up, Kayla. And we've got your way in. Not you. You can't win, unfortunately. Every hour all week long. Dear Lord, let's not double it. Every hour all week long, Country in the Park 2 is coming to Heart Health Park, Cal Expo on Friday, October 23rd, with performances by Bailey Zimmerman, Russell Dickerson, and other country stars, along with mechanical bull rides, line dancing, games, shops, dozens of Sacramento's premier food trucks. 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We'll take the break when we return. The camera caught Draymond Green giving some advice and coaching up Darius Acuff Jr. on the sideline during the Kings preseason game against the Warriors on Saturday night. Well, Draymond on his podcast shared the advice that he had for Darius Acuff Jr. We'll hear what he said. Plus, we didn't play this audio for you. We'll hear what Acuff had to say about that interaction with Draymond. That's all next right here on Matt and Kayla, Sacktown Sports.

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8: During the Kings preseason game against the Golden State Warriors over the weekend, Darius Haygov Jr. was at the scorer's table ready to check into the game, as was Draymond Green. And Draymond was caught coaching up Acuff a little bit. Now, I know there's a decent contingent of Sacramento Kings fans that do not like Draymond Green, and I completely understand why. I am not part of that contingent.
9: Yeah.
8: I think Draymond has some wild antics that he needs to get in check. I'll tell you this. I hated Draymond's guts when he was stomping on Domantas Sabonis' chest during the playoffs. But in general, I think Draymond Green is fantastic for the NBA. I think Draymond Green's podcast is wonderful. I think Draymond Green is absolutely a surefire first ballot Hall of Famer because of how important he was to the Warriors dynasty, even if he is Steph Curry's backpack.
9: I loved my backpack. It was a Jan Sport.
8: Well, if Draymond Green wants to give some advice to Darius Haygov Jr., I'm okay with it.
9: Sure.
8: And I think it sounds like Darius Haygov Jr. was more than okay with it too. But what did Draymond Green tell Acuff? Well, Draymond shared that with us on his most recent podcast.
10: The broadcast showed me having a moment with Darius Acuff. I saw something in that game that he had to ball the entire possession. And ultimately, down the stretch, late in the possession, he ended up getting fouled at the rim. But my advice to him was just, hey, man, you remember that possession, which is why I was doing this, right? And then he asked me, he's like, oh, yeah. I'm like, who else touched the ball in that possession? He's like, nobody. Don't have many of those. Because you can end up having a bunch of those with the Sacramento Kings this year, and a few things can happen. You can get guys start plotting against you. Guys that don't really want to see you do well. Guys that start bickering on the side to other guys. Guys that try not to put you in the best possible position to be successful. You can get guys that get upset, like, oh man, they want to get this rookie this, they want to do that, that, right? And they get pissed off. And then, by the way, when you're on bad teams, teams that are trying to figure out a direction, you could be in a situation where no vets are even talking to you. Whereas people see, like, oh man, you're going to have the ball every possession. That's great. Mm. Yeah, that's all great and fine and dandy until you start creating bad habits and there's no one really there to correct it, right? And so for me, you know, when I saw that, you know, I just wanted to give him a little game about that.
9: Whoa. That's, I hadn't listened to it yet.
8: Yeah.
9: That's raw, for sure. And respect it.
8: It's real.
9: I absolutely respect it.
8: Yep.
9: Draymond wants to give this guy actual advice. Mm-hmm. And Draymond's never going to sugarcoat, which I respect. And I get it. I never thought about that to that capacity. But Draymond's played the game. He understands what players are like, what vets are like compared to, you know, what a rookie is coming in. And if he has the ball all the time or decides, like, I'm going to get into some bad habits because maybe my coaching staff, I'm not saying this, not, I don't know this, but maybe my coaching staff isn't pointing out those bad habits. Mm-hmm. So I ask you, Matt, is that maybe a problem we could see with the coaching staff at all? Just not being aware of things like that?
8: I think this is phenomenal advice from Draymond.
9: Yeah.
8: I think it's great. I think he makes phenomenal points. Now, again, part of us want to roll our eyes at the messenger a little bit because, one, it's Draymond.
9: Yeah.
8: And two, like, Draymond, what the hell do you know about passing the basketball? Or, I mean, what the hell do you know about keeping the basketball in your hands and trying to score? You're not a scorer at all. You're a pass first. I play off the ball and I get Steph Curry open type thing. So, but Draymond also has the perspective of, hey, I'm a veteran who plays with ball dominant guards and I don't have the ball in my hands very often myself, but I still want to feel like I'm part of the team and still want to feel involved. In general, again, I think this is phenomenal advice from Draymond Green. Regardless of how good you are and if you're the number one option and how many shots you take and how green your light is, you do not want to dribble the ball the entire possession. You do not want to isolate your teammates, especially when you're trying to grow and develop with those teammates. And I'm glad Darius Haygov Jr. was receptive to this, as you're going to hear from Acuff and what he had to say about the interaction after the Warrior game. I'll play that for you in just a second. In terms of your question, like, I think this is something that the coaching staff definitely has to be aware of. But when you hear Doug Christie talk about offense, when he does, and he actually did a little bit in practice yesterday.
9: I caught that.
8: So we'll hear that a little bit later on. Doug Christie, when Doug Christie thinks about how he wants his offense to be run, he talks about pace a lot. And a lot of people assume that means getting up and down the court really quickly. And that's true. Mm-hmm. But it also means zipping the ball around. When Doug Christie experienced Kings basketball when he was a player here in Sacramento, is the greatest show on court. that team, like the ball was constantly moving. They were modern NBA offense before the modern NBA caught up. Like he called it beautiful basketball, absolutely, basketball nirvana. He has a bunch of different terms for it, but essentially the ball was always moving. There was always cutting. It was just a very fluid, everybody touches the basketball style of offense. Mm-hmm. So I think naturally Doug Christie and his coaching staff are going to have less of Acuff, you dribble the air out the ball and let's keep the ball moving approach. But Acuff ultimately has to learn how to play that way after how he played in Arkansas. Sure. And the way Acuff plays is very AAU style, like I'm the star, let me go get mine, yeah, which is fine. You need that at times. One of the problems with the Beam team was they didn't really have a go-to isolation scorer other than De'Aaron Fox, and that got them in trouble at times because every once in a while you need a Luka Doncic or a James Harden, right, or someone that's just going to go straight up get you a bucket.
9: But there can be balance.
8: Time. Absolutely. And that's what Draymond's talking about. Let there be balance.
9: That's why liked that.
8: You're still the dude, but you can't isolate, yeah, your teammates by dribbling the air out of the ball and having the ball the entire possession, because if you're going to be on a bad team, which the Kings are probably going to be bad for the next few years, that's going to, like, I'm going to use Keegan Murray as an example,
9: sure,
8: because we talked about Keegan a lot yesterday. If Keegan Murray's standing in the corner like this for an entire possession and never sees the ball and shoots the ball 8 times in a game because Acuff is dribbling the air out the ball, that's going to frustrate, mm-hmm, him. That's only natural because these guys are all, mm-hmm, capable NBA players that want to shoot.
9: I liked the advice, and you can get mad at whoever gave him it. I don't care if it was Draymond. I thought it was great advice.
8: I thought it was wonderful.
9: These are the types of things that I actually enjoy about the NBA. I think sometimes people are like, we don't need all this friendliness going on. I don't know. I enjoy tips and tricks like that. It's a preseason game. He took the opportunity to, he respects Acuff enough to be like, hey, I saw this possession. I want to give him some advice, mm-hmm, you know, and for Acuff, I think it's an important learning moment. And I think Acuff's the type of player too, from everything I can gather, that like those are the things that they'll stick in his head.
8: Mm-hmm.
9: I feel like Acuff is gonna be a guy who soaks in information, mm-hmm, and actually learns from it.
8: From the 916's, Sherry on the text line said, Green needs to mind his own business, making drama for the Kings and veteran relationships. Again, this is you responding to the messenger and not the message. Draymond Green was not suggesting on his podcast that Acuff is already pissing people off.
9: No, no.
8: Draymond Green was coaching Acuff up or sharing his perspective on a moment in a preseason game that does not matter other than the development of players. For Draymond Green, preseason is just, let me get my legs underneath me. It doesn't matter to him or Steph or any of them. They're just getting ready for the season. For the Kings, it matters because they're trying to develop. He pulled a rookie aside and said, like, look, here's my perspective on this, where it could lead to you having a disconnect from some teammates when you dribble the basketball too much. Those are very different things to me. So I have no issue whatsoever with Draymond, especially when we know how Acuff is taking that advice. This is from Anthony Slater, who does a phenomenal job for ESPN covering the Warriors, also covers the Sacramento Kings a little bit on the side. He asked Acuff after the game on Saturday about that interaction with Draymond.
11: What was that conversation about?
12: Yeah, he was just telling me read the game a little more. He's seen the possession. He was just like, I'm going to keep between me and him, of course. Yeah. But, yeah, Draymond, he's my dog, man. He looks out. He's playing against, but he's also watching the game, trying to teach me. And, you know, I was listening to him. We was having a little chat back and forth. He saw something, he told me, and I agree with him. So, yeah, like I said, that's my dog, the Michigan connection. And it was great to be out there to play against him and compete.
8: Yeah, he said it there. They have a connection between the two of them from Michigan. So this wasn't unsolicited advice from someone who thinks he knows more than a rookie. They have a relationship. Remember, Draymond had Acuff on his podcast before Acuff was drafted. And there was that famous clip that came out of Acuff talking about, I want to guard my man. And people took that out of proportion, saying that Acuff was not coachable defensively and stuff like that. They already have a connection. They have a relationship. That was a veteran sharing some advice to a rookie. And I thought it was good advice.
9: I thought it was a cool moment. You don't have to love it, but I thought it was fun.
8: But I think it's going to lead into a fun conversation that we're going to have at noon during our lunch break segment. Darius Acuff Jr. is leading NBA rookies so far in scoring in preseason.
9: Yeah.
8: I don't know about y'all. That makes me happy
9: to
8: see.
9: That's good.
8: I'm excited.
9: Better than what the summer league stats were.
8: For sure. I'm excited to see that. But to Draymond's point, plus to conversations we've had before about incorporating Acuff versus giving him the green light, he's led the Kings in shot attempts in all three of these preseason games so far. We'll talk at noon. Think about this over the next hour or so. Are you good with the Acuff Jr. show nightly from the jump? And are you all in on the idea of him winning Rookie of the Year this year? Is that a potential reward to reap from what could be ultimately a pretty tough season. We'll talk about that at noon. But when we come back, we got an injury update for a handful of players from practice yesterday heading into tonight's preseason game. And Sacramento Kings are being, I won't say mocked necessarily, but the Kings stand out in a metric that was posted about of every NBA team's longest win streak against an opponent.
9: Oh, no.
8: We'll share that for you when we come back. It's Matt and Kayla on Sacktown Sports.
0: After a 5-0 start to the season, is Brock Purdy still not getting enough credit for his command of the Niners offense?
13: You have to give Brock credit where credit is due, because when you have quarterbacks that are in a position like this where he needs to score, mm-hmm. and he keeps his composure, Matt, mm-hmm. I don't care who he's throwing to. He's able to still make the reads and have the reactions that he did.
0: Your local sports leader, Sacktown Sports 1140.
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15: 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The injury was described as a stinger. Defensive tackle Tonka Hemingway also suffered a confirmed stinger to the neck and was unable to come back on Sunday. Both are listed as questionable for the upcoming game this Sunday at home versus the Bills.
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0: the hell out of here. Blazers.
1: There we go.
0: Not the silly dinosaurs.
1: Come on, Blazers.
0: We get to see the team with 19 point guards tonight.
1: Let's go. I don't care. I'm excited to see
0: them. Are they
1: going
0: to play? I don't know.
2: Learn to play small forward, Drew Holiday. You're lining up at the three.
1: Yeah.
2: Figure it out.
1: It will be.
0: Maybe Domantas Sabonis doesn't have to play tonight because Blazers won't even play a center. Who knows? Maybe Domas can have the night off.
1: Although I want to see that starting lineup
0: at
1: some point.
0: Yes. Exactly. I'm hoping tonight's game more than the San Antonio game on Friday is more of the dress rehearsal game.
1: Same here.
0: We know that Keegan Murray's minutes are going to be ramping up. We know that Ben Simmons' minutes are going to be ramping up. Will we finally see Malik Monk? We don't know. We got an injury update on Dylan Cardwell. We'll get to that in a second. I do want to see what you're expecting your opening night starting lineup to be tonight. I do want to get a bigger and better glimpse in person of what Doug Christie's rotations will actually look like, at least in the first half, as healthy as you could possibly be in tonight's game. But Brendan Nunes, our own Brendan Nunes from Sacktown Sports, put this out yesterday. The Kings injury and status updates after practice yesterday. Dylan Cardwell did not play against the Warriors with left calf soreness, and he also did not participate in yesterday's practice.
1: Okay.
0: So all signs point to Dylan Cardwell probably not playing tonight.
1: Yeah.
0: That means both of your backup centers are out because Maxime Raynaud, as we know, is going to be out at least 2 weeks with the right knee injury that he suffered.
1: Ooh, we went from having a little bit of a log jam to
0: no jam.
1: The light.
0: And who knows if Domas is going to play tonight. Precious Achiuwa, you're playing center, pal.
1: Right?
0: Malik Monk is still working his way back, and there is optimism that he'll return soon.
1: Okay, so maybe not even the preseason.
0: That does not give me optimism that he's going to play tonight.
1: Yeah.
0: So I would guess Malik Monk, Dylan Cardwell, Maxime Raynaud at least out tonight. Domantas Sabonis was a full participant in today's practice, but is questionable for tonight's game. So we'll see with Domas.
1: I really want to see him out there for just a little bit, Matt.
0: We got no word on what specifically he's dealing with. I am going to just assume that it's taking it easy on the partially torn meniscus that he had surgery
1: Maybe
0: on.
1: Maybe it was a little sore or something. I don't know.
0: I don't know. So hopefully we see Domantas. If Sabonis doesn't play, then you're without all three of your centers, which means Precious Achiuwa, Ben Simmons.
1: Go to work.
0: But then again, you're playing the Blazers, who only have point guards, so maybe you're fine.
1: I guess it's the best game you could not have all your centers in for.
0: I guess so, but I want to see Domas play tonight. Keegan Murray and Darius Acuff. Remember, Acuff dealt with the hip, and Keegan Murray has been working his way back. Both were full participants and are fully cleared moving forward.
1: Perfect. So we don't even have to have that discussion about should Darius Acuff, you know, play the rest of the preseason. If he's banged up, it looks like he's good to go.
0: He seems totally fine, and I think he's
1: good to hear.
0: Going to be playing tonight. Keegan Murray going to be playing tonight. Ben Simmons going to be playing tonight. I think it was Mark Spears that shared that Ben Simmons is ramping up. So I think it was like 9 minutes in game one, probably 16 to 18 minutes tonight, and then 20-plus minutes on the final game against the Spurs on Friday. And then the Kings play their first regular season game a week from tomorrow, Wednesday night, inside of the Intuit Dome against the L.A. Clippers. This was a fun, and I use fun in air quotes, little graphic that is making its way around Kings social media this morning.
1: Which one?
0: There is a chart of each NBA team's longest active win streak versus one opponent. So whichever opponent they have the longest win streak against. So seeing this and seeing the reaction to this without like looking at it, my first thought was, okay, you're going to see the Kings as the opponent a lot in this. Like the Kings, like the Lakers play, have a 6-game win streak against the Kings or something like that. I can tell you that no team has their longest win streak against the Sacramento Kings.
1: Really?
0: That's actually cool.
1: I like to hear it.
0: The most common team that you see on here is the Washington Wizards. For example, the Cleveland Cavaliers have a 16-game win streak going against the Washington Wizards.
1: Holy smokes.
0: The LA Clippers have a 16-game win streak going against the Charlotte Hornets. The New York Knicks, just to show you who's big and who's little brother, the New York Knicks have a 14-game win streak against the Brooklyn Nets.
1: Wow.
0: Like, you are little brother, Brooklyn. The Oklahoma City Thunder have a 12-game win streak against the Grizzlies. The Boston Celtics have an 11-game win streak against the Wizards. The Nuggets have a 10-game win streak against the Jazz. So on and so forth, right? So every single team on here has at least a 2-game win streak against a certain opponent. Except for the Sacramento Kings.
1: I would never have guessed that.
0: The Kings literally do not have a single win streak going against any opponent. Not a single one.
1: I'm trying to think, because when I think of like last year, my first year covering them, Matt, one thing I do remember was kind of the opposite of that is the teams that they should beat, they weren't beating. So like Memphis, mm-hmm. I think they had like a tough time with Memphis with like being able to beat them. But yeah, I guess streak wise, like they haven't put anything together against one single team.
0: And by the way, these are all regular season, like playoff games do not count in this metric. It's all regular season. Not that the playoffs would matter for the Kings at all, but it's all regular season based. Yeah. The Kings do not have an active win streak of two or more games versus any opponent in the NBA, and they are quite literally the only team on this list. The Jazz have a two-game win streak against the Pacers. The Grizzlies have a two-game win streak against the Pacers. The Nets have a two-game win streak against the Wizards. The Wizards have a three-game win streak against the Bucks. No win streaks happening for your Sacramento Kings.
1: I mean, I would have what would have been your guess? If there were one team,
0: That's a great question.
1: Would have been your guess? Because I feel like there are those weird wins they got last year, but it was like you're only going to get one a year. You know, you're not going to be able to get two.
0: I would have guessed that the Kings had a win streak going maybe against the Clippers because they always seem to play the Clippers.
1: That's
0: well.
1: A good one.
0: But I do that's vividly really remember one. Towards the end of last season the Clippers beating the Kings.
1: Okay.
0: If I'm not mistaken, like the last game that DeMar and Russ both played in together for the Kings last season, I'm pretty sure it was against the Clippers. But did the Kings lose that game? I don't know. I'm trying to
1: they
0: push last season.
1: They won the
0: season.
1: First one, I think.
0: Yes,
1: right?
0: They beat the Clippers at least once last year.
1: They did here, I think.
0: So I would have guessed the Clippers probably is the first team that comes to mind. There aren't a ton of teams in the Western Conference that I believe the Kings have beaten multiple times recently. Especially last season with the season the Kings had.
1: Right.
0: Maybe I would have guessed like maybe the Wizards if they got both games against Washington, because I remember the Kings going into Washington and playing the Wizards, and the Wizards were just straight obviously tanking. They were playing Scal Labissiere big minutes and he was playing well, and then they stopped playing Scal Labissiere in that game.
1: Were they always, are you the one that brought up that this doesn't seem like such an obvious one? Are they never that good against the Pelicans?
0: Oh, no, the Pelicans kicked their ass almost all
2: the time. Yeah, the Kings are uniquely bad.
1: Right, that's what I thought. But last year they got that really good win I went to.
0: They got that win.
1: But they lost.
0: They have a one-game win streak against the Pelicans going, I would guess. But yeah, the Pelicans, the length and athleticism of the Pelicans has always disrupted the Kings. Going back to being Team 2 and losing to them literally six times in a season, they were their kryptonite. Because they're long
1: so weird
0: and
1: too.
0: Athletic, and the Kings just didn't have the size to be able to to counter
1: matchup.
0: That. So the Pelicans have always been the bane of the Kings' existence. I'm trying to think of other teams that I just know for a fact own the Kings. I mean, there aren't a ton necessarily. Like the Kings and Warriors typically trade blows. There's got to be a couple.
1: How about Phoenix?
0: There's got to be. No, the Kings and Suns are pretty back and forth.
1: Yeah.
2: Minnesota.
0: No, the Kings played Minnesota tough.
2: I feel like it's because they played a lot. I just remember it being really rough to watch them play Minnesota.
0: No, I remember, I think, was it last season, the Kings went into Minnesota and were the first team to beat the T-Wolves, if I'm not mistaken. I don't know if that was last year or the season before. Yeah, they went to Minnesota and got a win to snap Minnesota's win streak. I could be misremembering that. The Nuggets, it feels like, always beat the Kings.
1: Yeah.
0: The Hawks and the Kings always go back and forth. Yep. The Magic feel like they always beat the Kings because they randomly start raining down threes like they're a good three-point shooting team.
1: Especially here.
0: Yeah, Thunder probably have a pretty good win streak going against the Sacramento Kings.
1: San Antonio?
2: Yeah, San Antonio beats them a lot. But San Antonio is like historically a really, really good franchise.
0: Exactly. Yeah, the Spurs
1: you
0: beat them.
1: You just kind of expect
0: Spurs
1: it.
0: Spurs beat them up a lot. The Bulls kind of 50-50. Raptors pretty 50-50. Yeah. So there you go. The Kings the only team in the league that does not have a single win streak against
1: a single
0: boys. Team. Get that going.
1: Get it going.
0: Get that going on opening night. You're playing a lot of opponents the same, like multiple times early in the season, including the Spurs three times. Good luck with that. We'll take the break. When we come back, let's hear from Keegan Murray, Doug Christie, and Precious Achiuwa. Both spoke at practice yesterday. I actually loved a lot of what Keegan Murray said. He provided a lot of really interesting insight that we'll play for you next. React to that. And then we'll have maybe a little depressing Kings segment for Kings fans. We'll get to that in the next hour, too. It's Matt and Kayla on Sacktown Sports.
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8: The Sacramento Kings back in action tonight. Game 4 of the preseason, their second home preseason game, taking on the same team that they're playing on their home opener, which I don't like. Why play the same team in preseason? Never mind. Get off my soapbox before I...
11: Matt's saying get off his lawn today, man. All right?
8: Play someone different. Have some little variety in your life, huh?
11: I would agree with you on that, though.
8: But especially obviously, I think the version of the Blazers that we see tonight and the version that we see of the Kings tonight is probably going to be very different from what we see. Well, potentially it will be very different from what we see on opening night, but I hope the Kings play their starters. I want to see the damn starting lineup.
11: Please, just for even like a few minutes.
8: Just give us a stretch.
11: Yeah.
8: Let's see if they work together, if it's a disaster. I just don't want to see the starting five play together for the first time in a game on opening night. Is that too much to ask? And I also want to see it in person in Sacramento and not see it on TV in San Antonio. Please.
11: Mm-hmm.
8: It's all about me.
11: I just want to be able to watch the game from start to finish tonight, Matt.
8: Yeah, that part
11: and not
8: too.
11: Have to go back and watch it. So please, Kings Plus of work for me and others today. Thank you.
8: We shall see.
11: Thank you.
8: We shall see. Keegan Murray, Doug Christie, and Precious Achiuwa all spoke at Sacramento Kings practice yesterday. And I loved what Keegan Murray had to say. He had a couple of really good sound bites talking about like the Kings playing the way that they want to or not being able to play the way they want to in recent seasons, right? There's a lot of stuff to get to here, but let's start with Keegan talking about the ramp up for the regular season and him just trying to get healthy before opening night a week from Wednesday.
14: Yeah, no, it was good. I'm just trying to get healthy for the regular season. Obviously, last year I didn't practice much. I was dealing with some stuff in the ankle, but it's good now and just trying to get ready for the regular season.
8: So Keegan sounds good to go. That's good to hear. We'll see what his minutes look like tonight, if they're going to ramp him up like they're doing Simmons or if they just throw him into a here's 20 minutes like Zach LaVine and Darius Yankov Jr. especially have been playing. Here's Keegan's thoughts on his first preseason game against the Warriors.
14: I mean, I felt good. I think just being able to play that first game, it kind of feels weird after 9 months of not playing an NBA game. But obviously, there's not much tape on that. But I felt good going out there and just going to slowly ramp up my minutes before the regular season.
8: All right, well, there you go. It sounds like they're going to ramp him up a little bit. He played only 8 minutes in that game, and really it was rounded up. It was like 7 minutes, 40-something seconds. His major highlight offensively is he had a dunk in transition. He looked like he was moving well on both sides of the ball, but didn't get a ton of usage. And I think that's everybody's trying to incorporate everybody a little bit. So do they make Keegan a little bit more of a priority on offense? Do we see him try and do a little more on offense rather than just getting his legs out from underneath him? Hopefully we see some of that tonight against the Blazers.
11: And I think it depends, too, on like who's out there, again, because it's unfair right now to make like clear judgment because we just haven't seen what we think is a starting lineup out there yet.
8: Mm-hmm.
11: So it's like we don't really even know like how these roles will

0: these roles will play out. But I do like the fact, I do like them ramping him up, because I get it. He suffered from a couple different injuries last year.
1: The ankle was the main one.
0: The ankle was the main one. And that one's always tricky. Even, you know, I think he had the surgery in May, if I'm not mistaken, and they slowly kind of got him back or something.
1: I think you're right.
0: There was something, I think, with the surgery in May. And honestly, that's a while ago when we think about it, but when it comes to really feeling like you are going to play in a game again,
1: yes,
0: it might take a little bit. So I'm glad they're actually doing this, because you want him to be 100% healthy.
1: Keegan had two surgeries in one season.
0: So he had two surgeries,
1: so he had left thumb surgery back in October. That was what held him out to start the season, that he had to battle back from on the shooting hand. And then he had arthroscopic left ankle surgery in May, which is what you're alluding to, which he's working his way back from.
0: That's a lot of surgeries in 1 year, man.
1: Rough year for Keegan.
0: I feel for him.
1: Hopefully that's the last of injuries that he has to deal with. He deserves to play 82 games this season, damn it, because of all the injuries that he dealt with last year. But one thing that Keegan said going back to Media Day that continues to stick with me is him talking about the type of shots that he got versus the type of shots that he wants to get. We had a great conversation yesterday that I continued online with a lot of people of kind of the if Ben Simmons is in the starting lineup, does that naturally relegate Keegan to kind of the fifth guy on offense role? And while I do completely agree that Ben Simmons compared to DeAndre Hunter, Ben Simmons is more of a playmaker and would more look to get Keegan and others involved, my overall point is when you have already so many mouths to feed on offense, what I want to see is the Kings running more than one, two, or three sets a game for Keegan, running him off an off-ball screen, getting him some DHO opportunities with Domantas Sabonis. We just haven't seen that enough in recent years. He's been more of kind of a catch-and-shoot three-point guy, or he's been trying to showcase more isolation scoring.
0: Did you get... So we had a clip on social yesterday, because our social digital team does a great job every day of clipping our discussions.
1: Yep.
0: So they clipped a discussion on Keegan Murray yesterday.
1: Yep.
0: There were some responses on there, too.
1: The vast majority disagreed with me. Yeah. The vast majority were like, this is what Keegan is, so be it. Or Ben Simmons will help Keegan Murray because he'll pass the ball more. And again, I understand, but I don't know how much Ben Simmons is going to be passing to Keegan Murray unless it's a kick out to an open three. Keegan has to make those shots regardless. Like, I'm not excusing Keegan for his three-point percentage consistently dropping, but Keegan has said it himself. These are the kind of shots I feel most comfortable with. So why would you put a player into a box of just a catch-and-shoot corner three-point merchant that DeAndre Hunter should be doing rather than run him off of screens and get him the shots off of movement?
0: Where he shoots better.
1: And those were the kind of shots that he was getting his rookie season when he shot his best percentage. I'm just saying, it's not that I think Ben Simmons is holding back Keegan in any kind of way. It's that if Ben Simmons starts, you're potentially using Keegan less because you're running Acuff off of action.
0: Right.
1: And you're running Sabonis. Well, you're running through Sabonis. You're running LaVine off of action. And I'm not saying that one possession it's Keegan in the corner, the next possession it's LaVine in the corner, the next possession it's Acuff in the corner. You can do that. But more than likely, Acuff and LaVine are going to be far more of a priority offensively than Keegan's going to be. And someone typically fades into the background. That's what happened to Harrison Barnes. I don't want that to happen to Keegan Murray. That's been the whole point of the conversation. Not that it's Ben Simmons' fault. Yeah. It's just it's easier for Keegan to fade into the background if Ben Simmons is in the starting lineup versus if DeAndre Hunter's in the starting lineup. Because in my mind, Hunter's job should be to just stand in the corner and wait to catch and shoot.
0: But I don't even think he's even shown that.
1: He hasn't gotten the opportunity, show that, because for some reason the Kings are having him to dribble the basketball, which is bad. But anyway, here's Keegan speaking on the offense over the past couple of years not being able to get back to playing the way that they want to play.
2: Yeah, I mean, I think stylistically we haven't been playing to where we want to. We're obviously long, fast, athletic. I feel like we've been a little stagnant on these first couple of preseason games. So for us, we have the length athleticism we haven't had in past years with the teams I've been on. And for us, we just got to take advantage of that. And hopefully we can do that building into the regular season.
1: Yeah, Keegan brings up the length advantage that the Kings aren't used to having that they could potentially have now with some of the lineups that they put out there, as long as the lineups are freaking healthy. Let's see maybe if the Kings could take advantage of that against a team like Portland, who maybe is.
0: And then we might really feel good after that
1: It would be nice to see the Kings have a length advantage and a size advantage over a team and actually utilize it in a game like tonight. But we also don't know who's playing for Portland.
0: Right.
1: We don't know if Jaw's playing. We don't know if Dame's playing. I am skeptical that we're going to see the best of Portland tonight in a preseason game. I think this is only their second preseason game, too, if I'm not mistaken. think Portland's
0: they haven't played a lot. But we've also seen a lot of

0: starters play. Mm-hmm. I mean, we've seen some vets play, so I wouldn't be surprised.
1: Before we hear more from Keegan, and we got to hear some stuff from Doug Christie, too, let's go to the phone lines. TC calling in early on a Tuesday. What up, TC?
2: Hey, you know I tap in early, bro, because this is a conversation I'd be liking to have. First and foremost, Matt and Kayla, what's up?
1: Good to talk to you, TC.
2: So listen, bro, Matt, we said this before, but it went quiet and we left it alone, bro. You know what I'm talking about. I'm over the holding Keegan Murray's hand. We're passed up. We have to find every shot, 1,000 shots for you, dude. You're the starting small forward. When the ball swings your way, if you feel like you got a shot or you feel like you want to attack within the offense, do that. We're not going to hold your hand. Ben Simmons is not. If anything, Ben Simmons is going to unlock your game because he's another playmaker. Now you can run off ball screens or you can actually be wide open for your shots, bro. I'm past the holding Keegan Murray's hand and talking about this person can't be in the starting lineup because it's holding Keegan Murray's back, well, his game.
1: So, TC, hold on. I appreciate you, TC. Let me hop in here really quick. It's not holding Keegan Murray's hand to run him off of sets. What you just said right there is run him off of off-ball screens. That's what I'm asking for. That's not holding Keegan's hand. That's making him a part of the offense versus stand in the corner and catch and shoot a grenade with 4 seconds left on the shot clock. That's what Keegan's been doing the last couple of years. So including him more and moving him, using him off of Domantas Sabonis DHOs the same way you're doing with Acuff, the same way you did with Herter back in the day, the same way you're hopefully going to do with Zach LaVine. That's what I'm talking about, TC. It's not just letting him essentially play a floor spacer role.
2: I get it, Matt, but listen, we should have to hold your hand doing that, bro. You should have the dog mentality to take those shots.
1: I hear that. I hear that.
2: We have to keep giving you...
0: TC, go ahead, Kayla. I want to ask you a question. So you mentioned it right there. Dog mentality. With Keegan Murray, is there, like, for you, I sense this a little bit, and you tell me if I'm wrong. I sense you don't feel he has it in front of him and wants to take it.
1: That's fair.
0: Like, he kind of lets it come to him. Is that kind of what you're saying?
2: Yes, and I'm over making 1,000 excuses for the guy. If you don't take the shots, Keegan, take them, bro. I'm tired of getting on these airways, man. Kayla talking about this guy's not a fit for Keegan because he's taking Keegan's shots away. No, Keegan, bro, since you've been drafted, you were told you were the guy. We shouldn't have to keep telling you that. That's for your wife to do, bro. Come on, man.
1: TC, appreciate the call. Appreciate the passion. I disagree with that last part. Keegan's not been told he's the guy. Keegan's been filling a role for the Kings since he got here in Sacramento. Keegan was drafted as, at best, the third option behind year one of Domantas Sabonis and De'Aaron Fox that turned into the Beam Team, which was wonderful. But Kevin Huerter got more opportunity than Keegan Murray did in the offense. There were more sets run for Kevin Huerter than Keegan offensively because they were using Kevin as kind of a... not so much a catch and shoot as much as, hey, let's run him off the curl. Let's run him off DHOs. And Kevin Huerter was red hot to start the season. So Huerter got more shots than Keegan. Keegan just wants to be part of the offense rather than let me stand there, watch Acuff work, watch LaVine work, watch Domas set screens for everybody else. And I sit there waiting for the ball. And if I get it, then I put it up. If he gets those shots, TC's right. You got to take him. And I, the one part with TC that
0: that's what I was just going to ask you, the aggression part a little bit.
1: Go get the freaking basketball.
0: That's what I'm saying.
1: That's part of it
0: for
1: me, too.
0: That I do agree with.
1: But Keegan Murray can't scream at Domas and say, set a screen for me instead of Acuff. That's the flow of the offense. Domas is going to typically screen the ball carrier more than he's going to screen off ball. And I would like to see the Kings intentionally run a set or two to set a screen off ball to get Keegan a little bit of space. That's all I'm asking for here. And that's not holding Keegan Murray's hand. Keegan does have to be assertive. And the biggest criticism that I've had of Keegan his entire career is how many times, this is to TC's point, how many times have we seen Keegan Murray? Hell, he did this in the playoffs. He'll have like 15 points through the first like 18 minutes of a game. And then he'll shoot one or two times the remainder of the game.
0: Yep.
1: Part of that is on the offense and his teammates. Like, I criticized De'Aaron Fox for that. Fox, you got to keep feeding the open or the hot guy. At the same point, Keegan needs to speak up and go,
0: communicate
1: give me the
0: more.
1: Damn basketball.
0: He needs to communicate a little
1: more. So I think it's two-sided here.
0: Yeah.
1: Keegan definitely needs to be more assertive. Keegan definitely needs to go and try and take what is his. But Keegan is also mouth number four to feed in an offense featuring Acuff, who's going to take the most shots out of the team, it looks like. That's what he's been doing in the preseason. Zach LaVine, who's not only playing to help the Kings win games and get his numbers, Zach LaVine's trying to play for his next contract. Domantas Sabonis is trying to play.
0: Well, then Keegan better speak up.
1: That's what I'm saying. It's going to be easy. It's not an excuse for Keegan Murray to say, naturally, Keegan is going to be pushed further and further down the totem pole because there's other mouths to feed offensively. So it's on Keegan to step up and to speak up and to go and get his, to TC's point. It's also on Doug Christie to not let him rot in the corner and to utilize him in some sets.
0: I think it's a little bit of both. I think it's going to have to take both sides. Absolutely.
1: Yeah.
0: And no one's really asked Keegan about the whole point we just made on being more communicative, right? And being a little bit more aggressive. Mm-hmm. I'd like someone to ask him.
1: TC hop in the comment section saying, was getting my point across, wasn't trying to yell, but you get what I said.
0: No, TC, right,
1: TC. I thought you were great. The passion is great. Get fired up about it because I understand we're tired of talking about it.
0: Matt gets fired up.
1: That's the story of Keegan. We're tired of talking about it. Let's freaking see it. That's the story of the entire Kings. We're tired of talking about it. Let's see it. Go out and get yours, Keegan.
0: He's got to step it up.
1: Keegan also has a very specific role to play when he's got a ball-dominant scoring guard now in Acuff, and he's got Zach LaVine as his two guard. Keegan's role is going to be to make as much space as possible for these guys to work, and he's willing to do that role in addition to be the best defender on the freaking team.
0: You got to be your biggest, what's the word I'm looking for? Proponent of yourself sometimes, too.
1: Biggest advocate.
0: They're advocate, right?
1: But at the same time, reward the man for busting his ass defensively by getting him involved in some sets. And I'm not talking, we'll run two or three plays. I know the Kings don't run a ton of plays. I'm not talking about, let's have a set specifically drawn up for Keegan every other possession. I'm just talking about, hey, Domas, instead of setting a screen for Acuff here, while Ben Simmons is dribbling the ball on the other side of the floor, set a screen for Keegan. Or give the ball to Domas at the high post and let him hand the ball off to Keegan off the curl and see what Keegan can do.
0: Yeah.
1: Just do that a few times.
0: But that is part of him, too, showing, like, hey, I want to be involved. Like, I'm going to hit my shots. Yep. Like, that's part of the give and take, right?
1: Well,
0: he's got to show.
1: Sounds like TC's passion has fired up the phone lines. Let's go to Louie, who wants to jump into the conversation. What up, Louie?
3: Yo, what's up, y'all?
0: Hey, Louie.
3: Hey, I got to just echo what TC's saying, though, man.
1: Yeah.
3: Keegan has not shown it. And I know me and you had a little text conversation yesterday, and you compared, you used Michael Porter Jr. as a comparison. Like, Keegan, the only thing he's proven to me is that he's not that guy. He's not that Michael Porter Jr. guy. Like, you got to go out there. You got to demand the ball.
1: Mm-hmm.
3: And I think majority of your fans are done. Like, look, bro, you're going to do it or you're not. And good players come out there and demand the ball. Like, you could go into an offensive scheme, and maybe, you know, it's not built around you, but if you're that guy, you got to make it built around you. And he hasn't shown that he can be that guy with that bag and hit the shot. So he's a 3-and-D guy. I'm cool with that. Mm-hmm. I've accepted it. But I don't want to have him be another he's not going to be that 20-point guy. He's just not going to be that guy. He's going to be right below it, 15, 16 at best. That's what he is, the defensive guy. I just think I would rather have our rook come in and take way more shots than him.
1: I agree with you. Louie, I agree with you. I think what's being misconstrued here, and Louie, I'm going to keep you on as long as you want to respond to this, but I think we're having the same conversation just from two different perspectives. The idea of Keegan Murray being a featured member of the offense and the all-star that Monty McNair wanted him to be and averaging 20 points a game, that ship has sailed for me. I'm not talking about that. I'm talking about I want Keegan to get his 16 in the flow of the offense. I don't want Keegan to just be standing around waiting to catch and shoot, and the only chance he has to score are either three-pointers at the end of the shot clock, or maybe he pump fakes and gets downhill every once in a while. Like, that to me is you're not utilizing what you have in Keegan Murray offensively. At the same time, if you draw stuff up for Keegan and he's chucking bricks, I'm going away from you. Now I'm going to somebody
0: else.
1: He's
0: got to earn that.
1: But Louie, I agree with you. Yeah, Acuff is the priority. Of course that is the way it is, and Keegan's got to be aware of that too.
3: Yeah, well, and I also agree with what TC said, that Ben Simmons, and I said this to you yesterday over text, but Ben Simmons is a dynamic passer. He's different than any other player that Keegan has played with. I think Ben Simmons can positively affect Keegan.
1: I hope so.
3: Because he's got that passing ability. He really hasn't played with a passer of Ben Simmons' caliber. So I think it can unlock a little bit of slashing ability for Keegan to kind of do a little bit more than just posting up in the corner. Because Ben Simmons is going to draw that double. They're going to have to double Ben, or if he's grooving. Keegan's got to be there. He's got to capitalize on the moment, though. He's going to have that. He's going to have the opportunity.
1: For sure. I agree 100% what you said. I like the idea of that. Louie, thank you so much for the call. If Keegan can be unlocked by Ben Simmons, hey, man, I'm all for it. But if Keegan gets relegated to a stand-in-the-corner role, I'm not for that. I think that would be – I saw it happen to Harrison Barnes. He didn't do anything. And I think Keegan's better than Harrison Barnes offensively. I just don't want to see Keegan getting pushed to the corner.
0: I think, like, you look at it as – I this is just my picking of what's going on around, you know, Sacramento Kings fans. They're kind of giving up on him in terms of being that guy who can be anything more than a 3 and D player. Mm-hmm. And I understand where they're coming from just for the fact that he hasn't proven it yet. Like, he hasn't proven, except for his rookie year,
1: sure, that
0: he can do that. But you also do have to look at last year. He had no chance of doing that, or no chance of proving that, because he wasn't on the floor.
1: And to be fair, he shot terrible.
0: And he shot horribly. He never was able to get in a groove, because right, he had the finger injury, then he had the knee that was banged up, or the ankle, excuse me. That's what I'm talking about,
1: is how the Kings used Keegan Murray last season was terrible.
0: Right. It wasn't a huge season for him.
1: The most reliable shot that Keegan had actually was when he got the opportunity when he returned from either the first, I think it's when he returned from the first injury, and that's when DeMar DeRozan famously said, this is Keegan's team. And we started to see Keegan Murray creating for himself a little bit more. That's not what I'm asking for either. Yeah. Again, I'm not asking for Keegan Murray to be the third featured member of the offense. I'm aware of Zach LaVine's importance. I'm aware of DeMontis Sabonis' importance. I'm aware of Darius Aycock Jr. being number one. It's just get Keegan involved in the offense. Kimberly said this, Keegan's role in the league should be to play great defense and shoot open corner threes. He is not him. I don't think we can draw that conclusion yet. I don't think he's gotten the full opportunity to showcase that he is capable of being a featured member of the offense. He doesn't have to be the focal point. He doesn't have to be the dude. We know he's not the dude. But to just write him off as he is not him, well, you paid the dude over the next 5 years, including the final year is going to be $30+ million. You want $30+ million to just stand in the corner and wait to catch and shoot? I don't. Get him more involved.
0: Yeah. I think, like, after this year, Matt, like, he has to show something this
1: Absolutely
0: year.
1: Absolutely he has to. But he also has to be given the opportunity to show it.
0: And I understand that, but he's got to have part of it come from him. So it's a big year altogether. I am willing, maybe it's because I haven't been here as long as you guys have watching Keegan and not seeing the growth. I'm willing to give him some time this season to see, like, if he can be more aggressive. He can be more inserted into the offense, like you're saying. That is part of the coach's plan as well.
1: Yep.
0: But it's got to be both ways.
1: Yep.
0: It's got to go both ways. I need to see him talking more. I need to see a little bit more loud. It doesn't have to be like somebody who he's not, but you get what I'm saying.
1: Absolutely.
0: Because that's, I think, the only way we're going to see a different Keegan this year.
1: Yeah, absolutely. I 100% agree with that. Let's go to Joey on the phone line. What up, Joey?
4: Hey, what up? Hey, it's funny. I just tuned in the middle of that conversation with GC. But at first, I thought you guys were interviewing McVay from the Rams because of the one you said. I'm like, how'd you guys get him on there? But I do appreciate TC's passion. I really do. Keegan, the problem with Keegan, and he's always hurt.
1: Yeah,
4: he needs to be available at least 60 games a year, at least. Otherwise, all this money that he gets paid, all the what-ifs, the should-ifs, it doesn't matter if he's not on the court.
1: So, Joey, let me jump in here really quick just to provide you context, because it did feel like he was always hurt last year because he got hurt four separate times damn near. But in his career, he played 80 games his rookie season, 77 games his second season, 76 games his third season, and then just 23 last season. So he has been available. He has been healthy. Last year was just hopefully a freak injury season. It seemed like two years in one last year, let's be honest. But if he starts getting banged up again and gets hurt the first week of the season, then Joey, I hear you. Like, you got to stay on the court.
4: Not only that, but listen, if you get hurt constantly from the same injury almost all the time, then you as a player, as an athlete, should start trying to at least consider, you know, strengthening those certain parts of your body, whatever it may take, whatever you got to do to be able to stay on the court. Because otherwise people are going to call, like TC and everybody else, saying that he's not the man, you're getting paid, you're just going to be another Derrick Rose taking the money and run.
1: Joey, appreciate the call. Thank you, man, for weighing in.
0: He had two different injuries, just to be clear, too. So he had a thumb injury.
1: Ankle twice.
0: Was it an ankle twice?
1: Yeah, so he rolled his ankle initially, came back, and then re-aggravated it, which is why he had to have the surgery.
0: That's the one I worry about. I worry about the ankle.
1: Well, it's clearly they're erring on the side of caution with it so far in preseason. But Keegan told Brendan Nunez he did have a minor setback. So hopefully, seems like he's good. Seems like he's fully cleared. Like you said, he's going to ramp things back up. I really appreciate the Keegan conversation because I think it's just the perspective of what you still see in Keegan Murray. If you've moved on from Keegan as like being anything more than a catch and shoot 3-point shooter and defender, hey, you're in your right to do that. And as of right now, that's probably most of what he looks like.
0: Yeah.
1: But I'm going off of what Keegan said preseason of the type of shots that he wants, that he feels he's best at, versus the type of shots he was getting last year. And the eye test showed all of us that last year's offense wasn't very good because it was your turn, my turn, and Keegan, your bailout option versus just get Keegan more involved. If Keegan gets more involved and is continuing to throw up bricks, that's on him. I still don't think we've had enough definitively to say Keegan is or isn't that guy. Because since his rookie season, I think he's not being featured as much as he should be featured. That's just my opinion on the situation. But I'm also a big Keegan Murray fan, and I'm high on Keegan Murray. But I'm not trying to make excuses for the dude either. You paid him. You clearly see something in him. And if Keegan Murray's just going to be a defender that maybe shoots threes every once in a while, like a 37% clip, I guess that's worth the money that they paid him. But I think he's capable of being more than that. So showcase him as much as you can without... He's never going to take the shots away from Acuff or any of these other guys. Just feature him a little bit more. Run him off of some screens. Get him involved in the offense, and let's see what he can do.
0: You got to have a flow to an offense to do that, too.
1: Absolutely. That part, too, and that's for Doug Christie to figure out. We'll take the break. Before that, though, hey, our friends at KNCI are putting on Sacramento's biggest concert of the fall, and we've got your way in. Every hour, all week long, you can win tickets to Country in the Park, too. 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
1: Really enjoy the conversation. Shout out to everybody hopping in. It's funny, the conversation continued off the air. We got our good friend Brendan Nunes in with us. He might join us coming up here at noon if he's not too busy with all the other plates he's spinning. Anthony got involved in the conversation too. And kind of the general gist of the conversation around Keegan Murray, Kayla, is like, how much do you still believe that he can be more than what he's been? And it seems pretty split. Some people have decided this is what Keegan Murray is and that's it. And if that's you, so be it. But at the same time, don't be upset if you're complaining about, well, how much money does he make and that's all he is. Well, then you have to give him opportunity to show that, like Brendan Nunes brought up when we were talking, Keegan was talking going into last season about, I want to be the most improved player. Mm-hmm. Like that is a goal that Keegan set for himself. And then he started the season with freaking surgery because of some weird hand injury and then hurt his ankle twice. I mean, taking last season, you can't throw it out completely, but judging him on last season alone, even though I understand it's been a steady decline of three-point shooting, but judging him based off of last season, I think is ridiculous because it was such a weird year where he wasn't on the court. And when he was, it was DeMar and Russ and everybody else trying to figure themselves out.
2: Yeah, I think a lot of people, you know, and fans, they can fan how they want.
1: Absolutely.
2: Because they're the fans are the paying the money. They're the ones that are through it through thick and thin.
1: Uh-huh.
2: I think like a big reason why I've heard a lot more people out on Keegan is for the fact that, you know, you put up a kind of a, what's the word I'm looking for? You set a bar like your rookie year.
1: Yeah.
2: And you're like, okay, like it looks really good.
1: He shot 42%?
2: Yeah, from three. And like, he looked like he was going to be
1: 41%, excuse me.
2: Be that guy that they could rely on. And then I think what a lot of, and I get what you're saying about the contract.
1: Mm-hmm.
2: That is not his fault that Scott gave him a new contract.
1: Sure.
2: I mean, this is part of the business. This is what happened.
1: Sure.
2: Like he got paid, whatever. But I think what fans get kind of caught up in sometimes too is then when you don't show like what you're doing after that and you set the tone and then you don't ever get back there and then you get paid, I think they sometimes get lost in that, like it's never going to come back to being what it was.
1: Yeah.
2: And I think a lot of that has to do with last year.
1: Yeah.
2: Because people forget that he isn't necessarily quote unquote injury prone. But last year, because he had two different injuries and then re-injured that ankle.
1: Right.
2: People look at last year like 2 years almost.
1: Yeah.
2: Because he lost, losing a year, Matt, for the most part, is a lot when you're expected to be a player like Keegan Murray.
1: It was literally three separate stretches, right? So
2: he
1: gets hurt, has the surgery, misses the first however long of the season.
2: Yep.
1: Comes back, plays for a little bit, hurts his ankle, leaves.
2: Yep.
1: Comes back a little bit later, plays for a little bit, hurts his ankle again, leaves, season over. So it's like, it does feel like he got hurt. He did get hurt three separate times. And it feels like when you get hurt three separate times in the season, it naturally feels more injury prone. But when you look at the grand scheme of his career, he's never dealt with anything.
2: Yeah,
1: like
2: he's
1: this.
2: Played a lot of games when it comes down to it. So I get where people are thinking like, hey, we're more out on him, or we're just accepting the fact that he's a 3-and-D guy.
1: Mm-hmm.
2: I'm just more in the middle because again, Miss Hope over here. I'm always like, I want to have the hope that he can be a little bit more.
1: Yeah.
2: So I'll give him an opportunity, but like I always say, and I did it with Brock Purdy, and so far he's been able to stay healthy, to be able to carry momentum within your own individual play, like Brock has done this year,
1: mm-hmm.
2: and been able to build off of it. You have to stay on the court or field.
1: Absolutely.
2: And that is the first thing Keegan needs to worry about.
1: Absolutely. And we will see him tonight, or at least all signs point to we will see him tonight in the preseason, game four of the preseason for the Kings against the Portland Trail Blazers. It's funny how mixed the responses are to this, right? I'm even looking at the text line from the 510. We have to get Keegan more involved in the offense. We got to ease up on last year's performances. He was playing with two dudes who don't know how to orchestrate offense. It was more of an ISO type offense. I agree with some of that. From the 916, the very next text. Keegan has the benefit of the doubt, or has had the benefit of the doubt, for the first few years, especially after his rookie season. We just haven't seen much growth or aggressiveness towards being better.
2: Right.
1: That what that speaks to is there's still so much unknown surrounding Keegan Murray, because to be fair to Keegan, this is not an excuse. This is a reality. Keegan's entire career has been the rise and downfall of the Sacramento Kings. Keegan's rookie season, the Kings were the best they've been in 20 freaking years. And since then, it's been a steady decline while Keegan's being asked to do more and incorporate himself more. And then again, I do not at all blame DeMar DeRozan for Keegan's stunted growth. I don't think that's fair to DeMar. But DeMar plays a certain type of way that Keegan did not benefit from. Russell Westbrook played a certain type of way that Maxime Reynaud really benefited from. Keegan did not when they shared the time last year, which wasn't very much.
2: I understand that
1: so
2: point.
1: So I make it obvious to me. Again, you don't make Keegan Murray focal point number one or even number two of the offense, but get him involved in the offense enough for me to see him bricking shots and go, okay, he isn't that guy, so, or see, there it is.
2: So, okay, let me say this then. This year, going into this and knowing that you're giving him an opportunity to, and again, this is part on the coaching staff too, to get him more involved offensively, there, like, what is there an excuse that would hold him back is what I'm saying. With whatever the lineup would be, with whatever is around him, like, is there anything then we're going to go back this next year and be like, well, you know, this isn't the style of play? Or
1: if Keegan is standing in the corner the entire season and he shoots 33% on primarily just catch and shoot threes and he's barely involved in the offense, I'll say the same thing. We didn't learn anything because Keegan is an afterthought offensively. He is a floor spacer. We're talking about him the same way we're talking about DeAndre Hunter, which is wrong in my opinion.
2: So is that more on the coaching staff and what they didn't do this year?
1: Absolutely.
2: If that happens?
1: It's the coaching staff utilizing Keegan better, utilizing Keegan properly.
2: But the personnel shouldn't get in the way.
1: In what way?
2: Because last year, you're not saying DeMar DeRozan and the year before DeMar DeRozan stunted him, but you're not saying it helped.
1: Well, let's say it this way too. And I think Keegan understands this also. If Darius Acuff Jr. plays a certain type of way and it doesn't benefit Keegan, or vice versa, if Keegan Murray plays in a way that doesn't benefit Darius Acuff Jr., bye, Keegan.
2: Yeah.
1: Like, we know this. Keegan knows this. We get it. Like, that's the franchise guy. Fit in or sit out. Mm-hmm. So,
2: or trade, yeah, trade him out.
1: But my point is, Keegan fit really well with Fox.
2: Yeah,
1: he worked.
2: So
1: Keegan worked really well with Domas.
2: That's maybe why you're willing to just give him a little bit more time.
1: We've seen how good Keegan can be as a 3-point shooter. Of course, we know how good Keegan is as a defender. What we have not seen enough yet is what Keegan looks like getting the shots that he's asking for, which is not here's the ball and 10 seconds on the shot clock. Go to work, pal. It's run off Domas. Run off Simmons, cut back door, attack the basket. And that's where, to people's point, Ben Simmons will find him on those cuts. Hell yeah, show me.
2: Mm-hmm.
1: Just involve him.
2: Mm-hmm.
1: If he's standing around and shooting 8 shots a game and 7 of them are threes, I don't think that's good for Keegan. And I think that's mismanagement by the Kings. You got to do better. You got to figure that out. You're wasting an asset. But if Keegan, if you're going to get those shots, you better freaking hit them.
2: That's what I was just going to say.
1: Or you're going to get weaned off them real quick. Because Acuff ain't afraid to fire.
2: You got to give yourself opportunity.
1: Yeah.
2: Just as much as they do, right?
1: Be aggressive, too.
2: Yeah.
1: When you get the basketball, that's what I agree with from everybody. TC all the way through. Louis, when you get the basketball, Keegan, freaking attack. And don't turn it over and don't look out of control. But don't grab the basketball and immediately swing it unless it's the right play.
2: Yeah, let me put one more thing out there.
1: Please.
2: About this Keegan thing. They've been easing him back in with the ankle. And do you think mentally Keegan is going to be able to put himself out there physically, if you get what I'm saying? So
1: like he's hesitant because of the injury?
2: The one thing I worry about with Keegan, because I do feel like he's a little bit, I don't want to call him not a guy that takes what's his.
1: Assertive, yeah.
2: But he is a little bit more.
1: He's quiet.
2: Quiet. And like, do you think he's got the confidence in the ankle and everything?
1: He says he does.
2: Because I think you've got to have that.
1: He says he does.
2: I don't want timidness. I don't want to see that.
1: Yeah.
2: Like, you got to be, you had an injury, but if you feel good, you got to be able to get out there and mentally be ready to go.
1: Keegan's best shot last season was actually putting the ball on the deck and pulling off the dribble for a mid-range shot. And he was a lot better getting downhill than people give him credit for.
2: Yeah.
1: The three-point shooting was so bad that people, I think, forget what he was doing off the dribble.
2: Sure.
1: And again,
2: sure. I actually forgot about that.
1: Both of those guys are going to work off the dribble more. So I'm not saying Keegan should get as much work off the dribble as those other two. You already have enough dribblers on the team. Keegan has to know how to catch and shoot, or shoot off the curl, shoot off movement without putting the ball on the deck too much.
2: Yeah.
1: But me bringing that up is a response to you. When he came back from the injury and he played his best stretch of the season, where he himself said, I was building momentum before I re-aggravated my foot or my ankle. He came off an ankle injury, got the ball, was aggressive, was scoring off the dribble, scoring from the mid-range. He looked like he was in attack mode. And he had a decent stretch of games, got hurt again.
2: Yeah.
1: So I've seen in a very small sample size him do that. I'm hoping that I don't think he will use the injury as an excuse. Just like you never heard Keegan once, not once, talk about the surgery was to my shooting hand. You never heard him talk about that. It was, I'm missing shots and I need to make shots. Yeah. So there's no excuses being made. It's just, these are the kind of shots that I think I'm best at. Okay, if you want to utilize your roster properly, then get him some of the shots that he's looking for. Don't have to get him 15 a game. Mm-hmm. Get him 10.
2: I mean, I'd like to see him more involved, but yeah.
1: We shall see. But it's ultimately up
2: so
1: to Keegan.
2: So many questions on this dang team. Well, I can't with it.
1: That's the puzzle piece that Doug Christie has
2: put together, we haven't even seen a starting lineup yet. That's a real starting lineup.
1: Part of it, too. Like, I think Keegan
2: What are we doing?
1: Domantas Sabonis plays in such a way, and Ben Simmons plays in such a way that Keegan should thrive with guys like that as long as he's being utilized. Mm-hmm. I don't think Keegan thrives from standing in the corner waiting for a cuff attacks and the defense collapses and, oh, God, kick out. 3 seconds on the shot clock. Keegan, go! Grenade!
2: Yeah.
1: That's not good offense, and that's what Keegan pointed out earlier in the, I think he pointed that out on Media Day. I'm glad to see him talk about it, and I really appreciate the conversation. Those who agree, those who disagree, I think that Keegan is such a polarizing player, it's fun to discuss.
2: Which is the weirdest thing, he's a polarizing player because he's the least polarizing person, but his play is polarizing.
1: His personality.
2: Very weird.
1: Everybody loves Keegan. I'm hoping for a breakout year for Keegan, man. I'm rooting hard for him. And Darius Acuff Jr. too. We'll talk about Acuff coming up at noon, but next, it's time to pick a side. The Dodgers are on the ropes! We'll talk about it next on Sacktown Sports.
3: 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Your local sports leader, Sacktown Sports 1140.
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3: 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It's time for Pick a Side on Matt and Kayla.
1: It is time to pick a side. Had a lot of sides taken on the Keegan Murray conversation. Let's branch it out to all things sports. Anthony, take it away.
15: The Dodgers trail the Brewers 0-2 in the NLCS heading back to LA. Shohei Ohtani has struggled, and the Dodgers will discuss benching the superstar in Game 3. Should they do it?
1: If it's for valid injury reasons, then yes, take care of him. Yeah. If it's for because he's slumping, what the hell are you doing? Like, I don't think this is a conversation other than if he's really hurt and it's affecting his play and you're worried about, like, this is your franchise superstar legend face of everything who might have some extended time off next year because of a likely lockout that's coming, but If Shohei can play, you need him if you're the Dodgers. I know the Dodgers have a stacked roster, but there's no replacing Shohei Ohtani. That being said, if he's hurt, protect him. Do the right thing.
2: He's hurt. If you watched him,
1: yeah, he's banged up.
2: His stance and like everything just looks off with him. And I know that they wanted to get him back for the playoffs, but like, look at what the Yankees, they couldn't bring back Aaron Judge. They were like, it is what it is. He's our star, but like, he's not healed. Mm-hmm. And I don't think Shohei is healthy. And I just think keeping him out there longer and longer you do that, it's not good for him. It's just not good for the team overall. I mean, I guess you could drop him in the lineup a little and not, but like, not expect him to do as much.
1: Just sounds crazy. I know.
2: But it's like if you're trying to keep him out there. But yeah, you guys, I think at this point, you maybe just sit him and you cut your losses in terms of the playoffs right now.
1: Oh, we only get 2 rings in a row, not 3. Oh, darn.
2: Oh, dang.
15: Yeah, you still have him for a while. Shucks. Might as well protect him.
2: Well, you're going to have a lockout, so.
15: Yeah. You know?
1: Or maybe that's the reason to play him. Hey, you're going to have a long time off. Just gut it through, pal.
2: Gut it out.
15: Up to you. Raven safety Kyle Hamilton in the locker room after Sunday night's win over Atlanta said, quote, "I'm not trying to reminisce, but the last couple years, ever since I've been here, that's a game that we lose. This win right here is us," end quote. Is this throwing shade at John Harbaugh?
2: Ooh. So they got the win over the Falcons, right? And it was the Tua, obviously, Tua throw that Hamilton picked off. Mm. Now, some of this is emotion where I get it. Like, you're the guy that had the game-winning pick. You go into the locker room. You're hyping up the group of guys. But I'm like, that was kind of a particular shot. Like, he didn't just say, like, you know, we've had chances before. He said the last couple of years. It was almost like the whole John Harbaugh thing was slowly declining there, and there was starting to be a little bit of a seam between his players and him. Because I do feel it was kind of directed at Harbaugh when it came down to it. But, I mean, I could be wrong. It could be directed just at the group as a whole.
1: Yeah.
2: So it's hard to look at, but there could be a possible little bit of a hit there.
1: Well, it's easy to read between the lines on a comment like this because you think, wait, what's changed of the last... Oh, duh. John Harbaugh's gone.
2: Mm-hmm.
1: It lessens, if that's what he meant, the sting of his words matter a little bit less considering I know the New York Giants just tied. They didn't win, they tied. But the Giants, the New York Giants lead their division.
2: Right.
1: So it's not if John Harbaugh went to New York and they were playing terrible,
2: right,
1: then that would hit different.
2: Mm-hmm.
1: I imagine if Kyle Hamilton were to be in this room with us, on the air with us right now, he'd go, yeah, people are trying to manufacture something or make a lot out of what I said and try and downplay it. John Harbaugh leaving or losing his job was the biggest change that the Ravens made. So that's why people look at it.
2: Yeah.
1: I'm not necessarily interpreting it that way, but it's really easy to.
2: Yeah,
1: very easy.
2: And we haven't heard a lot about how players really feel about John Harbaugh. We really never heard that when he parted ways, right?
1: Right.
2: We all just kind of assumed he was a great coach and people respected him. He was probably tough.
1: It's time for a change.
2: But we've never really heard players talk about him. Even Derrick Henry, who had him last year, I haven't heard anything about it.
15: Yeah, I think that I would have assumed that this was about John Harbaugh if there was more of a history of they didn't like him. Like,
2: sure.
15: If there was more shade thrown earlier. Mm-hmm. At this point, I don't think it was intentional. I think he's just like, we're a new team. Like,
1: he could just be talking about the development of the team, too.
15: Yeah, exactly.
1: We're getting better. These are games we normally lose that we're winning. This is us.
2: Yeah.
1: We're developing. We're getting better. That's the surface level to take it at. But again, it's really easy, to Anthony, to your point, to read between the lines with John.
15: Absolutely. The Atlanta Dream still don't know exactly where their home games for the WNBA Finals will be played. Is this a bad look for the league?
1: It's not just a bad look for the WNBA.
2: Awful.
1: It's a bad look for the Atlanta Hawks. It's a bad look
2: Awful.
1: For everybody involved. You're in the freaking WNBA Finals.
2: So they just changed
15: yes.
2: it?
15: Yes. Okay. So they're playing at the Hawks Stadium. Brendan just told me.
2: Yep.
15: It literally just happened.
2: They just then decided that because they've been playing at a smaller
1: arena. So they figured it out?
2: Arena.
15: Yes.
2: Yeah. And
15: they're playing at the Hawks Stadium.
2: They couldn't have that capacity at that small arena
1: good.
2: That they were playing at. So
1: freaking finals.
2: Okay. Well, good. But I still don't think it was a good look that they had not figured it out. They were literally talking about this the last 2 days. Since they made the WNBA Finals, this has been like a topic of conversation.
1: Yep.
2: That should have never been it. That should have been solidified from the start.
1: Yep. I agree. I agree with you.
2: But good for them that they're playing there.
1: It's a bad look, especially with the WNBA just in an absolute like skyrocketing incline over recent years. And
2: yeah.
1: I saw some people referenced the Magic City night that they had.
2: Yep.
1: And like there were players and people writing in about the Magic City night about like you're saying this is like a bad look for women or this is not a correct portrayal of women or something. Like all this mess about the Magic City night, and now all of a sudden you're quiet about your WNBA
2: yeah,
1: team
2: not
1: having a place
2: anything.
1: To play during the finals. So there was definitely some hypocrisy there. Not to make it a big political thing, it just looks bad when your team is on the biggest stage in women's freaking basketball.
2: Yeah,
1: and you didn't have a place for them to play.
2: Mm-hmm.
15: Apparently, they're going to play on the same day as the Hawks. Like it's going to be on the same day in the Hawks Stadium. It's going to be earlier in the
1: first?
15: Day. No, the Hawks play second.
2: Dude, that's.
1: Let's have
2: sorry.
1: The women play so that the Hawks can play. This is a regular season game.
15: Yeah, it's a regular season
2: game.
15: Yeah,
2: this should have never happened, guys. This can't. This kind of stuff can't happen.
15: I think
2: this
15: that we've all known
2: stuff.
15: That the WNBA's leadership was bad.
2: It's gonna be different
15: this season.
2: Now,
15: right? I think that they just at this point it's still bad because they have to get take in an entirely new regime. But
2: yeah, you gotta learn.
15: They outgrew it
1: there.
15: Really
1: Brendan,
15: fast.
1: Brendan, we got to get that doubleheader ticket though. Okay, you can't hear because your mic's on.
15: Oh, true.
1: We gotta get that double header ticket. Can you imagine? Like, how much? Buy a ticket and you get the Hawks game after the WNBA Finals game. Ooh, that'd be a great ticket.
15: They're gonna kick you out while they change the court. Is what he said.
1: Oh, boring. Keep them in. One ticket gets all. It starts at $800.
15: Really fast. Candy corn is disgusting. Yes or no?
1: No.
2: Yes.
1: No.
2: It
15: yes.
2: is so
1: Hell no.
2: freaking. Disgusting. It tastes like wax. It looks like wax. It feels like wax.
1: Nope.
2: When I'd get candy corn during Halloween, I literally would peg it at my brother because it is
1: wasteful.
2: Disgusting.
1: That's wasteful. Shame on you.
2: You like it too?
15: He likes it and he said that it tastes gross. He still likes it.
1: No, it does not
2: taste
1: gross. Are you
2: serious?
1: Candy corn's great.
2: But
1: candy corn is bomb.
2: So he doesn't like the taste, but he likes it.
1: Yes, candy corn's awesome.
2: No, but you like
15: it. He said that they taste like plastic and he still likes it.
1: They do not taste like plastic, but I also like the chalk hearts.
2: Ew!
1: Valentine's Day.
2: That is the sickest stuff I've ever eaten.
1: Chalk hearts too.
2: That's worse than candy corn.
1: No, candy corn's bomb. Y'all are haters.
2: So is that all you buy for your trick-or-treaters?
1: No.
2: Is candy corn?
1: No, of course not. I buy it for me.
2: Here, kids. Here's a bag of candy corn.
1: Well, first off, I'm not going here, kids.
2: Here, kitty, kitty, kitty, kitty.
1: Come to my van.
2: Come on.
1: No.
2: I decorated.
1: I buy the candy corn for me. You know, touch my candy corn. That's in my bowl that I mooch from. And then I'll get you guys all that, like...
2: Jimmy likes it, too.
1: That big pack of candy. It's way too freaking expensive.
2: Oh, I love
1: now. It's
2: that.
1: Like $20 for that thing. Screw y'all.
2: It is expensive.
1: Shout out to the people that give full-on candy bars out,
2: Jimmy
1: though.
2: J no, likes it, too. Candy no corn is fantastic, he says.
1: Yeah, candy corn's great. Y'all are haters.
2: Ugh. Gross.
1: Take the break. When we come back, Brendan Nunes going to hop in the studio with us ahead of tonight's preseason game. We'll chat with him about that. Get him involved in the Keegan Murray debate or conversation that we were having a little bit earlier, too. And I'm curious, both of your guys' thoughts, Kayla, on Darius Aycock Jr. is leading the NBA rookies in scoring right now. If that's a forecast to what we're getting during the regular season, you good with it? You good with the Darius Aycock Jr. show, even if it means some stinkers in there as well? Let's talk about it. It's Matt and Kayla on Sacktown Sports. Oh, and we also have a Formula One giveaway for you right now. Hey, call in and you can win a pair of tickets to see Formula One racing and the United States Grand Prix at the Esquire IMAX on Sunday, October 25th. It's at 6 a.m. Starting your day watching Formula One racing on the biggest screen in Sacramento, one of the biggest screens in the world. Call in right now. It's a race, right? So caller number one gets these tickets, 916-339-1140. Brendan Nunes joins us next on Sacktown Sports.
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9: Our very What'd you bring us?
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20: Oh my gosh, nothing.
9: Wouldn't that be fun?
7: Just gets
9: if we
7: coffee
9: made our
7: for himself.
9: Crazy.
21: Fun for you guys.
7: Yeah, come on.
9: Hey, it's on the station.
21: No
9: right?
21: Donuts today or anything.
9: We have not had donuts in here in quite a while,
21: jeez.
9: Brendan, and I'm a little bit like mad about it.
21: Yeah.
9: Because we've been so spoiled.
21: Well, how are we going to predict like Alan throwing a fit? You know.
9: Exactly, and that's the most fun.
21: Yeah.
9: But then again, Dave actually has to be here for that to happen.
21: Okay.
9: And I guess like.
7: Have you heard the rumor?
9: Yeah, there's a new rumor going around.
7: Dave was fired.
9: Yeah.
21: Ah, this is news to me.
22: Well, now it's not a rumor. You just announced it.
21: Wow.
7: Dave, yeah, the rumor.
21: So there's an opening.
7: We have conspiracy theorists in the comment section saying Dave was fired because of a certain roast that he did.
21: Ah.
9: Right.
7: Hasn't been seen since.
9: He hasn't been back since. Yeah. So.
7: Game's the game, man.
21: Zach Lowe commented on that again today, by the
7: did
21: way.
7: Did he?
9: Wait, he did?
7: What did he follow up
21: with? He essentially said that the Kings took exception to the wording of roast. That he also regrets and takes back at nothing that he said.
9: Oh, good.
21: But
9: okay.
21: Clarified, which this sounds very much like I wouldn't be surprised if the Kings pointed this out, that Vivek did start by roasting himself.
7: That's what Scott Perry said.
21: And saying something along the lines of, and this is paraphrasing, Vivek called himself the worst owner in professional sports to start it off. Yeah, and they joked a little bit. It was a very entertaining clip. I could shoot it over to Anthony, actually.
7: Yeah, you probably should.
9: Yeah, I would like
22: I'm
9: to
22: look for it.
9: Because I was a little interested when Scott Perry hopped on Deuce and Mo, because he kind of was backing down a little bit on it being a so-called roast.
21: Yeah.
9: So then it kind of made, was it Zach?

0: he Correct. Thought everybody took it.
1: Yeah.
0: And that's the point of the conversation. It, like, roasts are great. We've mm-hmm. seen on Hard Knocks roast comics come in and roast teams because it's kind of a bonding experience of everybody laughing at each other and you just kind of keep it moving. As long as you kind of are good with the roast.
2: I just imagine like Vivek watched, you know, Coach Carter the night before and was like, hey, I got to hype my guys up, you yep. know, and it's the most like non-sports guy trying to do a sure. sports thing,
1: sure.
2: I guess.
1: And that, it didn't sit right from yeah. the start, probably.
2: And again, yes, Zach's reporting fully held up, even with all the Kings counters. And Matt, yeah, you laid it out perfectly that clearly there's just some people that maybe didn't think it landed the way mm-hmm. that he intended. But his intentions were understood.
0: Yeah. What do you think Vivek said to Keegan?
1: Oh, God. He probably said something like this. And,
2: nobody thinks you could shoot anymore. Everybody thinks that you can't get any better.
0: Hey, Keegan, you yep. have as much game as you've got personality.
2: Yeah, exactly. yeah.
0: Bang.
2: Boom.
1: And did roasting. He write all of them? That's the other question.
0: I hope they were not off the
2: little
0: dome.
2: Little AI.
0: Can you imagine if they were off the dome?
1: No.
2: No, I no. cannot.
1: That would be I don't know. I mean, did he, and that's the other thing. It's like, would you get every single player, even the guys that are, you know, new? It's like you'd have to definitely do your research on some of that.
2: Yeah.
0: You know? Now, what did he say about Leaky Black?
1: That's what I'm
2: right.
1: Saying.
2: Yeah.
1: That's what
2: yeah.
1: I'm
2: I don't
1: saying.
2: Think Leaky was probably part of
1: right,
2: it.
1: Right. Right.
2: Yeah. Leaky, you're the second best Malik on this team.
1: Yeah.
2: That's where the nickname comes from, by the yeah. way. I learned this the
0: yeah,
2: other day.
0: Malik. Leaky.
2: Yeah. His middle name is Malik. Mm-hmm. They called
1: oh,
2: him Leak
1: kidding.
2: When yeah. he was little. And you know how, like, typical parent thing, okay. instead of Leak, it became Leaky.
0: Leaky.
2: Yeah.
1: Oh,
0: which
1: that's
0: is a
1: hilarious.
0: Phenomenal name.
2: It is.
1: That's cool.
2: But I imagine, like, in the training facility, like, amongst teammates, they yeah. would still call him Leak, and they call Malik Monk Leak. So I'm a little curious.
0: Hey,
2: you know?
0: Leaky.
1: Yeah.
2: You know
0: no,
2: when,
0: Leaky
2: like, your nickname wait. Gets replaced, and all of a sudden they, like, have to add something yeah. to it because you're not the original one? It's like yeah. Jeff Teague becoming Jet because JT was taken by Jason Tatum,
1: mm-hmm.
2: you know? So.
1: Mm-hmm.
2: Yeah, I guess Leaky is Leaky's, already Leaky's works.
0: Yeah. Going by Leaky though as your NBA name is
1: that's just a cool name overall.
0: 10 out of 10 cool. decision.
2: It is cool.
0: 10 out of 10 decision.
2: I would agree.
0: It wasn't a roast. It was just
2: I was just pointing out things that people yeah. say that are bad about you.
0: Pointing out shortcomings and hard truths.
2: Yeah.
0: Anyway, let's go get them.
2: Right. And right. yeah, Zach's had some funny. You know, it's just like you know, I had good intentions when I tried to fix my garage door the other day. And it ended up being all crooked and sideways, right. and I had to bring in somebody that knew what they were doing.
3: I'm uploading it right now. I'll have it in a second.
1: Yeah, okay.
0: We'll hear this in a second. In the meantime, you were in the studio with Anthony listening to a conversation yes. about Keegan that took a life of its own, and I love it because mm-hmm. I think Keegan is still such a polarizing player amongst the fan base. Where do you fall on the discussion of Keegan Murray's usage and utilizing him versus my fear is putting him in the corner and him essentially getting the Harrison Barnes treatment? Because HB used to be pretty vocal about like how he was used and how he wasn't used. What?
1: Sorry,
0: we have breaking news?
1: No,
0: okay.
1: No.
0: Kayla reacted to her phone.
1: I'm sorry.
0: Something broke.
1: I was going
0: to
1: turn on my mic while he was answering.
0: Anyway, like, where do you fall on just kind of yeah. the Keegan Murray discussion and his utilization versus it's on him to prove it versus on the Kings to use him correctly? Where do you fall on that?
2: I'll just say, first of all, it's always really funny to me when things come full circle with a player like this, because when Keegan was first getting drafted, I was honestly pretty against it because I was like, I don't think there's much upside here for a number four pick.
0: I and hated that.
2: For what it's worth.
0: I hated you.
2: It was also, I was over here saying, take Jaden Ivey, and Whoops. That doesn't look very good right now.
0: Whoops.
2: Shout out to the man above. And I just find it very entertaining that now I am on the other side confused why people are saying that Keegan can't get any better. He very easily could remain this player. Mm-hmm. And for what it's worth, that's a very productive player. It is a player that is a really good fifth starter on a championship team, I think.
0: Mm-hmm.
2: Now, the three-point shot does have to come back around. I still feel I'm not giving up on that. I still think that he should be a decent shooter, and that's sort of what I'm expecting. But also, if we get another year of this,
0: yeah,
2: that probably starts to go out the window.
0: Yeah.
2: Because it's all been downward trajectory from his rookie season. I just don't know. You can't take literally anything from last season, in my mind. There's a little bit of on-court stuff, but this guy played 23 games. He also came into last season saying that he wanted to win the most improved player. I've never heard Keegan talk like that outside of last year. And asked him yesterday, he feels like he could take another big jump in his game. And a lot of that is just being more consistent on a night-in, night-out basis. Maybe some on-ball stuff. I thought he was fairly aggressive when he played only like 7-8 minutes that game. Take it for what you will. But like, hey, drive in and that little scoop layup around the rim. Like, for me, it's, while it is the 3-point shooting, it's being aggressive attacking the basket. It's not going up and doing this double clutch

0: like he always is. Like, be aggressive. You're tall as heck. Yeah. You're lengthy. He's got halfway decent hops. He's not Malik out there or anything, but he can go up and finish and just actually dunk on guys instead of these soft layups. So I still think there is a lot to his game. He's a really good defender. Probably asked to do a little bit too much in the Kings off defense just because they don't have very many good other options.
1: That, chases everybody around.
0: Yeah, just asked to do too much, but he is a good defender, just maybe not like all defensive quality.
2: Sure.
0: And good rebounder. He really improved his rebounding in recent years. So this guy that does a lot of everything, and I just find it really funny timing when we didn't, it last year is kind of a scratch, and now we've decided he can't get any better. He could remain this, but I don't get why. Now is the time people are like, hey, he is who he is.
2: Yeah. Because I think a lot of people use, like, when you don't see someone on the court for a while, and it was not the greatest coming into last season because people were expecting improving to happen last year, right? And then he just wasn't, like you said, on the court enough to show really how he's grown. And that's what injuries do sometimes. It's a part of the game, unfortunately. It's like people are stuck with that picture in their head. And so I think it's like, instead of giving him the benefit of the doubt of like, hey, if he stays healthy, maybe we can see something in this offense with a little bit of tweaks here and there, maybe Ben Simmons in there with him. I think people are just like, it's done, you know? And I don't, I'm not like, they can do whatever they want, say whatever they want. And it might be true. I am willing to give him a shot too, because I just think he's got to be able to stack some games up, build some momentum individually. Like you said, if you feel to like the aggressiveness, like maybe being a little more vocal, like you could see maybe that turning the corner, even with the brief things from last year and kind of some of the things he said. I think he could still be that guy.
0: I think so too. I think it's also funny, like Domas is dealing with the same thing, and another guy that didn't really play much last year. In that first game he played in preseason, everybody's like, wow. I mean, there are people that clearly don't watch the Kings, and he was on the Pacers prior, like guys that just haven't seen Domas much, but being like, wow, Domas like helps a lot. He's a really good screener. And I'm like going crazy. I'm like, what is happening right now? People just don't understand what Domas is. And just putting too much stock into a season where both of those guys hardly got to play is pretty insane to me. Like, essentially, Keegan is going into his fourth season.
1: Yeah.
0: And that's the time players make a jump. So you know, we'll see. He may not. If he doesn't, he's still a very valuable player. Maybe not worth the $5,140 that they gave him. That is kind of projecting him taking another step. But
1: then you have to give him the opportunity to take that step, which is ultimately my point. I agree that Keegan has to be more aggressive. I believe, like we talked about this earlier, Brennan, like how many games has Keegan had where he'll score 12 points in a quarter and then be quiet? It's not that he goes cold. He doesn't shoot anymore. Or the Kings don't get him the ball anymore, which I look at both sides of that. Keegan be more aggressive, and coaching staff and point guard recognize he's cooking, and we're going to keep going to him and not letting the defense so easily take him away, or we have to go to somebody else. Just stop me if this makes sense, because this is the way I think about it, is you've got Keegan Murray, and look at this team the same way you looked at the Beam team offense. Harrison Barnes' job was to stand in the corner or stand at the wing and space the floor. Kevin Herter's job was to come off of screens and kind of catch and shoot and be like a three-point focal point of the offense. They ran him off of so many Domantas Sabonis DHOs and actions. Yeah. He was always moving. Who is Keegan Moore going to be this year? I think naturally he's going to fall more into the Harrison Barnes thing, which I don't like. I think Zach LaVine should also get some of the Kevin Herter treatment, to be fair, because you want to utilize Kevin Herter, but I don't want Keegan to be used like Harrison. I want Keegan to be used like Kevin. I want to see him off of the dribble. I want to see him off of action. Don't just relegate
2: him to the corner. So that tells me that you don't have, I'm not putting words in your mouth, but that you don't feel like Doug is going to be able to do that.
1: I think you have to find a way to share that or disperse that amongst different mouths to feed.
2: Yeah.
1: Because Acuff's going to get his, of course, and he gets the De'Aaron Fox treatment because he's the point guard, unless you run him off the ball more with Ben Simmons, which is exciting to even explore those opportunities with Ben as a starter. Zach LaVine, on a contract year, plus being the gifted scorer that he is, you want to make sure he gets involved. But also, like, you have invested now a lot of money, $140 million over the next 5 years of Keegan Murray versus Zach LaVine. It is your goal to get him up out of here. So give opportunity to the guy that you're investing in. And then if you give him a lot of shots and he's bricking them, hey, now we have a more firm conclusion of, yeah, you're just not that guy, pal.
0: It's one of those that weirdly goes both ways, right? Like, it's on Keegan to be more aggressive in his moments. It's also on the coaching staff to get him more touches and more opportunities to where he is just catching the ball in rhythm like he's talking about. Mm-hmm. But, like, I don't need you to just either shoot or pass the ball. Mm-hmm. Every once in a while, pump fake, take a couple dribbles. You mentioned during the break, I don't know if you said it on air too, that his, like, two-dribble midi was starting to come along. Yep. And I think that's something. The, again, attacking the basket aggressively. So, like, I think if they run through Domas a lot, like I would expect them to throughout this year, that that should work in Keegan's favor. I think he's one of the players that plays really well off of Domas.
2: Sure.
0: And that's more Domas helping him. Like Malik is more the, does both, right? He helps Domas as much as Domas helps him.
1: Sure.
0: Keegan is more benefiting from Domas.
2: Yeah.
0: And so I think that if they play together out there, that should help. I think in theory, Acuff should help. Like when De'Aaron was out there, he was getting easy looks for Keegan. He doesn't have to be the one going and creating the advantage. But if you have it, you need to maintain it and capitalize on it, essentially. And so it's on him to be more aggressive. It also is on the coaching staff to put him in more ideal, advantageous situations.
1: But also being more aggressive isn't just taking the ball and then going one-on-one and trying to score off the dribble. Being more aggressive to me is being run off of more actions and then taking that shot when you have it. Mm-hmm. There's different levels of aggression. I don't want Keegan to become an isolation scorer. No, thank you. That's not what he does. You can have him put the ball on the deck and get downhill sometimes, but if his superpower is three-point shooting, or at least we're hoping it can be, and he's saying, my better shots are shots off of movement, get him those shots, or at least see if he's right.
0: Yeah. Well, and something that was happening previously is that, you know, you're playing, I guess it was the Spurs at the time and Chris Paul, and it's like, okay, we're going to put Devin Vassell on De'Aaron Fox, and then Chris Paul is guarding Keegan Murray.
1: Yeah.
0: Mm-hmm. And I'm just like, okay, that's a moment where it's like, then you let Keegan go to work.
2: Absolutely. Yep.
0: He cannot be the one where they are hiding players on him. He's got to be able to be physical, go through those players.
2: Uses length.
0: Because the Kings' offensive, you know, abilities, I think they should be able to attack mismatches. They have five guys on the floor, in theory.
2: They keep talking about it.
0: 100%. And so they have guys, in theory, that should be able to do that. The aggressiveness from Keegan's end specifically, and again, coaches have to make sure, identify that, but at that moment, Keegan, you have Chris Paul on you. Yeah, you need to go post up and give me the ball.
1: That's recognition. Absolutely. Yes. Yeah, it's recognition.
0: Mm-hmm. That can't happen.
1: And he played a lot in the post at Iowa, too. Like, people forget, he was really good in the post at Iowa.
0: That may have been his most used play frequency.
1: It was one of his go-to. So he's got that in his bag. So that's where Keegan needs to recognize a mismatch and, like, break the play, give me the ball. And that's where also Acuff and Sabonis and those have to trust him in those spots, which I think they do. I think the Kings trust Keegan.
0: Yeah.
1: It's not like his teammates are trying to not get him the basketball. I think Keegan's been, for years, trying to be the right teammate and just needs to be a little more assertive in that sense. Brendan, you were in the building. You were in Chase Center on Saturday night. You got to see what I consider to be, by far, Darius Acuff Jr.'s best game as a pro so far. He is leading all rookies in points per game in the preseason. I know it's the preseason, but it's all we have to react
0: to. I think that's going
1: to
0: happen in the regular season.
1: He's averaging 18.7 points per game. Caleb Wilson, 17.7. Yaxel Lendeborg, 14.7. A.J. Dabonsa, 12.5. Like, he's up there. I want to throw this out to both of you guys, what you think about this. He's also led the Kings in field goal attempts all three of these games. He has the green light, and I don't think he's been forcing necessarily. He hasn't been selfish, but he's obviously still figuring out what are good shots, what are bad shots. Are you guys good with, if this season really is the, he's going to lead the team in shooting shot attempts every single night, and he's going for the rookie scoring title, if that existed, it doesn't, and essentially a rookie of the year title. If this is the Darius Acuff show for 82 games, are you good with that?
2: Brendan, you can go first.
0: Yes.
2: Hesitant?
0: A little hesitant. I think Draymond's point that he made to Acuff is very accurate. There can't be too much where everyone is sitting around watching Darius. Yeah. And I think that he obviously will continue to grow as a player. You know, I wasn't the most fond of the pick. That didn't mean I thought he was a bad player, but he's looked so much more. The word that everyone keeps using is poised. And he does. Yep. He looks comfortable. He doesn't look like a rookie. He's creating space. He's confident out there. I thought the second game in LA was a pretty good example, too, of that wasn't a good game from Acuff, but at the end of that second quarter, it doesn't faze him that he's not making shots. He nails off three in a row to close out that half, and he didn't make another in the third quarter, but it's growing pains. It's going to come with it, right? So I do think that it's okay for him to lead the team in shot attempts. I just don't want it to become this heliocentric, everything revolves around Darius Acuff.
1: Everyone's watching, yeah.
0: And yes, because that's where I worry about, and this was my pre-draft worry, is that this can't be a Trae Young, James Harden. Maybe it can, because those are great players. Luka Doncic, those are phenomenal players.
1: But Luka can pass the ish out the ball.
0: And I wonder if Acuff's that level of passer. He is a good passer, but his passing is, hey, they took away my scoring, and now I'm not really seeing the kickouts to threes cross court.
1: Spray.
0: It's, hey, I'm dropping off to my roller, you know, and that could 100% develop. This is a 19-year-old kid, right? And it's the same of, hey, well, let's make sure that they got to set the screens higher in order to do this, but it's a lot of midi, and teams are going to live with that, right? But, I mean, you have to have that in your bag. I'm not anti-mid-range, but, hey, step into threes off the dribble a little bit more. And those happened more last game, not the step-ins, but I think catch-and-shoot threes because they were playing through Ben. And I think when Domas is out there, it'll look a little bit different too, but still need to see him be able to play off other guys because, hey, you're going to need another star next to him, and he's got to be able to complement that guy as well. So unless he's a top-five guy, I just worry that we reach the Luka James Harden guy. And in order to be able to do that and it be okay, you have to be one of the best offensive players in the league.
2: So you're saying leads the league or leads rookies in shot attempts?
1: Well, or points per game, or just it's very clear, like, this is the Darius Acuff Jr. show in Sacramento from the jump.
2: No, I don't really want to see that.
1: Okay.
2: I'd rather see, look, I'm not opposed to seeing on nights, like, even if it's a stretch of nights that it's his attempts are the most, or he's got the most points, or whatever it might be.
1: Sure.
2: I don't want to get him in a big habit going off of Draymond Green and what he said. Your rookie year, you're so impressionable. And I feel like 19 years old, you're so impressionable. Like, and I feel if he plays this type of basketball where he's taking the most shot attempts every night, you know, he leads the team in points every single night. And then we see, like, not the assists number be where he needs them to be at. By the way, he's talked about wanting to be a better passer.
0: For sure.
2: And I think the way to do that, though, is from the get-go, work on the passing and incorporate that in your whole game. So I think, like, finding just a little more balance, I worry if it becomes just the Darius Acuff show every single night. And I don't think that benefits the team even the long run. So because you're kind of putting him into just that position. And when they do bring in a new player, a new person that is going to maybe complement him in the future.
1: Yeah.
2: Like, he's become kind of set in the way that he plays the game. And I'm not saying completely change him, but I think you can find more of a happy medium to it.
0: Yeah.
2: I just worry that if it just becomes the Darius Acuff show, we kind of, this is what we're going to get.
1: Just a reminder, Acuff is averaging 4.3 assists per game so far in preseason.
2: We had eight, I think, the other night, right?
1: That boosted the average big time. To me, it's funny. It's like the conversation is, do you want Arkansas version of Darius Acuff Jr. or the NBA version of Darius Acuff Jr.? Because kind of what we're talking about is how he played at Arkansas. I know he had six assists per game, but Arkansas was Darius Acuff Jr. He was the offense. He was everything to that team, and he had so much gravity. And that's the word that I like to use is gravity. And do you use gravity appropriately? There's a big difference between having too much gravity to where you're like a vacuum and everything's centered around you and everybody else is just kind of watching you, including the defense, versus having good gravity is when I attack the basket, I draw the defense in and either find the open man or drop it off to the roller, or this is something he's talked a lot about too, I get fouled. If he can draw fouls and go to the line, he hasn't missed a free throw yet. He went 5 of 5 against he's been a perfect 100% from the foul line so far. And so if you have enough gravity to where when you're attacking, you're drawing the defense in and either resulting in an open look or finishing through contact and getting to the foul line, that's really good. But just dribbling the air out the ball for 18 seconds and then step back midi, that's not very good. We've seen that before.
0: Sorry, did you want to go ahead?
2: That's going to make it, I get it can be exciting, but that's, I don't want to see that all season.
1: Right.
2: Like, I just think that that's going to get old real fast.
1: I agree.
0: Yeah. I think it's a weird thing to balance because the whole, is it the Darius Acuff show? Reality is this season is all about Darius Acuff, right?
1: Yeah.
0: And it's
1: but
0: what can you turn,
1: him.
0: Right?
1: Yeah,
0: the hard part is that I'm like pitching more in theory, long-term, hey, Jalen Williams comes to your team. What does that look like, right? And SGA already is like the primary guy there, obviously, and he fits in well with that. But right now, he is the guy. Like, it's not like there's others on the team, you know? It's just, to me, it's how much are you going to make your teammates better as well?
2: Sure.
0: And the reality is, of just being that level of shot maker, he's already drawing double teams, and that's the way to do it, but just making those decisions a little bit quicker. It's things that I do think he'll get better at over time, and as long as he's pushed in the right direction, a lot of this is very encouraging signs to
2: and
0: start
2: off. And he's a listener, man. Like, I was talking to Matt. I think he's a sponge. I think he truly does, when he's given advice or he's seen, you know, things in film. I do think this is the type of player that soaks it in and then actually goes and tries to do it.
0: Yeah.
2: So that's
0: seems
2: a good
0: like
2: thing.
0: It for sure. Yeah.
1: Well, Brendan, we'll see you at the Golden One Center tonight. You'll be covering the game as always. SacktownSports.com, the Sacktown Sports app. You can read all of Brendan's work over there, as well as check out his clips and everything that he posts on social media. I appreciate you hopping on for a little bit.
0: No problem. No problem.
2: Brendan.
0: The Scoot Henderson show tonight?
1: I was going to say, the Kings versus 9 point guards.
0: Oh, yeah.
1: Let's see.
0: Right?
1: Maybe you don't need a center tonight.
0: All of them. John Morant's playing defense now? What's going on?
2: Jaw's loving it up there in Portland, baby.
0: Crazy.
1: Believe it when I see it.
0: Pacific Northwest, pretty nice,
2: man. I know,
0: man.
2: It is. Good people
0: Shout out
2: up
0: Doug
2: there.
0: Christie.
2: Good people up there.
0: Doug, by the way, I gave him a hard time about the Seahawks game.
1: Oh, no.
0: And he's like, oh, yeah, celebrate your regular season win. Okay,
2: oh,
0: Doug.
2: That's what he said.
0: Okay, Doug, yeah.
1: You don't want to get into a smack talk off with Doug Christie.
0: This is true.
1: You'll probably lose that one.
0: I'd be glad to.
1: Brendan, looking forward to your coverage tonight. We'll take the break when we come back. Kayla, something I want your thoughts on. ESPN's Ben Solak says this week against the Bills should be Kirk Cousins' last start before the Fernando Mendoza show kicks into full effect. What do you think about that? We'll hear from Kayla on that. And then Kayla's 2-minute drill coming at the end of this hour. It's Matt and Kayla on Sacktown Sports. Oh, I got Country in the Park. Sorry. I got Country in the Park to give away. Our friends at KNCI are putting on the Sacramento's biggest concert of the fall. And we've got your way in. You have a chance every hour all week long to win tickets to Country in the Park 2, coming to Heart Health Park Cal Expo on Friday, October 23rd, with performances by Bailey Zimmerman, Russell Dickerson, and other country stars, along with mechanical bull rides, line dancing, games, shops, dozens of Sacramento's premier food trucks. 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
1: Big thank you to Brendan Nunez for joining us in the last segment. Great Kings conversations today, and we'll have one more Kings conversation towards the end of the show when we talk about what we want to see from the Kings versus the Blazers tonight. But Kayla, I'm curious your thoughts on this. We got to see Fernando Mendoza officially make his Raiders debut. It was at the end of the Raiders' blowout loss to the New England Patriots. I don't think blowout is the proper wording. Raiders defense especially just got torn apart. It's not that we're blaming Kirk Cousins for that game necessarily, but ESPN's Ben Solak wrote just a collection of thoughts going into week six. And the first thing he talks about is he thinks Kirk Cousins will get one more start before it's Fernando Mendoza time. And he writes a long like dissertation or just like 15 paragraphs as to like why he feels this way. And the large, like the meat of his point is how Kirk Cousins handles the blitz. One of the things he pointed out is that the New England Patriots very clearly had a plan to blitz Cousins on 41.2% of his first half dropbacks, and they had a 53% pressure rate. And while Kirk Cousins is capable of handling the blitz, he is not a mobile quarterback by any means.
2: Sure.
1: He provided the stat that he has 10 dropbacks on the season in which he at any point starts to scramble, which is only ahead of Michael Penix Jr., Matthew Stafford, and Jordan Love. So one of the lowest in the league. What he's saying is the Patriots had a ton of success sending the blitz at Kirk Cousins because he's limited.
2: Yep.
1: To this point, that hasn't been that big of a problem for the now 3-2 Raiders. But he thinks it's going to start to become it, and Fernando Mendoza's not necessarily superpower, not to the level of like Josh Allen, but Fernando Mendoza is much more capable with his legs than Kirk Cousins is. So that's the meat of his argument as to why he feels after the Bills game this week, it might be Fernando Mendoza time. Your thoughts?
2: I respect Ben, even though I don't know, he looks like he's 10 years old. I understand what he's saying there. I think the problem I have with that is you're basing it on kind of one thing of why you're going to start starting the rookie. And when I look at it, I base it on a much broader view of what's going on right now. Now, when I look at the Las Vegas Raiders, this is a league that you literally do not know what you're getting every week. You don't. I mean, no one expected Tampa Bay to go in and beat the Cowboys.
1: Right.
2: Some of the games are, you know, we can predict a little bit closer, like the Seahawks and Niners. It's kind of a flip of the coin. Last night, the Rams and Bills, a flip of the coin. But on any given night, a team can come in and surprise a decent team.
1: Yeah.
2: So my point being, Matt, is when I look at this team right now, they're 3-2 and they're second in the AFC West. They're still in the meat and potatoes of it all.
1: Yeah, they're in the conversation. Okay? They barely lost to the Chiefs.
2: Right. And so you have two straight losses. I get it. But the Chiefs lost, very respectable. I thought that they still did a lot of good things.
1: Yep.
2: The Patriots are also in they got at the Patriots a bad time. The Patriots were getting demolished.
1: Yeah, they're desperate.
2: And, you know, whether it be Drake May or them not defensively doing what they needed to do, they've started to clean it up. They've cut all the crap out around the edges, and they're kind of shaping things up.
1: Trimming the fat.
2: And I think that, unfortunately, the Las Vegas Raiders got a big chunk of that when they traveled over to New England. Now, I agree. Is he great against the blitz? No, but not every one of these teams can successfully run the blitz and do it at a high rate.
1: Sure.
2: Where it's going to matter all game.
1: Sure.
2: So if they were playing the Vikings every week, I'd say, oh, we have a problem. Like, let's get Fernando in here. I look at this and you've got tough games coming up. You've got the Bills. You've got the Rams in the next two. You've got the Jets where there's a little bit of a breather.
1: But the Jets have been playing better than I think people expected.
2: But they've been playing better. They have. So for me, Matt, you still put your veteran quarterback out there because right now you need to figure out some other things with this offense. You need to figure out how to get the run game going because I'm afraid if they put Fernando Mendoza in there and they have not had a great run game in the past few weeks, if they don't have that, like, there's going to be a lot of focus on Fernando, and I get a little worried that they're putting him in a bad position.
1: Sure.
2: Start to get that run game going, then see where you're at a couple more games in, then maybe make the decision, do we want to hand the reins over to Fernando?
1: So is your concern for Fernando that there's going to be such a hyper fixation on like the pass game specifically that he'll throw some interceptions and make mistakes? Or is it the protection? Because the protection has been good.
2: No, it's not the protection. It's the knowing that like you're not going to have much else to rely on than your arm. And I get it. He can maneuver a little bit more than Kirk Cousins can, right? He can move a little bit more. I just feel like it's a bad time to put him in the thick of it when you face the Bills and the Rams and you don't have your run game going yet.
1: So Solak is saying that he would start, or Kirk Cousins would start against the Bills this week.
2: Right.
1: And then that would mean Fernando Mendoza.
2: But that's kind of weird. Like, then they have a bye week. I say if you do it, Matt, you do it. If at all, you do it after the bye week.
1: Mm-hmm. Which like, is
2: he's saying to put, he's
1: not
2: saying
1: for a while.
2: I think he was saying put him in before the Rams.
1: Yes. So right? The way it would work is the Kirk Cousins would start against the Bills this weekend, and then the Raiders would start Fernando Mendoza at home versus the Rams. Mm-hmm. And then, so his first four, these are his first five matchups. If Solak is right, or if Solak says this is what the Raiders should do, the first five games of Fernando Mendoza's career as a starter would be Rams and their defense at the Jets. Okay, that's the softest of them all, but the Jets are playing well.
2: Yeah.
1: At the Niners, good luck. Home versus the Seahawks, good luck. At the Broncos, beatable, but good luck.
2: They're playing better too.
1: But
2: by
1: still,
2: the way.
1: That's a Broncos defense at Mile High.
2: Yeah, and again, Matt, it all depends on kind of where they're at the point in, let's say, the next couple games, right? Where they lie. And they're not supposed to probably beat the Bills. They're not probably supposed to beat the Rams. I'm not ever going to count teams out, especially a team like the Raider, where we've seen them play really well this year.
1: Yep.
2: When their defense is playing well, getting turnovers, and they can somewhat have some run, like, part of their game to help Cousins out a little bit. Brock Bowers is playing well. I mean, they need to add a wide receiver, let's be honest.
1: Yep.
2: They need to make a move in the trade deadline. But
1: we'll see. Unless they go patient. But that's my thing. If they get rolled by Buffalo this weekend, so it's two games in a row that they get blown out. Even if it's not necessarily Kirk Cousins' fault. You start out 3-0. Now you're 3-3, and you're going into still a brutal stretch of schedule.
2: Mm-hmm.
1: Is the argument, well, Kirk got us off to a good start.
2: Yeah.
1: Fernando had 6 weeks to kind of see what it looks like. Now, Fernando, we're gonna let you rock a little bit, and you're going to face some stiff competition right away. Or is the argument, I know we're 3-3, but Kirk Cousins still gives us the best chance to win, and we want to still make a push for a wild card spot.
2: Yeah.
1: What's more realistic? I think this probably the Fernando one's more realistic.
2: I think it's all based on what the coaches truly feel like when it comes to, is Fernando Mendoza ready? Like, is he ready? Like, and there is a way to figure that out. I mean, they spend every day with this guy. He's in the quarterback room with Cousins all the time, the quarterback coach. Like, there's a way to figure out. And so maybe Ben's talking with some people over there, and maybe Ben kind of has a feeling that these guys think he might be ready. And if that's the case, you put him in, but I don't think you then go back to Kirk. I think you got to be real careful.
1: Yeah. Once you go, you go.
2: You don't go back to Kirk Cousins, guys.
1: Once you go, you go.
2: Yeah.
1: Unless Fernando, knock on wood, gets hurt. Yeah. Yep. Once you go, you go.
2: Yep.
1: And it's
2: so you got to make sure it's the right time.
1: Let me just ask you this really quickly because we're up against the break. It was a very limited stretch, and it's hard to take away really anything from a very limited stretch of what Fernando Mendoza played. Was there anything that he showed you, again, end of the blowout? It's not like he was locked in a close
2: game. Yeah, the one drive.
1: But was there anything that he showed you in there that made you suggest, he might still need a little bit more time?
2: I think the only thing that would take me away from that, because I thought he looked poised as heck.
1: Yep.
2: I really do. I thought he was, they were going at a pace too.
1: Yeah.
2: I thought the only thing that I did, and I have to be realistic when it comes to it, is this defense was not preparing for Fernando Mendoza.
1: Sure.
2: And it's just, sometimes that's going to catch your defense off guard, whatever. Yeah. So there's a chance that, you know, he's going to be able to move that ball a little easier.
1: Yeah.
2: That's just one thing that popped into my head, but I didn't see anything that was like, oh, Fernando Mendoza looks frazzled. He looks intimidated. No, no. I mean, he looked poised. He looked ready to go. So if they think that that's what you're going to get on Sundays, then maybe they do make the move.
1: And we're no disrespect to the Patriots. We're not talking about the Rams, Niners, or Seahawks defenses.
2: Right.
1: With what he faced in New England at the end of a blowout loss. We'll take the break. More Kayla football talk coming your way in form of the 2-minute drill, which you can now vote on your favorite of Kayla's puns, lower third isms, whatever they are. We'll have them for you when we come back. It's Matt and Kayla on Sacktown Sports.
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14: It's time
12: for the two-minute drill. Kayla Anderson has the ball, and she's taking us around the world of football. It's Kayla's two-minute drill on Matt and Kayla.
1: Really quickly, before Kayla's two-minute drill, we'll talk about this more in the final hour of the show, but a bit of a Kings update for you. Sean Cunningham from KCRA3 was inside Kings shoot around and pointed out that Domantas Sabonis and Malik Monk were both present but weren't seen participating in activities, and neither were in uniform, which likely means neither of them are playing tonight. And if that's the case, and we are hearing that there's a calf injury, or what is it? Was it a calf? Hold on, let me double
2: Not
1: check
2: for,
1: and make sure right.
2: With you mean for Domantas?
1: No, for
2: For Keegan.
1: Nope, for Dylan Cardwell.
2: Oh,
1: hold on.
2: Okay.
1: Left calf soreness. Yes, he didn't participate in practice yesterday. So I would assume if Domas isn't playing, the Kings don't have a single center available.
2: Step on up, Precious.
1: We'll talk about that more later on. Right now it's time for Kayla's two-minute drill. What's happening in the NFL?
2: It is my two-minute drill, and you can, of course, vote in the chat after on what your favorite title was today. But we want to start with this. LaFleur team with change. Thank you. Cardinals head coach Mike LaFleur said he does not plan on making changes to the team's coaching duties after the 1-4 start. However, LaFleur said Arizona, this is Mike LaFleur, by the way, not Matt LaFleur. I said Matt LaFleur. Mike LaFleur said that he is going to have a discussion to talk about possibly putting rookie quarterback Carson Beck on the active roster. So the question would be, at some point, you know, maybe do we see them go to Carson Beck down the line? They're going to start tweaking with some things, I think, at this point, because I think they're going to at some point think, okay, we're out of it. Mm-hmm. We're not doing anything. We probably didn't expect to do much. Should we get to see if there's anything from Carson Beck that we could possibly roll with for the future? Or is this just a guy that will be a backup?
1: I mean, what do you have to lose? You're the Arizona Cardinals, who, to be fair, have been putting up better fights. They didn't against the Lions, but been putting up better fights than people expected them to. Brissett's been fine, but you might as well utilize the time that you have to take a look at Carson Beck if you can. So I'd be for this idea, certainly, if I were a Cardinals fan.
2: Yeah, I say why not, right? Because you're probably not winning a lot of games. At least see what you got in that quarterback. All right, next up. This is some new news today. If you were listening earlier in the show, we brought you the fact that the Rams are releasing Harrison Mevis. And I call this one New L.A. Groupie. Thank you. They have signed Blake Groupie off the New York Jets practice squad. He's coming to L.A. to be a groupie. You know, I mean, that's his last name. He said it, not me. And we'll see what he can do, because obviously the Rams missed the kick last night. I think Sean McVay had done a lot in the offseason to fix the special teams problem. It still has been a problem. And so you had to make a move. And it looks like this is also a change in the type of kicker. When you looked at Mevis, he was a bigger dude. Like, mm-hmm. You look at Groupie, like, this guy's like 5'6", 160 pounds, dripping wet. So, soaking wet, whatever the saying is.
1: Yep.
2: So, hopefully this guy works out for you.
1: Blake Groupie looks like if I were a Bond villain.
2: Oh, yeah.
1: That's what Blake Groupie looks like.
14: Oh, you'd have a cat.
1: Skinny as hell, but he's just got that, like, face and chin structure that's like, hello, Mr. Bond.
2: Uh-huh. The hair is with it, too.
1: Yeah, he's got the look. Hopefully he can kick a football.
2: Yeah, that's all you gotta do.
1: New L.A. Groupie.
2: Don't have to do much. I thought that was pretty fun. Okay, coming up next, we have got Mr. Quintessential. Thank you. I thought I was going to be on a roll today, and I'm liking the fact Anthony is liking this. All right, so Washington Commanders coach Dan Quinn met with the team's owner, Josh Harris, as he regularly does, after the overtime tie with the Giants that was very controversial. And no one is happy with how the whole situation was botched. So they have a 1-3-1 record, and Quinn declined to say if he is worried about his job security, although he did say, I know how the league goes. I'm well aware of that. Trust me, no one is pleased with this outcome or where we're at, but we have to have hard conversations. When it comes to meeting with Harris, he kind of spoke about he understands that these conversations are probably going to be had at some point. So Mr. Dan Quinn kind of understanding that this might be reality at some point. The fact of the matter is, when, like, Does it this season if they part ways with him? Because right now it doesn't look like he'll come back next year.
1: I naturally find myself in a defensive position when it comes to coaches. Like, I always want to stand in front of and defend coaches, because while Dan Quinn has not been great for the Washington Commanders, and ultimately you are the, pun intended, I guess, commander in chief of the team. Like, what is Dan Quinn supposed to do? Run out there and pick Jaden Daniels up off the ground as he's just laying there watching the clock run out? Like, you saw him throw his headset in frustration. What can a coach do in that scenario? Sure. They are, and it's come out since. Like, we knew of the situation.
2: Yeah.
1: Jaden Daniels just didn't freaking stand up. Mm-hmm. So how is that Quinn's fault? But it's not just that incident. That's icing on the cake of a bunch of problems in Washington.
2: I mean, he was sure good that first year with Jaden Daniels, and everybody said, oh, Dan Quinn, and they loved him. And, you know, it was always butterflies and rainbows. Oh, man, I got some good ones today, but I'll do the last one here. Not finished yet. Thank you. Miami Dolphins head coach Jeff Hafley is not considering a quarterback change for the Dolphins quarterback, Mr. Malik Willis. He says that he's going to remain the starting quarterback. He's not considering going to Kyle McCord. However, particularly after Sunday's loss to the Bengals, during this whole thing, it's the pass game. Like, that's what people are worried about. He did say we have to be more effective in the pass game and more efficient, but he's not willing to change the quarterback yet. There's also a lot of problems down there at who the heck you throw to. It's a mess down there. But you have to kind of just stick with Malik. I mean, you brought him in there.
1: Yep.
2: He's not been helped out at all. Achan is gone for the season.
1: What did you expect to happen? Like, Malik Willis was here to, like Captain Jack Sparrow at the beginning of the first Pirates of the Caribbean, just stand on the sinking ship and just hope to make it to the dock. Like, that is his purpose.
2: Right.
1: By the way, I watched it back just to make sure I wasn't crazy. It pisses me off when you tell your jokes and you look at me. You're like staring at me like, wait, yes. You're like, not finished yet. And your head starts tilting towards me.
2: I didn't realize I even did that.
1: I don't know if you're intimidating me or you're just...
2: Oh.
1: I don't like it.
2: Well, guess what? You can go vote now.
1: We do have a lot of people saying that you should have done regrouping on special teams. That's what people were saying. Regrouping on special teams.
2: I don't think it would have got a cha-ching from him.
1: A cha-ching?
2: Yeah.
1: Evidence.
2: But I do like that.
14: I like
2: that.
14: Groupie.
2: Yeah.
14: I mean, LA
2: if you know LA, you know that there's a bunch of them out there.
1: It's definitely not finished yet. I can promise you that one.
2: Well, that's a good one, though.
1: I like LaFlirting with Change. That's my vote today.
14: I think me too.
2: LaFlirting with Change.
14: Or Quintessential.
2: I thought that was good. And look up what the actual meaning is, and it's kind of like who Dan Quinn is.
14: Yeah.
2: You know?
14: He's quintessential.
2: Man. Yeah, quintessential.
1: I would like to submit a 2-minute drill complaint.
2: No.
1: We had no jokes about injuries today.
2: Exactly.
1: That's very off-brand.
2: Because I feel he does not like those.
14: Don't cater it around me.
2: Well, sometimes he
14: likes it. It's borderline random. It's really the mood I'm in.
2: I was going to go with, there was a one with a pec injury that happened. I can't remember. Oh, for the Bengals tight end. He has a pec injury. But I didn't get to that one because we didn't have time. So.
1: I want to know now.
2: No, I hadn't done it yet.
1: Oh, okay.
2: Yeah.
1: All right. Well, hey, we got a fun guest coming up next.
2: We do.
1: Our friend Greg Silver, who is now a new Sacktown Sports contributor, if I could speak, also covers Cal football. Greg's going to join us next to talk Niners, what he saw from the Niners against the Seattle Seahawks on Sunday, and the Niners' preparation for Monday Night Football against the Washington Commanders. We'll speak with Greg Silver when we come back. But right now, you can call in 916-339-1140 to win a pair of tickets to see Formula One racing in the United States Grand Prix at Esquire IMAX on Sunday, October 25th.
2: Matt's going to meet you there.
1: Nope. I don't think I will be able to make it because showtime is at 6 a.m. and my son will probably be up demanding I make breakfast for him that
2: wow
1: kid. But I might try and make it out there. It'd be fun to watch Formula One.
2: It would be.
1: I just can't win these tickets. I'd have to pay for them, but you know, it might be worth it. You can win a pair of tickets right now to see Formula One racing. 916-339-1140. Caller number two, those tickets are yours next on Sacktown Sports.
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1: We're still celebrating, recovering, whatever term you want to use, from the chaos that was the Niners versus Seahawks at Lumen Field in Seattle. But it's a lot easier to recover when you get the dub. 5-0 are the San Francisco 49ers now going into another home game. Monday Night Football action against the Washington Commanders. And I assume Anthony Gregg is with us, joining us right now. One of our newest contributors here on Sacktown Sports. So excited to be able to say that. Gregg Silver has done phenomenal work in the Bay on Bay Area Sports Radio, covering the Niners, covering the Warriors, covering all things, but has some connections to the Davis area, and he knows a thing or two about Kings basketball, and he's helping us out with all of our 49ers coverage. It's Gregg Silver joining us here on Matt and Kayla. Gregg, my friend, it's good to have you on. Thank you for joining us. Has your heart rate come down since Sunday's Niners versus Seahawks war, as I'm calling it?
2: It hasn't. It's great to be with you guys, too. I got to be with Carmichael Dave, and now I get my Matt and Kayla box check. So the drive guys, Whitey and Alan, you're in trouble, man. You're slacking.
1: But shame on them.
2: No, my heart has not come down because that overtime game last night, in which Josh Allen finally won an overtime game, and that had big implications of the NFC West. I mean, what a week of chaotic endings in the NFL. It wasn't so much that every game was great. The Niners Seahawks certainly was the best one, but just what a whole case of bizarre endings. And now you get a Washington team that has a long week at the worst possible time after whatever's going on there going into their bye. And so this is why we obsess over this league, why Sundays are set aside for just 8 hours, 10 hours of just getting to watch some football. And so it's the best. You couldn't ask for anything different. And certainly, if you're a fan of the San Francisco 49ers, you can't dream up a much better start, can you?
3: Oh, man. It was definitely one of the most fun games that I've watched this season. Not the cleanest of games by any means, but hey, those aren't very fun, Gregg. When it came to this matchup, when you came into it, were you thinking like this was the result or it would be something similar to this? Or did this kind of like take you by surprise when it came to the amount of turnovers and kind of the sloppiness that was this game?
2: It actually didn't take me by surprise in terms of the 7 turnovers and the chippiness, of course. We'll get to the Greenlaw ejection, I'm sure, and now 1-game suspension. But when you play against a Mike McDonald or a Kyle Shanahan or the elite coaches that the National Football League has, you're not going to play perfect football. And so sometimes it's other teams forcing you into mistakes. It's not often that you get to this stage in early October and you could say that was a playoff-like game that we saw, right? Usually you got to get to at least Halloween against two teams that are really rounding into form. But I'll tell you, particularly with how beat up the 49ers were at the end of last year, and I'm not taking anything away from the Seattle team that won the Super Bowl. I think that team, by the time you got to that stage in the year, rightfully earned it, and they were the best team. But you're getting a team now that's got a little bit of vengeance, that has the addition of a Mike Evans that is just firing on all cylinders right now in San Francisco. And so, no, I'm not surprised whatsoever that the game played out that way, where it came down to a judgment call, Cooper Kupp diving for the

0: a more regular or make more regular appearances here on Sacktown Sports. He's joined the Sacktown Sports team as a contributor, and especially going into Sacramento Kings season, we have a lot of really cool stuff that I'm sure will be announced soon of things that we're going to do covering the Sacramento Kings and Kings games, in addition to Greg, of course, helping us out with San Francisco 49ers coverage. Greg, it's awesome to be able to have you as part of the team. But I wanted to get your thoughts on this. I don't want to try and take away anything from Brock Purdy and the Niners offense, because I think people try and do too much to take away from Brock Purdy anyway. But what's really stood out to me for the Niners over these last two games is how good the defense has been, right? Going toe-to-toe with the Broncos in kind of a slug-it-out game, just to show that, okay, the defense can keep the Niners in it if the offense isn't playing very well. And then to have four takeaways and to outperform the best defense in the NFL in the Seattle Seahawks on the road last week. What can you say about what Raheem Morris has done with this Niners defense and their ability to now win games, even if Brock isn't shining or they don't have any other receivers?
1: Wow. I mean, it's a great question, and that alone could be an entire show with what we've seen in the first five weeks. But you know how they say players play and coaches coach? I want to be very clear about the fact that that is true, and both matter a lot. So let's start with the obvious, right? Having Nick Bosa back at least for a little bit, but certainly Fred Warner, Dre Greenlaw, Osa Odighizuwa, who came over via a trade, who's a proven veteran and well worth the price of a third round pick when you see how much youth is on this side of the ball. Renardo Green is having an awesome resurgence in year three after what I think a lot of us would have called a sophomore slump. So the players are stepping up, and when you have a Fred Warner alone, that goes a long way in terms of manning a defense. As far as the coaching goes, that also does not take anything away from Raheem Morris. And a conversation point that I had with a lot of my people in the Bay Area around the time that Raheem was let go by the Falcons and then eventually hired by the 49ers is that go and get the best coach available, right? Kyle Shanahan and Raheem Morris are great friends. Kyle Shanahan wouldn't be friends with someone he also didn't respect immensely in terms of their football mind. And Raheem Morris is someone that has been he's been staffed on both sides of the ball. He understands the game of football very well. He got an opportunity at a young age in Tampa, learned a lot from that, said he matured in a lot of ways. Frankly, I was surprised that Atlanta let him go with the way that they continued to fight for him and finish, but they decided to go in a different direction. And so they took advantage of that opportunity. And this is a guy that knows this division very well. He knows this coaching tree and this whole coaching family very well. He was on the other side of this rivalry with Sean McVay when the Rams ended up winning the Super Bowl, right? And so players play, coaches coach, both have mattered a lot. And you're right, Matt, to bring up that, yes, Brock Purdy is having an MVP-level start, but Raheem Morris and all the reinforcements that came back off the injured list, it's just been really, really fun to watch, because this division, outside of the Arizona Cardinals, this is really something else.
2: Greg, how encouraging was it to have what you got out of the youngsters in particular on this defense against the Seattle Seahawks? Because you had a lot of these guys that were making some big time plays. You had a few guys that got their first sacks. How encouraging is that to see some of these youngsters on this defense really start to come into their own right now?
1: It's super encouraging, Kayla, because the knock I would have on the 49ers relative to their division rivals in the Rams and the Seahawks is that this is no hate on what the 49ers ceiling could be. I think it's just fair to say that the Rams and the Seahawks have drafted better. They've had more resources in terms of draft capital, and therefore they have more depth, particularly when it comes to younger players. So for the 49ers to get those contributions from the younger players, that's what you're going to need to see if you want to be lasting in December and January and then get to February and then have that chance to get Lombardi number six. Nobody is ever questioning Fred Warner, Brock Purdy, Nick Bosa, Mike Evans, Christian McCaffrey. I could go on and on about what they're capable of when healthy. What's going to happen when you get a little bit banged up? Last year was an awesome exhibition of being able to overcome those injuries, but you're not trying to overcome injuries and win a playoff game and fight for a wild card spot. You're trying to do the whole darn thing. And so when you get Grayson Halton and the resurgence of Renardo Green that I mentioned, right, like other guys starting to really step up, that's the signs that you need to see in October to really be believing in December, January, February.
0: Greg, you ever get tired of those Fred Warner punch outs? It's an art form, man. I can watch

0: those in slow motion all day, but how he manages to get those punch outs frequently while moving at full speed, it's mesmerizing to me. It's like an art form.
1: This is why I said I wasn't very surprised about, if we want to call it sloppy, but just the turnovers, the chaos in this game. Because when you play against a Fred Warner, Matt, guess what? Sometimes you're going to get the ball punched out. Yep. And you just got to just slot that in the stat sheet. Seattle, to their credit, they could have been very dead at halftime with yes. just a costly Helani fumble, right? Like, that's the kind of thing that would have buried a lot of teams when you're playing against a 49ers and handing them free points. They didn't. They got right back in the game and they took the lead. And that's why I think we could very well see this matchup three times. We'll certainly get it a second time in Santa Clara. But no, I do not get tired of watching Fred Warner do his thing, because when you get to do what we do, which we're all so lucky to be able to do, you're just going to admire greatness at every corner you have the chance to watch it.
2: Greg, we've had you on. Obviously, this is our first time, and we are excited to have you a part of Sactown Sports and looking forward to doing some other things with you. Like Matt said, we'll announce some of that stuff here to come. But we haven't talked to you about Brock Purdy, and we have conversations about Brock Purdy daily because it's fun, right? And he's playing really good football right now. And I would say, like, it wasn't his best game by any means, but when I look at what he's able to do in clutch situations, and it's been in some of these fourth quarters, whether it's finding George Kittle or Mike Evans for 70 plus yards to keep that drive going, and then eventually, you know, finding Brandon Cooks in the end zone. How impressed have you been with just Brock overall this season, and how do you feel like he's gotten to this point and why he's been able to do it?
1: Brock Purdy has been phenomenal. I think a lot of people can understand that now, watching the way he has started this season. Just because Mac Jones was a highly capable backup that's probably a starting worthy quarterback in the league, I kept saying all of last year, it doesn't mean that you should just keep the offense at that ceiling. It was going to get even better when Purdy came back, and then when he was mobile and moving around, it did. And so you're right, Kayla, in that Brock Purdy, like, sports is the ultimate results-oriented business, right? Coaches sometimes unfairly lose their jobs because they just don't have the wins to show for it, even if they're doing a lot of things right. Like, you've seen coaches and players be in certain situations for so long, but when they can't get over the hump, that will also cause a change of scenery. Brock Purdy has let the results speak for itself. And this is not to say that Justin Herbert's bad at football or Dak Prescott's not an effective franchise quarterback. It's none of that. But if you just compare Brock Purdy to a lot of those counterpoints, I mean, the resume speaks for itself in terms of being able to stack up the wins. Philly, on the road last year, he had a couple of costly picks. That was far from his best game. But did he deliver when it mattered? Yes, and then what I would talk about with my good friend Greg Papa all the time when we would talk Niners is Brock Purdy has played the quarterback position better than anybody in a San Francisco uniform for Kyle Shanahan by far, and it's not close. Yep. And not that everybody's been bad, but he has played the quarterback position the way that Kyle Shanahan has wanted it to be played. So using his superpower of being a guy that can make plays on his own and use his legs with that 0 to 10 kind of split speed he has, but also the real superpower of just being the process and go through the reads quickly. I've always joked that Shanahan just wants a robot to be able to play quarterback rather than someone with the ultimate build or skill set. And so it's really about the way they're working in tandem, because Brock Purdy is the MVP of the league right now, but the MVP of this team is and always has been Kyle Shanahan.
0: Greg, this is going to be a weird question, because I want you to give Mike Evans his flowers for the incredible performance that he had in battling through the rib injury. But at the same time, like, Mike Evans is already being used as another reason to, like, yeah, but in talking about Brock Purdy in any sort of way, Brock Purdy was putting those balls where literally only Mike Evans could get it, and threading the needle on some of those passes too, Mike. So, hey, that's why someone's got to throw it. Somebody's got to catch it. You both have to be on the same page. But Mike Evans was incredible on Sunday in Seattle.
1: The part about Mike Evans that's going to leave a lasting impression to me, whether it's facing Seattle again or just any other high caliber opponent, is that let's take the Seattle defense in and of itself, right? They've had an answer for effectively everything. Yep. And that includes having Nick Imanwori be the guy that was the answer to Christian McCaffrey's versatile skill set. So last year, even though McCaffrey was healthy throughout the year, they had such a young, fast, versatile defense that a lot of plays the Niners could get 12, 13 yards on, against your average NFL defense. You get like 5 or 6 against Seattle if you're lucky and if you don't make a mistake and it's all clean. Mike Evans was the one thing that Seattle did not have an answer for. Right. And making Josh Jobe look like a pedestrian corner is not something that is just some ordinary task. Like, he is a very, very good football player for Seattle among that really talented defense. And so that's the part about Mike Evans that's going to leave that lasting impression was finally Seattle's defense and Mike McDonald had something that they didn't have an answer for. Mm-hmm. And if they had chosen to double up on Evans more, maybe there would have been sacrifices in a different manner that Purdy would have been able to pick out on that defense. We don't really have the answer because they chose to just stick with the one-on-ones. And I don't care if he's fighting through a rib injury, man. Like, that's one of those guys that, yeah, you want him to be healthy. He got hurt last year. He's a little bit older. But if he's healthy enough, he's going to be out there. And if he's out there, then he's going to be a problem.
2: Yeah, Greg, he's been so fun to watch. And good for him doing it at his age. Like you said, he's got some banged up ribs as well. But no excuses for Mike Evans. Unfortunately, the excuses, I feel like you can have some for the wide receiver room because there's not a lot of guys left in the room. And Deebo Samuel, he goes down with the hamstring injury. Kyle Shanahan saying yesterday he could be out at least a couple weeks. Greg, is there a solution or what do you think they're going to do right now, at least until the bye week with limited bodies in that room?
1: They're going to do what we've come to know and love about 49ers football, Kayla. They're just going to have the next man up and they're just going to find a way to scheme it up. And look, Kyle Shanahan, when the chips are down, that's when he does some of his nastiest work. Mm-hmm. So it's not an advantage per se, but no, I do think you might see a little bit more use of McCaffrey as a pass catcher, because I joked last year at one point that the best receiver on the 49ers was just Christian McCaffrey, right? It was like, oh, it was a running back, but they're just going to give him, what, over 400 touches in the regular season? I mean, and then I guess into the postseason, that was ridiculous. And so I also think this would be a very useful time to lean on George Kittle and what he can do for the passing game. The remarkable part about George Kittle is not simply that he came back from a January 11th torn Achilles to play that week one game in Australia. It's that he's looked like George Kittle. Like, Tucker Kraft for Green Bay tore his ACL last year, and he was able to start the season, but it's kind of taken him a second to get going. Like, I know these are all super freaks in the sense of being professional athletes and playing NFL football, but even by that standard, Kittle to come back and play that just relentlessly physical run blocking and pass catching style of football that makes him still, in my opinion, the best tight end in all of football. That's been something that you really got to be happy about if you're a Niner fan, because the wide receiver room, yeah, we could talk about Niners and injuries in general, but I'm like, man, Purdy's really got that cast of Avengers right now, huh? A banged up Mike Evans, Kadarrell Hodge, Brandon Cooks. Yeah. Like, I mean, me probably is the next man up. Just kidding. I wouldn't last a play, but you get what I'm saying.
0: We got Greg Silver with us, one of the newest members of the Sacktown Sports team. I think out of anybody in this building, it's you and probably Alan Stiles is the best chance to actually catch a Brock Purdy pass. So give yourselves a little bit of credit. I wanted to ask you really quickly about your opinion on the Dre Greenlaw situation, especially now the following one game suspension. So he's not going to be available for the Niners against the Washington Commanders. Kayla and I were talking about this yesterday. This is kind of the Dre Greenlaw experience, right? Like, the fire that Dre plays with is what makes him as good of a linebacker as he is, but it's also going to sometimes get him in trouble.
1: I was lucky enough to talk to Dre Greenlaw at training camp, just have a whole conversation about his journey with Denver, the challenges both physically of just the injuries he suffered, but also mentally adjusting to a new place and not really fitting in with Denver's scheme. And even a team that went to the AFC Championship, it was not a happy year for him in terms of playing the game of football. I love Dre Greenlaw so much. I'm not saying what he did in terms of the headbutt was right. I'm not saying that it helps the defense when you have to play a half of a crucial game without one of your better players.
0: Sure.
1: And if they have to miss him for Monday night against the Commanders, that's not a positive thing either. Sometimes in a rivalry situation, you need players who are willing to approach that line and be those enforcers and not back down. Mike Evans was a great example of that. Dre Greenlaw is the ultimate example of that. And while I would say somebody like a Purdy or a McCaffrey or a Fred Warner certainly do not have the tendency of being scared of backing down, that's just not the way they're going to display it outwardly, that style of fire and their personality. And so, yes, it does come with the territory. This is also a level of enforcement that the 49ers kind of need if they want to do something special. Right, and so, like we've talked about with a different Dre and Draymond in the Bay Area a lot of times, I know you know very well up in Sacramento, he has had his moments of taking it too far. He is not popular on teams not named the Golden State Warriors.
0: Sure.
1: There's also a lot of what Draymond has done in terms of his fire and competitiveness that have gotten the Warriors to victories they probably shouldn't have had, or where you thought the game was maybe about to get out of hand. So when it comes to seeing Seattle again, or maybe possibly a third time, or name it the Rams, or maybe they get another crack at the Chiefs if this all goes to a part three in February, that's a player you want on your football team. I wouldn't take it any other way.
0: I'm glad you brought up Draymond Green, because we have our guy Drew down in the comment section who's talking about you being a Warriors guy, and he used to call into your Warriors post-game shows. Tell him no longer, Greg. You're Kings guy now with Sacktown Sports, right?
1: Drew Down is one of my favorite people, one of the first listeners I really got to know back when I was working the board and calling. So I'm so glad that he is tuning in right now. And yeah, man, here's one thing I'll say, though, because you mentioned that I had my ties. I largely grew up in Davis, lived in Oakland the first chunk of my life, but really most of my childhood was from Davis. So a lot of my best friends growing up are devoted, rational, awesome Kings fans.
0: Good.
1: And when the Warriors had to get matched up in 2023, I'm getting all this like energy in the Bay Area of like, oh yeah, F them. And I'm like, you know how badly the Kings would want to be hated? Like, what is this? I'm upset that they have to play. You know what I mean? Of course, like, as a guy that was been more tied to the Bay, I was excited to see what the Warriors did. And Kevon Looney's like always been one of my favorite players. But I was not praying on the Kings' downfall. And then they had to meet up again the next year. And I'm just like, man, why can't they just both match up against the LA teams and try to knock them out or do something different? Yeah. So, yeah, no, there's no hate on the purple right now. And look, I'm still excited to see what it all ends up happening. And also, very importantly, thank goodness that Maxime Reynaud's injury was not as severe as it might have looked.
0: Yeah. Because
1: I know that was a big headline in the preseason, and I'm glad that it looks like it's not going to be anything too long term.
0: You hear that, Warrior fans? He's with us now. He's ours. You can't have him back. No, we're very excited for Greg Silver. Like I mentioned, we got some really, really cool things coming. Sacktown Sports diving into some new stuff when it comes to the Sacramento Kings season. Greg is going to be a huge part of that. Plus, as you can already tell through the first 5 weeks, even through the first for the preseason and training camp, we're your home of the Niners for a reason. Our Niners coverage has never been better, and Greg is going to be a massive part of that. Already is a massive part of that as well. Greg, so excited to have you with us. Welcome to the family. Looking forward to having you on the show soon and doing more work with you in the very near future.
1: Appreciate you both. This was awesome, and I will talk to you very, very soon.
0: The great newest member of the Sacktown Sports team. It's Greg Silver with us. I'm fired up for what he's going to add to our team. Sacktown Sports, man, the best is yet to come. We got so much good stuff coming. I'm excited about it. We'll take the break. When we come back, we got Kings basketball tonight. The Golden One Center, Kings, Trailblazers. But the Kings might not have a single center. I'm not joking. I'll update you on that, and Kayla and I will share what we want to see from the Kings inside the Golden One Center tonight, preseason game 4. Before we go to break, our friends at KNCI are putting on Sacramento's biggest concert of the fall, and we've got your way in. 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
0: Kings basketball back inside the Golden 1 Center. Yay! And this is the last game that don't matter inside the Golden 1 Center. After tonight, the next game in the G1C will be the real game in the G1C. By the way, also, if you haven't already, you can get your tickets to the Kings Fan Fest they have going on Wednesday, which is tomorrow. You can go and see the Kings practice, see what I'm fascinated by. The annual rookie talent show. What the hell is Darius Acuff Jr. going to do? What are they going to get out of him?
2: Oh, I can't wait.
0: That's what I'm fascinated to see.
2: I think he might surprise some folks.
0: Just drop some. R&B? He's an old school hip hop fan, he said.
2: Yeah, I think R&B and hip hop.
0: So he might bust out something.
2: He might have to get me on stage with him. I think I'd help out. I think we have the same music taste.
0: Uh-huh. In what way? Are you like background dancer?
2: I like old school R&B and rap.
0: No, I know. But like, what are you doing?
2: No, I can sing.
0: But it's his performance.
2: Yeah.
0: You want him to do the rap parts and you do the sing parts?
15: She said, let me do it.
2: Darius,
15: I got this.
2: If he wants to sing, I can do the rap parts too. Like, whatever he needs, I'll help him out.
0: Here's the thing, Kayla. You would have to bleep the bad parts. You can't just say the bad parts.
2: Dang it.
0: That's the problem. There's children. Think of the children.
2: Shoot. Well, we'll pick a clean one.
0: Like any clean songs.
2: Yeah, whatever. Maybe I don't.
0: I'm surprised you like Michael Jackson, considering he doesn't cuss. Although, I bet.
2: I don't think he...
0: No?
2: Nah.
0: You don't think Michael Jackson ever cussed?
2: I think he probably did once in a while behind closed doors, not in front of his kids.
15: Ever?
0: Just one F-bomb while he, like, kicks his foot out. Pow!
2: That is actually really funny you say that, because I did kind of forget that he just doesn't...
0: No,
2: he didn't really do that.
0: He didn't need to.
2: Yeah. So, in everyday life, I don't even think he did.
0: Oh, but it'd be so funny. It'd be wonderful.
2: It would be fun.
0: I think about the same thing. Like, I think about, children's movies and TV shows that I grew up watching. Like, if the host just, like, messed up a tape that never made it to air, and they're just like, bleep, bleep, bleep, Blue's
2: Clues.
0: Exactly. Like, come on.
2: None of them did it. They were so prim and proper.
0: What are you, hopefully, able to watch the game tonight, but what are you watching for? Because, according to KCRA3, Sean Cunningham, we already knew that very unlikely that Dylan Cardwell is going to be available tonight. He did not practice yesterday with calf soreness. That's one of the reasons why he didn't play against the Warriors on Saturday.
2: Mm-hmm.
0: So, bang, one center gone. We had Maxime Reyneau, unfortunately, hurt his right knee in that game against the Warriors. He's out for a minimum 2 weeks. Bang, two centers gone.
2: Yep.
0: Domantas Sabonis was questionable. He participated in practice yesterday, but was questionable for tonight's game. Sean Cunningham reported from a shoot-around this morning. Both he and Malik Monk not in uniform, not participating in shoot-around. So I'm guessing neither of them are going to play. That means you're 0-for-3 on centers, Kayla Anderson.
2: Yeah, I don't like that.
0: Not great.
2: I don't like that at all. But I think what I don't like the most, Matt, is because my answer to this was going to be somewhat of a semblance of what the starting lineup was going to be week one.
0: Mm-hmm.
2: And honestly, I don't think we're going to see it in the preseason. I don't think we're going to see
0: what
2: the starting lineup is going to look like altogether, because I think they're trying to rest some of these guys who may be a little banged up. I'm not saying they have like injuries that are major, but it does seem like Domantas Sabonis is, you know, not playing for a reason.
0: Yeah.
2: They want to be precautious or something. So that was the whole thing. I was looking forward to seeing Darius Acuff Jr., Zach LaVine, Ben Simmons, and then Keegan Murray and Domantas Sabonis.
0: Yep.
2: That's what I wanted to see. Yep. We haven't seen it yet, and now we're not going to see that. So I guess, like, insert Precious Achiuwa.
0: Well, that's what I was going to ask you.
2: Okay.
0: So, Anthony, feel free to get on this as well. Listeners in the comment section, I'm curious your thoughts on this. You have two opportunities tonight.
2: Okay.
0: You either do the same thing that you did against the Warriors and Precious is at the 5, Ben Simmons at the 4, you keep it moving. And if you do that, I have no problem with that. Do you consider Ben Simmons at the 5 and you have that, you get a look tonight of Keegan and DeAndre Hunter together? I think most people are immediately going to say no because of how DeAndre Hunter is playing, but we still haven't seen what that Keegan Murray DeAndre Hunter lineup looks like. Do you try it tonight, or do you just go with what worked against the Warriors?
15: I think you try everything. I think throw everything out there.
0: Yeah.
15: It doesn't mean anything. DeAndre Hunter can play the entire game just to try and figure out if he's good at basketball, and it would not bother me.
2: Right.
15: Like, if he's good, like, right now, you know?
0: So would you do that starting lineup?
15: Yeah, I would do that.
2: Okay, say it one more time.
0: So it's your typical starters.
2: Yeah.
0: At your one and two of Acuff and LaVine. You know Keegan's starting, but in this case, you'd start Keegan at the 4.
2: Okay.
0: You'd have DeAndre Hunter at the 3. Which is pretty interchangeable, and you get those two forwards together, perimeter defenders together, like we've talked about, and then Ben Simmons plays the 5.
2: Oh, Ben
0: rather
2: Simmons.
0: Than...
2: Okay.
0: The alternative is 1, 2, and 3 are Acuff, LaVine, Keegan, and then Simmons at the 4, and Precious Achiuwa at the five, and that's what you did against Golden State.
2: I'm good with that, actually. I mean, especially tonight against the Trailblazers.
0: Smaller.
2: Yeah, who are a little bit smaller.
0: Yep.
2: I actually think that's a little bit intriguing. And like Anthony said, I don't know. This is Doug's show. Like we can say all we want of what we'd like to see or what we hope to see, but he's the one that has a plan. Mm-hmm. And so to do as much as you can with what you have out there at the time being, and to, like you said, experiment with some minutes, even if it is just 8 to 10 minutes mm-hmm. for these guys playing out there together overall, mm-hmm. I think you should try it. I think that actually would be kind of fun because you've kind of seen Precious Achiuwa out there.
0: You know what Precious does.
2: You know what he does. Has he played great in certain roles? Yeah. And then in other times, it hasn't looked so good.
0: Yeah.
2: But we haven't seen that yet. So I think it'd be interesting.
0: For the record, I don't think that's going to be the starting lineup.
2: I don't think it is either.
0: I think Doug will just probably keep it with what it had to have some continuity.
2: But it would be interesting.
0: Either we're never going to see DeAndre Hunter in the starting lineup, or we're going to have to wait until someone's hurt for that to happen.
2: I think,
0: and maybe that's the good thing. But we never saw it. We talked about it coming into training camp. We never saw Hunter and Keegan. We still haven't seen Hunter and Keegan. There should probably be some overlap tonight with the two of them on the floor, considering Keegan is going to play more minutes than the 8 that he played, and Ben Simmons will play more minutes than the 9 that he played on Saturday. So there'll probably be a little bit of overlap, but we thought a lot about a Keegan Murray, DeAndre Hunter starting 3-4 coming into the season, and they had the opportunity to do that on Saturday. They didn't do it.
2: Mm-hmm. And I do wonder, like, what are they seeing in practice, too, like from DeAndre Hunter, who I think is a great teammate and all that. I don't know what they feel they're getting out of him right now. And it's so early. And, you know, like you said, they kind of asked him to do a little bit, maybe too much.
0: Or maybe
2: here.
0: He's just doing
2: or
0: too
2: maybe
0: much.
2: He's doing too much. So it's hard to get a grasp on, like, maybe where he stands right now. But mm-hmm. I think it is going to be coming off the bench.
0: Yeah.
2: I do have a question, though. So we didn't really... So there was the report about Ben Simmons yesterday that came out after our show. Mark Spears has put out...
0: Him being a starter.
2: Him being a starter. So I did want to ask, because we did talk about it yesterday on the show.
0: Yep.
2: So are you pretty sure, like, do you feel this is going to be the case starting to start the season?
0: I think it was incredibly telling that Simmons started immediately.
2: Yeah.
0: He's coming back, easing his way back in, hadn't played at all during the preseason, bang, right into the starting lineup, DeAndre Hunter, you're out.
2: Yep.
0: And Hunter had started the first two games.
2: Yeah, he did.
0: I thought that was incredibly telling.
2: Yeah.
0: I think the Kings view Ben Simmons as a starter. And so be it. If he's playing well enough, clearly he's been playing well enough in practice. He looked fine. I won't say he looked great. He looked fine. He looked healthy and comfortable.
2: Just having that length and size and everything, too.
0: And we'll see more tonight. Sure. And I do think they really like the idea of Ben Simmons being able to allow Darius Acuff to play off the ball a little bit more. I'm just curious how the Domantas Sabonis thing, you incorporate the Sabonis part of it, which we're not going to get that answer tonight because Sabonis doesn't sound like is going to play this evening based off of KCRA3's Sean Cunningham's report at shoot-around today. So if Sabonis plays, like, Matt, why would the Sabonis thing matter? If Sabonis plays, Sabonis more naturally provides kind of a play-through-him pick-and-roll style that I think Acuff benefits from versus... I don't know how much Ben Simmons, Domantas Sabonis pick and roll we're going to see. I don't know. Maybe we'll see a lot of it. Maybe we'll see none of it. But when Sabonis is on the floor, you're going to more play through him. When it was Simmons and Precious Achiuwa, the Kings didn't play as much pick and roll because they didn't really have
2: to.
0: And Acuff, to be fair, played really, really well.
2: Yeah.
0: So
2: I think we're going to see a little bit of different stuff.
0: Yeah.
2: As they keep on tinkering with everything.
0: Yeah, they're just,
2: you know?
0: I think they're trying out some things. I want to address this really quick, too. Jason Sabenthal asks, what about Shaden Sharpe, Matt?
2: Right, I saw that.
0: I think as long as Malik Monk is hurt, Shaden Sharpe is perfect for the second unit.
2: Mm-hmm.
0: Like, I'm not moving Shaden Sharpe into the starting lineup at all.
2: Did you say Shaden Sharpe?
0: What am I saying? I'm sorry, Emmanuel
2: Sharpe.
0: Emmanuel Sharpe.
2: Yeah,
0: Shaden Sharpe is with the Portland Trailblazers.
2: What in the world?
0: Emmanuel Sharpe, not Shaden Sharpe. Excuse me. Emmanuel Sharpe.
2: He's
0: perfect for the second unit.
2: I agree.
0: You're not moving him into the starting lineup unless Zach LaVine's hurt.
2: Yep.
0: He's great with the second unit. He provides shooting with the second unit. I'm excited to see more of Ben Simmons leading the second unit tonight.
2: Sure.
0: What that looks like, because that's kind of been the issue with the second unit, is not really having a point guard.
2: Yeah, because Malik's out.
0: I think Sharpe is perfect in a off-the-bench defense energizer bunny three-point shooting role.
2: Mm-hmm.
0: That's my opinion on the situation.
2: Oh, and by the way, thanks to the listeners who have reached out, Michael Jackson did cuss in a few songs. Scream, with Janet Jackson being one of those.
0: Did he?
2: Yeah.
0: What? I mean, you can't say, wait, what word?
2: I'll have to go back and look at the video, but that. Yeah, it is definitely.
0: Attaboy, Michael. About
2: it. That's right. That's my boy.
0: Attaboy.
2: Yeah.
0: Let it fly, man. Have fun. Be yourself. You know?
2: Sure, he's looking down at us today.
0: Sure. Yeah, of all things Michael Jackson's looking down on, it's Matt and Kayla. Well, maybe for you.
2: Yeah, for me.
0: Maybe for you. It's probably haunting me because I didn't like the Michael. Well, it's not that I didn't like the movie. I just didn't like movie theater goers singing all the time.
2: Well, maybe you should watch it.
0: I still need to. We'll take the break. When we come back, Whitey Gleason, Alan Stiles, the Drive Guys, join us next right here on Sacktown Sports.
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1: 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Defensive end Patrick Johnson suffered a neck injury in the game at New England, and he was unable to return. The injury was described as a stinger. Defensive tackle Tonka Hemingway also suffered a confirmed stinger to the neck and was unable to come back on Sunday. Both are listed as questionable for the upcoming game this Sunday at home versus the Bills.
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16: Gary Van Sickle, a senior writer for Sports Illustrated, contends that golf has gotten soft. He says that better equipment, better course conditioning, and the fact that we ride around in carts pale in comparison to the temporary rules put into place at Richmond Golf Club in England after it was struck by bombs in 1940. Those historical rules asked players to collect pieces of bombs and shrapnel so that the mowing machines wouldn't be damaged. Players were also allowed to take cover without penalty for ceasing play in competition during gunfire or when bombs are falling. And you thought we played slow today. The positions of known delayed action bombs were marked by red flags at a reasonable but not guaranteed safe distance. That could leave a mark on you. And finally, a player whose stroke is affected by simultaneous explosions of a bomb may play another ball without penalty. Next time you get nervous when your partner rattles their pocket change, think of the real golfers from Richmond Country Club. That's your Golf to Go. I'm Frank LaRosa.
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1: Whitey Gleason, Allen Styles!
2: Hey! What's up?
1: Drive, guys, in the building.
3: What's going on?
2: Oh, I just feel so bad for fans of Los Angeles. You know, the Dodgers are...
3: I know.
1: Rough night for them.
2: And the Rams.
1: So you feel bad for Carmichael Dave?
2: He loves L.A.
1: He loves it.
3: Yeah.
2: I heard someone try to pin that on you today, and you weren't having it.
1: I was not having that at all.
3: I know. I think Jason Ross tried to pin that on you.
2: Half your adult life at Disneyland, but whatever. That's
3: a quarter. Quarter of it.
1: Listen, the mouse has a fund.
2: It's Orange County. You're right, though. It's Orange County.
1: It's the only part I like. Although I've heard Angel Stadium is nice. I've never been there, though. Heard Angel Stadium.
3: It's a little stale.
1: No? Waterfall in center
3: Waterfall's fine.
2: That's where the idea for the beam came from, you know.
1: Because of the
3: That's what you were saying.
2: Yeah.
1: So, did you
2: the
1: see
2: Halo
1: the,
2: will shine.
3: I didn't know that.
1: The Luxor Hotel in Vegas does it too, and they tried to claim that we stole it from them. The Luxor, which is the pyramid hotel, they have the top of the pyramid is a light into the sky. It's a white light. So they claim that we stole it from them too. And we just perfected it. We took your baby idea and made it great.
3: Mm-hmm.
1: Right, Beam Lantern?
4: That's right.
1: Thank you.
4: I love the Luxor. Kind of out of the way, but...
3: I've never been to the Luxor.
4: It's kind of out of the way.
1: Stayed there for Super Bowl coverage. It was fine. It was good.
3: I mean, you can get good deals.
1: Yeah.
2: Mm-hmm. Hey, so. Backstreet Boys, January 2nd.
3: I know.
2: 2nd.
1: All right.
2: The Sphere.
3: At the Sphere. They've been putting on a lot of shows there.
1: That would be a cool place to see you.
3: Right?
1: See a show.
2: Yeah. Mm-hmm.
1: Be a very cool place. Can we bring you in on a conversation that took over pretty quickly earlier in today's show?
3: Yeah,
1: we started talking about Keegan Murray and... TC mm-hmm. called in passionately, and then it started an avalanche. We got a good amount of callers about it. Kayla and I going back and forth about it. The conversation around how to utilize Keegan Murray and what is he versus what isn't he. I heard you guys talking about DeAndre Hunter a lot yesterday. Mm-hmm. You also brought up, I thought it was really interesting, your conversation about what Pods just got paid by the Warriors mm-hmm. compared to Keegan Murray, what he got paid, and you kind of compare their numbers a little bit. What Keegan's been to this point is kind of what Keegan's been, and I'm not throwing that out. I'm curious about how would you utilize Keegan Murray? My ultimate point is if you're having him essentially just stand in the corner or stand on the wing and wait to catch and shoot threes, I think you're misusing him versus making him more of a focal, not necessarily a focal point, but making him more a part of the offense.
2: I think Ben could actually be a facilitator. I think he could help Keegan get going.
1: Okay.
2: Like, for example, just you're standing in the corner, but... I mean, Ben's a great passer. You go back door.
1: Yep.
2: There's opportunities there, I think.
1: Yep.
4: Yeah, we had a big convo on Keegan last week, and I have a buddy of mine.
2: We have one every week.
4: That's very true.
3: I know, right?
4: I do feel like that.
3: Yeah.
1: And I love Keegan.
4: And I'll often reference my buddy who's a big Knicks fan, and he's out here, owns that vinyl spot, legend has it, my guy Jose. And he has always said from day one, he moved out here like 2 years before I did, and he's always said, Allen, Keegan just has to be OG Anunoby.
1: I agree completely.
4: That is just that simple.
1: I agree completely.
4: Now, OG has gotten better at self-creation every season. OG is a couple years older than Keegan. I believe he's 28 years old, something like that. And you've seen that growth. He did a move yesterday. I showed Whitey. I said, I'm not seeing Keegan do this. But I don't know that OG was doing it 2-3 years ago.
1: Sure.
4: So I think it's a combination of, you need to be a spot up shooter. You need to hit the corner three. You need to hit the wing three. And if you get the ball, this is what our conversation was. Then it's the onus is on you to not give the ball up and to say, I'm going to go to work.
3: Right.
4: That's just what it is. I mean, you can't force feed, you can't hand feed him like he's my toddler at some point.
2: No, but he can't force it either. He can't just, ball, now do something.
4: No, but it's not about forcing it. It's about, hey, if Keegan is a smooth 6'8". If there's somebody on him that he has an advantage, don't pass out because we don't even know what offense is being run. Go to work.
1: Well, my thing is, how much is this coaching, though, and how much are you utilizing him off the ball and running him off of actions, DHOs, and things like that? And I don't think it's a coincidence. OG Anunoby is playing his best basketball for Mike Brown, who also knew how to use Keegan Murray better than anybody. Well, it's only been Doug Christie, too.
4: Right.
1: But I think the way Keegan was used in Mike Brown's offense was a lot different from... Last year was such a weird, dumb year anyway with all the injuries, but how Keegan was even remotely used last year.
4: Yeah, but even still, I mean, OG isn't running through screens like Kevin Herter. You know what I mean? He's getting the ball and he's getting to work. So I just think that
2: if he makes his threes, he'll shine with ease. Period.
1: Ba-ding.
4: That's where it starts.
3: Do you agree with people? By the way, Brendan Nunes brought up a good point. He kind of said like year four, this should be like a year where you,
1: oh boy,
3: you got to kind of see what.
1: From Anthony Slater, King center Dylan Cardwell is out at least 2 weeks with a left calf strain.
3: Yeah.
1: So
3: not
1: Max,
3: the greatest
1: Max
3: of
1: and
3: news,
1: Dylan
3: but...
1: both out multiple weeks.
3: Well, and then I guess like Domantas Sabonis is just not playing because we're being cautious. I'm a little questionable
2: What's
3: about that.
2: What's his dad doing?
4: Where's your boy?
2: Which one? Who's my boy now?
4: Remember, he was on the Kings for a long time, on the Stockton Kings.
2: They just let him go.
4: No. This was a couple years ago.
2: Guy who played Summer League? The white guy?
4: No.
2: Oh, I don't know who you mean.
4: You know who I'm talking about? I believe he's French.
3: La Bamba?
4: You said, oh, he's still hanging around.
2: I'm sorry.
4: Oh my goodness.
3: No! Are you just saying...
4: Thank you.
3: Way to go, Anthony.
4: Call Scal.
3: There we go.
4: He knows the system.
2: He's probably the Washington Wizards now.
4: He knows the system. Call Scal.
2: How many games do you want to win, Alan? Four?
4: Who else are you going to call?
2: He's not really a sin.
3: But it's crazy because we came into this preseason with like a kind of, not a log jam, but kind of at the center position, just a lot of guys. And then now we're...
4: Life comes at you fast.
3: Now we're just down to...
2: Precious Achiuwa at the five.
3: Yeah.
4: Scal. Come on, Scal.
3: Colin.
2: That's why I didn't know who you meant.
3: His guy. You guys got lots of guys.
1: Yeah,
3: we
1: do.
3: Alan's
1: got way too many guys to count.
3: I can't keep up with them all.
4: Scal.
1: But you have guys in categories, right?
4: That's true.
1: Like, De'Aaron's a financial guy. But
4: De'Aaron's financial, my accountant. You know, there's different guys.
2: You know who is my guy? Namish Keita.
3: Right.
2: Wish he'd come home.
1: Yeah, that's right.
4: You're not coming home. No. Neither is Devin Carter.
3: Oh, well, I do like his new hair. Truly. I do.
4: I believe you.
3: It looks good.
4: I believe you.
3: It looks good.
1: Our guys, the Drive guys, take over for us now. They're on the air for the next 4 hours getting you ready for Kings basketball tonight. Dale and I will be back to react to everything that happens tonight and beyond tomorrow, 10 a.m. We'll see you then right here on Sacktown Sports.
3: Peace. Yeah.
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0: Ja is finally coming to Sacramento, Alan. But he's coming, of course, as a member of the Blazers tonight. Preseason basketball, the Kings, the Portland Trail Blazers. Looks like no Malik tonight and no Domantas Sabonis. Yeah. Okay.
1: Okay.
0: All right.
1: No centers at all.
0: Mm-hmm.
1: Centers optional. Bring the small ball back.
0: Uh-huh.
1: Bring the small ball back. Precious Mobo.
0: In the middle.
1: Scalabissier, where you at? Go big, find him.
0: Big Ben at the five.
1: There it is. You just became very important at your job.
0: Yeah.
1: Ben Simmons edition.
0: Mm-hmm.
1: Wow.
0: He's already starting, at the four, mm-hmm. presumably?
1: It's all on his shoulders, Whitey, at this
0: mm-hmm.
1: point.
0: Mm-hmm.
1: It's all on his shoulders right now.
0: Now, a big point of conversation today, Draymond Green on his podcast talking about what he told Darius Acuff when he coached him up a little bit Saturday night. Very interesting, Alan. A lot of reactions that are very interesting as well. A
1: lot of reactions, and unfortunately, most of them are missing the larger point. Now, I'm going to go big brain here throughout the show, and I don't typically do that because I'm not that type of guy. But I cannot believe that so many of you Sacramento Kings fans love ya. Sacramento Kings media love most of ya. I cannot believe how many of you aren't asking the right question. You ever see that movie, Whitey, I, Robot? With Will Smith.
0: I did see that.
1: Okay, so in iRobot, he's trying to figure out what happened to this doctor, and the hologram of the doctor is saying, if you ask the right question, I will give you the answer.
0: Isn't the dead kid from The Sixth Sense in there? Or the kid?
1: No, that's AI.
0: Oh, okay. All right.
1: That's artificial intelligence.
0: That's right.
1: And shout out Sixth Sense.
0: Yeah.
1: And Will Smith is asking all these questions, and eventually he gets to it, and the hologram says, that is the right question. And that kind of starts the plot of the movie.
0: Mm-hmm.
1: And nobody, I haven't seen one person, however many hours, all day long, however many reactions.
0: I thought you said I was on the same page as you.
1: You were. I believe so. We're going to find out. But not enough people are asking the right question. And it's the Brian Windhorst fingers. Now, why would Draymond Green be doing that? Why would Draymond Green do that? Not that what he said was incorrect. Whitey was on the Dribbling Too Much last week. It's not a matter of whether what Draymond said made sense or not. What Draymond also said wasn't some big brain I've never heard. He said, homie, pass the rock. That's what Draymond said in the Draymond way. He said, you need to find your teammates because they might get salty all this. And I've already gone to iRobot, Whitey. How about Inception, huh?
0: Mm-hmm.
1: Placing an idea in someone else's head. So Draymond, out of the goodness of his heart, felt like he needed to say this stuff. Oh, they're both from Detroit, Michigan area. Had to say this stuff to Darius Acuff. Let me check this, Whitey. Before the season even started, Darius Acuff don't even have his whole crew, his whole rotation to work with. And Draymond's already telling him, hey, don't shoot too much. Don't shoot too much, DA5.
0: Oh, you think he's in a way trying to undermine him?
1: I don't know if it's undermining Darius Acuff, but the first thing I thought about is, now what the hell would Doug Christie be thinking?
0: Well, Draymond knows what he's doing.
1: He knows it. And you said that, Whitey, and I can't believe all these Sacramento Kings fans, media, wow, that's just so nice of Draymond to do that. Why do you think he's doing that? You know, when you have a coach or somebody like that, and somebody steps in, I actually have a story like this. So at in junior college, there was a guy who played for the Expos. He was not a coach, but he went to the same junior college, and he would come and help out. Didn't really know
0: Vlad
1: what he wanted
0: Guerrero
1: to do.
0: Vlad Guerrero Sr.
1: No. You're not far off, though. And
2: Dennis Martinez.
1: No, you're not. Yeah. There's a lot of greats from Kenyatta. Don't get me wrong. And he would come
2: Larry
1: and he would help.
2: Walker.
1: And he would come. And Moises Alou did go to Kenyatta. But anyway, he would say things that essentially canceled out what the coach was saying. Now, they were all cool, kind of went to Kenyatta around the same time, but there was always this awkwardness because he would have guys, I was one of them, that would hit with him before practice.
0: Mm.
1: And it got to some notes where the actual hitting coach would feel a little bit undermined because, hey, Styles, I'm telling you to do one thing and this guy's telling you to do something else. Obviously, what Draymond is saying makes sense, but pulling Darius Acuff to the side, then making this big deal about it, it says to me, the first thing I thought is, well, why isn't Doug Christie telling Darius Acuff this stuff? Why does Draymond feel the need to step in and say, hey, I know you ain't going to learn anything in Sacramento if I don't tell you. So let me tell you how you play the game the right way.
0: He's blatantly disrespecting the Kings coaching staff.
1: Easily.
0: You don't coach. If you're a coach, you never coach the other team's player.
1: No.
0: I remember, I'll give you an example, not as good as your Expos one, but years ago when Dillon Brooks played for Oregon, and, you know, he would agitate people even then, and they beat Duke in the NCAA tournament. And you remember Mike Krzyzewski went up to him after the game and was like, you're too good for that.
1: Yes.
0: And a lot of coaches said, you don't do that. That's not your player.
1: No.
0: Yeah. So Draymond Green, and I think it's intentional, when you're coaching the other team's player in front of everybody, he has very little respect for the Kings as an organization, for the Kings coaching staff, because Draymond Green is a big Mike Brown guy. You remember last year in April, Draymond Green said, they were taking the game. Did you see they actually intentionally fouled Steph Curry? What?

0: think Nick Clifford fouled when he wasn't supposed to. But remember, it actually triggered an NBA investigation into whether the Kings were tanking.
1: Yes.
0: So Draymond, any chance he gets, he's going to stick it to the Kings, in particular this coaching staff. And I think that had a lot to do with him in front of everybody coaching their top rookie. As if to say, if I don't coach him, he ain't going to get it.
1: Right. We just out here running AAU ball.
0: Right.
1: And if I don't talk to this young rookie.
0: Not saying he's right, but that's what he's trying to suggest.
1: Easily.
0: Yeah.
1: Easily. I could see if we were 20 games into the regular season and obviously, you know, Darius Acuff has these crazy numbers, but the team is 2-20 and Zach LaVine hasn't been getting going and whoever else, Domantas Sabonis not getting any touches. I could see that. Darius Acuff hasn't even played an actual game yet. And we're already coaching him up. This is how I see, and this is why I pushed back a little bit on you, Whitey, with the dribbling too much. I believe that the Kings coaching staff, and really the organization, is still in this honeymoon, let's just see if this guy, you know, can score at this level, right? Let's just let him cook a little bit. We don't have our full roster anyway. Hey, Darius, just, you know, go out there and do you, like an extension of Summer League, whether that's right or wrong. I think that's what they're doing. So I think Draymond Green jumped the gun on conversations that they were obviously going to have with Darius Acuff at one point. And then Darius Acuff comes out, and I believe Anthony Slater asked him the question because he posted it, and Acuff said, yeah, I agree with everything Draymond is saying, blah, blah, blah, blah, blah. We agree with what Draymond's saying. That's not the point.
0: Yeah.
1: The point is, he is kind of jumping the line. If you're, like I said, with baseball.
0: It's not appropriate for him to share. And I know somebody here is saying, I forget who, like, hey, what's the problem? Player to player. Maybe, but it's inappropriate. Just, you don't do that. And especially given that it's Draymond, can't help but think there's more to it, that he's trying to send a message like, they ain't going to coach him, so I'm going to.
1: Right. I'm from a winning organization.
0: Yeah.
1: You're stuck in Sacramento. So let me give you a little game on how winning basketball is played. Would he have done the same thing if Mike Brown was still the coach? I do not believe so. And going back to when everything got swapped and, you know, Mike Brown got shown the door, we already know, we've watched Dap Gate. Draymond, they don't dap each other up. Doug gets in and out. And, you know, Draymond, Steve Kerr, they're all one, you know, brain trust together.
0: Oh, yeah.
1: So out of the goodness of his heart, because of the Detroit connection, the Michigan connection, Draymond decides, I'm going to help this young dude out. And it's the way he did it.
0: Yes.
1: They're on the stage. And then I'm going to bring it back up on my podcast and make sure it gets clipped to once again say, I'm saving him. I care about him.
0: Yes.
1: So I'm saving him from the jaws of Sacramento basketball.
0: It is cool to think of a player helping another player, but there's a way to do it. After the game, before the game, through his agent, whatever.
1: Right.
0: To do it standing up in front of everybody.
1: Yeah.
0: I think Draymond knew what he was doing.
1: And how many times in those moments, right, do players say, oh, you know, it was just kind of between us. You know what I mean? Because if you're bringing up that other players might get ticked off or whatever, why are you speaking on Zach LaVine? Why are you speaking on Domantas Sabonis? How many times, Whitey, when they cover their, you know, when the game's over and they cover their mouth with the towels, he could have said, oh, you know, I just told him, make sure you get everybody involved. He went into specific detail that he knows, he's saying, Mike Woodson, Doug Christie, they're not teaching you this. We got banners in the bay. So I'm going to help you out a little bit, my little homie. Mm-hmm. That's what it is.
2: Mm-hmm. Their offense is just get the ball to Steph Curry, too.
1: Well, that is it. And at the end of the day,
0: some people have said, pardon me, Alan, but some people have said, oh, he's just jealous and he feels like he is excluded from the Warrior offense. So he's speaking for other players on the Kings.
1: I don't think that's true.
0: Besides the fact, Draymond quite often initiates the offense.
1: Right. But earlier this season, he did have that quote where he said, you know, I sacrificed offensively, whatever.
0: Yeah.
1: So that's not the craziest theory in the world. I just don't, personally, my opinion, I think that the first thing I did when I saw that Draymond then reposted it from the Draymond Green pod was, this is to make the Kings coaching staff look bad.
0: Yeah.
1: That's the first thing I thought.
0: He's not going to admit that. we don't know that for a fact,

0: But I, yeah, that's where I'm putting my money.
1: He's got no connection, as far as I know, to Doug. You know, there, I don't think there's any, you know, simpatico, any brotherhood there, because you just don't do that.
0: There's a lot of bitterness. It probably will never subside on the Warriors side for the way the Kings dealt with Mike Brown.
1: Yeah. And I'm not saying that Draymond, you know, thought this whole thing through. I can't wait to talk to him in front of everybody. And I'm not saying it was that, you know, pre-thought out. I'm not saying that. What I'm saying is, once he ended up there, he saw an opportunity to once again, in a backhanded way that a lot of people didn't see, make Sacramento look bad, because, oh, he just got them out there. He's playing MVP flight. He's playing AAU basketball. And if not for me, four-time champion Draymond Green, he'd be lost in Sacramento. So I'm glad now he can claim, let's say Acuff goes out today and dishing it out, DeAndre Hunter, because you know he's going to ball out, since we said DeAndre Hunter, or I said DeAndre Hunter's been struggling. So DeAndre Hunter, five threes. You know what Draymond's going to say? I know the game. And this championship
0: Someone had
1: basketball.
0: To tell him.
1: Hey,
0: somebody had to do it.
1: Now, I did have a good, I guess somebody did bite back Whitey, and they said, by the way, Darius Acuff had 8 assists in that game. And I think this goes back to our conversation about the Russell Westbrooks of the world and others. You can be heliocentric, or you could have the ball a lot and still have a bunch of assists. Him having assists, and again, what Draymond said wasn't particularly wrong.
0: Heliocentric players have a ton of assists.
1: Right, I just think he jumped
0: the gun. Because they always have the ball.
1: I just think he purposely jumped the gun. That's my whole thought on it.
0: Draymond's advice was, I think, overall solid, but also, don't forget, you had Acuff playing with Ben Simmons, who he said, that was great, I could play off the ball. So that was a factor as well.
1: Yeah.
0: And that had nothing to do with Draymond's advice.
1: Right. But I couldn't believe it, Whitey, chiming in. I'm seeing. And then I saw somebody, SAC Media hasn't called this out yet. So I'm glad Draymond Green. Brother, it's the preseason. Call what out? Call what? It's the preseason. Can we let him be a ball hog for?
0: Called it out. Yeah,
1: and Whitey did.
0: To the first game.
1: And Whitey did. He said he dribbled too much.
2: What Take are we, the clip and send it to him, Alex.
1: What are we talking about, man?
2: What is it?
1: You know who it is.
2: I don't. Call out their name. I'll send it to me. I'll call their name
1: it
2: out.
1: It was a tweet.
2: Tweet
1: it
2: out.
1: Tweet. And I said, what are we talking about?
0: There's another guy who's coming on, is it, at the bottom of the hour?
1: Ubonte?
0: Yeah.
1: No. Okay. It was no. I'm saying this is Sacramento on Sacramento crime.
0: Oh, yeah.
1: You guys got to call it out. We're in the third game of the preseason. Ain't nobody playing. We don't even know what's going on with Malik. We got bigger fish to fry that Darius Acuff in his third preseason game is shooting too much. We don't know what's going on with Domantas Sabonis. We don't know what's going on with Malik Monk. We don't know if Dylan Caldwell's out for 2 weeks. The Kings don't have a center.
0: Sabonis is really starting to worry me.
1: We don't have a center. And y'all trying to talk about Darius Acuff shooting too much in the third preseason game of his career? And Draymond Green is the savior? We've really lost it. We've absolutely lost the plot. AJ.
0: The plot keeps shifting, and there's new developments every day, Alan.
1: AJ.
2: What's up, dog?
1: I said they're losing the plot, man. Are you kidding me?
2: Lost in the sauce.
1: Lost in the sauce. Hey, Whitey, they lost.
0: So are you finally going to admit that I was onto something when I said he dribbles too much?
2: No.
1: I didn't disagree with you. I don't care. I don't care. He hasn't technically dribbled too much in a real NBA game.
0: 339-1140, 1-800-920-1140. JR's been hanging on. I don't know what's on his mind. Hey, JR, what's up? What can we do for you?
3: Oh, I don't know. I'm loving this De La Salle's rage. That's good stuff. We should never trust Turkey Sausage. Nobody likes him.
0: Right.
3: His nickname, Turkey Sausage, because he buys a sausage muffin every day in Moraga, and he's at home. You don't trust Draymond.
0: No.
3: And I totally agree with you, De La, because you know he's setting something up, and you're right. He probably said it and said, ooh, I can play on this.
0: Yep.
3: Or let's make this more. Let's thicken this plot. The plot thickens right here. Yeah, I totally agree with you. And I'm 100% with you on Scal. I want Scal back.
0: There we go.
3: He So I have a good friend, Chad, who gives me tickets to soccer games a lot, and we get to sit in front row. He was the best freaking guy to go see. He talked to you in the stands, and he hustled his butt off. I'm 100% in on him, Whitey. He's your guy, so we'll go for him.
0: All right.
3: I think you know him. You probably have him on speed dial.
0: I do.
3: Whitey, he does.
0: Yeah.
1: He definitely does.
3: Okay, give him a holler.
0: I will. Thank you. Yeah.
3: Bye-bye.
0: Unfortunately, I think he's property of the Wizards now, and it could be tampering. And he's from, he's from like two or three regimes ago, I think.
1: Yeah. He knows the system, though.
0: I don't know. I don't know.
1: He knows a system.
0: Yeah.
1: He knows a system.
0: Mm-hmm.
1: I couldn't believe it, Whitey.
0: Mm-hmm.
1: I thought my eyes, I had to, double check. I don't think I wear glasses, but it seems like, are these Kings fans all just falling for the Draymond okey-doke?
0: Yep.
1: The Draymond okey-doke? Really? Yep.
0: He's a smart guy. Out of the
1: goodness of his heart, Whitey.
0: He's smart.
1: Out of the goodness of his heart.
0: He knows what he's doing.
1: Who else is going to teach A-Cup?
0: You don't coach somebody else's player.
1: Not like that. And again, there were ways to do that. It's not what he said. It's how he said it and everything that has come afterwards. We've seen these guys all the time. They do not make it clear what they were talking about.
0: Remember when
1: Draymond told us everything
0: when they were playing the Knicks last year, and he went over and he gave Mike Brown a hug in the middle of the game. Remember that?
1: Well, I think
0: And Karl Anthony Towns,
1: he was
0: like,
1: ticked off.
0: Yeah,
1: he's like, but I'm your center now. But come on, man.
0: Mm-hmm.
1: So you're spot on, Whitey. I think there's still no love lost.
0: No,
1: and it just again, and I just need to be as clear as possible. What Draymond said isn't wrong, but there is no reason for him to be saying that in the third preseason game as if
0: in front of everybody,
1: as if nobody else was going to tell Acuff. And now, you know what's next, and I don't know if Doug had his availability yet. Whoever is there, whether that's Brendan or Frankie or whoever it is from any of the outlets, you have to ask Doug about it.
0: Mm-hmm.
1: You do.
0: Yeah.
1: And Doug is probably, if I'm Doug, I would say, oh, yeah, you can either take the high road, which Doug probably will, or you can take a different road. You can take the back road. Hey, Jay, they say you can take the back road.
0: You take the high road mostly, but you add a little thing like, well, generally players and other teams don't really know what it is that we are
1: trying to do. Yeah, there you go, Whitey.
0: But,
1: there you go.
0: We appreciate the progress Darius is making in the areas in which we want him to improve. But Acuff handled it really well.
1: Acuff handled it really
0: well. Yeah, with a lot of grace.
1: I don't know if Acuff knew what was going on or not. I truly think, he was on Draymond's pod before. That was when he had said the whole thing about, I want to win my matchup. Remember that? And he said, I want to guard the best guy regardless. So he has a relationship with Draymond. But I think if you're Doug, it's, hey, we have a plan for Darius Acuff. Right now we're just everything is still a feel out process. Draymond purposely jumped the gun. We all know that he's got to get other guys involved. That was the craziest thing to me. Everybody reacting to Draymond, Whitey, as if he said something otherworldly. He said something that, wow, I never thought of that. Draymond said, you need to pass the ball more or guys are going to be upset that they're not getting the rock. And maybe this is about fans and media, whoever, not believing in Doug. I don't know. But they acted like Draymond had just invented the Princeton offense. That's what they acted like. Well, he's got a point. He's got to pass it, get others involved. No bleep, obviously. No, he's just going to run around for the whole season, and Doug is just going to let the last year of his contract go down because they won 5 games in their relegation, but Acuff scored 35 a game. Come on, y'all. Whitey calls you the smartest out there. Don't let Draymond play you.
0: So, Coach Christie, he probably has too many other things to think about, but Draymond Green is probably waiting to see you. I wonder what Coach Christie's going to say about this tonight.
1: Oh, then guess what he can do? Yeah. Put it on his podcast, whatever the response is.
0: I didn't really appreciate what Coach Christie had to say about what I said to Darius.
1: I was just trying to help. So for Doug Christie, is actually kind of crazy. And, you know, we got banners. And that's all I got to say about that. Coming up next on the Draymond Green Show. Give me a break.
0: What else do you want to see tonight against Portland?
1: Oh, you know, I think the number one thing, fellas, is Acuff's got to get guys involved.
0: Okay.
1: Yeah, Acuff, right. He's got to pass the rock.
0: Because you don't want those players, like, getting upset.
1: No.
0: That they're not getting the ball.
1: And then they'll be ticked off.
0: Mm-hmm.
1: No, you can't have that, fellas.
0: I don't like the way this season's going so far, I'll tell you that. And it hasn't even started yet.
1: No. But, you know, I think if there was a list of what you're the most worried about, it's just getting everybody on the floor. I mean, yesterday, Keegan said he's hoping to be 100% by the time the season starts. Is it the same injury? He didn't even finish the season, Whitey.
0: Pretty bad injury.
1: Well, and then I believe he had a setback.
0: Yeah, and, you know, he has been injured more than he lets on. To his credit, mm-hmm. he doesn't make a big deal of things. Even his rookie year, when everyone was focused on Sabonis, Keegan had something. I was doing an interview with Jordy on this show. I was doing it with Rami. Mm-hmm. And we were talking to Jordy, and Jordy said something about, yeah, you know, and Keegan had a pretty serious thing, too, with his thumb. And we're like, what's that? He goes, oh, nothing.
1: See?
0: So he's had lower body injuries. I think Keegan has been hurt more than we realize over the years. And that probably has had something to do, you know, with the fact that his numbers have been erratic.
1: Right.
0: But let's just hope he's ready to go this year, health-wise.
1: Wow.
2: And should we start having conversations about him being banged up too much? AD?
0: Don't know if we... He hasn't missed that many games. Well, last year he missed a lot of games.
1: We'll have to see
0: how he, you know, if he's able to get going this year and play a lot of games, or if it's like three games and then he needs a couple of days off. Hope not, but we'll have to keep an eye on that.
1: Yeah.
0: And then the Malik and Domas thing, you know, you said last week, this is, because you were talking mostly about Keegan at the time, you said ridiculous. It's not ridiculous, but it's really just kind of flabbergasting. Mm-hmm. Like, why isn't Sabonis playing? Can at least somebody say why he's not playing?
1: Well, they're going to have to say something. I mean, you know, they're just enjoying the fact that they don't have to give us any information because they got, what, exactly 1 week, Whitey?
0: Uh-huh.
1: Or a little more than 1 week before all will be revealed on what's going on. Did Domas suffer some version of a setback in that game he played? Or was it in a practice? I don't know. There hasn't been much to happen.
0: Right.
1: So there's only a couple situations where something could have happened.
0: And why not share that?
1: They told us about Dylan.
0: Uh-huh.
1: Out 2 weeks.
0: Yeah.
1: No center, no problem. They went from being multiple 7-footers, right? Oh my goodness. How's anybody going to get playing time at the center position? Well, turns out that's not going to be a problem.
0: This is a job for the Beam Lantern. We need to have him find out what free agent centers are available.
1: And I have it up right now.
0: We'll get to that when we come back. Also, Bonte Hill's going to join us. NBC Sports Authentic. See what he thought of the Kings Saturday and what he thinks of the 49ers. I got a Valks question for him, too. All that and more coming up. Sacktown Sports. Don't go away.
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2: Hey, Jay, you being the producer, I want to run a potential question for our next guest by you. You tell me if I should ask our next guest this question.
3: Let's do it.
2: Because he's from the Bay and they're all excited about the Valks, right? Oh, the Valkyries, oh, they're in the WNBA Finals. If you took the 2005 Monarchs and they played the Valks, would the best of seven, would the Valkyries win a game?
3: Oh, no. It'd be a stop out.
2: Yeah. You think I should ask him about that?
3: Ask him now. I'll ask him for you.
2: NBC Sports Authentic, our good friend Bonte Hill. How you doing, B?
4: I'm good, Whitey. First of all, the slaps coming into the segment, man. Whoa. I know that's not Alan Stiles picking the music. That's all Whitey and Jay.
5: Okay.
4: That's all Whitey
5: all right.
4: and Jay. And number two, the Sacramento Monarchs. Look, I got love for the 916. You know this. They would be in Alcatraz, and you know what that means down here in the Bay Area. They would be locked up, all right? This defense by the Valkyries is next level. You saw what they did to the MVP, Asia Wilson. You saw what they did to Jackie Young. She couldn't get a three off in that series against the Bounce. So Alan knows it. Jay really knows it. And why do you know it? But you got to represent for the 916 and the purple up there. They would be in Alcatraz up in Sacramento, and there would be no banners up there at the Golden One Center, or formerly known as ARCO Arena. There would be no WNBA championship banners there. There would be no parades if they had to see the Valkyries.
2: Yeah, you stole the colors, though. You know that, Bonte. They stole the Monarchs' colors. And I love the way it's Alcatraz and Valhalla. I mean, there's no end to this.
5: Yeah, how many are you guys going to
4: Hey. You know how it is. You need a good nickname or two when you have a good team.
5: Bonte, we're going to go obviously around the horn with you, but the Niners, I mean, what else can you say, man? You know, when it comes to Brock Purdy, I want to know where you sign off on this, because a lot of people are doing victory laps, and I think that's all fine and good, but I don't hear a lot of people talking about the fact that it is possible that Brock Purdy has also improved. I think that when you look at somebody that doesn't have the highest ceiling, you think that this was who he was the whole time. Would you look at Brock Purdy and say, yeah, he's not the same guy from 3 years ago, and I don't hear enough people saying that he might also just be better?
4: He is just better. He's throwing with a little more velocity when he's throwing down the field. And he's not turning the ball over. Mm-hmm. I mean, you look at the turnovers last season, Alan, it was atrocious. And that's what John Lynch and Kyle Shanahan told Brock in the offseason. You have to cut down on the interceptions. And so far this season, only two interceptions. There's been a couple no throws that could have been intercepted. But I think even from week one, when he threw that pick in the Rams game to Carnell Lake's son, he sat there. And the next two plays that he had, he threw a medicine ball to Christian McCaffrey, almost got it picked off by a defensive lineman, and then he stepped into a throw to Mike Evans on third and eight, which settled him down. And then, you know, he hits DeMarcus Robinson for the bomb. And even in Seattle, against that defense, I don't think he threw a lot of passes where he said, oh, I don't know about that one. Brock, obviously, he threw the pick to Pritchard. They fooled him on that play. And that's what that defense does. But I just think he's more decisive. He's throwing with a lot more zip. And he's keeping the turnovers down. And if you do that within this offense, you're going to score a lot of points. So, look, the whole victory lap thing, Brock Purdy's a really good quarterback. And I've said this, you know, I'm over here at 95.7 the game right now, and I've said this on his airways for many years. I don't care if he's a top five quarterback. I don't care if he's top 15, tier one, tier two, tier three. I don't care about that stuff. Can I win a big game with Brock Purdy as a quarterback? And I think the answer is yes, because he's won a lot of big games for this football team in the past. And so in terms of playing under Kyle Shanahan, he's perfected this offense. He's finding his wide receivers. And here's the other thing. I don't think he gets credit for this. In training camp, all these wide receivers were hurt, right? Mike Evans out of practice, Marcus Robinson out of practice, dribbling in and out the lineup. And yet he's still producing at a high level, playing efficient football. So people want to take their victory laps, so be it. But in terms of big games, there's not many quarterbacks I would choose over Brock Purdy to quarterback for me in a big game.
2: Hey, Alan, I was thinking of going to see a movie in San Francisco. You want to go with me? It's playing at the Valboa Theater. Yeah. Woo! Woo! Bonte Hill is our guest. I want to ask you, Bonte, about Raheem.
4: I'm revoking your Bay Area pass, Whitey. Like, you are never allowed down here in these studios ever again. I wish I never played Jeopardy with you. I wish I never did a show with you. How dare you, Whitey?
2: I will say this about Bonta. He mentioned Jeopardy. Did you ever lose? I mean, you very rarely lost. You were one of the all-time greats in Jeopardy, all kidding aside. One of the greats.
4: Yeah, I made the game boring. Made the game boring because I won so much, Alan. And then Dibs was scared to play me, Dan Dibley, who was supposed to be the Jeopardy champ. But,
2: right.
4: You know, he never showed up.
2: Yeah, we never went that far. How far is Raheem Morris going with the defense? What to your eye? I know you've been a 49er analyst and fan for so long. What's the biggest difference right now to your eye between the Raheem Morris defense and Robert Saleh's defense?
4: Creativity. You know, Robert Saleh was, you know, he's a very good defense coordinator, but he's stuck in his ways. We got to run the Y-9 system. We're going to be in the zone defense. Not going to play a lot of man. I'm not going to blitz much. And I know the percentages say Raheem Morris is not blitzing much and he's not playing a lot of man defense. But when you talk to these DBs, whether it's Lenore, Jair Brown, who's been very outspoken about the scheme, they've said he allows us to do what we do, which is play on instincts. And you see late in that game, they were playing a lot of man defense. How Jack Jones got left on the island with Jackson Smith and Jigba, wasn't a big fan of that, but it is what it is. They're in man. A lot more five-man fronts, not just the Y-9 four fronts where you see Nick Bosa lined out so wide of the tackle, right? They're playing their gaps. They're playing five-man fronts. Sometimes you see some six-man fronts, and he's allowing guys just to play with their hair on fire. So I love the creativity of Raheem Morris, and hopefully he doesn't get a coaching job because I want to see him back calling this defense for the 49ers. He has been created despite the injuries where Robert Saleh said, oh, we've got all these injuries. I don't know what we can do. Let's let players play and call the defense. And if they get beat, they get beat. But go out on your shield. And I thought Robert Saleh played it a little too safe last season where Raheem Morris is like, look, I'm not changing anything. Next man up, we're going to blitz. We're going to play zone. We're going to play man. We're going to have five-man front. So I think it's been surprisingly an upgrade from Robert Saleh.
5: Mm-hmm. You know, the Niners are great. They're great, and we're going to give them their just due. No.
4: Here we go.
5: No.
4: Here we go.
5: We talked Niners. They're outstanding. Never seen a team like them. Best team. I don't think they're going to lose. I just had a question for you, Bonta. You know, obviously, a lot of Warriors coverage, and you do an outstanding job, might I say. An outstanding job.
4: Some butter.
5: Did you happen to catch what Draymond Green said to Darius Acuff? And just in your expert opinion, right, because you've been doing this for so long, how typical is it for somebody to coach up, I think is the term, coach up a player and then talk about said coaching up on a podcast when the coach of the other team is there in a preseason game? Does that happen a lot, Bonta? Can you help me out? Man?
4: Look, as Draymond Green being Draymond Green, right? He's got a lot of opinions. So many opinions and you can't keep track of them. They just keep coming and coming and coming. You're like, whoa, he just said this last week. And wait, he said this. I remember watching a game and I was like, well, he's talking to Acuff a lot. Is he talking trash? Mm-hmm. Just looking out for the young fella, trying to pay it forward. I don't know what Steve Kerr thinks about it. Hell, I want to know what Doug Christie thinks about it.
2: Yeah.
4: Hey, what is he doing coaching up our player?
2: Exactly.
4: But it was a sound advice. I will say it was a sound
2: fair
4: advice for Gary Acuff.
2: Yes.
4: And look, I'm a big Acuff guy. I'm on record saying I may have taken him second or third overall. Mm-hmm. That's how much I feel about Darius Acuff. But it is true. Let others touch the ball because he's the type of player that can get his at any time with his speed, with his handling, with his shooting. I mean, he was cooking Saturday night at Chase Center. So with some sound advice from Draymond Green, but that's Draymond being Draymond. I don't know what to make of it, man. It's the new NBA. Guys are taking pictures after the game with each other's jerseys. Like, I don't know if there's that's the great thing about Seahawks Niners, right? Mm-hmm. They don't like each other. Mm-hmm. It was chippiness. We love that.
2: Yeah. I think.
4: When are we going to see a rivalry like this in the NBA, Whitey?
2: I think that some of it, this is our guess, you know, Draymond remembers what the Kings did to Mike Brown. And I think any chance he gets to kind of undermine the Kings organization and coaching staff, I don't know. You know, he's a smart guy. It wouldn't surprise me. By the way, Alan, you got two little ones. They like aquariums because there's a really nice aquarium, Golden Gate Park, at the California Academy of Sciences. Yeah! Let's go!
5: I'll be there. Bonta could be there, too. Bonta could be already there. He's going to help let me in.
4: My daughter doesn't want to go anymore. She's been there so much.
5: Okay.
4: She was, hey, let's go to California. No, I'm good. What do you got for the zoo, Whitey?
5: This yeah. Is good. Yeah, we need another one, Whitey.
2: What do you got for the zoo? I'm out for now, so we're going to have to Thank you very much for your time. We would love to talk to you again soon. You know, we miss you. I'm glad everything's going so well for you. And we appreciate your time, Bonte.
4: I hadn't thought about the undermining with the Draymond Green thing, the situation. Boy, you guys look, guys, cheer up there. Basketball's all, you guys already look defeated about the Kings. Damn.
5: Hey, it's been a long offseason.
2: I
4: mean, the Raiders have lost two in a row.
5: All right, okay.
2: I mean, it's been a long preseason.
5: It's been a long, long time. And I don't know. Hey, it's been a long, long time. I don't know if change is going to come, B. I don't know.
4: The back running D-base already wore y'all out, man. We haven't got the game one yet.
5: Hey, we got the roast part two coming up, too. You got to be there.
2: Yeah.
4: Oh, I got to be there. Let me know. Give me an invite. I'll pull up
2: to
4: the 916 manager, you guys. I actually just want to hang out with Jay because he's a Niner fan, and he knows what winning is about up there.
2: He does. You know. Yep, absolutely. Thank you, Bonte. We always appreciate it very much. We'll talk to you.
4: See you guys.
2: Okay. Yeah.
5: Woo! Uh-huh. Uh-huh. We're rolling today.
2: I got to work on some more of
5: this. We're rolling today. I told you. I said, Whitey, I haven't been this excited for
2: this
5: show.
2: Yeah, I know. I know.
5: And well, I'm always excited, but this is another level.
2: Where do you want to go when we get back?
5: We still got so much to get into.
2: Oh, and you got a list of potential or available centers for us? The Beam Lantern breaks down available centers for the short-handed Kings. 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
1: Our thanks, Bonte Hill, for joining us. By the way, before we get back to the Beam Lantern and what he's looking for from the Kings, and maybe he might be able to find some help for him here. You know, I know Bonte was saying, you guys, you got your dauber down and all of that. I do want to say that if you know anybody who's a fan of some of the LA sports teams, that person might need a hug. And I'm not talking about the Clippers. I'm not talking about the Chargers. Nothing against those teams. But, you know, people in LA don't really care about those teams. But you got the Rams now, 2-3 after that crushing loss last night. That was a crusher. Yeah.
2: They're so weird because they're in every single game.
1: Well, 2-3 is not a great record for the greatest team ever assembled in any sport.
2: No.
1: And then you also got the Dodgers down to Milwaukee 0-2. They're talking about benching Ohtani, who has not homered since August the 18th, and is only, 3-for-20 in the postseason. So, yeah, give that person at least a little understanding.
2: No.
1: They're Rams.
2: No.
1: Dodgers fan.
2: It's enough for
1: Jay,
2: me.
1: Come on, Jay. Hey, Jay.
3: I hate you.
2: It's a no for me. I think what they'll probably do with Ohtani is they'll make up an injury, but say, yeah, he probably shouldn't have come back. I can't keep up with his injuries, but probably
1: It's his left knee and his right arm, like left knee and right bicep. Over the past 8 weeks, he's hitting 156, 283 on base, and a 200 slugging percentage. So he's probably not 100%.
2: Yeah.
1: And then the Rams, over the last two seasons, there have been only two walk-off field goal attempts blocked. That is, a team who win the game with a walk-off field goal. Only twice have those kicks been blocked, and both times it's the Rams who've had the kick blocked.
2: And they cut him.
1: Yeah.
2: They cut the kicker. He's up out of there.
1: And it looks like the one that was blocked, if you look at the video, it looks like he might have missed it anyway. One of the reasons it was blocked, he jerked that thing left.
2: Yeah. And I knew he was cooked when he walked out on the field early to double check or something. It's in his head. He's done.
1: He gone.
2: Yeah. And now he's done. Yeah. The Ohtani stuff you can kind of use as a safety blanket. Oh, well, if he did ball out, did you know he did this and he wasn't healthy? And since he's not balling out, hey, we're going to shut him down. He actually just isn't really healthy. He wanted to play through it. We tried to let him, and it's just not working. Kind of crazy, though. I mean, Jay, we can't say this. That Barry Bonds talk, that stops right now.
4: Uh-oh.
2: That stops right now. The Yamamoto comparing him to Bumgarner, that stops right now.
4: Who was comparing him to Bumgarner?
2: Last season, that was the big thing because they brought him in, I think, in relief. Or something, they were comparing numbers as far as who's the best, World Series pitcher or whatever. They tried to throw Yamamoto in there.
1: Somebody said because he went 2 2/3 yesterday.
2: Yeah, he got smacked around.
1: I've seen Madison Bumgarner's snot rockets go more than 2 2/3.
2: So, there's levels to this.
1: Yeah.
2: And it's not done. The Dodgers are like cockroaches. They're not done until they are cremated, and they're not that yet, but This Brewers team does seem to be a little bit different.
1: I got cockroaches all over.
2: Yeah, the Dodgers, there's a bunch of Dodgers running around Dave's house. Cockroaches, mice, all over the place.
1: Dave, who's not feeling well, and yet there's crazy.
2: Yeah.
1: It's been a week of crazy, crazy, crazy rumors.
2: Yeah, there's a rumor, a Dave rumor.
1: He's not feeling well. He's out of work because he's sick.
2: Yeah, there's a Dave rumor going around. And I find it pretty.
4: Is there?
2: Yes, there is.
4: And where do I be at with all of this stuff?
2: I just found out today.
4: Okay.
2: I just found out today because,
1: Yeah.
4: Mm-hmm. Sources tell you?
2: Sources.
1: There's one place in particular where it has kind of festered.
2: Yeah. A lot of it is happening, obviously, I guess, in the comments section before, obviously, we're on the air. And, Dave had a performance.
1: Yeah.
2: Last week, and haven't seen him since said performance.
1: Oh, well, there you go. So we know what happened to him.
2: Yeah, that's what everybody is saying.
1: Mm-hmm.
2: And it was a good, he did his thing.
1: He did.
2: He did his thing. I felt, kind of whitey like Draymond and Doug Christie, you kind of felt as if, that's the thing about when you have the afternoon show, You had something planned.
1: But
2: he had already, right. He already did it.
1: Yes, yes.
2: And he was the hero.
1: Uh-huh.
2: You know?
1: As he should have been.
2: By the way, speaking of the roast, did you see Zach Lowe speak again on it?
1: No.
2: Yes.
1: I was wondering if you'd follow up. What?
2: Yeah, he spoke again on it, and he actually was pretty nice. He said, essentially the Kings didn't like the fact that I used the word roast, but it was really just, you know, how it was received. And he did start off with making fun of himself first. And he did say, and we can get it for you. And he did say, Vivek means well. He said, Vivek, but then he ended it by saying, Vivek means well, but something to the effect of, if I need something to be done, and even if I mean well, I'll probably just get somebody that knows how to actually do it.
1: Uh-huh.
2: So he did kind of say, hey, I know he's trying. It's just you probably could do it in a different way.
1: He tried something very similar years ago. It's when George Karl was here and the Kings had their preseason in San Diego. And there was a video that they released. And in it, he was talking about why people say we can't do it. And I remember, and he was saying some things like about Vlade. And I was going, what? No one says that. I don't even want to say what it was.
2: Right.
1: But my point is, I think he's tried this motivational tactic before.
2: Yeah.
1: It didn't work then either.
2: No. Well, I mean, if at first you don't succeed, try again.
1: Uh-huh. Uh-huh. Yeah. So who's available now that it looks like, well, Domas isn't playing tonight.
2: Mm-hmm.
1: He was not dressed, right? How do we say that? He was there, but he wasn't in uniform today, so he's not expected to play. And you've got Cardwell is still out. Max is going to be out for a while.
2: Mm-hmm.
1: So we need some size, some length.
2: Well, I got you. Could I interest you in?
1: Don't you have to do your Beam Lantern, I don't know, oath or something? Or?
2: Oh, wait, what was it?
1: I don't know.
2: In
1: if
2: darkest,
1: you don't know it, it's
2: no, no, bad. I have it. In darkest day, in brightest day, in blackest night, no bad pass or jump shot shall escape my sight. Let those who worship bad basketball's might beware my power, Beam Lantern's light.
1: Mm.
2: Now we can get started.
1: Yeah, you didn't really sell it, but that's okay.
2: Well, I got to say it every time we do something. How can I interest you in 38 years old Kevin Love?
1: No. He's not really a. I need a center.
2: Jake, can I get a buzzer or a ding? I think you're only going to need to use the buzzer. At 34 years old.
1: No. Yeah, he's right.
2: Can I have a Bismack Biyombo?
1: He's available?
2: Yeah. Previous team, he was on. Well, yeah, he was on the Spurs for a little bit. How about Bismack Biyombo?
1: I think the Kings technically drafted him.
2: They did.
1: Yeah, yeah, in the Jimmer Fredette year. But okay, mm-hmm. What are we looking for? To me, I'd be looking for a backup center who can rebound and defend a little bit.
2: Yeah. Well, I'm
4: Biyombo.
1: Just to kind of tide me over.
2: I got another one for you.
1: Uh huh. Like, Drew Eubanks would be a godsend right now.
2: Well. Okay, well, this guy's been around for a minute. He's got 14 brothers also in the league. Can I get a 36 years old? Mason Plumlee.
1: Ah.
2: Mm-hmm. Yeah.
1: The other part is I don't know how long I'm going to need these guys. I've never been a big fan of the Plumleys, but doggone it, they've been playing a long time.
2: I think you just get them, right?
1: Yeah.
2: I think you just get them. That's pretty much it.
1: That's it?
2: It's dry.
1: Huh. It's actually dry. That was a little better than I thought it was going to be.
2: See?
1: Mm-hmm.
2: You can get
1: but it wasn't great.
2: Biyombo, who's 34, Plumlee, who's 36. And then, you know, there's probably some low-level trade out there with a G League fringe guy you could grab. So you can go in that direction, too.
1: Mm-hmm.
2: We need to find, because that's the thing, though. Even if Domas is ready, you still need a backup center. I don't know why. Are you really going to run Precious and Mobo out there as a backup center?
1: Mobo's not a center. Precious can play it a little bit, but it's not his strong spot. Yeah, that would be a problem. It's going to be interesting, as it usually is with this team, to see where they go from here. When we come back, and Ben Simmons may be a bigger part of the answer than we realize right now.
2: That's a theme this season.
1: So we know what the Kings can give Ben Simmons. What do they need back from him? We look at that when we come back. Sacktown Sports.
0: It was a turnover-filled day in Seattle, but the Niners rallied late and kept their perfect season alive with another divisional win. As injuries continue to pile up, how will Kyle Shanahan adjust to keep his team playing at such a high level? Your local sports leader, Sacktown Sports 1140.
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12: 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Lightning and the thunder, thunder. The thrill of the moments to come. The flash of lights. Thunder. The rush of pure thunder. Exhilaration. Thunder. 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
2: 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Caller number, what do you think, Alan? 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
3: Six.
2: Caller six. 339-1140, 1-800-920-1140. And we'll probably have another pair to give away this hour and then another pair next hour as well. Circling back to your conversation yesterday, your comments about the mechanical bull, was it an anatomical thing? Did it have something to do? Was it with the male anatomy? Is that where you were going with that?
3: No.
2: Okay. I have no idea then.
3: No, and I'm not doing the Hey Jay thing. I'm not doing that. But there is a list.
2: You can. I love it.
3: No, I'm not doing it. But there is a list of things. I don't know if you've seen this, Jay, but it's a list of things that men can't do. And they're just ridiculous things. It's just they're normal things. It's just drive with two hands on the wheel, like just drink a drink with a straw. Like it's just ridiculous stuff.
2: Okay.
3: And so it's like, but it's gone because people will pull it from social media. Like somebody has something on TikTok or whatever.
2: I had no idea that riding a mechanical bull was seen as one of those things.
3: It would probably get on the list.
2: I had no idea.
3: I think. I mean, if there's a time and place, I guess. But I went home, and I told my wife, I said, we were talking about mechanical bulls. And I just said, I don't know if, it's a grown man activity.
2: Okay.
3: You know, but if you want to do it, then do it.
2: 11th North says trade a second round pick and get Marvin Bagley up off the Nuggets. If you need some center help.
3: Come on, B. Go get James Wiseman, huh?
2: Reach out to Jonas Valanciunas.
3: No, he's not coming back.
2: Wiseman is actually available.
3: I thought he was. Oh, the Knicks didn't.
2: I don't think. I mean, he's technically with them. I'm assuming he's. Yeah.
3: Now that's how you get the Warriors. We're going to turn Wiseman.
2: Yeah.
3: Into what you should have. You see that?
2: Warrior fans used to get so mad at me because I'd say, like, he couldn't protect the rim if you had him stand under the basket with a pistol and a whistle. And then, you know what you got? Not a good defensive player.
3: They might go get him. He's probably only, what, he got drafted at 18 or 19, right? Is he probably only 24, 25 now?
2: Probably 25, I would guess. Yeah. He's had a hard time really, getting traction in the association.
3: He turned 25 in March.
2: Yeah. Okay. Speaks Mandarin, I believe.
3: It does say he is a player for the Knicks.
2: Yeah, he's with them. I'm just assuming that his connection is tenuous, that you could get him. Maybe I'm wrong. Maybe they love him.
3: People also search for Jonathan Kuminga, LaMelo Ball, Marvin Bagley III.
2: I will say this about LaMelo Ball. Did you see that the Timberwolves, I think it was their coach, they're talking about how, he's got such a positive attitude now and it's so great. He's always so upbeat. And so far, they love him.
3: Well, I think it's funny because sometimes you can be praising somebody, but you're really just talking bleep about somebody else because the quote was, we've been a moody team in the last few years and it's gotten in our way. We've traded moodiness for giddiness. So we've got to get to some sort of happy medium.
2: And they're not talking about Moses Moody.
3: No. They're talking about, everybody was obviously pointing the finger at Julius Randle. I read something earlier today that said, don't sleep on Nas that Reed. Being about Nas Reed a little bit too. You figure Nas may be thinking he's a starter.

0: Joe Lacob, and I know the Valkyries might you know, change things, but does he even have the Valkyries without Steph, who was on the team when he purchased the team?
1: Probably not. Although that has been in the works for many years.
0: Right, but my point is...
1: That's been in the works since, I think, before they won their first championship.
0: When you draft a dude, everything else gets covered up. Like the Timberwolves, they had all this stuff with the ownership and the purchases, and Chris Finch just kind of says whatever he wants, but they have Anthony Edwards, and Anthony Edwards is going to save you at least a little bit. The Nuggets fired their GM and their coach because they couldn't get along, but they have Jokic, so it's okay. The Kings have maybe a little bit more drama than other teams, but the bigger issue is they don't have the guy to cover up owners kind of getting in their own way, because it's not a unique thing. Owners purchasing a team and thinking, I'm successful at everything else, I can be successful at this. The difference is they have nobody to help save themselves from themselves. And maybe that's Acuff. Maybe it is who it is. Maybe what the Mavs traded Luka. They get lucky with Cooper Flagg. So, you know, a lot of these teams are not as buttoned up as you think.
1: Someone tell you they weren't lucky.
0: Well, I would tell you they weren't lucky.
1: Oh, okay. All right.
0: I would tell you they weren't lucky.
1: There we go.
0: I would tell you that.
1: Mm-hmm.
0: So, you know, I think that the Kings get a bad rap, but really it's because they deal with some of the same issues that other organizations deal with, but they don't have that big piece, right? The organization saving piece that
1: some say they had one and they let him go. And Hallie.
0: Oh, okay. Well, I thought you were talking about Mr. San Antonio.
1: No.
0: I know you're not talking about Mr. San Antonio.
1: Talking about him.
0: Yeah. You're probably right on that, and they're the ones that chose to draft Marvin Bagley. We know the story well. So maybe you're right, Whitey. Maybe they had and they let it go.
1: Yeah, those golden days of being rewarded with high picks if you suck, those days may be gone.
0: Yeah.
1: And the Kings were not able to capitalize on them.
0: Not one bit.
1: They were not.
0: And when they did, they removed it. Because, you know, that was what was interesting to me watching whatever game that we had on a couple days ago, and I saw Cedric Coward, and I thought, oh, Cedric Coward, I believe, was drafted 10th or 11th recently. And you look around and you think, man, the Grizzlies, man, you know, even they get their top pick, how lucky are they? And then they get somebody like Cedric Coward. But to your point, Whitey, yeah, I mean, they drafted Halliburton, what, 12th, something like that?
1: Mm-hmm.
0: And
1: yeah,
0: nobody told him to let him go.
1: You mentioned three teams. You mentioned Minnesota and Ant, who was the first pick. You mentioned Steph. He was the seventh pick, and you mentioned Jokic. And you're right about all three, but it's just interesting. Jokic is second-round pick.
0: So yeah.
1: It's like
0: you just got to find them where you can find them.
1: Mm-hmm.
0: And don't mess it up once you find them. And that I think that's been the secondary thing to your point. When you maybe did have someone, you made the wrong decision.
1: When's the last time the Kings had a player who was the first overall pick? They've got him now. Ben Simmons.
0: Last season.
1: Who was it last year? It was...
0: Markel Fultz.
1: That's right. Well played. Yeah, sure.
0: Oh, yeah. And I'll never forget those shows. You know, he looked good in
1: Orlando.
0: Was
1: that last year or the year before?
0: Oh, was it? No, it must have been 2 years ago.
1: Yeah.
0: Yeah. It was definitely 2 years ago.
1: He couldn't make the squad last year.
0: You know, he was drafted number one for a reason.
1: He did some nice things. Yeah.
0: You know, Orlando, they wanted to keep him.
1: So we know what the Kings can give Ben Simmons. What do they need back from him? To me, it's possibly very ironic that what the Kings need from Ben Simmons is some stability. And Ben Simmons has not had a stable NBA career, but they need him to do, we were talking about Draymond. Draymond, the basketball player, does a really nice job of organizing the Warriors at both ends of the floor. Mm-hmm. And I don't mean that he's like a, you know, a clerk or anything, but he gets the offense on track, on defense. He gives the defense a foundation and a backbone. And I think the Kings need some of that from Ben Simmons. So as crazy and as up and down as his career has been, he can give the Kings stability, which they need, and the Kings hopefully can give him a chance to stabilize.
0: Mm-hmm.
1: It's an interesting relationship going forward. That's how I see it.
0: Yeah. It's, hey, Ben, we want to give you the ability to have options. We'd love for you to stay. We don't really know what the future holds in general, but if you play well here, you should have a chance to, number one, go get a bigger contract.

0: contract, and the Kings can make a decision because they will have cap space next season, whether that would be, hey, we're going to offer Ben. If he chooses to go to a team that's further along in their process, cool.
1: Mm-hmm.
0: You know, but we want you to help us, and we want to help you kind of mutually to give each other options.
1: Yeah. What they have to offer him is obvious. You get in the league, not a lot of pressure. You can play again. You can play a lot. Mm-hmm. You can see where you are. But I do think it's interesting to think, what do the Kings need from him? Early on, we were talking about, and remember I said, I think it's more than this, but there was a lot of talk early on in the process of him being a backup point guard. Remember mm-hmm. I said, well, he's going to be more than that.
0: Yeah.
1: They need a lot from him. Mm-hmm. And the further we get close in the preseason and the closer we get to the regular season, the more and more it seems like they're going to actually be relying on him this year.
0: Which is tough because, you know, what was it? A non-guaranteed vet minimum contract. If he is not living up to whatever expectations that have just been created, I think people need to remember that it just goes from being a low risk, low reward deal pretty easily when you're just not slotted to be a good team. So I think we're all doing this song and dance that, oh, even Scott Perry, oh, we don't have any expectations. But I mean, he is probably the most, he's, like you said, he's a number one overall pick who actually lived up to it for a couple solid years there. So the idea that we're just going to, oh yeah, Ben, he was good last game. He hasn't been good for the last two, but hey, he's just on a vet minimum. No one's going to look at it like that. So I just think we're kind of fooling ourselves to act like we're going to look at it like that. We're not.
1: Mm-hmm.
0: We're not.
1: Mm-hmm. By the way, speaking of the Kings in the front court, did you hear Doug Christie's response, Coach Christie's response to Tony Ray Harvey's question about DeAndre Hunter?
0: Mm-mm.
1: He asked him something about, I think he asked both questions. I know he asked the second one, but Tone asked Coach something about DeAndre Hunter, and he said he's been, you know, he's good. He's coming in, he's getting the rust off and playing this and doing that. And then Tone says, do you think he should be playing better, or would you like to see him playing better? And he goes, oh, that's a crazy loaded question.
0: Wow.
1: He basically said, you know, he's trying to be careful and respectful. And Coach said, I want all of them to play great. Mm-hmm. So, yeah.
0: Good answer.
1: Yes, it was.
0: Good answer.
1: But I believe he literally said, that's a crazy loaded question.
0: I mean,
1: those
0: it is.
1: Those are the questions we need.
0: That's right.
1: Yeah.
0: That's right.
1: Mm-hmm.
0: Nobody is ducking any smoke here. Yeah. They need something from him on either side of the floor.
1: I wonder if DeAndre Hunter, in a way, I'm just guessing, if he's feeling the way Schroeder felt last year when you bring him in, and I know it's a little different. Schroeder was a free agent, but, you know, Schroeder comes in, is like, oh, they got Russ now. You think DeAndre comes in and said, oh, man, they got Ben Simmons. I don't know, because it's not necessarily the same position.
0: I had a thought about that, and the reason I kind of fell back on it is simply because it was so obvious with Dennis Schroeder and Russell Westbrook, and is DeAndre Hunter even going to play the four or whatever the case is? He might even play the two. Who knows? But I do feel where you're coming from. There are definitely some similarities. And that's one thing that Scott Perry's going to do. He's going to grab you. And it's like the final destination, because DeAndre Hunter was traded for Schroeder. So now the hex is on DeAndre Hunter. And, you know, it just, Scott Perry cannot help himself. He did it last season and he did it again now. These low risks that have huge brands and huge cachet, bigger than the guy that you recently brought in to do essentially the same thing.
1: By the way, if you're a Kings fan, I warn you about this. If you haven't done it already, don't look up. Do not look up Keon's box score last night.
0: Oh, I saw the clips.
1: Yeah. He wasn't, you know, he didn't score 40 or anything, but solid.
0: I saw the
1: clip. That jump shot.
0: And he is.
1: What does Mark Jones say? Wet.
0: Yeah. Water ball.
1: Yeah.
0: Keon Ellis, 15 points, 3 of 4. Mm. 3-point land. Mm-hmm. 4 of 7 from the field. Oh, my God.
1: That's him. Man.
0: He is him. Julius Randle, Mr. Moody. 14 points. They're just rolling here. They won a game.
1: Now, the same pundits that say the Kings are going to be just dreadful are also saying the Nets are also going to be dreadful. So maybe, you know, Maybe Keon will be toiling in anonymity again this year in futility. But
0: maybe
1: he's done some nice things, and it looks like he's finding a role. Looks like Jordy is laying out for him. You do this, you're going to play a lot.
0: Right. Yeah, maybe. But, oh, you know who got 9 minutes? He's back.
1: Who's back?
0: Grant Nelson. Go home, G.
1: No. Think for Grant.
2: Absolutely not.
1: Yeah. Grant
2: Do
1: Nelson.
2: Not come home.
1: Grant, Aff, Seth, you got to
0: no,
1: think.
0: No, I don't.
1: You got to
2: think killing
1: for,
2: me.
1: For all the Grants. Grant, big Grant Hill fan.
0: Yeah.
2: Love him.
0: Grant Cohn.
1: Yes, there all you right. go.
0: Now, I would love to do a Mount Rushmore of Grants, but.
1: Do it. What?
0: Can't do it.
1: Why not?
0: I mean, assuming he's still our coworker, that's Dave's thing.
1: It's not. Dave does not have. I don't think he's ever claimed to even. People have been doing mounts for 30 years.
0: I'd love to.
2: Do a list then.
0: Mount Stylesmore.
1: Just do, yeah, just do it.
0: That's the best we can do.
1: Just do it.
0: That's the best we can do.
1: He has no claim on that. None. Yeah. Zero.
0: Well, I definitely can't do anything for food. I definitely can't do Mount
1: Dave
0: Rushmore
1: has
0: for
1: exclusive
0: food.
1: On everything having to do with
0: no, no.
1: food.
0: Mount Rushmore on food.
1: I don't think so, Alan, but you do you.
0: You know, potato
1: soup. It's very
0: soup
1: unlike or, you to
0: well, now,
1: cower but before no, Dave in this manner.
0: No, but now it's just kind of, I know it gets you going a bit.
1: Not anymore.
0: Yeah, no, it does.
1: No.
0: It does.
1: Mm-hmm. Doesn't bother me at all.
0: And I like what the Nets are doing.
1: Do you like what's going on with Malik and Domas? You see any no. upside?
0: To sitting them?
1: Hey, you know, the season's about to start. Long season. You want to make sure they're ready to go and healthy. You don't want them to aggravate anything.
0: We don't know what is the aggravation
1: mm-hmm.
0: possibility.
1: Mm-hmm.
0: I would say the Domas thing maybe flips on its head now because you don't have another center. So.
1: Yeah, so it must be pretty bad, whatever it is, or just. Maybe not bad, but significant, real. It's like, we don't have any centers, but you're not playing tonight.
0: No, I think it's, we don't have any centers, and we can't afford for you to go down, too.
1: Huh, yeah.
0: Until we go get Scalabissier.
1: Mm-hmm.
0: That's in the meantime,
1: probably not happening.
0: Then what else are we going to do?
1: I'll take Wiseman over Scal any day of the week.
0: The Malik thing, I think, is more worrisome because I'd like to see Malik and Acuff and Levine just to see everyone saying how bad the defense is going to be. I'd like to see that. I think Acuff can play off the ball when Malik's in.
1: When I watch the Kings play this preseason, I just feel like there's no minutes for Malik. I know Malik is better and he's got a proven track record just looking at the guys that are playing. And they have been playing a lot of guys this preseason.
0: Mm-hmm.
1: And a lot of these guys are younger players that you know that they like and they're trying to find roles for. And again, I just feel like, you know, it's always seemed in a way since Scott Perry got here that Malik is the odd man out. And I don't know that they really are that worried about finding minutes for him. I'm not saying they shouldn't be. It just, to me, it's like, I don't think they are.
0: Yeah. If you're looking at a priority list, you go to the grocery store, you got a set amount of money that you can spend. Malik Monk on Scott Perry's grocery list is at the bottom. If I get it, I get it. And because of that, I think that leans into to Doug as well. Now, a lot of that is the Ben Simmons thing. I do think that what we saw before Ben was involved, I know I watched the first game and I thought, oh, Malik is going to get some minutes because they don't have any other ball handlers, but you bring in Ben and it's all about Ben.
1: Mm-hmm.
0: I do think that changes things, but Malik is down there at, you know, on the grocery list with the, if I have enough money, I'll grab it. But if I got to get them.
1: What item would that be when Alan Stiles goes shopping?
0: That's a good question.
1: What's that? If I got enough money, I'll get it. But if I don't get it, I don't need it.
0: Maybe a beef jerky, a little pricey. Beef jerky. Or I'm trying to think
1: I
0: of
1: think
0: a...
1: Jay was nodding. I'm
0: trying to think of like a sweet. Like, you know, you ever had, you know, at Bel Air, they got the Brookies.
1: Yeah. Don't know what that is. Sorry.
2: Ooh. Those are good, man.
0: It's a mix between a cookie and a brownie.
1: Oh.
0: A Brookie.
1: Uh-huh.
0: So if I got a little bit, you know... Got a little bit of extra, you know, I'll go get myself a Brookie.
2: That River Cat money didn't hit.
0: That River Cat, I'm checking. I'm like, you know, is this on Eastern time? What
1: do you think Acuff could be Brookie of the Year?
0: He needs to be Rookie of the Year.
1: Okay.
0: Absolutely.
1: Mm-hmm.
0: So Malik is a rookie. He's at, you know, I'd like to get that, but
1: 339-1140, 1-800-920-1140. Hit us up in the chat, the text line. What is that item that when you go to the store is like, I don't need it. If I got a little extra,
0: yeah,
1: I may grab it, but.
0: Yeah, or I really like, I mean, I'm huge, you know, I told you, Amsterdam, I went to Holland.
1: Yeah.
0: I love me a sharp, the sharpest cheddar you can find. But cheese ain't cheap. I need it crumbling. That's how sharp I need the
2: it
0: cheddar.
2: It ain't cheap.
0: And I look up and I get in line and the cheese is $7.80 for a little block.
1: Yeah.
0: Sorry, Cheezo. I'm gonna have to get you next time.
1: What's the most expensive? Gouda? Is Gouda more expensive?
0: I don't know. I know my wife likes Munster, so I'll hook her up and I'll get her Munster, but I'm gonna have to sacrifice that sharp cheddar.
1: I told you about my brother when he went to Subway and asked for Munster.
0: Oh,
1: yeah. And they're like, what? What did you say?
0: Yeah.
1: Yeah, they don't have Munster cheese at Subway.
0: That's like my buddy. We went to Temple together. He was a pitcher, and we went to get sandwiches in Philly, and he said, do you have any Dutch Crunch?
1: Oh, yeah.
0: And they looked at him like he was absolutely crazy. No, we don't have any Dutch Crunch.
2: Where was this at?
0: This in Philly.
2: Oh.
0: You know, there's no Dutch Crunch out
1: there.
0: We
1: have the Pinot, we have Almond Joy, and we have Doritos. Have come up here.
2: Who the heck is getting Almond Joy with extra paper?
0: Come on now.
2: That should be thrown into the gift bag.
0: Yeah, come on now.
2: Ass candy.
0: EB, you spending your money on Almond Joy?
2: Oh, man.
1: The Almond Joy's got nuts, Mounds don't. Because sometimes you feel like a nut, sometimes you don't.
0: Sometimes you don't.
1: You know that song?
0: Yes.
1: Okay. Thank you. Yeah, mm-hmm. For your contributions. Cheddar Sour Cream Ruffles.
0: Oh, those are... Outstanding.
1: Those are not, hey, I might get them. Those are must get,
0: yeah,
1: aren't they?
0: That's a top five chip for me right
1: if
0: now.
1: If that's like, I'll see if I can get it or not, I think you may be doing it wrong, Malcolm.
0: Yeah.
2: That's cheddar Ruffles?
0: Yeah.
2: That's green beans.
0: I'm looking at the, yeah. Do I need, I know, the baby's eating the pouches. Does she need five pouches?
2: The apples?
0: Does she need the... pouches and the applesauce, or can
1: now
0: I get
1: one
0: these?
1: Time she didn't even finish
0: yeah,
1: it.
0: Yeah, let me just get these Ruffles.
2: And Cheerios.
1: And where's my Mounds at? And my Almond Joy.
0: I'm like, come on now.
1: Huh. Early indications are that this NBA team had a wonderful draft, and isn't that great? Tell you who we're talking about next on Sacktown Sports.
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1: Well, it looks like you know who hit the NBA draft jackpot again. I know it's early, but that's how it looks. Before we get to that, hey, Jay! Jay, I got a baseball question for you. I just asked Alan about this, and we'll get through the baseball really quickly, but this was driving me crazy last night, watching Cleveland and Tampa Bay Rays. So tell me if I'm missing something, all right? Long story short, it's the top of the ninth inning. I'm Tampa Bay. I'm losing 3-2, okay, Jay? I'm losing 3-2. There's two outs. Cleveland has a runner on second base. Two outs, runner on second. I got a right-handed pitcher. Jose Ramirez is up. The next hitter is up. DeLauder's the next hitter. Jose Ramirez is up. I don't want that guy on second base to score. I got two outs. Mm-hmm. What do I do?
2: Man at second base, two outs.
1: Yeah.
2: Are you saying that you're the White Sox?
1: No, I am Tampa Bay, and I'm facing Cleveland.
2: Excuse me, I'm the
1: Yeah, yeah, yeah. And I don't want that guy to score. And Jose Ramirez is up, and I think he already had two hits.
2: Yeah. Walk him.
1: Walk him or pitch around him. They went right after him, and he singled the left and drove in the run. And I'm like,
2: yeah.
1: What? I don't understand.
2: Yeah,
1: what's going on?
2: You slightly pitch around him, but make it look like you're pitching. You know, everything's on the outside.
1: Right at him, Jay.
2: Yeah, man, you know,
1: base hit left field.
2: Scare man don't win.
1: And Alan,
2: they didn't win, but
1: why did the Giants trade Patrick Bailey?
3: Okay,
1: well, big home run last night to tie the game.
3: He's
1: and
3: out.
1: What
3: of
1: they
3: his
1: got?
3: Mind.
1: They got tugboat slow pitch.
3: Well, they got a first. They got a first round pick too.
1: Huh. Okay.
3: But it doesn't look great.
2: Some would say Patrick Bailey is the best catcher in the world right now.
3: Right now, he's the hottest catcher.
2: Oh, the best catcher in the world.
3: Yeah.
2: Not the hottest, the best catcher in the world.
1: He's done a good job with him since he got their second half of the season.
3: Yeah.
1: He's a really good catcher. He looks like, okay, he's like a major league hitter now. With the Giants, it looked like that guy has no chance.
3: You know what's crazy? He is.
1: And the guy they got for him, Tugboat, throws 43 miles an hour. What's going on?
3: No, you know what's crazy is I just saw this. He is just out of his mind in high leverage situations.
1: Clutch.
3: It's just the.
1: That's what FP said on X last night.
3: It's just the Giants are never in high leverage situations.
1: Ooh.
3: But yeah, I just saw that he's 280, just home runs in high leverage situations.
1: Hmm.
3: It goes from they had it low leverage, mid leverage, high leverage, and it just goes up.
1: Mm-hmm.
3: So good for him.
1: Mm-hmm.
3: I thought that the whole trade, they didn't really know what to, they just figured. Buster said we need to do something, and there was something weird going on that this was being talked about last season about trading Patrick Bailey. He was not surprised at all when it happened. I don't know what it is.
1: I remember they had that extra inning loss to the Phillies, and he called the same pitch like seven times in a row or something.
3: Yeah, so I don't know.
2: He was trying to get out of there, sound
1: maybe,
2: like to me.
1: But they got old Slowboat for him.
3: Look, everybody, he's a marketing. Now, that's marketing right there. Tugboat. Everyone's going to have their boat hats.
2: For a top 10 brand in the league, right?
3: That's right.
1: Uh-huh.
3: That's right. They went and got Tugboat.
1: If you're sitting in the outfield, better wear a helmet if he's pitching.
3: You know, it's not all about velocity, Whitey. That's your problem these days.
1: I guess not.
3: Not all about velocity.
2: Maybe it's about throwing strikes.
3: It definitely is about that.
1: Mm-hmm.
2: But them not getting hit.
3: Look.
1: Yeah.
3: I don't.
1: They know what they're doing.
3: When I first saw it, I thought, and I would say the same thing for Buster Posey. It was not, again, going back to the grocery list, it was not the highest priority to move him. I just think they got to a point where they felt like, we have to do something. This is a mess. Was it the right move? Doesn't look like it right now.
1: Mm-hmm.
3: Maybe it was on the list, but clearly if they could have moved one of the big contracts instead, they obviously would have.
1: Sourdough? Oh, no. With the conversation in the chat turned to the best and worst breads. Somebody said Dutch Crunch is the worst for a sandwich. And then they went on to talk about sourdough ciabatta. We were talking about what you have on your shopping list. It's like, I'm only going to get it if I got extra money. Cause it seems like that's what Malik is right now.
3: Yeah.
1: Scott Perry in a way.
3: Yeah.
1: He's only playing her if we really need him to.
3: Uh-huh. Here you go, Whitey. Patrick Bailey in his career, low leverage, 217, 612 OPS, medium leverage, 212 average, 572 OPS. High leverage, 281, 781 OPS. Playoffs so far, 368 average, over 1,000 OPS.
1: Mm-hmm.
3: Just a gamer. And you love a gamer.
1: Mm-hmm.
3: Good for him.
1: That's okay. You got Tugball, so he's going to get it.
3: Leave him alone. He didn't trade for himself.
1: I know. I know.
3: And he, you know.
2: What do you do?
1: What's this guy throw? Who cares? His name's Tugboat.
3: Yeah, go get him.
1: Oh, all right. Go get him.
3: Go get him. Got it. Remember when, I think it was on this show, when I said, why is Jeff Passan tweeting about this? Jeff Tugboat will make his his first appearance for the Giants. I'm thinking, dude.
1: I shouldn't say he's a River Cat, right? Or he was a River Cat. So.
3: Yeah, I mean, everybody was a River Cat this season.
1: I saw him pitch here in Sacramento.
3: Wow. Tugboat?
2: Mm-hmm. You saw him? You went to the game?
1: Oh, I did see him pitch. Yeah, and I think he pitched pretty well. Was he threw a pitch and like look at the speed gun and go, wait, what? Is it broken today, Al?
3: You know, he
1: but he pitched well.
3: Soft contact.
1: Yeah.
3: He pitches to contact. That's what it is.
1: Mm-hmm. It is amazing now because
2: Al Leiter.
1: You know, you're throwing like 94 and it's like, there was a time when you're 94.
3: Yeah.
1: No,
3: he's not even throwing 94.
1: But if somebody throws 94 now, it's like, well, he likes to that up a few ticks. And there was times like, woo, what's flamethrower.
3: What's the spin rate?
1: Yeah.
3: Yeah.
1: Yeah.
3: He just gets out.
1: Woo.
3: A gamer for a gamer.
1: Looks like the Oklahoma City Thunder strike twice once again here, Alan, in this draft. And they were in a position that you were saying, hey, you'd like to be in that spot, right? Because, you know, where they picked last year, they had the two selections. And they ended up with Ademara, and they ended up with Bennett Sturts against the Hawks last night. Ademara, and we've been telling you, he's been phenomenal this year. I think he made his first 15 shots last night. 17 points, 10 rebounds, 6 assists, and 5 blocks. Bennett Sturts, 26 points, 5 assists, 4 rebounds, 6 made 3-pointers. OKC, I know it's a preseason, but it looks like they may once again have gotten it done.
3: Well, you know I was big on Bennett Sturts. That was early. I think the issue was the Kings, and this is why nobody wanted to trade down. Trade down for what? Nobody wanted to trade down because when you're OKC, success begets success. Because you already have your crew, now you can just have some fun and get guys that fit.
1: Mara was 12th, and Sturts was, where did Sturts go? Sorry, I've lost him now. I'll get that for you, Alan. Continue.
3: 17.
1: 17.
3: Right? Or no, 16. They traded up.
1: Yes, 16.
3: Yeah.
1: Mm-hmm. Thank you. There it is. Because it's Grizzlies, actually. Yeah.
3: Would have loved them.
1: Mm-hmm.
3: But the 12 Kings,
1: and 16, and they got two. Looks like they got two players.
3: This was the exact example that we talked about. But and I don't blame anybody who didn't agree with the trade down for what. But the Thunder are in a perfect position to do something like that. Because they have to pay their guys. So now you have new, young, especially getting Bennett, who's a bit older. Hey, we got to get guys that can help right now. And, you know, I don't even know what they do. Are they going to flip Hartenstein for more picks? Is that what they're going to do, Whitey? What they could, in theory.
1: Mm-hmm.
3: It just never ends.
1: Yeah. The picks now obviously gets dicier because.
3: Yeah. Or players,
1: but
3: whatever.
1: I think they have still. Don't they still have like 57 picks in the next 4 drafts?
3: Probably.
1: Yeah.
3: Picks
1: I think
3: to burn.
1: One draft, I forget which year it is, they just have every pick. They have the whole draft. That's pretty clever.
3: Yeah. And I think the thing was, and they shopped it. I recall them shopping these two picks, and we even talked about it on the show. But I think the reality is if you're the Thunder and Sam Presti, knowing we got guys that are going to end up walking, you know, the Isaiah Joes of the world and guys like Cason Wallace of the world. So let's just hold on to these picks so we can get good young talent in a good draft and go from there.
1: Mm-hmm.
3: Because we can't pay all these guys.
1: Right. Hmm. Well, I know it's just the preseason. And Darius Acuff is having a good preseason. When we come back, Alan, tell you why. Who, let's see. Ben Solak, is he a guy you're not a big fan of?
2: Friend of the show.
3: Yeah.
1: I know, but I don't think Alan, like, who's that guy?
3: No. I don't have a problem with any of these guys.
1: Okay. Well, he says it may be time. We're very close to the time when Fernando has to start for the Raiders. Very close.
3: No, there is a timeline that we are all on right now.
1: Okay.
3: And it's coming fast and in a hurry.
1: I'll tell you why I don't think it's going to happen the way he lays it out. Next, Drive Guys, Sackdown Sports.
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1: Before we get to Fernando and why Ben Solak says he should be starting soon, we really haven't talked much about the crazy, crazy Monday night game last night where you had everybody's girlfriends in the booth.
2: Wife.
1: Cheering.
2: That's a wife.
1: Wife, right.
2: Yeah.
1: Right. That was both wives. Both wives? Yeah, they are, right? They're both married?
2: You talking about Josh and Matthew Stafford?
1: Yeah.
2: Oh, yeah, yeah. Haley and Josh just had a kid not too long ago, but I think they were married the season or the year prior.
1: Mm-hmm, mm-hmm.
2: Yeah, and then obviously we know Matthew Stafford's wife as well.
1: Yeah. So a crushing loss for the Rams. Sean McVay said, I haven't been that angry about a game in a long time.
2: That's the only way they lose, though. Like the Rams, they're really good for the league. Dare I say, maybe better than the Niners for the league, because the Niners take care of business, right? Like the Niners always take care of business. The Rams, they're going to mess around. They're going to mess around in a game where they have no business. And then in a game that they probably have no business winning, they're going to hang around.
1: It's very funny to me that, you know, Sean McVay and Kyle Shanahan, they both kind of come from the same coaching tree. Mm-hmm. So there's a lot of similarities. Obviously the Rams now, they do more stuff with three tight ends and the 49ers. So there are differences, but there's a lot of similarities in terms of where they started from. Of course, they used to work together. But they one thing they both have in common is special teams. Ah,
2: yeah.
1: Don't really care.
2: We'll figure it out.
1: It comes back to bite them all the time.
2: Mm-hmm. Yeah, don't really care. And then on the flip side, I know people didn't love Sean McVay kind of throwing the kicker under the bus and not really taking a level of accountability. And now that kicker is gone.
1: Yeah. So,
2: I mean, there have been a couple things now. You lose to the Niners. Maybe you were always going to lose to them. But, and I'm not even saying this was actually Sean McVay's decision, but the weird travel thing, you really, you know, they had that game against the Eagles. They probably should have lost as well. And now this game last night. So, it's 2-3. It really could be 1-4. This is a nightmare.
1: Did you see last night after the blocked kick, the kicker looked like he was saying something to the long snapper and the long snapper
2: just walked away
1: from him?
2: Yeah, I don't have, dude, you're about to be cut, man. Mm-hmm. I don't need to talk with you.
1: And you guys have the Bills next?
2: Yeah, I think that's one of the next. Yeah, no, it's not Sunday night. And I don't even know if it's going to be game of the 125 game of the week, but it is next up, Whitey.
1: Okay. The reason I mentioned that is because this story at ESPN.com from Ben Solak, who breaks brilliantly, breaks down a couple of things going on in the NFL. He says, look, Kirk Cousins struggled last week against New England because they blitzed a lot. You know, we were thinking, wow, New England without their top four corners, mm-hmm. Kirk Cousins could have a field day. But New England got to him with the blitz, and he's just not very mobile.
2: Not very mobile is putting it very nicely.
1: So Solak says, hey.
3: No wiggle?
2: No. Zero. Negative.
1: Wiggleless. Solak says, wow, he might get one more start, and then that might be it. It might be time for Fernando, which might make sense. But to me, I think Kirk Cousins has a chance to go off again against his Buffalo defense.
2: That's what we thought against the Patriots, though. I mean, the jury's out. The Raiders don't have a good O-line. And Ashton Jeanty, the Raiders cannot run the football. That's the other part of it. You can't even keep the pass rush at bay because you can't run the football. And, you know, I'm watching, and I know it got out of hand in New England, but Ashton Jeanty in the ball game, I think the announcers, the broadcasters were a bit confused because Jeanty wasn't, you know, doing the bell cow thing, wasn't in every single down. So that, and this goes back to last season, you have to run the football. And early this season when the Raiders were rolling, that was a lot of Jeanty catching the football. And I don't know if they need to get back to the short passing game just to get the ball out of Kirk Cousins' hands, but you're sitting there hanging on to the rock and there's nowhere to go. And the last thing I'll say, Whitey, I know we're talking about the Raiders, but yeah, that was a bad night last night when what we were talking about for Brock Purdy and the MVP, that was a bad night for the MVP track because that's the type of stuff that Brock is going to be Brock, to your point, but he's never going to have to do
1: right
2: stuff
1: like
2: that.
1: I was thinking that too. when Josh Allen was just doing crazy, crazy things.
2: Yeah, he's not going
1: to win the game.
2: He's not going to have to do that.
1: Yeah. How many yards did he run for? Over 100
2: Over 100.
1: Yeah.
2: So that, to me...
1: I think he only completed 12 passes, but he ran for a bazillion yards.
2: 121 yards rushing, a TD, and he still threw for 210 and a touchdown.
1: And he's not sliding either. Like, oh, no. Here comes a linebacker. I better hit the dirt.
2: If it wasn't for the years past where Josh Allen looks like this early... And I know Nick Wright has a joke about it. Oh, Josh Allen's the best player in the NFL. It must be September or it must be October. But if it wasn't for the years past where I was so certain Josh Allen was going to win it and he didn't, I would say that, okay, Josh Allen looks like he's on a mission and this is the year. But I can't say that because he's looked like this before and something happens in the playoffs where it just can't get it done.
1: Mm-hmm. The Bills are giving up 8 yards per pass attempt.
2: Mm-hmm.
1: So only the Seahawks and actually the Patriots are worse. So I do think there's opportunities there this week for Kirk Cousins against the Bills. However, some numbers here, but we'll get through them quickly. New England blitzed Kirk Cousins on 41.2% of his first half dropbacks. And they got a 53% pressure rate. Now, Kirk Cousins, smart. They're blitzing, hot read, but because he just can't get out of the way, there were times when he would make the right throw, but he wasn't able to
2: get set
1: and lean into it. He threw it to the right spot, but the throws were weak because he was under so much duress.
2: Well, the same thing.
1: He's a statue back there.
2: Well, and at his age, his arm isn't making up for anything. But we saw the same thing with Geno was running for his life last season. It's been better this season. Geno is actually somewhat mobile, and it didn't help him. By the way.
1: Yeah, so do you think, he says, I think Kirk Cousins get one more start before Fernando Mendoza time. Do you agree with that or not?
2: No. I think they're going to let those five games go. Because, okay, they're going to be 500. I still think they have to let it seem like we're contending.
1: They might actually be thinking that way. They might actually be looking at, hey, we could still make something
2: right
1: this season.
2: Right. So because of that, I don't think, you know, if they get smacked by the Bills, maybe. But this Raider-Rams game might be the only game. Because I don't know if you guys could hear or had the sound on. But the Bills, they took over SoFi. I mean, so I don't know if all those fans are just going to stay out here for next week. But I would imagine there's going to be a bunch of Bills fans in Las Vegas mm-hmm. for that game. And then you probably have one of your rarest actual home games when the Rams visit the Raiders. I do think there will actually be more Raider fans there. So I think that's the last hoorah for Kirk. I don't know. Here's the thing, Whitey. Here's the argument for what Ben is saying. You could say, hey, we're going to let Fernando get in there because that's going to be the most desirable for mm-hmm. the fans. Because after that, Whitey, you're not letting them start. I mean, the Jets aren't good, but you're going to let Kirk or you're going to let Fernando start in against the Jets, or you're going to let him start against the Niners, or you're going to bring him back home to start against the Seahawks, then the Broncos. Then at that point, maybe you just wait. Then you have to go to Cleveland in November now to take on the Browns. You might be onto something, Whitey, or just lock him in December 13th against the Chargers. Just let Kirk play out these next six games and just go against the Chargers.
1: I really think it comes down to, okay, who gives us the best chance to win week to week? And they probably thought at this point of the season we'd be so far out of it that we're just trying to give him a chance to develop. But I still think we're still playing for something. So it's which guy gives us the best chance to win. I think that's still week to week where they are.
2: So it's not, you don't think him playing is them selling the season. You're saying he might just be better than Kirk at this
1: point.
2: Yeah,
1: that's what they have to consider. Yeah.
2: Yeah, mm-hmm. He's going to get two more, I think.
1: When we come back, I'm with you. The interesting advice Draymond had for Darius Acuff. We're back to that next on Sacktown Sports. Don't go away.
3: It was a turnover-filled day in Seattle, but the Niners rallied late and kept their perfect season alive with another divisional win. As injuries continue to pile up, how will Kyle Shanahan adjust to keep his team playing at such a high level? Your local sports leader, Sacktown Sports 1140.
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2: Kings back at it tonight at home, Golden 1 Center against the Portland Trail Blazers. Before we dive more deeply into that, Alan, Jay, dear listener. By the way, Scoop De Whoop here in the chat says, "Hey, Jay, tell him, Jay." Chat comments of the day nominee. Alan, what do you think of Peyton Pritchard? New deal with the Celtics, 2 years, $44.2 million, plus that mutual option, which I believe is a newer feature of the new CBA. I thought a mutual option is either side can say, nah, but actually either side can opt in. Mutual option is either side can go, yeah, we want to do it.
3: Well, what if one does and one doesn't?
2: Well, as long as one does, then we're good.
3: Interesting.
2: Yeah. That's, I believe, a newer wrinkle. I don't think you used to have those in the NBA. But Peyton Pritchard. Nice max extension for him.
3: Yeah. What? So 22. So basically, yeah, it's the same. And I'm assuming he's got to be, yeah, he's older than Pajemski, but it's the same yearly annual salary as Pajemski at 22 a year. I think it's solid. You know, this is probably, and this is, again, to put it into perspective for those that were saying, you know, those that were saying, oh, this is too much money, whatever. A fringe starter, Peyton Pritchard, could probably start on other teams.
2: Sixth man of the year in 2024.
3: Yeah.
2: No, 2025. 2024, he was a champion.
3: Right. 28 years old, right? Two more years, like you said, Whitey. I think it's a solid deal for somebody that makes the most sense probably on the Celtics for what he does. And yeah, I mean, I don't think a lot of people, and I've always said Peyton Pritchard got one of the best jobs in the NBA, in my opinion.
2: Yeah.
3: I'd love to be Snoop Huntley. I'd love to be Peyton Pritchard. Peyton Pritchard, hey, we need you tonight. Okay. He gets to go off. You know, he gets to do his job most of the time and just, I'm going to set up my guys. I'm going to take some threes. Hey, Tatum's out, whatever it is. We need you to go crazy tonight. He goes crazy. It's a great setup.
2: You think it's easy, huh?
3: What I'm not doing? Saying it's easy. I'm saying it's a very chill setup. Yeah. Like, no one's ever going to blame.
2: 6'1". It's tough. He's got a hard time at that defensive end.
3: I'm just saying, no one's ever going to blame Peyton Pritchard for the Celtics losing unless he, you know, went De'Aaron Fox and smoked a layup or something. It's a pretty, it's a good setup, I'm saying. Everybody talks, everybody wants to be Ant, LaMelo, these big money players. Let me just be a nice, he could probably, he's maybe not in Boston, but he can go out a lot of places and live a somewhat normal life.
2: Probably, yeah.
3: That's pretty good.
2: What do you do for a living? I play for the Celtics. Yeah, right. Remember David Eckstein?
3: Yeah.
2: I remember seeing, I don't know if it was some baseball, this week in baseball or something, he used to go to the library for some reason in Anaheim. He'd use the library, and there's some guy sitting next to him, and they were filming this. He's like, "You play for the Angels?" He's like, "Yes, I do." You know, this little guy at the public library.
3: Right,
2: looking
3: right.
2: Stuff up. You play shortstop for the Angels? Yes, I do.
3: Yeah, yeah, I do. You know, so good for Peyton Pritchard. Good for the Celtics. I think, yeah, mutual. It's funny that there's a mutual option in there because I think that's just kind of perfect for both of them. No notes, Whitey.
2: So if you could be any NBA player, that's who you're going with, huh? Peyton Pritchard.
3: Well, I didn't say that. I said it's a pretty legit setup.
2: Jonathan Kuminga?
3: No. Yeah, because I still got things to show people. That's what it is. Any NBA player. Well, this is a weird conversation just because, you know, you start thinking about their significant others and stuff. I don't want anything to get misconstrued.
2: I wasn't thinking that at all, but okay.
4: How'd you get this from the mutual option?
3: No, I'm just saying, you know, well, I want to be him because X, Y, Z. You know, we don't want to go down that.
4: Yeah. Oh, got you.
3: Yeah. Just a basketball-wise. I don't want a lot of responsibility, but I want to get... Would I be Trae Young? I mean, I can kind of just do what I want. I'm getting cashed out. And we might mess around and make the... All we got to do is make the playoffs and everybody will love me.
2: Yeah.
3: Right? That's a pretty good one.
2: I can see that.
3: You know, here's some alley-oops. shoot some threes. I don't got to play defense.
2: Right, right. Yeah, I see that.
3: I'm getting paid $60 a year.
2: Mm-hmm.
3: Devin Booker's probably up there. But things are getting a little hot for Devin Booker. People start to wonder, why are you guys paying him $60-plus million a year? This is an interesting year for Devin Booker.
2: Yeah, interesting year for Trae Young as well. Remember, the Kings didn't want him.
3: They didn't want him.
2: And I was with him on that. I know a lot of people disagree, but I thought they made the right choice.
3: But I think Trae is probably my best path to a lot of money.
2: Trae Young, smaller guard.
3: Yeah.
2: Dave Pritchard, smaller guard. The Kings have their own small guard that they're hoping will lead them into the future. And wasn't that great that Saturday night when the Kings were playing the Warriors, Draymond Green kind of took him aside for a minute during the game there on the sideline and had some friendly advice for Darius Acuff. That's terrific, Alan.
3: It was just such a nice thing for him to do.
2: Mm-hmm.
3: Such a nice thing for him to do, Jay.
2: Yeah. Do we have that, Jay? Here's what Draymond Green on his podcast, he shared what he had to say to Darius Acuff.
5: With Darius Acuff, I saw something in that game that he had the ball the entire possession. And ultimately, down the stretch, late in the possession, he ended up getting fouled at the rim. But my advice to him was just, hey, man, you remember that possession, which is why I was doing this, right? And then he asked me, he's like, oh, yeah. I'm like, who else touched the ball that possession? He's like, nobody. Don't have any of those. Because you can end up having a bunch of those with the Sacramento Kings this year, and a few things can happen. You can get guys start plotting against you. Guys that don't really want to see you do well. Guys that start bickering on the side to other guys. Guys that try not to put you in the best

0: get guys that get upset, like, oh man, they want to get this rookie this, they want to do that, that, right? And they get pissed off. And then, by the way, when you're on bad teams, teams that are trying to figure out a direction, you could be in a situation where no vets are even talking to you. Whereas people see, like, oh man, you're going to have the ball every possession. That's great. Yeah, that's all great and fine and dandy until you start creating bad habits and there's no one really there to correct it, right? And so for me, you know, when I saw that, you know, I just wanted to give him a little game about that.
1: That was the shot right there. Mm-hmm. Did you hear it, Jay? Till you start creating bad habits and there's no one there to correct it. Wow.
2: You're just on an island.
1: Yeah.
2: You're just playing basketball with a player coach.
1: That was a shot. That wasn't just, hey, I'm going to help out my guy. That was a shot at the Kings mm-hmm. and their coach, Doug Christie.
2: Shot at the Kings.
1: From a guy who's a big Mike Brown fan.
2: Well, and let's not forget the A-Town stomp when he stomped on Sabonis.
1: Right.
2: You know, hey, there are no vets are going to help you, or there could be no
1: Nobody
2: vets to help
1: Nobody there
2: you.
1: To correct you.
2: So you have no vets. This is how you play in Sacramento. It's just the wild, wild west.
1: Yeah.
2: It's you know, there's no chaperones.
1: Talking behind your back.
2: Right.
1: You get bad habits. No one's there to correct it.
2: Nope. No coaching. No vets that care. You're not winning. It's just, I'm trying to say, it's just romper room. I'm trying to save him from the pitfall. I wouldn't know about him because I'm on winning teams.
1: Right. But these bad teams. We're on these bad teams.
2: We're on these bad teams. Someone has to help these kids. And I guess it's got to be me.
1: Mm-hmm.
2: You know.
1: Not only am I going to do it in front of everyone during a game, I'm going to talk about it on my podcast. Make sure there's no doubt about what I'm really saying.
2: There could be no one to help you. No one.
1: Mm-hmm.
2: And I want to be there to help you, man. I want to be there.
1: How disrespectful is it? I think it's disrespectful. Am I wrong? Am I looking too closely at it? I know a lot of fans have been saying, oh, that's great that he helped out a young player. How disrespectful is it for a player to coach another player from another team during a game? Is it disrespectful at all? I think it's very disrespectful.
2: I think the way it happened was disrespectful. I think the process of it all ended up being disrespectful. I don't think Draymond saying, hey, make sure you get other guys involved is inherently disrespectful. I think it's actually correct. But I think everything that's come out after it and
1: there's a time and a place, right?
2: There's a time and a place. I don't even necessarily think, because Whitey, I think you believe that Draymond even just doing it during the game like that was disrespectful, right?
1: Yeah. That'd be my guess.
2: Yeah. I don't know. Like, I could believe that Draymond in that moment saw something and is bored because it's a preseason game and he's 47. What is he doing playing in it anyway? I could believe that he just, you know, hey, this is a guy that's been on my podcast. We're both, you know, from Michigan area.
1: That was just a genuine hey.
2: Yes. And then on the post after it where Draymond's understanding what he just kind of fell upon, oh, let me actually play this thing up a bit. I could believe that, but I also could believe I'm going to do this now in front of Doug Christie because believe him. Mm-hmm. And I know they ain't got nothing going on. This team is terrible. So I'm going to help, you know, my young king because no pun intended, because he's stuck on what do they call it? Basketball hell.
1: Yeah.
2: So I could see both ways of it.
1: I think we know that Draymond still has, however you want to phrase it, he still thinks it was terrible the way the Kings handled the Mike Brown dismissal. He's really close with Mike Brown. You remember last year, I know I mentioned this before, but last year, last April, when they played, the Kings had some situation where they ended up fouling. I think Nick Clifford got his instructions confused and he fouled Steph Curry on purpose. Mm-hmm. And it was like a mix up. And remember Draymond said, they're tanking. What could be a more clear example of tanking than fouling Steph Curry intentionally? Right. He's the greatest foul shooter ever. And the league actually had to look into it. Remember?
2: Yeah.
1: It was very... Well, maybe not very, but it was somewhat embarrassing for the Kings because they, you know, you have all these teams tanking and it was an example of them tanking. It was a mix up and Draymond shone a bright light on that. So he knows what he's doing.
2: I've said this before, right? We kind of kicked off the show with it. So, you know, people that are getting off work early, good for you, or, you know, just if you happen to be chiming in and tuning in, somebody, 916 says, don't get upset.

0: at Draymond. The Kings have earned the reputation that they have. How much of what Draymond said was true? A lot of it. Don't kid yourselves.
1: Well, okay, we're not even, it's not a matter of getting upset. It's just a matter of saying, yeah, here's what was going on.
0: Yeah, we just don't want, look, we just don't want it to come off like Draymond just found this at the bottom of his heart to be nice to this random Kings player that he has somewhat of a connection with. I've already said this and I'll say it again. What and I think I just said it, if you were listening, when we were discussing it. What Draymond, nobody is disagreeing with what Draymond said. We are just having a conversation about why he actually said it, because I'm not going to be a simpleton and just think that Draymond woke up one day and said, I'm going to help this guy that I have no actual basketball connection to, and I'm going to do it in a way that's in front of a coaching staff, and I'm going to do it in a way that's in front of everybody in the middle of the floor, and then I'm going to, instead of saying that I'm going to keep it under wraps, I'm going to go on my podcast and talk about how players could get ticked off, and there's no direction and nobody to stop bad habits. So you don't kid yourself, 916. This isn't about what Draymond said. We're thinking a little bit more deeply into what he said and why he said it and having a conversation about that. Nobody thinks that Darius Aycliffe should have had the ball the whole time. Anybody that watches basketball and understands basketball at even a small level would already understand that. So don't kid yourself, 916.
1: Yeah, to me, it's not a matter of being upset or not. It's just, like I said, it's just a matter of, oh, you realize what's going on here, right? You realize what actually is going on. That's all. Be upset. What difference does it make to us? It is going to be interesting to see
0: how Coach
1: Christie responds. But again, when you have an NBA player telling the world, yeah, this guy, you know, he's got to pass the ball to his teammates. That's a very basic thing, as you said.
0: Yeah, this isn't some...
1: And it is kind of a... It's pretty clear to me it's an indirect shot, but a shot nonetheless at the organization. Like, they don't know what they're doing, so I'm going to help this guy out.
0: Yeah, I don't want them to ruin him either.
1: Yeah.
0: Because this is my guy.
1: That said, it was pretty good advice, but still it's inappropriate to deliver it in that manner.
0: Do we think that's the question here to the 916 and everybody else? So are we saying that without Draymond Green telling Darius Aycliffe to pass the rock, that nobody on the coaching staff was going to tell Darius Aycliffe to get other people involved? If not for Draymond Green, he never would have been told that. Third preseason game, hasn't even played a real game. Maybe they were just trying to let him get his feet wet because ain't nobody playing anyway, right? Keegan played 8 minutes. Ben Simmons played 9 minutes, whatever it is. So is that why Draymond found it necessary? Because without Draymond, nobody was going to tell Darius Aycliffe? Is that what we're saying? Draymond was the only person that felt it was smart enough to tell Darius Aycliffe this? Come on now.
1: Do you think there's also the insinuation that they have no veteran leadership on that team?
0: That too. He took a shot at them too. He said, your vets might be ticked off and, you know, they don't want to talk to you. He's making up whole situations. By the way, the guy that punched his young teammate, by the way.
1: Yeah.
0: And now all of a sudden, he is helping a young player on how to handle vet young player relationships.
1: Are you saying that's how Doug should handle it if he gets asked about it tonight? It's like, well, you know.
0: He could if he wanted to.
1: Uh-huh.
0: Yeah, you know, guys, I don't tend to listen to guys that punch teammates. But next question.
1: Or just, yeah, you know, there's things you do with young players and don't do. Like, you don't punch them at practice. And, you know, that'd be my advice to him. But, he's learning and we're moving on.
0: Yeah, you know, offense, defense, MMA, just a lot of different opportunities here.
1: But Draymond's going to be Draymond.
0: Draymond's going to be Draymond.
1: Uh-huh. Doug. And he's got a podcast and he needs content.
0: And you know what? Again, it's not a matter. We just want it to be clear. Like, Doug has to take the high road. He does. And the Kings are going to get, people are going to punch down on the Kings all season long. We just read the piece from John Hollinger yesterday. He called the defense apocalyptic. The defense is literally going to end the world. That's how bad it is. So, you know what? If I want to take up for Doug Christie, okay, the reason I feel like I'll take up for Doug Christie is because, you know, when it's time to be critical, I've been critical of Doug Christie. You've been critical of Doug Christie. It's been, a bit of a song and dance at times, because obviously we know Doug was in this building on these airwaves, and we all know Doug and we all love Doug and we remember Doug from his playing days. But we've always been fair in our assessment of Doug Christie. So if in this moment I want to stick up for Doug Christie because everybody else is going to be poo-pooing on the Kings anyway. That's my prerogative to do it. And if anybody thinks that the problem is what Draymond said, you just don't get it. And that's okay. 916-339-1140. How do you feel about what Draymond said? Are we overthinking it? Maybe we are, but I don't think so. Because you know what? I am from the Bay Area, and Whitey was out in the Bay Area. And maybe we speak a little more fluent Draymond Green than everybody else. That's how I feel. Draymond doesn't just do stuff out of the kindness of his heart.
1: Especially, he's very shrewd.
0: Especially when he knows what could come of it.
1: D-Money says, look at the Kings' track record. Does it look like they know what they're doing? Amidrock says, Kings are an embarrassment, Whitey. Yes, they have been. There's no question about that. And again, it's incumbent upon them to win enough games so that the narrative changes. That's the only thing that's going to change. Mm-hmm. And there is some truth to what Draymond was saying. But I go back to what Jerry Reynolds said when Jerry said, he's got to be just not the whole offense. Darius Acuff has to be a big part of the offense, but not the whole offense. And there was a big difference in the last game, not so much because of what Draymond said necessarily, but because you had Ben Simmons helping to relieve the pressure, bringing the ball up the floor. And as Acuff said, I got to play off the ball a little more. The offense did have much more flow. When it was Darius Acuff the first game or two, and, you know, he does have a tendency. In college, that's what he did. It's like, I'm going to dribble and find a shot or get somebody open. And I do think that could be an issue with the club going forward. Hopefully he knows that and the team knows that and the coaches are sharing that with him. But it is a fair assessment Draymond gave him. Mm-hmm. It's just not appropriate to give it in that manner.
0: It just is not. It's not being done.
1: And I go back to after the first game when I said he dribbles too much. And Allen came after me.
0: I did.
1: Callers came out. Everyone's coming after me. And, you know, now I think you saw them to maybe, I knew what I was talking about a little bit there.
0: I didn't disagree with you.
1: Oh, okay.
0: I didn't disagree with you. It just, again, I felt like we were jumping the gun on that stuff because it was still in a bit of summer league preseason mode. Hey, let's see if Darius Acuff can score on guys in the NBA. And then we'll deal, because that's what we ultimately need him to do. And then let's not make him drink from the fire hose immediately.
1: Yeah.
0: Focus on yourself right now.
1: The worst part about that, you know, we tend to see with a guy that dribbles too much, we tend to think, oh, he's selfish. You got to get the teammates involved. The worst thing about it is it's just easier to guard. If you got the ball, Allen, and you're dribbling, and I know you're looking for a shot, it's a lot harder to guard that than it is if you're throwing the ball somewhere else and then you're cutting and you got movement. That's the worst thing about it. It's just easier to defend.
0: Right.
1: And I think we've seen that with some of the issues that Acuff had in summer league. And here, and he's trying so hard to show, hey, look what I can do. And he just needs somebody to take a little of that pressure off of him so he gets a little more space to do what he does so well.
0: Yeah. And assuming, I'm assuming Ben Simmons will play more minutes tonight, but only the good Lord knows at this point. But the more you see Acuff with the actual lineup, still not going to see Sabonis or Malik. But that's
1: why not, Allen?
0: That's a different conversation. But that's my whole point.
1: Let's have that conversation then.
0: We haven't even seen him with the actual crew. Not yet. So it's been him and a bunch of other young guys and G Leaguers. That's what we've seen.
1: Yeah. By the way, this is why the Kings should hire Doug Christie and extend him right now. You've got the future of the franchise. He's breaking into the league. He's figuring out how the league works. So he's got this coach. So you're going to replace the coach in a year? No. If he's good enough to be the coach now, then hire him. Make him the coach. Otherwise, you just have, okay, well, Acuff played 1 year, but how was his year? Well, he's got a new coach now, so it's going to be,
0: Yeah, I disagree with you on that. I don't think switching coaches in that first year is that big of a deal. Because I feel like it happens a lot because of tanking. Now, I know they can't really tank this season. They're just going to be bad. Mm-hmm. But I feel like if Scott decides he's moving on from Doug, I personally, because I know we were going back and forth with Matt during crosstalk, and he said, well, who's not to say that they won't just have a coach, the next coach they won't fire in a couple years either. I don't know that, but this would be the first coach under Scott Perry that he truly hired from scratch. Mm-hmm. So I'd like to believe that he would. Now, that's assuming he is making the decisions. But up to Scott is going to give him a good runway to see if, you know, to get this thing back on the right track. So if that's the decision, that's the decision. But I don't think you need to, I just don't think you need to extend Doug Christie for that reason. If you just think he's a good coach, then extend him.
1: Of course.
0: But I don't think it would really affect Acuff that much, to be honest with you.
1: Just so much.
0: Especially not when you have Draymond.
1: The Kings are so unstable that they are relying for stability on Ben Simmons. Just think about that for a minute.
0: Yeah.
1: That's not a shot at Ben Simmons. The reality is, boy, he's had a lot of upheaval in his career. The Kings need Ben Simmons right now for stability. What does that tell you?
0: That tells you there's a reason they get roasted in every write-up.
1: Uh-huh.
0: That sounds like a 22-win team on paper. Not to say that's going to be the case, but that's what it sounds like on paper.
1: Ron Ultra, actually it's Mr. John Smith. Was AI ever told to pass?
0: I'm sure he was.
1: He actually could be a really good passer when he wanted to be. There was a game here when they first were here, the Sixers, with Chris Webber the first time after he was traded. And it was one of those things where you can see this when a guy gets traded and then he plays his old team, his teammates rally around him. And AI that night was clearly like, we're going to set up Webb. He's going to be a facilitator. Mm-hmm. Woo! He was really good at it. See? He was good at it when he had to be and wanted to be. Really good at it.
0: You can do it.
1: Yeah, when we come back, it's been a while since Sean McVay was so upset about a loss. Here's what he's doing about it. Next, Sacktown Sports.
2: 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If Max misses extended time, how will Doug Christie adjust his rotations to begin the regular season? Your local sports leader, Sacktown Sports 1140.
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15: This one is, this is the one, this stings, and it's going to hurt, but we can't afford to let it, we can't let this team beat us twice, and we're going to have to regroup and reset ourselves, and it's been a while since I've been this pissed after a game, too.
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1: Sounds like Coach Sean McVay is pretty upset, Alan. Been a while since I've been this upset. I may need to go to a Country in the Park concert. That'll help me relax a little bit.
16: What about them bull rides, Sean?
1: Yeah, guys shouldn't be doing that, Jay. Hey, Jay. Hey, Jay, tell him, Jay. Sean McVay and Alan Stiles with you this afternoon. Here's what we're doing. We got some tickets at Country in the Park, too. So you want to call right now. Get your ticket, CITPFest.com, okay?
15: Yeah.
1: You'll be really happy you go out there. Line Dance and Game Shops does it to Sacramento's premier food trucks. I tell you what, I haven't been that angry in a long time. You know, Thicker Kicker, that's what they call that guy. We cut his fat ass today. Just, I've had it. This isn't on, is it? 339-1140, 1-800-920-1140. What number, Alan? What number?
0: Call number three.
1: That wasn't that fat ass's number, was it? Anything but that.
0: I don't think so.
1: All right. Sorry. Just upset.
0: Very much so.
1: Caller three right now. Yeah. Sean McVay went ahead and got rid of the kicker, the Thicker Kicker. That was his nickname. Mm-hmm. Did you know that?
0: Harrison Meavis.
1: Gone. Yeah, we signed Blake Groupie off the Nets practice squad. That guy should be a bargain, huh? It's on the Nets practice squad. How are we going to get any better?
0: This is on you. Go get Moody.
1: Mm-hmm. So that's the first step towards improving their special teams. Mentioned this earlier. Maybe you saw this. In the last 2 years, only two times has a team been attempting what would be a walk-off field goal, and it's been blocked. Only twice in the last 2 years has a team kicked what would be game-winning field goal right at the end of the game, and it's been blocked. That's only happened twice. Both times to my team. Yeah. What the hell's going on out there, Stiles? Special teams don't look very special, if you ask me.
0: Well, you got to invest. You got to invest in it.
1: And then if you look at it, there is a chance that Meavis, that kick that was blocked, and he also missed another kick in the game, he might have just missed that one anyway had it not even been blocked. That might be one reason why it was blocked. Looks like he might have jerked that thing left.
0: Yeah, he was.
1: Kind of like that old, I know Alan usually will flare it out, mm-hmm. You know, slice one. I don't know if you come over the top much.
0: Not a ton.
1: Okay.
0: Not a ton, but yeah, it just didn't look, didn't look right. He's walking out there before it's his time to go.
1: Well, there was something funky with the play clock or something. Mm-hmm. And I know I wasn't watching it, but on ManningCast, I saw this today. I guess Peyton and Eli were, I look like there's something going on there, Pete. And I guess Peyton was saying, look, oh, the referees are freezing the kicker. So remember, mm-hmm. Sean McVay was running up and down the sideline,
0: right,
1: complaining about the play clock or something.
0: Yeah,
1: so it wasn't going to be of errors there, but
0: it
1: still
0: wasn't going to take much.
1: Mm-hmm.
0: It was not going to take much.
1: I look like I got to make that kick, Pete.
0: How are they doing? They finally got rid of no more Kevin Hart and The Rock interviews.
1: I don't know who they had on last night. Somebody of some notoriety, I think, was saying, look, if it was just the two of them and they were just talking football,
0: yeah,
1: I'd watch every second of it.
0: Yeah. There's probably some intern that just, man.
1: Oh, we got another special guest coming up, Peyton.
0: Yeah, my job was to get the guests, and now nobody wants the guests. They just want to sit there and talk football.
1: Mm-hmm. So the greatest team ever assembled, not only in any sport, but just the greatest assemblage of humans ever in any endeavor. They're 2-3.
0: Yeah.
1: How does that happen?
0: They're barely 2-3.
1: Yes, they are.
0: They're barely 2-3. I mean, well, we saw it work out for them with Matthew Stafford. Obviously, it's different because it's a quarterback, but you're going to take a bunch of swings, and sometimes it's going to work, sometimes it's not. They went after Jalen Ramsey when he was hot to trot. That's what they do. They went out this past, they got McDuffie. This is what they do. And sometimes I think in their mind, it's safer than first round picks. And if you look at, you know, the Niners first round picks, you might make that argument, but I don't think it equates to the same thing. Whereas since we traded a draft pick for a good player, that is going to equal the same amount of success. I think they've kind of oversimplified it a little bit.
1: Yeah. In all fairness, I mean, obviously they thought Myles Garrett was just going to be a one man wrecking crew,
0: mm-hmm,
1: and that everything would be easier. And they loaded up on some really talented defensive backs, and they thought quarterbacks are going to be running for their lives. It's going to be easy on the defensive end. And then offensively, obviously, Matthew Stafford is, as Josh Allen said, he may be the most gifted passer of the football ever. But Myles Garrett's sitting over there watching. Mm-hmm. Aaron Donald is not Aaron Donald anymore. And so then it becomes a little bit more of a coin flip when you can't stop people like they thought you were going to be able to.
0: Can we go back to that timeline? Speaking of, you know, Max Crosby and passing physicals. Well, what happened with that Myles Garrett thing? Did he do that after they traded for him?
1: I don't know. I think that it was one of those things where the Rams were like, we'll be okay.
0: We'll
1: with
0: take
1: it.
0: The chance.
1: It's Myles Garrett. Yeah, he'll be all right.
0: You take the chance. And mm-hmm, he hasn't been.
1: No, he hasn't.
0: He has.
1: Tell me about it.
0: By the way, fellas, you know, it's not like
1: that. Fat ass is the one that looks like he's got the knee problem the way he kicks.
0: You know, fellas, it's not on me to victory lap here.
1: Oh, really?
0: You know,
1: it's not like you.
16: You haven't, never seen that done.
0: It's not on me to do that. But the streets are talking.
16: What part of the streets?
0: That slant merchant is finally getting called out because Puka Nacua, 17 receptions. He was targeted 24 times with 138 yards. And people are finally talking, saying, this is absolutely ridiculous. If one of the actual elite receivers like Jamar Chase or Jay Jetta, somebody like that, was targeted 24 times, they'd probably have close to 300 yards or something like that.
1: Hmm.
0: Basically, they're spamming. And a lot of people are mad at the Davante Adams thing because he becomes, I know he scored a touchdown last night, but he just is sitting there just with nothing to do when Puka plays. I know their offense is high-powered. I get
1: He's also been hurt a lot.
0: He has. Well, both of them have been, really. But the streets are talking about Puka and the spamming of Puka Nacua and how this conversation about him being this elite receiver. Yeah, the dude is good. Don't get me wrong. But they literally force-feed him the football every single drive.
1: It could be just a matter of you having said something last year and you're just never going to let it go. So anytime they throw him a slant, you're going to start going, see, I told you. It's possible you're just obsessed with this whole notion of Puka Nacua.
0: That was not me last night. Okay, so Jay, 17 receptions,
17: hey, Jay.
0: 138.
17: Tell him, Jay.
0: 138, that's acceptable. That's a good.
1: What was it?
0: 17 receptions, 138 measly yards.
1: That's pretty good.
16: Heck of a game, though.
0: That's nice.
16: But I get what you're saying. I understand what you're saying.
1: 138 yards. And they scored a lot of points.
0: Jamar Chase would have 220 yards. Easy.
1: I don't know.
16: Different receiver, though.
1: Yeah.
16: Right?
0: Right. One is being put in a system. He's a system receiver. He's a slant merchant.
1: 17 for 138. I don't think I'm ever going to criticize a receiver for putting
0: Whitey,
1: up
0: he was targeted 24 times.
16: That's a lot. That is a lot. I
0: get
16: what
0: you're
1: saying. That's a
0: lot. Come on, Whitey.
1: And why is that?
0: And you look at what JSN's doing. Now, that's actual.
16: Dropping balls?
0: No, but that was one time, and eye level. I saw this. But Chris Carter said the eye level was off.
16: Man, Chris Carter would have caught the ball.
0: Yeah, he said that too.
16: Right, exactly.
0: But the difference is, it's ethical what JSN is doing. It is completely and utterly unethical.
1: You have lost me completely.
0: To put Puka Nacua in these elite wide receiver conversations, getting targeted 24 times.
1: Because he's open.
0: Whitey. Well,
1: it's not a bad thing when a guy is targeted
0: Whitey.
1: Often.
0: Come on, Jay.
16: I mean, I understand what you've said about Puka and the fact that sometimes it feels like the Rams utilize him in ways where it's very elementary, right? But you also have to understand, I come from the West Coast offense, right?
0: Right.
16: When it comes to the 49ers and Bill Walsh. And a lot of people talked about Jerry Rice like that early on. For a little bit until he took the top off and understood that he could take end arounds and things like that. His hands were impeccable, you know, greatest wide receiver to play the game. But my disdain for the Rams, Nacua, Sean McVay, Stafford, and everybody else, I'm with you on the fact that I don't think he is as good as people claim he is. Mm-hmm. And I wouldn't pick him in my top five personally. Yeah. But you also have to give him respect and the fact of the things that he's done too. So it's a, you know, damned if you do, damned if you don't.
0: He ain't better than, you know who I'm saying he's not better than.
16: Then who?
0: I got CeeDee.
16: Yeah, I got CeeDee over him too.
0: What are you looking up?
16: Because he does more.
1: Just looking up some receiving stats, that's all.
16: Puka, if I'm hearing you correctly, Puka is a system-wide receiver. He is what people have claimed Brock Purdy is for the longest.
0: That's right.
16: From the wide receiver position.
0: That's right.
16: I hear you. I kind of agree with it a little bit. I think if you made him go to pick a team that doesn't have a built-in, you know, not the
0: swap him with CeeDee.
16: Oh, yeah, he struggle.
0: Swap him with CeeDee.
16: I think he struggle.
0: Right now.
16: Yeah. I don't think he would be as potent as he is.
0: No.
16: But that's okay, because sometimes you need a system.
0: I'm just saying, don't put him in those convos.
16: He's good at what he does, though.
1: He's eighth in catches, and he's only played three games. It's not bad. I'm not saying he's great, but I just don't know why you're
0: criticizing
1: him.
0: I'm not saying he's bad.
1: Yeah.
0: I'm saying he's not in that convo.
1: Huh.
0: To me.
1: Mm-hmm.
0: He's... Look at him as a quarterback.
1: You make me
0: Baker.
1: Put me in a position where I feel like I have to defend a Ram. I don't like that.
0: I'm here for tough conversations. Is he the Jared Goff of receivers?
16: What?
1: I don't think he has the wiggle to be the Jared Goff of receivers.
16: And what is Jared Goff? He's assistant quarterback?
0: Exactly.
1: Welcome to Stylesville.
16: I'm not sure Jared Goff is now. Assistant quarterback.
0: I cannot believe you guys are watching this. It's the same okie doke that everybody fell for with Draymond. The same okie doke. You got to open your eyes, guys.
1: I'm working
0: slant,
1: on it.
0: Slant, Alan. Slant.
1: Yeah, working on it.
0: Here we go.
16: So went to the optometrist today.
0: Slant, slant, slant. Screen.
1: First down, slant, first slant. Down, first down.
0: Screen, screen, slant, slant.
16: Well, they're not first downs because he's got 17 catches for 130, so they're like 7 yarders.
1: Eventually. Yeah. Right. Eventually.
0: Screen, screen, screen, slant,
1: and
0: slant.
1: And how many points did they score last night?
0: They lost.
1: Uh-huh.
0: Mm-hmm. They lost.
1: What we need to see from the Kings tonight, next on Sackdown Sports.
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2: 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And Brendan on X today, this was a couple hours ago, I wouldn't say he got into it with somebody, but he's going back and forth with a Blake Allen, who said to Brendan on X, asked the question, are there a lot of guys who entered the league at 22 in the last decade plus that have taken a meaningful leap in year five in your mind? And obviously the conversation circling around Keegan, and Brendan said Jalen Brunson, Fred VanVleet, Jimmy Butler, Norman Powell, Austin Reeves, Pascal Siakam, some before year five, but season year four for Keegan almost didn't even happen since he only played like 20 games. I'm just saying a most improved leap shouldn't be viewed as impossible. Not saying likely. I just don't get why it's being talked about as impossible. Brendan Nunes on Keegan and the chances of him having a breakthrough season.
3: Yeah, I don't know if that was from one of the other shows or anything like that. I know when we had some conversations about Keegan last week, I mean, it's kind of some of our usual suspects, you know, that feel how they feel. And some of them we know by name, some of them we don't. They just feel how they feel about Keegan, and it is what it is. I think we're all kind of in our own camps, and I am not to the point where I'm going to go back and forth with anybody. We're too close to the season. Apparently, he's not even 100% yet, so I hope my initial take was right. I'm still riding for Keegan Murray, but when it comes to kind of the back and forth of it, he's either going to do it or he's not.
2: Here's what you have in any market with any team. You have the truth about a player. A lot of times when we're projecting, of course, no one knows where it's going to go. But you also have team, for lack of a better term, propaganda, which all teams deliver. And, you know, for every team in every market, every player, this is the greatest player ever, right? Mm-hmm. You know, he's going to be the greatest. So as a fan, you're sitting there, and I think this is sometimes what comes into play with a Kings player like Keegan. Fans are just trying to be objective, and they know that, all right, we are subjected to a lot of, this guy's great, this guy's great. And sometimes you can overreact to that and say, I don't think he is. I think just the opposite of that. And Keegan has been, let's face it, he would probably be the first to tell you. He's been underwhelming. He hasn't gotten to where we thought he would get to. So we don't know. But my point is this. I think a lot of fans feel like, this is all just like Kings PR, and they're pushing this guy, and they've done it before with players here, and I'm not buying it. So I think that's good to, you know, keep people on their toes and look at things objectively. But I honestly think with him, we don't know, but we're running out of time. We're running out. I agree with Brendan, but I don't know how many more years we could do that. You know, if he struggles a year from now, could we still be saying, hey, it could still happen in year six? We're very close to the point at which it's got to happen if it's going to happen.
3: Yeah, it's always going to sting more in situations where your team just isn't very good.
2: Yeah.
3: And, you know, big markets are different because you have the possibility of getting a superstar via free agency or something like that. But I look at a guy, Whitey, that we've compared to Keegan a lot, who got drafted in front of Keegan, and that's Jabari Smith Jr. Now, Jabari Smith Jr., I think he got a little bit less than Keegan, and he got his contract.
2: A lot of people thought that he was going to be the number one overall pick.
3: Yeah, but now the thing is, and
2: I did at the time.
3: I know in Houston, you know, I'm not saying, and he got 5 years, 122, right? So Keegan got paid more than him, 5 years, 140. But I don't think the questions for Houston have changed. Because they hit in other places, right? And this goes back to the tanking. They got Jabari Smith Jr., but then they also got Amen Thompson, and they got Shangoon.
2: Don't forget Jalen Green.
3: They had Jalen Green, and what happened? They ended up flipping him for Kevin Durant. So Jabari Smith Jr.'s importance on the team has changed in what they've asked him to do, because the team that I would say is viewed as successful, but it's not all about Jabari Smith Jr.
4: Right.
3: I think because of the Kings, they sign Keegan or they draft Keegan. They give him that 1 year after Beam Team. Yeah, it wasn't a great year for him offensively. Then they kind of abort mission in a way. The DeMar thing doesn't work out. They blow everything up. And now we're left with a Keegan Murray who everybody's saying, well, it's his fault. He was supposed to be the guy. There are draft picks 1 through 10 that are role players or fringe all-stars or whatever it is all the time. But teams have built it so that we need one guy that's our dude. And I think when you're the Kings and you have such a small room for mistakes, everybody's looking and saying, well, Keegan's the number four. There's a ton of number four picks that don't become superstars. It just feels worse because the Kings don't have anything else to hang their hat on right now.
4: Yeah, that I think we can all agree that seems very unlikely that he's going to be, you know, a superstar. It's possible, but I don't think that's in the offing. Maybe I'm wrong. We'll see. Hopefully, but it's unlikely. Houston's a great example because, as you said, Houston in their rebuild, they were, as all teams in rebuilds are, they're looking for the guy.
3: Mm-hmm.
4: And they drafted a number of players who potentially could have been. None of them were. Şengün probably is the closest, and he's a good player. But Jalen Green was not that. Jabari Smith was not that. Good players.
3: Mm-hmm.
4: Of course, they moved on from Jalen Green. So then they finally decided, look, we got to just go get one.
3: Mm-hmm.
4: So they got Durant.
3: Right.
4: But there's obviously with just no guarantees. That's what's tricky about building through the draft. You just never know when you're going to hit up on the guy.
3: Yeah.
4: And I don't even know what the Kings are. I think the Kings would be thrilled if Keegan can play a whole season and just give you a level of consistent production.
3: Yeah.
4: Even if it's not super high, but, you know, I think they'd be thrilled. 15 a night, 7 rebounds, good defense, shoot 37% from the floor. At this point, I think they'd feel like, that's a win.
3: I think it's a healthy contract. You know, he is getting paid more than a guy that got drafted before him and Jabari Smith.
4: Mm-hmm.
3: I think initially the hope is that, well, he's going to do more than Jabari Smith Jr. is going to do. And that all remains to be seen. We just don't know. I still have a lot of hope and belief that Keegan Murray does have at least one more gear to get.
4: Yeah. I used to worry about mostly about the 3-point shot with him. Now I worry about the health as much as I worry about the 3-point shot. And I wouldn't be surprised if those might be related.
3: It's turning into something.
4: Mm-hmm. When we come back, Carter Bond's going to join us. NFL writer for CBS Sports. We'll look at the 49ers and the trade deadline. Uh-huh. Next, Sackdown Sports.
0: The biggest concert of the year is here in Sacramento. 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